0: 6 o'clock? Well, I'll be getting dinner.
1: We'll eat a light supper tonight. We might have just a sandwich or two and some coffee out on the porch.
0: Well, before we work on the negatives, you mean?
1: Yes, that'll be pleasant, won't it? You know something, Alex? I've never found anybody yet who could touch your coffee. No, really. And that covers Australia and Canada, too.
0: You and your mysterious past.
1: Why do you say that?
0: No reason. Jared, I do wish I knew more about...

0: such a subject anyway? You never mentioned it before.
1: Oh, I don't know, Gerald. I've been rather upset all day. I imagine I can thank old George for that.
0: The gardener, you mean?
1: Yes. He had some ridiculous idea. We were going away to London. He said you told
0: Where
1: him so.
0: Where did you see him?
1: Well, he came to work today instead of Saturday.
0: The old fool.
1: Why, Gerald.
0: Well, he is an old fool. I want...
1: Gerald! Oh, Gerald! Lie down. Lie down here, darling. I'll bring you some water. Your medicine?
0: Some what?
1: Are you all right? Oh, I'm sorry, darling, getting you all upset about... Oh, just because of the stupid old gardener.
0: Oh, I made some weak joke to him about being off to London in the morning. He must have taken it seriously, or else he didn't hear properly. You straightened him out, I suppose.
1: Oh, hardly. You know what a gossip he is. I didn't want the whole village to think my husband was leaving me in the dark about his plans. Are you all right, dear?
0: You
1: really?
0: You told him we were going there?
1: Naturally.
0: Yes, of course. Sorry you were placed in that kind of a situation, darling. Don't suppose you ran into anybody else today?
1: This far from the world, Gerald?
0: It isn't very likely, is it?
1: Well, Gerald...
0: Now, not another word. You aren't yourself now. That's quite plain, and I want you to have a little rest, a little nap. You'll be right as rain by 6 o'clock.
1: Must you do those photographs tonight? You don't...
0: My dear, when one sets the time to do something, one should stick to it. That's the only way to get through one's work. All right, up with you. Upstairs to your bed now.
1: Very well, dear.
0: I'll be getting things arranged in the dark.
1: I went upstairs to my room. I told myself there was no basis whatever for my state of mind. And still the turmoil, the doubt, the odd, unaccountable sense of dread persisted and grew... And grew until quite clearly I knew what I must do. Knew I must find some testimony to my husband's past, something to reassure me. And then strangely, I remembered that single locked drawer in Gerald's bureau. I tiptoed to the door at the head of the stairs, opened it, and entered my husband's room. The key. If only I could find the key to that locked drawer, but there was none in sight. The closet, and then his coat pockets, and then... There at my feet. There on the floor. I saw it. I opened the drawer, looked down, a small packet of letters tied with a light blue ribbon. And when I saw the uppermost envelope, my face flushed with shame. They were my own letters. Love letters written to Gerald before we were married. And there was nothing else in the drawer, just a roll of ancient, faded newspaper clippings. My glance to the top clipping, it was from an American paper, featured the trial of one Charles Lemaitre, notorious swindler and bigamist. A skeleton had been found beneath the floor of his house, and most of the women he'd married had never been heard of again. Another of the clippings described Lemaitre's behavior in court, his interest in the cameras of the news photographers, his sensational escape from prison, and another displayed his picture. Long-bearded, scholarly-looking fellow. It reminded me of someone. I glanced at the caption beneath the picture. Modern Bluebeard. Modern Bluebeard! My eyes went back to the picture, and in a flash, I saw the resemblance. I ran through the other clippings. Dates had been found in the man's pocket diary. Dates, it was contended, when he'd done away with his victims. He was an amateur photographer. He was from Sydney, from Canada. He was subject to heart attacks. He was Gerald. The room whirled about me. Dick had tried to warn me. Dick had been near me that morning, and I turned him away. It was then that I noticed a sound. There was a pipe in the corner, running up through the room from below near its base. Something was striking at that pipe as though someone were digging. Yes. I knew then that Charles Lemaitre was preparing the dark room for the latest one of his victims. 6 o'clock.

0: less than an hour from now. All the jigsaw pieces shot into place. The money paid for the house. My money! My money only. The bond side entrusted to his keeping. And then suddenly, I heard the quiet. The digging had stopped. Escape from that house at once, before he came out. The clippings, back in the drawer. Don't look. Don't lock it. Don't bother. Just get away. I rushed to the door, out on the hall and...
1: Yes, my dear?
0: Oh, you startled me. I was just trying to find you an ale file.
1: Were you, dear? Well, that's nothing to look so guilty about now, is it? Better come on down. Getting late, you know.
0: Gerald, I...
1: Just have time to make the coffee and sandwiches before we do the pictures, Betty.
0: Well, I'll be right down, darling, as soon as...
1: We really mustn't delay, must we? Coming, Alex?
0: Very well.
1: Now, that's better.
0: Never mind, Gerald, it's...
1: Why, Alex, how cold you are.
0: Cold? Oh, yes. Yes, I am, rather.
1: Well, that will soon pass away, I'm sure. Hurry along, dear.
0: Hurry along.
1: Yes, into the kitchen. Alex, what is the matter?
0: Oh, nothing. Nothing, I'll be all right. The kitchen, here. Yeah, yes, I'll fix something in a second. You just sit here in the living room and... Oh, no, the porch. That'll be more comfortable, won't it? And I'll be right with you.
1: Splendid, Alex. I'll just... Why, no, of course not.
0: What, Gerald?
1: How rotten of me not to have suggested it. Since you're feeling a bit under par, you can probably do with some help. I'll come with you.
0: I knew then that some way, somehow, I must get word to Dick. The possibility that he might be gone by now, I just put out of my mind. No more panic. No more panic. When I carried the coffee out on the porch, I glanced at the clock on the mantel. It was 10 minutes till 6.
1: A pity you're so abstracted, my dear.
0: Huh? Oh, why do you say that?
1: Because you're missing the loveliest sight you're ever likely to see again. Look out beyond the garden. The first soft shades of twilight. Twilight of a Philomel cottage. I say, Alex, you are below par.
0: Oh, what do you mean?
1: It was the first time you've ever slipped on the coffee. You must have tossed in the entire canister.
0: Oh, I'll be more careful after this. Oh, dear. That reminds me.
1: Alex, where are you going?
0: Nothing to get excited about, Gerald. I forgot to order things for tomorrow. I'm just going to phone the grocer.
1: The grocer? This time of evening?
0: Oh, he generally stays late on Wednesdays. I'll be right back, darling.
1: Well, don't shut the door, Alex.
0: Oh, it keeps the insects out of the living room. Oh, you're not afraid I'm going to make love to the grocer, are you? Operator.
2: Exchange.
0: Operator, get me the traveler's arms. Please hurry. Hello?
3: Traveler's arms.
0: Hello? Mr. Winterfoot, please. Will you?
3: I don't think he's...
0: What? You don't know if he's still there? Oh, well, see, won't you? It's most important.
1: Don't let me disturb you.
0: Oh, darling, you do. I hate anyone listening when I telephone. But I do, Gerald, truly.
1: You're quite sure you're really calling the grocer?
0: Why, as a matter of fact, I'm not sure.
1: What?
0: What I mean is, I'm afraid I've got the wrong person, a perfect stranger.
1: I don't understand.
0: Someone I know nothing about.
1: You know nothing about, then why don't you hang up? Here, who's at the end of that wire? Let me see. Hello? Hello? Oh, it's dead. Oh. All right, my dear. Might as well get started. Oh, we're late now.
0: Late? For the pictures?
1: Precisely 3 minutes after 6.
0: Oh. Why, Gerald, it won't be 6 o'clock for 8 minutes. Look at the clock there on the mantel.
1: Oh, I don't go by that relic. I go by my own wristwatch.
0: Gerald, listen. Stop pacing and listen to me. I don't feel up to it tonight. I'm upset and I'm tired.
1: Alex, I promise you won't be a bit tired after it's over. No, I'm not going to wait 1 minute longer.
0: No, I won't do it. I'm not coming
1: with
0: you.
1: Come along, Alex, or I'll carry you there.
0: No! No!
1: You will, do you hear? You will.
0: Gerald, stop! Stop! I've got something to tell you. I've got something to confess.
1: Confess?
0: Yes, yes, to confess. Something I ought to have told you before. I've had my secret past, too.
1: A former lover, I suppose.
0: Well, in a way, but something else. You'd call it... Yes, I expect you'd call it a crime.
1: A crime? You? I don't believe it.
0: You'd better sit down now, Gerald. There. Mm-hmm. I told you I'd never been married before, and that was not entirely true. There was a marriage when I was 22 in Vienna. He was an elderly man with a little property. I induced him to insure his life in my favor. And at one time I was a nurse with access to a number of poisons. And there's one poison, a white powder. You know something about poisons, perhaps?
1: No, I know very little about them.
0: How? Well, this one is absolutely untraceable. Any doctor would give a certificate of heart failure, and oh, no! No, I can't.
1: Go on, I want to hear.
0: Well, all right, I always made his coffee for him, and one evening I put a pinch of this poison in his cup. I remember that evening how very much like this it was, how peaceful. He gasped a little and tried to move from his chair, but couldn't, and presently he died.
1: How much was the insurance money?
0: About 2,000 pounds. I speculated, though I lost it. And it was over 2 years before I married again.
1: Hmm?
0: And he was a much younger man, quite well off. There was a will in my favor. He liked me to make his coffee, too, just as my first husband had done. I make very good coffee.
1: Alex.
0: It was the same, along about twilight.
1: The coffee.
0: It was the same as the other. He just sat there in his chair.
1: The coffee.
0: And died. Our village doctor pronounced it heart failure. My husband did have a weak heart, you see. And that helped. It helped a great deal.
1: Alex, listen.
0: That netted me over 4,000 pounds. I didn't speculate.
1: The coffee. That's why I faced it that way, you devil. You poisoned me. You poisoned me. I'll kill you.
0: Yes, I poisoned you. And already the poison is working, you see? You can't move from your chair.
1: You're lying. I'll kill you.
4: Alex Royal.
1: What have they done to you, Alex? Constable, go see what's happening in that room.
5: Roger.
1: Darling.
0: I had to tell him the most horrible story. Oh, I couldn't have kept it up any longer. You came just in time, Dick. You understood on the phone, didn't you?
1: Well, darling, when I heard you say you'd got the wrong person, someone you knew nothing about.
5: Excuse me, sir.
1: What did you find, Constable?
5: A man sitting in a chair, sir. Heart trouble, it looks like, and,
1: Yes?
5: Well, sir, he's dead. Your husband, man?
0: You might say, a perfect stranger. He was just sitting in his chair. And presently, he died.

0: Suspense. Presented by Roma Wines. R-O-M-A. Roma, America's favorite wine. And now this is Ken Niles bringing back to our suspense microphone the star of tonight's play, a lovely newcomer whose great acting talent has carried her to overnight Hollywood stardom, Miss Lily Pump. Lily, your performance tonight certainly qualifies you as one of Hollywood's reigning queens of suspense.
1: Well, thank you, Ken. But how can I accept another throne? I'm already married to the King of Siam.
0: You're what?
1: Don't you remember? It's my husband who plays the Siamese monarch on the screen.
0: Oh, yes, of course. And for your Majesty's entertaining pleasure this New Year's Eve, here's a little present from Roma, America's greatest vintner. A gift basket of Roma California champagne.
1: Did you say a little present? I call Roma champagne a magnificent gift.
0: Well, true, Lily. And your friends will call Roma champagne magnificent, too. For pale gold, sprightly dry Roma champagne adds a touch of continental smartness to New Year parties. 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Say it with Roma champagne.
1: Say it with Roma. I will, Ken.
0: And Lily, to bring you the finest in sparkling enjoyment, Roma begins with choicest grapes, especially selected for fine champagnes. 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
1: Right, Ken. Good night.
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0: And now, a tale well calculated to keep you in suspense.
1: Perhaps I'm a coward. I don't know. In the years that have passed, I've never told this story to anyone. I've tried to justify my silence by assuring myself that no one would believe me. But sometimes I feel the guilt. Sometimes I feel it so strongly that I can run out into the street, stop the first man I see, and tell him everything about the White House with the yellow shutters and the small brown chimneys. But then I think, why frighten him? Better that he go on believing that life is real. Life is earnest. And the grave is not its goal.
0: The Second Door, starring and written especially for Suspense by Robert Reddick.
1: Some time ago, I made arrangements to rent a completely isolated house in the northwestern part of the country. The last leg of the journey there was made in an old station wagon. It was very late at night when we arrived, and I instructed the man who drove it to let me off at the entrance to the long driveway, as I wanted to walk up to the house alone. With a heavy suitcase in each hand, I started up the long, gentle slope toward the house. At a point perhaps 30 or 40 yards on, the road turned sharply to the left, and up ahead it seemed there must have been a patch where the foliage of the overhanging trees grew less thickly together. For amid the utter darkness, a thin, eerie beam of light filtered down. And in it, there appeared to be some sort of a shape. I had the impression that what I saw up ahead in this driveway in the middle of nowhere was a woman in a bright red dress, seated imperturbably in a chair. And suddenly, after I'd taken but a few steps further, this thing that I had been watching move definitely, clearly. For an instant, I thought an animal, but whatever it was, remained in the filtering of light and continued to move back and forth. Slow, rhythmic pattern. And a sort of to-and-fro motion that one might set up in a rocking chair.
2: Hello? Hello? Who is that up there?
1: I strained my eyes to bring some sense of detail to this apparition, but incredibly, with each step I took toward it in the darkness, the dimmer it became. Until inconceivably, when I finally arrived at the spot where it should have been the brightest, there was total darkness. And there was nothing there. Nothing but the unmistakable sound of a rocking chair. Rocking back and forth. Back and forth. Back and forth. After a few minutes, the sound of that squeaking chair slowly faded away. And I made my way onto the house, where I lay awake through the night trying to find some reasonable explanation. As soon as it was daylight, I went back to that spot on the driveway where I found nothing to make the matter more understandable. And suddenly, quite distinctly, there was the sound of a man's voice calling out to me.
3: Hello there!
1: And quite nearby, a man stepped abruptly out onto the driveway, having come apparently along a footpath leading
3: to
1: the woods.
3: I see you're an early riser, too. Lovely time of the day to walk about. My name's Edley. Howard Edley. I thought as long as we were going to be neighbors that I'd...
4: Neighbors?
3: Yes, I assume you've taken over the Lonergan place.
4: Well, yes, I have.
3: Well, I have the place just north of you.
4: Well, it was made perfectly clear there wasn't another house around here for miles.
3: Oh, that's true enough, except for mine. Originally, you see, it was sort of a gatehouse, but it was cut off, remodeled, and sold to me.
4: Well, when was this?
3: This is our seventh year. Of course, we use it only in the summer.
4: We?
3: Yes, my daughter and I. Would you care to walk back with me to my house? I'd like you to meet Marilla.
4: Tell me something, Mr. Adderley. Your daughter...
3: Yes?
4: Does she own a bright red dress?
3: What a curious question.
4: Nonetheless, I wish you'd answer it.
3: Well, I'm afraid I don't know. Why, do you have a preference for women in red dresses?
4: By no means. Do you have a rocking chair, Mr. Adderley?
3: A what?
4: A rocking chair.
3: You're pulling my leg, aren't you?
4: No, not at all. Do you have one?
3: Well, yes. Yes, we do have a rocking chair.
4: The Edderley house was a one-story building, white with yellow shutters and two small brown chimneys. It sat in the center of a moderate-sized clearing. The surface of this clearing was made up entirely of rock, actually of one enormous rock whose top was flat as a sidewalk and level with the surrounding earth.
3: Marilla!
5: Yes, Father?
3: We have a visitor.
5: Hello. We thought we heard someone drive up last night.
3: Oh, this is Mr. Saunders, my daughter Marilla.
4: How do you do?
5: It's a pleasure, Mr. Saunders. You have no idea how much.
4: It was strange how attracted this girl and I were to each other from the very first. There was nothing precisely in what she said that would indicate how she felt, but there was something unmistakable in her attitude, her manner, in the expression in her eyes.
3: How long do you plan to be staying up here, Mr. Saunders?
4: Well, just until I unwind a little, maybe a month or so. Curiously, the only chair in the room was the rocker that Mr. Edderley had said he owned. I took a step toward it.
3: No, I wouldn't sit there, Mr. Saunders.
4: Well, really, why not?
3: Well, it's a little unstable. Some of the rungs are loose.
4: Oh, I see. It seems rather old.
5: That chair belonged to my mother. She died last year. My father's sentimental about it.
3: I hesitated to mention it. Well, Marilla, have you prepared that breakfast for me?
5: Yes, it's in the kitchen.
3: Well, then I suggest I get to it. Why don't you and Mr. Saunders take a stroll about and get to know each other?
5: Shall we?
3: I'll be working when you get back.
4: Well, what sort of work do you do, Mr. Edderley?
5: Dr. Edderley.
4: Oh, really? Of what? Medicine?
3: Oh, hardly. Of philosophy.
5: Oh, now let's go. You two can chat another time.
4: Doctor?
3: See you later, Mr. Saunders.
4: Don't you think you'll be a little chilly?
5: Oh, do you think so? Well, I'll get a jacket.
4: Through the window, I could see her open the closet. And there, hanging in plain sight, was a bright red dress. I said nothing to her about it, hoping that in some way she'd get around to mentioning it, or at least let something drop that would help explain what I'd seen in the driveway. But she didn't. We strolled about for some time, and she spoke only of inconsequentialities. And when I asked her something specific about her background, she would respond with a non sequitur or direct my attention to some flower or passing bird. But withal, her attitude remained warm and friendly. I might even say inviting. And despite everything, I felt myself being more and more drawn to her. At one point, I couldn't resist the impulse to reach out for her hands.
5: Don't touch me.
4: What?
5: Please.
4: Well, I don't understand. Why should...
5: Don't come any closer.
4: Well, Marilla, what is it?
5: We'd better go back now.
4: What's the matter with you?
5: Nothing. I'm perfectly all right.
4: Well, I tried to take hold of your hand. You backed away from me as if I were a serpent. Why?
5: Please,
4: well, why did you do that? You looked absolutely terrified.
5: I can't explain.
4: Can't explain? Why can't you explain?
5: I mean, I don't know why I did
4: that.
5: What,
4: are you afraid of me?
5: No.
4: Well, then give me your hand. Why won't you give
5: me
4: your hand?
5: Leave me alone, will you? Please, just leave me alone.
4: She suddenly turned and started to run down the path, and at that exact moment, from a distance, we heard a voice calling out, screaming out, rather, as if in anguish. The path branched off just ahead, and I ran quickly in the direction of the scream. It was only a short distance to the point where the path came out of the woods, and I found myself on the cleared land that surrounded the Lonergan house. And there was no one there. Like the previous night when I'd heard the sound of the rocking chair coming out of nowhere, there was now only this agonizing scream for help. Again and again. Like before, the sound eventually faded away, but not before I had the distinct impression that what I had been listening to was the voice of Dr. Edderley. I started back toward his house, but this time circuitously. To make certain that I wasn't seen, I approached from the rear of the house. And keeping low, I scurried up to a partly open window. Marilla and Dr. Edderley were inside.
5: It was your suggestion that I walk with him in the woods. If you
3: well, how could I know that you were going to behave like an infatuated adolescent? Of course he was going to touch you. Batting your eyes, talking in whispers. What kind of behavior is that?
5: Oh, I didn't know.
3: Of course you
5: did.
3: It was outright flirtation. And running. Imagine that, running.
5: What else could I have
3: done?
5: You
3: could have used your wits.
5: That screaming you did for help.
3: It was the only possible way to distract him. I'd rather he was puzzled over that than have him discover the whole truth from you. Now, I'm going down to his house and see if I can double-talk our way out of this. Don't leave here until I get back.
1: For a moment, Marilla stood in the open doorway, and then she turned and went to the bend of a long hallway where there were two heavy doors. She unlocked the nearer one and went in. Then, as quietly as possible, I made my way around to the front of the house and down the hallway to the door that Marilla had gone to. It was slightly ajar, and I could see most of the room with no difficulty. At one side, there was an enormous workbench completely strewn over with an infinite assortment of tools and electronic equipment. There were wires, tubes, lights, and meters. Marilla was seated before what at first appeared to be an ordinary television set. But there were curious labels above the three knobs that she was carefully adjusting. They read, respectively, latitude, longitude, and altitude. And she flicked a switch, and an image appeared on the screen. It was undoubtedly the Lonergan house. And it was a remarkably acceptable illusion, not only because the image was sharp and the coloring perfect, but because, astonishingly, the house was reproduced in its full three dimensions. The object had roundness, depth, perspective. Except for the reduction in size, every detail seemed as credible, as palpable as the original. It seemed as if you could reach in and pick the very flowers near the lawn. I stood for a time watching this, fascinated by it, until Dr. Edderly came into view, crossing the lawn, approaching the porch.
6: Well, Mr. Saunders! Mr. Saunders, are you at home?
1: His voice was entirely free of the usual amplification sound of electronic speakers. It was as clear as the miniature image of him that walked up to the door and knocked. And getting no answer, he went back toward the woods. At this point, Marilla must have heard me move slightly, for she suddenly turned, and in one motion, she clicked off the set and came to her feet.
5: Frank,
1: that device, did he invent that?
5: You mustn't stay here. He's coming right back.
1: Well, there doesn't even seem to be an electronic speaker in that thing. Are there cameras, microphones, or does he merely twist those knobs?
5: Oh, if he finds out that you've seen
1: it. Well, why is he keeping this a secret?
5: It's not perfected.
1: Is that true?
5: Yes.
1: Marilla, listen to me. You seem to be frightened by something that's going on around here. I know that I am, and I want to know what it is. Now, I also want to help you. There isn't much I can do if you won't tell me the truth. Now, what's in that other locked room?
5: What?
1: In the room next to this.
5: My father works in there.
1: Well, I'm sure he does, but at what? What does he work at in there?
5: I can't tell you that.
1: Why not?
5: Because it's really his affair.
1: But you do know what it is.
5: Yes.
1: You're going to unlock that door, Marilla. And you are going to unlock it now.
5: Oh, please.
3: Well, go on, Marilla. Why don't you oblige the gentleman? When a man is as curious about something as all that, I don't think he should be kept in frustration. Marilla, give me the key.
5: Father, what are you
3: doing?
5: Give
3: it to me. Now, Mr. Saunders, if you'll just step this way.
1: We walked to the second door where Dr. Edderly inserted the key in the lock and opened it. I looked into a very small room, the floor, walls, and ceiling of which were made entirely of frosted glass. And there was nothing else. It was empty. On the outside of the door, there was a panel, which he slid aside to reveal three knobs like the others I had seen, similarly labeled latitude, longitude, and altitude.
3: Actually, Mr. Saunders, there are microscopic perforations in the glass to admit air. Now, would you be good enough to give me the name of a place some distance away?
1: A place?
3: Anywhere you choose, anywhere on Earth.
1: Some place I would like to see?
3: No, Mr. Saunders. Some place you'd like to be.
1: I had no intention of stepping inside Dr. Edderly's glass cubicle, but I was curious to see what might appear on the screens. And I gave him the general location of the New England farm where I was born. Alongside in the hallway, there was a series of bookshelves. It held a selection of highly detailed atlases and charts, and from one of these we determined the exact location of the farm. Then he carefully adjusted the knobs. I watched from the doorway as the glass began to glow with colored light. And then, suddenly before me, what was for all the world an actual pasture. Trees and sky, flowers and grass. And in the distance, a barn with a silo leaning like the Tower of Pisa. That barn, I played there when I was a child. Involuntarily, I must have taken a step toward it, for I heard Marilla's voice.
5: Don't go in there.
3: Be quiet.
1: I turned around and I saw that Dr. Edderly had a gun in his hand.
3: Stay where you are. Enjoy yourself. Play in the barn again, Mr. Saunders.
1: And now I was completely engulfed in this farmland scene. It was astonishing. It was as if I were a very part of it. If I had somehow awakened here, never having seen those blank glass walls, I would have completely believed that I was standing in this open countryside.
7: Where'd you come from, mister?
1: I turned. I saw a farmer standing what seemed to be about 10 yards away.
7: Something I can do for you?
1: Well, No, I...
7: What you doing here?
1: Well, I...
7: Lose your way?
1: Well, not exactly. You see, I...
7: Well, go on.
1: Well, I was born here. My family used to own this place. I just thought I'd look...
7: Take a look around.
1: Yes.
7: What's your name?
1: Gordon Saunders. My father was...
7: Dan Saunders. I heard of him. He had the place 30 years ago.
1: That's right.
7: Want to see the house?
1: Well, I...
7: Then come on.
1: He turned his back and walked away.
7: Bring that rake along, will you?
1: It was lying on the ground near my feet. I bent down. But my hand didn't close about the handle of the rake as it would have ordinarily, but rather passed right through it as if it weren't there. Nothing but sounds and images projected across the continent.
7: You coming?
1: No. I'd rather be by myself. I'll just take a little walk around, if you don't mind.
7: Suit yourself. We'll be up at the house if you change your mind.
1: Well, thank you very much. And he turned and walked further away. He went on. Then suddenly there was the sound of a key, and the door opened back into Dr. Edley's hallway. Somehow, in an effort to save me, Marilla must have managed to get the key and the gun away from her father. Had quickly opened the door of the cubicle and thrown the gun down the length of a long hallway. As I came out, she was grappling with him to keep him from reaching it. Before I'd taken two steps toward them, he'd broken loose and was running for the gun. It was obvious that he'd reach it before either of us, and in a moment, we'd both be helpless. I had a revolver in my suitcase at the Lonergan place, and I knew that our only chance was for me to get it. I ran out of the house and into the woods. I got the gun and rushed back with it toward their house. I stopped just short of the clearing. I walked carefully to the edge. The white house with the yellow shutters and the two small brown chimneys was no more. It had vanished completely. Not a trace of it. I walked down into the clearing, bewildered, shocked, hardly able to accept the evidence of my senses.
8: How do you know, Mr. Saunders, that all of life is not an illusion?
1: I didn't even bother to turn or look about, for I knew I'd see nothing. Can you hear me, Marilla?
5: Yes, I can hear you. I can see you.
1: Are you all right?
8: She's perfectly all right.
1: The house was never really here, was it?
8: I'm afraid not.
1: Nor were you. That walk we took in the woods, Marilla?
8: Like your visit with the farmer.
1: And it was you in the red dress?
5: Yes. I'm sorry.
8: I was doing some experiments. There was a short circuit, and the image appeared in the driveway.
1: And when I tried to touch your hand, Marilla, in the woods...
8: She moved away. We were careful that you never actually touched anything connected with us. Ourselves, the rocking chair, even the doors of the house were held or left open for you.
1: The floor?
8: What you felt under your feet was the same flat rock you're standing on now. What you saw was the illusion of floorboards. No, nothing to touch. As yet.
1: As yet?
8: We have five senses, haven't we, Mr. Saunders? You were quite beguiled by the use of only two. Well, I expect to have no particular difficulties with odors and tastes. But the sense of touch... You'd be interested to know that I've begun my experiments with the sense of touch, Mr. Saunders, and with very encouraging results. I'd considered conducting another experiment now, with you as the subject. With you, and with a bullet for my gun.
1: Oh?
8: But Marilla has pleaded your case. She's convinced me that you're too sensible to tell anyone about all this, that no one would believe you.
1: I don't imagine they would.
8: She's also promised never to try to get in touch with you. And, of course, I have a way of keeping an eye on you, don't I?
1: That house actually does exist somewhere, doesn't it?
8: Yes, but you won't try to find it, will you, Mr. Saunders?
1: And, of course, your name isn't Edderley.
8: I should think not. You know, I've thought of an interesting experiment we might conduct in the place of the one with the bullet. Marilla, I thought that since you've become so fond of our friend that you might want to say your last goodbye with the proper finality, that you might want to say it with a kiss.
1: For a moment or two, there was silence. And then I heard Marilla's voice, very close, almost in a whisper.
5: I've never heard your first name. Would you tell it to me now?
1: It's Gordon.
5: Goodbye, Gordon.
1: And then I felt Marilla's lips on mine. Gently. A tender pressure that lingered on my lips for a moment. And then was gone.
8: And now, Mr. Saunders, now that I have given you your life, would you tell me in return if you felt Marilla's kiss?
1: Yes, I did.
8: Clearly, unmistakably.
1: It was in every sense the kiss of a lovely woman. Except...
8: Yes, except what?
1: That it was cold, Doctor. Cold as death.
0: Suspense. You've been listening to The Second Door, starring and written especially for Suspense by Robert Reddick.

0: 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Heard in tonight's story were Barbara Kassar as Marilla, Paul McGrath as Dr. Edderley, and Bob Dryden as the farmer. 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
17: 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Starring tonight, Mr. Claude Rains and Mr. Vincent Price in Anton Leder's production of The Hands of Mr. Ottermore. A tale well calculated to keep you in suspense.
18: Tell me, Sergeant.
19: Yes?
18: Why do you think the Strangler killed the five times he did?
19: Six times, Mr. Newspaper Man.
18: Six?
19: Yes.
18: Well, I suppose you do know as much about the Strangler as I do. How long have you been on the police force, Sergeant?
19: This is my 15th year as a member of His Majesty's Metropolitan Police, Mr. Newspaper Man. For 10 years, I walked the beats of the Casper Street Station, and for the past 5 years, I've been a sergeant of that station. In 15 years, you learn a lot about many things, including murder.
18: Oh, yes, murder. It's a word and a deed which has fascinated more people than you and I could count. By all means, Sergeant, let's talk about murder.
19: You'd think there'd be little murder in such a district, wouldn't you, Mr. Newspaper Man? Murder for a bit of Henning, cup of tea. There's nothing there to take except lives. And it was there that the Strangler came to practice his grim trade. Already he'd struck twice. Once on Lagos Street, once on Breen Street. His strong, white hands reaching for an unexpected throat. Then he'd vanished into the darkness, leaving behind something that once had been a living, breathing human. What was his gain? Perhaps no more than the satisfaction of a job well done. Perhaps he felt he'd done some poor devil a favor, that a sympathetic force led him to his victims the same as a cyclone picks one corner and misses another. I was thinking about that the night I first met you, Mr. Newspaper Man. I was walking down Mallon End when I saw you, standing in the shadows.
20: Good evening, officer.
19: Stand where you are. Who are you?
20: From the Daily Herald, officer.
19: Oh, newspaper man, eh?
20: Yes.
19: What are you doing here?
20: Oh, looking for a story. Are you expecting to catch the Strangler, officer?
19: What would you know about the Strangler, Mr. Newspaper Man?
20: Only that he likes your district and that you have no idea who he is.
19: That's right. He could be anybody who's about in this district at night. Perhaps even a newspaper man.
20: Oh, you suspect that I might be making my news before I write it? And I shall keep that in mind for dull days. Good night, sir.
19: All right. I watched you, Mr. Newspaper Man, as you walked away. Watched and thought of the force that moved the Strangler. About the same time, that force, whatever it was, brought the Strangler to Mr. Wybrow, an honest worker whom I've seen so many times, I can tell you nearly exactly how he spent his last few minutes on Earth. I know the very sound of his footsteps, almost his every thought. and I can hear the footsteps of the man who followed him. It was 6 o'clock of an evening, and Mr. Wybrow was going home from work. He stepped off the tram at High Street and Mallon End and walked slowly, wondering if his missus would have herring or haddock for his tea. It was a wretched night, and he could taste the fog in his throat, feel the dampness through the soles of his shoes. He turned down Lagos Street, and the footsteps behind turned with him. And so, one behind the other, the two men walked through Lagos and turned into Loyal Lane. Any man other than Mr. Wybrow might have heard some warning in the footsteps that followed him, something that said, beware. Beware. Beware. No. The foot of a killer falls just as quietly as the foot of any other worker. But those footfalls were bearing a pair of hands to Mr. Wybrow. And there is something in hands. Behind him, even then, those hands were flexing themselves, feeling the strength run down through the strong fingers. Mr. Wybrow was almost home. He turned down Casper Street, plodding along through the dim light. Small dog barked at the figures. Voices drifted out from the shabby houses, but Mr. Wybrow paid no attention to them or to the steps which followed him. Ahead of Mr. Wybrow was his own house, and he walked a little faster. Maybe it looked like he was going to get away, but the man behind only smiled and followed at the same pace. Mr. Wybrow turned in at his own gate and opened the door. He stepped inside.
0: Is that you, Eric?
21: Yes. What's for tea, Flossie?
0: Eric, you're lucky to be getting that. Who's there?
21: How do I know before I've opened the door? If it's a collector, he can just nip off. Well, what?

And that is how Mr. and Mrs. Wybrow became the third and fourth, but not the last, victims of the strangling horror.

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1: Say, Hap, let me tell you about a foolish fellow who got the outside of his car all dolled up with doodads, trinkets, foxtails, and whatnots.
2: All right.
1: And then by Cornelius, he comes chug-a-lugging up the avenue with misfiring spark plugs and his engine sounding like a stuttering teapot. Hey, friend, I yelled at him, why don't you switch to a set of those smooth-firing Autolite resistor spark plugs and make that bus of yours sound as fancy as it looks?
2: And what did he answer?
1: This guy said to me, plugs is plugs. Well, Autolite resistor spark plugs, I corrected him, are different. They've got a 10,000-ohm resistor, ignition-engineered right into the spark plug that permits the Autolite resistor spark plug to maintain a much wider spark gap setting. 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What's more, Autolite resistor spark plugs cut down spark plug interference with radio and television reception. Pipe that.
2: That's telling him.
1: Wow, he says. Can you back up all that sales talk? Ah, listen, pal, I told him. These are just a few fine and fancy facts. And what's more, those wide-gap Autolite resistor spark plugs are one of over 400 automotive, aviation, and marine products world famous for their Autolite engineered dependability.
2: Then what, Harlow?
1: I'll tell you the rest after Suspense, Hap.
0: And now, Autolite brings back to a Hollywood soundstage Mr. Claude Rains and Mr. Vincent Price in The Hands of Mr. Ottermole, a tale well calculated to keep you in suspense.
3: Sergeant, did you ever stop to wonder at the pranks of fate? Mr. Wybrow died at the one moment when there was no one around to witness his death.
4: That's true.
3: A few minutes earlier, perhaps a few minutes later, there were people on the street. Think how different it might have been if you had arrived there earlier than you did.
5: Perhaps, Mr. Newspaper Man, but I'd finished my evening tea and was walking through Casper Street to the station. Mr. Wybrow was still lying on the door of his house, his wife on the floor a little beyond him. Both were dead. I blew my whistle, and the constable came on the run. We searched the house, then talked to the neighbors on either side. Nobody had heard anything except Mrs. Wybrow's scream, and they thought that just a family fight. There's no sign of anything but brutal murder. While we waited for the ambulance, I suddenly remembered something. Smithers?
6: Yes, sir?
5: Just before I found them, I saw you standing at the end of the lane. What were you up to there?
6: I thought I saw a suspicious character mucking about there, sir, and I was keeping an eye on him.
5: Suspicious character, but blasted. You don't want to look for suspicious characters. You want to look for murderers.
6: Yes, sir. Think we'll get him, sir?
5: Well, just between you and me, Smithers, I have my doubts. With a man who kills to get a few bob, you know he's going to keep on because as soon as he's broke, he'll slosh another one. But a man like this, you don't know when he'll strike again. Or if he'll strike again. Back at the station, the newspaper men were waiting for the story, having scented it the way dogs will smell out the fresh track of a fox. There was one newspaper man, a tall, with shoulders and arms that looked more like a coal heaver than a journalist, who kept asking about clues as though he wanted to solve the case himself. That was you, Mr. Newspaper Man, or maybe you just wanted to find out how much we knew. After the newspaper men left, I was in my office, finishing up my report when there was a knock on the door. Who's there?
3: Do you mind if I come in, Sergeant?
5: Oh, it's you.
3: Yes, I thought of a few more questions I'd like to ask you.
5: Well, it seems to me you are around all the time.
3: So?
5: Yes. And now you want to ask more questions. I'm afraid we can't give out any more information than you already have.
3: In a half a minute, Sergeant. All the papers are going to do a regular story on the strangling monster. I thought I'd like to do something different, more of a mood piece. Now, you look like an intelligent man, Sergeant.
5: Thanks.
3: Well, I thought you might help.
5: Well, maybe I can, maybe I can't. What do you want to know?
3: What sort of a man do you think the killer is? You really think he's a monster who can slip through the night without being seen?
5: No. No, I think he's probably a very ordinary man. Everyone, even our own constables, is looking for a monster instead of the man standing next to them. No, this man can move about and no one sees him because he's an ordinary man and it's ordinary for him to be around. He might be a bootblack, the man who makes deliveries, or even a policeman. Or a journalist.
3: Why do you say that?
5: I don't think I meant anything personal, Mr. Newspaper Man. I meant that he's merely someone you look at and never think that maybe he might strangle someone.
3: Your theory is very interesting, Sergeant. And do you also think that you'll catch him?
5: Well, if he's caught, short of actually catching him in the act, it'll be because of only one thing.
3: Oh, and that is?
5: Curiosity.
3: Curiosity?
5: Yes. He'll be nabbed if his curiosity is too great. If he wonders how near others are to him. If he has to ask questions and then returns to ask still more questions.

0: Later that evening, I went out into the district, visiting beat after beat. The presence of the killer, the Standing Hollow, was in the air. The entire district was given over not to panic, for London never yields to that, but to fear of the unknown. And while the community still gasped over the deaths of Mr. and Mrs. Wybrow, while fear was moving into every tenement, the killer made his next move. Conscious of the horror caused by his hands and as hungry for more as any giddy girl at her first performance in the music hall, his hands reached out again. Well, I was cutting through Clemming Street when I saw you again, Mr. Newspaper Man. You slipped along the street, peering into alleys. Even then I had a hunch to stop you, yet I felt I had no real reason to suspect you, so I walked on. Peterson and Joyner were patrolling Joinigan Road. It was just 9:32 when I met Joyner near the middle of the street. I spoke to him and went on. At 9:33, I met Peterson coming back from the other end of the street. I answered his greeting and passed, intending to go to the end of the beat and cut over to Logan Passage. Then, during the few seconds that everyone's back was turned towards the spot where he stood, the killer struck again. Joyner, here.
1: What the? Good heavens. It's Peterson.
0: Yeah, it's Peterson. Dead like the rest of them. Strangled right under our noses. Where were you, Joyner?
1: I just reached the end of my beat, Sergeant. Was already turning when I heard your whistle.
0: And I just passed him on my way to Logan.
1: Then we were covering both ends of the street. He must have come from Minnow Street or Clemming Street and gone back the same way before we could see him. It is dimly lit around here, sir.
2: Yeah, say, what's up, Constable? I heard...
0: Stand where you are. Oh. It's you, Mr. Newspaper Man.
2: Yes, so he struck again. What happened, Sergeant?
0: I've been checking the beats. Huh. I came up here passing Joyner and then Peterson here. I was at this end of the street, Joyner at that, with Peterson in between us going towards Joyner. He cried out once and then was like this. We saw no one. Where were you when you heard my whistle?
2: On Clemming Street, perhaps half a square down, and no one passed that way.
1: That means that he must have come from Minnow. Shall I ring in, sir?
0: Yeah, go ahead, Joyner. Half a square down Clemming Street, were you?
2: That's right.
0: That's where you were more than 5 minutes ago when I passed and you were coming this way.

0: suspecting each other. The mutual suspicion of this district is catching.
1: Yeah. I suppose it is.
0: Yes, of course.
1: Still, there's a murderer who must be caught. Mr. Newspaper Man. The following day, I was back on duty early. You know, the sight of a uniformed sergeant somehow gave the people a bit more confidence than that of the constables. You know, Bobbies are well enough in their way, but you know, your average Londoner likes to see more important officials around when things are a bit rough. The talk in the pubs and on the streets was all cut from the same cloth. And the pattern was fear.
2: I say the Strangler's some posh who's off his beam. Thinks as how we ain't squeezed dry enough. So he nips over, squeezes a little more, and pops back to the West End.
3: Oh, you're balmy. He's a leg. Didn't he get a peeler last night, and don't that prove it?
4: He's a bleeding Jack the Ripper. That's what he is. And he'll bloody well kill a lot of us without a single bloody flick to stop him.
5: He got a bobby, didn't he? And with bobbies crawling all over the place and not one to lay a hand on him. And who's to stop him? That's what I want to know.
1: I walked the streets, dropping a bit of cheer here and there. Four or five times I saw you again, Mr. Newspaper Man. Your dark face twisted with emotion as you listened to the talk. This, too, was queer, for you were the only newspaper man I saw in the whole district. By 9 o'clock, I was in Richards Lane, a narrow street, partly a stall market and partly cheap homes. On one side was the shattered wall of the railway yard. The wall of the railway yard put a shadow over the street so that even a garbage can looked like a man crouching. Farther down the street, the outline of the empty market stalls looked like a bunch of ghosts waiting for the man who would send them more ghosts. There was no one on the street. No one to witness that which was about to be. Then, suddenly, in the time between one footfall and another, the wall of silence was broken.
6: Help! He's here!
1: And then the lane came to life. It seemed like they were all released by that scream. All along the street, doors opened and people poured into the street, muttering as the stored-up anger began to overcome their fear. They milled around, uncertain which way to turn. Then the whistle pointed the direction to them. Gathering like dark clouds, they moved down on the cottage where I stood with the constables. The sight of so many of us made them feel that he would now be caught. And that anger came up in answer to it.
7: Well, go in and get him. What you waiting for?
2: He's through killing now. Go on and get him, you bloody feelers.
7: He ought to be strung up. That's what
8: Break it up. Move back, all of you. Joiner, get around to the back and meet the constables there. Martin, Addison, take the house on the left. Jones, Edmonds, take the house on the right. Betts, you come with me.
7: Save a piece of it for me, Sergeant.
1: Inside the cottage, a whole family lay dead, fallen around the supper table. One look at their necks showed us the Strangler's trademark again, but there was nothing in that cottage except death. One by one, the constables came back to report. Nothing. Once more, he had killed and slipped away. Again, I looked out at the crowd, now beginning to move back as they realized we were empty-handed. Suddenly I saw in the front ranks your face again, the newspaper man who seemed to be everywhere I turned. There was a light in your face, a light that was almost happiness. And looking at you in that brief second, I was aware that there were two of us who now knew the identity of the murderer. But the crowd shifted back, began to lose themselves in the shadows, and you were gone before I could move. The Strangler had struck again, and again we were empty-handed as we waited for the ambulance.

0: You may have been empty-handed, Sergeant, but I'm sure there were enough thoughts in your head to make up for the lack of something to put your hands on. Dark thoughts, perhaps.
1: Yes, I did think, Mr. Newspaper Man. I tried to imagine what you were doing during the next hour. I thought perhaps that you went to the nearest pub and sat alone at the bar, attended by a frightened barmaid. I think you dismissed the strangling horror from your mind and thought only of the glass of stout and the sandwich, for even such men as you must rebuild their strength. I think you looked at the sandwich, noticing that it was skimpy, as bar sandwiches usually are, and you may have thought idly of the inventor of the sandwich, the Earl of Sandwich, then of George the Fourth, then of all the Georges, as any good Englishman might, and so to that George who wondered how the apple got into the apple dumpling. It was while thinking of that, and how the ham got into the ham sandwich, that your mind came back to the people who had been murdered. Maybe it was then that you thought of the simplest fact of all, that the murderer could escape by either running away or by standing still. It was then, I think, that you got up from the bar without finishing your sandwich. It was perhaps 20 minutes later that you walked down the street and met the man you were looking for.
0: Well, seen anything of the murderer, Sergeant?
1: Oh, it's you again.
0: Yes.
1: No, nor is anybody else. And I doubt if they ever will.
0: Oh, I don't know. He's already struck 5 times. I've been thinking about it, and I've got an idea.
1: So?
0: Yes, yes. Came to me all of a sudden. And I felt that we'd all been blind. It's been staring us in the face.
1: Oh? Has it now? Well, if you're so sure, why not give us the benefit of it?
0: I'm going to. Yes, yes, it seems quite simple now. But there's still one more point I don't quite understand. I mean the motive. Now, as man to man, tell me, Sergeant Otto Mole, just why did you kill those inoffensive people?
1: Well, to tell the truth, Mr. Newspaper Man, I don't know. But I've got an idea, just like you. Everybody knows we can't control the workings of our mind. Ideas come into our heads without being asked. But everybody's supposed to be able to control his body. Why? We get our minds from heaven knows where, from people who were dead years before we were born, some say. Maybe we get our bodies the same way. Our faces, our legs, our hands. They aren't completely ours. And couldn't ideas come into our bodies like ideas come into our minds? Couldn't ideas live in muscles as well as in a brain? Couldn't it be that parts of our bodies aren't really us? And couldn't ideas come into them all of a sudden like ideas come into my hand? You see, Mr. Newspaper Man? It was.

One other thing. The newspaper man did while he was in that pub. He'd called his newspaper and told them his idea and said he was coming to meet me. And so, they're hanging me, killing me for something which my hands did. I had nothing to do with it. You can see that. But what hurts me the most is what the judge said when he sentenced me. It's not true. It's not true, I tell you, that if I lived, someday these hands, my hands, they say, might reach out for you.

0: 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Mr. Rains and Mr. Price will return in just a moment.
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4: The Hands of Mr. Ottermole has always been one of my favorite mystery stories, and so it was a great pleasure to be able to play it on Suspense, one of my favorite radio programs. What about you, Vincent?
5: Well, I agree with you on both counts, Claude. And in addition, I found it refreshing to play the murder victim for a change instead of the murderer. By the way, Claude, what will we be hearing on Suspense next week?
4: A treat you won't want to miss. One of Hollywood's most glamorous stars, Miss Rosalind Russell, in a top story, The Sisters. Another gripping study in...
0: Suspense.
2: Claude Rains will soon be seen in the Paramount picture, The Sin of Abby Hunt. Vincent Price can currently be seen with Lana Turner, Gene Kelly, and June Allison in Metro-Goldwyn-Mayer's Technicolor production, The Three Musketeers. Tonight's suspense play was the famous story by Thomas Burke, adapted for radio by Ken Crossan, with music composed by Lucian Morawek and conducted by Lud Gluskin. The entire production was under the direction of Anton M. Leader. In the coming weeks, Suspense will present such stars as James Cagney, Ronald Coleman, William Bendix, and others. 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And next Thursday, same time, hear Rosalind Russell in... The Sisters.
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1: Suspense! Tonight, My Wife, Geraldine, starring Edward G. Robinson.
0: Suspense is presented for your enjoyment by Roma Wines. That's R-O-M-A, Roma Wines. Those excellent California wines that can add so much pleasantness to the way you live, to your happiness in entertaining guests, to your enjoyment of everyday meals. Yes, right now a glassful would be very pleasant as Roma Wines bring you...
1: Suspense! This is the man in black here for the Roma Wine Company of Fresno, California, to raise the curtain on another study in suspense. Tonight from Hollywood, Roma Wines bring you a star, Mr. Edward G. Robinson, in the story of an amazing hoax and a phantom love that led a man along the steep and dangerous bypaths of sanity. And so with My Wife, Geraldine, and with the performance of Edward G. Robinson in the role of Geraldine's husband, we again hope to keep you in suspense.
2: Mr. Graham. I know you're in there, Mr. Graham. You'd better open up. It's important. All right, I'll use my passkey then. Oh, why are you sitting in the dark, Mr. Graham?
3: Go away. Leave me alone.
2: I've something to tell you. How can you sit here in the dark alone? At a time like this, gives me the creeps. Where's that light switch? Now, isn't that better with the lights on?
3: What do you want? Why do you keep bothering me? I told you I'm not hungry.
2: All right. I just brought this soup along in case. Now, listen to what I have to say, Mr. Graham.
3: Well, I can't very well help myself, can I?
2: That detective is coming back for you. He'll be here in just a few minutes.
3: Why are you telling me this?
2: I don't know. It won't do you any good unless I want it to.
3: What are you driving at?
2: Did you kill your wife, Mr. Graham?
3: Oh, that's a good one.
2: And the others. Did you really kill all those women?
3: All what women?
2: They say you're that wife killer. The one the newspapers call the Black Widower.
3: Well, aren't you afraid being all alone in the same room with the Black Widower?
2: No, not exactly. Besides, they say he only kills women he's married to.
3: Well, then I should propose to you without further delay, Miss Barton.
2: Please, please don't joke. There's not time for it. I know a way for you to get out without being seen. There are police all around the house, but I know a way.
3: I'm not interested.
2: I wasn't going to tell you anyway. Not unless I discovered that it wasn't true. About your being that murderer.
3: Well, the police say I killed Geraldine. They ought to know.
2: They found her body, Mr. Graham.
3: Found her? Found Geraldine. No, this is too good. Who identified her? You?
2: You forget, Mr. Graham. I scarcely ever saw her close enough to identify her.
3: Yes, but you did see her.
2: Well, after all, a person could hardly live in the same house for close on to 6 months without catching a glimpse of Geraldine.
3: Yes, of course.
2: Mr. Graham, you haven't much time.
3: And what do you want, Miss Barton? A nice, juicy confession? Yes, that would be useful, wouldn't it? We'd never have to take in rumors again. You could charge admission to this house. And this is the room where the Black Widower confessed all to me. I couldn't help it, he said. It was a compulsion. I loved her, but I had to kill her. It was just like all the others.
2: I'm sorry, Mr. Graham. I won't bother you again. If you need anything, well, I'll go.
3: No, wait. I've hurt your feelings, haven't I? Sit down. It's better with you here. Really, it is.
2: Just tell me one thing and I'll go, Mr. Graham. Did you kill her? Not the others, but her.
3: Well, why Geraldine especially?
2: Because you loved her so. It was the most beautiful thing that ever happened to me. Sharing your happiness with her. The talks we used to have about her. The way you used to...
3: Oh, stop it, stop it!
2: I'm sorry.
3: I'll tell you. You won't believe it, but I'll tell you.
2: Oh, please, please do, Mr. Graham.
3: And this may seem strange, but I shall have to exact a solemn promise from you never to tell anyone what I'm about to reveal.
2: I suppose it's wrong, but very well. You have my promise.
3: Well, to begin with, I couldn't possibly have killed Geraldine.
2: Then they've made a mistake. She's still alive.
3: No, she's not alive.
2: Oh, you knew that all along?
3: Of course. You see, my wife, Geraldine, never even existed.
1: 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Tonight's tale of Suspense.
0: This is Truman Bradley for Roma Wines. To millions all over the world, the name Elsa Maxwell stands for gracious hospitality. Her suggestions on entertaining are eagerly sought, and here's an especially timely one.
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0: 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Truly an appealing idea. 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
1: And now it is with pleasure that we bring back to our soundstage Edward G. Robinson in My Wife, Geraldine, a tale well calculated to keep you in suspense.

0: I'd better go back to the beginning, before Geraldine, shall we say. I was a bachelor, Miss Barton, what they call a confirmed bachelor. My mother was left a widow at the time of my life when most young men start going out with girls. She was an invalid. Well, you know how it is. It's an old story. In those days, Geraldine was only a sort of vague picture in my mind. She didn't have any name. She was only the girl that I hoped one day to marry. As the years passed by, the hope faded. But as it faded, the image of the girl became more vivid. I had always admired Geraldine Farrar, and so I named my dream girl Geraldine. I used to ride the commuting train to my job in the city, and I got to know all the regular commuters who rode in the same smoking car. They were all married men, and...
1: good morning, Holmes.
2: Oh.
1: Morning, Jackson. Smith.
3: Hello, Graham.
0: Oh.
4: Say, fellas, did I tell you my wife's expecting again?
5: You don't say.
6: Well, congratulations, Smith, old boy.
4: Thanks.
5: How's about a bet?
6: $5 says it's another girl.
4: I'm betting on twins. Odds 1,000,000 to 1.
6: What's your bet, Graham?
0: Hmm? Oh, my bet? Oh, well, I don't have any children, you see, and
4: well, what's your wife raise? Pekingese poodles?
5: Yeah. Now that I think of it, you've never mentioned your wife in all the times we've been riding together, Graham.
0: Well, my wife, Geraldine, I'll show you her picture someday.
6: She must be a raving beauty. Graham wouldn't be so quiet about it. Fellas?
5: I always knew Graham was nursing some secret. Now it's out. An extravagant wife.
0: No, Geraldine is not extravagant. I don't like your tone of voice, Holmes. You're speaking of my wife.
6: Oh, now wait a minute. He was only kidding.
4: I can see you haven't been married very long, Graham.
5: I don't believe he's married at all.
0: Oh, you don't? Well, let me tell you something. Not all marriages are like yours. Some people stay in love. I think I may safely say that Geraldine and I will always be in love. Well, that was how it started. When I thought about it afterwards, I was astonished at my behavior. I'd got as angry at the slighting remarks they had made about Geraldine as if Geraldine had been a real person and really my wife. Well, they all wanted to believe in Geraldine. And after my mother died, she became more and more real to me and more necessary.
7: Come in.
0: You sent for me, Mr. Potter?
7: Yes, Graham. Have a chair. Cigar?
0: Oh, thanks.
7: Well, the cat's out of the bag. Congratulations. Well, you're in for a promotion and a raise in pay.
0: Oh, well, thank you, Mr. Potter.
7: Not at all. Glad to have another married man on our payroll.
0: Oh.
7: Just a technicality, Graham.
0: Yes, sir.
7: So as to justify this raise with our main office, will you bring around your marriage license?
0: Yes, but Mr.
7: It's
0: Potter...
7: It's a company rule, Graham. Got to do it. For all we know, you might be this black widower fella. The one that's married all those women on fake marriage licenses and then killed them for their cash and jewelry. Yes, sir. Some women will marry anybody. Even you, eh, Graham? Well, no offense, old man.
0: Well, I guess I better be getting back to the job.
7: Yeah, that's the spirit. Don't forget that marriage license.
0: No, sir, I won't forget.
8: Yes, sir.
0: Are you Fred Bell?
8: Yeah.
0: I'm in sort of a spot. You know, I've just changed jobs, and for the record, you understand, I have to show them my marriage license. And by George, I've lost it, and I don't know what to do.
8: Who sent you here, mister?
0: Fellow roomer, my hotel, Frank McGuire.
8: Oh. Well, you know, I'm sticking my neck way out on this. It's going to cost you dough.
0: And now it became necessary for me to change my mode of life even more. I could scarcely go on living in bachelor quarters with Geraldine. And that brought me to you, Miss Barton, remember?
9: Yes?
0: I saw your advertisement in the Morning Herald. A furnished apartment?
9: Oh, yes. Come in, won't you?
0: Thank you.
2: You better set your bag down on the hall here. No use lugging it upstairs till you've seen the place.
0: Yes, yes, that's a good idea.
2: It's right up these stairs.
0: Thank you.
2: Is it just you alone?
0: Oh, no. Myself and wife.
2: Oh.
0: Well, she works late in a war plant, so she gave me the rather unpleasant job of finding a place.
2: Well, this is it.
0: Mm-hmm.
2: Two rooms and a small kitchen.
0: Oh.
2: The bath's in there.
0: Yes. Looks very nice.
2: It's a good vanity table for your wife.
0: Oh, yes, yes. I'm sure she'd like that especially.
2: There's plenty of closet space for her clothes.
0: For clothes?
2: Well, if she's anything like most women, I'll bet that isn't all of her clothes in that one suitcase.
0: No, of course not. Oh, goodness, no.
2: Well, I don't give a hang for clothes myself. Maybe that's why I'm an old maid.
0: Oh, no, you don't. Well, what is the rent?
2: $10 a week. That we could get more, but since your wife
0: yes,
2: is...
0: Yes, well, all right, I'll take it. Here's the first month's rent.
2: Well, I'd better give you a receipt for this.
0: Well, it's not necessary, but my wife likes to hang on to such things for some reason. So you better make it out to her. Mrs. Graham, Geraldine Graham.
2: All right, Mr. Graham.
0: And now I better go back to our old place and bring over the rest of our clothes.
2: Oh, my God.
9: What size does your wife wear, Mr. Graham?
0: Why, I don't know exactly. What size do you wear?
9: Well, I wear 16. She'll probably be in to have them altered anyway. Now, here's a little model that just came in.
0: Oh, no. That won't do at all. That's much too fussy for Geraldine.
9: Well, perhaps it would help if you could describe her for me.
0: Well, she has a kind of a gentle dignity in bearing, if you know what I mean. Her hair is taffy-colored with little gold lights in it. And her eyes. Her eyes are a kind of a luminous gray-green color. Some days they look green, and other days they're gray with gold flecks in them. Her features are delicate, but strongly molded. Sensitive, but not fragile. And her skin is fair, almost translucent, with just a sprinkling of freckles when she's been out in the sun for a day. She tries to cover them up, of course, as all women do, and she's... Well, she's not exactly...
9: How long have you been married?
0: What? Why, only a short time.
9: I thought so.
0: Well, I'm not much good at describing people, especially people I know awfully well.
9: On the contrary, you're almost too good at it. You've made me feel I've met her.
0: You see, she was becoming more and more definite. All the time. Remember how you dropped in to see me, us, that day? Oh, come in, Miss Barton.
2: I thought I could help you with your unpacking.
0: Well, perhaps you could help with my wife's things. She gets home so late, I'd like to have everything arranged for her.
2: Oh, what lovely clothes. And that suit.
0: Yes.
2: Why, just look at that suit. It's new, isn't it?
0: Well, I think it is. I'm not sure.
2: Of course it is. This is the suit I've had my eye on. I wanted it for Easter.
0: Oh, I'm so sorry.
2: Why, she's just my size, too.
0: Oh, I... Yes, I believe she is.
2: Well, she must be just about my coloring, too, judging from her clothes.
0: Well, yes. There is something about the hair and eyes.
2: Oh, I can't wait to see what she's like.
0: Well, don't be surprised if you don't see her for some time. She comes in quite late and leaves so early in the morning that sometimes even I wonder if she's really been home or if I just imagined it.
2: Well, I must say, you're a gentleman to put up with it.
0: Well, she gets a kick out of this war job. And after all, it's only for the duration.
2: You must be very much in love, Mr. Graham.
0: Well, Geraldine and I are an unusual couple, Miss Barton. But so far, I believe that our marriage is an unqualified success. And so the legend of Geraldine grew. The fellows at my office used to kid me about my ideal marriage.
10: Hey, Jack.
11: What's the matter with Graham? He hasn't phoned his wife for nearly an hour.
0: Oh, come now.
12: Maybe they had a fight.
11: Oh. Not Romeo and Geraldine, Graham. How do you do it, Graham?
0: Well,
11: my wife broke a plate over my head at our honeymoon breakfast, and we've had to buy 3 new sets of dishes every year, ever since.
0: How do I do it? Watch this. I'll give you a lesson. I pick up the phone and dial a number at random. It was a little act I put on every day for their benefit.
13: Unique Garage, Harry speaking.
0: Hello, darling. You still love me?
13: Hey, you got the wrong party, bud. This is the Unique Garage.
0: Of course I do.
13: Huh?
0: Say it again, honey, just like that.
13: Okay, you dumb. This is the Unique Garage, Harry speaking. Now, what do you want?
0: Of course I don't mind you buying a new hat. Was it the crazy little one with the bird on it, the one you told me about?
13: Listen, I got no time for gags. Are you a friend of somebody here?
0: Well, what do you say we go out to a show tonight and break it in,
13: Break what in?
0: Why, of course I've missed you. I can't be away from you for 10 seconds without feeling lost and lonely. Darling.
13: I'm sorry, darling, but I got a heavy date tonight at the El Morocco. Goodbye, you lush.
0: Oh, honey, you haven't been seeing him again. Yes, I know he's a friend of your sister's. Yes, I mean, your sister Geraldine, but... I know Geraldine, but I don't want that man around the house. Yes, always and always, darling. Goodbye. How clever I thought myself that day, injecting that little discordant note, just that hint of jealousy into my one-sided conversation with Geraldine. How could I have known that it would be used against me later? How could I have known that my whole new life was to fall to pieces? Because it was that afternoon that the accident happened. A piece of equipment struck me in the head. When I regained consciousness, Mr. Potter was sitting beside my bed there in the company hospital.
7: Well, where is she? Look, she's got to be notified, old fella. Next of kin, you know. It's the law, I believe. If she isn't at home...
0: Now, please, please don't ask me any more questions.
7: Now, look here, Graham. Forget that I'm your employer. Think of me as a friend. You can tell me. What is it? Has she left you?
0: No.
7: Well, then where is she?
0: Well, I won't say any more. I was going to tell you everything, but I know you wouldn't believe me. I'll just say this. There's no use you're looking for her. You won't find her.
7: You want the police mixed up in this, do you, Graham?
0: Oh, I don't care. I'll go to prison. I'll do whatever I must, but I won't answer any more questions about Jerry.

0: Well, you know the rest of the story, Miss Barton. When they released me from the hospital this morning, I knew it was only a matter of time until I'd be arrested for the murder of Geraldine. I didn't know they'd find her body quite so soon. But I'm rather glad they did. Now my secret will never be known. Geraldine is as real in death as she was to me in life.
1: Oh, Mr. Graham, aren't you glad you told me your story?
0: Yes. Yes, I knew you'd understand somehow. Yes, but remember your promise.
1: But, Mr. Graham, you can't let yourself be hanged for the murder of a woman who never existed. Now listen to me. When that detective comes back, tell him all these things.
0: No, I will not, Miss Barton. Let them think I'm the Black Widower.
1: Oh, but...
0: I even forged the marriage license.
1: Oh, Mr. Graham, if only I'd known
0: you
1: then.
0: The police description. Now, it's all too perfect. Apparently, this Black Widower and I look startlingly alike. So you see, it's quite hopeless.
1: Mr. Graham, that's the detective now. What are you going to do?
0: Nothing. I'm tired. I'll be glad to get it over. I couldn't bear to tell them about Geraldine. I couldn't stand for people to read about her and me in the papers and go about making cruel jokes over us. I don't care about saving my own life at that cost.
1: Oh, please.
0: That's why I made you give me your solemn promise to keep our secret, Miss Barton. But before they come in, I'd just like to say, you've been wonderful. You know, you're rather like Geraldine.
1: Mr. Graham. Oh, George. My poor, poor darling.
2: All right, put the bracelets on him, Riley. Bring the woman along for questioning.
1: Yeah, just a moment, officer. You're making a terrible mistake. Listen to me. He is not the Black Widower.
2: We know that, lady. They picked that one up in Albany a couple of hours ago.
1: You found the Black Widower? Oh, George.
0: What's that? My goodness.
2: But your friend, Mr. Graham here, has still got some explaining to do.
1: Such as?
2: Such as what happened to his wife. We've got a corpus delicti and everything, you know.
0: Well, very well, officer. I guess
1: Will you be quiet, George? Officer, can I believe the evidence of my own ears? Do you say there is some question regarding Mr. Graham's wife?
2: That's right. His wife.
1: Well, it seems to me that a lot of trouble could have been spared if you had asked me about it.
2: What do you mean?
0: Now, please, please, my dear. You promised
1: please, you see, I am Geraldine Graham.
2: Well, I don't want... Hey, listen, what's this? You're his wife.
1: He has no other.
0: Now, please, please, it's very kind of you, but it's no use. You see, officer, you won't believe me, but Geraldine never
1: officer,
0: existed.
1: Officer, my husband has had a very serious accident. He isn't quite right in the head yet, and you are not helping matters.
2: Oh, Riley, get that phone, will you?
3: Sure.
2: Now then, let's get this straight once and for all.
3: Riley speaking. What? Yeah? Hold everything.
2: Huh?
3: Hey, it's headquarters on the phone. They've identified that woman's corpus delicti. Her name is Ermansud Bovac. She fell off a tugboat.
2: Well, why didn't they say so in the first place? Well, folks, it looks like we had a little misunderstanding all around. You know how it is. Well, take care of yourself, Mr. Graham. Goodbye, Mrs. G. I'm pleased to have made your acquaintance. Come on, Riley, come on. Let's get out of here.
0: Miss Barton, Agnes, I don't really know...
1: George.
0: Yes?
1: What was Geraldine like? I mean, what did she look like?
0: Well, really, my dear, I... Well, Geraldine? Well, she has a kind of a gentle dignity and a grace of bearing. Her hair is taffy-colored with little gold lights in it. And her eyes... Well, her eyes are a kind of luminous gray-green color. Her skin is fair, almost translucent, with just a sprinkling of freckles when she's been out in the sun for a day. She tries to cover them up, of course, as all women do, and...
1: I always do. You know, George, I was just looking in the mirror here while you were... You know, my hair is taffy-colored, and the little gold lights in it. That was very observant of you, George. And my eyes, would you really say gray-green?
0: My goodness. My goodness, I do believe... Miss Barton, Agnes... Do you suppose...
1: That we could be married immediately? I rather think that can be arranged. And thank you for your nice proposal.
0: My dear. Darling.
1: Oh. George, what is Geraldine going to think of all this?
0: She'll be furious.

0: And so closes My Wife Geraldine, starring Edward G. Robinson. Jeanette Nolan appeared as Agnes opposite Mr. Robinson in tonight's study in Suspense. Suspense is produced, edited, and directed by William Spear.
1: Before Mr. Robinson returns to our microphone, this is Truman Bradley for Roma Wines. One woman recognized as knowing all the niceties of entertaining is the world-famous hostess, Miss Elsa Maxwell. She has this to say about simple wartime entertaining.
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3: This is Edward G. Robinson. I have certainly enjoyed appearing here this evening on Suspense, and I want to tell you how much I'm looking forward to hearing next week's broadcast in the series. My friend James M. Cain, who wrote Double Indemnity and the film version of which I had the honor of appearing this year, is the author of another wonderful suspense story called Love's Lovely Counterfeit. You will hear it next Thursday, and your star will be Mr. Humphrey Bogart. Remember him? I used to knock him off every morning before breakfast. Well, that sounds like quite a show, and I know you won't want to miss it.
0: Edward G. Robinson is currently starring in the international production The Woman in the Window. Next Thursday, same time, Mr. Humphrey Bogart will be your star of Suspense.
1: Presented by Roma Wines, R-O-M-A, made in California for enjoyment throughout the world. 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

And now, tonight's presentation of radio's outstanding theater of thrills, Suspense. Tonight, the story of a bomb and the man who carried it to its ultimate destination. We call it Lunch Kit. So now, starring Harry Bartell, here is tonight's suspense play, Lunch Kit.

0: My dad was almost finished. He chipped out the last piece of glass from inside the thermos bottle, and he was starting to work on the detonator when the horn began to blow.
1: What's that?
0: Oh, Mike. He's getting impatient.
1: Well, tell him to stop it. It makes me nervous. Can't afford to be nervous on a job like this.
0: All right. I'll tell him, Dan.
2: Hey! Hey, Mike!
3: Well, come on, Jonathan, let go!
2: Will you lay off that horn? I told you before my pal isn't feeling too well.
3: Yeah, but we're going to be late for work.
2: All right, I'll be down in a minute. Now, take it easy.
3: Well, hurry up. I wouldn't want to be late, Jonathan.
2: Okay.
1: Who is this, Mike?
0: Oh, I told you about him, Dad. He's an old-timer at the plant. Works in the same unit with me. I started to drive him at work at night. Now I can't get rid of him.
1: You sure about him? He won't cause trouble.
0: He won't cause trouble.
1: What does he think you're doing up here?
0: I told him I had to stop off for a minute to see a sick friend.
1: Well, I can't afford taking the chances in a thing like this. First mistake will be your last.
0: He was winding the timing mechanism now. It looked like an old-fashioned pocket watch. Suddenly, I hated him. I hated him because he hated so much. I hated him because he had trained me to do the work he could no longer do since his last stroke.
1: What time is it, son?
0: Hmm?
1: What time is it? What's the matter? You aren't getting nervous, are you?
0: No. It's, 8:29.
1: 8:29. Well, that's good. You go off at 6:30 in the morning.
0: He limped over to a steel cabinet in the corner. Came back to the table, tenderly cradling a metal jug in his arm. Put it down with the greatest of care. Felt myself tightening inside. My mouth went dry. Unthinking, I pulled a pack of cigarettes out of my jacket and put one in my mouth. I was just about to strike a match when Dad grabbed my arm, twisting my wrist until it hurt.
1: Put that match down, you idiot. If one spark gets into this nitro, they won't find enough of us to fill that matchbox.
0: The unlit cigarette turned to straw in my mouth. I spit it out, stamped it to dust on the rugless floor. He fastened the detonator into the cap of the thermos bottle. Then fill the bottle with the thick, yellowish nitroglycerin. Careful. Then he carefully screwed on the cap.
1: Got your lunch, kit?
0: Here. He took the thermos out of my lunchbox, carefully replaced it with a thermos full of nitro. Then he closed it, handed it to me.
1: Here you are. Don't drop it.
0: No, I won't.
1: Son?
0: Yes?
1: Look at me.
0: Yes, Dad.
1: Everything will work according to plan, won't it?
0: Yes.
1: Make no mistakes.
0: No, Dad.
1: And you'll be here tomorrow morning?
0: I'll be here.
1: Good. Perhaps we'll go away together. Long time since we've had fun together, Jonathan.
0: Yes.
1: Tomorrow we'll begin. Tomorrow we will have earned it.
0: Yes, Dad.
1: I'm proud of you, my boy. Proud that there's you to carry on my work.
0: Thanks.
1: Well, there's your friend again. Go on now before the old fool gets us into trouble.
0: The drive to the plant was something I'd never forget. Just thinking what was in that lunch kit was enough to make me lose my mind. If I ran into something. If a tire blew, if a speck of dust got into my eye and I ran off the road. I stayed off the main highway. Too much traffic.
4: Oh, this ain't the right
0: road. I drove
4: road,
0: under
4: Jonathan.
0: 25 miles an hour all the way.
4: Can't you go any faster? We're going to be
0: all
4: late.
0: The time, the old man kept talking.
4: You young fellows of the day, you're a strange, disturbing
0: talk.
4: You've a fever in your blood. You're restless. You don't know why. You're a strange lot.
0: Yeah, a strange lot. Last we came to the plant. The night shift guys were already at work. The parking lot was jammed with their cars. We were late, but I was glad of that. Now I'd be able to park near the entrance, and later on I'd be able to get out in a hurry. Okay, Mike. Sorry if I made you late.
4: Oh, that's all right, Jonathan. You mind if I go back with you in the morning?
0: Okay, just be here prompt. I won't wait for you. I took the lunch kit and started for the main gate. The guard was standing there inspecting everybody with a flashlight. I grinned at him and snapped the lunch kit open. He waved me on. I was through the gate. I changed my clothes quickly and left the lunch kit in my locker. I figured I must look pretty bad, so before going into the plant, I went to the washroom, washed my face, let cold water run down my wrists. Then I saw I'd left my wristwatch in my street clothes. This bothered me because it was against the rules to go back into the locker room until after the shift was over. Now, all night long, I wouldn't know what time it was. Have to ask, have to guess. Mother wouldn't like that at all, being so careless. I began noticing a kind of ache in the pit of my stomach. Mustn't get sick tonight. I drank a lot of water and the pain left me, and then I went back into my unit. This was going to be a bad night. I was all raw nerves. My hands were all thumbs. The instrument I worked with felt like it weighed a ton. Father wouldn't like the way I was doing things. I couldn't stand it much longer.
5: Hey, Jonathan!
0: Huh?
5: What are you doing? Cut your switch.
0: Well, what's wrong, Mr. Davis?
5: What's wrong? Is that the way to handle that modifier? Then where's your apron?
0: Well, gee, I'm sorry, Mr. Davis.
5: Oh, no, don't be sorry. Just do it right. Now get on the ball, Jonathan. Get on the ball.
0: What time was it getting to be? I couldn't concentrate. I couldn't think. All I could remember was what was in my locker. All I could remember was that thermos bottle filled to the top with nitro. All I could remember was that detonator set for 6:30. Hey, Mike, what time is it?
4: 12:30.
0: Mike, what's the time?
4: 1:10.
0: Hey, Mike, what time is it?
4: 2:05.
0: Hey, Mike?
4: Almost time for lunch.
0: Lunch?
4: And am I hungry? I swear I could eat it. Hey, what's wrong with you? Well, your wife...
0: My stomach...
4: Hey, you guys, come over here, quick!

0: How do you feel now, son?
1: Better. What time is it? Where am I?
0: In the plant dispensary. You ever have a spell like that before?
1: No, I never did, Doc. What time is it?
0: You're pretty nervous, aren't you?
1: No, I'm all right.
0: I don't know. Your pulse was very high when they brought you in.
1: But I'm all right now, Doc. I want to go back to my job.
0: You want to watch? Well, I can't allow you to go back to your job. Relax.
1: But I'm all right now. What time is it?
0: Take it easy. It's 2:30.
1: 2:30? Then they've all gone back to work. I won't be able to go to my locker.
0: I know what you're thinking. Your lunch. Isn't that what's on your mind?
1: But lunch is over. I won't be able to go back.
0: Never mind. I'll send somebody to get your lunch.
1: No. Don't do that.
0: What?
1: No. Really, Doctor. I'm not hungry.
0: Sure, I know. But you gotta have something. You just sit there.
1: He went into the next room. I wanted to jump up and start running, but that was no good either. Why had I made such a fuss about the lunch kit? What was he doing in there? Then he came back. He was carrying a glass of milk.
0: Here, if you're going to miss lunch, at least drink this.
1: Milk?
0: Go on, drink it down.
1: Okay.
0: Finish it all. That's it. Feel better?
1: Yeah, I think I better go back to work.
0: No, you don't want to do that. Just take it easy.
1: I feel fine now, really.
0: You couldn't go back to work even if I let you.
1: What do you mean?
0: You'll lie down on the cot there in the next room and take it easy. You're going to take a nice long sleep.
1: Sleep? No.
0: What's
1: no,
0: good?
1: I got to go back to work.
0: No, not tonight anymore.
1: But I couldn't sleep.
0: You'll sleep all right. I put a couple of grains of Barbitol in that milk you drank.
1: No!
0: Say, what's the matter with you?
1: I don't want to go to sleep. I'm all right.
0: Yes, you're all right. You're in fine shape.
1: I don't like taking dope.
0: It'll slow you down. You'll wake up feeling like a new man. Yeah, you little fellas, you don't know how to relax. It's a wonder you live as long as you do. Now you come along with me. You just lie there and behave yourself. Go on. That's right. Now, in a few minutes, you'll be sleeping like a baby. You don't need the light. Good night, young fella. Pleasant dreams.

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And now, we bring back to our Hollywood soundstage Harry Bartell, starring in tonight's production, Lunch Kit, a tale well calculated to keep you in suspense.

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0: whistle. 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It woke me up. Oh, I'm lucky. I'm lucky, 6 o'clock. Lunch kit goes off at 6:30. This time, no mistake. Getting out of the dispensary was easy. There was a shed right below the window. I dropped to the roof, and then to the ground. Didn't feel any too good. Still groggy from the barbitol. But there was no time to think about that now. When I got back to the locker room, the boys were climbing out of their work clothes, getting ready for the shower room.
1: Well, hiya, Jonathan. You okay now?
0: Yeah, I feel fine.
2: Better stop drinking that turpentine, Jonathan.
3: Boy, you sure had me worried, Jonathan.
0: Well, I'm all right now.
4: Do I still get the ride?
0: Oh, yeah, yeah.
3: All right, I'll see you later. Then I'm going to take a shower.
0: I changed into my street clothes and nothing flat, not caring particularly how I looked. I was kind of worried the doctor would look in on me and find me gone. When I was ready to go, all the other fellows were in the shower room. That was the break I wanted. I took the lunch kit out of my locker and slid it underneath. And then I looked at my wristwatch. 4 minutes after 6. I had 25 minutes to get away. It was working out fine. I walked past the front offices. No one else around yet. Couldn't walk too fast, though. Not too fast, not too slow. Act natural. Not too fast, not too slow.
5: Oh, Jonathan!
0: What? Huh?
5: How are you feeling now, Jonathan, huh?
0: I'm all right, Mr. Davis.
5: Ah, well, anyhow, I want to talk to you. Come into the office, huh?
0: Now?
5: Sure, now.
0: Well, I'm in a kind of a hurry, Mr. Davis.
5: Oh, go on. At 6 o'clock in the morning, nobody's in a hurry. Come in.
0: All right, but just for a minute.
5: Yeah, sure. Close the door, will you? Sit down, huh? Oh, boy, not like sitting down and relaxing after a long shift. Chair can use a little
0: oil. Look, Mr. Davis, I really can't stay long. I'm supposed to meet someone.
5: What, at 6 in the morning? Hey, you still look pale, Jonathan. You sure you feel all right?
0: Yes, yes. Mr. Davis, if it's about the mistake I made tonight,
5: no,
0: I'm terrible.
5: No, it's not that so much. It's just that I'm a little
0: There's
5: worried
0: nothing
5: about
0: to worry
5: health.
0: About, Mr. Davis. It's just that sometimes I get a little nervous.
5: A little nervous? Well, look at you now. You're squirming on that chair. You're
0: Mr.
5: a bundle of nerves. Now, something bothering you, Jonathan? I mean, something really
0: Nothing's bothering me.
5: Well, just to make sure, I'm going to call the dispensary. I got a hunch you're not telling me everything.
0: I tell you, I'm all right.
5: Give me the dispensary, please. Jonathan. Oh, Jonathan. Hey, come back here.
0: He wasn't chasing me. I looked at my watch. 6:14. Still plenty of time to get away. I left the main building and started across the yard to the gate. It was still dark. I was one of the first out.
1: Hey, you. Hey, slow down. Slow down. How far have I got to chase you?
0: What do you want?
1: You know as well as I do what I want. You forgot something.
0: What? What did I forget?
1: You forgot to punch the time clock.
0: I'll do it tomorrow.
1: Tomorrow? You're not leaving this plant until you punch out, mister.
0: All right. I'll go back and punch out.
1: Hey, where's the fire? You ought to work that energy out during your shift, young fella.
0: I went back into the main building. There were at least 20 others waiting in line before the clock. Hey, look, I...

0: I got to get to town early. How about letting me punch out now, will you?
1: End of the line, bud.
0: No, it'll just take a second.
1: End of the line.
0: Okay, okay.
2: Oh, hi there, Jonathan.
0: Oh, hello.
2: Say, I think Mike's looking for you.
0: Yeah?
2: You know, the old guy's sort of adopted you, ain't he?
0: Yeah.
3: Sure a long line tonight, huh?
0: Uh-huh.
2: Say, how you feeling now?
0: Oh, okay. Say, is my watch right? I have 6:21.
2: Let me look. Yeah. Yeah, 6:20 I got. You sure figured out to the minute.
0: Right to the minute.

0: Oh, come on. Please. It was 6:27. I had 3 minutes. 3 minutes. I couldn't waste any time. I was fighting for my life. I started backing out quick. I had to get out of here in a hurry. 3 minutes, less than that now.
1: Hey, look out, you! My headlights! Hey, what's the matter with you? Now, come on out and see what you did to my headlights.
0: I'm sorry, I'll pay for them.
1: Oh, that ain't the idea. Why don't you watch where you're going?
0: All right, look, here's my driver's license. I work in Unit 5. I'll see you tonight. We'll work something out. The name's Jonathan Peters.
1: Not so fast, not so fast. I gotta write this down. You got a pencil?
0: Here. Here's my pen. We'll start writing.
1: Jonathan Peters?
0: Jonathan Peters.
1: Jonathan Peters. Unit 5,
0: yes,
1: huh?
0: Yes, that's right.
1: Unit 5. Yeah. Okay, here's your pen. I'll see you tonight.
0: You
1: gotta watch where
0: minutes.
1: You're going this time in the morning.
0: Hurry.
1: All you guys ought
0: hurry.
1: To hurry.
0: Got to hurry.
2: Hey, Jonathan, wait for me. Wait, Jonathan.
3: He got away. Now, why'd he do that? These young fellas, I don't know what the end will be.
1: You know, that kid sure is wacky.
3: In a hurry, always in a hurry.
1: Well, what's the matter with him?
3: No sense of responsibility. Last night he drives like a turtle. This morning he races out of here like a demon, leaves me standing.
1: Too bad. Maybe somebody else will give you a ride home.
3: Oh, I can get a bus, but this will teach me to do a guy a favor.
1: Well, what do you mean?
3: Well, that Jonathan, I didn't want to keep him waiting, so I come out here looking for him, and he's not in the car, so I go back in the plant to look and to miss him there, and when I get back, he's driving off.
1: Yeah, so what's the favor you do?
3: Well, he was so darn particular about it, and then he goes off and leaves it under his locker, but I found it and put it in his car for him.
1: What?
3: His lunch kit. I put it in his car.
1: Hey, what's that?
3: That's funny. That sounds like thunder.
1: Thunder? Oh, look at that sky.
3: Yeah, beautiful. No, it couldn't have been thunder. It's going to be a real nice day.

Suspense, in which Harry Bartell starred in tonight's presentation of Lunch Kit. 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

Suspense is produced and directed by Anthony Ellis. Tonight's script is written by Lawrence Marcus. The music was composed by Lucian Morowick and conducted by Wilbur Hatch. Featured in the cast were Parley Bear, Lawrence Dobkin, Victor Rodman, Jerry Hausner, Barney Phillips, Joe Duvall, Joe Cranston, and Tom Hanley. 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

0: Burton.
1: I swear, Warden, I thought you'd never get here.
0: Burton. Burton, your lawyer just phoned from the governor's mansion.
1: All right, he phoned. What did he say?
0: I'm sorry, Burton.
1: So I've lost. Really lost. 3 hours, I'm going to die. I'm going to die for a crime I never committed.
0: Burton, please.
1: I'm afraid, Warden. Warden, I'm so afraid. I've been living this nightmare for a year. The accusation, the arrest, the trial, the conviction. I couldn't believe any of it was happening. I kept telling myself that sooner or later they'd find out the truth.
0: Burton, believe me.
1: First I was confused, then I was horrified. Then I think I was numb. Then I was hopeful. I told myself that such a mistake couldn't happen. You understand, I had to tell myself that. So I was hopeful. And now... Now, Warden, I'm just plain scared. Warden, I'm scared.

0: Evening, Mr. Clay.
1: Evening, Bobby. What can I do for you?
0: Quart of ice cream, Mr. Clay. Next.
1: I know. Vanilla for your mother, chocolate for your father, and...
0: strawberry for me.
1: Right. See, I remember. And charge it to your mother's account?
0: Yes, sir.
1: It's warm this evening. You mind opening the front door, Bobby? A little fresh air be nice right now.
0: Sure, Mr. Clay. Air smells nice, Mr. Clay.
1: It does at that. A sprinkler just came through this street and wet it down. Yeah, now just let me enter the charge, Bobby. Yeah, there. And here's your quart of mixed. No, stay where you are, Bobby. I'll bring it to you. Just as soon feel the fresh air on my face. Here you are.
0: Thanks, Mr. Clay.
1: You're welcome.
0: Street looks pretty, doesn't it?
1: Mm.
0: All wet and shiny. Mr. Clay, look at that car. It's sliding all over the street.
1: It's out of control.
0: It's heading right for the lamppost. Mr. Clay, look. The man lying there in the street.
1: The driver. He was thrown right out of the car. Come on.
0: Look, Mr. Clay. He's so still. Is he dead?
1: I don't know. If he isn't, it's a miracle. Well, now you wait here, Bobby. I'll phone in a report. Get help and an ambulance.
0: But Mr. Clay, what'll I do? There's no one else here. I know what... Mister? Can you hear me? Please, mister, open your eyes. You did. You opened them.
1: What happened?
0: You skidded. It. Hit the lamppost.
1: Oh, kid, I'm hurt. I'm hurt bad.
0: Yes, sir, but help's coming. Mr. Clay wants to phone for the ambulance.
1: Listen, are we all alone?
0: Yes, sir.
1: Oh, I'm a weak kid. Oh, I'm awful weak. I'm afraid I can't make it. I'm gonna die.
0: No, mister, no.
1: Hey, kid, come here. Closer. I gotta tell somebody before it's too late. Oh, I mustn't black out before. Come here closer.
0: Yes, sir.
1: Listen, you tell the police. I confess. Listen, there's a man named Burton. He's gonna hang tonight. He's innocent. Remember this, kid? Burton's innocent. I killed that pawnbroker. Tell him. Oh, there's a gun I used. It's hidden. It's hidden under the back seat of my car.
0: Mister! Mister!
1: Ambulance will be here in a minute.
0: Mr. Clay, listen. A terrible thing is happening. Terrible. And there isn't much time.
1: Yeah?
0: An innocent man is going to die. An innocent man, Mr. Clay. He didn't do anything.
1: I'm afraid you're right, Bobby. Poor man couldn't know the street was wet.
0: No, sir, that isn't what I meant. Another man, an innocent man.
1: Now, Bobby, this man was alone in the car and the street was absolutely empty. Now, you're confused, son.
0: Mr. Clay, let me tell you what happened.
1: You don't have to tell me, Bobby. I saw the whole thing with my own eyes. Please, now, I'm too upset to... There's the police car. Bobby, I really think you should go home. This is no place for...
0: But, Mr. Clay, this is important. You've got to listen.
1: This way, officer, over here. I saw the whole thing. You skidded. Yeah, dear, terrible thing, officer. Terrible.
2: Yeah, I see what you mean. Anyone else hurt?
1: Nobody. Nobody else involved. Driving alone. You hit the wet street, you see. You skidded and crashed right into that...
0: Officer, I got to tell you something. A man's going to die for nothing.
2: Take it easy, son. We'll do all we can for him. All right, everybody. Everybody stand way back, please. Make plenty of room. You too, Sonny.
0: But I gotta tell you something. You gotta listen.
2: Not now, Sonny. Step way back, kid. In fact, go home. All right, clear the way. Let that ambulance through. You, kid, I said go home. Right here, Doc. Right here. Thrown right out of the car when he hit the lamppost. All right, Mr. Clay, you want to give me the details?
1: Of course. All took just a couple of seconds. I was standing right there in the doorway of my store.
2: Mm-hmm.
1: And all of a sudden, this car turns in from Maple Street, going a little fast, maybe.
0: Please, Mr. Clay, let me tell the officer what I know.
2: Now, how fast would you say, Mr. Clay?
1: Oh, 40, 45, maybe. The minute I saw him start into the skid, I said to myself...
0: Honest, if the man doesn't wake up, nobody'll know.
2: Sure, Mr. Clay, there was no other car in the street?
1: Positive.
0: Officer, Mr. Clay.
2: Unconscious when you got to him, I guess.
1: Out cold. I thought he was dead.
2: Close to dead right now. Well, I guess that's about it.
0: Officer!
2: All right. Get back, everybody. Make room. Let the ambulance get out. Hey! Call in and tell him to hurry that tow car.
0: Please, listen. I got to tell you something before it's too late.
2: Son, I told you we're busy. Haven't got time for kids now. Be a good boy. Go home.
3: In a moment, we continue with the second act of Suspense.
4: For shoplifting, the sentence of the court shall be 1 ear sliced off and 20 lashes with a cat o' nine tails to be laid on in the public square at high noon. Now, that sentence was never carried because we don't punish shoplifting in that extravagant manner. But in San Francisco in 1848 and early 1849, before the founding of real law and order in the gold camps, many a man lost an ear or both ears for lifting a partner's poke of pay dirt. But when the basic laws of the United States came in, when California was admitted into the Union, the Seventh Amendment to the Constitution came in with it. This Seventh Amendment reads in part, "Nor shall there be cruel and unusual punishments inflicted." And so with order came the reign of the Bill of Rights. 10 amendments that will stand tall in the minds of men for all time. The lash, the spiked interior of the Iron Maiden, the bone-breaking wheel, the red-hot poker, and the carving knife. These are no longer the punishment of criminals in the United States. But always remember, it didn't just happen that way. Far-sighted men, humane men, our first Congress made it that way, showed the way with our Bill of Rights and the Eighth Amendment. It is one of our

0: you, Bobby?
1: Yes, Mama. Mama, I gotta tell you something.
0: You certainly do, like why you're so late. You know how long you've been. I was just beginning to worry.
1: Yes, Mama, but I couldn't help it this time. Listen, Mama, something happened.
0: You realize it's almost 8 o'clock?
1: Yes, Mama, that's just it. It'll be too late.
0: Bobby, the ice cream is leaking right through the carton. Oh, Bobby, for goodness sakes, here, give me that.
1: Yes, Mama, but please, let me tell you what happened. You don't know what
0: ice cream's all melting. I'll have to get it into the freezer. Really, Bobby, sometime.
1: Mama, there was an accident.
0: Accident? You're hurt. Darling, what happened to you?
1: Nothing, Mama. The accident didn't happen to me. To someone else. A man. It's what I was trying to tell you.
0: Oh, Bobby, really, you scared the wits out of me.
1: I'm sorry. But you gotta let me tell you this. You gotta. Now, it's important.
0: Oh, I guess if you don't tell this wonderful story, you'll burst. And we don't want that, do we? Well, what is it you're trying to say?
1: Gee, I thought I'd never get to tell you. You see, there's a man. He's not bad. He didn't do what they think he did. The other man,
0: Now, wait a minute, darling. Slow down. What man are you talking about? Why was he bad?
1: He wasn't bad. That's just it. He didn't kill anybody. They just think he did. It was the other man.
0: Oh, just a minute, darling. That must be your Aunt Louise. I've been expecting her call. Excuse me. Hello?
1: Mama, please. You said you'd listen.
0: Louise? Yes, well, did you look it up?
1: Mama, let me tell it to you from the beginning. Then maybe you'll understand.
0: Just a second, Louise. Bobby, dear, don't interrupt Mother when she's on the phone. Hello, Louise. Yes, just Bobby. Naturally. Right now, while I'm on the phone. Isn't that the truth? Of course, every time. Well, why should your youngster be any different?
1: Mama, please ask Aunt Louise to hold the wire. You said you'd listen.
0: Well, what's that, Louise? 1 second. Bobby, if you keep talking while I'm on the phone, I can't hear Aunt Louise. Hello, dear. Just Bobby again. Now, what were you saying?
1: Mama!
0: Hush, dear. Yes? Oh, you have the recipe right in front of you. Well, then start with the part after 2 heaping cups of sugar. I'm sure I'm right up to there.
1: A man will die, Mama. He'll die.
0: Later, Bobby. Yes? Oh, yes. Now I see where I made my mistake.
1: Please, Mama, please. It'll all be my fault.
0: I've got it now, Louise. Thanks, dear. How's Walter? Oh, no, not again. Well, it's probably just the weather.
1: Mama!
0: Give him our love. Bye, dear. Now, Bobby, what was it you were telling me?
1: About the accident. The man was hurt so bad. He's dying, I think. And he killed somebody. But there's another man, and they'll hang the other man. But it's a mistake. He didn't kill anybody. He's innocent. But they don't know that.
2: Believe it or not, I'm home.
0: There's Daddy. Hi, Roy. Now, Bobby, I really have to get dinner ready, and I'm sure that if the man didn't kill anyone, nobody will want to hang him. Anyway, if it was all an accident...
1: Wait, you didn't hear the whole thing.
0: Well, not now, dear. Tell me your story later.
1: But, Mama, there's no time.
0: Of course there is. It just seems that way to a boy of 11. But really, whatever it is you want to tell me, I'm sure there's plenty of time.
3: In just a moment, we continue with the third act of Suspense.
4: Have you ever thought of being a leader in your home community? For a minute, let's pretend that you are. It's an average community in most respects, neither rich nor poor, and with most of the problems that other communities have. But there is one problem that's a little different. Near the outskirts of town, there is a slum area, and you and the other leaders have long believed it should be cleared up. But the problem is not simple, because the people who live in this disease-ridden slum area have no wish to become part of the community. They remain by themselves. They will not mix. They will not do business. And they will not listen to advice. What would you do? Tell the other leaders of the community that what these people do is their own business, and how they live and die makes no difference to you? Or would you call in a group of experts who are experienced in clearing up such situations? Of course you would. Because you know that poverty anywhere is a danger to prosperity everywhere. You would ask the experts to help the people pull themselves up by their bootstraps, up to a better way of life. Throughout the world, this is what the International Labor Organization is doing. It is an agency of the United Nations, which is man's best hope for higher social standards, peace, and justice.

0: Burton. Burton.
1: Yes?
0: Won't you reconsider?
1: What?
0: Reconsider what we discussed. Won't you see the chaplain now?
1: Who?
0: The chaplain, Burton. He wants to stay with you.
1: Oh, yes, I remember. No, Warden, thank you very much, but tell him I'd rather not.
0: It would help. It would make it easier. Please, believe me.
1: It wouldn't help. Not now, not anymore. I don't want words of comfort. I don't want words.
0: He wants you to know that he won't preach to you. He just wants you to have a friend with you now. And he is your friend, Burton, I know.
1: Tell him I understand how he feels. But I just can't cooperate. Nobody can help me now.
2: Well, son, no hello for your dad?
3: Hello, Daddy. Daddy, I gotta tell you something. Can I?
2: Of course you can. Just give me a chance to wash up. Hey, you could stand to wash yourself. Come on upstairs.
3: And you listen?
2: Sure.
3: Well, first, Daddy, I better tell you about this man in jail.
2: Jail, huh? What do you know about that?
3: He's innocent. And tonight...
2: Oh, yeah, what's for dinner?
4: Chicken. If you don't hurry, burnt chicken.
2: We'll hurry. Come on, Bobby.
3: Daddy, please, listen. It's important.
2: Sure, sure. Now into the bathroom with you. Quick.
3: If somebody doesn't tell what really
2: wash
3: happened...
2: Wash your face, Bobby.
3: Daddy, it's getting late. The other man told me to...
2: Wash your face. And here's your towel.
3: You see, there was an accident.
2: Now, let me to the sink, Bobby. I have to wash, too, you know.
3: And the man was hurt. And he'll die before anyone knows that the man in jail didn't kill anyone. He did. The other one. Understand what I mean, Daddy?
2: Bobby, the towel. Quick, I got soap in my eyes. Yeah, thanks.
3: So we've got to tell him in time, or the man will be...
2: Did Mama get my gray suit from the cleaners?
3: You listen. I told you it was important.
2: Bobby, where are you going?
5: Police Department, First Precinct, Front Desk, Officer Moody. Yes, ma'am? Oh, no, ma'am. Your daughter's over 21? No, ma'am. Afraid there's nothing we can do about that. No, I understand, ma'am. You feel he has shifty luck. But if she wants to marry him... Oh, no, I understand, ma'am. Shifty around the eyes. Oh, sure. Well, maybe you'll get used to it. Oh, no. Never hesitate to call us. Oh, brother.
3: Well, officer...
5: Now a kid. Oh, this is my day.
3: Officer, I gotta tell you something. You gotta listen. Officer, you're the same one. The one at the accident. On Laurel Avenue.
5: Huh? Oh, yeah, the kid. Yak. Are you haunting me?
3: You wouldn't listen before. Please, you gotta listen now. They're hanging Burton tonight, and he's innocent.
5: Lieutenant Byer, big flash for you.
6: Yes?
5: This little boy feels you were wrong on the Burton case. Says he's innocent.
6: Very funny.
5: Lieutenant Byer made the Burton arrest, kid.
3: Then I gotta tell him.
5: Look, kid, give us a chance to do our job. Arrest people who did something bad. Now go on home now.
6: How do you like that? 6 crackpots in here today convinced Burton is innocent. Same 6 we get every time on the day of an execution. But a kid is a new experience.
5: It's that kid. He threw a stone through the window.
6: Get him back in here.
3: I did it. You can arrest me. And then will you listen to me?
5: Of all the...
6: Do you realize what you just did? You don't look like the kind of boy who does a thing like that. What's the idea?
3: Well, I had to make you listen.
6: Yes, I guess you did. All right, I'll listen. But this better be good. That's that. Hospital says he's still breathing, in a coma. Get me a car. I'll keep the kid with me.
5: You're taking this seriously?
6: I have to. This kid described what certainly sounds like a deathbed confession. I've got to check it out. It's 9:30. Burton hangs at 10. And I arrested Burton.
5: And if the guy dies before he can speak again?
6: Then so will Burton. Get that car.

0: conscious, isn't he?
1: Yes.
0: Will he die?
1: Any minute.
0: Can he wake up for a little?
1: And you see what the doctor and nurse are doing? They're trying.
0: But he already told me, and I told you.
1: Look, you're sure you told me everything he said? That he knew he was dying, that he confessed, that he killed the pawnbroker, that Burton is innocent? Is that everything?
0: Yes, sir. That's everything.
2: Hello, kid.
0: He woke up.
1: I'm Lieutenant Byer of Homicide. Do you have a statement to make to the police?
2: You brought them, kid.
0: Yes, sir.
1: We've very little time. You realize you're dying.
2: Yes.
1: The statement you make to me has the solemn force of a deathbed confession, so help you God.
2: Yes. Yes. I killed that pawnbroker. Burton is innocent. So help me God.
1: And the gun? The gun? What did you do with... No use, he's dead. I should have the proof. I should have the proof.
0: What proof? He told you.
1: The gun, the missing gun. It would guarantee the thing.
0: Well, I know where that is.
1: What?
0: That's the other thing he told me. The gun is under the back seat of his car.
1: Hello. Hello, operator. This is Lieutenant Byer of the city police. This call is official. Get me Maple 1000, urgent. Hello, this is Byer, homicide. Put me through to the wrecked car, pound fast.
0: What time is it?
1: 10 minutes to 10. Hello. Hello. Hello, Mac, what's holding us up? Look, I said fast, emergency. So ring on another line. Only one. Then break in. You can do that. I don't care if he's talking. I don't care who he's talking to. I don't care if he's talking to Eisenhower. Break in. Big deal. Walsh is talking. Come on, McGillicuddy. Tell Walsh it's me. This is a must. Hello. Hello, Walsh, Byer. Never mind that. This is important and immediate. Right. You have a wreck towed in from a Laurel Avenue crash a couple of hours ago, right? You're looking right at it now. Look under the back seat and tell me what you find, and hurry. Keep your fingers crossed, kid. Hello, you did? What caliber? 38. Perfect. Hello, operator, this is Lieutenant Byer again. Official call again. Immediately, matter of life or death, get me the state penitentiary.

0: Bobby, for the third time, will you forget about the window? I told you, the window is on me.
1: Thanks.
0: Forget it. You're the department's guest. And stop thanking me for driving you home. A detective your age can't be walking alone at night.
1: Yes, sir.
0: You know, for a boy of 11, you did quite a job tonight. You saved a man's life. You heard me talk to the warden. You won. With 6 minutes to spare. It was pretty wonderful. So why do you still look worried?
1: Because I never stayed out so late before. And I ran out of the house without dinner. What'll my mother and father say?
0: Now, I wouldn't be a bit surprised if they were very proud when you tell them the whole story.
1: But when I tell them, will they listen?

Heard in tonight's story were Peter Laser, Ginger Jones, Satyr Sotega, Martin Blaine, Bernard Grant, Nat Poland, Sam Raskin, Bill Adams, and Harold Huber. Listen again next week when we return with another tale well calculated to keep you in suspense.

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1: Suspense. Tonight, Roma Wines bring you the David O. Selznick star, Mr. Joseph Cotton, in Crime Without Passion by Ben Hecht. 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
0: 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That's R-O-M-A, Roma Wines. Those excellent California wines that can add so much pleasantness to the way you live, to your happiness in entertaining guests, to your enjoyment of everyday meals. Yes, right now a glass full would be very pleasant, as Roma Wines bring you Joseph Cotton in a remarkable tale of...
1: Suspense.
2: She had phoned me to come over to her apartment. She wanted a showdown. Well, I wanted a showdown, too, and so I went over to her apartment.
3: And after all the time I've given you... Well, everybody thinks we're engaged to be married. Now you're trying to give me the go-by just like that. The girls in this show, what a laugh they'll hand me. Who do you think you are, anyway?
2: Now, calm and watch your temper.
3: To think I've been such a fool. Earl Wilson and Winchell and just everybody, won't they give me the rat in their column?
2: Mm-hmm.
3: And the rest of the bunch around the El Bravo. Well, when they get through with me, I'll probably lose my lead in the Bird of Paradise. The nerve! Treating me as if I was a nobody. Where do you get like that, taking up a girl's time?
2: She was a dancer at the El Bravo Club. She was number one on the line in the Bird of Paradise number in the floor show. That was where I first noticed her. I looked at her now with complete detachment. I wondered what I had ever seen in this red-headed, illiterate creature with her childish face and muscular legs. How could I have ever considered her charming or desirable?
3: Probably for you.
2: More likely, it's Eddie White calling you, that dean of collegiate heroes.
3: Oh, yeah?
2: For me, by any mischance, just say I'm not here.
3: Hello? Hello? No, he's not here. I don't know where he is. He's not here. You're off. Always making me lie for you. And as for that crack about Eddie White, you don't fool me, not for a minute.
2: Uh-huh.
3: Don't just stand there and say, mm-hmm, in that smug way. You know very well I haven't been seeing Eddie White. You're just using that for an excuse, aren't you?
2: Well,
3: are you or aren't you?
2: You know all the answers.
3: Sure, I know the answer to that. You're just saying that because you're trying to get rid of me, trying to put me on the escalator. That's what...
2: Well, have it your own way.
3: Have it your own way? Why, you...
2: Now, cut that out.
3: You think, as you're a lawyer, you can get away with this? I'll show you.
2: Hey, look out.
3: Your photograph in a swell, expensive frame. I'll show you what I think of that, too. You're not going to make a sucker out of me, you stupid...
2: No, not my derby.
3: Your derby? Why, I'll smash your face.
2: Stay away from me now. Don't come near me. No, oh, that hurts.
3: I ain't the half of it up.
2: You little vixen, how... I hate you. I loathe you. I hate all of your kind.
3: Don't strike me. Don't you dare. Lou, put down the candlestick, Lou. Put it down, Lou. Don't.
2: I was suddenly aware of a large brass candlestick in my hand, and on the floor lay calm and brown. I leaned over her. Her skull cracked, and blood was running from it. Her eyes were closed. I listened. No heartbeat. I was suddenly overwhelmed with the thought that I had committed a murder. I don't think there's a lawyer in New York with more thorough experience in the handling of criminal cases, no. I knew all the angles. I knew the pitfalls of the defense in such a case as this. I knew the psychology of the prosecution. I had unexpectedly and inadvertently been cast in the role of a criminal. Through my mind rushed all the prejudices and difficulties of such a case. And in less than a minute, I had put myself on trial on a plea of self-defense, reviewed the evidence, and found myself guilty. It's a curious thing. No doubt the public at large, the layman, would expect that some unpublicized and secret professional legal maneuver would be used by the great Lou Hendricks in the present predicament. It would seem to the reader of crime fiction and the listener to radio mystery drama that some less hackneyed word than alibi would be the keyword to my puzzle. I am sorry, ladies and gentlemen. I should dearly love to shake some diabolically ingenious trick out of my lawyer's sleeve. but such would be a waste of time. An alibi was what I needed. I needed to establish simply and conclusively that I was not there at the time of Carmen Brown's murder. Time was the important element. Yes, I must begin at once to establish that alibi.
1: For Suspense, Roma Wines are bringing you Joseph Cotton in Crime Without Passion by Ben Hecht. 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
0: Between the acts of Suspense, this is Truman Bradley for Roma Wines. 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
1: And now, Roma Wines bring back to our Hollywood soundstage Joseph Cotton, who as New York's famous criminal lawyer Lou Hendricks, in Crime Without Passion, resumes a narrative well calculated to keep you in...

0: I leaned over and glanced at the watch on Carmen's wrist. The dialed glass was broken. The watch had stopped. The hands pointed to 4:02. The clock on the desk had just struck 4. The telephone. I let it ring. Had to. Of course, the phone made it impossible to establish an alibi by setting the time forward. Other phone calls might come in before 5 o'clock. Someone, perhaps a maid, might even come to the apartment in person. Through my mind rushed the courtroom scene in which my case would be tried. The prosecuting attorney wouldn't miss that.
1: At 3:50, Carmen Brown was alive. As witness the fact that she answered a phone call which came through the switchboard to her apartment at that time. At 4:02, just 12 minutes later, a phone call came through that same switchboard which she failed to answer. Why, gentlemen of the jury?
0: No. What I needed was an alibi for the hour preceding 4 o'clock, the time at which her watch had stopped. I must provide not only an alibi for myself, but also fortify it with evidence, tending to prove that someone other than myself had done the deed. But how? Fingerprints? They told a graphic story. A story that would reveal that Carmen had been in a rage, demanding something of the killer. This would point directly to me, since I was known to have been her admirer and steady caller at her apartment. But if I could make it appear as though the assailant was demanding something of her, he was in a jealous rage that had smashed the articles, including the framed photograph of Lou Hendricks, and had concluded with the killing of Carmen. I wiped the fingerprints carefully from the articles in question with my silk handkerchief. And again, I imagined myself on trial in the courtroom, this time with my defense counsel addressing the jury.
2: Ladies and gentlemen of the jury, Carmen Brown had undoubtedly been attacked by some other suitor who was obviously jealous of the defendant, Lou Hendricks. As witness, the destroyed photograph of the latter. You will also note her assailant was crafty enough to remove all fingerprints.
0: So far, it was good. I had set the scene. I was ready to leave the apartment. But wait, I just remembered. A gun was in Carmen's desk only a few feet from where she now lay. They would wonder why she hadn't defended herself with it. The prosecuting attorney wouldn't miss that. Oh, no. He'd point an accusing finger at me.
1: And yet, Carmen Brown did not reach for this weapon with which she could have defended herself. Why? Was it because the assailant was someone familiar with her? Someone against whom she had no thought of harming herself? Or perhaps because the assailant was familiar with the premises and knew where the gun was and prevented her from reaching it?
0: I took the gun and slipped it into my coat pocket. I would dispose of it later. I took every precaution to make sure that no one saw me as I left the building. My trained legal mind warned me against a surprise witness, which in so many court cases was dramatically brought forth by the prosecutor to confound the guilty. I remembered grimly how some of my best cases had tumbled by the appearance in court of some aimless stray human, someone who happened to have seen the defendant during his presupposed alibi. The prosecutor would have a gleam in his eye questioning such a witness in the courtroom.
1: And you say you saw the defendant, Lou Hendricks, leaving the apartment building shortly after the time of the murder?
0: This must not happen. I had my plan pretty well in mind by now. I took a back shortcut to Broadway, the Palace Theater. It was an off hour. There was not a long line waiting. I bought my ticket and went quickly in.
3: Seats without waiting. Seats in the third aisle to your right, please.
0: The moment I was seated, I got up again. I returned to the lobby up the other side of the aisle and went directly to the lost and found desk.
3: Is there something I can do for you, sir?
0: I wish to report the loss of a pair of gloves.
3: Oh, do you have any idea where they were lost?
0: Oh, somewhere in the theater. I had them when I came in. I'm not usually so careless, but the picture was so engrossing, I was completely carried away with it. And, well, apparently I failed to carry away my gloves.
3: Gloves, I imagine they'll be turned in, sir?
0: Oh, I'm sure they'll be found. If you'll just make a record of it. Lou Hendricks is the name, with an X.
3: Hendricks, huh? H-E-N-D-R-I-X, huh? That's an unusual spelling.
0: Oh, family name.
3: Well, all right, sir, Mr. Hendricks. If you'll just fill out this blank with your name and address and the time.
0: Oh, yes. Oh, yes, yes, to be sure, the time. Let's see, what is the time?
3: It's exactly 20 minutes after 4. I'll record that on the blank for you.
0: After 4? Well, could it be that late? Heavens, I had no idea of the time. quite a long picture.
3: Yes, the picture was a little longer than most. I hope you enjoyed it, sir.
0: Oh, yes, yes, indeed. I enjoyed it very much. It was well worth sitting through. Well, thank you very much. I had established an alibi for having spent the time between 2:30 and 4:20 in the movie theater. This was a period of 2 hours, and this was now recorded in black and white at the lost and found desk. I'd taken care that this should be a movie that I had already seen, so I'd be able to recite the plot in question. The main body of my alibi had been achieved. I now went directly from the movie to my next court of call, Sardi's Restaurant, where I'm well known.
4: How are you, Mr. Hendricks? Your usual self?
0: Yes, Henry.
4: It's in the headlines?
0: No, I just came from a movie. Oh, by the way, what is the exact time? I've got to make a telephone call.
4: It's just 4:30, Mr. Hendricks.
0: 4:30? I think I'll make my telephone call while you make me a chicken sandwich.
4: Okay, the booth is just there, you know.
0: Yeah.

0: Hendricks, Brown, Walsh, and Healy.
1: Mr. Healy, please. This is Mr. Hendricks.
0: Oh, certainly, Mr. Hendricks. One moment.
2: Hello?
1: Hello, Tom. This is Hendricks.
2: I've been trying to locate you all afternoon.
1: Oh, what for?
2: Oh, several things came up that needed your attention.
1: It's not so hard to locate. Where'd you try?
2: I tried everywhere I could think of, even Carmen Brown's apartment.
1: Yeah? Did you talk to her?
2: Sure. I was trying to find out if she knew where you were.
1: What time was that?
2: Oh, about 3:50.
1: Well, how did she seem when you asked if I were there?
2: Well, I don't know. Why?
1: Well, try and think. I'd like to know.
2: Well, come to think of it, she struck me as a little curt or upset about something.
1: Upset, eh? Listen, I don't want you to call me at that number anymore, understand?
2: Well, sure, if you say so.
1: I'm all washed up at that telephone number. Understand what I mean? In the future, that number is out. Any other calls?
2: No.
1: Okay. Again, my mind reverted to the courtroom scene in which I imagined my case being tried. But this time, I had my case well in hand. The thought of facing the prosecuting attorney did not disturb me. The thought of that little bout between the two attorneys even amused me.
3: So, Mr. Hendricks told you that you needn't try to reach him at Miss Brown's apartment anymore, eh?
4: Ladies and gentlemen of the jury, when the defendant made this statement to his trusted friend and law partner, he had undoubtedly good reason to believe there was another man in Carmen Brown's life.
1: I had forged another link in the chain of evidence pointing to my innocence. Everything was working out in favor of a perfect alibi for my defense. Everything was going fine. I was beginning to enjoy the case very much. Now that the tension was relieved, I began to look upon my case as a sort of a game. I began to get a kick out of it, and I conceived the idea of building up another witness. Eddie White was the only one of Carmen's previous amours whom I knew, and I considered for a moment involving him in the case. He was Carmen's previous suitor just before I entered the picture. He was known to be a hot-headed young gentleman given to nocturnal fisticuffs in public places, but I finally dismissed this idea. This witness, I decided, would be Miss Moore, who was also a dancer at the El Bravo Club. She was Carmen's closest friend and confidant. I telephoned Miss Moore and requested her to join me at the restaurant. She came right over. You see before you, Miss Moore, a man suffering from the perfidy of one whom he has loved and trusted.
5: Would you mind saying that again in plain English?
1: Well, to put it more simply, I think Carmen has been two-timing me. Miss Moore, I am consumed with jealousy. I must know the truth, and you're the only one who can tell me.
5: I don't get you, Mr. Hendricks.
1: Miss Moore, I'm going out of my mind with the brooding and uncertainty of this thing.
5: Oh, that's terrible, Mr. Hendricks.
1: My law practice is suffering. I'll wind up by losing all my money.
5: Oh, you mustn't do that, Mr. Hendricks. You know something?
1: No. What is it?
5: Oh, honest, Mr. Hendricks, I wouldn't tell this to another soul. You know Carmen's my best girlfriend.
1: Oh, yes.
5: But you're such a swell guy. Well, I think you should know. But to tell you the truth, I don't think Carmen appreciates you. That's what...
1: Miss Moore, if there is another man, someone Carmen really loves, I'd force myself to step aside. It's her happiness.
5: Well, I ain't saying she has. I just say Carmen has got an awful swell head since she got the lead in the Bird of Paradise number. She thinks she's some punkin. And I'm only saying I don't think she appreciates a high-class gentleman like you.
1: Thank you, Miss Moore. Have you seen Carmen today?
5: No, I haven't. Have you seen her?
1: No, I don't trust myself to see her. Goodness knows what I would do feeling this way.
5: Oh, Mr. Hendricks, you're all worked up. And I don't blame you. Say, I have to leave you. I hate to leave, but I gotta go. It's getting late and the dinner show goes on before long, you know.
1: Tell Carmen I'll be over to the El Bravo tonight and give her a last chance to prove herself.
5: Oh, I'll sure give her your message, Mr. Hendricks. I sure will.
1: I knew Carmen had not been receiving attentions from another man, but if I could get Miss Moore to testify in court, I could use her to convince the jury that I was jealous of Carmen, but that I loved her and wanted her alive, not dead. This would make my case airtight. I then made another telephone call. This was to Carmen's apartment.
6: Hello?
1: Hello, is Miss Carmen Brown in?
6: I'll ring her apartment. I'm sorry.
0: afraid she doesn't answer.
1: Well, this is Mr. Hendricks calling. Hasn't she been in at all? I've been trying to get her all day.
0: She hasn't come in while I've been here, Mr. Hendricks.
1: How long is that?
0: About 3 hours.
1: Thank you. I'm coming over there. Tell her if she comes in, will you? This would strengthen my apparent effort to contact Carmen. It was a bold stroke, this, to go back to her house. I approached the switchboard operator.
6: Good afternoon, Mr. Hendricks.
1: Oh, has Miss Brown come in since I called on the phone?
6: I haven't seen her. I'll ring her apartment again. She still doesn't answer.
1: Well, please give her this note when she comes back.
6: All right, Mr. Hendricks. I'll see that she gets it.
1: I handed her the note. It read, "Darling, don't torture me anymore. Give me a chance to believe you. I'm willing to forget what I heard or thought I heard over the phone. As ever, Lou." This, too, would throw suspicion on another suitor. Not only had I established an alibi for myself, but also I had succeeded in pointing a finger at a suspected rival. I saw myself looking winningly at the jury while my defense counsel continued to address them.
4: Ladies and gentlemen of the jury, if the defendant Lou Hendricks had known Carmen Brown lay dead in her apartment, would he have written such a note? The testimony reveals, ladies and gentlemen of the jury, that the defendant strongly suspected that Carmen Brown was receiving attentions from a suitor, but he did not know that this very afternoon this creature had entered her apartment, struck her down, and killed her, while the defendant was still trying to seek her out and forgive her.
1: My alibi was now complete. I had every angle worked out. I summed up my case. It was perfect. From my superior legal knowledge, my vast experience, I had built a perfect case for myself. I was very pleased. My case was ready. I had an excellent dinner. Really excellent. I then put in another phone call to Carmen's apartment. I was ready to hear the news of the finding of the body. At the news of the crime, I would rush right over and act my part of the thoroughly grief-stricken suitor. This would be the finishing touch, a final flourish, as it were.
0: Miss Brown does not answer.
1: Crime had evidently still not been discovered. I decided the best course would be to go to the El Bravo Club. I was well known there, and would order coffee and dessert and wait there until Carmen's absence was noticed and her murder discovered.
7: Good evening, Mr. Hendricks. Right this way, sir.
1: Oh, good evening, George. Hello there. How are you? Hello, Lenore. Hi, Kay.
8: Hello.
1: Hey, Vito. Blood.
9: Oh, come on.
10: Can't you think of anything but blonde?
11: Oh, honey, come on. Let's go home.
9: Oh, no. You're the daughter.
1: Oh, the thing.

0: By the way, Hendricks, I didn't know you were such a movie fan.
1: Just what do you mean?
0: I saw you going into the Palace Theater this afternoon.
1: You did? Just what time was that?
0: What time? Ooh, a little after four, I should say.
1: You're crazy. You think you saw me going to the Palace after four? I came out at 4:20 after seeing the whole show.
0: I don't care what you say. I saw you going in at 4:15, to be exact. I was going to say hello, but you weren't looking my way. How'd you like the picture? Ought to be in your line, all about one of those crooked legal sharks.
2: And you say you saw the defendant, Lou Hendricks, going into the theater at 4:15?
3: Yes, sir, I did.
1: The surprise witness that I had been so carefully guarding against. There he was, sitting opposite me in the person of all people, Eddie White. In a flash, I could see all the evidence I had planted turning against me. The prosecution would take it apart piece by piece. The all too obvious false mechanism of my alibi. There was no alibi. I had no case. Eddie White's simple statement of the time, 4:15, revealed all of my subsequent actions as those of a thoroughly guilty man. Look, White. It must have been somebody else you saw.
0: Listen, don't tell me. I saw you looking around, buying your ticket and ducking in. I know it was 4:15 because I had a date outside. And don't get excited, it wasn't with Carmen.
1: That's a lie.
0: What's that?
1: I said you're lying. You didn't see me.
0: Oh, that's what you said, is it? Listen, I never liked you, and I don't take that kind of talk off a guy I got no use for. Get that?
1: You're a liar. You're not only a liar, but a numbskull, a perennial dropkicker. Once a dropkicker, always a dropkicker.
3: Oh, you little shyster.
1: Take your hands off my collar. Let me go. Take your hands off me.
3: Calling me a liar, huh? You little shyster. You no good little shyster.
1: Somehow, I don't know how or when, I had taken the gun out of my pocket. Carmen's gun. The gun I was going to dispose of. I was holding it in my hand. It had exploded. No one heard the shot through the blare of the orchestra. A new number of the floor show was starting. Everyone's attention was focused on the dance floor. The chorus girls were coming out for the Bird of Paradise number. Everything was a little blurred, a little hazy. I looked at the girls as they came forward. Leading the chorus, I saw Carmen Brown. She was dancing. This could not be. I grew sick. I shut my eyes. And I opened them again. It was no hallucination. It was Carmen. Under her ear, at the back of her head, I saw strips of court plaster. Now I knew then what had happened. I'd left her apartment without taking a second look at her. Evidently, the blow had merely knocked her out. She must have regained consciousness and called for a doctor. It was as simple as that. She was alive now. And dancing. Lou Hendricks. The shining legal intelligence. I had built a perfect alibi to exonerate myself of a murder which had never occurred. While across the table, slumped in a chair opposite me, was the body of a man for whose murder I had no defense. Every step of my carefully built alibi, my perfect case, would help to convict me of the killing of Eddie White. This time I had no alibi. This time there was no possible defense. This time, when the judge asked the foreman if they'd reached a decision, there could be only one reply.
4: Yes, Your Honor, we have. We find the defendant guilty of murder in the first degree.

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1: 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R-O-M-A. 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One of the finest cooks I know recently told me her secret for winning praises. 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But her dinners win more compliments, actually taste better, because she regularly serves Roma wine with meals. Yes, Roma wine does make food taste better. 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
1: This is Joseph Cotton. I've always been particularly fond of crime without passion, and it's been a great pleasure indeed to appear in it tonight for you on Suspense. Next Thursday, I know you'll want to hear a very young actor whom we've all admired for a very great number of years. It's Jackie Cooper, grown up and just out of Uncle Sam's Navy. He'll appear on Suspense in a role quite different from anything you've ever associated with him.
2: Joseph Cotton will soon be seen in the David O. Selznick Technicolor production, Duel in the Sun. Next Thursday, same time, Roma Wines will bring you Jackie Cooper as star of Suspense, radio's outstanding theater of thrills.
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15: suspense!
16: Well, and I certainly told her, listen here, I said, if you think for 1 minute that I intend to stand for that sort of thing, you've just... James, you're not listening to me. Put down that paper and listen to me.
17: Yes, dear, I'm listening.
16: So I said, you're very much mistaken. I did not come in here to be insulted. Perhaps you don't know it, young lady, but the war is over. And the sooner you people appreciate that fact, the better it will be for all of us. And Mabel backed me up, too. You bet she did. We went to the manager, and what we didn't tell him about that clerk, we certainly did. Are you listening to me, James?
17: Yes, dear, yes,
16: well, the
17: dear,
16: nerve
17: I'm listening.
16: Trying to tell us that merchandise was hard to get, and so were salespeople. Didn't do him any good, I'll tell you.
17: I'll bet it didn't.
16: What'd you say, dear? I'll bet he wished he'd taken a little more time and trouble hiring clerks, and we got through with him, the very idea. It's just like I said to Mabel. It's just like I said. I said, if they have a hat department, they have to sell hats. And if they want to sell hats, they have to allow the customers to try them on. Honestly, if I want to try on hats, it's none of their
17: business. That's the way it was.
16: How many I want to try on.
17: Talk,
16: Mabel,
17: talk,
16: the least
17: talk.
16: They can do is to train their clerks to be a little
17: every
16: more
17: morning at breakfast.
16: Right.
17: Every night from the minute I got up in the house until I finally got to sleep. Every weekend from Saturday morning until Sunday night. Talk, talk, talk. Even in the movies. Mightn't have been so bad if I'd had a traveling job, but, well, then I didn't have a traveling job. I worked for a bank. I had a job there as a spot auditor. Job was to make spot checks on tellers and cashiers' accounts between the regular audits. Bank had been stuck a couple of times by embezzling tellers. No wonder the money they paid. So they fixed up this job making spot checks to catch any funny business before it got very far.
16: Expensive, all right. Had just as much money as hers. Are you listening to me, James?
17: Yes, dear. I said I was listening.
16: Well, and if my husband gave me as much money for clothes as hers does, I'll bet I could look a whole lot better than she does. Of course,
17: Ethel had been talking like that for, 10 years. Practically ever since we got married, I guess. And there wasn't anything I could do about it. I'd tried to make her shut up, but she wouldn't. I tried to leave her once, but she followed me and talked and talked until I came back just to shut her up. I couldn't get a divorce. I tried that once. Once. But I couldn't stand this any longer. I had to do something.
16: It seems to me that if you'd only cut down on some of your expenses, we ought to be able to save enough money for a car. Now, I think that I... James, well, for heaven's sakes, how you startled me getting up that way. Where are you going, may I ask?
17: I'm just going down to the drugstore for a minute.
16: Well, what do you have to go to the drugstore at this time of night for? Good heavens, I work hard to make a nice home for you, James. I don't see why you're always getting up in the middle of a nice chat to go out. Do you hear me? James, answer my question. Why must you...
17: As soon as I got outside, I felt better. But the thought that I'd have to go back there again and again and listen to her talk every day, every night, the thought that I'd have to go back there kept hammering in my head. I suppose I knew what I had to do a long time before that, but I'd never admitted it to myself. There was only one way to shut that woman up. That was to kill her. I didn't sleep very much that night. In the morning, I got up as usual and I went to the bank. I hadn't figured out how to do it yet. What I wanted was an ironclad alibi. I wanted to think some more about it. So for today's spot check, I needed something easy, some accounts that wouldn't give me any trouble. I looked over the bank personnel, wondering which one I should pick. And there was my man, Arthur H. Tilwer, the perfect employee. Looking just like John Q. Taxpayer, hardworking, conscientious, loyal, been there for 35 years and risen at last to the eminence of second assistant cashier. Good morning, Mr. Tilwer.
18: Oh, good morning, Mr. Carroll. You passed a restful night, I trust.
17: What? Oh, yes, more or less, Mr. Tilwer.
18: Ah, that's fine. Now, what may I do for you this morning?
17: Well, I thought I'd run a spot check on your accounts today, if you don't mind.
18: Spot check on my account? There's really no need for that, is there?
17: No, of course not. It's strictly routine, you know that.
18: But surely there must be others that you haven't...
17: Oh, come now, Mr. Tilwer. There isn't anything wrong with your accounts, is there?
18: Of course not, of course not. Very well, if you insist, here are the books, and you may proceed.
17: And so I went to work on Tilworth's accounts. I'd done this sort of thing so often I didn't have to pay much attention to it. So while I worked, I thought. I thought about Ethel and about an alibi.
18: Well, aren't you finished yet, Mr. Carroll? Closing time, you know.
17: Just about, Mr. Tilworth. Quite a bit of work here. You seem to have handled a lot of transactions last month.
18: Oh, yes, I did. A busy month, this last one. You going home now?
17: No, I think I'll stay here and finish this up.
18: Why don't you finish up in the morning?
17: Oh, this shouldn't take much longer. I'll do it tonight.
18: Very well. Good night, Mr. Carroll.
17: Good night, Mr. Tilworth. It's funny, it doesn't balance. Must have made a mistake. Let's see, I'll add it again. But it wasn't any mistake. His books didn't balance. And by the time I'd finished the check, I knew he hadn't made a mistake either. Mr. Arthur H. Tilworth, the prize employee of Consolidated National, was deliberately short $3,756.23. When I'd finished, it was quite late. I locked up. But before I started for home and some more talk from my loving wife, I paused for a moment, leaning on the bank doors, and lit a cigarette. Something was beginning to stir in my mind. I didn't know quite what, but it was something important. As I was thinking, I happened to glance down the street, and I saw somebody coming toward me. I thought the figure looked familiar. Yes. When he passed under the street light, I recognized him. It was Tilworth. I waited for him. Hello, Tilworth.
18: Mr. Carroll, how are you?
17: Weren't headed for the bank, were you, Tilworth?
18: Well, yes, as a matter of fact, I was. Some work I wanted to clean up.
17: And... yeah, I can imagine. Never mind about that now, Tilworth. You can't clean it up. Come on down to the corner and have a cup of coffee with me.
18: Oh, well, thank you for the invitation, but
17: really, I think you'd better come along. See, I want to talk to you.
18: No, really, Mr. Carroll, I don't think that
17: I... Look here, Tilworth, I have a report in my pocket concerning your accounts. You just might like to see it before I turn it in.
18: All right. I'll come. Just for a moment.
17: Let's go. I got Tilworth into a booth and ordered two cups of coffee and handed him a carbon copy of the report. He read it all the way through. And the further he read, the whiter his face got. Stop shaking and give me that before you spill your coffee. Now, there are a couple of things I want to know before I turn this in. What have you done with the money?
18: Mr. Carroll, I have a sister. She's desperately ill. Every penny of that money has gone for her treatments. Every penny.
17: That isn't going to make any difference. Embezzlement's embezzlement.
18: Well, she'll die. She'll die, Mr. Carroll. I didn't mean to steal that money, and I'll pay it back.
17: Please don't
18: turn in that report. My sister will die if I can't continue her treatments. I'll find some way to pay it back.
17: That's what they all say, Tilworth.
18: Mr. Carroll, I've lived a life of probity and honesty for 50 years. I only did this because... I couldn't bear to see my sister die for lack of money. I had to have it. You must help me.
17: I must help you? Do you realize what you're asking me to do?
18: Yes, I realize it. Surely there's some way I can make it worth your while. I haven't any money, but I'd do anything for you. Absolutely anything. Just don't turn in that report.
17: Then it came to me.
18: Please,
17: this was it.
18: You don't realize it.
17: The perfect alibi. Tilworth would provide it. Tilworth would have to provide it. I listened to him run on until I'd thought it all out.
18: And she thinks I have some money.
17: All right, Tilworth. All right, all right. I'll help you. On certain conditions.
18: Thank you so much, Mr. Carroll. You don't realize...
17: First, I want a written confession from you. Just in case. And then I want you to be prepared to swear that I was with you all evening on one night that I'll pick out. You understand?
18: Oh, yes. Yes, I'll do it. Anything. Anything at all.
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17: The next night, I didn't come home until almost 8 o'clock. Ethel was in fine form. She started right in.
16: Carol, where have you been? You know I'm supposed to meet Mabel at the corner at 8:15 to catch the bus downtown to the show. I should think you'd show a little consideration for me once in a while. Well, answer me. Where have you been?
17: I'm sorry, dear. I'm sorry. I had to work late, and I didn't have a chance to call you.
16: What do you mean you didn't have a chance to call me? Now your dinner's all cold. You just have to eat it that way, too. I can't wait around here any longer.
17: That's all right, dear. I'll tell you what. You go and get your things on. I'll call Mabel and tell her that you're going to be a little late. She won't have left yet. You haven't called her yet, have you?
16: Oh, well, no, I haven't called her already. I've been doing nothing but wait for you.
17: All right, dear, I'll call her now. You go and get your things out.
16: Well, all right, but in the future, James Carroll, when you know I'm going out, I want you here on time.
17: Hello? Is that you, Tilbury? You alone? You expect anybody tonight? That's fine. Listen, Tilbury, this is the night. Yeah. I want you to say that I've been there with you all evening from 7 o'clock on. Never mind why. I'll be over there after a while, and I'll give you the details of what you're to say when the time comes.
16: See, I don't know what I've ever done.
17: I don't care whether you like it or not, Tilly. No, not yet, dear. Not yet. Just a moment. You don't want your sister to die, do you? Do you? All right, I'll see you shortly.
16: James.
17: No, I didn't. The phone was busy.
16: Oh, what do you mean the phone was busy? I heard you talking to somebody.
17: Oh, well, that was somebody else.
16: Oh, well, honestly, this is most annoying. I don't believe you can do anything right. Give me that phone.
17: Yes, dear, here you are.
16: Well, really, can't even dial, for heaven's sake. Oh, I don't know. Hello? Hello, Charlie? Charlie, this is Ethel. Yeah. Has Mabel left yet? Oh, good, yeah. Let me talk to her, will you please? Yeah. Sake, James, don't just stand there behind me like that. You know how nervous it makes me. Wait. Mabel, this is Ethel. Listen, hon, I'm sorry, but I'm just going to be a tiny bit late. Yeah? Oh, I'll catch the next bus, sure. Well, it's really very annoying. I had a
19: Hello? Hello? Hello, Ethel? Ethel, can you hear me, Ethel?

0: I guess I must have got back not very long after the cops got there. The apartment was ablaze with lights. There was a cop at the door. Inside, there were photographers, fingerprint men, all the usual array of the law. The detective in charge was named Dolan. Pretty much of an average-looking guy, but sharp. We went through the amenities, and he told me how sorry he was. I expressed my shock and horror, and finally we got down to business.
1: Mr. Carroll, I hate to bother you at a time like this, but I find it quite helpful in cases of this kind to talk to people as soon as possible.
0: Yes, I understand.
1: Now, when did you last see your wife alive, Mr. Carroll?
0: Why, about 6:45, I guess. I only came in for a moment, and she was getting ready to go out.
1: About 6:45. And she was okay when you left?
0: Yes, perfectly.
1: And you say you left the apartment then?
0: That's right.
1: Where'd you go, Mr. Carroll?
0: Well, what's that got to do with it?
1: Well, Mr. Carroll, this is a murder case. Your wife was strangled while she was talking over the phone to a friend of hers. You want to bring her murderer to justice, don't you?
0: Well, of course.
1: Well, in a case like this, unless we get a break, we'll have to investigate the whereabouts of a great many people at the time she was killed. We'll find out a lot of things that people would prefer to keep quiet. Now, perhaps what you were doing after you left here is something like that. But let me assure you, if where you were and what you were doing has nothing to do with this case, it'll never come out. Now, where were you?
0: Was it to
1: see a woman, Mr. Carroll?
0: Oh, no. No, there was no other woman.
1: Don't you remember where you went?
0: Yes. Yes, I remember.
1: Why won't you tell me? Mr. Carroll, where did you go after you left this apartment at 6:45?
0: I'm not going to tell you.
1: Mr. Carroll, why did you kill your wife?
0: I didn't kill her. What's the matter with you?
1: You didn't kill her. You left her here alive at 6:45, and you won't say where you went.
0: But that's right. But I didn't kill her. Why should I? Look here, I loved my wife.
1: Mr. Carroll, I'm afraid you leave me no choice. I must ask you to accompany me down to headquarters.
0: Down at headquarters, we went through it all over again, and again, and again. In the end, always the same three questions. And always the same three answers.
1: Why did you kill your wife, Carroll?
0: I didn't kill her.
1: Where did you go that night?
0: I won't tell you.
1: Why won't you tell us where you went?
0: I won't tell you that. The same three questions, and the same three answers. Over and over and over, for a long, long time. Over and over and over. But I never told them. The case came up for trial about 2 months later. The prosecution had a good sound case for first-degree murder, and the district attorney made the most of it. It looked open and shut until the last witness for the defense, the last, the only witness for the defense, Arthur Tilworth, took the stand.
2: On the evening of the 14th of September, I went straight home from the bank and had dinner. At about 2 minutes past 7 o'clock, I remember the time exactly because my favorite radio program, that's the Symphony Hour, had just come on. The defendant, Mr. James Carroll, joined me and remained in my presence until about 11 o'clock.
3: Order in the court! Order in the court! Order!
0: They went at him hammer and tongs. Kept him on the stand for 1.5 hours. But he never changed his story and never contradicted himself. He made as admirable a witness as he did a bank employee. The jury was out for a long time, 12 hours or so. And when they came back...
4: Ladies and gentlemen of the jury, have you reached a verdict?
5: We have, Your Honor.
4: Do you find the defendant, James Carroll, guilty as charged or not guilty?
5: Not guilty, Your Honor.
0: And there it was, just the way I'd planned it. I was free. And I'd stay free. No man, the law says, shall be placed twice in jeopardy for the same offense. No matter what they found out, they couldn't touch me now. I was free of Ethel.
6: forever.
0: After it was over, I took about a week off. I got a cabin up in the hills, and I just loafed around for a whole week. All by myself. It was nice and quiet. Nice and quiet. When I got back to the apartment, I saw someone standing by my door. It was Dolan.
1: Hello, Carol.
0: Hello, Dolan. Want to see me?
1: Yeah. Just for a minute.
0: I've been away for a week, you know.
1: Yeah, we know.
0: Come on in.
1: Thanks.
0: Sit down.
1: Thanks.
0: Cigarette? Cigar?
1: No, I don't think so. Thanks anyway.
0: All right, Dolan, what do you want?
1: Oh, nothing really.
0: Look, Dolan, is this supposed to be a purely
1: social... Hey, Carol, tell me, do you fish?
0: I fish? No. Why?
1: Fishing is my favorite sport. I was raised around Winnipeg Lake, you know. Fishing's fine there.
0: Yeah?
1: There's one particular spot on Winnipeg that's a favorite of a lot of fishermen. It's deep, cool, and rocky. There was a big speckled bass lived there. Very cagey creature he was, too. A lot of fellows thought they had him. Hooked him, even. But he... always got away.
0: This is all very interesting, but if you don't...
1: As a matter of fact, that fish got to be quite famous, got to be known as the one who got away. And every time anybody did any serious fishing there, they'd always have a try at landing him. Oh, yeah, they tried everything. All sorts of flies and lures and bait. Went on for years.
0: Look here, Dolan, I don't know what you want from me,
1: well,
0: but
1: I gotta go now, Carol. It's a fascinating story, don't you think?
0: Mm-hmm. Very.
1: By the way, Carol, you know how much that fish weighed? 7 pounds and 12 ounces.
0: How do you know?
1: He got a little careless one day. Took a long time, but I finally got him. Bye now, Carol.
0: I could see that Dolan was going to be annoying. But I didn't care. I figured he'd stop after a while. There was only one more thing I had to do to clean this whole thing up. I'd made a bargain with Tilwer, and I intended to keep it. Yes, sir, I'm a man that keeps his bargains. That night I went around to his apartment. There was no answer when I knocked. I noticed that the door was unlatched, and so I pushed it open. There was Tilwer sitting in the dark by the window, just staring out. The flicker of the neon signs outside lit his face as they flickered on and off. He looked about 150 years old. Tilwer. Hey, Tilwer. Tilwer. What are you doing sitting there in the dark? Come on, let's have some light.
7: Just sitting here thinking, Carol.
0: Thinking? About what?
7: About a lot of things. Principally about you.
0: Huh? Look, Tilwer, I made a bargain with you, and I've come to keep it. Yes, sir. Here's your confession. Here are both copies of my report. Tilwer, did you hear me? I said here was the confession.
7: Yes, I heard you. It doesn't matter.
0: What do you mean it doesn't matter? You want to go to jail, Tilwer? And how about your sister?
7: My sister's dead this morning.
0: Oh, I'm sorry, Tilwer.
7: You made me kill your wife, Carol.
0: What?
7: Well,
0: oh, come now, Tilwer. Don't be stupid. I did you a favor. You did me one. That's that.
7: No, if it hadn't been for me, your wife would still be alive. And I've been punished for my sins. My sister. Who will punish you for your sins, Carol?
0: Take it easy.
7: You kill, and you cheated justice. But you won't cheat me, because I'm going to kill you.
0: Sit down, you old fool. Get away from that knife. Get away from that knife, I tell you. All right, give it to me. Give it to me, or... Now, sit down. Well, that's better. Quite a nasty little pig sticker you have here, Tilwer. There's your knife, my decrepit avenging angel. You're not going to kill anybody.
6: I'll get you, Carol. You'll see. I'll get you, you murderer.
0: Yeah. Who's there? Just a minute. Hey, wait a minute. Hold on. I'm coming.
1: Hello, Carol.
0: What do you mean by getting me out of
1: bed at
0: this...
1: Where were you last night, Carol?
0: Who wants to know?
1: The police department wants to know. Now answer my question. Where were you last night? Or aren't you saying...
0: Certainly I'm saying. I went over to see Tilworth. Anything wrong with that?
1: And how was Tilworth?
0: Why, all right, about the same as usual.
1: And how was he when you left him?
0: He was just the same as when I came in. What is
1: was
0: all
1: he?
0: This? Of course he was. What's wrong? Something wrong with Tilworth?
1: He's dead, Carol.
0: Dead?
1: There was a knife in his heart.
0: A knife?
1: There were fingerprints on that knife, Carol.
0: Oh,
1: it was
0: no,
1: in his
0: oh.
1: heart, and your fingerprints were on it, Carol, and on the door and on the lamp.
0: No, listen, I didn't kill him, I tell you. This is a frame-up.
1: Maybe,
0: it's,
1: but
0: I didn't touch him.
1: The police is taking a different view, Carol. Get
0: but
1: some clothes on. You're under arrest for the murder of Arthur Tilworth.
0: Oh, no. No.
1: Too bad you'll never get to see that fish I was telling you about. It's over my fireplace. Just hanging there. Come on, Carol.

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2: And reason enough, too. And now, Ken, before I go home and murder my wife again, who's slated for the spotlight on Suspense next Thursday?
1: It's yours and mine and everybody's dream girl, Hume, Judy Garland.
2: Oh, that's wonderful. Well, what kind of a play will Judy do?
1: Well, we don't want to tip too much of it, but Judy will appear as a girl who works as a waitress in one of our Hollywood drive-ins and who gets into a situation that is, believe me,
2: well calculated to keep you in suspense.
1: Right.
2: I'll certainly be listening. Good night, Ken.
1: Good night, Hume.
3: Hume Cronin appeared through the courtesy of Metro-Goldwyn-Mayer, producers of the Technicolor production The Yearling. Next Thursday, same time, you will hear Judy Garland as star of Suspense.
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This is the Man in Black, here again to introduce Columbia's program, Suspense. With us in Hollywood tonight as star is Mr. Gene Lockhart, whose remarkable characterizations on the screen have won him a notable following with American audiences. It is with rueful satisfaction, but with satisfaction nonetheless, that the genial Mr. Lockhart contemplates his reputation. Because of his cinematic misdoings, his numberless treacheries, betrayals, and cowardly villainies, he is one of the most hated men in the country today. Our story this evening by John Shaw is called Statement of Employee Henry Wilson. And so with the performance of Gene Lockhart, as he relates and relives the events of the climactic moment in Henry Wilson's life, we again hope to keep you in suspense.

0: I was aware that I was trembling. I tried walking slowly back and forth in front of the desk, but even in motion, my knees felt weak and my whole body shook. Why was it always I who trembled, and never this pompous insect sitting in front of me? His voice was cool and mocking. His voice was clear and hard.
1: Well, I sympathize with you, of course, Wilson. But the error must be brought to Mr. Larkin's attention. There is quite a big mistake there. Quite a costly mistake. Mr. Larkin must know.
0: He wouldn't cover it up. I knew that. 2 years ago, this man had come with the firm. For 8 years before that, I had worked there, enjoying the work, liking the people. And then he had come there. Have you ever stood quietly by and watched someone rob your house and steal your pocketbook? I was helpless. He was ambitious. He was clever. He was fluent. And as of tonight, I was his subordinate. 2 years against 10 years. Around the office, I had a reputation of being casual and carefree. But I hated this man. Every inch of me hated this man. And it was not a new hatred.
1: Of course, there is no question of your honesty.
0: His voice was patronizing. The patient teacher and the unruly pupil. I hated him. He smiled up at me and waved his hand in dismissal. He almost brushed a small iron vase off the top of the desk with the gesture. I had seen that vase so often, but I had never seen it out of the eyes that I was looking at it with now.
1: Good night, Wilson.
0: Good night, I said. Good night, clever boy. I walked out into the corridor and rang for the elevator.
2: Ah, terrible night, ain't it, Mr. Wilson?
0: I heard the boy
3: yes, sir,
0: talking,
3: these elevators
0: like
3: are
0: he was
3: vast
0: yelling
3: too.
0: At me from some distant mountain. He was talking and I was answering, but what either one of us was saying, I didn't know. I was thinking of something else. I looked at my watch as I stepped out of the car. It was 11:30 already. I mentioned it.
2: You've had a long day today, Mr. Wilson.
0: Those were the first words of the boy that I heard. Heard clearly. Very clearly. Yes, I told him.
4: Oh, plenty of overtime this week.
0: I stood and looked at him for a moment.
4: Mr. Dodds is still in the office. You might drop in and see if he wants anything. I think he'd be very grateful.
2: I will, sir. I certainly will. It'll help to pass the time, sir. I don't like to complain, but these nights pass awful slow sometimes.
4: Yes. Go up and see if he wants anything. Go up and see.
0: I walked out of the lobby and came back into the building again when the boy had gotten into the elevator. 4 flights up. I took the stairs slowly. I was in no rush. I must let the boy get out of the room first. He said the nights passed slowly. This one wouldn't, and yet there would be an eternity compressed in it. When I got to the 4th floor, I stood at the top of the stairs and watched the door to Dodd's office. The elevator was parked to the floor, so I knew the boy was in the room. A short while later, he came out, and I crouched back in the shadows until he'd gone down in the car. And then I walked into the room, not in a crouch or moving my feet so that no sound would wake the stillness, but casually, honestly. There was a small waiting room to Mr. Dodd's office. In 2 years, he had a waiting room. In 10, I had none. I felt like laughing at the symbolism of that fact.
1: Who's there?
0: I called out my name and entered his office.
1: Yes, what is it, Wilson?
0: He was still sitting down, and the iron vase was still alongside of him, very close to him. I started to talk. I don't know what about, business, things in general, I've quite forgotten. I reached across and picked up the iron vase casually, very casually. But his eyes went wild suddenly, and he jumped. And I hit him square on the top of the head with the vase. It wasn't a very good shot. I had no leverage. But he started to slump back in the chair. I hit him again, hard, and again, and again. And a red streak ran across his forehead, and he lay still. I put my hand against his heart. For a moment, there was a soft beating, and then I could feel nothing. I was very calm and very warm. I was calmer than I'd ever been before. I wiped off the vase and put it back onto the desk. I ran through the papers that Dodds had been looking at until I found the one paper I was looking for. I ripped it into little bits, and I put the pieces into my pocket. Outside the building, my first act would be to scatter the pieces. I'd cover my mistake myself. I moved slowly back to the door. I wiped the doorknob and looked once around the room before I opened the door and stepped out into the waiting room. And then...
3: Going home, Mr. Wilson?
0: I stood there, afraid to turn, afraid to think. I slammed the door shut behind me and stood in front of it.
3: Are you all right, Mr. Wilson?
0: I tried to talk, but the words got caught somewhere in my throat. It was the sweeper, Tom Higby, the night sweeper. I almost fainted. Everything had been set so nicely. I'd left the building. The elevator boy had come up and found Dodds in good health. Someone had stolen in later and killed him. That would be the elevator boy's story. If suspicion attached to anyone, it would be to the boy. I had left the building. I had left the building, but now, this.
3: Are you all right, Mr. Wilson?
4: I'm fine, Tom. A bit of a cold, that's all. A weakens one. How are the wife and kids?
3: Fine, fine.
0: The shock was wearing off.
4: Mr. Dodds is in his room now, Tom. Working very late tonight. You'd better, you know, let his office go for this once.
3: Well, if you say so, Mr. Wilson. I could give it a quick brush, though, sir. I wouldn't disturb him none.
0: I stood firm in front of the door. For a moment, I wondered if he'd seen anything when I'd come out of the room. It was possible. He could have looked over my shoulder. Ah, no. No, he hadn't seen anything. He began to sweep the sitting room, and I stood and watched him. I couldn't let him get out of here. I'd go to the chair if he told me about being there. And I couldn't kill him, too. Oh, what a quick step it had been back to normal. I was nervous again, and I felt a sickness at the bottom of my stomach. I tried to talk, and I sounded stupid. Tom looked at me. I wouldn't have to touch him. It would be his word against mine, and I had left the building. I opened the door quickly and went back into Dodd's office. I tried to keep my eyes away from that thing at the desk. I remember that he'd kept a bottle in one of the drawers, and I took it and brought it out to the sitting room with me.
4: Oh, Tom, Mr. Dodds has a birthday tomorrow, and he wonders if you'll drink his health with me.
3: Well, I don't think he better take any tonight.
0: Mr. Dodds has a birthday. Sometime tomorrow he'll be a day old in the next world. Tom was famous for his liquor habits, but he hesitated.
3: Well, now...
0: I poured the drinks.
3: I don't think I better have...
4: Up with it, Tom, and down with it. And here's to Mr. Dodds.
3: Well, all right, here's kindness.
0: He drank one. He drank another. He drank a third. And still I poured them into him. He got talkative and grew very gay. But he didn't pass out. I looked at my watch. It was almost 12:30. One whole hour I'd wasted with him. I could stand no more. He was drunk. Any test would show that. His story tomorrow would be listed as a drunkard's babble. I had left the building an hour ago. I couldn't afford to waste any more time. I walked behind him, and he was laughing. And I hit him as hard as I could on the back of the neck. He pitched forward off the chair onto the floor. I dragged him into Dodd's office. And I lifted him into the chair facing Dodd's. I brought the bottle in from the sitting room and put it on the desk in front of Dodd's. I took the iron vase and curled Tom's hands around it for the fingerprints. And I dropped it at his feet.
4: A bottle. A fight. A killing.
0: I was sweating. I went out into the sitting room again and almost fell to my knees. I was frightened. I had to get out of here. I got to the lobby and looked out of the shadows at the elevator. The boy was sitting on a chair outside the car, and he seemed asleep. I came out of the darkness and went quickly towards the street and began to walk rapidly. I wanted to get somewhere out of the world. Would I ever sleep again? We murderers are not supposed to, and I wanted to rest. Ah! I had a sudden idea. I went into a cafeteria and used the telephone. I called the building and got the elevator boy on the phone.
4: Hello there. Hello, Jim. This is Mr. Wilson, Jim. Has Mr. Dodds left yet?
0: The voice that answered me was sleepy and the words were hard to make out. But I knew all the answers.
4: Well, listen closely, Jim. Will you tell him that the address of the place we were talking about is 144 Gray Street? Yes, that's right. Oh, he'll know what I mean. Will you go up and tell him now, Jim? All right. Thanks a lot, Jim.
0: I was sure the sweeper would be discovered in the room with Dodds. The address was a Turkish bath. It's logical. A man working all night might want to go to a Turkish bath afterwards. Jim would walk in now, and heaven only knew what came next. The sweeper would be caught like a rat in a trap, drunk, and with a murdered man sitting across from him. I walked home through streets that crushed me in their shadows, between walls that whispered at me as I passed. I sat up in my room for hours, listening to the sounds Manhattan makes in the night. And finally I fell asleep. And I sat, and I slept, and I dreamed until sunrise. I woke with a start. I was shaking like some miserable wet cur. I took a drink and tried breathing deeply. Somewhere I'd read that deep breathing killed that scared feeling. What in blazes was I frightened about? I was safe. I was completely safe. But when I left the house, I was still shaking. I walked all around the block that the building was on before I went inside. It looked like any other morning. On the floor where my office was, I saw a policeman. And then another. And then my world was surrounded by a ring of police and plainclothes men. I must watch my nerves. I must move carefully, very carefully. None of them paid any more attention to me than they did to any of the others. They assembled all of us in the president's office, and then one of them, a sharp, alert young man, began to talk.
5: Last night, an attempt was made on the life of one of your associates, Mr. Charles Dodds.
0: A murmur ran around the room. I was talking with the rest, being surprised with the rest. But what did he mean, an attempt? Dodds had been dead. Or had he?
5: Fortunately, however, the attack was not successful. And Mr. Dodds has supplied us with some rather unbelievable information.
0: I tried to hold myself. I felt faint suddenly. And then something happened inside me, and I did not break. It was a trick. It was a trick, I was sure of it. The detective stared at us, running his eyes across our faces, across my face, searching, staring. And then he shrugged his shoulders.
5: Well, as a matter of fact, Mr. Dodds was killed. And another man you might know also died last night. Mr. Thomas Higby, the night sweeper.
0: Higby, dead too? Again, that rustle of voices, that droning conversation that I was part of. Some of them had known Higby, liked him. I hadn't meant to kill him. Could there be some mistake? I wanted to ask one of these men, was there some mistake? I hadn't meant to kill him.
5: Mr. Dodds was clubbed to death. The night sweeper died of a heart attack. Nothing more is known as yet about what happened here last night. You must all consider yourselves at the disposal of the police. Until you're told otherwise. Now,
0: blast them. Why didn't they say something? They were lying to these people. Nothing more was known. That's nonsense. Why, it was all there for them to see. It told its own story. Higby had killed Dodds. Poor, harmless little Higby had killed that big, famous executive. And now...
5: Mr. Wilson, will you come this way, please? Just a little routine questioning, that's all. Everybody here will have to undergo it.
0: I must watch myself. I must go very slowly.
5: Sit here, won't you, Mr. Wilson? Now, do you remember what time you left the office last night?
4: Yes, it was 11:30. I remember mentioning it to the elevator boy.
5: And what time did you get home?
4: Somewhere about 12:30, I guess. Yes, just about that time.
5: Is there anybody who would swear to that?
4: Well, the elevator boy...
5: Well, I don't mean that. Is there anyone who saw you go into your house at 12:30?
4: I hardly think so. At that time, the streets aren't too well populated, you know, officer. And I live in a house where people mind their own business. I really don't know anybody in the house, and I doubt if anybody saw me go into it. But you can check with the elevator boy, though, as to my going home at 11:30.
5: We have already. You weren't on the best of terms with Dodds, were you, Wilson?
4: I was fond of him. But I don't know what right you have to say a thing like that.
5: He kind of did you out of a job around here, didn't he?
4: He was a smart man. Mr. Dodds was an exceptionally smart man. It was not at all a disgrace to lose a position to him. When I left him last night, he was in excellent health. And if I killed a man every time I had a job taken away from me, I'd have quite a long line of victims behind me. Of course, I'm just joking, you know.
5: You made a phone call to him last night, didn't you?
4: Yes, to the elevator boy. I remember suggesting that he go to a Turkish bath after he'd finished work to sort of tone up. They're very good, you know. And I mentioned that I knew a very good one that I could recommend. And then when he asked me the name of it, I couldn't think of the address of the place. And I thought of it later, though, and I phoned the building.
5: Where'd you phone from?
4: From a little place in the neighborhood.
5: And about what time did you phone?
4: Well, it was about 12:25, I guess. I was getting a little mixed up. It couldn't have been then. I was still in the building at 12:30. Ah, they were confusing me.
5: You called at exactly 12:55. So you must have miscalculated the time of your arrival at home. However, that isn't important. None of us is expected to time ourselves from place to place, are we? When we find too good an alibi, we get kind of suspicious. Well, I don't think we'll have to bother you anymore, Mr. Wilson.
4: Thank you. He asked me to send somebody in to see him as I went out. I forget who it was. I was thinking very hard. I went into my office and sat down. So easy. Was it possible the whole thing was over? And so easily?
6: Hello there, Wilson. Very sad, this business. Very sad.
4: Oh, good morning, Mr. Larkin.
6: But we must go on. Mr. Dodds would want it that way.
4: Yes, sir, he would.
6: It's a responsible job he had, Wilson. But you've been with us long enough to know that.
4: Yes, sir.
6: Do you think you can handle it?
4: Well, sir, yes, sir, I think I can.
6: Good. Get your stuff together and take over Dodd's old office. You deserve this, Wilson. And I'm sure you'll reward our confidence in you.
4: Well, thank you very much, sir. Of course, I hardly expected...
6: On second thought, I think you'd better go into his office right away and sort of straighten out some of the things on his desk. I'll have one of the boys bring your things in later.
4: Very well, sir.
6: Good luck.
4: Thank you, sir. The fat, pompous pig. Why hadn't he said those things before last night? They were all in a spot now. They needed poor, stupid Wilson. They needed me to get them out of a hole. The further the thing went, the funnier it got. Books were wrong about virtue and good counting for anything. To get ahead, you either married the boss's daughter or killed the boss. I took a pencil and a small notebook and went out into the corridor. I stood for a moment outside Dodd's office, just like last night, and then I pushed the door open, slowly.

0: I saw it. I tried to yell, but I couldn't get the words out. There in front of me, sitting in the chair where I'd propped him last night, was Tom Higbee, his eyes open, his expression blank and staring. And at his feet was the bottle and the vase. The same bottle, the same vase. Dodds was all that was missing. I turned and I bolted into the hall.
1: Higbee. Well, what's the matter, Wilson? You look like you'd seen a ghost.
0: In the office. In the office. Higbee.
1: Higbee? Why, Higbee's dead, man. What's the matter?
0: Mr. Larkin. Where's Mr. Larkin?
2: Here I am, Wilson. What's the matter?
0: In the office. In the office.
2: What? Why, nothing's the matter in here. I don't...
0: I walked in after him. There was nothing there. Nothing. No Higbee. No bottle. No vase. But I saw them. I saw them. Oh, was I going crazy? Was I beginning to go mad? I felt Larkin's pat on my shoulder. He murmured something about everybody being a little touchy, a little jumpy. And then he left. And I was alone in the room. Be careful. Be careful. Be careful. I stood. I stared at the desk and at the chair. No one was there. No one could have been there. I must watch myself. What?
3: Oh. Oh, I beg your pardon.
0: Oh, not at all.
3: I seem to be in the wrong room. I'm Mrs. Charles Dodds.
0: Oh.
3: I'm looking for that young detective. He doesn't seem to be out here.
0: Well, I believe he's in the end room questioning the employees. Oh,
3: then I don't suppose he'll be able to see me for a little while. Do you mind if I wait here for him?
0: Well, I...
3: Thank you so much.
0: Excuse me for a second. Charlie, will you tell the detective that Mrs. Dodds is waiting for him in my new office? Oh, you've already seated yourself. I was going to suggest that perhaps this seat might... She was sitting in his chair. There was blood in that chair.
3: This is quite all right, thank you. Charles would have liked to see the way everybody's taking his death. Everyone is so kind to me.
0: Mr. Dodds was a fine man, a fine man.
3: You're Mr. Wilson, aren't you? He used to talk about you. Thought you were a very bright person. He seemed very fond of you. I don't know how I'll be able to go on without him.
0: Mrs. Dodds, you mustn't. You mustn't.
3: I'm sorry. He wouldn't like to see me carrying on like this, would he? We were going to buy a home in Westchester this summer. Did he ever tell you that? Yes. Just outside Yonkers. We have two lovely little ones. Toby and little Mary. He loved the New York State countryside. We talked so much about it.
0: On she rambled. He liked this. He didn't like that. The children, Toby and little Mary. Toby and little Mary, she was driving me crazy. Stop it, I wanted to yell. Get out of here and leave me in peace. Get out of here, you witch. Get out. Get out.
1: Mrs. Dodds, Detective Lewis would like to see you now.
3: Thank you for everything, Mr. Wilson. And goodbye.
0: Goodbye. Goodbye and get out and leave me alone. I hadn't meant to do anything like that. I hadn't wanted to do any of the things I was doing. All I'd wanted to do was to kill Dodds. All these other things, they weren't mine. I hadn't killed Higbee. He can't haunt me. His wife can't cry at me. Heart attack. That's it. Higbee died of a heart attack.
1: I beg your pardon, sir. Have you seen Mrs. Higbee? The detective's looking for her.
0: How would I see her? Am I everybody's guardian? How can anybody get lost in this office?
1: Sorry, sir. Mrs. Higbee. Mrs. Higbee.
0: Stop it, you
1: Mrs.
0: fool.
1: Higbee.
0: You howling idiot. Can't you be looked for quietly? You will drag Higbee from his grave with your yelling.
4: Two widows.
0: What?
4: You manufacture widows, don't you, Mr. Wilson? Widows and orphans. Tell me, Mr. Wilson, is it your life's work or is it just a hobby with you? Tell me, Mr. Wilson.
0: Who is that? Who is that talking? Do they think they can make a fool of me? The office communication. It's off.
4: Oh, stop it, Mr. Wilson. You'll go balmy.
0: Oh.
4: You've committed the perfect crime. Don't go crazy and spoil it.
0: No.
4: Perfection is instinctive with you, isn't it?
0: Yes, yes.
4: Not a plan did you make. Spontaneous perfection.
0: Yes, yes.
4: There aren't many could do that.
0: Go on. Go on. Voices can't frighten me. They deserve to die. And that's why they're dead.
4: Thou shalt not kill, Mr. Wilson. Thou shalt not kill. Thou shalt not kill.
0: Not Higbee. I didn't kill him. His heart stopped. Do you hear me?
4: Thou
0: that's all.
4: Shalt
0: I didn't kill him.
4: Kill.
0: Now you voices stop. Do you hear me? Stop it, I command. Stop it.

0: Something wrong, Mr. Wilson?
1: What do you mean, is there something wrong? Do you hear them, too? Well, you mustn't listen. They lie. Do you hear me? They lie. Now get out. Get out. Get out. You must talk only to me. You understand me? Only to me. Not to these others. Don't say anything to them. Only to me. Only to me. Well, what do you want?
2: Well, I don't know.
1: You think they'll say something bad about me, don't you? So you can carry me off to jail. That's what you're waiting for, isn't it? Well, you're going to be disappointed. You see, they're quiet.
2: What's quiet?
3: Yeah, who's quiet?
1: You think I'm going to tell you. They won't say anything unless I tell them to, and I'm not going to tell them to say anything, not one little word. Last night you wanted to know all about last night. Well, you ask them, but they won't tell you.
2: Look at the expression on that face. Look at him, Lieutenant.
1: They were there. They saw me hit him, but they won't say anything. They were there, but they won't tell you a thing. Not one little word, not
2: He's
1: a single thing.
2: He's a gibbering idiot.
1: Because I'm not going to let him.
4: I shouldn't have let you monkey around. No. We could have gotten it out of him some other way. You and your psychology. You know, you should leave that stuff in colleges.
2: All I did was plant Higby in the office and route Mrs. Dodson here and talked into the ventilating system.
4: Yeah, those voices had me creepy, too.
2: Well, incidentally, Dodds was single.
4: What?
2: That girl's my fiancée. She's an actress.
4: Well, for... Well, why did you tell him Higby was dead? No, maybe you better not explain. Psychology, huh? No, well, what are we going to do with a confession now? We should have pinched him the moment he walked in here. Maybe I'm lucky I never went to college.
1: There's no use you waiting here. They won't tell you anything. They're mine, all mine. I tell them what to say.
4: All right, get the wagon up here.
1: Say a word.
4: I'm not going to walk this thing through the streets.
1: I won't say a word.
5: Henry Wilson, it's the judgment of this court that you be sent to the Hillview Mental Home and be kept there in close confinement until...
6: On the voice went. I had stopped listening to voices, all but the ones that I couldn't help hearing. But I'm not crazy. I'm not crazy. I tell people that, and they look at me queerly. The stupid fools. The guards here have spread the lies that I have fits. Lies. Lies, I tell you. They say every night when the moon comes up, I have fits. Loud, roaring fits. Well, they lie. Because it's then that I hear the voices. I hear Dodds and his wife and Toby and little Mary. And I sit quietly and I listen to them. Do you think I can have a fit in front of them? Do you know? No, I'd be ashamed. I tell you, I'm not crazy. And they lie when they tell you that. They lie, all of them. They lie. And they're lies. Lies. Lies. Lies. Lies.

0: This is the man in black who conveys to you Columbia's invitation to spend this half hour in suspense with us again next week, same time, when our two distinguished stars will be Margot and Philip Dorn. They will appear in a suspense play by John Dixon Carr entitled Cabin B 13. Producer and director of Suspense is William Speer, who with Lud Gluskin and Lucian Morrowick, conductor and composer, and John Shaw, the author, collaborated on tonight's Suspense.
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18: It's hard to tell where it first started. It was 6 months ago that I nabbed a killer, Maxie Dunn, and cashed in $15,000 in reward money. Sure, I knew that Maxie worked for Lou Cromwell, but the killing was a private affair, so I didn't think Lou would be upset. Right after I got the killer, I took a small job that meant going to Brazil. But the trouble started before then. By the time Maxie Dunn was arrested, the chips were down and the wheel was already spinning. Anyway, that's how Lou Cromwell would put it. Lou would know because he knows his gambling. He runs the gambling in this town, along with a lot of other things. I hadn't been back in town 10 minutes when I ran into Brad Cummings, local columnist, in front of the Region Hotel.
19: Well, well, well, you're back in town. How are you, Tommy?
18: Hello, Brad. How's the column?
19: Oh, great, great. Don't even have to write it anymore. I'm reusing last year's stuff. Say, Tommy, I'm just going to a cocktail party in the hotel. Come along.
18: Whose party?
19: Lou Cromwell's.
18: Say, he'll be surprised to see me.
19: Oh, he'll love it, Tommy. Come on.
18: Okay, let's go to your party.
20: Oh, you're Tommy Cochran. Hiya, Tommy.
19: Hiya, Tommy.
18: What do you say, fella? What do you know?
19: Well, it doesn't look like Lou's shown up yet.
18: Well, what's he celebrating?
19: Well, he hasn't said yet. Say, why'd you come back, Tommy?
18: Oh, why shouldn't I? It's a nice town.
19: Sure, except when Lou Cromwell doesn't want it to be.
18: Meaning?
19: Oh, nothing much. I'm only a columnist, Tommy. And like I said, I'm using last year's news, so I'm still interested in Maxie Dunn.
18: Oh, it's a dull story, Brad. The cops couldn't find Maxie, so the widow of the guy he killed hired me. I dug up a tip on Maxie's hideout and brought him in. There happened to be a 15 grand reward, so I had myself a custom-built vacation. I guess I was just born lucky.
19: Lou may think you ought to die the same way.
18: Well, I can take care of myself. Besides, why should Lou worry about it one way or the other?
19: Well, you have done some work for him.
18: Well, sure, sure. I'm a private investigator. I work for anybody who'll pay me as long as the job's on the level. And those I did for Lou were, too.
19: You don't have to argue with me, Tommy. But I told you a year ago not to get mixed up with Lou. A man has to pick one side of the fence and stay there. He can't play on both sides.
18: I don't know, Brad. I've done pretty well at it.
19: Until now. But Maxie was Lou's right hand, so I don't think he liked it.
18: So he didn't like it. In the meantime, I'll...
21: Tommy.
18: Oh, yeah. Oh, hello there, Muggsy.
1: Tommy, Lou wants to see you.
18: Lou? Well, how did he know? Okay, never mind. Where is he?
1: Not here. He wants to see you across the street in his office.
18: Oh. Well, let's go. Back in a few minutes, Brad. Have a drink for me.
19: Sure, Tommy, sure. I'll drink to your health.
18: How are you, Lou?
21: Hello, Tommy. Nice to have you back with us.
18: Nice to be back, Lou. Seems to me you heard pretty fast about me being in town.
21: You know how it is, Tommy. People drop in here and gossip, and I hear things. Sit down.
18: Thanks.
21: Cigarette?
18: Sure.
21: Have a nice vacation?
18: Good enough.
21: I guess you're just naturally lucky, Tommy. A long vacation and 15 grand to spend. Now me, I didn't get a vacation. I had to work pretty hard, and it cost plenty trying to save Maxie Dunn. And now it's very inconvenient finding someone to take his place.
18: Well, if you're offering me the job, I'm not interested.
21: I'm glad to see you haven't changed. But seriously, Tommy, you shouldn't have turned Maxie in.
18: Well, I'm sorry I inconvenienced you.
21: No, it's not only that. You know how it is in this racket. Either you keep rolling sevens and stay on top, or you're on the bottom. It don't look so good for me to let one of my boys take a rap.
18: Oh, he had it coming.
21: Possibly. Maxie was dumb to pull that personal job. But if I let you come in and grab off my boys, somebody will start thinking that Lou Cromwell is slipping.
18: Oh, I never thought of that, Lou. What's the pitch?
21: Well, let's see. Maxie goes to the gas chamber in 7 days. That's just how long you have to live, Tommy.
18: What? Lou, you're punchy.
21: Maybe. But you and Maxie are going out together.
18: Now, look.
21: You've got 7 days, Tommy. No more. You can take care of the job yourself then, or we'll handle it for you when the time's up. Play it your own way.
18: I could get the DA in my corner.
21: I don't think so, Tommy. You and I have just had a friendly talk. Nobody's made any threats. Besides, you won't win playing that way.
18: Maybe. And maybe there are other ways to play.
21: Not this time. You know, I like you, Tommy. Ordinarily, I'd even like to see you win. But once in a while, the house has to rake in a few chips to stay in business.
18: Yeah, but you better tell the house man to keep his foot off the brake. I'm playing to win, Lou.
21: I knew you would. That makes it more interesting. I get tired of playing with plain suckers. Well, I got a party across the street. Care to come along?
18: I've already been there. It's not much of a party.
21: It'll get better. I'll see you around, Tommy. Don't start brooding about the 7 days. Make the most of them. Oh, you need any money?
18: No, thanks. I'll make out all right.
21: Good. Go out and have some fun. It's a great life, Tommy. As long as...

0: For Suspense, Autolite is bringing you Mr. John Garfield in radio's outstanding theater of thrills, Suspense.
1: Say, Mary, let me tell you about a most wonderful experience I had this afternoon.
2: Why, sure, Mr. Wilcox.
1: Well, I drove my car into a nearby service station, and the attendant, new man, you see, he said, check your battery, mister. Well, by Cornelius, this is the chance I've been waiting for ever since my grandfather traded his horse for a Stanley steamer.
2: Oh, dear.
1: Young man, I says, that gorgeous hunk of battery you're looking at is an Autolite Stayfull. Why, that Autolite Stayfull battery hasn't needed a drop of water for months. And I'll bet you a $40 fedora it doesn't need water now any more than a goldfish needs a raincoat.
2: Did he take your bet, Mr. Wilcox?
1: I should say not. Bub, he says to me, you can't trick me. I'm an Autolite dealer. Well, I'd rather bet a barrel of bucks on a three-legged horse than bet an Autolite Stayfull battery needs water. What's more, says he, that Autolite battery is built to last longer than batteries without Stayfull features. It's got oversized electrical capacity, plus fiberglass insulation, and it's one of over 400 automotive, aviation, and marine parts made by the Autolite people in their 26 nationwide plants. Chew on that a while, mister.
2: My.
1: He says to me, imagine the nerve of this guy, Mary, stealing my sales talk. Me, Harlow, A for Autolite Wilcox.
2: Well, you just go feel sorry for yourself, Mr. Wilcox, while I listen to Suspense.
0: And now, Autolite brings back to a Hollywood soundstage Mr. John Garfield as Tommy Cochran in Death Sentence, a tale well calculated to keep you in suspense.

0: 7 more days to live. I wouldn't admit it to Lou, maybe not even to myself, but it was almost that simple. Sure, I could go to the police, but I didn't have any proof that Lou was out to kill me. And I knew that sooner or later, no matter where I went, one of Lou's boys would catch up with me. As I rode down in the elevator, I kept remembering one of Lou's gang who turned state's evidence once and got off with 3 years. 10 days after the guy checked into the big house, he was knifed to death in the prison yard. And they never found out who did it. That's the way Lou operated. Patient, deadly. Well, there wasn't any point of making plans with a guy like that. I'd pretend to follow his advice about having a good time. All I could do was keep on my toes and watch for an opening.
1: Main floor, sir. This is as far as we go.
0: Hmm? Oh, thanks. It's about as far as I go, too. I didn't know just where I was going for the first stop. But sometimes it's better if you just play it off the cuff. I guess I was still thinking of the next spin of the wheel as I walked out of the building. I didn't even notice the taxi standing at the curb or the...
2: Hey, why don't you look where you're going?
0: I'm sorry. I hope I didn't hurt your traveling case.
2: No, but I thought you were going to stumble right off the curb.
0: I guess I was thinking... Say...
2: What?
0: You're beautiful.
2: Well...
0: I hope you'll live forever.
2: Thanks, I'll try to.
0: Yeah, if you find out how, let me know, will you? Where you going?
2: Huh? Well, now, really?
0: No, I mean the traveling case there.
2: Oh, to Santa Barbara.
0: Santa Barbara, huh? Well, that's not a bad idea. Tell me something. If you had just 1 week, where would you go?
2: Well, I do have about a week, and I'm still going to Santa Barbara.
0: All right, honey. Thanks for the idea. Maybe I'll run into you again.
2: You must...
3: Hey, that guy bothering you.
2: Oh, hello, Muggsy. Look, will you be a darling and help me bring these bags up to Lou's office?
0: I threw a few things into a bag and headed for Santa Barbara. Seemed like a good place to wait for that opening. Lou would never think of me going to a pleasure resort so near. Anyway, 3 hours after I left Lou's office, I was on a plane bound for Frisco. That's right, San Francisco. When I got there, I rode around for an hour and a half in 3 different taxis, then caught another plane out for Salt Lake. From there, I swung back to Santa Barbara, checked in at the Swank Ocean Club Hotel. I was pretty sure I'd shaken anybody who may have been watching me. I could count on maybe 2 days before Lou's boys caught up with me, and by that time, I might have a plan. I wandered around on the beach a while, keeping my eyes open for the other reason I had picked Santa Barbara, and then when I went inside, I saw her, sitting there at the bar. It was the same girl, and she was alone.
2: Well, I beg your
0: pardon. Hello there.
2: Oh, it's you. So you did come to Santa Barbara.
0: Well, you told me, remember?
2: I only suggested that...
0: Yeah, I know, I'm kidding. Mind if I join you?
2: Please do.
0: I'm Tommy Cochran.
2: Tommy Well, hello, Tommy. My name's Helen Ludlow.
0: Helen, huh? Maybe it's silly, but I was feeling like a kid in the wrong schoolhouse. Until I saw you sitting there. I know that sounds like the usual...
2: No, I know what you mean. In fact, I felt the same way.
0: Good. So now we're both happy.
2: I guess we are. Are you here on vacation?
0: Not exactly. I retired yesterday. What about you?
2: I guess I retired, too, in a way.
0: I've seen you somewhere, Helen, but I just can't remember...
2: Probably in a show. I'm a dancer.
0: Sure, that's it. In Top of the Roof, last fall...
2: Uh-uh. Bad guess. That was my kid sister. She had a second lead in it. I'm strictly chorus.
0: Strictly chorus? Mm-hmm. Well, you need a new manager. How about having dinner with me tonight and we'll talk about your career?
2: Well, I don't know if... All right.
0: Good. It's a date.
2: Look, Tommy, we met each other entirely by accident, but suddenly we're friends. I mean really friends. At least, I feel that way.
0: Yeah, I know what you mean. Go on, Helen.
2: But we don't know anything about each other, and that's the way it's got to be. I won't ask any questions, Tommy, and I can't answer any. If we keep it like that, then maybe everything will be all right.
0: Okay, it's a deal.
2: I don't even know why I feel this way.
0: Tell me if you find out.
2: After all, I'm not a kid 16 years old. It just doesn't make sense.
0: Yeah, well, I've known a couple of girls myself.
2: What are you doing this afternoon, Tommy? Would you like to go horseback riding?
0: Horse? Why, sure, why not? I've never been on a horse, though, but you can always pick me up.
2: Then it's a date.
0: Sure, how would you like a drink first?
2: That's a wonderful idea.
0: A drink to the present. No past, no future. So Helen and I rode horseback in the afternoon, had dinner together, and then danced until early morning. It was great, except that it's hard to be with a girl like that and not talk about the future. I wanted her in my future, only I didn't have any. Maybe she sensed it. I hadn't seen any of Lou's boys. I kept looking around, trying to spot them, thinking maybe the guy next to me might even be the one. I kept trying to forget them, and it wasn't too hard with Helen around. She was someone I'd been looking for all my life, and now maybe I'd found her too late. Every minute had to count, and I was still waiting for an opening. I got up early the next morning. Helen and I were going riding before breakfast, and for once I wasn't thinking about Lou and his boys until I walked across the lobby of the hotel.
3: Hello, Tommy.
0: Huh?
3: How are you?
0: Well, hello, Lou.
3: Keeping awfully late hours, Tommy? Or else you're up early?
0: Maybe a little of both. What are you doing here, Lou?
3: Checking in. I just got off the plane. But don't let it bother you, Tommy. You still have 4 days left. By the way, what room are you in?
0: 425.
3: Now, that's coincidence. They gave me 427. You can knock on the wall whenever you get lonesome.
0: I won't get that lonesome, Lou.
3: Well, you never know. Anyway, let's not talk shop. Why not enjoy ourselves? While we can.
0: All right, why not? They tell me it's fatal to worry. I didn't see him again that day. Helen and I took that ride, went swimming in the afternoon, and then drove down the beach for dinner. The next day was about the same, except we ended up at the hotel for dinner, and dancing, of course. Funny, I'd never cared much about dancing before.
2: You know, you're very good at it, Tommy. Even terrific.
0: Dancing?
2: Uh-huh.
0: Oh, I used to be a gigolo.
2: Tommy, did you really?
0: Yeah, no, I'm kidding, Helen. I've been a lot of things, though.
2: Yes, so have I.
0: Anything besides wonderful?
2: Everything but that. Things have been rough sometimes.
0: It's that kind of a world. It may not look it in a place like this. Soft lights and white tablecloths. Nice clean people eating nice clean food. But down underneath, it's still rough.
2: You can forget it, though. While the music keeps on playing.
0: Yeah. How long are you planning to stay in Santa Barbara, Helen?
2: About a week. You?
0: A week? Why'd you come?
2: I can't tell you. And please don't ask me any questions, remember? Let's enjoy it while we can.
0: Yeah. Well, let's eat.
2: Oh, I wish it would last forever. I mean this week.
0: Maybe this is forever, honey. Here we are.
2: Well, thanks, Tommy. What's this? You didn't order champagne, did you?
0: No, I they must have made it. Oh.
3: I sent it over, Tommy. I thought you might like it.
0: Nice of you, Lou. Thanks.
3: Well, do I get to meet the lady, or are you starting to hold out on your old friends?
0: Helen, this is Lou Cromwell, Miss Ludlow.
2: How do you do?
3: You two make a lovely couple. You both seem to be having a lot of fun out there on the dance floor.
0: That's right, we were.
3: I'm glad to hear it. Have all the fun you can while you're here. Life's too short to waste any of it. Don't you think so, Tommy?
0: Well, 3 more days went by. I was still on my toes, but nothing had opened. I was like a fighter whose opponent wouldn't come out of his corner. I spent every minute with Helen. We weren't kidding ourselves any longer. We knew this was the biggest thing that ever happened to us. We'd both been kicked around a lot and made mistakes and played the game on a bluff, trying to get things we thought we wanted. And now we knew we had what we wanted. Only I knew how long it could keep. And there were times when I thought Helen guessed it. Maybe it was because she didn't ask any questions, as though she already knew the answers. Finally, it was nearly noon of my 6th day. I had a date for an early lunch with Helen, so I walked down the hall to her suite. I guess I was about 10 feet away when her door opened.
3: All right, honey. And we'll leave it that way. Just see that you deliver in 2 days.
2: Thanks, Lou. I'll try to. Tommy.
0: You haven't changed rooms, have you, Lou?
2: Tommy, it's all right. I knew Lou before I came here.
3: That's right, Tommy. Helen and I are old friends.
0: Oh? I thought I introduced you.
3: That was just a little idea of mine. I've got to run along now, Helen, unless Tommy has something he'd like to talk over.
0: No, Lou, just run along real fast.
3: Take it easy, Tommy. It may not make you live longer. but you'll be happier. See you around.
2: Would you like to come in, Tommy?
0: Thanks. All right, let's have it. How do you happen to know Lou Cromwell? Well,
2: Tommy, doesn't everybody know Lou or know of him?
0: Yes, but you know him. How come?
2: Well, I was the dancer. I met him somewhere. You know how it is.
0: Yeah, I know how it is. Why didn't you tell me the other night when he sent us the wine?
2: He obviously didn't want me to, and I don't see how it mattered.
0: What did he mean before about you delivering in 2 days?
2: Tommy, I can't tell. Why don't you leave it that way? I can't answer questions.
0: You've got to, Helen. You know how I feel about it, yeah, and I thought you felt the same way.
2: Oh, Tommy.
0: It's too late now for that no question stuff. I don't have the time. You've got to answer.
2: Please. Try to understand, Tommy. I came here in the first place because of Lou, because he forced me to.
0: What do you mean he forced you?
2: Because of my sister.
0: What are you talking
2: about?
0: It's
2: true, Tommy. She's just a crazy kid, and she got mixed up in something. Lou could make it tough for her if he wanted to. I mean really tough.
0: Okay, so he forced you to come here. Why?
2: To do something I didn't want to do, but that I had to.
0: What?
2: I can't tell you, Tommy. I didn't want to. Believe me, I have to, and that's all.
0: All right. All right. I believe you.
2: Oh, Tommy, I guess we're the kind of people who never win, no matter what.
0: Helen, I've done some pretty foolish things, been around a lot.
2: I know what you mean.
0: But it's never been like this. I've never been in love with anybody before like this.
2: Oh, that goes for me, too.
0: Will you do something for me? Something important?
2: What, darling?
0: Marry me tonight.
2: Tommy,
0: please, honey.
2: I don't know.
0: What do you say?
2: I never wanted anything so much. And I ought to have just one thing I want. We both ought to. All right, Tommy. Tonight.
0: We were married at 8 o'clock with a hotel musician playing Oh Promise Me on a pint-sized organ. And then Helen went to her suite to change for dinner. At least that's what she thought. But I had a different plan. I was going to make my own opening and take her along. Oh, I ordered the dinner all right and made a big noise about it in the dining room and then I went straight to my room. A charter plane was already warmed up and waiting at the airfield. And I had a taxi at the rear door of the hotel. This was going to be a fast break. And I wasn't even taking any luggage. Nothing. Except Helen and me. And a .38 automatic strapped on under my coat. It was about a half hour later when I finally went down to Helen's suite to pick her up. She didn't answer, so I tried again. The door was unlocked. Helen? It's Tommy, Helen. She wasn't in the sitting room or the bedroom, so I finally opened the door to the bath. I looked around, but she wasn't in sight. Then just as I started to leave, she fell. She'd been propped up in the tub behind the shower curtain. But she fell out, hitting with a horrible limp sound. She was dead. Strangled. I stepped out and pulled the bathroom door shut, using my handkerchief to wipe off the knob without even thinking. I didn't feel anything. Except maybe a numbness that still hurt. Lou had seen how I felt about her. So he'd done this, or had it done. I tried to brush the fog out of my eyes and think not about her lying in there, or what might have been. No, I wasn't even thinking about my 7 days. I had something else on my mind. Finally, I stepped out into the hall and started for Lou Cromwell's room. But I had only gone a few steps when I heard two guys coming, and they sounded like cops. I stepped into the hall linen closet and pulled the door shut.
4: Some guy calls up and says this dame was just been killed, and we'd find the killer still there. I don't know.
0: I got it then. Lou had not only killed Helen, he called the police and said I did it. It didn't take long to reach his room.
3: Oh, it's you, Tommy. I thought it was one of the boys.
0: No, it's me, Lou.
3: I'm a little surprised at this visit, Tommy. Where's your new bride?
0: Why'd you do it, Lou?
3: Oh, you've already been there then. I thought you'd stick around longer after you found things.
0: So the cops would get there?
3: Well, something like that, maybe.
0: You didn't have to do it that way, Lou. Not to her.
1: Why'd you do it?
3: You mean you don't know? You should have gone back to that party with me last week.
0: Why?
3: Because then you'd have found out about my surprise, Tommy. I made the announcement that I was going to marry Helen Ludlow at the end of the week.
0: So that's what you were forcing her to do.
3: Well, let's just say that I proposed and conditions were such that she accepted. When I got here, she wanted a couple of more days and I gave it to her. But today, she double-crossed me and married you. Two double-crosses. You can see the position that put me in, Tommy. It's bad for business.
0: Tell me, Lou, did she know about me? You know what I mean?
3: Yeah, she knew. I guess she thought the two of you could break the bank.
0: Sure, Lou, you had to do it. But you made some mistakes. You made one... What's the gun for?
3: Oh, I just feel more comfortable holding it this way, Tommy. Don't let it bother you, though. Go on. What were my mistakes?
0: One of them was not thinking I'd come here to your room and find you alone. But the big one was when you killed Helen. You shouldn't have done that.
3: Well, now, Tommy, don't let it get you down. Maybe I can fix it.
0: It's too late now. We've all had our last chance. The way you'd put it, the bets are all down. And the wheel's starting to slow up.
3: Well. Maybe you can tell me what number it's stopping on, Tommy.
0: Sure, Lou. The house takes everything.
3: What?
0: It's already stopped on double zero.

Hello? Desk clerk? I'm a stranger in town. How do I find the chief of police?

0: Thank you, John Garfield, for a splendid performance. Mr. Garfield will return in just a moment.
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2: John Garfield will soon be seen starred in the Roberts production Force of Evil, presented by Enterprise Studios and released through Metro-Goldwyn-Mayer. 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
0: The Blue Hour, a suspense play produced, edited, and directed for Shenley by William Spear.
3: Are you sure you don't know who killed White? Not even a guess?
4: Just one more.
5: Oh, boys. Oh, all right, boys. The show's over. We're taking off now. See you on Broadway. Goodbye. Goodbye. You've all been just grand. Just grand, boys. Love you all. Goodbye. Goodbye. Hey, stewardess. Where's my seat, honey?
6: That was that. From then on, I had a nice quiet ride into New York with nothing to do but look down at the scenery. You never know when the breaks are going to come in show business. I've been hoofing for 6 years now, and the best I ever did was a one-night stand in some greasy clip joint. I know I'm no ballerina from the Ballet Russe de Monte Carlo, but well, I can do a couple of whirls without breaking my neck, and besides, I got looks. That's what the men ask for. At least that's what Jason White asked for. He was my only connection with high society before he passed away. Oh, don't feel sorry for me, because his getting bumped off was my break. They had my legs in every paper in Chicago. That's how I happened to come to New York. I got a contract to dance at an extremely chic joint called the Blue Hour, with a minimum, mind you. All the way from Chicago, I worried no one would meet me when I arrived, but I was wrong. There were about nearly a million reporters at LaGuardia Airport. You'd have thought I was Miss America or a Bueller or somebody. I was really intriguing them until he showed up. That man, Mahoney.
3: Well, how about one more picture, Miss LaPaul? A little more leg? Ah, that's it. Thank you.
6: Oh, thank you, boys. Come around and see me at the Blue Hour. I'll give an extra good show if I know you're there.
3: Come up to you, Miss LaPaul.
7: Well, you're pretty smooth at extra good shows, aren't you?
6: I beg your pardon. Oh, it's you.
7: Yeah. Mahoney's the name. Alec Mahoney.
6: I didn't ask your name.
7: My, you're touchy.
6: Wouldn't you like to know?
7: Carry your bag for you?
6: I can afford a porter.
7: Oh, I'd like to speak to you.
6: Call me up sometime.
7: Who killed Jason White?
6: Cop or reporter?
7: Why? You got two different answers?
6: Look, Mahoney, if you could read, you'd know from the papers I had nothing to do with Jason White's death.
7: I never read the papers, honey. I'm a reporter.
6: Well, I already gave my interview. Now, leave me alone, Mahoney. I went through all this with the Chicago police.
7: Yeah, I know.
6: Well, then why the sudden interest?
7: Because the whole thing smells.
6: Move, Mahoney. You're beginning to bore me.
7: Why were you afraid to tell the police you were at Jason White's apartment the night he was killed?
6: What are we playing? 20 questions?
7: No. Just hunches, honey.
6: Hunches, hmm? Look, Mahoney, Jason White was a nice guy. He liked me, I liked his money. We got along swell as long as he was spending it on me.
7: Did you kill him because he stopped spending it?
6: If that's another hunch, get out of my way before I haul off on you.
7: Oh, now look,
6: honey.
7: Look,
6: there's just two things you can do for me. Drop dead. I didn't feel so good after parting with Mahoney. He made me feel uneasy, as if he knew something important. He seemed awfully nosy about who killed Jason White. He sure would have made a good lawyer. Besides, he wasn't half bad looking. Just the same, I hoped I'd never see him again. I finally got a cab and decided to go straight over to the Blue Hour. Come to think of it, they didn't have anyone meet me at the airport. They've got some nerve treating their star attraction that way. I'd tell them a thing or two. I couldn't believe my eyes when I took a gander at the Blue Hour. It was the most beautiful place I ever saw. Extremely chic. The walls and ceilings were covered with real satin, and the floors were so clean they glistened. There were enough mirrors around to powder 4,000 noses at the same time. And there was an honest-to-goodness band, 10 pieces. They were rehearsing as I entered. Oh, anybody would look good on that stage with that music. And I wasn't going to be the exception. I was in such a daze, I didn't see him come along inside of me. But somehow he had the knack of making you feel his presence.
7: Miss LaPaul?
6: Oh, yeah. How did you know?
7: Well, you're quite famous these days. I'm Anthony Licata.
6: Pleased to meet you, Mr. Licata. I love your joint. I mean, place. Extremely chic. I know I'm going to like working here.
7: I hope so. Follow me, Miss LaPaul.
6: Oh, that band is certainly out of this world.
7: I'm glad you like it. This way, Miss LaPaul.
6: I've never seen anything like it.
7: Won't you sit down?
6: Thanks. I could use a seat. Those reporters gave me a good going over this morning.
7: What'd you tell them?
6: Oh, the usual stuff, like how many offers I had, and I picked your club because it was the best in town, and I gave them a couple of good shots.
7: Tell them anything about Jason White?
6: Well, they were the usual questions.
7: What usual question?
6: Like, did I love him? Do I miss him? Do I have any idea who killed him?
7: Do you?
6: Look, Mr. Licata, I want to be a dancer, not an information, please.
7: I'm sorry, Miss LaPaul, but I'm very interested in crime. Unsolved crimes.
6: Oh.
7: Just a hobby. Cigarette?
6: Oh, thank you. When do I start working, Mr. Licata?
7: You're on salary already.
6: Oh, gee, thank you. I could start rehearsing right away. I'd be ready by tomorrow night.
7: Well, you must be very tired from the ordeal of everything that happened in Chicago. You take a 2-week rest, then we're going to see.
6: 2 weeks? Well, I'll be deader than a mackerel by then. Mr. Licata, I'm hot as a firecracker now. How long do you think this publicity can last?
7: I'm sorry, Miss LaPaul. I don't think it's possible.
6: You don't think it's possible? Well, I like that. I waited 6 years for this kind of a chance, and I'm not going to sit on my... I'm not going to just sit and watch it fizzle out.
7: Well, unfortunately, Miss LaPaul, you must be satisfied with the arrangement.
6: Satisfied my foot? I'll get a job somewhere else.
7: You're forgetting one small detail, Miss LaPaul. You're on the contract to me. I'm going to see that you stay there.
6: Well, I don't get it. You chase me around in Chicago as if I was studded with diamonds.
7: Oh, you are very valuable.
6: What's the game, Licata?
7: Don't you know?
6: No, I don't know.
7: What a shame, Miss LaPaul. I'm sure that before you finished here, you'll play the game very well.
6: I didn't like it. I didn't like it at all. Because it didn't take a Sam Spade to figure out that the game he was playing had something to do with a guy I knew called Jason White. And Jason White was murdered.

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0: I may have felt uneasy when I left Mahoney, but I was downright scared when I left Anthony Licata's office. I must be a real square. Everybody seems to be talking riddles. I know there's something cooking that just concerns me, but well, I'll be darned if I know what. Mr. Licata had an apartment for me. In fact, he had me driven there. I wasn't blind enough to miss the stoogie planted outside my door. I was in a fine fix. Lois LaPaula was going to burn up the big city, stuck in an apartment with a bodyguard. The sad part of it all was I didn't know a soul to turn to for help except... No. No, it wasn't possible. He wouldn't help me. So, there was nothing for me to do but sit there and eat. Who is it?
1: Mahoney.
0: Oh.
2: Hello there, beautiful.
0: Shut up and come in.
2: Well, I'm honored, Miss LaPaula. Tell me, is this to be a social visit or...
0: I'm scared. I need help.
2: Well, your attitude seems to have changed.
0: Did you see a man outside?
2: An autograph hunter?
0: More like a headhunter. He's planted there to watch me.
2: Who planted him?
0: Anthony Licata of the Blue Hour.
2: Licata, huh? Well, this is developing faster than I figured. He sure is impatient.
0: Nuts, he's impatient. He's making me sit around doing nothing for 2 weeks. It's some game we're playing. Only I don't like games, and I'm scared.
2: Well. Well, you do have human instincts.
0: Oh, Mahoney, what's going on? Why am I involved?
2: Close the faucet on those crocodile tears, honey.
0: Why don't you believe me?
2: Because you're not playing square with me.
0: What do you want from me, Mahoney?
2: The truth.
0: Oh, why?
2: You were in Jason White's apartment the night he was killed. Weren't you?
0: Yes, I was.
2: What were you doing there?
0: I went to see him.
2: Oh. Oh, just like that, huh?
0: He called me and asked me to come right up.
2: Do you always run when a man asks you to come up to his apartment?
0: He sounded frightened. He told me to hurry. I grabbed a taxi and got there as fast as I could. I knocked several times, but there was no answer, so I walked in. Every light in the place was lit, and every chair, table, and drawer was upset. You know that from the newspaper stories. Jason was sitting in the one and only chair left upright. I remember he smiled as I walked in.
3: You got here very quickly, my dear. Thank you.
0: Jason, what happened? What's been going on here?
3: Oh, forget about that. Come over here beside me.
0: I don't understand this.
3: Never mind, my dear. It's unimportant. Listen to me carefully.
0: You sound sick. What's the matter?
3: Nothing, my dear. Don't worry. Here, take this.
0: It's a bottle of perfume.
3: Yes, I've had it for you for a long time. But like most men, I forgot to give it to you. Take it now.
0: You mean you had me rush all the way up here for this? What's the gag? Jason. Jason, you're bleeding. You've been hurt. I'll call a doctor.
3: No, Lois, please don't do that. I'd rather have it this way.
0: Who did it, Jason?
3: I don't know. Lois, promise me one thing. Don't open that bottle of perfume until they catch and convict whoever attacked me. If you do, your life will be in danger.
0: I promise, Jason.
3: You'd better go now. Forget that you were ever here tonight. God bless you, my dear. And thank you. Thank you for everything.
0: Jason. Jason. Jason! And that's exactly what happened, Mahoney, I swear.
2: Do you still have that bottle of perfume?
0: Of course I have.
2: May I see it?
0: Thinking of using it?
2: Perhaps.
0: Well, I keep it in my makeup kit. Here.
2: Well, very interesting.
0: What's very interesting?
2: Did you notice the name of this perfume?
0: Yeah, it's in French. I have a hard enough time with my English.
2: Le Bleu.
0: Huh? Sounds like your tongue got stuck.
2: Oh, I get by, honey, I get by. Le means the hour, and bleu means blue. The hour blue. Or better known as the Blue Hour.
0: The Blue Hour? That's the same name as the nightclub.
2: Well, you catch on fast, don't you? And here's something else for you to mull over. Jason White bought a diamond in Antwerp in 1929 called the Blue Hour. It was called that because it was a perfect blue-white stone worth about $500,000.
0: Holy mackerel.
2: Now, do you know what's in this bottle?
0: Perfume?
2: If you're telling the truth, honey, the Blue Hour diamond is floating around in there.
0: You mean 500 grand worth of... Oh, brother.
2: Yeah. Well, we'll find out in just a minute.
0: No, no, don't. I told you what Jason said about my life being in danger. If that's open before his murderer is convicted...
2: Sugarface, your life is already in danger. Well, cross your fingers. Here goes.
0: Oh, Mahoney.
2: Oh, brother. Look at that thing, Dazzle.
0: Oh, gee, it's beautiful.
2: So that's the Blue Hour diamond.
0: Boy, on my finger, would that look extremely chic.
2: Look, baby. Look, if you want to live to enjoy it, we've got to beat the early bird to the worm. Now, here. Sit down here.

0: Gotta let him know. Meanwhile, I felt that Mahoney was staging a play and I was his leading lady. He said things, had me repeat them till I thought I'd scream, but he assured me one mistake would be fatal. He then picked out my chicest evening gown and had me put it on. I thought I detected a gleam in his eye as I paraded before him, but he pulled himself together, gave me a quick pat on the shoulder, and left. I waited 10 minutes by the clock. We still had Licata's fair-haired boy waiting outside. I then opened the door noisily and stepped out.
1: Hey, you going someplace?
0: Look, stupid, I'm going down to the Blue Hour. If you want to come along, just fall in line behind teacher. Nespa.

0: coming.
1: Good evening, Mr. LaCarta.
2: What are you doing here?
1: I came to see you.
2: Was there something you didn't understand this afternoon?
1: On the contrary, it was all too clear. Aren't you going to ask me to sit down, Tony?
2: Sit down. Don't call me Tony. My name's Anthony.
1: I'm sorry, Anthony.
2: You look pretty good for a second rater.
1: Gee, I'm flattered.
2: I still don't know why you're here.
1: I came to play the game.
2: I see. What caused this sudden change of mind?
1: It's a woman's prerogative, isn't it?
2: Maybe.
1: You see, I know something about you, and I think you've guessed something about me.
2: Stop beating around the bush.
1: All right, Anthony. I know you killed Jason White.
2: For a dumb babe, you think you know an awful lot.
1: I was in the room when you killed Jason.
2: Can you prove it?
1: If I tried hard enough, I might be able to. But that's not why I'm here.
2: Then what did cause this social visit?
1: I think you know I have the blue hour diamond. I have. Put your eyes back in your head, Anthony.
2: So you do have it, huh?
1: Up to this point, you only thought I had it. Isn't that right?
2: What's the deal?
1: I'll make it short and simple. I need money. I couldn't possibly pass that rock. You know your way around. Pass it. Split 50-50, and I'll forget I ever saw you in Jason's apartment.
2: I never said I was there.
1: So you didn't.
2: Give me the diamond.
1: Don't be stupid. I never carry it around. It's too heavy.
3: Where is it?
1: Come to my apartment in about half an hour and, come yourself, Anthony. Leave that hairy ape home. If there's any funny business, you'll never get it.
2: I'll be there. Alone.
1: I'm sure you'll do as I say, Anthony, because that diamond must mean a lot to you. After all, you committed murder for it. When I left the Carter's office, the taxi back to my apartment felt like a Turkish bath. Whew. But so far, everything went exactly as Mahoney said it would. He would have been proud of me. I didn't muff a line. Now, the worst that could happen to me was getting killed. The prospect of this didn't appeal at all, and besides, it took me 25 years to find a guy like Mahoney. I wanted to stay around and enjoy him. Once I got back to my apartment, I had nothing to do but wait for LaCarta. That's like waiting for poison to take effect. I turned on every light and the radio. I figured the soft music would help my nerves relax. It didn't. I smoked 16 cigarettes. I know, I counted them. I was sitting there trying to keep my mind, such as it is, off of unpleasant things, and then I heard it. It was the window opening, very softly, in my bedroom. Somebody had come up the fire escape into my room. I should have known that LaCarta wouldn't take a chance and come to see me alone like I told him. He had one of his gorillas in my other room to make sure that I'd be in his power. This apparently had not occurred to Mahoney, who thought he was so smart. I got up from the couch and stood there listening. The guy in there was coming closer because I heard him knock my sewing basket over. I looked around for an effective weapon. Then I spotted it. Just the thing. My big makeup case. I picked it up, hefted it, and I quietly kicked off my shoes and stole over to the bedroom doorway. I leaned back against the wall out of sight as the door started to open. I could see that big gorilla standing there with a gun in the dark with his hat pulled down over his face. Then he started to push his face out into the room.
4: Now, look.
1: Fell back into the bedroom, and I shut the door and stood there.

0: don't fail me now.
1: Who is it?
2: La Cara.
1: Oh, come in, Anthony. I'm glad to see you're prompt. It's a sign of good upbringing.
2: You've got to play that radio?
1: Oh, I'm sorry. Shouldn't keep such late hours, Anthony. It's making you nervous.
2: Where's the diamond?
1: Gee, you're in a hurry. Got a date?
2: I gotta get back to the club.
1: All right, Anthony, but remember, I don't care what you do with a diamond. I just want 250 grand. My share, is that clear?
2: You'll get your share.
1: Good. Here's the diamond. Had it in my handbag all evening.
2: Oh, the blue hour. I saw it only once, but I knew then that someday I'd have to have that.
1: You saw it in Antwerp in 1929. Isn't that right, Anthony?
2: How do you know?
1: I have a crystal ball.
2: You know too much.
1: Not any more than you do now, Anthony.
2: What was that report of Mahoney doing here this evening?
1: Mahoney? I don't recall.
2: My man told me he was here.
1: Oh, yeah. He came for an exclusive interview of my life.
2: Did he tell you it was going to end tonight?
1: No.
2: You think for 1 minute I was going to let you run loose, knowing what you do about me? I still don't know how you could have been in that apartment when I had to kill Jason.
1: So you did kill him. Mahoney was right.
2: Oh, Mahoney, eh? I thought so. Only don't count on him, sister, because my boys are out looking for him now.
1: Anthony, let's talk this over, huh?
2: Yeah.
1: You can keep the diamond. It's yours.
2: You should have stuck to those clip joints back in Chicago. That's where you belong.
1: No. No!
2: Say your prayer.
3: Lois, are you all right? It's me, Mahoney. Mahoney. Are you all right, beautiful? Are you all right?
0: I'm alive.
3: Oh, good. Well, what did you have to hit me on the head for, you big dope?
0: Was that you?
3: Ooh, you know, I almost didn't make it.
0: Well, I never would have spoken to you again, Mahoney. In fact, I never would have spoken to anybody again, would I?
3: Oh, you're going to be all right now, honey.
0: I must have lost 4 pounds tonight.
3: Well, I never heard a woman complain about that before. Come on. Come on, get up, honey. You're all right. You're not hurt. Hey, what's wrong?
0: Nothing. I'm just saying my prayers.
4: Okay, Miss LaPaul, would you mind facing the sun just a little more so we can see the sparkle?
5: Yeah.
4: That's it.
5: Hey, you going to collect the reward for turning up White's killer?
4: Yeah, Miss LaPaul, what about that?
0: Well, I didn't turn him up. Somebody else did.
4: Yeah, not the way I heard it.
5: Well, why are you going back to Chicago all of a sudden?
0: Oh, that's all, boys. I'm sorry.
4: Well,
5: goodbye, Miss LaPaul.
0: Bye. Bye.
3: Well, now you're really famous, aren't you?
0: Mahoney, I thought when I didn't hear from you, I thought...
3: Well, I've been busy. You didn't think I was going to let you run out on me, did you?
0: Oh, that. Well, I never really thought about it one way or the other.
3: No?
0: No, I'm still extremely angry with you, as you may well imagine. You haven't even bothered to explain.
3: Well, honey, it was this way. Licata was with Jason White on his trip to Antwerp, and he saw Jason buy the Blue Hour diamond. He offered him all sorts of dough for it, but he wouldn't sell. And Licata never got over it.
0: Holy mackerel. Well, he's over it now. There's just one thing I want to know from you, Mahoney.
3: Hmm?
0: How did you know Licata killed Jason White?
3: Well, I didn't.
0: You mean everything I did? Risking my life? Playing games with a maniac? Was it all because you had a hunch?
3: That's right, baby. Never go wrong, Mahoney.
0: Oh!
3: What are you going to do now, beautiful? You're a rich woman now, you know.
0: How do you figure?
3: Well, the diamond legally belongs to you. I think it would hold up in court.
0: Well, I know one thing for sure. I'm giving up the ballet. And for two things, I think I'll get married.
3: Oh. Society, I suppose.
0: Holy mackerel, you're a big dope, Mahoney. It takes a lot of courage for a girl to do what I'm about to do. Will you marry me?
3: Oh, I suppose so.

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0: Miss Trevor will next be seen in the independent artist production, The Velvet Touch. Tonight's play was by Marty Schwartz. Next Thursday, you will hear Kirk Douglas as star of Suspense. 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
15: Gotta keep going. Keep going. You're in command now, Bale. Stout fella. Well done, my boy. Afraid. It'll hurt. I don't want to be hurt. Upside down! Deacon, the pig in the air! Cover yourself!
16: Nurse! Nurse!
17: Now, Captain Bell, you wake all the patients. What is it?
16: I was dreaming again. Please, I can't stand it. Please, give me...
17: I'm sorry, Captain. The doctor said no more.
16: I've got to. I want to sleep without dreams. It'll make me sleep, make me forget.
17: I'm sorry, but it won't help. The doctor doesn't want you to take any more. Those are his orders.
16: Orders? What is it to him? He doesn't know.
17: You're going to take that schoolmaster position you told me about. You'll have to get well.
16: No, I want to...
17: You've been taking that medicine too long now, Captain. It's better this way. Just be strong for a while. It'll be better.
16: Strong. I wish I was strong enough to wipe that professional kindness from your face. I'd like to kill you.
14: In just a moment, Mr. Herbert Marshall in the first act of The Victoria Cross.
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0: Wait here in the hall, Bateman. I'll call you.
1: All right, sir.
0: Come in, please, Ord.
1: Yes, sir.
0: Sit down.
2: Thank you, sir.
0: Ord, I have no intention of sermonizing upon the dignity of our school. You and Bateman are both aware that at Hawksley, the boys are on their honor during examinations.
2: Yes, sir.
0: And yet, knowing this, you deliberately passed information to him. Why?
2: I don't know, sir.
0: No, no, I thought we were friends. You've never lied to me before.
2: I don't know, sir. Really. Please, don't ask me.
0: Did you know when you arranged this that you could both be expelled?
2: Yes, sir.
0: Nevertheless, you, as far as I know, have never been particularly friendly with Bateman, ran the risk of expulsion for his sake. Again, I ask you why. Did he threaten you?
2: No. No, why do you ask that?
0: Well, there must be a reason.
2: All right. He's the most popular boy in school. He's captain of the cricket and rugby teams. Nobody likes me. I want him to be my chum.
0: You're not telling the truth, Ord. Wait outside, please.
2: Yes, sir.
0: Send Bateman in.
2: He wants to see you.
0: Sit down, Bateman.
3: Thank you.
0: Well, what have you to say for yourself?
3: Nothing.
0: Take off your cap. Do you deny cheating?
3: Why should I?
0: You're being insolent, Bateman. And you will address me as sir.
3: Yes, sir.
0: What do you think this will do to your reputation as the most popular boy in the school?
3: I don't think it will do anything, sir.
0: We shall have to allow the headmaster to decide that.
3: You wouldn't sneak to Mr. Walkley, now would you, sir?
0: You're one of the older boys, Bateman, but you're still not too old to be caned.
3: By you, sir?
0: It's time you learned that you're still a schoolboy and in need of discipline. By going to Mr. Walkley's office. Come on. Stand up.
3: All right. And while you're telling Mr. Walkley about me, will it be all right if I tell him about you in the village? About the dagger and drum? What's the matter, Mr. Vale? Is it Maggie Splane? She knows a lot of men, but I'll bet she doesn't know any of them as well as she knows you. Does she? May I go now, sir?

0: The position of a housemaster at an English public school is one of traditional conformity and demands of its holder the utmost of individual principles. I had come to Hoxter during the last year of the Second World War, directly upon my release from the hospital, and through seniority in 1949 found myself housemaster at Peckham House. The years had not been pleasant, but I had felt at least an uneasy security until the day of the examination, when the model British schoolboy, Giles Bateman, had destroyed the security and left in its stead the fear. And the fear grew. That evening after supper, I sat at my desk in the study hall and wondered about the boys before me, quiet with their books and scribbling. Did they know? Did they all know? What had this terrifying child with the body of a man told them? He sat, head bowed over his ancient history, the most popular boy at Hoxley.
1: What's yours?
2: Mild and bitter.
1: Right. Good evening, sir. What's the idea of coming in here like this?
0: I've got to talk to you, Maggie.
1: I'm busy.
0: I've got to talk to you. What time do you get off?
1: Not till 10, and I've got a date. You better order something. They'll think it queer.
0: Anything, anything.
1: Half a pint and? Right you are.
0: What did you tell Giles Bateman?
1: Here you are, sir.
0: What did you tell him? He knows about it.
1: Go on, how can he?
0: He said so. He mentioned your name. You've talked to him, haven't you?
1: What if I have? He's a nice young bloke, and I can talk to whoever I want, can't I? But I didn't say nothing bad about you.
0: What did you say?
1: Just that I knew you, that you were a nice, generous gentleman.
0: I should never have trusted you.
1: I didn't ask you to. You came to me, don't forget. I'll thank you not to be so high and mighty.
0: I'm sorry. I'm sorry. Are you sure you didn't say anything else?
1: I can't talk no more. The boss is watching.
0: Did you say anything else?
1: No, no. Go away.
2: Maggie!
1: In a jiffy, sir.
0: I returned to the school, undiscovered, and made my rounds of Peckham House, now silent. And as I looked into each darkened room and listened to the sounds of sleep, I wondered if I could at this moment give each boy an insight into his future and the tragedies lying before him. Granted the power, how many would choose to awake in the morning, and how many would choose never to awake again? There was one room outside of which I stopped, listened, which was a door I did not open. A week passed, and once more I allowed myself the luxury of an uneasy security. I convinced myself that whatever Giles Bateman knew about my visits to the Dagon Drum, it was not sufficient to cause my arrest. I determined to avoid any further visits, at least until the boy was out of school. And then, the afternoon of a half-holiday, Francis Ord came to me.
3: May I speak to you, sir?
0: Of course, Ord. Come in. Would you like some tea?
3: No, thank you, sir.
0: A cake?
3: I'm not hungry, sir.
0: Oh. What's the matter?
3: Nothing, sir, nothing.
0: I thought that we were friends. You used to like to have tea with me and talk.
3: Well, I've been very busy, sir. I'm swatting. I want to get better marks.
0: I'm not angry with you about the examination last week. I know it wasn't your fault. That's why I didn't take the matter any further.
3: Yes, sir.
0: I suppose you think that's showing favoritism, don't you? In a way, I'm cheating.
3: Oh, no, sir. It was very sporting of you.
0: Sporting, was it? You came to see me about something, Ord. What is it?
3: Sir, I should like your permission to change my room.
0: Oh?
3: Yes, sir.
0: Don't you get along with Watson Minor?
3: Well, Bateman has asked me to share his digs.
0: Has he? You want to?
3: Yes, sir. I want to very much.
0: You're lying. He's holding something over your head. You can tell me. I'm your friend. I'll help you.
3: Thank you, sir. Do I have your permission to move, sir?
0: Because I didn't have the courage to question him any further, I gave him permission. And as he left the room, I saw the look of the condemned in his eyes. I had given him the privilege of becoming a bully's bootblack. The school term waned. I was very careful. Except in my ancient history form, I saw very little of Francis Ord. Bateman thrived in the glory of his victories, his top marks, his prowess on the playing fields of old Hawksley. This was his last term, and for me, that meant freedom once again from the fear. Then, 3 weeks before final exams, headmaster Mr. Walkerley called me to his study.
2: Come in. Good afternoon, Mr. Vale. Do sit down.
0: Thank you, sir.
2: Just had an interesting talk with Giles Bateman. Very interesting.
0: Oh, really, sir?
2: I want to do something for the boy, Vale. I'm petitioning for a scholarship at Cambridge. As Bateman's housemaster, your signature to this letter on his behalf will be of inestimable value. After all, you know him better than any of us do.
0: Yes, I do, sir. May I read the letter?
2: Of course. It is rather glowing, I admit, but what can one say? He is all of these things. Don't you agree?
0: I'm sorry, sir. I can't sign it.
2: You
0: can't. I won't sign it, sir, because I can find only one truth in the letter. He has been a successful athlete, nothing more.
2: Nothing more?
0: You speak of his integrity. He has none. His leadership. He rules through fear.
2: You don't know what you're saying.
0: You forget, sir. I'm his housemaster. I know him better than any of you. You praise his high principles. He's a cheat. You point out his sense of fair play. He's a bully.
2: I've heard enough, Mr. Vale, quite enough. Needless to say, I'm shocked beyond words. I can only construe from this monstrous outburst that you're allowing an entirely personal malice to sway your judgment.
0: I'm sorry, sir.
2: Your apology is not sufficient, sir. I suggest that you return to your quarters and give the matter serious thought. Very serious thought, Mr. Vale. For your own good.
0: It was a curious thing, and I felt almost lightheaded as I walked back to my rooms. For a moment, I had forgotten my personal involvement and stated quite objectively, I felt, what I knew to be the truth about Giles Bateman. I even felt that I might have said the same thing had Bateman been there.
4: Did you sign the letter, sir?
0: What are you doing in my room? Get out.
4: Did you sign it?
0: I told you to get out. Do you want to go hiding?
4: Do you want me to tell the head about you?
0: You can't bluff me again, my boy. You know I've gone to the Dagon Drum. That silly girl told you about my visits. It's not enough for your filthy blackmailing. You can't bluff me.
4: She told me enough to send you to prison, Mr. Vale.
0: What did she tell you?
4: I'd be afraid to tell you, but I wouldn't be afraid to tell Mr. Walkley or the constable.
0: What did she tell you?
4: You wouldn't hit a schoolboy, would you, Mr. Vale? They'd want to know why.
0: Get out! Get out!
4: You will sign that letter for me, won't you, Mr. Vale?
0: I knew then that I'd have to sign the letter. Or if I didn't, something would have to be done about the boy. And because of my fear, I did something that I had promised myself I would not do. I went to the Dagon Drum and to Maggie's Plain so that I would forget. Perhaps forget too much.

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3: 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And remember, you're always right with Autolite.
0: And now Autolite brings back to our Hollywood soundstage Mr. Herbert Marshall in Elliot Lewis's production of The Victoria Cross, a tale well calculated to keep you in suspense.
4: I have no memory of what I did or where I went later that night. But the next morning in Baseman's room, I found myself standing over what had once been the most popular boy in school. During the war, there had been other dead bodies, but this one aroused within me no feeling whatsoever. There was neither triumph nor sorrow. I was aware only of the four walls of his room and the stained cricket bat on the floor.
5: Has anything in the room been moved, sir?
6: Mr. Bay.
4: Yeah, I beg your pardon.
6: Inspector's talking to you.
4: Oh, I'm sorry.
5: That's quite all right, sir. I understand. Has anything been moved?
4: Not as far as I know.
5: As housemaster, it's your duty to make the rounds at night.
4: Yes.
5: Would you say that there was any sign of trouble last night?
4: Not so far as I know.
5: Tell me, sir, how did the deceased get along with Francis Ord?
4: Well, it was Baton who requested Ord to share his quarters.
5: What about his other schoolfellows?
6: We admired him tremendously, Inspector. I may say without fear of contradiction that he was the most popular boy in school.
5: I'm afraid, Mr. Walker, they must have been extremely unpopular with somebody here. I should like to have the door of this room locked until the laboratory men arrive.
4: Gosh, it's
6: shocking. Shocking. Poor boy. Well, I imagine you'll want to question Francis Ord, Inspector.
5: Yes.
6: Yes, well, he's detained in Mr. Vale's quarters. You'll find me in my study.
4: Very well, sir.
5: I can tell you, sir, that a murder investigation involving schoolboys is something out of my line. Now, I'd be obliged if you'd stand by.
4: I'd be happy to.
5: Mr. Vale, what did you think of Bateman? It doesn't matter. You don't have to answer that. Francis Ord.
4: Very fond of him, Inspector. He's quite shy, but he's a sensitive lad. From what he has told me, I know that his family life has been quite unhappy. He lost his mother when he was eight. His father remarried, and I gather that he feels, well, forsaken.
5: Is he happy here?
4: Happier, perhaps, than at home.
5: Yet he doesn't get on too well here.
4: I'd say he's about the most unpopular boy at Hawksley.
5: Rather strange, don't you think, sir? The two lads, such complete opposites, so chum together?
4: Yes, perhaps it is.
5: Did you talk to him this morning before he tried to run away?
4: Ord ran away?
5: You didn't know?
4: Well, here we are. Ord. This is Inspector Forbes. He wants to ask you some questions.
5: Well, young fellow, my lad, you were caught trying to run away this morning. That doesn't look very good, you know. Don't you think it'd be better if you told us exactly what happened?
4: Francis.
5: I think he might be trying to protect somebody, don't you, sir?
4: Sooner or later, things are found out, Francis. Tell him the truth. I don't want you to protect anyone.
7: Why should I protect anybody? Nobody cares about me. All right. I'll tell you the truth. I killed him. It doesn't matter now. I hated him. He was a dirty, filthy, rotten swine. I did it, Mr. Vale. I hit him with my cricket bat. I hit him, and I hit him. And he fell down. And he cried. And he begged me to stop. But I didn't. I didn't stop. And I felt strong.
5: Why did you kill him?
4: Inspector, I...
5: Yes, Mr. Vale.
4: I think we should leave him alone.
5: It's not very pretty to hear a confession like that, especially from a kid.
4: What happens to him now?
5: I should take him back to London, but I'm not going to just yet. There's something else that he hasn't said. It's not finished.
4: It wasn't finished. The inspector wasn't a brilliant man, but he was diligent. I felt he had done this sort of work for a long time and done it very well. And in finding why Francis ordered kill Bateman, perhaps he would find out about me. Find my secret. He asked me to accompany him. He questioned other masters and other schoolboys. It was in the gymnasium that we found the very physical sportsmaster, Samuel Jennings.
8: He had great style at the wicket. Reminded me of Jack Hobbs. I can tell you one thing about him, Inspector Forbes. The school's going to miss him. Don't you agree, Mr. Vale?
4: He was the very best of the British schoolboy, Mr. Jennings.
8: Oh, I wouldn't go so far as to say that. Nothing namby-pamby about him. He was a bit of a lad. Take a nip now and again, and there was a bit of fluff in the village that caught his eye.
5: Oh?
8: Yes, the barmaid at the Dagger and Drum, Maggie Splade. He broke her bounds a couple of times to see her, but of course he wasn't the only one.
5: Mr. Jennings, what do you think of young Ord?
8: Well, to tell you the truth, I don't and I never did. He's a coward and a liar. The boys call him a nasty little beast, and that's what I think he is. Soppy. Nothing.
4: I'm sure you've been very helpful, Mr. Jennings.
5: Yes, thank you very much. Well, Mr. Vale, I think I've learned as much as I can for the moment. Oh, I want to call Scotland Yard. If you could direct me to a telephone, I won't trouble you anymore.
4: You'll find one in the gymnasium office, just there to the left. He knew about the Dagger and Drum now. He knew about Maggie's plane. Now he was going to call Scotland Yard and he'd find out more. He'd find out about me. I couldn't leave the school grounds until later that afternoon, and when I did, slipping past the front gate porter, I ran to the village. Maggie.
9: You're going to get me into trouble coming in here like this.
4: Listen to me. The detective is going to come here. He'll ask you a lot of questions.
9: Me? Questions? Oh, no.
4: There'll be questions about Bateman.
9: Why? What's he done?
4: He's been murdered.
9: Murdered?
4: Be quiet. You don't have to worry. But if you say anything about me...
9: You killed him, didn't you?
4: No. There's been a confession. Francis Ord, his roommate.
9: It wasn't you?
4: I told you no. Remember now, you don't know me.
9: Oh, I won't say anything. I swear it. You won't hurt me, will you?
4: You've never met me. You don't know my name. You don't know anything about me.
9: All right, all right.
4: When I left the Dagger and Drum, I felt that my secret was reasonably secure. I wanted a good excuse to have been away from school and had anyone chance to see me. So I had tea in the village, then went to the cinema. When I returned to Peckham House about 10 o'clock...
5: Mr. Vale.
4: Oh, Inspector.
5: Where have you been?
4: Why, in the village, at the cinema.
5: Would you come with me, please?
4: I don't quite understand.
5: Francis Ord tried to commit suicide tonight. He's been asking for you.
4: Where is he?
5: In his room. He'll be all right.
4: Francis. Francis.
7: Hello, sir.
4: Well, this is a nice thing for the school, I must say.
7: I'm sorry, sir. I thought it would be better this way.
4: Better?
7: I was afraid, sir. Afraid they'd make me talk about... Who's that with you?
4: It's the inspector, Francis. There was no need for you to... Tell him, Francis.
7: But he...
4: I want him to know, Francis. It's all right.
7: It's about you, sir.
4: I know. I know. Bateman said things about me, didn't he?
7: Yes, sir. You remember the examination when you caught us cheating?
4: I remember.
7: Well, he knew then about you and...
4: The girl in the village?
7: Yes, sir. I didn't want to believe him. But he said if I didn't help him with the exam, he'd tell something about you and you'd be arrested. So you see, I had to. You were my friend, sir. And I knew that no matter what Bateman said about you, it couldn't really be bad.
4: It was bad, Francis, because I was weak. I didn't have courage.
7: You were the only friend I ever had, sir. I didn't want you to get into trouble.
4: I was in the war, Francis. When I was wounded and they sent me home, the king gave me a medal. He thought I was brave because I'd helped some people. But when he gave me the medal, I wasn't brave any longer. I was a coward because I was taking medicine and I couldn't stop taking the medicine.
7: Yes, sir.
4: Bateman found out I was buying it from Maggie's plane at the Dagon Drum. Isn't that what you were protecting me from?
7: Yes, sir, but I...
4: Francis, did you kill Bateman? Tell me the truth.
7: No, sir.
4: Go on.
7: I went out for a walk that night. When I left, Bateman was all right. When I came home, you passed me on the stairs. And you didn't know me. You wouldn't talk to me. When I got in the room, Bateman was dead, lying on the floor. You're the only friend I ever had, sir. I couldn't.
5: That's enough talking, son. You'd better rest. Mr. Vale?
4: Yes, yes. Good night, Francis.
7: Good night, son.
4: I don't remember a thing that I did last night, Inspector. But when Francis confessed this morning, I thought he must have done it. That I was safe. Look at me. I'm the housemaster of Peckham House at Hoxley School. I won the Victoria Cross for bravery at Tobruk. And yet I almost allowed that boy to plead guilty for a murder which I committed. What medal will they bestow upon me for this bravery?

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0: Suspense! This is the Man in Black, here for the Roma Wine Company of Fresno, California, who tonight from Hollywood bring you as star Mr. Lee Bowman, who is currently being co-starred with Rita Hayworth and Janet Blair in the Columbia Technicolor musical Tonight and Every Night. He appears this evening as a rather embittered young man whose life really began in spite of himself at the very moment when he had planned to take leave of it. And so with Sell Me Your Life, and with the performance of Lee Bowman as Joe Bland, we again hope to keep you in suspense.
5: All right, quiet down. I want to hear this guy's story. Go ahead, Bland.
6: No. Why waste any more time?
5: Because I'm going to hear your version of what happened. I'm going to hear it now.
6: Listen, Lieutenant. Less than 2 hours ago, I was ready to kill myself. You think I'm going to spend any time now trying to convince you I ought to live? What difference does it make? Come on, let's get out of here.
5: Let's have the story.
6: I don't get it. You're not going to believe any part of it, and you know it. So far as you're concerned, I'm already in the chair.
5: We'll see. Go on with the story.
6: Do you believe that tonight I was standing on top of the railing of the Grand Street Bridge ready to jump? Do you? No. No, of course you don't.
5: All right, keep going. Let's hear it all.
6: Well, that's where I was. And that's what I was about to do. Do you know how it feels, Lieutenant? Standing there, and all of a sudden making your decision? I didn't worry too much about being seen. It was too late at night, and the mist was too heavy. I looked down at the black water. Then I closed my eyes. I caught my breath. And then the headlights hit me. Next second, I knew the driver had seen me. I heard the car stop and the door open. I couldn't move. I couldn't jump on over and I couldn't climb back down. I just stood there and listened to the footsteps come toward me and stop.
7: What do you think you're doing?
6: A woman. Footsteps should have told me that, but they didn't.
7: I wonder if you know how silly you look pitched up there.
6: I got my first good look at her then. Dark hair, about 30, and, yeah, a knockout.
7: Come on. Come on down.
6: Why don't you get back in your car and go on about your business?
7: I'm waiting for you to come on down, or else jump over.
6: You?
7: That's right. A gesture as big as that deserves an audience. I'll see that you have one. Well, I'm waiting. That's more like it.
6: Okay. The place is yours.
7: No, no, wait. Don't you understand? I want to help you.
6: Why? What difference does it make to you?
7: Here, let's get in the car.
6: There's nothing you or anybody else can do. Can't you see?
7: Oh, you're tired, aren't you? How long have you been walking?
6: I don't know. Hours, I guess.
7: Then come on. At least I can give you a lift to your next bridge.
6: I can't explain it, but I guess I just didn't have much fight left in me. Because there I was, driving on off the bridge. And all of a sudden, I found myself spilling the whole thing. I told her how a certain pal of mine juggled the company books, my books as well as his, about how he could never admit I was innocent because he dropped over dead this morning, about how the auditors would be through by tomorrow and I'd be up for embezzlement. Yeah, I can see by your face. You think that old corny story, but it's true. Well, I told her about it, about how that would put me away for good because it would make my third conviction. Then I told her, and I knew she wouldn't believe that either, but I told her just the same. I was innocent of those previous crimes, as innocent as I was of this one.
7: Innocent of all of them, is that right?
6: Yes. Well, why don't you let me out here? Thanks very much for
7: everything. Wait, that money they think you took. Wouldn't it help if you could somehow make it good?
6: Sure. All I gotta do is walk in tomorrow morning and plank down $1,000.
7: Only $1,000?
6: Only $1,000. And I've got $4.62 in my pocket.
7: There's someone I want you to meet.
6: What? Who?
7: Your future employer, I hope. His name is Andrew Bodine.
6: Bodine? The banker?
7: Yes. You see, I'm Mrs. Bodine.
6: It won't work.
7: Well, you've no reason to say that. My husband has helped hundreds of people.
6: It can't work. The breaks I've been getting will go right on, and there's nothing you can do to stop them. My life's over, I tell you. It's spent.
7: No, not yet. It isn't. And if you don't want it, I'll take it. Oh, please. For just 1 hour, sell me your life. What have you got to lose?
6: She took me into the Bodine place, and we came straight to the library here. That's where Mr. Bodine would be, she said. But then, when she opened the door...
7: Oh.
6: I saw a young-looking guy. He was over there, working at the desk.
7: Oh, I'm sorry, Mr. Faraday. It was just that I expected my husband.
8: Oh, another one of those conferences, I'm afraid. he was called away only a few moments ago.
7: Oh, that's unfortunate. Oh, this is Mr. Faraday, my husband's secretary.
6: Glad to know you.
8: Well, thank you. I don't believe I heard your name, Mr.
7: If you don't mind, Mr. Faraday, I wonder if you'd excuse us.
8: Why, certainly. My work's pretty well cleared up anyway. Good night, Mrs. Bodine.
7: Good night. You see, the fact that my husband isn't here right now isn't really going to matter too much. I'm appealing to you for help.
6: Appealing to me for help?
7: Yes. During the time you've been under sentence, you've naturally had considerable contact with, well, criminals. I want you to identify just such a person.
6: I guess I don't get what you...
7: My husband's life is in danger. I'm sure of it.
6: In danger? But from what...
7: No, I shan't tell you whom I suspect. I want you to find that out. I want you to give me proof. Most important, I want you to give my husband protection.
6: How?
7: By watching him, by observing everyone who comes in contact with him. Whether casually... or regularly. Oh, yes, would you just step over there to the desk? No, behind it. Now, that first drawer on the left.
6: This one?
7: Yes, that's it. Open it.
6: Why, it's filled full of bills, $100 bills.
7: Mm-hmm. My husband calls it his trust fund. It's always there to help those he feels deserve help. Cut off 10 of them. Please, go on.
6: Why, I can't do that.
7: Oh, it isn't charity. In your case, it's salary. And it will settle up that difficulty at your office now, won't it? If it doesn't, we can always add to it.
6: But you don't know anything about me. You don't even know
7: I
6: what
7: I'm coming to that. You'll probably start work for us tomorrow and... Oh, yes, here's a pad. If you'll just jot down where we can reach you. Do you mind?
6: No. Of course not. It's the Rex Hotel. They've got a payphone in the lobby. I put the number down there.
7: Good. That should do it.
6: Well, you're forgetting something, aren't you?
7: Forgetting something?
6: My name. I put it down, too. It's Bland. Joe Bland.
7: Well, I'm happy to know you, Joe. Haven't you forgotten something?
6: Me? Oh, what?
7: $1,000.
6: You're a wonderful person, Mrs. Bodine. I wish I knew how to thank you.
7: I'll tell you. Just stay alive.
6: I took the slow way home tonight because, well, whether you believe it or not, Vance, there was a lot of thinking I wanted to do. Mostly about that woman I'd met. And while I was climbing upstairs to my room, I realized what she'd really done. All because of her, I'd sort of been born again. I let myself into my room and switched on the overhead light.
5: All right, Joe. Just put your hands up.
6: There you were, Vance, sitting in a chair across the room. I'd never seen you before.
5: That's it. Now just keep them up. I'm Vance, police headquarters. Now stand still while I check you over.
6: The office. I didn't think they'd get to that till tomorrow.
5: That's so. Mm-hmm. Here we are. $1,000. Serial number. G6, that's it. All right, where's the rest?
6: The rest? Well, that's all there is.
5: Yes, huh? That's what I thought. Took you long enough to get here.
6: Well, now, listen, I was going to turn that over to the company in the morning.
5: The company? What company?
6: Well, my company.
5: I don't know what you're talking about. Just tell me where you put the gun.
6: The gun?
5: You hid that too, huh?
6: Well, wait a minute, I never had any gun. What is this? I don't know what
5: you're... I guess you are as dumb as you act. Anybody who'd leave his name, address, and phone number on his victim's desk can't be very bright. They just posted a reward for the guy who robbed and then murdered Andrew Bodine. It looks like I'm the guy who's going to collect it.
6: What? Andrew Bodine murdered?
5: As if you didn't know, sweetheart. Come on, we're going back out there.
0: Tonight for Suspense, Roma Wines are bringing you a star, Mr. Lee Bowman, whom you have heard in the first act of Sell Me Your Life by Emil C. Tepperman. Tonight's tale of Suspense.
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0: And now it is with pleasure that we bring back to our soundstage Lee Bowman as Joe Bland, who has been saved from death by suicide only to face a murder charge. A situation well calculated to keep you in suspense.
6: We came back here to the Bodine's library. The room was packed.

0: Oh, here's that that secretary. Oh,
1: Faraday, we've been waiting for you.
2: Well, I'm very sorry, Lieutenant, but I was with Mrs. Bodine. She's rather hard hit.
1: Yeah? Well, here's the guy. Can you identify him?
2: Well, I should be able to. It was less than an hour ago that I saw him.
1: Here?
2: Yes, in this room. He was with Mr. Bodine.
3: Mr. Bodine? Well, that's a
1: quiet. Quiet. You'll have your chance. Go on, Faraday.
2: Well, Mr. Bodine was talking with him, trying to work out some way to help him.
3: Why, you...
2: Shh. You probably know of the old man's habit of picking up, bums, giving them money, trying to get them work. I'd want him time and time again.
1: Yeah, we know about that. Just go on with the story.
3: Yeah, just go on with your lies.
1: I told you to keep still.
3: What for? So we can build up that phony story? Listen, Vance, I want to see Mrs. Bodine. She was with me all the time. I told you that. She can stop this whole thing in 2 minutes. She can if Faraday here hasn't done something to her.
2: Why, this fellow must be insane.
3: I want to see Mrs. Bodine. Now.
2: She's in no condition to be disturbed. Furthermore, she has no connection whatever with this case.
3: Oh, no?
1: Let me give you some advice, Bland. Keep your mouth shut until I tell you to talk.
2: Well, the old man, Mr. Bodine, asked me to leave him alone. So I went right to my room down the hall. There was nothing else I could do.
1: And then?
2: Well, it must have been about 15 minutes that I heard a shot. I rushed in here and there was Mr. Bodine. He was dead.
1: What about Bland?
2: Gone.
1: Well, that's pretty fast. Since you were only down the hall, you'd have seen him leave, wouldn't you?
2: Well, not if he left by that window there, and that's just what he did. It was wide open, just as it is now, sir.
1: No sign of the gun, huh?
2: No, nor the money. Almost $21,000 missing.
1: Uh-huh. You don't fool around, do you, Joe? You know something? You're going to tell me where the rest of that dough is.
3: You can find that out from Faraday.
1: You're also going to tell me about that gun.
3: You can also find that out from Faraday. Can't you see it? He's the killer.
1: You can forget that right now. You're dead, Bland. You haven't a chance. You haven't any kind of a case at all.
3: Well, get Mrs. Bodine in here. You'll see what kind of a case I have. You'll see what kind of a case he's got, too. I've had enough of this.
4: Hey, you.
3: I'll get her myself.
1: Hey, come back here. You're not going anywhere.
3: Get your hands off me. I tell you, I'm going to find
2: this. Mrs. Bodine. Oh, dear. Oh, Mrs. Bodine, I didn't want you to be disturbed. Now, please, you'd better go back to your room at once.
5: It's all right, Mr. Faraday. I kept hearing my name called.
1: I'm Lieutenant Vance, Miss Bodine. This man here beside me, do you happen to know who he is?
5: This man?
3: Yeah, me.
5: I've never seen him before in my life.
3: She'd never seen me before in her life. Well, that did it, Vance. After that, I was with you, sitting between you and your pal Tannen in a police car bound for headquarters, not even hearing those stupid cars.
6: Car 64, Raymond. Go to the corner of Hill and 20th at 229. That is all.
1: Doing some thinking, are you, Bland? Well, I'm afraid it's a little too late.
3: I was doing some thinking. I wasn't going to let it be too late. I couldn't let it be too late.
1: How about it, kid? Anything you want to say?
3: Yeah, I'd like a cigarette.
1: Give him a cigarette, Tannen.
7: Me? I gotta watch the road.
1: Okay. But keep your eye on him, too.
8: Hey!
1: Hey, what are you? My gun, Tannen!
8: Hey, look out! Get your foot off that, Bland! You'll wreck us!
1: He's after my gun! Hit him, Tannen!
8: I can't!
3: Okay, Tannen. Just pull the car to a stop, and don't reach for your gun. Because I'm taking it. Now, I might need to.
7: You're a jerk, Bland. This'll never work.
3: I'll try anything. Even suicide. Didn't you know? I'll stay there. Till I get...
8: Vance, out!
3: Okay. Now you come out. No. Don't touch the keys. Just come out.
7: It'll never work. You'll be shot down on sight.
3: Not for a while, baby. Not in a police car.
6: Car 82. Reuben and Malone. Check on the 13. 1000 block forest. That is all. Attention all cars. Attention all cars. Joe Bland, accused slayer, has just stolen police car 46.
3: Then I heard it over the car radio.
6: This man must be apprehended. He is desperate. Shoot to kill. That is all. Attention all cars. Report from police car 13. Bland has just been sighted passing Serrano Street, speeding northward on Fountain. All

0: must proceed toward northern main fountain. Intercept, that is all. Now crossing Selmer and Riverdale. Car 19, 62. Form roadblock next intersection. Cars 20, 13. Cut off rear escape. Attention, attention. Land just sighted abandoning car. Running east on Selmer. Stop him. This man must not escape.
1: And somehow, some way, by running up alleys, by hitching rides, I got back to the Bodine place. The library window, the one they'd said I'd used to escape, was still open. I climbed into the room that way. My luck still held.
2: Blonde complexion.
1: Faraday was there, fiddling with papers at the desk.
2: He is armed,
1: listening to the radio.
2: A report during the past 5 minutes.
1: Okay, turn it off.
2: Police have picked up Bland's trail and are closing in on
1: you. I said turn it off.
2: Yet all civilians are urged to be on the...
1: Now, stay where you are.
3: Why, you... I'll call the police.
1: Put that down. You dial one number and I'll blow your head off.
3: Well, it doesn't matter. You heard what they said. The police have picked up your trail. They'll be here any minute.
1: This won't take long.
3: What? What are you going to do?
1: Give you the best break you ever had. The gun you used to kill Bodine. Also the $20,000. I'm taking them off your hands.
3: Why, you're not only a killer. You're a lunatic.
1: I told you I was giving you a break. No, not because I like you. It's because I hate somebody else more than I hate you. You're just like me. A fall guy. A sucker. A pigeon.
3: Huh? What do you mean?
1: Do you really think she's going to split with you? Share the old man's will and insurance money? Why should she? You see, why should she? Why shouldn't she have it all?
3: I don't get your point.
1: Why shouldn't she turn you over, too? See where that would put her? Then there'd just be her.
3: I don't have to listen to this. You're...
1: Figure it out! Did she have anything whatever to do with murdering that man? Anything except working on how you'd be the guy who'd do it the minute I left here tonight?
3: Well, I... How did you know? Did Lenore...
1: Lenore, is it?
3: Oh.
1: Suppose you were nailed by the cops. Would Lenore be loyal to you?
3: Is
1: it in her to be loyal to anybody?
3: I...
1: If Lenore Bodine had a choice between being sole owner of $1 million and sticking her neck out with yours, what do you honestly think she'd do? All right. Where's the money?
3: I don't know what to do.
1: Where is it? Okay. There they are, the cops. Are they going to find that money on you or her? You've got less than a minute, Faraday.
3: Oh.
1: What's it going to be?
3: I...
1: Stop! Where are you going?
3: To get the money. It's in my room.
4: Just a minute. You're staying here, my friend.
3: Lenore.
4: Toss your gun on the floor, Mr. Bland. I think we can get along with mine.
1: Okay. But you're a couple of seconds too late. You see, I can tell the cops where to find that dough.
4: Oh, no, you won't tell the cops anything. You won't be able to talk. You're an escaped murderer, and I killed you. I shot you in self-defense.
1: Too late.
4: Stand over there.
1: You're too late. They're already here, and they'll know it wasn't self-defense.
4: Faraday, that window there. Close it.
1: Don't move. If she kills me, you're as good as dead, because you'll take the rap alone. She'll tell the cops where to find that dough and...
3: Wait. Wait, Lenore, wait.
4: Get away from him.
3: No.
4: Get away, I'm going to shoot.
3: No, you tell the police. You'll sell me out.
4: Oh, you fool. Why didn't you listen to him? Nobody's going to tell the police. Nobody's... Get away from him! Get away from him, I tell you!
3: The moment you sell me out, I'll kill you first.
4: Get away from here!
3: I'll kill
4: Stop
3: you!
4: Stop it!
3: I'll kill
4: shoot.
3: You!
4: I'll shoot! I killed him. I killed him.
5: All right,
4: Lang. I
5: killed him.
4: What? I killed him.
6: Mrs. Bodine.
4: I killed him.
6: You've got the gun.
4: Yes, I've got the gun. But I was too late. I tried to get it out of his hand before he shot Faraday. But I was too late.
1: No, that's not true, Vance.
6: Don't even budge. All right, the rest of you men, come on in. This guy Bland's killed another one.

0: There you are, Vance. That's the story. And like I said, you don't believe it. Doesn't matter anyway. I can't win. What's the use of trying? Come on. Let's go on back to headquarters.
1: And, Lieutenant, please see that he stays in the car this time.
2: Don't worry, Mrs. Bodine. He won't be back here again. You all set, Tannen?
3: Yeah. Want me to bring this gun along?
2: Yeah. Exhibit A. Careful you don't smudge any of the prints on it.
3: Right. Okay, boy.
0: Prints.
3: All right.
0: Prints. Fingerprints.
2: Huh?
0: Yeah, fingerprints on that gun. Well, that's it, Vance. My prints aren't on it. They never were on it. Only hers. Because she's the only one who ever used it.
1: That's not true.
0: Prints. No fingerprints on a gun. No fingerprints on... Yeah, the window. That window over there, Vance. The one you said I opened. Listen, the catch on that window, it doesn't have my fingerprints. It only has Faraday's. Or yours, Mrs. Bodine.
1: Oh, he's lying. Don't listen to him.
2: Yeah? Look, Bland, so it doesn't have your fingerprints on it. Maybe you wore gloves, huh?
0: If I had, I wouldn't have left prints on that desk drawer, Vance. That's the drawer where the money was. And incidentally, you'll find that dough in Faraday's room. How about it, Lieutenant? Convinced?
2: I rather think I am. What about you, Mrs. Bodine? Are you convinced?
1: Yes, I suppose I am. Well, it looks as though Mr. Bland will have company on his trip to headquarters. Ready?
0: I'm afraid I won't have the pleasure of joining you. Thanks very much anyway.
1: Haven't you forgotten something, Mr. Bland? It was a little matter of embezzlement, I believe. I'm so sorry I wasn't able to help you on that.
0: Oh, you did all right. That $5,000 reward you posted. I think I've won it, don't you?
1: Now, wait a minute.
2: The guy's got a point, Mrs. Bodine.
0: The way I see it, that reward ought to take care of the embezzlement charge with quite a nice sum left over. Looks like you got gypped, Lenore. You asked me to sell you a washed-up life. I think you'll pay for it with your own.

0: And so closes Sell Me Your Life, starring Lee Bowman. Tonight's study in Suspense. Suspense is produced, edited, and directed by William Spear.
1: And now, here's a brief message from that noted authority on smart and pleasurable entertaining, Elsa Maxwell.
2: Most of the parties I'm giving these days are simple affairs. 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
0: Next Thursday, same time, you will hear Mr. Thomas Mitchell as star of Suspense.
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18: I can't do it.
17: You've written for all the big comedians. You'd turn out a hit.
18: I don't have the time.
17: Oh, but God.
18: Look, I don't have the time. Anyways, I couldn't do it.
17: Ridiculous. A guy with your reputation.
18: Yeah, a guy with my reputation, yeah. What do you know? Listen. 12 years ago, I was under cabs. Gustav Green, the hack license read. Cripes, how I hated the cabs. Worked like a slob, 12 or 14 hours a day for a lousy $27 a week. Now, do you blame me that I took the daydreaming? Like maybe it was my limousine and I was driving because my chauffeur had a day off? I used to sit at the wheel figuring out the darndest situations. Like I'd pick up some rich old dame and she'd leave me $1 million or I'd save a guy. All kinds of situations. But all I got was $27 per a week. Until the night I met Fan.
19: Hey, Cab.
18: Take me home, driver. Home? Your home or my home, wise guy?
19: Wait, sir.
18: Well, you got talent and you're driving a cab. Where can I get a job driving a cab? You want the radio on?
19: Definitely no.
18: Oh, now, don't let's be bitter, shall we? You know, radio was quite a medium.
19: Yeah.
18: Just think, some guy says a few words into a microphone and you can hear it as far west as Georgia.
19: Gustav Green? Well, Mr. Green, meet Van Houser, the best gag man in the radio business. Currently freelancing, unemployed. On the beach.
18: Well, if you're so good, why aren't you in there writing them yaks, wise guy?
19: Why? Because words I know, rib-tickling words, gags, yeah, jokes to make a corpse laugh. But plots, situations.
18: Situations?
19: Yeah, that's another story. I could coin a million if I could figure them out.
18: Well, look, situations. Now, let me tell you, I am a veritable Scheherazade on situations. I got a million. Now, look, for instance, the guy who says that if other fellows... I don't know, something clicked between me and Van Houser. From the beginning, I always hated his guts, the way he talked to me like I was dirt. But up in his room, I started feeding him stories, stuff I dreamed up on the cab. He put it into good words, and it came out very funny, too. Well, inside a couple of years, I was getting $1,500 a week, but I was tied to that guy. I couldn't work with nobody else. I'd sit down with another gag writer, and nothing would happen. Yeah, I knew it was Van, or $40 a week. In some broken-down job. So I hung on to him like a barnacle. I worked with him, ate with him, played with him. My place was just down the hall from his at the hotel. Sometimes I thought I'd go nuts if I had to look at his sneering, ugly puss another day. And the only satisfaction I had was that he needed me and hated me just like I needed and hated him. But one day, while we were writing a spot for Schmo for a day, he throws me a very unfunny line.
19: Gus, my goon boy, you may be interested to know that I'm going to marry Julie Phelps.
18: Julie Phelps, a dancer?
19: That's right. She used to be at the club Catalina.
18: She making trouble for you?
19: Cut it.
18: All right. I didn't say nothing against her.
19: All right, you better not.
18: Okay, go ahead and enjoy yourself.
19: Well, thanks. So, Gus, my cornball colleague, we may not be seeing so much of each other, hence.
18: Oh, now, look, you don't mean that, but... Hey, now, wait a minute. What's going to be with our partnership here?
19: Well, we'll see. I'll talk it over with Julie.
18: No, Van. Now, look, I mean it. We've always done what we wanted to. Loafed all day, worked all night, ate and slept at any crazy hour. Mm. Now, no dame is going to stand for that.
19: Julie is different.
18: No dame is different.
19: Yeah, she knows how we operate. And she knows you, Gus.
18: Yeah, and she's not exactly crazy about me, neither.
19: I was just coming to that. Now, if you want to stay in with me, be nice to her, huh?
18: It won't do no good. Listen, Van, she'll make trouble between us. See, she'll work on that as soon as the knot is tied.
19: I said...
18: Now, listen to me. I'm your pal, Van. A dame like that is bad busy. You know what the club Catalina...
19: Well, she wasn't exactly... Gus, Julie is one in a million. A joke man like you comes a dime a dozen.
18: Okay, if that's the way you feel.
19: That's the way I feel.
18: Pardon me for having any feet, hey.
19: All right, just be nice to her. No cracks.
18: Okay, so I'll be nice. Now, look.
20: About Sunday's show.
19: I said be nice to her. If you're not, Gus, we're finished.
20: Yeah, I said I'd be nice, but I knew it wouldn't do no good. Julie was a small-town girl who soured on Broadway after she had a bust-up with Nick Edwards, the mug who runs the Club Catalina, and she wanted out. And she was going to take Van with her, too, so it came to me that I'd better figure out a situation and pronto. She didn't like me because she was a scared of me. I knew about her and Nick Edwards, and Van didn't. So I says to myself, I says, Gus, maybe the dame will scare away, hey?
21: Van? Well, Gus Green, what a surprise.
20: Hello there, Julie. Yeah, this is for you.
21: Flowers?
20: Yeah, Van told me about you too, see, and I figured...
21: Oh, they're lovely. Come on in, Gus.
20: Thanks.
21: I miss flowers so much in the city. Back home, the garden's always full of them.
20: Yeah. Say, this is a nice place you got here.
21: Thanks.
20: Yeah, very swanky. Wasn't that chair once in the lobby of the Club Catalina?
21: Well, I bought it when they redecorated the place.
20: Oh, sure you did, honey, but it just reminded me.
21: About what?
20: I just happened to see your friend Nick Edwards today.
21: I haven't seen Nick in months.
20: Oh, sure you haven't, honey, but he's still carrying the torchola for you.
21: I'm not interested.
20: No, I didn't say you were, but you might be interested in the fact that Nick said, if Van Houser marries Julie, so help me, I'll kill him.
21: Did he say that?
20: Now, would I lie, honey?
21: Well, that settles it. I've had enough of show business. Van and me are going back home.
20: Oh, no, you can't do that to Van, Julie. This is his life. What's he going to do in a small town?
21: I don't care. I'm sick of it. I'm sick of all the cheap characters, the bums and the hangers-on. If I want him to, Van will come with me.
20: Oh, look, maybe he would. Well, I'm sure he would. But, Julie, what I really wanted to say was, why don't you give me a few days? I'll go talk to Nick, and who knows, maybe I can fix the whole thing up.
21: Would you, Gus? I'd like to stay for Van's sake. I'd like to see him get a good job with regular hours. Maybe an advertisement.
20: Sure. Nick will listen to me. Well, at least I can try, huh?
21: Thanks, Gus. You're nice. I didn't know.
20: And then I got another idea.
21: What's that?
20: Maybe the three of us could all work together.
21: Oh, I can't write. I can type.
20: Well, we need a secretary. We could dictate our stuff to you.
21: I don't know shorthand.
20: You don't have to. After all, what is a comedy script? Along the left-hand side of the page, you put the name of the character, and then you write out what he's supposed to say. Simple?
21: Sounds simple.
20: Oh, you could spend more time with Van. How would you like to try?
21: I'd love to. Gus, it would be wonderful.
20: Sure, it'd be wonderful. For me. When she said she'd work with us, Julie was playing a part in a situation that I dreamed up. And let me tell you, it was a good one. Because it ended with me still making $1,500 per week, and Julie Phelps, well, Julie Phelps was just not there. Music chaser and a commercial. Credits and sign off.
22: Got that, darling?
21: Every word, Mr. Houser.
20: Well, Van, how do you like our new secretary?
19: Oh, she's good, Gus. How come you had such a swell idea? Huh?
21: Gus, if this works out, I'll be the happiest person alive.
20: Oh, no, you won't, Julie. I will. Now, come on, I'd like to try dictating.
21: Mm-hmm, ready?
20: Okay, take a clean sheet of paper. Here's a gag sequence for the Fred Benton show.
19: Oh, look who's writing gags.
20: Don't laugh.
19: Genius.
20: Now, look, Fred's talking to Mrs. Mishmash, and she starts reading the wrong page of the script, you see?
21: Yeah.
20: Ready? Let's go. Mrs. Mishmash, please don't laugh at me. I think we've made a mistake.
21: Mistake.
20: Now, Fred Benton, I know I have. Mrs. M, let's start all over from the beginning. Fred. If you love me, you will.
19: That's funny.
20: No, that's charming. Now, this is Mrs. Am I going too fast?
21: No, that's fine.
20: Okay, this is Mrs. Mishmash again. Mm-hmm. I would do anything for you.
21: Anything for you.
20: Fred, he says, I would like to see you.
19: Mm-hmm. Oh, I'm bored.
21: Okay. Now,
20: Mrs. M again. Let's talk this over. How about tonight?
21: How about tonight?
20: Yeah. Fred, when? At midnight.
21: Midnight.
20: Mrs. M. Come, I'm waiting for you right now.
21: For you right now.
20: Did you get it all?
21: Mm-hmm.
20: Good.
21: Type it right up.
19: Wait.
20: What's
19: the
20: matter?
19: Don't bother, Julie. We couldn't use that corn even on the Benton show.
20: All right, wise guy. Give it to me, Julie. I'll file it under sustainers.
21: Look, if you're going to fight, I'm not going to work for either of you. Van, be a dear and get me a pack of cigarettes downstairs, will you?
19: All right, honey. But Gus, don't try to write any more of those charming gags.
20: Get lost.
21: Gus?
20: Yeah?
21: Get anywhere with Nick?
20: Well, Julie, he's softening up, but he wants to see you.
21: Gus, I don't want that man near me.
20: Now, look, You'll see him. You better start wearing black for Van. You know Nick Edwards.
21: I know Nick wouldn't stop at killing, but
20: Now, listen, Julie. I haven't got time to argue with you now. Van will come back. But why don't you come to my place tomorrow night at 11?
21: I'll run into Van for sure.
20: Well, then come before 8 and wait for me. We'll have rehearsals till then.
21: What about Van?
20: Tell him you're going to sleep early or something.
21: What if he calls anyway?
20: I'll cover you. I'll probably be with him anyhow.
21: He must never know about Nick.
20: I get it. Now, listen, Julie. You just leave everything to me, and in a couple of days, you won't have to worry about Nick Edwards again. Yeah, just leave everything to me, and you won't have to worry about anything anymore, Julie Phelps. Not even your own funeral. Come 8 o'clock the next evening, I paid a little visit to my apartment, long enough to see that Julie was comfortable and also to get the keys to her place out from her handbag. I drove over there and went upstairs to do some interior decorating. My kind. Gonna take Van away from Broadway, are you? Gonna send me back to $40 a week in a pig's ear, you are, Julie Phelps, get that? In a pig's ear! Now, just one more touch to complete the situation. A little business outside the Club Catalina. Hey, kid, come here. Here, listen now. Here's a dime, kid. Take this note and this here envelope and give it to Nick Edwards. And if anyone asked you, say a dame gave it to you. Got that? A beautiful dame. You got it from a beautiful dame, right?
0: Look, Gus. Gus, no more work. Let's knock off.
20: What's the matter, Van? You tired?
0: No.
20: Well, what's eating you?
0: Well, you wouldn't understand.
20: All right, so don't tell me. I don't care anyhow.
0: All right, it's Julie. Said she had to go to bed early tonight.
20: So what? It ain't legal?
0: I called a half dozen times. No answer.
20: Uh-huh. Afraid she's still timing you, huh?
0: I didn't say that.
20: Yeah, but I know how you feel.
0: Yeah, well, mind your own business.
20: Look, my friend, I'll do you a good turn. Leave me dial the number for you. The
0: number's on the pad. Let's see what your fat fingers can do.
20: Okay. You could talk to her while I go down to my room to get my hat and coat. I'll take you for a drive before we hit the sack.
0: Well, sometimes you're even human.
20: Okay, here, take it. It's ringing now. I'll be right back.
0: I see.
1: Hello?
0: Julie, darling.
1: Van.
0: Honey, I'm sure glad to hear your voice. Where you been?
1: Why?
0: Well, I've been trying to get you all evening. No answer. Then Gus tried
1: Van, to... Van, dear, I told you. I was going home to get some sleep.
0: When I phoned,
1: well,
0: you must
1: maybe,
0: have...
1: Maybe it didn't wake me.
0: Well, now, baby, that's hardly likely with a phone right near your bed.
1: Sometimes I sleep.
0: Julie.
1: I can...
0: Julie, is there someone there with you?
1: Of course not, Van. I'm alone. I'm by myself. I'm... What are you... No.
0: Julie.
1: Van!
0: Julie.
1: Van!
0: Julie, what's the matter? Julie! Julie!
20: A very neat situation, you granted, Warden?
22: Sure.
20: Julie being killed in her apartment 2 miles away, Van hearing it over the phone, and me in the next room to him at the hotel. You like it, huh, Warden? Yeah, I like it too, and I did it. That was a very sensational situation.
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20: Van was still screaming into the phone when I came down the hall from my place a minute later with hat and coat draped over my very shaking arm. I opened the door.
2: Gus.
20: Hmm?
2: Gus, something's happened to Julie.
20: Huh?
2: Something's happened to Julie.
20: Well, how do you know? Did you get her?
2: Yeah, she answered the phone.
20: But, so?
2: Well, she sounded funny, like there was someone in the same room, and then suddenly she sounded like she was hit or choked or something.
20: Well, maybe it's just a gag she was pulling. You know, dames do that sometimes.
2: You think so?
20: Why, sure.
2: No, it couldn't be. I heard her, Gus. Gus, what should I do?
20: Now, come on. Keep your shirt on, Van.
2: Well, she screamed.
20: Did you call her back?
2: No, I didn't.
20: Well, why don't you?
2: That's right. So I call her back, that's what I'll do.
20: Sure.
2: Of course I'll call her. Hand me the phone.
20: Yeah, yeah.
2: Something's happened. I know it has.
20: Line busy?
2: No answer.
20: Yeah, but you just spoke to her a minute ago.
2: Gus, I'm worried. I'm worried sick.
20: Forget it. She's all right. Come on out for a ride.
2: Oh, no, I couldn't.
20: Look, tell you what I'll do for a pal. I'll drive you over there. You can check up for yourself. Van looked pretty grim as we drove over to Julie's place in the West 70s. I checked over everything I'd done and figured how I'd work out the rest of the situation. And we turned off Central Park West into the side street where Julie lived on the second floor of a converted brownstone. Hey, look, there's a guy coming out of the house. That's probably nobody.
2: I can't see who it is. He's making a getaway. Gus, follow him.
20: I never catch him now.
2: Oh, gosh, Gus, if you'd only got close enough to see his license number.
20: Well, I did.
2: What was it?
20: LK573498.
2: LK573498.
20: All right, Sam Spade. Now let's go upstairs and visit Julie, huh? The door to Julie's apartment was wide open when we got upstairs, and the place was just like I left it. Like there'd been some kind of a fight. And then I saw where I'd made a mistake. The telephone where Julie was supposed to be strangled was as neat as a pin. I watched Van's face to see if he noticed it, but, well, he was too broken up to notice anything.
2: Julie. Gus, she was a sweet kid.
20: What do you mean, was?
2: I know. She's dead.
20: What do you know? All you see is that her apartment is all busted up.
2: I heard her scream, didn't I? Gus, I waited 20 years to meet a girl that I could marry. So help me, I'm not going to die till a guy who did this is in his grave. You'll see. You'll see, Gus. I'm kind of mixed up now, but in a little while I'll be able to think. I'll know what to do. Sure, I'll know what to do. Look, that's the telephone.
20: What about the telephone?
2: I'm going to call the police.
20: No, Van, now wait a minute. Don't be crazy.
2: What?
20: Look, put the telephone
2: down. Why shouldn't I call the police?
20: It's very simple. You got no evidence she was murdered.
2: But I heard a scream.
20: Use your eyes, Van. Will you use your eyes? Julie said she was in bed. Has the bed been slept in? And where's her coat? Where's her purse? And where's her hat?
2: They're not here, but she said she... You're right, Gus. You're right, I won't phone. Maybe she's still alive.
20: That's better. Now look, Van, sometimes we haven't felt too good towards each other, but after all, we've been partners for a long time, kid, and I'll tell you what, I'll do anything. Anything you say to help you out.
2: All right, then, look. Look, just on an off chance, Gus, trace that license plate, will you? Let's find out who that guy was.
20: We went back to our hotel. I slept like a log because I knew that Julie was 10 feet from my bed in the closet, very dead, where she couldn't come between me and Van anymore. Next morning, I told Van I'd checked at the license bureau.
2: Whose car was it?
20: Nick Edwards.
2: Kathleen Edwards?
20: That's right.
2: Why, that dirty goon,
20: now,
2: I'd
20: look,
2: like...
20: you don't think that he...
2: I don't have to think. I'll let the police...
20: Now, wait
2: the
20: a minute, hold it. Look, Van, I never told you this before, but I knew all along that Julie was playing around with Nick Edwards.
2: With Nick Edwards?
20: Yeah. That's why I never liked her. Now, you better not call the cops. Maybe we was just busting in on a private little party last night.
2: No, I can't believe it. No, not Julie.
20: Well, we got to find out where she is. And the guy who knows is Nick Edwards.
2: What makes you think he'll tell?
20: I'll tell you what. I'll call him at the club tonight and ask him over. I think maybe he'll accept my invitation. Well, Nick arrived at 11 p.m., and from my window, I watched him park his black car in a dark side street near the hotel, just like I told him to. Then I carried Julie's body down the back stairs and put it in the luggage compartment of Nick's car. Nobody saw me. And a few minutes later, I knocked on Van's door.
3: That you, Gus? Come in.
20: Hi, Van. Hi, Nick.
4: Good evening, Gus.
20: Nick was just telling me, Gus.
4: Now, look, I'm just as worried about Julie as you guys are, see?
20: Yeah, that's easy to say.
4: Okay, don't take my word for it. But I've had her house called every half hour all day.
20: Why'd you go there last night in the first place?
4: You haven't been around long, have you?
20: Never mind that, wise guy. Why'd you visit my girl?
4: Who said she was your girl?
20: She was engaged to me.
4: She was tired of you.
20: Why, you...
4: Sit down.
20: But...
4: She told me so herself.
20: When?
4: Yesterday.
20: Then you saw her yesterday, Nick?
4: No, I ain't seen her since she quit working at the club and started to pal around with your friend here.
20: But you just said that...
4: Julie was the only gal who ever had me on the rope, see? But when she called it quits, I went along. She was too good for an ex-con like me anyway, I figured. But last night, someone gives me a note in her handwriting.
20: Oh? What did the note say, Nick?
4: It was the most beautiful thing I've ever seen. I read it over and over until I knew it by heart. Please don't laugh at me. I think we made a mistake. I know I have. Let's start all over from the beginning. If you really love me, you will. I love you. I'll do anything for you. I'd like to see you. Let's talk this over. How about tonight? When? At midnight? Come, I'm waiting for you right now.
20: As soon as Nick Edwards left, I told Van I didn't believe anything he said, and as far as I was concerned, Nick either killed Julie or had taken her away. Van agreed with me, and we called the police. Ah, yes, it all made a perfect situation. The best I'd ever dreamed up. All of Nick Edwards' high-powered lawyers couldn't save him from being sentenced to the chair. Yes, sir, life looked pretty sweet, but... there was just one thing wrong. Van's comedy was getting worse and worse. Fred Benton told us we'd have to get better or else. Now, we sat in Van's room sweating out a Benton program that was a day overdue. Van, for the love of Mike, will you pull yourself together?
2: Gus, I can't think.
20: You don't have to think. I gave you the whole situation. All you got to do is write the gags for it.
2: Gags.
20: Now, look, in the first scene, Fred and Mrs. Mishmash steal a horse. But here's the twist. The horse is blind. You get it?
2: Yeah.
20: Well, come on, then. Give. You know hundreds of horse gags. Now, just give them a twist and fit the situation.
2: I can't. They just won't come.
20: Look, if we don't get this script in tomorrow, Fred will can us. Now, come on, guy. Will you write?
2: Well, write yourself.
20: Then you know I can't write. I'm no good without a gag,
2: man. Get yourself another gag, man. I'm through.
20: Look.
2: Washed up.
20: You know it won't work, Van. You know that. I've tried it on the QT. I was afraid that someday would break up, but it never worked. With you and me, Van, something happens. We're a great team. Without me, you're just another guy making with words. Without you, I'm just another Joe. Now, don't you see, kid? That's why we gotta stick together. Even if we do hate each other's guts. That's why nobody can't never break us up. Now, come on, guy, write, will you?
2: I can't think of anything. Look, haven't we got something in the files we haven't used? You had a senior dictator to Julie. What was that?
20: Huh?
2: That Mrs. Mishmash or something. Fred, was it please don't laugh at me or something? I think we made a mistake.
20: No, Van, look, that's a no-good situation. That's dead. Let's get something new.
2: It's a good situation.
20: No,
2: a very clever situation. All I need are the lines. Please don't laugh at
20: me. Now, Van, I'm telling you it's no good.
2: The lines. Please don't laugh at me.
20: I'm telling you it's no good, Van.
2: Of course. Why didn't I think of that before? Those lines you dictated to Julie, they fit.
20: No, they don't fit. And besides, I can't ride gags. You know that.
2: No, that wasn't a gag, Gus. That was a situation. The most desperate situation you ever invented.
20: Now, wait a minute. What are you beating your gums about here?
2: You'll find out.
20: What are you going to do?
2: Operator, I want to speak to Inspector Martin at police headquarters. Get away from that door, Gus. I got a gun.
20: Now, don't shoot, Van. Wait a minute.
2: Don't move.
22: Police headquarters, Inspector Martin.
2: Oh, Inspector Martin, this is Van Hauser of the Julie Phelps case.
22: Hey, I've been trying to get...
2: Edwards didn't kill Julie. Gus Green did. And I got proof.
22: That makes it even worse. Edwards says you framed him.
2: Green did. Nick's note was a script dictated to Julie, minus the character names.
22: How about his alibi?
2: He dialed his own number, Inspector, not hers, and killed her while she was speaking on the phone. To make things look right, he messed up her apartment. I never could quite figure out why there were no signs of struggle around her telephone. Now I know. Yeah, he must have stowed her body in Nick's car.
20: Better send some cops over right away before I shoot him.
22: Well, they're coming over, Hauser, to protect you. Edwards broke out about an hour ago. Watch out for him.
20: Nick Edwards?
5: Yes, Nick Edwards.
20: Huh? Edwards.
5: All right, Hauser, come across with that gun.
20: Nick.
5: Come on.
20: Nick, you heard what I said, didn't you?
5: So what?
20: I didn't frame you. Gus did. He's a guy with a situation.
5: So what? You took my girl away from me, didn't you? No. All right, give me that gun.
20: Now, Nick, wait a minute. Nick. What are you going
5: to
20: do with
5: that? Nothing except to give me that gun, Hauser.
20: Gus, don't let him get that gun, Gus.
5: I'm a little too quick for you, Gus.
20: Now, Nick, please. Now, don't shoot me. Let me tell you how this
5: works.
20: Cut it,
5: you. I've had a belly full of your stories. They put me in jail, remember? They're all stuffed to me now, see? But like they say, there ain't no situation that can't take a new twist. Here's the twist to this one. You ain't gonna die for the murder of my poor Julie. No. You're gonna die for something you didn't do.
20: What do you mean, Nick?
5: Just this. The murder of Van Hauser.
20: Well, they didn't believe me at the trial, so I'm up for killing my late unlamented partner. But you know me, I always like a twist. They got Nick for killing Julie. Now I guess you can understand why I can't write the prisoner's annual show, can't you, Warden? Not without Van. And besides, like I said, I don't have too much time, do I? Before I go to the chair.

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0: Tonight's suspense play was by Bafe Blau. 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

0: It was our first day in Havana. We'd taken a hack, an open horse-drawn carriage, and spent the afternoon driving around to see the sights. She was always crazy about jade. So in Chinatown, we stopped in a little curiosity shop the driver steered us to. We bought a few gadgets there and started back toward the main part of the town. It was getting dark, and she snuggled up close to me there in the carriage.
1: It's been a wonderful day, Scotty.
0: Yeah.
1: I was scared at first. A couple of times I thought I saw him in the crowds there in Chinatown. Guess it was just my imagination.
0: Oh, sure it was. He wouldn't try any rough stuff this far from his home base. He may be a little Caesar around his nightclubs back in Florida. But here in Cuba, he's just another alien who'd better not get caught carrying a gun.
1: He said he'd get me if I ever left him. No matter where I went.
0: Nah, but he sent a radiogram wishing us luck.
1: That's what worries me. He didn't say which kind of luck.
2: Alto, Gabriel. Alto.
0: Now, what's this, driver?
2: It's Sloppy Joe's. Bigger trucks in the Havana.
0: Of course, Sloppy Joe's. Want to go in, darling?
1: Why not? We can only die once.
0: So I paid the coachman. We went into Sloppy Joe's. The place was jammed to the sidewalk line and so noisy you couldn't hear yourself think. It was like a football scrimmage when you moved in. And like sardines in a can when you stood still. And then suddenly the crowd divided in front of us like the Red Sea. And a little photographer came through using an old-fashioned tripod for a battering ram. He set up his camera and pointed it in our direction.
3: The senor and the lady would like a picture for to show their friends back in the estate.
0: Oh, thanks.
1: Oh, please, Scotty. We've never had a picture taken together.
0: Together? With 400 people jammed up against us on all sides?
3: Well, instead, maybe you come to my estudio. Calle Barrios. It's not far.
0: No. All right, go on. Shoot it here.
3: Bueno. I make a pose, please. Mm-hmm. Much green, you much long.
0: Okay.
3: Bueno. What's the birdie? Hold it. That is all. I have the picture. Here is my card. Take me comfort.
0: Hey.
3: It should be ready tomorrow.
0: Oh, come on. He's taking it now, darling. Come on, honey. Everybody's looking at us.
1: Don't rush me, Scotty. Give me time.
0: Hey, what is it? Why are you so limp? What's wrong?
1: I knew we wouldn't make it. Well, what do we care? Part of a night's better than none at all.
4: Please!
1: Just stay with me a minute. It won't take long.
0: Johnny, what happened? What happened?
1: Scotty, that was the first picture we ever had taken together. Let me know how it turns out.
0: Oh, Eve. Eve, darling. She's dead. She doesn't move anymore. Somebody do something. She's been nice. Right here in my arms.

0: Havana is a fast town for anything. Love, life, and death, too. A minute ago, I'd been half of a honeymoon couple getting their first picture snapped by a little Cuban photographer in Sloppy Joe's. Now I was alone with a corpse in an empty saloon. But that didn't go on for long, either. There were cops there in half a minute, and finally a detective.
1: This woman is dead.
0: Yeah, I know.
1: You were the man with her?
0: I was the man with her.
1: Your name?
0: Scott. Bill Scott.
1: Mr. Scott, how long have you been in Havana?
0: 4 hours.
1: You quarrel with this girl here in this bar?
0: Yeah. No. No, we were only in here long enough to have our picture taken.
1: You were traveling together?
0: That's right.
1: Her name on her tourist card is Mrs. Edward Spinelli.
0: Yeah.
1: Where is Mr. Spinelli?
0: Not where I'd like him to be, which is wrong.
1: You are not being very cooperative, Mr. Scott.
0: Okay, I'll tell you the whole story. She was a singer in a nightclub in Tampa, Florida. Spinelli owned the nightclub. He packed a gun, and so did the waiters in the joint. He gave her the choice between getting killed and marrying him. So she married him.
1: And how did you meet her?
0: I worked for Spinelli. I drove his car.
1: You are not a chauffeur by profession, are you, Mr. Scott?
0: No. I took the job to get her away from him. Is there anything wrong in that?
1: The murder weapon, this knife. What do you know about it?
0: What are you driving at?
1: Is this your knife, Mr. Scott?
0: No. No, but it's a pretty close match. I bought one just like it this afternoon in the curiosity shop. Wait a minute, I'll show you. I've got it in my pockets right
2: now.
0: Wait a minute. Don't get so excited. Okay, it's in this pocket. Now, fish it out yourself if you want to.
3: There is no knife here.
0: But there's got to be. It was a knife with a jade handle. Like that one you've got there with a monkey carved on it. But the monkey on the one I bought was holding his hands over his ears. There were three of them in the shop. You know the type. See no evil, hear no evil, speak no evil.
1: I only know that you bought a knife this afternoon, that you no longer have the knife, and that a knife has been used to stab this woman.
0: But it's not the same knife, I tell you. I can prove it. Give me a chance to prove it, will you?
1: All right, Mr. Scott. I will give you a chance.
0: So we went back to the shop where I'd bought the knife, back to Chinatown. Inspector Acosta, that was the Cuban detective's name, questioned the old duck who sold it to me.
1: You remember this man buying something in here this afternoon, viejo?
4: Yes. Gentleman buy knife, ornamental knife. Knife with jade handle.
1: Well, describe the jade handle.
4: Jade handle have monkey.
1: We know that. Describe the monkey.
4: Pretty sure monkey hiding eyes. See no evil.
0: You're crazy. What's the matter with you? What are you trying to do to me? I bought the one holding its ears. You know that.
1: Tio Chin, this man's life may depend on what you are saying. Are you absolutely sure?
4: Knives come by trees. First one is sold to this gentleman. Other still got. I can show you.
0: Can't lie in your teeth. Listen, Acosta. So what if he shows you a set with that one missing? He's probably got 100 sets in his storeroom.
4: Only one set imported. Can show customs invoices.
1: How did this man and the woman act when they came into the shop?
4: Really act a scare. Very scare. The man Scott to take out knife. He feel to see if sharp. He go over to ready with it. He do like this. For joke.
0: Sure, but it was a joke.
4: Ready don't think it's joke. Oh, she turn very pale and act a scare. She say, go ahead. She say, she tired waiting for to be stabbed with knife.
1: Uh-huh. Well, Scott?
0: Well, I think she did say something like that. She was afraid Spinelli was going to have her bumped off. Well, he did it. And this guy has been paid to frame me. Can't you see that?
1: I am sorry, Mr. Scott, but I must place you under arrest for the murder of Mrs. Eva Spinelli.
0: As we threaded our way back through Chinatown in the police car, I thought the whole thing over and came to a decision. The car was creeping along at a snail's pace through the crowded streets. I was in the middle, Acosta and the other dick on either side of me. The car fitted in the narrow lane like a cork in a bottle. If it came to a halt in front of the door of a building, then finally it did, just that. I bolted and they came after me, fast. The door I ducked into opened onto a pitch black hallway. I groped around till I found a flight of stairs and started climbing.
2: I shoot?
0: Go ahead and shoot. They didn't start shooting right away. They had to spot me with their lights first. The rays from their pocket flashes kept stabbing past me like tracer bullets. The light could only shine in a straight light beam, and I could go around the curve at the head of each flight. The third turn was the last. There was a square vent at the back of a passage, and I could see the stars through it. There was a ladder of rusty, twisted chains with rotten wood cross pieces. I knew I'd never have time for it. And suddenly, the light hit me. But the bullet didn't. I ducked back in the shadows and turned the knob of the nearest door, tossing my head over to the foot of the ladder to make it look as if I lost it while climbing. I backed through the door into a room. In the dark room, I stood very still and listened. They were separating to case the roofs along the block. Well, I was safe for a few minutes anyway. Try to figure out where I am. A room. A dark room. I strained my eyes into the blackness. Then, something cool and metallic found the side of my neck. It was the business edge of a knife.
4: Bueno?
0: No hablo español.
4: No moverse.
0: Now, take it easy. I can't talk your language. Put that knife down, will you, miss?
4: ¿Qué quiere usted?
0: Polizzi. That's Dickensy. Understand? Comprone? Up there on the stairs. I don't know how to say it. Police here. They're after me. Cops.
4: Cops? Why didn't you say so before? I hate cops.
0: Oh, you do talk English.
4: I ought to. I've been in enough of your jails to take out naturalization papers. Get over there. I'll do what I can for you.
0: They're coming back. I'd better get out of here.
4: Don't be a fool. There's 20 of them down in the street now. They sure must want you bad, Chico.
0: Well, they say I killed my girl.
4: They say wrong?
0: They say very wrong.
4: Another man took her away from you, eh?
0: No, I took her away from another man.
4: Didn't any fool of a policeman knows you didn't kill her? You never kill what doesn't belong to you, only what does.
0: Tell them that. Uh-oh, here comes payday.
4: Quickly, get into the cop there. Cover yourself up.
0: But...
4: Do as I tell you. Take off that shirt. Don't stop for buttons. Tear
0: okay.
4: It off. Now then, face the wall.
0: Hey, what are you doing?
4: Stay perfectly still and don't rub against the covers. No, don't move.
5: Listen, I visto un hombre muy macizo, un americano.
4: No he visto a nadie.
6: ¿Quién es ese?
4: Mi hombre.

0: spots on me.
1: I put them there with lipstick.
0: Why?
1: I told the cops you were my husband and now a smallpox.
0: Oh, and they believed it?
1: Why not? I showed them the quarantine sign on the door. Manolito, that was my man. He died of smallpox in this room.
0: Huh?
1: Oh, don't be alarmed. It has all been disinfected.
0: Oh. Well, say thanks. Why did you go to bat for me like that anyway?
1: Different reason. Flowers on a grave, I guess.
0: Flowers on it. What does that mean?
1: It's hard to explain. It's my way of doing something for someone that isn't around anymore, I guess. It's the only way I have. I don't know any other way. You see, I know what it is to lose someone you love, too, just like you.
0: Manolito?
1: He got the smallpox in jail. Came back here to me to die. What is your name, Guapo?
0: Bill Scott.
1: Is Scott?
0: No, Scott, with an S.
1: It's too hard to say. I'll call you Wapo. That means handsome.
0: Well, thanks. What shall I call you?
1: Around this neighborhood, they call me Medianoche.
0: Media...
1: It means midnight. Try it that way.
0: Okay. Midnight?
1: They call me that because now I always hang around late by myself since he's gone.
0: Well, midnight, I don't know what to say to you except thanks.
1: No, nada. Flowers on a grave.
0: Yeah. Well, I guess I'd better get going.
1: What do you want to throw away all my hard work for? They spot you at the next corner.
0: Well, I can't hang around here for the rest of the night.
1: What's the matter with it here?
0: Why, nothing, but...
1: How do you figure on getting out of town, even if you do get out of here?
0: I don't know.
1: You don't know Havana, you don't know Cuba. You're on an island, water all around you.
0: Yeah.
1: You don't get away.
0: Well, it looks like I stay in Havana. Oh, if I could only get hold of that photographer.
1: Photographer?
0: Yeah. There was a photographer in Sloppy Joe's. He was snapping a picture of us just when it happened.
1: Ay, mira, you think maybe this picture is the man who killed your sweetheart, eh?
0: I'm pretty sure of it.
1: Sin, Guapo, what do you remember about this photographer?
0: Well, he was just a typical cheap photographer for tourists. Hey, wait a minute. He said something about having a studio somewhere near Sloppy's. He gave me a card. Where is it?
1: Calle Barrios?
0: Yeah, that's it. Calle Barrios. You know that guy?
1: Sailors go there with girls to get their pictures taken. His name is Pepe Campos.
0: Oh, well, I got to get that picture midnight. I'll have to risk it.
1: Well... One momento. I get you some other clothes. Here, I think these fit you.
0: Thanks.
1: Manolito was one big sailor. Now listen, I tell you how to get away from here. Over the Calle Barrio, so maybe the police don't see you.
0: Yeah?
1: You go right down the mouth of the alley and you turn to the right. At this hand here, just a few steps from there.
0: It was so dark, I almost had to feel my way along the streets. Suddenly, out of nowhere, came a voice. There were two of them there, keeping the alley covered. I looked back the way I'd come. Someone was coming along slowly. I waited there, paralyzed.
2: ¿Qué tal, marinero?
0: Huh? What?
2: Are you lonesome?
0: Yeah. Sure, yeah. Look, you want to take a walk, sister?
2: You said it.
0: All right. Well, walk close to me like this. No, no, lean up closer. Get your face up under mine. Yeah, that's it. Give me a little more affection. That's it. Now walk down this way with me, just past the corner, huh?
2: You said it, big boy. You said it.
0: Where should we go, honey?
2: You said it.
0: That's good. Here's the turn. Goodbye, sister. I was afraid her yelling might attract the cops, so I took off down the street and then I ducked into an alley to catch my breath. I looked up. There was a sign on the shop. Campos Retrato C. Fotografias. At first I didn't get it. And then all of a sudden I knew I was there. I opened the door and walked in.
1: Senor?
0: You took a picture this evening of me and a lady in Sloppy Joe's. I want that picture.
1: I do not recall, senor.
0: There was trouble right afterwards. A lot of noise.
1: Oh, see. I remember. I am just developing the pictures I have taken today.
0: Uh-huh.
1: Come with me. This is my dark room. The most latest equipment. Eastman Kodak.
0: Yeah. Well, where's that picture?
1: They are all in the bar. Un momento. Oh, this the one?
0: No, that's not. How long are they going to

0: Oh.
1: Hey, wait a minute. I think that's it.
0: Ah.
1: Yeah, it's beginning to come through. Yeah, that's us. Yeah.
0: Oh, someone leans over the lady's shoulder, no?
1: Yes. Let's have some more light on the subject.
0: Si. Is he someone you know, senor?
1: Yes, it's someone I know. His name
2: Never
1: is...
2: Never mind the name, Scotty. I'll introduce myself.
1: Spinelli.
3: Stand over against the wall. You know, I'm glad you found this picture, Scotty. I was kind of nervous about having a thing like this floating around. You can understand my feelings.
1: You surprise me, Spinelli. I didn't think you'd be brave enough to stab a woman in the back without your gorillas around to protect you.
3: Don't make me angry, Scotty. I'm in a bad mood.
1: I didn't know you were smart like you are either, Spinelli. I apologize. That was a cute trick, hiring a cab driver to steer us to that shop in Chinatown. But what I still can't figure out is how you switched those knives.
3: I didn't. I still have the knife you bought. I frisked it out of your pocket. Would you like to see it first? Pretty, ain't it? You know, we've always had an eye for jades, and this is definitely the best of the three. I hate to spoil such a pretty knife, but the revolver, it makes too much noise. I think I'll use the knife on you, too. I like things symmetrical, like Romeo and Juliet, ain't it? What's that? Don't move, Scotty.
4: Bravo, you in here?
3: His sweetheart not dead an hour and already he has another.
1: Midnight, get out of here quick. This man is a killer.
4: I'm not afraid of you, big boy.
3: Keep away from me. Don't try any funny business.
4: Mi hombre, he was just like you. He talked very mean, but he don't hurt me, not one little bit.
3: I don't only talk big, sister. Now, look, I got a job to do here. I'll talk to you when I've shut your boyfriend's trap for good.
4: My boyfriend? You kidding? Go ahead, finish him off. He take a powder on me. He stinks.
3: Ha-ha! Ran out on her, eh? Why, Scotty, you ought to be ashamed of yourself.
4: You're rich. You got many diamonds. I like you, mister.
3: Stop mooching around.
1: Midnight, I tell you, this guy is a killer. Now, watch out.
4: Ah, shut up. How about it, big boy?
3: Huh? Stick around, sister. I can use talent like yours.
4: Kiss me, big boy.
3: Later.
4: Right now. I yell very loud, make big trouble.
3: You're pretty hot stuff, aren't you, huh?
4: You don't know another half from me, big boy.
3: Huh? Come here.
4: No! Now's your chance. Grab the gun.
3: Why, you dirty little stoop pigeon.
1: Shut up, Spinelli. I've got the gun now.
3: Oh, Scotty. I was only throwing a scare into you. I would have knocked you off right away if that's what I meant to do, wouldn't I, huh?
1: What's it worth to you to stay alive, Spinelli?
3: $100,000, Scotty. In the bank, right here in Havana. Just let me get over to the table there. Check the bearer. No strings.
1: $100,000.
3: Well, $150,000, Scotty. What do you want?
1: I want Eve back again. Alive.
3: $200,000. Chicago account thrown in. $250,000. That's a quarter of a million, Scotty.
1: I want Eve. I want her back again.
3: You can't bring the dead to life, Scotty. But you can be rich. Kill me and you get nothing but a murder rap. The picture don't show me sticking the knife in her. The knife don't mean nothing. Chin and the driver will never talk. You're just fixing up a nice murder rap for yourself, Scotty.
1: Stand over under the light. I don't want to miss.
3: Scotty. No. Don't do it, Scotty. Scotty! Go in. Scotty!

0: So that's the story. And so I've come to give myself up for the murder of Ed Spinelli. Well, Inspector, what are you going to do about it?
1: About what?
0: About what? About what I just told you, murder.
1: I don't speak English so good. I often miss hearing things that I speak, especially when they are said too fast.
0: I can say it slower. I just killed
1: My English stinks today. I don't understand.
0: You don't understand. I said...
1: Please, would you mind not coming in here mumbling in this English of yours that I do not understand?
0: Well, okay by me, if that's the way you feel about it.
1: Oh, Mr. Scott, this girl is Medea Noche.
0: Medea? I mean, midnight? What about her? You know where she is?
1: That girl, that woman, she has been raising Ken in my jail all night, all day yesterday.
0: Well, what's she charged with?
1: Well, my foolish officers questioned her and did not know any better than to put some charge all in the book. Senor Scott, we have been stuck with her ever since. She is like a hurricane.
0: I'll agree with you there.
1: Senor Scott, if you haven't got enough to bail her out, I'll pay it out of my own pocket. Anything to get her out.

0: Well, midnight, it's over.
1: Si, guapo. It is over.
0: Hey, you got any idea where we're headed for?
1: Sloppy Joe's. The feet of an Americano in Habana walk always in the direction of a Sloppy Joe's, no?
0: Yeah, I can hear it already. Will it come in with me midnight?
1: No, guapo. You go in alone.
0: Won't you just have one with me, please?
1: No.
0: Why not?
1: There's someone waiting for you in there.
0: Oh, that's crazy. I don't know anybody in Havana, except you.
1: Someone is waiting for you in there, guapo. Flowers on the grave, no?
0: Flowers on the grave. In Sloppy Joe.
1: Love makes any place beautiful, even the Sloppy Joe. Go on, guapo. Buy her a drink at the bar and tell her how that picture you took turned together out. You promised you would remember.
0: How do you tell something to somebody that's dead?
1: In your mind, guapo, where she will always be.
0: I'll try and tell her midnight. I'll tell her about you, too.
1: Oh, no. She will be jealous.
0: Not when I tell her.
1: You don't know women, guapo.
0: Maybe not. Well...
1: Adios, guapo.
0: Goodbye, midnight.

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14: 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A story we call Three Lethal Words, starring Miss Joan Crawford.
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14: And now, with 3 lethal words and the transcribed performance of Miss Joan Crawford, Autolite hopes once again to keep you in suspense.
17: Mr. Lewis, Miss Winters to see you. Miss Jane Winters.
18: Jane Winters? Jane Winters? Are you sure she said...
17: Philip, darling.
18: Jane. Oh, Jane,
17: I told them downstairs at the desk. I said, you must be mistaken. It can't be Philip Lewis. He's just a story analyst. They said, no, he's head of the studio story department now. And I just couldn't believe it. Because I've always remembered you as just a reader. One who used to make the most devastating criticisms of the scripts I wrote before I got sick. I've been ill, you know. Did you know I've been ill? But everything's all right now.
18: Oh, good. I'm glad. Sit down, won't you, Jane?
17: Thank you. Oh, I'm exhausted. I've been shopping all afternoon. I've been buying supplies for my hobby, you know. I do etchings now. Do you know what's in this bottle? Acid. Nitric acid. Eats away the steel plates, you know. Amazingly powerful. As a matter of fact, that's why I'm here. I was buying this, and I got an idea for a story. I'd like to tell it to you if you have a minute.
18: Why, of course, Jane. Oh, Grace, if anyone calls, I'm out.
17: Yes, Mr. Lewis.
18: And tell Johnny Elman... No, wait a minute. I'll write it down for you.
17: Last time I was here, Leo Burns was head of the story department.
18: Oh, he's producing now.
17: Oh?
18: Doing very well at Universal.
17: So many changes.
18: Here, Grace, right away.
17: Yes, so many changes.
18: Ah, cigarette?
17: Thanks. It's been a long time, hasn't it, Philip?
18: Yes. You're looking well, Jane.
17: I'm feeling all right now. I don't want to talk about me. I want to tell you this idea. It's all worked out in my mind, except the end. I don't like the end. But, well, anyway, we open in the living room of a rather nice little house in the hills above the strip. I don't know if you were ever in the place I once had up there. Anyway, a place like that. It's around 2 a.m, and there's this girl pacing back and forth in this living room. Call her Sally. Sally Summers. She's smoking a cigarette, quick, nervous puffs. Abruptly, she flips the cigarette into the fireplace, hesitates a moment, and then picks up the phone. Sally's a screenwriter, not a bad person. If you knew her, really knew her, you'd see she's not a bad person. All she wants is a little affection, a little love. That's all she wants. She's a screenwriter, and she's 43 years old, and she's married to an actor, and he's 19 years younger than she is. It's 2 o'clock in the morning, and she's all alone. Macumbo, is Chris Summers there? Christopher Summers?
19: One moment, please. I'll see.
17: 43 isn't very old. She's always taken care of herself. Looks ages younger than that. She and Chris have been married almost a year, and her whole life is wrapped up in the boy, and it's been fine till recently. Recently it hasn't been so fine.
19: Hello?
17: Chris, where have you been? I've been worried sick.
19: No, I'm sorry. Mr. Summers isn't here.
17: Not there? Oh, thank you. She's phoned everywhere. She can't find him. It's getting later and later. And there she is in this empty house above the silent, sleeping city, and she's ready to scream. And she hears his key in the lock.
20: You still up?
17: Chris, where have you been? I just about decided to call the hospitals and the police. Where have you been?
20: I don't know. Here and there. You shouldn't have waited up.
17: But it's almost three. I thought I... Oh, I didn't know what to think. I said to myself, was he in an accident at the studio? But I phoned and they said no, you'd checked out when they finished shooting at six. And...
20: I've been driving around. I drove out to the beach and then I went for a walk.
17: Have you eaten, darling? Would you like something to eat? Or maybe a drink?
20: Don't fuss over me, Sally. That's all I ask. Please don't fuss over me like a mother hen.
17: I like to fuss over you. Sorry, I didn't realize I was doing the mother hen bit. But you might have phoned me.
20: I didn't feel like talking to anybody. Not anybody.
17: Chris, what happened at the studio today?
20: What difference does it make?
17: Tell me. You're letting it all out on me and it's not fair. I have a right to be told.
20: All right, I'll tell you. One of the grips had a valise full of greeting cards he was peddling. Greeting cards for Mother's Day. And Harry Minch was on the set, and you know what a kid a Harry is. And he bought one for his mother, and then he turned to me.
17: I don't want to hear it.
20: You'll hear it anyway. He turned to me, and he said, Chris, these Mother's Day cards are beautiful.
17: I said I don't want to
20: They're
17: hear
20: beautiful.
17: It.
20: They're beautiful, he said. Why don't you send one to Sally? And that's not all.
17: I won't listen.
20: Take your hands away from your ears.
17: Let me go.
20: You're going to listen.
17: Chris.
20: I've been getting these dirty digs since we first started seeing each other. Last summer. I was doing a scene with Ada Field last summer, and someone asked me if I'd seen Sunset Boulevard, and Ada yelled, seen it? He's living.
17: Don't. Please. Please, no more. Please.
20: So now you know.
17: Chris. Look, we knew it wasn't going to be easy.
20: There's knowing, and then there's knowing. Leaving the lot this evening, I ran into Harley Duke, and I braced him. How much longer am I going to be kept in small parts? I said, how much longer am I going to play third man in the posse and G-Mom? What's for dinner? He said, how can you be built into love's young dream for the Bobby Soxers while you're married to someone twice your age?
17: No.
20: Get wise, kid, he said. Get wise. That was 7-8 hours ago. Since then, I've got wise.
17: You what?
20: I'm leaving you.
17: Chris, no. No. Chris, listen to me. It's not a perfect marriage. All right, so it's not a perfect marriage, but it's the only marriage we have, and you try to make it work. For better or worse. That's what he said, for better or worse.
20: I'm leaving. That's what I came back to say. Goodbye, Sally.
17: Chris, no, I love you. You're all I have.
20: That's your problem. I've got my own.
17: Chris, I won't let you.
20: Get out of my way.
17: Chris, I won't let you.
20: Get out of my way.
17: No! Chris!
21: Ever play with a kaleidoscope when you were a kid, Philip? Little doohickey filled with colored beads and stones. You put it to your eye and you see a wonderful pattern. You turn it a bit and you see a new pattern. Same stones, same beads. But now they make a new pattern. Love changes to hate just like that. Sally looks about the room after Chris leaves. Her gaze falls upon a little ceramic dog he bought for her on their honeymoon in Mexico. And suddenly, she seizes it. And the lamps they bought at auction. At antique shops. One by one in the coffee table. The hutch table. The easy chair. The love seat. All the books on the shelf. Ice-cream pictures on the walls. All of it! Oh. And in the morning, when her maid comes in, Miss Summers, I'll destroy him.
22: Miss Summers, honey?
21: I'll destroy him. I'll destroy him. I'll destroy him.
22: Hello? Hello, Dr. Kobe's office?
21: I'll destroy him.
22: This Miss Summers' maid. Let me speak to the doctor.
21: I'll destroy him. All she says for a long time to come. Just those three words.
22: Maybe that ought to be the title. Three lethal words. A pun, you know.
21: Now, the next part of the story is confused to me. It's not clear in my mind at all. There are doctors in it and people whispering to each other and looking at Sally and a long automobile ride ending at a gate. She's taken to an asylum.
22: A large, sprawling place like a country club with guards. And they start to put her together again. They're very kind and patient and good at their jobs. And they put all the pieces in place. All except one. She hides that one from them. Because there's something she has to do. One night, while playing canasta with one of the nurses in her room, she starts to do it.
0: Care to play another hand, Sally?
22: Isn't it time for you to go off duty?
0: Oh, it's another half hour.
22: Deal.
0: Okay.
22: Going to town?
0: Mm-hmm.
22: Got a date?
0: Uh-huh. Square dance. Got a new dress I'm going to wear.
22: Nice.
0: Oh, I'd show it to you, but it's my valise. My valise is in the car.
22: Change at your sister's house, huh?
0: Uh-huh. 15. Where are you going?
22: To get a hanky.
0: Oh.
22: They're very careful at the asylum. There's nothing you can use as a weapon. But the bureau in your room has three drawers, and you pull out one of the drawers all the way and raise it above your head and get behind the nurse while her back is turned and she's looking at the cards. And then you carry her to the bed and take off her uniform and put it on yourself and cover her with the blankets. Then down the corridor and down the steps and across the lawn to the parking lot. There's only one bad moment at the gate. But all the man at the gate can see is your white uniform in the dark, and he knows the car. So you just wave to him, and he opens the gate, and you drive through. And once through, you step on the gas, and you're free. Free!
1: Jane. Jane.
22: What?
1: Sit down, Jane.
22: I got carried away. Where was I?
1: Sally was driving away from the asylum. Have a cigarette.
22: She's driving? Oh, yes. As she drives through the darkness toward Hollywood, she's filled with a terrible eagerness. You see, she knows exactly what she's going to do. She's not going to kill Chris. Oh, no. No, that's too good for him. He's got to be destroyed. But it's no good if he's not alive to appreciate that. He's got to know he's been destroyed and go on knowing it. So she's decided to change that handsome face of his. Turn it into a scarred and pitted monstrosity. Something that will never, never again face a camera, nor attract a woman, nor cease to remind him that once there was a wife named Sally. Who loved him so much. She reaches Hollywood at dawn. Then she abandons the car on a side street and walks until she passes a shop selling artist supplies.
3: Can I help you?
22: Yes, I'm doing some etching and
3: you
22: I...
3: You need some plates? Got some fine copper plates.
22: No, I have enough plates. I'm out of acid, though. What mordants do you have?
3: Let me see. Got some Dutch. Got the iron perchlorate. Got the nitric. That's best.
22: I'll take a bottle.
3: I don't seem to have it diluted.
22: I'll take it full strength.
3: Yes, ma'am. Oh, I don't suppose I have to warn you to be careful about handling
22: it. Oh, I'll be very careful. Here you are.
3: Thank you. Doing landscapes?
22: No. No, as a matter of fact, I'm doing a portrait. Portrait of a man. From life. And there she was, out in the street with a bottle in her hand. A bottle just like this one, Philip. She's been a writer, and she's known the joy of creation. But it can't compare to the exaltation she feels now. Now as she goes forth to experience the joy of destruction. I'll destroy him, she says. I'll destroy him. I'll destroy him!

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1: Ready for Easter, Oscar Otto?
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0: And now, Autolite brings back to our Hollywood soundstage Miss Joan Crawford in Elliot Lewis's production of Three Lethal Words, a tale well calculated to keep you in suspense.
3: Sitting here talking to you. It's like old times, isn't it, Chris?
4: Philip.
3: What?
4: You just called me Chris, the name of the young actor in your story. You called me Chris instead of Philip.
3: Philip? Oh, yes, it's Philip, isn't it? For a moment, I...
4: Jane, why don't you put the bottle down on the desk?
3: Why?
4: Well, just put it down on the desk, huh?
3: Why should I?
4: Well, you might accidentally spill some, gesturing with it in your hand, and it does contain a powerful acid.
3: Don't you think I know that? Do you think I'm irresponsible or something?
4: Oh, no, of course
3: I don't think I care for your attitude, my young friend. What makes you think I can be spoken to like that? What makes you think you can treat me like this, Chris? What makes you think you can get away with it? You listen to me, Chris.
4: Philip, Jane, not Chris. Philip. Chris is the young man in your story. Go on with your story, Jane. Yes, I'm enjoying it.
3: Story?
4: Yes. Sally Summers had just left the shop with a bottle of nitric acid in her hand. What did she do then?
3: You really enjoy it, don't you? It is rather good, isn't it? Except the end. I don't like the end. It's not the end I want. That is, she, Sally, sets out to locate Chris. She enters a drugstore, goes into a phone booth.
5: Hollywood 95264.
3: Hello. This is Mr. Summers' housekeeper. Is it possible for me to speak to Mr. Summers, Christopher Summers?
5: One moment, please. Hello.
3: Hello?
5: Hello, Mr. Summers is with the Lucifer Laughs Unit. They're shooting out on the back lot today. I can't put you through to them. Care to leave a message?
3: No. It can wait, thank you.
6: Sure you don't want to come in for a drink, huh?
7: Oh, no, I want to shower first. Chris, is there any word on her?
6: No, not worried, are you?
7: Not for myself, no.
6: Well, you don't have to worry about me.
7: Chris.
6: Now go shower. I'll pick you up for dinner. Where are we going tonight?
7: Well, Zelda and Charlie expect us at their place. Chris.
6: Now, don't look so worried. It's all right, that's it. I'll see you soon.
7: Chris.
3: Hello, Chris.
6: Sally.
3: Long time no see.
6: Well, Sally, I...
3: Sit down, Chris. Sit down.
6: How are you, Sally?
3: I want to look at you. I'd almost forgotten how good-looking you are. You really are, you know. How's the career? The career, how goes it?
6: Oh, all right, I guess. Sally...
3: Are they starring you?
6: Beginning with this one. Sally...
3: Good. Are you happy? No more dirty digs?
6: I'm happy, I guess.
3: This is the picture of the lucky girl? She's lovely. So young. I'm very pleased, Chris. This is just the way I wanted you for the moment. Successful, happy, in love.
6: Sally, I want you to know I never meant to play the heavy in your life.
3: I know.
6: Don't think I never felt badly about everything.
3: I know.
6: Words aren't much good, but I want you to know I didn't mean for you to be hurt.
3: I know.
6: And if there's anything I can do for you...
3: There's one thing you can do for me.
6: Just name it.
3: Look at me. Take a good long look at my face.
6: Why?
3: Because I want it to be the last thing you're ever going to see! That night, back at the asylum, she enjoys the first untroubled night's rest she's had in a long time. No sedatives, no wet packs, nothing. She just sleeps. And after that, she gives them the part of herself that she's kept hidden. And now they have a real chance to make her whole and well again. But it takes time. 2 years, 3 years, four. And one day they tell her she's as well as they can possibly make her and fit to leave. If she avoids strain, avoids shocks, remembers all that she has learned about herself, there's no reason why she cannot go out and make a place for herself in the outside world. One evening, shortly after they tell her that, she finds herself in the reception office, valise packed, waiting for the car that will take her away. Her doctor is with her, saying goodbye, and there's a small radio in one corner playing a waltz.
8: Write to me occasionally. I want to hear from you.
3: I'll keep in touch.
8: And if you ever wish to see me...
3: I won't hesitate.
8: I think I hear your car coming now, yes. Goodbye, Sally.
3: Goodbye, Doctor. Break any rules if I kiss you?
8: After this long a friendship, it would be silly.
3: Thank you.
9: Now, the moment for which you have all been waiting. The announcement of the winner of this year's Blaisdell Prize.
8: Any chance of your ever winning the Blaisdell Prize?
3: I've been planning to write the great American novel for some time.
9: And so, without further ado, our guest of honor and the recipient of this year's Blaisdell Prize for the best American novel.
8: Ready, Sally?
3: Wait a minute. I just want to hear this.
9: Ladies and gentlemen, I take great pride in introducing to you Mr. Christopher Summers.
8: Sally.
10: Thank you. The pathway leading to the literary life is a rocky one, and in my own case, a sunless one. And were it not for my Lisa and her helping hand, I doubt that I should ever have found it. Some years ago, my sight and my career in an entirely different field of endeavor were destroyed.
8: Sally.
10: And at that moment...
8: Nurse, turn it off. Sally. Sally, listen to me. Sally. Sally.
3: But she couldn't stop laughing. For all I know, the car that came to fetch her is still waiting. Isn't that funny? Isn't that the funniest thing you've ever heard? I don't know why I'm laughing. Because it's really sad in a way. Really awfully sad in a way. Sit down, Chris. Sit down.
4: Not Chris, Jane. Philip. Philip.
3: I want to look at you. I'd almost forgotten how good-looking you are. You really are, you know. How's the career? The career, how goes it?
4: Jane, listen to me.
3: Are they souring you?
4: I'm not Chris, Jane. I'm Philip. Philip Lewis.
3: Are you happy? No more dirty digs?
4: Jane, I want you to listen to me. Listen to me very carefully.
3: This the picture of the lucky girl? She's lovely. So young. I'm very pleased, Chris. It's just the way I wanted you for this moment. Successful, happy, in love.
4: Jane, sit down. You're not well, Jane. Do you understand what I'm saying?
3: I know.
4: You're sure you understand?
3: I know.
4: I'm your friend. You and I have been friends for a long time, and...
3: I know.
4: Jane, let me have that bottle like a good girl.
3: There's one thing you can do for me.
4: Jane, the bottle. Let me have it. Jane, don't open it.
3: Look at me. Take a good, long look at my face.
4: Jane.
3: Because I want it to be the last thing you...
8: I'll take that, Jane.
3: Hmm?
8: Thank you. Now give me the cap. Give it to me, Jane. There we are.
3: Doctor?
8: Yes, it's all right, Jane. I'm here.
3: Nobody loves me.
8: Shh. That's all right, Jane.
3: Nobody in the whole world.
8: Shh. Are you all right?
4: I think so.
8: I'm sorry about this. It's the second time in 6 years she slipped away.
4: Mind if I sit down?
8: I expect you're going into shock. Do you feel cold?
4: She wanted to sell me a story.
8: Yes, I know. She writes it down over and over again. Paints it when we give her paints. Why did she come to you? Any idea?
4: Yes, I knew her in the old days.
8: Are you a writer, too?
4: No, I'm head of the story department here. Find stories to make into movies, you know.
8: Oh, well, that must be very interesting work.
4: It has its moments.

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0: Next week on Suspense, our star will be Mr. Jack Carson in Death Pitch. And on April 5th, you will hear in his first appearance on this program, and only dramatic appearance of the season, America's favorite comedian, Mr. Jack Benny. Following Mr. Benny, you will hear such famous stars as Lucille Ball and Desi Arnaz and James Stewart, all on Suspense.
2: 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Three Lethal Words was adapted for Suspense by Walter Newman from a story by Charles Behan. Portions of this program were transcribed. In tonight's play, High Averback was heard as Chris and Joseph Kearns as Philip. Others in the cast were Ted DeCorsia, Lillian Vieff, Don Diamond, Bea Benaderet, and Sylvia Sims. Joan Crawford will soon be seen in the Warner Brothers production, Goodbye, My Fancy.
0: And remember, next week on Suspense, Mr. Jack Carson, as a man who talked to death all those who stood in the way of what he wanted. A story we call Death Pitch.
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0: 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Those better-tasting California wines enjoyed by more Americans than any other wine. For friendly entertaining, for delightful dining. Yes, right now, a glassful would be very pleasant as Roma Wines bring you William Bendix in a remarkable tale of...
1: Suspense.
2: They say they got 58 million jobs in this country. 58 million jobs, and I had to pick this one. Well, that's the way it goes. Some guys have got some special ability that other guys don't have. They just get picked out of the crowd, I guess, in spite of themselves. Well, this day I'm walking along Central Avenue, not paying much attention to anything in particular. Then I see this sign. Help wanted, it says. Jobs. Then it's got a list of different kinds of jobs, like chauffeur, house painter, salesman. There's nothing so funny about that. But then I see what kind of dough they're paying. And brother, what kind of dough they're paying. I'm thinking maybe this inflation ain't such a bad idea after all. And I walk in. Well, there's quite a bunch of guys in there, naturally, sitting around on benches. And I sit down, and every so often, a door opens, and a tough-looking little gray-haired guy
3: comes
2: out and picks out a guy, and the guy goes in a sort of an office with him. And that's the last we ever see of him. So this keeps happening for a while, and I'm thinking this guy must really be handing out the jobs. And then the door opens again, and the guy is looking at me.
3: Okay, you.
2: Me?
3: Yes, you. All right, sit down. What's your name?
2: Walters.
3: First name?
2: What's
3: the matter? Don't you know it?
2: Muscles.
3: What?
2: Muscles. M-U-L.
3: Now look, don't try to clown with me, pal. What's your name?
2: Listen, for your information, my first name is Sylvester. Only I don't like the name Sylvester, so most people don't call me Sylvester, on account of it's better for them that way. So they call me Muscles. Now you catch on?
3: Yeah. Live here in town?
2: No.
3: Where are you from?
2: Brooklyn.
3: I should have known it. What's your IQ?
2: Come again?
3: Skip it, skip it. Got any friends in town?
2: No, just...
3: And I can see why.
2: Look, Pop, are you talking to me about a job or a poke in the nose?
3: What? You wouldn't try to get tough with me, would you, you big baboon?
2: But is that gun loaded, Pop?
3: Yeah. Now you want to make something out of it?
2: No, I don't. And how do you like that? But if you will put that heater down for a minute, Pop, I will bend you around like a pretzel.
3: You know, I think you're going to be all right, son.
2: Yeah?
3: Hold it now. Hold it, hold it. Don't get sore. I was just trying something out on you, that's all.
2: Well, you take awful chances, Pop.
3: Guns don't worry you much, do they?
2: Guns? I spent the last 4 years playing with firearms for Uncle Whiskers. Guns to me are like the measles. I don't worry about them. I just got a healthy respect for them, and I like to keep my distance, that's all. Especially when the other guys got them and I don't.
3: Yeah, I think you're going to be all right.
2: For what?
3: Oh, yeah, yeah. What kind of a job did you want?
2: Well, I don't know. I'd been a cabbie, drove a truck. I was a salesman for a while.
3: For who? Lionel Strongfort?
2: No. Ladies' lingerie, mail-order house.
3: Yeah? Well, you'll make a lot more on this job than you would as any salesman. Now, listen. Say this after me.
2: What?
3: This is John. Three faces for midnight.
2: Come again?
3: Come on, what? Come on. Say it, say it. It's part of the job.
2: Listen, if this job means I got to play left end for the nut house, it's out.
3: Don't worry, pal. Don't worry. You're going to like this job. Now, come on. Say it. This is John. Three faces for midnight.
2: Well, what can I lose? This is John, three faces for midnight.
3: Again.
2: This is John, three faces for midnight.
3: Mm-hmm. Mm-hmm. Yeah. You're going to be all right.
2: Well, is that good?
3: Listen to this.
2: What's that?
3: A dictograph. It plays records.
2: Oh, yeah. Well, that's more like it. Have you got Crosby?
3: Shh. Listen.
4: Yeah? This is John.
5: Which way is the road?
4: Three faces for midnight.
5: Well?
4: We're ready. Tomorrow night. Regular time. I'll call.
3: There. Did you get it?
2: Well, they sound just like a couple of mugs to me, especially that guy John.
3: I guess nobody ever does.
2: Why?
3: Recognize their own voice when they hear it. That guy John sounds enough like you to be your twin brother.
2: Well, I guess a guy can't help what he sounds. You mean I sound like them?
3: I mean you're hired.
2: What a price to pay for a job.
3: Go on through that door to the back and wait for me. I got a couple of things to do, and then we'll get busy.
2: Well, okay, but this better be on the level. Because so far, it sure stinks. Pardon me. You all alone in here?
6: I was.
2: Well, I didn't mean to interrupt or anything, only he sent me in here.
6: Oh, it's quite all right. Make yourself quite at home.
2: Well, thanks.
6: Only I hope you won't mind if I return to the perusal of my magazine.
2: Hmm? Oh, you were reading. I like to read myself sometimes.
6: I'm sure.
2: You're working for this guy here?
6: I'm afraid that's confidential.
2: Ah, so he gave you that too, huh?
6: Why, yes. Are you working for him?
2: Well, I don't know if you could call it working.
6: Well, didn't he tell you anything?
2: Yeah. All about how I sounded like a guy named John, and what did I think about guns?
6: Guns?
2: Yeah.
6: Oh.
2: But what are you supposed to do?
6: Well, I don't know exactly.
2: That sounds just as crazy as what I'm supposed to do.
6: Well, you see, I'm a photographer.
2: Oh, you take pictures?
6: Uh-huh. I'm just an amateur, really. But I get some very good pictures. I showed him some. A 16 millimeter.
2: What's that?
6: Movies. With this camera here. See?
2: Oh. Well, if this is some kind of gag for the movies, then it makes sense. They say in that racket, everybody's crazy.
6: Well, I don't know. I figured he wanted me to take some pictures of some kind of an affair. Some wedding or something.
2: Well, what am I supposed to do? Give the bride away?
3: Now I wanted to... Oh. You two get acquainted?
2: Well, we were making a start.
3: Good. Okay, now look. I got all your instructions written down here. Everything you're supposed to do. You take a train to Woodbridge and walk, not take a cab, walk to a certain house. There's a map here. You can't miss it.
6: Well, aren't you coming?
3: Yeah, sure. I'll be there, but I got to go separately. There's a reason for that. So go on, beat it now. Your train leaves in a half an hour. You can read over your instructions on the way.
2: Okay, I'm playing along as though this was on the level, but it better be.
3: It's on the level, all right, but listen.
2: Yeah.
3: Don't you do anything that's not in those instructions, see?
2: Why should we?
3: I'm just telling you. Because I wouldn't want to see anything happen to you. Either of you.
2: Well, that should have been the tip-off right there. Especially for a smart guy like me. But if you must know, by this time I'm thinking about this dame, who's a slick chick, but real refined, too. You know what I mean. And I'm thinking that this is probably the big break for her, if it is on the level, so I ought to help her through with it. So I do. And by the time we get out to this Woodbridge, we're getting along pretty good. Except for one thing. We start off from the railroad station, like it says on the map the guy gave us, looking for this certain house. Only it gets wilder and wilder where we're going. Right into the woods. Must be a couple of miles. And then all of a sudden, there's a house. Well, that should have been a tip-off, too.
6: You don't suppose that's it?
2: According to this map, it's got to be.
6: But Sylvester...
2: Helen.
6: Yes, Sylvester?
2: If you call me that once more, I will bend...
6: What did you say?
2: I said I will bend every effort for you, but please don't call me that.
6: Oh, well, I just can't call you Muscles. It's not refined. Well, then, this must be the place. But it certainly is a funny place to have any kind of an affair.
2: Don't look like it's been lived in for 20 years.
6: Listen...
2: Yeah, it's going to be a storm.
6: Well, we better just go on inside, you know, like it says to do.
2: That door don't sound like it's ever been opened.
6: Ooh, gee, it's spooky in here.
2: Yeah, I can't find a light.
6: Maybe that nice Mr. Oh, Sylvester.
2: What?
6: I don't even know his name. Do you?
2: No, and I wish I didn't know him.
3: Close the door.
6: Shh.
3: It's all right. It's me. Ah, that's the idea. Now we can have some light.
6: Ah, well, it's nice on the inside, isn't it? Really refined.
3: Yeah, it used to be an old hideout. Now, come on to the front room here, and I'll give you the pitch.
2: Well, don't think we're in any hurry to know, because we are, see?
3: All right. Now, listen. In about an hour, there's going to be a guy come out here to take a bribe. He's quite a big guy in this town, and he's taken a big bribe. $200,000.
2: 200 grand?
3: Yeah. He's gonna take the money from another guy that he's never seen before. A guy named John. You're going to be John.
2: Oh. Oh, so I'm going to be John.
3: That's right. The guy you heard on the record in my office, the guy you sound like. The other guy you heard is the guy that's taken the money.
2: Yeah? Well, you can count me out. The whole thing's...
6: Sylvester!
2: Smells. And if I had known that you were getting a young girl
3: now,
2: like
3: wait a
2: this...
3: minute. There are only two people in the world who know about this. Me and...
2: Yeah, and who are you?
3: Just call me Tim. Me and Grover T. Wyatt. You know who he is.
2: No.
6: You don't mean Governor Wyatt?
3: Yes.
6: Why, he's nice. I voted for him. Why, he's one of the best-looking men, for his age, I mean.
3: Wyatt's a swell guy, clean as a whistle, for 20 years. But he made one little mistake back there, and a certain guy has caught on to it. Well, all I can say is that if this thing doesn't come off, if he doesn't hear from me by 3 o'clock this afternoon, well, Governor Wyatt's a dead pigeon.
2: I don't care if he's a dead horse. 200 grand is plenty of lettuce, and that means plenty of trouble. And what about this John that I'm supposed to be?
3: He knows it, too. He's been our contact man on the phone with the scrifter, and I...
2: Well, I don't like it. And Helen here...
3: What are you squawking about? There's nothing going to happen to you, and there's a bonus of 5 apiece in it for both of you.
2: So, we stick our necks out for a lousy $5.
3: $500?
2: That's what I said, a lousy 500... 500?
3: That's what I said.
2: Say, where is this bum that's been giving trouble to the governor? I will bend him around like a pretzel.
3: We don't need any of that. We're just going to get him good this time, and that's the end of him.
6: And you want me to take pictures of the transaction?
3: Yes, now you're getting smart. Yeah, from that landing up there. That's why we've got so much light in here. Will it be okay?
6: Oh, it'll be quite all right, I'm sure.
2: Yeah, but there's just one thing.
3: What?
2: So this guy shows up and he thinks I'm John because he's never seen John. But what if John shows up?
3: Well, now, this John was sort of a double-crosser. He won't show up.
2: How do you know?
3: He had a little accident this morning.

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2: And now Roma wines bring back to our Hollywood soundstage William Bendix as Sylvester Walters, with Sandra Gould as Helen, his partner in adventure, in Three Faces at Midnight. A tale well calculated to keep you in suspense.

0: So there we are, just sitting and waiting in a house that looks like something Boris Karloff moved out of because it made him nervous. Me and this guy called Tim that's working for this governor called Wyatt, and this slick chick called Helen that's going to take the pictures. Just sitting and waiting for a guy that's going to come and take a bribe of 200 grand from another guy called John. Only I'm going to be John on account of I sound just like him, and this other guy has never seen him, and anyway, this John has just got himself knocked off. You don't get it? Neither do I. But for 500 bucks, who am I to have to know everybody's business? And Helen, she's sitting there as cool as though bribes of 200 grand and dead guys named John was just something she run across at the dime store novelty counter. So we go over what I'm supposed to say to this guy a couple of times, and the storm outside getting worse all the time. Then we hear the knock on the door.
1: That's him. That's him. Now, all the dough's there in the briefcase. You know what to do. Helen, up on that landing, quick.
2: Okay.
0: Where are you going to be?
1: Right in this closet. Now, go to it and make it look good.
3: Excuse me. Is this Mr. Hampton?
0: No, this is John.
3: Oh. I guess I lost my way. Which way is the road?
0: Three faces for midnight.
3: Okay, I knew your voice anyway.
0: Come on in.
3: You alone?
0: What do you think?
3: I'm asking.
0: 200 grand, I gotta answer questions too nuts.
3: Okay, you got it?
0: Yeah, in this briefcase. 200 G notes.
3: I don't like that. Was supposed to be smaller.
0: Was supposed? Well, that's how you're getting it. You want to count it?
3: What for? It better be right.
0: Here, look it over. I don't want no kickbacks.
3: Okay, 200 grand.
1: Yeah, but you'll never get to spend it.
3: Oh, a plant, huh?
1: Yes, with pictures. Do you like it?
3: Well, that's too bad, Tim. Too bad for you, boy.
1: Look out! Oh, what did you do that for? Drop that gun! No. Drop it!
0: I got it. Now stand. Stand back from the muscles. Stand back.
3: Tim! No, no, Tim, no! No, Tim! No, no! No,
0: Tim! Thanks. Marshal.
2: Oh, Sylvester.
0: Yeah?
2: I'm
0: dead? Yeah. Both of them.
2: Oh, Sylvester. What are we going to do?
0: Well, I got what you might call a rough idea.
2: What?
0: Come on, we're going to get the... out of here! We have to walk the 2 miles to the station through the pouring rain. But even all that cold water don't seem to make my brains work any better. We don't get back to town till about 4:30, and I still don't have...

0: figured out. And Helen? Well, I guess you can't blame her. She just don't seem to have much experience in these things. So we're standing there under an awning, arguing.
1: But, Sylvester, why don't we just go to the police or somebody and tell them?
0: Look, Sugar, there's three guys been knocked off today. We were there when it happened, the two of them. And how do we know that that guy Tim told us was on the level?
1: Well, maybe the police would tell us.
0: Yeah, with a rubber hose. And here's another thing. We're carrying around a briefcase full of 200 grand of somebody else's dough. And that ain't hay, and it ain't good.
1: Well, my goodness, what's so bad about it? All we have to do is keep it until
0: somebody... Helen, look. I'm not really a tough guy, see? All I know is what I see in the movies. But I know that when you're walking around with that much hot money, you're apt to wake up someday and find you've been living on borrowed time. Didn't you see what happened to that guy in that movie, the Killers?
1: Oh, yeah, wasn't that good? That poor Burt Lancaster. I felt so sorry for him.
0: Well, I don't want to wind up no Burt Lancaster, even to make you feel sorry for me. So the first thing we got to do is ditch this dough.
1: Ditch? Really,
0: Sylvester? I mean before they find those two stiffs out there and then start trying to find a funny-looking guy and a cute-looking dame with a sack full of dough. We got to find the parties that belong to it before they find us. Now you catch on?
1: But we can't give it back to the man it belongs to. He's...
0: Yeah, and he said there was nobody in on the deal but him and the governor.
1: The governor? Why, that's what we'll do, silly. Just call the governor.
0: Yeah, how do you do that? Just look him up in the classified ads?
1: I don't know. Ask information. Somebody must know his number. After all, you know, he's a very important man.
0: Well, it might be worth a try at that.
1: Of course it is. There's probably a phone booth right here in the drugstore.
0: Yeah, but calling the governor just like that, I don't know.
2: X-3, governor, commit suicide. Paper bud.
0: Beat it. I got enough to worry me without the governor. Helen, the governor. He's dead. Well, of course. Now I remember what that guy said about the governor being a dead pigeon if he didn't get word by 3 o'clock. But it's too late now for that to do anybody much good, us or him either. There was just one more chance, that employment agency. The rain had almost stopped now, and we went over to Central Avenue to look for it.
1: Of course this is the place. I'd recognize it any time.
0: Now, where's the sign with the jobs on it?
1: I don't know. Maybe they took it, take it down when it rains, to keep the letters from running.
0: Yeah, maybe. The joint looks closed to me. It is. Hey, anybody in there? Hey, open up! Come on, open up, open up!
3: What do you want?
0: We want to see the boss.
3: I'm in charge here. What do you want?
0: Well, we were sort of looking for a couple of jobs.
3: I don't have no jobs. I'm just trying to rent this place. It's vacant.
0: Vacant? Isn't this an employment agency?
3: Not since this morning. You want to rent it?
0: Look, this is kind of important to us. The guy that had it before, he was a sort of a tough-looking little gray-haired guy, huh?
3: Yeah, that's a guy. A guy by the name of Whiting. George Whiting.
1: Oh, no, his name was Tim.
3: Look, lady, if you know so much, what are you asking me for?
0: Well, it's all right. He probably had two names. You wouldn't know his home address, would you?
3: I don't know a thing about the man, fella. If you gotta see him so bad, the only thing I could advise you to do is, stick around on the off chance he might come back.
1: But he can't. He's dead.
3: He's what?
0: Well, skip it. We got the wrong guy. That last crack didn't help none, because I knew that guy would remember us, sure. And now I saw the whole thing. That employment racket was just a phony setup to catch a couple of patsies. Us. I headed us back to the choo-choo station. On the way, I slipped a G-note out of the briefcase. It was time to do something fast.
1: Leave town? Oh, but I don't want to leave town. It's nice
0: here. Yeah, they got nice, comfortable slabs in the morgue, too. Come on, we're going to check this briefcase.
1: But what are we going to check it for if we're going to leave town? If it's too heavy, Mr. Walters, I'll carry it.
0: Look, Sugar, for the last time, I hope... Three guys are dead. The governor of a state, almost as important as Brooklyn, has just knocked himself off. All on account of what's in this bag. We are ditching this bag, Sugar, and we are lambing. I'll explain what that means later. Check this, will you, bud?
4: When do you want it?
0: Sometime next week. I'm going out of town.
4: Okay, 2 bits now and 2 bits more for every day you leave it. You pay the rest later.
0: Yeah.
4: 25 and... Hey, what is this, a gag?
0: What's the matter now?
4: $1,000.
0: I must have made a mistake.
4: You sure must have?
0: Yeah, but I don't seem to have nothing smaller.
4: Well, I sure ain't gonna change this.
0: Okay, give me the bag. Come on, Helen.
4: Hey, wait! Hey, Gary, stop that guy!
5: What? Hey, you! Wait a minute.
0: Now, look, officer, I just...
6: Come on, the man wants to see you. What's the matter, Sam?
4: The guy must be nuts. He just walked off and left a $1,000 bill.
0: Oh, did I face?
2: A G-note. Let me see it.
0: Well, it's mine. Ask him.
2: Where'd you get this, bud?
0: Well, why, officer, I just made a little killing at the track.
2: Which track?
0: Why, look, I just wanted to check my bag, officer.
2: What's in that bag?
0: Nothing, officer. Just some purely personal stuff.
2: Let me see.
0: Say, what is... You...
2: Give me that bag. Well,
4: what's in it, Jerry?
2: Why, there's nothing in this bag at all. Nothing at all. Just a little movie camera.
0: You see, I told you.
2: And about $1,000,000. Come on.
6: Come on, Sylvester. Come clean.
0: I told you. And please, please don't call me that.
6: We ain't started to call you nothing yet, Sylvester. Why'd you kill him?
7: You killed him for the dough, didn't you?
6: What'd you hear about it? How'd you know he had the dough?
7: This is your gun, isn't it?
0: No. I told you, they knocked off each other. I was just...
6: Sure, with the same gun. One guy shoots the other one and then hands him the gun and... Only the gun's got your prints all over it.
0: I took it away from the guy.
6: You were robbing the house, weren't you? They came to make their deal and you knocked them off.
0: Listen, the governor himself knew...
7: Sure, we'll get the governor to come right down and make a statement.
6: You trying to be funny, Sylvester?
7: You were robbing the house. You swiped the camera and you put it in the bag and then they came in. You saw all that dough and you knocked them off.
6: Listen, Sylvester. You don't want to get that sweet little girlfriend of yours in a jam, do you?
0: Helen, what have you done to her?
6: Nothing. Yet. Come on, come clean and we'll let her go.
0: But I tell you, I...
6: Come on, Sylvester. Or we'll send her to the hot seat with you.
0: You wouldn't. You couldn't.
6: No? That's what you think. You killed him, didn't you? You killed him.
0: Okay, I killed him. Now you're happy?
6: That's a boy. Sylvester. Hey, get this, Harry.
0: Now will you stop calling me that?
6: Okay, Sylvester, you killed him. What was the girl doing there?
0: She had nothing to do with it. She was just taking the pictures.
6: What pictures?
0: The pictures. The pictures! There's your answer, you big dopes. Go look at the pictures.
7: Oh, he's right, Mac. Those pictures show the whole thing. Pete shot Tim O'Mara, and then this guy got the gun away from him, and O'Mara shot Pete, just like he said.
0: Yeah. Now you catch on?
6: You sure?
7: No argument, Mac. It's all right there in the film.
6: Well, you're a lucky boy, Sylvester.
0: Yeah, sure. I get all the breaks.
6: Now go on. Beat it. Beat it before we think of something else.
0: Okay, you've had your fun.
6: Didn't you like it, Sylvester?
0: But if you'll take off that gun and that badge for a minute, I will bend you around like a pretzel.
6: You mean right here, Sylvester?
0: Yeah, right here.

After I served my 90 days, I went and got my name changed by a judge from Sylvester to Muscles. It's legal now. Mr. Muscles Waters. It may sound funny to you, but I like it. Oh, yeah. And Helen got her name changed, too. She's Mrs. Muscles Waters.

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1: 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And now this is Ken Niles returning for a curtain call with the rugged star of tonight's suspense play, William Bendix. 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
2: Well, they ain't mothballs, chum. You want to see me tear up a phone book?
1: You're safe. I don't happen to have one on me.
2: Oh. Well, I will demonstrate with my script. Only 30 pages. Give me yours, too, Ken. Now, I fold them once, then twice, and... then I stack up the pieces, and... See?
1: Oh, that's fine. There went both scripts. Now what do we read from?
2: Well, gee, Ken, I never thought. But you don't need a script to tell folks how good Roma wines are, do you?
1: You're right, Bill. And to start with, here's a gift basket of Roma, California wines with compliments from Roma, the greatest name in wine.
2: Well, that's what I call a magnanimous gesture. And now let me hear you tell about this Roma sherry without a script.
1: Certainly, Bill. Roma sherry is the perfect first call for dinner, the ideal wine for entertaining any time. Roma sherry is the favorite of millions because golden amber fragrant Roma sherry is so good so many tasty ways. 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
2: This guy knows his wine.
1: Yes, because I know that in all Roma wines, you enjoy an important difference, an extra goodness in fuller bouquet, richer body, and better taste. That's why more Americans enjoy Roma than any other wine.
2: He done it. Thanks, Ken, and good night.
3: William Bendix appears through the courtesy of Procter & Gamble, makers of Dreft, and can soon be seen in the Paramount picture Blaze of Noon. 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
15: suspense.

0: The clock here in my room just struck 7, which means I have about an hour for writing this letter to you. I guess already you've said, who's this from? What goes? So I'll tell you right off. Remember Morton Blake? Speed Blake, they called me in high school? The guy who sat behind you in Algebra 2 and chemistry? That was more than 7 years ago. And I'm writing to you because there's no one else in the world that I give a darn about. There never has been, Julie, since I saw you the first time. Well, I sure had other plans about you, and that's probably a surprise, too, because I never had the nerve to let you know that I was alive before. But as it is with me now, this letter is all you'll ever know. A letter telling you what a mess I've made of things, what a mess I've made of my life. You see, Julie, it's because I always decided too late what to do, because I always was a coward. That's why I never spoke to you and told you, back then, what I thought about you, until it was too late and you had married someone else. That's why I'm writing the last letter I'll ever write to a girl who can't even remember my face. That's why I'm waiting for Captain Shannon to come and get me. You see, Julie, I'm a murderer. Yes, in just a little while I'll see the squad car pull up outside, and then all the fumbling and the mistakes will be over. But I want you to understand, that's all. Because it really was all her fault, Pauline's. Do you remember Pauline? She was that strawberry blonde who hated you so much. Of course she hated you. Pauline hated everyone. She was so sharp and mean and not like you. But when you got married, I married Pauline just to show myself that I didn't care. Just because she was there handy and you were lost. It was 5 long years we were clawing at each other like 2 cats tied up in a sack. Right up to that last night. She'd gone to a show, alone, and I picked her up afterwards. And I was a little late, so she really began riding me. She was in a fine
1: mood. One thing after another. I tell you, I've just about had my fill, Mort. I've stood it as much as I'm going to.
0: As much of what?
1: As much of what?
0: Oh, look, Pauline, I work late. I'm tired. Why don't you just sit there and be quiet?
1: Yes, you'd like that, wouldn't you? You'd like it if I was deaf and dumb. Well, you won't shut me up, Morton Blake. When I want to talk, I'll talk. What are you stopping for?
0: A boulevard stop sign.
1: Oh, for isn't that silly? It's almost 2 in the morning. There isn't a car in sight.
0: Look, Pauline, let me drive the car, will you?
1: All right, sure. Take your time. After I waited almost an hour in the cold. You don't care about anybody but yourself.
0: Pauline.
1: What?
0: Look, let's stop kidding ourselves. Let's be honest for 5 minutes.
1: Honest? You're a fine one to speak about being honest. Just wonder if it really was work that kept you tonight. After all, I know a couple of things.
0: Oh, forget that, will you? And listen, what I'm trying to say is that our marriage is finished. You know it and I know it, and it was no good before we started.
1: Yes, and whose fault was that, may I ask? I know what you were thinking of then. I know who you were mooning about. I know that.
0: All right. But why should you and I go on? Why don't we just call the whole thing off?
1: You've been working too hard, Mort. You're delirious. You really think I'd ever give you a divorce?
0: Well, it's as bad for you as it is for me, Pauline. Why not?
1: I got my reasons.
0: But we're wasting our lives. You're still young and pretty. And you could get a much better deal.
1: You think you could, too, don't you, Mort?
0: Well, I don't know.
1: But just because you want your freedom so much, it's no go. Because I like to make you squirm. Because I loathe and despise you. Do you get me, Mort?
0: Yes, Pauline, I get you. Let's don't talk anymore. Let's forget it.
1: Look, you don't have to speed just because we're having...
0: Look, a minute ago I was going too slow. You said I...
1: Never mind what I said. Stop going so fast.
0: Well, I'm under the limit. Dry up.
1: Mort, we'll turn over.
0: I said dry up.
1: Mort, there's someone on the road. Martin! Look out, you're gonna hit him! You hit him. You hit him!
0: You stay in the car, Pauline.
1: Don't go, Mort. Don't go. Maybe he's dead.
0: Oh, maybe. You stay where you are. He's moving. Hey, mister. Mister, can you hear me, mister?
2: Oh, not your fault. Couldn't see me in the dark.
0: Don't try to talk. Here, look, just hang on to me. I'll get you into the car. There you are. You're on your feet. Who are you?
2: Name Haggerty.
0: Okay, Mr. Haggerty. Now take it easy. I'll take you to a doctor.
2: Yes, doctor, quickly. Doctor, quickly.
0: He's passed out. Pauline, open the back door.
1: Is he dead?
0: No, he's alive. There, now if we hurry. We've got to get him to the hospital right away.
1: Well, Now, there's the result of your temper, Mort.
0: My temper? Well, you know it wasn't my fault. He jumped right in front of the wheels.
2: Oh, not your fault. Not your fault.
1: He doesn't seem to think it was your fault either.
0: Well, it wasn't. You saw. He ran right from the side without looking.
1: Yeah, you're lucky. As usual, Mort.
0: Lucky? What are you talking about?
1: Well, the streets are completely deserted.
0: Well, it's late. What's so strange about that?
1: Nothing. Only there weren't any witnesses.
0: That's right. No witnesses except him and you.
1: That's right. Him and me. What's your hurry, Morton?
0: What's my... Why, I've got to get him to the hospital. He may be dying.
1: No, Mort. He's not dying. You don't have to hurry. He's dead.
0: He's dead. She said it just like that, like she was handing me a birthday present. I pulled the car to the curb and got into the back seat. The old man was sprawled across the cushions, his head twisted back. When I put my face down, there wasn't a whisper of any breathing on my cheek. I slipped my hand inside his coat, still as a stone, not a flicker from his heart. I crawled back under the wheel and sat there thinking.
1: Mort.
0: Yeah.
1: You know what you've done?
0: Yeah. He's dead.
1: That means you're guilty of... What is it, Mort? Murder?
0: No. No, it's not murder.
1: Or manslaughter. And even manslaughter will mean prison, won't it, Mort? I said manslaughter will mean prison, won't it?
0: Prison? Well, no. No, it wasn't my fault. You heard him say so.
1: Yeah. If I testify that I heard, then you'll get off. Is that it?
0: Why, well, you'll have to testify, or else...
1: Or else what, Morton?
0: Or else I'll be sent up. There weren't any other witnesses.
1: That's right, Morton.
0: Hey, what are you trying to tell me?
1: Mort, you must have imagined that poor man said it wasn't your fault.
0: What?
1: Because I didn't hear him say a thing.
0: You're lying. You're lying, Pauline. You heard him. As soon as I put him in the car, he said it. He said it's not your fault.
1: Can you prove it, Mort?
0: Can I prove?
1: This is what I've wanted, Morton. I'll have my freedom, but you won't have yours. You'll be that jailbird, Speed Blake, and you'll have years and years and years to think about all the other girls you used to know. Won't you, Mort?
0: I looked at her. She had a thin smile on her lips. I got a crawling feeling at the back of my neck. I held onto the wheel so tight that my knuckles began to ache.
1: Well, Morton, what are you waiting for?
0: What was I waiting for? What had I always waited for?
1: Well, Morton...
0: I began to think of something. A line that my beloved wife's ran through my brain. She said, no witnesses. There were no witnesses.
1: Why wait, Mort? Be a man.
0: No witnesses. No witnesses. I could dump the old man's body somewhere on the edge of town. No one would be the wiser. No, no one but Pauline. But what if there was no Pauline?
1: Where are you going? This isn't the way, Mort. Mort! Morton, look at the speedometer. I tell you, you're going the wrong way. Well, we're way past the city limits. Morton. Morton, stop this car at once. Stop it, do you hear?
0: Okay. Okay, I'll stop the car, Pauline.
1: Mort, you didn't really believe me when I said I wouldn't testify, did you, Mort?
0: Yes. Yes, I believed you.
1: But I was only kidding. I wouldn't think of not telling...
0: I believed you, Pauline.
1: But you know I'd never do it.
0: I believed you, so I'm going to kill you.
1: You're joking.
0: Am I?
1: You wouldn't dare. And anyway, how could you?
0: Look outside, Pauline. Did you notice where we are?
1: What do you mean?
0: We're on Austin Bluff. Remember, the cliff is just ahead.
1: What? Morton.
0: Must be at least 300 feet to the bottom. Pretty picture, huh, baby?
1: Oh, please.
0: Come on.
1: Please, Morton, I...
0: Come on, get out of the car.
1: No. Oh, no.
0: Oh,
1: no.
0: Yes, yes. We're
1: no.
0: going for a walk, Pauline.
1: No, no.
0: A nice walk no. in the moonlight, just you and me. After 5 years, we ought to have a little romance, we two. She didn't budge. Her eyes blazed at me. I got out of the car and closed the door. Walked around to the other side to pull her out. but she locked the door from the inside before I got there. I ran fast back to the other side. I wasn't fast enough. She'd locked that door, and the back doors, too. She and Haggerty were locked in. Oh, it made me crazy wild to see her white face in there. The face that had kept me from anything a guy could want in life. Come on, open up. Open the door. You can't get away. I've got the key, so quit stalling. Open up. Hey, stop it. Stop that horn or I'll... Okay, I'll fix that. I won't keep that racket up for long, sweetheart. Let's see now. Let's see which one is it. Oh, there. Got him. See, Pauline? You'd be smart to come on out and get it over with. I pressed my face against the glass. She was crouched down in the front seat. Her eyes watched every move I made. She was trapped and she knew it. I could see Haggerty in the back seat, his head still twisted back. His eyes were shut. His sprawled old body had a look of pain and surprise. Even wild like I was, I felt bad about him, but I had to hurry. Pauline was fooling with the lights, flashing them on and off. Fell around on the ground till I found a good solid rock. I picked it up and I showed it to her. Open up. It's your last chance or I smash the window. Okay, whatever you say, baby. Here we go.
1: No! No, Mark! No!
0: Come on.
1: No!
0: Come on, now for that walk.
1: Oh, no, Mark, don't hurt me, please, Mark.
0: Come on.
1: Please,
0: come on.
1: No!
0: I'll stop that screaming. Oh, I think it's a clear drop here. No ledge. That's water. You see that glow down there? That's water. Taylor Creek. Clear all the way down. Oh, you want to talk, huh? Okay. Talk. You can even yell. No one will hear you now.
1: You can't do this, Mort. I promise I won't turn you in. You're not the kind of a person to kill, Mort. You can't do it, Mort. Please.
0: Can't I, huh?
1: Don't. Oh, please.
0: You'd be surprised what I can do, Pauline.
1: No.
0: Goodbye, baby. Goodbye. Sweet dreams.

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1: Between the acts of Suspense, this is Truman Bradley for Roma Wines. Evening is the mellow time of the day, and the time for a mellow wine. A pleasureful wine like Roma California Port, says famed hostess Elsa Maxwell, at night after dinner, relax in the living room and enjoy a glass of delicious Roma Port. 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
2: Yes, Julie, I did it. And when you get this letter, you'll be the only person who'll really know why. Who'll know that I'm only sorry that I didn't kill her sooner. All right, so you can't quite remember which guy I was, if I was the tall one or the red-headed one, or if you spoke to me when you saw me in the hall. That doesn't matter to you or to me now. What matters is that I lived with her for 5 years. 5 years I might have spent at least thinking about you. Well, it was done. I climbed back in the car. The clock on the dash said 2:40. I still had to get rid of the old man's body before daylight, so I started driving. When I came to a strip of forest along the road, I stopped my car and I got out. And right then, the beam of a spotlight pinned me in my tracks. I didn't move. I saw it was a cop.
3: Hey, what you doing there?
2: He started walking toward me, rolling his motorcycle.
3: No parking anywhere along the highway, mister.
2: Okay, officer. Okay, I didn't know.
3: This ain't no lover's lane. You gotta keep moving.
2: Oh, I'm sorry. I'll get going right away, officer.
3: Say, you're not carrying any vegetables in your car, are you?
2: Vegetables? No.
3: There's a beetle thing going on again. I just better take a look in the back there.
2: Oh, there's nothing in there, honest. What?
3: Listen. Where does that guy think he's going?
2: Oh, yeah. Yeah, he's speeding all right, isn't he?
3: Say, am I going to slap a ticket onto him? Hey, but you clear out of here, mister, and don't ever park on this highway again.
2: No, officer, I won't. Never again.
4: So I took another road and got back on Highway 99. By then, I felt jittery. I smoked one cigarette after another, and the sweat was rolling down my face. I found another spot, and this time I made sure I was alone. Then I parked the car, and I opened the back door. I reached in for Haggerty's body. He was still limp and warm, and really, I was sorry about him. You see, that proves I wasn't a killer. That proves it was her fault, Pauline's. And if she hadn't been like she was, I never would have killed. Not anyone. Well, I got the old man out onto the road, and I left him there. When I got home, I put the car in the garage and looked it over to see that everything was okay. No blood on the seat. That was a break. The window was broken, of course, but I could fix that. There was mud on the tires, so I got out the garden hose and washed them down. Then I went into the house. I was pretty nervous, and I knew I'd have to be on my toes for the next 3 or 4 days, so I took a couple of sleeping pills. They did the trick. I was asleep the minute my head hit the pillow. The telephone sounded like it was ringing miles away. I didn't know if it was day or night. And I stumbled down the hall, shaking my head, trying to clear my brain.
5: Hello? Hello?
6: Is this Martin Blake?
4: Yes.
6: This is Sergeant Graham down at headquarters.
4: Yeah, is anything wrong?
6: I got some bad news for you, Blake.
4: Bad news?
6: Yeah, a report just came in from the East Precinct. A couple of campers found a body at the bottom of the cliff.
4: Yes?
6: Well, it's tough to tell you, but, well, the body's been identified as your wife, Pauline.
4: It looked like an accident. They didn't suspect a thing. I was in the clear. The sleeping pills were still working. I wanted to go back to bed, but I didn't dare. I had to get down to that morgue right away to identify what was left of Pauline. I thought that might throw me, but I was as cold as steel when they took me in to see her. They were watching me, so I pulled an act.
3: Hey, take it easy. Take it easy there. Here, sit down here. Oh, I got you some water.
4: Oh, thanks. I'm all right now.
3: Yeah. Take a swallow of this.
4: Oh, thank you. Gee. I guess you must get pretty hardened to these things after a while.
3: Yeah. See him every day. I don't know. Never really get used to it. We had another sad case this morning.
4: Another accident?
3: Yeah. They brought in an old fella. Found him on Highway 99. Smacked by a hit-and-run driver.
4: Yeah. Is that right?
3: Yeah. Yeah, it's a nasty business. Of course, this old man isn't dead, but still, you know... Hey, you're jumpy. Here, I'll get you another glass.
4: Oh, thanks. You see, seeing my wife, I guess...
3: Sure, I understand. Yeah. Just take it easy now.
4: Thank you.
3: Feel better?
4: Oh, yeah, sure. You were telling me the old man wasn't dead?
3: No. And just by luck, one of the boys got a very faint heartbeat when he felt his pulse. We went to work on him fast, and looks like he's going to pull through.
4: Well, that's sure a break. For him, I mean.
3: Yeah. He's at the receiving hospital. The report is he's coming along fine. Got a bad smack in the head. Lost his memory.
4: Oh. For good?
3: No, they say it's only temporary. They think when he snaps out of it, he may even remember the dirty rat that hit him.
4: Haggerty was alive. Alive. Well, of course, I should have been glad. The poor old guy had never done anything to me. But I couldn't think that way then. Haggerty was alive, and he'd remember me. And he'd remember Pauline was with me. I almost gave up. I almost shouted, "All right, I did it. I killed my wife." But something kept me fighting. Long enough to get out of there. Long enough to drive to the hospital where Haggerty was. It was an awful chance to take, but I couldn't stay away. I was just walking up to the desk to find out his room number.
7: Blake. Aren't you Morton Blake?
4: Yes. Yes, I am.
7: I'm Captain Shannon from headquarters. I just saw you down at the morgue.
4: Oh, yes, I didn't remember.
7: Yeah, well, can't tell you how sorry I am about your wife.
4: Oh, thank you very much, Captain.
7: Funny running into you here.
4: Yes, I thought I'd find out if I could get a room and take a rest for a few days. I feel pretty well shot.
7: Yes, I can imagine. But I don't think you have a chance the way hospitals are crowded. You better get your rest at home. Get a friend to stay with you.
4: Yes, I guess you're right, Captain.
7: I'd drive you home, but I get called down on this hit-and-run case.
4: Oh, the old man... The attendant at the morgue was telling me.
7: He was? Oh, shouldn't talk to you about such things, the way you feel. Oh, but it looks like it all turned out all right. The old man's only shocked, not even a bad bruise or broken bone. He's conscious now, so I'm going up to talk to him.
4: Do you think he'll know who hit him?
7: Well, they said over the phone he has a good description, and even if it isn't good, we've got the tire print of the car and the footprint of the driver.
4: You have? From where?
7: Yeah, there was a lot of mud where the car stopped. The driver was careless. That kind usually are. There's a doctor on the case now. Dr. Leeds.
8: Yes?
7: I was just going to walk up and talk to the old Haggerty.
8: Oh, yes, I know. Did the nurse tell you he described the driver, Captain?
4: He did.
7: I'm going to take it down and then make the arrest.
8: Fine, but would you mind waiting about 2 hours? The old man's sleeping now, and rest is important to a man his age.
7: Mind, Doctor? No. What's time to me? It's 2 hours more for the hit-and-run driver, whoever he is, to wonder just how smart he really was. And we know the answer.

0: So, Julie, I'm waiting now. I'm writing you all this because I got a crazy idea that you have a right to know. You, a girl I knew 7 years ago, who won't remember me, who won't remember that nickname, Speed, or if I had freckles, I did, or if you signed my book on class day, you didn't because I didn't have the nerve to ask you. So maybe it isn't a real girl at all that I'm writing this to. I guess I'm writing to how I failed, to how I never did anything in time, to how I thought good and acted bad. You see, what I think you were adds up to how much I failed. I guess every guy in the world has someone like you, a girl in a blue dress, and success is having her now, not back long way in the past. They drove up now. Captain Shannon and, yes, a couple of cops. And Haggerty. Old Haggerty's walking. Okay. Well, I only got seconds to get ready for them. So goodbye, Julie. Goodbye.
1: Blake!
2: All right, you can come in. It isn't locked.
1: I brought Mr. Haggerty, Blake. I think we all ought to have a little talk.
2: Oh, sure. Sure, I know.
1: This is the man, isn't it, Haggerty?
3: Yes, but I told you, Captain, it wasn't his fault.
2: You told him. You told him what?
3: Of course. I stepped out and you couldn't miss hitting me.
1: But he left you there. You might have been dying, Haggerty.
3: I know. He got scared. I don't blame him. I'm not going to make any charges, Captain, and that's that.
1: Well, I guess that's all, Blake.
2: All?
1: You ought to be happy about it.
2: But didn't he tell you about Pauline? About my wife?
1: What about your wife?
2: Well, that she was with me in the car.
1: Last night? Your wife was with you? Haggerty!
2: He didn't tell you? And now it's too late.
1: What's wrong with you, Blake? Somebody get some water.
2: It's too late. I took cyanide when you drove up. It's too late. You see, I killed Pauline.
1: But Haggerty never said...
2: I know now. He didn't see her. He passed out before I put him in the car. But it's too late. It's funny about me, Captain. I was always too late. And they used to call me Speed. Oh, Speed, Blake.

0: Roma Wines have brought you George Murphy as star of Death on Highway 99. Tonight's study in Suspense.
1: Before Mr. Murphy returns to our microphone, this is Truman Bradley for Roma Wines, the sponsor of Suspense. 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
2: 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The government is speeding expansion of civilian production and maintaining price and wage controls, which are still necessary to safeguard our economy against the danger of inflation. 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
0: George Murphy appeared through the courtesy of Metro-Goldwyn-Mayer. 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
2: An hour of suspense, a full 60 minutes at this time, and with the distinguished actor-director, Mr. Robert Montgomery, as your host. Tonight, our star, in one of his rare radio appearances, Mr. James Cagney. Our author guest, Mr. James M. Kane. Our story, Mr. Kane's Love's Lovely Counterfeit, a suspense play produced, edited, and directed by William Spear. Mr. Montgomery.
0: Funny thing about a gun. Nobody likes to have a gun pointed at him. And yet it gives you sort of a phony sense of power to hold one in your hand, to do the pointing. A gun itself is cold steel. Its message is written in hot lead. And the death it brings is cold again. I still don't know anyone who thinks a gun going off makes a pleasant sound. I suppose a lot depends on knowing why the guy who points it wants to fire it, and what kind of a gun it is. Guns have personalities. A fat blue revolver is a lot different character from the first slim rifle you get when you're a kid. You take a rifle like that, they look clean. They are clean. But did you ever take a good look at an automatic? A 45? Nothing healthy looking about those babies. Uh-uh. Something very final about an automatic. They're for the tough boys. Probably you haven't known any tough boys personally, but you've read about them and heard about them. And high-caliber actors like James Cagney have made them live for you on the screen. You want to know how it is to meet a tough boy? We've got one for you. Name's Ben Grace. And Jim Cagney's portrayal of him tonight reflects an important ingredient of suspense. Because of the character as James M. Kane drew it, and because of the masterful interpretation you are about to hear. A respected actor and my friend, James Cagney, as Ben Grace, in Love's Lovely Counterfeit.

0: I'm writing this lying in a nice clean bed with the sunlight coming in the window and nothing to do but look out at the people walking along the streets and the kids playing in the park. And any little thing I want, all I have to do is ask for it. To a lot of poor guys nowadays, that probably sounds like the softest spot in the world. But with me, there are a couple of slight disadvantages. I think you'll see what I mean. How I got here, and that begins when I went to work driving for Sol Casper. If you haven't been in Lake City, chances are you've never even heard of Sol Casper. But Sol is the kind of a boy who would have got plenty of headlines if he'd operated in a big city. He had the bookies, dope, gambling, everything. And he owned the best commercial hotel in town as a front. The only trouble with Sol was he was mean. And he was greedy. But I never had any real kick coming until that Friday morning last June that I'm going to tell you about. I'd gotten a call and I went up to Sol's private office in the hotel. I knocked on the door and a minute the slot opened up and it was Lefty Gauss looking out through the slot to give me the once-over.
1: Oh, it's you, huh? Here, come on in.
0: Sol here yet?
1: No, not yet. He ought to be pretty soon, though.
0: What's he got on his mind?
1: I wouldn't know, Ben.
0: This is supposed to be my day off.
1: Well, I hope you didn't make any heavy dates.
0: Oh, so you don't know a thing about it, huh?
1: Not enough to tell you, Ben.
0: Okay. Hey.
1: Huh?
0: What's that?
1: Huh? Oh, that must be those poor suckers, the Citizens League, having the political parade. Yeah.
0: Ah.
1: Yeah, there they are. You can see them through the window just coming into Main Street.
0: Say, that must be Jansen, huh? The guy there running for mayor.
1: Yeah, that's right.
0: Oh.
1: In the back seat of the big open Packard.
0: Hmm. Oh, who's the doll riding with him?
1: What's the matter, Ben? Don't you read the papers?
0: Sure. I read Little Abner. Who's that, Daisy May?
1: Her name is June Lyons. She's his new secretary or something. But everybody says she's the brains of his campaign.
0: Yeah? I could use a little brains like that myself.
1: No, not that kind you couldn't. Not that missionary kind.
0: What about this Jansen?
1: Nah, not a chance.
0: Putting out a lot of publicity. He must have some dough behind him.
1: Nah, you can't elect a reform ticket in a town like this. The machine's too strong, Ben. Not unless you got some dirt. Some real dirty dirt that stinks so bad people just can't ignore it. Then the machine boys can't put the pressure on. But otherwise,
0: everybody knows Sol is backing Maddox. He even brags about it in the paper.
1: Yeah, sure. And who's going to get anything on Sol with half the police force on his payroll?
0: Sol isn't even worried, huh?
1: Why should he be? Sol puts up the dough, Maddox wins again, and Sol keeps on running the town. Yeah. Yeah, that must be Sol now.
2: Hi, Lefty. Hi, Benny. How's muscle bound? How are those big, broad shoulders, eh?
0: I have them built right into my suit. You ought to try that, Sol. Might make you look like a man.
2: What's that crack supposed to mean?
1: What's the matter, fellas? Can't you take a joke?
0: Sure I can take a joke.
2: So can I. What you got on this afternoon, Benny?
0: I guess you forgot. This is my day off.
2: I said, what you got on this afternoon?
0: Nothing that I can remember now. Why?
2: Little job.
0: What kind of a job?
2: I got a tip from friends of mine. Maybe a little trouble. Something about a bank.
0: Why don't you stick to the bookies and the gambling, Sal? You'd be safer.
2: Listen, Benny, any time you think you're big enough to run this business, just let me know. I'll be glad to work something out for you.
0: What's the job?
2: These kids are going to crack the castle in First National just after closing time. It's loaded on Fridays. It ought to be a big haul. Yeah, they got a room here in this hotel, room 480. They'll be back here about 3:30. Ah, you see, I own this hotel, and I want you to go up and collect the room rent. I'm giving him pretty good protection, so I figure it'll come to about 20 grand.
3: Yeah? Well, figure on getting somebody else to collect it.
2: What?
3: I said get somebody else. I don't like guns, and I don't like gonzels, and you know it.
2: Listen, you punk. You think you're a big guy, don't you? A big guy with muscles. And I'm just a little guy. That's what you think, isn't it? Isn't it? But if you try to cross me, I'll have you crawling me on your hands and knees. Oh, when I get through with you, you'll beg me to use a gun on you. Because you're yellow. Aren't you? Aren't you?
3: What's the room number?
2: 480.
3: Come on, Lefty.
4: Okay. That was lousy.
3: Skip it.
4: You're gonna do it, though, aren't you?
3: Sure. I'll see you up there. 3:15. By the way, what did you say that dame's name was?
4: What dame?
3: That dame with Jansen. That brains of the opposition.
4: You mean June Lyons?
3: Yeah, that's it.
4: Now, wait a minute, Ben. Wait a minute. You know that's poison. Why, if Saul even thought you had...
3: You know, Lefty, Miss Lyons interests me in more ways than one. An election for mayor in a place like Lake City can be a pretty tight little situation, particularly if the town has been run for years by a mobster like Saul Casper. And I knew that with me working for Saul, playing around with the opposition wasn't exactly the healthiest pastime in the world. But when I saw that June Lyons doll that was running their campaign, there was something about her that gave me an idea. That's why I phoned her. And she said, okay. I met her at an intersection a little ways out from the main part of town. She described the car...

0: suspect it was a blue chin and a broken nose.
1: You disappointed?
0: A little. What's this hot tip you told me about over the phone? I don't have much time.
1: What's the matter? You worried?
0: Not particularly.
1: You don't have to be. I'm not interested in you.
0: Where are we going?
1: Just keep driving around, but keep out of the main part of town.
0: Is it as melodramatic as all that?
1: It could be for me.
0: Why do you want to see Jansen elected?
1: I don't.
0: Oh? Well, then why did...
1: Suppose you let me ask the question.
0: All right.
1: I'll ask you the same one. Why are you working for Jansen?
0: Oh, I'm just one of those crazy idealists, I guess.
1: Just a missionary, huh?
0: Well, Jansen may not be the best man in the world, but at least he isn't hooked up with a racketeer like Saul Casper. The way Maddox is.
1: June.
0: Oh, it's June now, is it? What's your name?
1: Maybe I'll tell you that later, and maybe I won't. Listen, June. If you were one of those earnest kids who stand around on street corners handing out leaflets, I might believe you wanted to reform the world. But you're not. I know that you know that electing Jansen isn't going to reform the world or even reform Lake City. It just doesn't make that much difference.
0: Oh, well, it does to me.
1: Let me out of the next corner, will you?
0: Why?
1: Because if you're like that, I don't know how to deal with you. And if you're lying, I don't trust you.
0: But I'm not lying.
1: I'll get out here.
0: Wait a minute.
1: What?
0: Listen, it's partly that, but there is something else, too.
1: Like what?
0: If Jansen wins, of course I'll get a city job out of it, a good one.
1: That's more like it.
0: Yeah, but I want to explain why I want it.
1: You don't have to explain anything.
0: But I want to. I'm a lawyer. At least I've got a degree from law school, and I want to be a good lawyer. If you start out on your own, it can take years, but with the right job at City Hall, you can build up a practice in no time. The other's partly true, but this is...
1: This is about 90% of it. Okay, as long as it's the dough you're thinking about, we can do business.
0: It isn't just money.
1: Yeah, I know. Now listen, if I give some dirt on Saul Casper, I will send him up for 10 years or so, Jansen wins. Right?
0: Well, if you can prove it.
1: You're going to prove it. Three punks from Chicago are sticking up the Castleton First National Bank at about 3 this afternoon. Saul Casper is hiding them out at his hotel, room 480. If there's any shooting at the bank and anybody gets killed, it'll be that much better. You'll have him for accessory to murder. Have your people there at 4 o'clock. I'll take care of the rest.
0: You must have been to college, too.
1: What?
0: To think up one like that. In the first place, who's going to arrest Saul Casper in Lake City? In the second place, if we come out with this and it can't be proved, it's criminal libel. And that's all Jensen needs to really lose.
1: So, what do you think?
0: I think you're working for Maddox and Casper.
1: That could be. But at least, I know my law.
0: What law?
1: The Castleton Bank is insured by the government. That makes the stick-up a federal rap. If you want the number of the FBI, I'll give it to you.
0: Oh?
1: As for the second place, have you ever heard of a guy named Ben Grace?
0: Ben Grace? He's one of Saul Casper's gang, isn't he?
1: That's right. Here's my driver's license with a picture on it.
0: No.
1: Not a very good one, but there is a resemblance. The name is Bennett J. Grace.
0: Oh.
1: You can turn left here.
0: All right.
1: Does that make any difference?
0: What?
1: That I work for Saul Casper?
0: No, it doesn't.
1: Well, it should. Because A, I've put myself on the spot giving you this, with plenty. And B, I'm not a guy who's in a very good position to go around giving phony tips to the FBI. You can pull up right here.
0: Hmm? Where is this?
1: This is where I live.
0: Oh.
1: Anything else?
0: Yes. Just why are you doing this?
1: Because I just decided that Sally Casper's an old meanie. And I don't like him. Is that enough?
0: If you say so. Room 480 at 4 o'clock. Ben.
1: Yeah?
0: Will I see you afterwards?
1: Don't worry, baby. You'll see me. I was back at the hotel by 3:15.

0: Things were going pretty good. The one thing I was afraid of, that she'd want to call in the Federals before the stick-up, she never even mentioned. I knew she was my kind the minute she began to talk about the dough. When I got up to room 480, Lefty was already there, lying on the bed, reading the paper.
1: Oh, hello, Ben. How you be?
0: So this is room 480, huh? Looks just like room 481. How are you, Lefty?
1: Okay, sit down. Want a bottle of beer?
0: Nope.
1: You didn't take it too hard, what Sally said, did you?
0: Can't say I liked it. What time is it?
1: Oh, a couple of minutes. Four. Yeah. It's too bad about you, Ben.
0: What's too bad?
1: The way I got you figured, Ben, you're a chiseler.
0: Then what?
1: That's all.
0: Sounds like there might be more.
1: Not unless you ask for it.
0: Okay. I'm asking for it, Lefty.
1: Well, Ben, a chiseler's like this. He isn't crooked and he isn't straight either. He's just in between. But above all, he doesn't like trouble.
0: Maybe he's just smart.
1: I don't say he isn't. Oh, he'll always make pretty good dough and he'll die in a nice clean bed with a doctor's certificate instead of a coroner's. But he'll never be a big operator.
0: No?
1: Uh-uh. No. A big operator, he runs it or he doesn't operate. And that means he doesn't mind a little trouble once in a while.
0: I guess that's right.
1: And that's too bad, Ben. Because you got brains. Now me, well, I'm different.
0: How's that?
1: Because I don't mind the trouble, but I don't have the brains.
0: Oh, I wouldn't. Who told you that?
1: I know. 10 years in stir off and on didn't help any. And I didn't have much to begin with. Did I ever tell you how I started, Ben?
0: No.
1: Ben, I was a preacher.
0: A what? Do you expect me
1: to... Yes, a preacher. So help me, I was. By rights, I still am. Look, here, I got the license right here in my wallet. Yeah, it was one of those hillbilly outfits. And the bishop, as he called himself... He was so far away from where I was that he never even heard about me, I guess. Anyway, he never canceled the license.
0: The Reverend Richard Jose Goss. That's one for the books, Lefty.
1: Yeah, I was just a kid. But I got hooked up with one of those big-time evangelists. And if I stuck with it, I could have hit the big time myself. And there's plenty of dough in that racket. But you know what I did? First time we really make a big take, I tie a handkerchief over my face and get me a rod and stick up the cash box. And they caught me. Yeah, that's how I know I haven't got the brains.
0: I wouldn't let it worry you, Lefty.
1: That's not what's worrying me now, Ben.
0: What is?
1: What is? What's going to be happening in here in a couple of minutes? You ever sat in on a divvy before, Ben?
0: No. And I wouldn't be now, except for the manpower shortage.
1: These are three wild kids, Ben. Chances are they'll be coked to the ears and slobbering at the mouth with half being half scared to death and half crazy with excitement, thinking how much dough they got and what big-shot public enemies they are. And we, you and I, we got to walk up and take 20 grand away from them.
0: All right, they know that.
1: Yeah, knowing it's one thing, kicking in with it's another. And suppose Solly's double-crossed us.
0: How?
1: Suppose he didn't tell the kids how much his cut was. Suppose he left it for us to break the news. They just come from maybe killing a couple of people for 40 grand. Maybe they just as soon kill a couple of more to keep the 20.
0: Maybe. So now we're going to find out.
2: Come on, Marty. Get him in here.
3: Sure, okay.
4: Johnny, don't leave me, will you, Johnny?
2: All right, get him over to the... Who are you?
0: I'm the man that collects the room rent.
2: Yeah? Stick him up. Frisco, Marty.
5: Okay, Johnny.
0: I don't need a rod to handle punks like you.
2: This guy's clean, Johnny. Yeah, what about the other one?
0: He's with me and he's got a gun. And don't try to take it away from him because it's an old family heirloom. And he's very fond of it.
2: Yeah? Oh, yeah?
0: Okay, stop acting like something you've seen in the movies and put that cannon away. You might drop it and break somebody's foot.
2: Johnny.
0: What's the matter with your pal here?
2: He got shot.
0: Anybody else?
2: No, the guard shot him when we were pulling out.
0: Better get him over on the bed.
4: Johnny, we're going too fast, Johnny. We're going too fast.
2: He's out of his head.
0: Yeah. Did you get the dough?
2: Did we get the dough? Look at this wise guy. $40,000, maybe more. Look at it. Touch it. Taste it. Smell it. What about it, sucker? Did you ever see so much dough before in your life?
0: Sure. I work in the mint. Do you know how much this room is costing you?
2: How much?
0: $20,000.
2: $20,000?
0: That's right. I'll be back after a while to collect it. What are you going to do with your pal there with the holes in him?
2: I don't know.
4: Johnny.
0: You know that's bad, don't you?
2: Why?
0: The kid's out of his head already. Suppose he makes trouble, starts screaming or something.
2: Oh, you got doctors, haven't you?
0: Sure. But that kind of a doctor, that's one more guy that'll have to get a cut. Pretty soon you guys won't have anything left but small change.
2: Yeah, that's what you think.
0: But of course, maybe the kid'll die.
2: Yeah? And then what do we do? That's even worse.
4: Gary.
0: Oh, no, no. That'd be easy. Then we just take him out of here at night and dump him someplace.
2: Oh.
0: And if the kid was to die, that would be one less guy who had to get a cut, wouldn't it?
2: Huh? Yeah.
0: Well, come on, Lefty.
1: Okay.
2: We'll be seeing you.
1: Yeah. Yeah. I hope you know what you're doing, Ben.
2: I don't know. What do you think?
0: I think so. Come on. I got the room next door.
1: You know you're just as good as signed that kid's death warrant, don't you?
0: That's right.
1: The other two will knock him off now before we got time
4: Johnny,
1: to get the...
4: Johnny!
0: Listen.
4: Johnny, no! No!
1: They did it.
0: Yeah. Maybe we better call Sal, huh? What are we
1: gonna do? I hope you know what you're doing.
3: Gotta think.
5: Order, please.
0: Give me Mr. Casper's room.
3: Sure he's dead?
5: Yeah.
0: Gotta be.
3: Get
0: him
3: right to
5: Sal? Yeah, who's this?
0: Ben. You better come up to room 480, Sal.
5: Why?
0: They want to see you personally.
5: Why?
0: I said they want to see you personally.
5: I still want to know why.
0: Do you want your dough or don't you?
5: You're supposed to be the guy with the big muscles.
0: I'm not going to wrestle those punks for your purse.
5: Okay, Charles Atlas. I'll be right up and show you how it's done.
0: Right now. He'll be right up.
1: Then what?
0: What do you mean, then what?
3: Well, don't get nervous.
1: Ben.
3: Get
0: yeah.
3: Nervous, will you?
1: If you got any little plans, you know I'm all for them, don't you?
0: Sure.
1: And you know I hope they come off, don't you?
0: Sure.
1: But if they don't come off, you know where I stand on that, too, don't you?
0: I know. You stand right behind me with a gun in my back.
1: Just so you know, Ben.
0: I can see how you'd have made a preacher. Lefty, you've got a terrible streak of honesty in you.
1: Just so you know.
6: What's going on here?
0: Listen, there he is.
6: I'm Sal Casper. What's going on?
2: Oh, Mr. Casper, there's been a little trouble, Mr. Casper.
6: Yeah, what kind of trouble?
2: Arch here, he just died.
6: Died?
2: He was shot.
6: Yeah. All right, so we'll get him out of here tonight. You got the dough?
2: Sure, we got it. Well,
6: let's see it.
2: Here.
7: All right, put up your hands.
2: What's it?
7: Department of Justice. We're all under arrest.
2: Wait a minute.
0: That's all, pal.
7: All right.
1: Hey, Ben. Where are you going?
0: I got a date.
7: All right. Then.
0: With a missionary.
8: In tonight's full hour of suspense, James Cagney is our star. Mr. Cagney appears as Ben Grace, with Kathy Lewis as June Lyons, and Wally Mayer as Lefty Gauss, in William Spear's production of Love's Lovely Counterfeit, tonight's study in suspense. In just a moment, we will return with Act Two of Suspense.
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10: This is Robert Montgomery again. When such incompatible words as lovely and counterfeit found themselves together in the title of tonight's story by James Cain, they said a lot not only about the story, but about the man, Ben Grace, as well. Elements of both words crowded through him. On the one side, for example, was his dislike for meanness and greed, and on the other side, something forged, fictitious, false. That was a smooth operation he pulled, and he was going to get even smoother as he went along. But it never got Ben Grace anything but trouble, because the smoother he got, the further he got away from the true Ben Grace, a real lost guy trying to find North. And maybe for him, June Lyons could be North. But Ben wouldn't stop long enough to take a reading. As James Cain described them in the novel, whatever it was June needed in life, Ben had it for her. And when she was with him and she acted with that complete abandon of a novice having her first drink, constantly he watched her. He studied her. As though he were trying to make up his mind about something, or to figure out something into which she definitely fitted. And then he began to really look at her. It was the first time he had really studied this girl who had started such a chain of circumstances in his life, and he looked with lively interest. It was all the more lively since he was unable to connect this face with all that he had learned about its owner. It was, in anybody's contest, an extremely beautiful face. It was perfectly chiseled in profile, at least. Its slightly droopy lines reminding him of pictures he had seen of ancient sculpture. There was some exquisite invitation about the mouth. It pursed a little with an expression of expectancy. The skin was soft, with just a brush of bloom on it. The figure was lovely, too. Not too tall, but slender, soft, and willowy. He had the dizzy, half-nauseated feeling of a man who has been rocked to his heels by a woman, and knows it.
8: And so continues the history of Ben Grace in James M. Cain's Love's Lovely Counterfeit, played out for us by James Cagney in a narrative well calculated to keep you in suspense.

0: After that, the action moved along just the way I'd seen the play in my mind. Sal might have had a 6-2 and even chance beating the rap of having the T-load of kids in the hotel. But when the guns were checked against the wounds in the stiff, the beef was murdered. And that was one beef Sal couldn't square. Jansen walked into the city hall on a red plush carpet, and June, she got the job she was after. Jansen's first day in the driver's seat was celebrated with a cocktail party at June's house. All the loyal party workers were invited to receive the thanks of his honor. I called June on the phone when I heard about it. She hemmed and hawed around a little, and then she finally asked me if I'd like to come. Didn't seem too anxious, but I wasn't going to miss this chance to meet the mayor. She told me I could bring a friend if I liked. I said I would. I suddenly realized that I didn't have any friends. I brought Lefty. It was a corny house, a depressing pile of wood and stucco with four tired walls leaning in against the sagging roof for support. June was nervous when she saw me. I introduced her to Lefty.
1: Well, how do you do? I'm glad you could come.
2: Well, how you been? A nice house.
1: Thank you. You know everyone here, Ben?
0: Everyone I want to know.
1: Well, there's a bar in the alcove over there.
2: You got any beer?
1: All you can drink, Mr. Goss.
2: You want to make book?
1: Ben, you'll excuse me while I speak.
0: Oh, sure, sure. You just go right ahead and host us like crazy. I'll just drift around.
1: Thank you, Ben. I'll see you later.
3: Class, Ben. Real class. Educated, too.
0: Ah, that she is, Lefty. That she is.
2: Well, how about the suds, Benny? Then we'll go pay our ear respects to his honor.
4: How do you do? I'm Mrs. Lyons, June's aunt.
0: How do you do, Mrs. Lyons? My name is Grace. This is Mr. Gauss.
4: I'm so glad you're here, Mr.
3: My name is Gauss. Lefty Gauss.
4: Oh, I'm sorry. I don't hear very well.
2: Oh, excuse me. You'll find me in the suds, Ben. Excuse me.
4: Have you met Mr. Jansen yet?
0: No, I'm looking forward to that.
4: Oh, he's a wonderful man. Just a wonderful man. Nice and settled and with a wonderful future. Don't you think so?
0: I think I'll be able to tell more about his future after I've talked to him.
4: Exactly. My very words to June. I can see things like that.
0: I beg your pardon?
4: Then you agree with me. Oh, of course you do. You look like a very intelligent young man.
0: Mrs. Lyons, you don't make much sense.
4: Exactly what I've been telling Junie. But she just says, oh, be quiet. Oh, for heaven's sake, Auntie, be quiet.
0: I can understand that.
4: Oh, if you really would encourage her, Mr. Grace. You see, she never tells me a thing. Never. Thinks I'm dumb. Treats me as though I don't have good sense. But I see things, I can tell you. Why, he's so crazy about her that all she'd have to do is lift her little finger to marry him. Just a little finger.
0: My wife to marry? Marry who?
4: Yes, and it would be such a fine match for Junie. Mrs. Olaf Jansen, wife of the mayor. Oh, goodness, I get dizzy when I just think of it.
0: Yeah, and I know what you mean there, too.
4: Oh, there he is. Oh, Mr. Mayor, Mr. Jansen.
5: Well, how are you, Mrs. Lyons?
4: Yeah, Mr. Jansen, this is Mr.
0: The name is Grace, Ben Grace.
5: Ben Grace, eh?
0: That's right, Your Honor.
5: June, Miss Lyons tells me that you've been very busy.
0: May I congratulate you, Your Honor?
5: Thank you. I was about to say that Miss Lyons tells me that you work to help make my election possible.
4: How very clever of you, Mr. Jansen.
0: Oh. I did what I could, Your Honor.
5: Please accept my sincere thanks, Mr. Grace. It's highly encouraging to find young men fighting for good, clean government.
0: Good, clean government is my hobby, Your Honor.
5: Really?
0: Mm-hmm. And, if I might make a suggestion...
5: Of course.
0: This town needs a cleaning from attic to cellar.
5: There we agree, Mr. Grace.
0: And you'll need the right man as chief of police to help you do that.
5: Are you, ambitious for a police career now?
0: Oh, no. No, no, Your Honor. Myself, I have no ambitions. But I think I can suggest the man you need. Cantrell. Joseph Cantrell.
5: Cantrell?
0: That's the man.
5: But I've just thrown him out. He was one of Saul Casper's rats. I'm sorry to use words like that. You worked for Saul yourself, didn't you, Mr. Grace?
0: You mustn't get emotional about these things, Your Honor.
5: I'm sorry, sir, but I fail to follow your reasoning or your emotions.
0: You said you wanted to clean up this town. You'll have to appoint the best available man to do that for you. If you go through the list, you'll find that Cantrell is the best officer on the force. He's got more copper in him than a ton of pennies. It wasn't his fault that a crook got elected and he had to play along. Give him half a break and he's the best law enforcement officer in the country. And a good officer is what you'll have to have if you're going to deliver what you promised the voters. You can't deliver with jerks and thugs.
5: Now, let me tell you something.
4: Oh, you silly man.
5: Let me make this very clear, Mr. Grace. When the people of Lake City voted for me, I promised them that I would clean up...
0: Save your breath. Your Honor, I heard all your campaign speeches.
5: Mrs. Lyons, may I take you to the bar for a ginger ale?
4: Are they really, Mr. Johnson?
6: Yes, we've been waiting a long time for a man like
7: you. Oh, you're right. It's all right,
1: Ben. Ben, you're leaving so soon?
0: Now that you mention it, I guess I am.
1: Oh, well, have you met Mr. Jansen?
0: I met him.
1: What do you think of him?
0: I think he's a very educated gentleman. But he'll learn. He'll learn. And you know what? I think I'm in love with you.
1: I think I love you, too.
0: For the next couple of weeks, while Casper was waiting trial, I let everything coast. Everything, that is, but June. There I kept the motor running. And finally the night arrived when it was time for me to step on the gas. Pretty. Very pretty.
8: My secret vice. The piano and...
0: And?
8: You.
0: Less keys to punch on me.
8: Less keys, but more music.
0: Junie.
8: Uh-huh.
0: He's stuck on you, isn't he?
8: Who?
0: Jansen.
8: Jansen?
0: That's the man's name. His Honor, the mayor. Sure you don't generate a little amperage for him?
8: Oh, Ben, you. You can ask that.
0: Fix me another drink.
8: All right.
0: Yes. Nice little apartment you have here. Makes that home you lived in before the election look like a flea bag.
8: Well, I earn a little better. I live a little better.
0: Sure.
8: Ben?
0: Yeah?
8: Why'd you ask me that?
0: Ask you what?
8: About Jansen.
0: Skip it.
8: No, Ben, I want to know.
0: Oh, I kind of got that notion from the way he always shows up here after I bring you home at night and stays for a while.
8: You're wrong, Ben.
0: Don't give me a razzle-dazzle, Angel. I've clocked him in and out.
8: You know me better than that, Ben. He has no personal interest in me. Honest, it's just business. It's things we have to talk over.
0: Mm-hmm. Not enough hours in the city hall day, huh?
8: Well, he gets lonely sometimes in the evening. You know, his wife just died, and he...
0: That's what I mean.
8: All right, Ben. He likes me. And I just feel sorry for him. Honest, he's so grateful if I just let him come in and just sit for an hour and talk.
0: Grateful.
8: Oh, Ben, please.
0: You probably got him jumping through hoops.
8: I'd rather have you jumping through hoops.
0: Hey, you know, when I was a kid, my old man used to say, Ben, he'd say, don't ever jump through a hoop. Of course, from the hoop, it's only a hop to the halter. And then you drop the H, and what are you left with? The altar.
8: Oh, man, where'd you hear that?
0: Jansen coming here again? Tonight?
8: Oh, not if you object.
0: Oh, I don't object.
8: That's better, Ben. There's nothing to be jealous of.
0: You could ask him a favor, though, Junie.
8: All right. Anything you say.
0: Ask him to appoint Cantrell chief of police.
8: Appoint Cantrell? Whom did you say?
0: You heard me.
8: Ben, what on earth are you talking about?
0: Cantrell.
8: But he's a crook. Well, he was hand in glove with Sol Casper. How could Jansen appoint Cantrell? It'd make a laughing stock of the whole campaign. Oh, Ben, he can't appoint Cantrell.
9: Okay.
8: Ben? Ben, where are you going?
0: Home. To bed. I gotta make an early train in the morning.
8: Train? Where to?
0: New York.
8: You're going away, Ben.
0: Guy's gotta think about his future. Nothing for me in this town.
8: That's the way you played it. Get rid of Sol Casper. And go after me. And then when you found out that Jansen's in love with me, you thought you had him. That through me, you could make him do whatever you want. Get Cantrell made the chief, and then you can run this town just the way Casper did. Well, you won't.
0: Yeah. Goodbye, Angel. Don't forget to dust in the corners, lock your door at night, and peek under the bed.
8: Ben?
5: Yes?
8: Ben. Close the door, Ben. From the inside.
0: It was a question of who would break first, June or Ben Grace. And she broke maybe seconds before I would have turned back to her with all my hard-boiled, off-the-arm toughness melted away in little pools at her feet. But that was something I couldn't ever let her know. The next morning, I found Lefty in the blue bottle, blowing the head off his glass of breakfast.
2: Hiya, Ben. Sit.
0: Lefty, how much did Sal pay you?
10: The truth, Ben. 35.
0: What? A week?
10: So go ahead, laugh. Let's see you laugh. For all I did, gambling my neck every other day, 35 a week. And I took it. Hey, that's the funny part. I took it.
0: You can start tomorrow at 50.
10: Who for?
0: From now on, I'm running it.
10: Aha! So it was you. All the way down the line. You were the tipster.
0: So what?
10: Nothing, Ben, nothing.
0: What is it, Lefty? What is it?
10: Only this, Benny. You see, I call you Benny. That's because I like you. Yeah, I like you. And that's maybe why your great success makes me a little sad.
0: Listen, Reverend Jose, the only revival I'm interested in is reviving the fortunes of Ben Grace. You got anything else to say?
10: Not a thing. I got not a word to say.
0: Pals?
10: Two beers, Ben. And they're on you.
0: So I took over where Sol Casper dropped out. We moved things around a little to make it look respectable, but the bookies and the gambling joints and so on kept right on in business. And I collected. Wasn't hay. Things were fine, just fine. My evenings were filled with June and my days with putting the automatic pump on the town. Like the day I finally got around to the office of Bleeker and Yates, the lawyers. Oliver Bleeker had been elected district attorney along with Jansen, so it was Mr. Yates, the junior partner, that I wanted to see.
11: And what do you want with me?
0: You know anything about pinball, Mr. Yates?
11: Why, I've played the machines once in a while, I guess.
0: No, I mean the hookup.
11: Well, not exactly.
0: You reform guys. You don't know much, do you?
11: Is it important?
0: Listen closely, Mr. Yates, because I'm only going around once. There are 5,000 pinball machines in Lake City, and they're owned by a few hundred scrimy jerks. You know what those machines take in a month? More than $100,000.
11: I beg your pardon.
0: That's what I said, $100,000. They're still going strong, but what happens to them in the very near future depends on your partner, Mr. Bleeker, the new DA.
11: But I can't tell you what he's going to do.
0: Well, I've got a flash for you. I say that as far as Lake City is concerned, pinball is finished.
11: Why?
0: Because it's gambling, and it's wrong. But to the extent that it's a game of skill, it's good, clean recreation. And that's not against the law. I'm going to bring a new kind of machine into Lake City, if, as, and when the old ones are tossed out. But this much I've got to know before I bring 5,000 machines in. Will mine be legal? No gambling, no payoff, only a certificate if you make a home run. Now, you know Bleeker, and you can put a certain legal question to him. No?
11: Well,
0: The next thing is to protect the interests of the little storekeepers who use my machines. I'm going to organize an association. The association will need an attorney. The attorney will get a very respectable retainer by the year. Yeah. Those machines will do $100,000 a month, and I want you to be the lawyer for the association.
11: Well, there's a little question of ethics here that...
0: I figure the attorney should get 5% of the take.
11: You see, mister, I'm Bleeker's partner.
0: Maybe even as much as 10%.
11: But you see, the ethics of the situation...
0: Well, if you're busy, studying ethics, maybe you wouldn't have time to handle this job, Mr. Yates. No hard feelings. I'll just look for another man.
11: No, just a minute. I would like to think it over a bit.
12: Sure.
11: Perhaps to talk to Mr. Bleeker about it, see what he thinks of the propriety of my accepting such a...
12: No, I get it.
11: Well, shall we meet again, say, say, next week?
12: Next week is fine.
0: And next week was fine. Joey Cantrell was appointed chief of police. The DA listened to the legal advice of his partner, Mr. Yates, and decided it was for the good of the community to yank all those horrid, nasty pinball machines and save the citizens from the temptations of gambling. Chief Cantrell's first official job was to supervise the smashing of the machines which had been condemned. I went around to see how he was getting on before he could smash too many.
13: Yeah. Okay, try that old one here to play. Drop the heads of pinball machines.
14: Okay, Chief.
13: Come on, you rookies. Lay those hammers into those machines. And don't forget, if any nickels fall out, they belong to the city.
14: Okay.
13: May I have a word with you, Chief Cantrell?
12: Oh, well. What's new, Ben?
0: Say, tell him to hold up a minute, will you?
12: Tell him.
13: Oh, yeah. Hey, you guys, quit it, will you? Hold up there, will you? There's too much noise. Come on, hold up the condemnation of those machines a minute.
15: Hold
12: up. What is it? Okay.
0: Joe, give me a minute. You ever been abroad?
12: No.
0: Neither have I. But I have been to Mexico.
12: Mexico? South of the Rio Grande.
0: Juarez, across the river from El Paso. Well, when I came back, I thought I'd bring in some perfume.
12: Yeah. So what?
0: So, this. On some of that perfume, they got a rule that the customs officer has to destroy the label before it's brought in. You got that?
12: Still listening.
0: You know how he destroyed it?
12: No, but I'm dying to hear.
0: He drew a blue pencil across it. He made one blue mark, and that legally destroyed it.
12: The man put a blue pencil right through it.
0: If one blue mark will destroy a label, why won't it destroy a pinball machine?
12: Oh. Say, you sure do think of things, don't you?
0: I do my best.
12: You mean destroy it legally?
0: Legally.
12: Got a blue pencil? I could try.
0: I just happen to have one with me.
12: Then we'll see. Look at that. I just destroyed it.
0: See? Now, another thing, Joe.
12: Yeah?
0: You'll want those trucks again, huh? To haul the destroyed machines over to the reservoir street dump.
12: Well, I guess they got to be put someplace.
0: All right. I'll have them here tonight.
12: Funny how a blue pencil ruins stuff, isn't it?
0: Oh, and another thing.
12: Yeah, just one.
0: Sign those vouchers.
12: For what?
0: For the trucks. The trucks I furnished the city yesterday to haul these various gambling devices from various and sundry addresses here to the 9th Street Police Warehouse. $3,000 in all.
12: Hey, slow up, boy. Slow up.
0: Costs money to clean up a town, Joe.
12: Okay, but don't run a good thing to death.
0: It's the people's will.
12: Huh?
0: You forgot that mandate to cleanliness. Sign. And that's the way it went. And with a little remodeling, those pinball machines were back at their old stands. But now they were working for Ben Grace. Yep. Whatever I touched turned green, with pictures of presidents on it. Things were going so good, I started to worry. But I knew that the real worry was going to be June. I knew she was going to spring it on me sooner or later, and it was last night when I was out at her new place that she decided to get it off her chest.
8: Ben.
0: Yeah?
8: Ben, I want to talk to you.
0: What about?
8: Don't you know?
0: Yeah, I guess maybe I do.
8: We can't go on like this, Ben. It isn't right. It isn't fair to Jansen. It isn't fair to... It isn't fair to me.
0: What? What's so unfair about it?
8: Oh, Ben, you know what's unfair about it. Mr. Jansen promised the people of Lake City that if he got elected, he'd clean up the town.
0: Huh? All right. Why doesn't he do it? He's had 6 months.
8: Because he doesn't even know what's going on.
0: Great. Then what's the beef?
8: I know what's going on. The horse racing places, the gambling places, all the other places are just as open as they ever were.
0: Mm-hmm.
8: And I know who's keeping them open.
0: Of course you do. I am. Listen, honey, if I wasn't bossing the organization, someone else would be. People like to bet. People like to gamble.
8: Oh, Ben, don't you see? I'm a city official. I have an obligation to the people of this community, to the people who elected Jansen, because they believe that he...
0: Still a missionary, huh?
8: Well, I'm not a racketeer.
0: Maybe not. But you're the next thing to it.
8: What do you mean?
0: Where do you think the dough came from for that car I got you? And the fur coat? And this place?
8: You never told me.
0: Did I have to? You knew I didn't get it from a long-lost uncle. Why don't you admit it, baby? You're a chiseler.
8: Am I?
0: Sure, just like me. Only I'm honest about it. You're not.
8: Then I will be. I will be starting now, starting right tonight.
0: What are you going to do? Turn me in?
8: Oh, Ben.
0: Maybe your big mistake was falling in love with me, baby. Now, there isn't much you can do about it, is there?
8: Oh, Ben, quit it. Get out of it, please. For my sake, just because I don't like it. Just because I hate it.
0: Maybe I don't like it either. It's all I know how to do.
8: Ben, what was...
15: Hiya, Benny.
0: Sal.
15: Surprise?
0: Kind of. Did you break out?
15: Yeah. Yeah, just to see you, Benny. Put up your hands.
0: You know I never carry a rod.
15: Yeah, maybe you sort of wish you did now, huh? Muscles. Not that you have a chance to use it.
8: What are you going to do?
15: I'm going to kill your boyfriend, sweetheart.
8: No.
15: When I've done that, I think I'll think of something real nice to do to you.
8: Ben?
15: You sit right there where you are, sweetheart. Benny, you start backing up to that door slow. It's a bathroom, isn't it?
0: Yeah.
15: I think I'll kill you in the bathtub, Benny. That way it'll be nice and quiet, and there won't be so much mess. Now reach behind you real careful and open the door. And when I tell you to start backing in, you back in. All right. Start backing.
2: June.
8: Is he dead?
0: Yeah. Since when have you been carrying a gun?
8: Just lately. Ben, are you all right?
0: I just want to sit down a minute.
8: Oh, Ben.
0: We got to get out of here, baby.
8: Oh, yes. Ben, we'll go away. We'll get out of the country. We'll go to Canada.
0: Sure.
8: And we can get married there. You do want to marry me, don't you, Ben?
0: You know I do, baby.
8: And you can get work up there, Ben. I'll do something, too. And we'll do something decent with our lives. Darling, I know it's been partly my fault. I know I've just been weak. But it isn't too late to begin again, is it? Is it?
0: Maybe not. But your aim on that second shot wasn't too good, baby.
8: Ben?
0: So, there's just one thing that's stopping us.
8: Ben? What?
0: The bullet hole in my belly.

0: that's how I came to wake up in this nice, clean bed with nothing to do but look out the window at the kids playing in the park. It's a hospital. And there was a big cop here with me, with his chair tilted up against the wall, reading the paper. Hey, Flatfoot.
1: Why, hello, Big Shot. You've been in the land of Nod, haven't you?
0: What are you doing here?
1: Reading the funny papers? Can't you tell?
0: Why can't you read them at home?
1: Because there's been a little thing that we policemen call murder, Big Shot. And you're what we call a material witness.
0: Oh. Where's June? June Lyons.
1: She's in a nice, cozy cell, Big Shot. When she comes to trial, your statement will probably send her up for 5 or 10 years to another nice, cozy cell.
0: What statement?
1: Oh, you'll talk.
0: Yeah?
1: You know what you got, Big Shot?
0: Mm-hmm. I got ventilated with a lead slug.
1: But that's not all, Big Shot. You got peritonitis.
0: I have. Huh. So what?
1: So? I've seen guys with peritonitis before. You know what happens? First, they start getting a fever. Then they get kind of lightheaded. Then they get thirsty. Terribly thirsty. And after a while, they get so you can make them talk without they hardly know that they're talking. Oh, you'll talk all right.
0: You think so?
1: I know so.
0: Get Chief Cantrell on the phone.
1: Chief Cantrell ain't chief anymore as a result of these unfortunate series of events. Seems Mayor Jansen began to wonder about him.
0: Where's Lefty Gauss?
1: You mean your faithful servant? Right outside.
0: Can I talk to him? Alone?
1: Sure. Why not?
0: How is he, nurse?
2: It's hard to say yet.
1: Hey, Putty Nose, your boss wants to see you.
3: Thanks. You funny, funny fella. Hiya, Benny. How you feeling?
4: Not too good.
1: Well, it just goes to show you, don't it? They're all alike.
2: Who are all alike?
1: These big shots who make a lot of dough for a while and then bingo. What good's it done?
2: He seems like a nice man, though.
1: Who, Ben? Sure, he's nice enough, I guess. I got nothing against him. I just say it's a sucker's racket, that's all. Me, I want to live to be a grandfather.
2: Oh, my grandfather. You got to start by being a father, you know.
1: I know. My daddy told me all about that just the other day. Well, I'm going back in.
0: Have you got it all, Lefty? Hello, Flatfoot.
1: What do you have now, Big Shot?
0: You say the DA wants me to talk, huh?
1: Maybe he was just pretending.
0: Well, I suppose I had some conditions.
1: Like what?
0: Oh, like I only talk in the apartment where it happened. June Lyons' apartment, and June Lyons has got to be there. And Lefty here, too, to back up some things that I might say.
1: That might be arranged?
0: Fine. Now, you think the DA might forget a couple of those little things he's been holding against me if I talk?
1: That'd be the general idea.
0: All right. You can close the door as you go out. And tell the DA to be around in about an hour. I'll talk. That cop was right. I'm beginning to feel a little wacky already. But the DA said he'd do it. They're going to take me out there in an ambulance tonight. If June only catches on. But she's smart. She's a lawyer. This may be the last chance I'll have to write. But don't worry. Whichever way it comes out, you can read all about it in the papers.
5: Well, now, all I'm saying is that I won't be responsible. Dragging a man in his condition way out here in an ambulance. Lugging him up 3 flights of stairs on a stretcher.
6: Doc, that's the way he wanted, and that's the way it's going to be now. All right. Everybody here? Miss Lyons?
2: Yes.
6: Lefty Gauss?
3: Yes, yes.
6: All right. How is he, Doctor?
5: I've already told you, but he can talk.
0: Not worrying about me, Mr. D.A. You're breaking my heart.
6: Are you ready to start, Ben?
0: Yes, I'm ready.
3: Do you, Ben, take this woman, June, to be thy lawful wedded wife, to love and to cherish, for better, for worse, till death do you part?
0: I do.
6: Hey, what are you...
3: Do you, June, take this man, Ben, to be thy lawful wedded husband, to love and to cherish, for better, for worse, till death do you part?
2: I do.
3: I pronounce...
6: No, you don't.
3: Oh, yes, I do. I'm a licensed preacher, and this apartment is outside the city jurisdiction. It's in the county. And this marriage license was taken out at the county courthouse 1 minute before they closed today. And when I sign it, brother, it's legal. I pronounce you man and wife.
0: I suppose you've heard that a man can't testify against his wife, Mr. D.A.
6: Yeah, I know.
0: By the way, do you mind if I kiss the bride?
6: Go ahead.
2: Ben? Oh, Ben, honey. That was the finest thing.
0: Shh. That was nice.
2: Oh, Ben. Your face is so hot.
0: Yeah. I thought maybe I was going to make it, baby. But I guess I'm not.
2: Ben. Ben. Doctor, quick. Doctor, quick.
0: So long. So long, missionary. Mrs. Missionary.
2: Ben. No. Ben.
7: Lord, we pray thee to receive the spirit of our dearly departed and to forgive him his trespasses as we forgive those who trespass against us.

0: Suspense. Mr. Montgomery.
1: I'm sure you'll agree with me when I say that it has been completely wonderful to hear a performance like the one we've just heard. I say, like the one we've just heard, but that's a futile phrase, because there's no one like Jim Cagney. For the benefit of latecomers, our star tonight on Suspense was the one and only Mr. Cagney. Our deepest appreciation, Jim.
2: Thank you, Bob. It's a great part. I enjoyed doing it.
1: Which brings us properly and with gratitude to the author who conceived it, Mr. James M. Kane, who does us further honor by appearing here with us now.
3: And who wishes he had a fresh choice of superlatives handy, Bob. Briefly, I thought it was excellent. Of course, it isn't exactly startling to learn all over again that Jim Cagney is a splendid dramatic actor.
2: You know, Bob, I can tell you what I think is the particular element that makes Kane the most powerful writer of true suspense fiction in America.
3: You interest me, Jim.
2: He's always got a man and a woman. The crime, the violence, murder is an inevitable climax, an explosion of the energy that is two people generate from being in love.
1: Boy meets girl, boy wants girl, boy kills on account of it if he has to, eh?
3: Well, any author hates to think he is a formula man, no matter how good the formula is. But I suppose, broadly speaking, my crimes are crimes of passion.
1: And successful, suspenseful stories, all of them. The Postman Always Rings Twice, Double Indemnity, Mildred Pierce, Serenade.
2: Not to mention Love's Lovely Counterfeit, or rather to mention it again long enough for me to applaud two fine performances by Kathy Lewis, who played June tonight, and Wally Mayer, who was Lefty. To the supporting players, my thanks. You're a great company. And a special bow in the direction of Bill Spear, your producer, director, deluxe.
3: You beat me to the draw, Jim, but my congratulations, too, to all concerned. And may I ask who did the writing of the radio play adapted from my novel?
1: Two of radio's finest writers, Robert Richards and Jason James.
3: I think the adaptation was excellent.
2: Everybody's name is James.
1: With a few notable exceptions. Lud Gluskin, who is our musical director and conductor, and Lucian Morawick, who composes our original scores.
2: I suppose there'll be a James or two around next week, Bob?
1: Not a one, James, not a one. Next week, June Havoc will appear as the heroine of one of the most thrilling novels Cornell Woolrich ever wrote,
3: The Black Angel. You have a listener.
2: You have, too.
1: We'll hold you to it. Good night, and good night to you, ladies and gentlemen.
0: Mr. Montgomery may currently be seen in the Universal International production Ride the Pink Horse. Mr. Cagney will soon appear in the delightful motion picture version of William Saroyan's The Time of Your Life. Next week, hear Miss June Havoc as star on radio's outstanding theater of thrills, 1 hour of suspense.

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14: 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Tonight, Autolite brings you The Lady in the Red Hat, a suspense play starring Mr. Van Heflin.
15: Well, the way the woman was killed last night proves he's right. What's the point of suppressing the articles? Is there any doubt in your mind that this new murder was committed by the Avenger?
16: No, mine either.
15: So why...
16: All right. Okay, Chief.
15: Oh, hello, Mitch.
17: Who's that, Chief Naylor?
15: Yeah, they want us to stop those articles you're writing.
17: No? What's the matter?
15: Well, it's not so much the Avenger as the way you keep harping on those theories you've got about him.
17: Well, I think I'm right.
15: But you've got every woman in the city scared to death. That's why he wants you to lay off.
17: Five women have been murdered in 3 months, and they're all wearing red in their clothes. I say that means something, and they want me to lay off.
15: Look, this isn't me. We hired you to do a feature column in the Sunday supplement because you've got a big following. Psychology of murder. It's a great idea, but... Excuse me.
17: Yeah.
15: Yeah?
18: Mr. Banning, is Mr. Mitchell in there?
15: Yeah?
18: Will you tell him his housekeeper's on the phone?
15: All right.
18: That's urgent.
15: All right, switch the call in here.
18: Yes, sir.
15: Use this phone, Mitch.
17: Thanks. Hello. Yes, Mrs. White. Oh? Thank you. No, don't worry. That's all right. Yes, I won't be home until after midnight then. Goodbye.
15: Anything wrong?
17: I don't know. I'll find out, though. An anonymous note slipped under my door. Somebody wants me to meet the Avenger at midnight.
14: In just a moment, Mr. Van Heflin in the first act of The Lady in the Red Hat.
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0: Good evening.
1: Oh, hi, Mitch. Well, I thought you were going to wait downstairs.
0: Yeah, I was, but Banning wanted to see me. Naylor called in the police department, wanted me to stop my articles.
1: Oh, why?
0: Well, I'll tell you while we're eating.
1: Did they say anything about my stuff?
0: No, yours is straight reporting. It's theorizing they object to. Maybe I'm getting too close.
1: Have you written anything on last night's murder? I'd like to read it.
0: I won't be writing it now, but if I did, I know what I'd say.
1: Have you got something new, Mitch?
0: Something new? Maybe. I don't know yet. Meet the Avenger at 12 o'clock. And the Avenger could be anyone. Was she the one, this tall girl with long legs, smart, self-possessed career woman with fresh-faced innocence? We waited for the elevator. I watched. And she was there with me, a smile on her lips. We went to a place for dinner.
1: You know, Mitch, I love this place. My favorite hangout after work.
0: That's why I brought you here. I was beginning to wonder why you've been so quiet. The subdued lights and warmth, is that it?
1: In a way.
0: Oh? Something else, too?
1: Mitch, what do you think about the Avenger?
0: Oh, I think he's fantastic. Well, look, consider the name he... Well, or she has given himself. The Avenger. He probably wants to purge the world because of its sins.
1: What about that nonsense about the color red?
0: Well, that means something. Perhaps a sinful color. The obsession of red is a symbol, is a tie-up.
1: That makes me a marked woman, doesn't it?
0: You mean your scarf?
1: Mm-hmm. You gave it to me, remember?
0: That's right. I might be the man.
1: Yes. But why couldn't the Avenger be a woman?
0: She could.
1: Well, that cape last night. The old woman, why kill her? She wasn't pretty. She was just old.
0: Rather obvious. She worked at the Follies.
1: But she was only a scrub woman.
0: But she worked there. Sinful. There you are. She carried a red purse, too.
1: Listen, I want to tell you something. Something big. Even the editor doesn't know it.
0: The story?
1: The story. Oh, can I have another drink?
0: Oh, I'm sorry. Mario.
1: I got an anonymous note this morning.
0: Note? That's a...
2: Yes, Mr. Mitchell?
0: You got the same?
1: Yes, please.
2: And you, Mr. Mitchell?
0: No, nothing, thanks.
2: Yes, sir.
0: By the way, when Lieutenant Dow comes in, will you show him over here to this table, please?

0: Street Chapel on 7th. It's such a lonely old building.
1: Have you got that note with you?
0: Well, no, I left it at home.
1: Oh? Did it tell you to sit in the first pew and wait?
0: You got one, too.
1: This afternoon, under my door at home, the housekeeper called.
0: The same thing?
1: Queer, isn't it?
0: I wonder...
1: What?
0: Oh, this isn't an ordinary tip, Mitch. Don't you see? I've been working on the story for the Standard. You've been doing your series in the magazine section, Psychology of Murder. Now, supposing...
1: The Avenger sent those notes?
0: Well?
1: Bill Dow called me earlier. He wanted to see me.
0: Oh?
1: I said that I was taking you out for dinner. I told him to meet us here.
0: Why?
1: The lieutenant claims that he received a note, like yours, too. Was she the one? Or was Dow? Millions of people in a city and the person next to you a killer. You couldn't believe it was someone you knew. Never anyone you knew, but maybe it was. Was that then the ultimate stimulation? Had it come to that? To kill a stranger was not enough. Now seek out the danger, the extreme risk. Because here was emotion of friendship. This was different. And who would it be? The girl on the newspaper? Or the policeman?
0: Are you being stubborn because you're a policeman or because you're just pig-headed, Lieutenant?
2: Jeannie, you're a reporter. Too much imagination. I still think it's a crackpot gag.
0: Then why did you come?
2: Because Mitch and I have been working on this together. Because we're all friends. I'm not taking any chances. There have been 5 murders already.
1: She makes sense, though, Bill. 3 of us, all vitally interested in the case. It'd be very flattering to him if we turned up at that chapel at midnight.
0: Well, I'll be there, I can tell you that.
2: I don't like it. He might be after one of us. Maybe you, Jeannie. Maybe he doesn't like some of the stuff you've been writing.
1: Maybe me.
2: Maybe. Or me. I'm the cop who's chasing him.
0: Yeah, I don't imagine he's particularly fond of you, Bill.
1: Why not surround the chapel?
2: No. Mind you, I still think it's a crank note. But if it isn't, this baby's too smart. If he sees anything wrong, he'll get away.
0: I think Billy wants all the credit for a dramatic capture.
2: I'd have to share it with Mitch anyway.
0: And me.
2: You're going home.
0: That's what you think. I'm on that list. I want to be there when something happens.
1: We had dinner in that little bar. Somehow, none of us wanted to leave. Outside was the night, cold. Through the window and on the pavement, we could see a cover of snow. Snow, silent and clean. I thought of a knife, flashing, and then the snow, soft, absorbent, no longer white, turning red until it spread over the entire city. The neon sign outside flashed. Red. Red. Red. And at our table, it was warm and candlelit. Then we were outside and the snow was falling. You know where the chapel is, Bill?
2: Yeah, it's the one on 7th around the corner from the library.
1: It's funny, I must have passed that 100 times. I never noticed it.
0: Well, most people think it's vacant. It's not. In fact, it's open all night.
2: Well, how do you know, Jeannie?
0: Well, I don't know. I guess I heard about it.
2: Okay. We'll walk.
0: I always used to like the snow. I looked forward to it. I don't like it tonight.
2: I've never liked it. There's something smothering about this stuff. I was in a blizzard once.
1: What happened?
2: I was lost in the woods up north. Nearly froze to death. Snow kept coming down, got my mouth, my nose, my eyes. And after a while, things didn't look quite anymore. They were blurred and red.
1: Which frightens you more, fear of being lost or fear of dying?
2: Well, I don't know. Why?
1: Just wondered.
0: Has anybody got the time?
1: Yeah, it's 11 o'clock. We stood outside,

0: the community chapel. It was on a side street. I remember the lamppost with its light, so much brighter than usual. Everything was white, but not beautiful. There was a murderer here. In all of this great city, the murderer stood looking up at a church spire. And who knew it? We went up the broad steps, slowly.
1: Funny.
0: What is?
1: If one of us were killed here.
2: I'm going to have a look around. Check any side doors.
0: All right.
2: You stay here, huh?
0: Yeah.
1: The music's nice. There's the organist up there. See him? Why are you looking at me like that?
0: Was I?
1: Yes. Why?
0: Perhaps I was thinking how strange it would be if one of us were the Avenger.

0: Tonight is bringing you Mr. Van Heflin with Joan Banks and Joseph Kearns in The Lady in the Red Hat. Tonight's production in radio's outstanding theater of thrills, Suspense.
1: Say, Harlow, did you have a good football coach?
2: The most marvelous mentor going, Hap. 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
0: And now, Autolite brings back to our Hollywood soundstage Mr. Van Heflin in Elliot Lewis's production of The Lady in the Red Hat, a tale well calculated to keep you in suspense.

0: We stood there in the chapel looking at each other. Now it had started. It had been said aloud. What if one of us were a killer? Not the ever-present shabby man seen by witnesses loitering on a lonely street, but one of us. If not Jean Grey, would she think it me, or Bill Dowell, the policeman? It was an odd game, a game of fear. Who'll kill Cock Robin? The Avenger. And who'll be Cock Robin?
1: One of us, the Avenger? Oh, Mitch.
0: It has to be someone.
1: Why, I believe you're serious.
0: I am. We've all been on this case since the first death. Perhaps one of us enjoys the publicity, the thrill of killing.
1: I don't like this place.
2: Better go home. Jitters, Jeannie?
0: What did you find, Bill?
3: One side exit, that's all. We can see it from the front pew.
1: What's the time?
3: About 11:15.
1: Oh, I'm cold. I wonder if we could get some coffee.
3: I'll get it. You two stay here. How do you like yours?
1: Oh, black, please.
0: The same, Bill.
3: Right. Take it easy, Jeannie. It's not 12 yet.
0: You want to sit down?
1: Up in the front? No, not yet.
0: All right. Here,
1: Mitch, you weren't serious, were you?
0: Yes. You read my articles. I've theorized about the Avenger. The analysis could fit any one of us.
1: Me?
0: Why not? You're fairly strong. You could have done it.
1: But the victims have all been women. Why should I kill a woman?
0: You like excitement, danger. Your favorite color is red. Your scarf, for instance.
1: Don't.
0: You afraid to be touched?
1: Well, no.
0: You like men, but you don't like them to touch you. You like me,
1: that
0: but...
1: That doesn't mean...
0: I'm right, aren't I? Now, think of the 5 dead women. All of them, in some way, concerned with what the Avenger considers sinful. It could be you.
1: Or you. Or Bill.
0: Now, I've thought about him. He had a lot of reason to kill. Did you know that he had a wife once who ran away with another man?
1: No.
0: Perhaps he doesn't like women very much now. And it wouldn't be difficult for him to kill and get away with it. Easier than for most people because he's a policeman.
1: And... you?
0: Perhaps I'm in love with a girl that I can never have. Because of that, I hate all women.
1: Funny, I never thought of you as in love.
0: Why not?
1: Because you're so... so... I don't know.
0: No. You don't know. We sat alone with the music. It was everywhere in the chapel, solemn, accusing. The thoughts had been spoken, fear was creating suspicion, and the girl with the red scarf tied about her head, sitting with folded hands beside me, looked in front of her, and her eyes were on the front pew.
3: Sorry I was so long. Anything happen?
0: No.
3: Oh, Jeannie?
1: Oh, thanks. Seems wrong, drinking coffee in a chapel.
0: Sinful, Jean?
1: Oh, stop it. That's not what I meant.
3: Mitch?
0: Thanks.
1: What's the time, Bill?
3: 11:30.
1: Is that all?
3: Oh, I see our friend at the organ's still there.
0: Yeah. Funny hour to practice.
3: Mitch?
0: Hmm?
3: I heard what you said to Jeannie before. I mean, about one of us being the Avenger. Were you kidding?
0: No.
3: It's crazy.
0: Why? It's got to be somebody. Why not one of us?
1: Oh, he's got brilliant reasons. Ask him. We all fit.
3: Not a joke anymore, Mitch.
0: I know. The trouble with you, Bill, is that you think you have to look for some poor devil frothing at the mouth with his hands covered with blood. Must a murder always look like a comic book conception of a murder?
3: Cut it out. You're not funny.
0: I'm not trying to be. I think it more than probable that one of us could be the Avenger. We're normal, moderately attractive people, but one of us thinks differently. Which one?
3: You're a nut.
0: Maybe. We drank our coffee. There was an animal awareness now, each of us watching the other, cautious, wondering. We spoke of Christmas, sailing, next year's Dodgers. We spoke of everything but the Avenger. And of 12 o'clock.
3: Hey. Hmm? What? When did the organist leave?
1: I don't know.
3: The lights. There's only one up there. He must have turned the others out. It'd be hard to see anybody coming in from the front pew.
0: Well?
3: Well, I'm going to take a look. See if he's still around.
1: No.
0: You're not afraid to be alone with me, are you?
1: Don't be an idiot.
3: If anyone comes in, stay in the shadows.
0: It's nearly 12.
3: Might as well get in your places. I'll be right back.
0: I guess we'd better.
1: The front pew?
0: Yes, those were the instructions.
1: It's quiet without the music.
0: Too quiet. It was nice.
1: There are so many shadows.
0: Shadows in a chapel? Well, that shouldn't be frightening.
1: Will Bill be able to see us when he comes back?
0: I think so.
1: Do you think it's him?
0: Do you?
1: What's the time?
0: It's about 3 minutes to.
1: I hope he finds the lights.
0: I don't mind it. Strange.
1: What?
0: When I was very young, I was in a place like this. Very much like this.
1: Oh?
0: I was taken every week, and every week there was a woman who sat across the aisle. She was beautiful. I was in love with her. Nobody ever talked to her. My mother hated her, but not my father. Do you know what I found out?
1: No.
0: It was after my father left us. He had been in love with that woman all that time. They ran away together.
1: How terrible.
0: Yeah, I thought so at the time. What tiny things one remembers. She always wore a red hat. She was beautiful. But she must have been very wicked.
1: A red hat?
0: Where I live, they used to say that it was the shock of his leaving that killed my mother. Poor Jeannie. Give me your hand, Jeannie.
1: No.
0: You're cold.
1: Don't. Please don't.
0: You're like her. You look like her. You even wear red. Because that's your favorite color.
1: Mitch.
0: I'm in love with you. And it's so wrong. I've been in love with you ever since I met you. But it's wrong. You're bad. You're like her. Don't scream. Don't.
1: Mitch, it's all right. I understand.
0: I'm sorry that music stopped. We've got to have music. There was always the organ playing at home. Come along, Jeannie.
1: Where are we going?
0: Upstairs to the organ loft. Now, don't scream, please. Don't say anything. Don't.
1: I won't. I won't, Mitch. You're not well. I'm glad you've told me. I love you, too. You must believe me. I love you. Mitch, please.
0: She was a clever devil, trying to win me over with talk of love. I wasn't going to take any chances with her. We went up the narrow steps to where the organ was. I closed the door behind us. I didn't need my knife. I could smash her with my hand. Smash her. Pound the evil flat. Stamp it out on the floor. The other five were bad. They'd sinned, but she was like that woman at home, the woman in the red hat. I knew what had to be done with her. I'd known that from the day that I'd met her. Tall with long legs, fresh face, masking wickedness.
2: Mitch! Jeannie, where are you?
1: Please.
3: Stay down there, Bill. Don't come up. I've got her. You stay there. I found her out. I've known all the time. She's got to die. You know that, Bill.
2: I'm coming up, Mitch. It's okay. We'll take her in together.
3: That's why I sent those notes, Bill. I had to trap her. You understand?
2: Sure.
3: I'm right, aren't I?
2: You're dead right, Mitch. Open the door. We'll take her in together.
3: No, stay out there, Bill. I don't need your help. I can do it.
1: Mitch, you're sick. But it's all right. I'll make you better because I love you.
0: You turn this thing on.
4: Must be a switch. No, no, don't go near that door, Jeannie.
5: Mitch, open the door.
4: Here's one.
5: Mitch, open it.
4: A minute. Don't worry, she won't hurt me. Not anymore.
1: Mitch, please. Whatever I've done to you, I'm sorry.
0: You're the woman. You're always the woman in red, but not anymore. I'll be all right now. Clay, there has to be music. There was music at home, at my mother's funeral. Clay.
1: I can't.
0: Play it.
1: I don't know
4: how
1: to.
4: Play! Louder. Louder, louder! Louder!
0: Mitch, drop that knife. Drop it.
4: Bill.

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0: 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And in weeks to come, you will hear such famous stars as Alan Ladd, Dennis Day, and Cornell Wilde, all appearing in tales well calculated to keep you in suspense.
2: Suspense is produced and directed by Elliot Lewis, with music composed by Lucian Morawek and conducted by Lud Gluskin. 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
0: And remember, next week on Suspense, Mr. Ray Milland in After the Movies.
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1: 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Tonight, You Were Wonderful, starring Lena Horne.
0: 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Yes, right now a glassful would be very pleasant as Roma Wines bring you...
1: Suspense! This is the man in black, here for the Roma Wine Company of Fresno, California. Tonight, Roma Wines bring you a star, the remarkable American singing actress, Miss Lena Horne, who has recently returned to Hollywood following a triumphal Eastern tour to resume her picture career at the studios of Metro-Goldwyn-Mayer, in whose Technicolor production, Ziegfeld Follies, she will soon be seen. Tonight, she appears as a noted entertainer called Lorna Dean, who found herself embroiled with dangerous intrigue and murder in a South American capital. And so with You Were Wonderful, and with the performance of Lena Horne, we again hope to keep you in suspense.
2: Johnny.
3: Ah, sure.
2: Sombrero.
3: Yeah, check the sombrero.
4: Good evening, Mr. Winnicott. Do you wish a table?
3: No, thanks. No, I'm just browsing. Is Ronaldo... Oh, there he is now.
5: Oh. Hello, Johnny. Hello.
3: Hi, Ronaldo.
5: Well, sit down. Have a little supper with me, huh?
3: No, thanks. I'm not hungry.
5: Well, come on. Sit down anyway.
3: All right. Anything to please you, sweetheart. Tell me, how's business?
5: Oh, fine. Great. Every time I get a bad break nowadays, Johnny, I get two good ones right after.
3: Say, when did you ever get a bad break?
5: Well, you know Jackie, my little singer.
3: Yeah, sure I know.
5: Yeah, of course you do. Well, Jackie is quitting.
3: Oh, that's too bad.
5: And who do you suppose I'm getting? Just by the merest accident, who do you suppose I'm getting to take her place, huh?
3: All right, I'll bite.
5: Lorna Dean.
3: Lorna Dean? Oh, you're kidding.
5: No! What do you think of that, huh?
3: Very good, huh? Well, if you'll excuse the aspersions, Ronaldo, I think, what does a dame with an international reputation like Lorna Dean want to be singing in a third-rate cabaret like this for?
5: Oh, no, second-rate maybe, but third-rate, no.
3: All right, second-rate. But you can't pay her a tenth of what she's used to getting. And what is she doing down here in Buenos Aires anyway?
5: Oh, now, what you want to ask a lot of questions for? She's going to sing, that's good enough for me.
3: Yeah. Yeah, I guess it is. She's terrific, all right. Tell me, when does she start?
5: 2 weeks from tonight.
3: Why did Jackie quit? It's kind of sudden, wasn't it?
5: Oh, I don't know. She's nervous lately. She wants to go back to the States, I guess.
3: Oh.
5: Say, Johnny.
3: Yeah?
5: When are you going back?
3: To the States?
5: Mm-hmm.
3: Oh, 6 months, a year, 2 years, whenever this war is over.
5: Don't you think you better go home maybe a little sooner, huh?
3: Look, I don't want any lectures on my patriotism, if that's what you mean.
5: Well, who's giving lectures? Down here, we are, we are neutral.
3: Yeah? Well, all right, that's what I am. The U.S. is okay, it's fine. It just happens that it never did so much for me that I feel like getting knocked off for it, that's all.
5: Sure, I don't want you to get knocked off. That's what I'm talking about.
3: What are you talking about?
5: Your health, Johnny.
3: Do I take that two ways or only one?
5: One. Listen, Johnny, listen. I see these things before. Sometimes fellows stay around these places so long they forget all about home. And then one day, finish.
3: I pay my bills, don't I, eventually?
5: Oh, Johnny, don't talk that way. It's only because I like you, you know.
3: All right. Cut it.
5: Okay. Here comes Jackie now.

0: mi pecho, mi...
1: What's happening?
0: Ay, Dios. Ay.
2: Come on, Ronaldo.
1: I understand. She wasn't feeling well. Why didn't she tell me? She didn't have to go on.
2: Coming through, please.
1: Please stand back. Please stand back. Now, what's the matter here? This woman had been drugged, apparently. I am a doctor.
3: Oh.
4: Mr. Ronaldo.
1: What do you want? I have no time now.
4: I want the job. Now.
1: Job? Oh, it's you, Miss Dean.
2: Couldn't you even wait until they looked the poor kid over before coming
4: did
2: here?
4: Did I ask you anything? Look, Mr. Ronaldo, I'm sorry for the girl, but I'm a singer, not a sob sister. I was going to start in 2 weeks anyway. I might as well start now.
1: Well, all right then, until Jackie can come back to finish out.
4: Oh, yeah? It'll be about the longest run on record then.
1: What do you mean?
5: This young lady is right, Senor Ronaldo. This girl is dead.
1: Dead?
6: Do you still want the job, Miss Dean?
4: Yeah, I still want the job.

0: Tonight, for suspense, Roma Wines are bringing you as star Miss Lena Horne, whom you have heard in the prologue to You Were Wonderful by Robert L. Richards. Tonight's tale of suspense.
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0: And now we return to the scene of our drama. Rinaldo's on the waterfront of Buenos Aires, where a famous American entertainer, Lorna Dean, takes the spotlight from a dead girl to begin the strangest singing engagement of her career. A situation well calculated to keep you in suspense.

0: Gee, how was it, Johnny?
1: You ask me that question every night. Don't I always give you the same answer?
0: Maybe I just like to hear it.
1: All right, all right. You were wonderful, okay?
0: Okay. We artists, you know, gotta hear that thunderous ovation.
2: Hello there, Johnny.
0: Oh, friends of yours?
1: Well, business acquaintances. You know them?
0: Well, that tall one's been giving me the glassy eye all through that monocle the last three nights. They're coming over. Maybe you want to talk to them.
2: Well, Johnny. Oh, please don't go, Miss Dean.
0: Oh, that's all right. I've got to argue with Ronaldo about a baby pink spot. You know, we artists. See you later, Johnny.
1: Okay. Sit down, Mr. Harmon. Hi, Stingle.
3: Good evening.
2: Terribly attractive girl, what? My favorite singer, too. Oh, by the way, before I forget, Johnny, here's your remittance for the week.
1: Oh, okay, thanks.
2: And in that connection, old boy, I'm afraid I must tell you that we're not too satisfied with your work.
1: Well, maybe I'm not too satisfied with the job.
2: Oh, if you're not, it doesn't require such enormous intellectual powers that we couldn't find someone else to do it, you know.
1: Oh, keep your pants on. I didn't say I was quitting, did I?
2: Now, look here, old boy. All we ask you to do is report their names when they enter the harbor and their sailing time when they leave. Now, that's easy enough, isn't it?
1: Yeah, sure, sure. Only to find out those things, the guy has to ask questions. And when you ask questions, people ask questions back. Don't forget that.
3: Oh, you have been reading too many spy stories, Johnny. After all, even if there's a war, some of us are still in business. And when you are in business, sometimes it helps to know when your competitors are shipping their goods.
1: Yeah, okay, okay. A guy likes to know what he's working for, that's all.
2: About Miss Lorna Dean. I didn't know you were a particular friend of hers, Johnny.
1: Not particular, just friends.
3: She took Jackie's place, huh?
1: Yeah. And there's a couple of questions that nobody has ever answered about that, either.
2: I suppose there are. Too bad.
1: Yeah.
2: You know, I'd rather like to have a talk with Miss Dean.
1: What about?
2: Oh, singing.
1: I didn't know you were such a particular lover of music.
2: Oh, rather. Quite go for American folk songs. Primitive, you know. Stir the blood. What?
1: Yeah. Well, here she comes back, and if you want my advice...
2: I didn't ask for your advice, old boy. Now, you just run along for 10 minutes.
1: What for?
2: I want to have a little private talk with Miss Dean. And you don't know enough about music.
1: Okay.
0: Hey, Johnny, guess what Ronaldo's... Hey, Johnny!
1: I'll be back when I'm wanted.
2: Oh, please, Miss Dean, do sit down.
0: Well, what was all that about?
2: Let him go. All the better for me, you know. Now I can talk to you.
3: Lance, perhaps you better not.
2: No nonsense, it's quite all right. Well, Miss Dean, it's nice to see you again. I'm still wondering why America's favorite thrush is singing here.
0: Oh, I sort of like the place. I wanted to help Ronaldo out of a jam.
2: Jolly good. I must confess I have a weakness for the place myself.
0: Oh, have you?
2: And how do you think Buenos Aires stacks up with Rio and all the other gay capitals of South America, eh?
0: I like it. My tour didn't take me here, but I just couldn't leave without seeing it.
2: Yes? You know, I've always been a great admirer of yours, Miss Dean. I've heard you sing, oh, I don't know how many times.
0: Oh? Have you been in the States often?
2: Oh, no. England. Shortwave, you know. Your voice carries very well over the wireless.
0: Oh, you're English?
2: Austrian. I lived in England most of my life, though. You know, down here on business. War, you know. Oh, terrible thing, this war.
0: Yes.
2: As I'm afraid, it's been awfully disillusioning to a lot of people. Take your people in America, for instance. Not much for them to fight for, is there?
0: Well, a lot of them are fighting just the same.
2: I dare say. Anything better than what they have at home, eh? Strange war, though. The Japanese, now. I understand that they have certain very progressive policies towards the colored races.
0: Except toward the Chinese, I suppose.
2: Yes, well, Chinese backward people, you know, always have been communists and so on. Confusing just the same, isn't it? All this race business.
0: I suppose it is to some people.
2: Now they're the Nazis. Cute devils. All this talk about a master race. They don't mean a word of it, you know.
0: But can't we talk about something else?
2: Oh, yes, of course, my dear. Now let's talk about your music. You know, I'm really quite a fan for American music. A bit unbalanced on the subject, actually, I suppose.
0: Oh, really?
2: Yes. So much so that I think I might have a little financial proposition that would interest you.
4: Hey, you.
2: Are you speaking to me?
4: Yes, go on, get out of here.
2: You know what you're saying. possible reason could
3: I
2: you
3: I don't
2: have...
3: know anything. I don't have any reason. I just can't afford to get into trouble myself. Maybe I just don't like your face. Now, go on, get out. Get
2: now,
3: out.
2: See here,
3: get
2: Ronaldo.
3: Get out and don't come back.
2: Oh, very well. Come along, Stengel. Good night, Miss Feeney.
0: Good night.
2: Ronaldo, you're making rather a bad mistake, my love.
3: That's what you think.
2: That's what I know. Good night.
1: Well, giving my pals the bum's rush, eh, Ronaldo?
3: Johnny, why do you want to hang around with guys like that?
1: I don't hang around with them. I just do business for them.
3: Sure, fine business.
1: What do you know about it?
3: I don't know anything yet, for sure. I just smell a couple of rats. Now you go on, go home too, Johnny. We're closing up. Go on.
1: Okay, Ronaldo.
0: Say, hey, Johnny, you left in sort of a hurry, didn't you?
1: Well, maybe I had orders to leave in a hurry.
0: I kind of thought that might be it.
1: Oh, I guess it didn't matter much. You seem to know the boys pretty well.
0: Oh, I meet a lot of people in this business.
1: Oh, sure, sure. What'd they want?
0: How did you know they wanted something?
1: Because they generally do. What was it?
0: Oh, they just wanted to make me a sort of proposition.
1: What kind of a proposition?
0: Well, I don't know. But
1: what?
0: I think it had something to do with singing.
1: Uh-huh. You gonna take it?
0: If there's money in it.
1: Don't you care if money you earn has blood on it?
0: No. Do you?

0: Bravo, bravo. Splendid. I couldn't have done better myself.
1: Is that the way you like it?
0: Oh, yes, yes, rather.
1: You ought to feel flattered, you know. This is the first time I've given an audition since I got my start in show business.
0: Oh, I do hope you didn't mind, but I just couldn't resist asking you to sing it through. Now that we've concluded our little business arrangement.
1: And that's all there is to it, huh? I just sing it.
0: That's all there is to it.
1: Well, you're paying for it. I just wish it was a song I did better.
2: Oh, cut out the false modesty. I'll bet you were wonderful.
3: Oh, hello, Jordan.
2: Hi, Stingle.
0: You're up early, aren't you, old boy? Still daylight.
2: I haven't been to bed. I was sitting up with a sick friend.
0: Oh, no. No, not that old chestnut.
2: Only this time it's not. I was with Ronaldo. I suppose you heard.
0: Oh, yes. Too bad.
1: What's the matter with Ronaldo?
2: Oh, nothing now. He's dead.
1: Dead?
2: Yeah.
3: Sudden, wasn't it? Anyone know yet what, happened?
2: Death by natural causes, Stingle. And his wife, you know, is scared of the police. And superstitious besides. Didn't want an autopsy. And, well, anyway, that's how it stands.
0: Yes, of course, poor woman. Then I was in a position to do a little something for her.
2: Oh, were you?
0: Yes, I rang up her lawyer as soon as I heard. Seems she doesn't feel like trying to run the club all alone, so I bought it.
2: Well, that was nice.
0: Yeah, so you see, you're working for me now, Miss Dean. It won't make any difference, of course.
1: I see.
0: Well, I must be running along now. See you this evening.
3: Bye.
1: Yes.
3: Bye.
2: Mm-hmm. So you're working for him now?
1: We're working for him, huh, Johnny?
2: Is that how come the command performance you were giving when I came in?
1: No. I didn't know anything about anything then. He just said he wanted me to sing that as a request number once in a while. That's all.
2: How bad does he want you to sing it?
1: Bad enough.
2: And you don't sing it until he tells you to. Is that the deal?
1: How do you know so much about it?
2: Because I'm not dumb. Well, are you going to do it?
1: Why not? He'll pay my expenses.
2: A lot more expenses than poor old Ronaldo could pay, huh?
1: Well, turning it down won't bring him back to life now, will it?
2: You're really a cold-hearted little dame, aren't you?
1: Listen, Johnny. I'm an entertainer because I like it. And because it's the only way I can make enough money to live halfway like a human being. With money, I can do what I want to, more or less. I can live where I want to, go where I want to, be like other people, more or less. Do you know what even that much freedom means to somebody like me, Johnny?
2: All right. But you don't need money so bad you have to make it this way.
1: What way?
2: You know what I mean.
1: Do I? All I know is they want me to sing a song.
2: Yeah, but why?
1: I don't ask questions like that. But if you know so much about it, why don't you tell me?
2: Maybe I can't.
1: Because you're afraid of sticking your neck out, huh? But you ask me to trust you.
2: Oh, Lorna, don't you see?
1: All I see is you want me out of the picture. Well, I'm not leaving. You're working for them. So am I. You've got your reasons. So have I. You won't talk. Neither will I. Let's leave it like that, huh?
2: Okay. From now on, you're on your own.
1: Ha, that's funny. I've always been on my own. And it isn't just the money. Maybe it's something you wouldn't understand. But I know what I'm after, and I'm going to get it.
2: You said it there, sister. You're going to get it.

0: inside them. Who is it?
1: It's me.
0: Ah, come on in.
2: Hi, Ron. Practicing?
0: Oh, not specially.
2: Oh, I thought maybe you had your orders.
0: What orders?
2: I ought to sing that song tonight.
0: Yes. How did you know?
2: Oh, a little birdie told me. Look, look, I got your present.
0: What is it?
2: A little portable radio. It's a good one, too, made in the States.
0: You know I don't speak enough Spanish, so that thing will do me any good down here?
2: Ah, but don't forget the short wave.
3: Short waves, wireless, what?
0: Okay, Johnny, what's the gag?
2: Oh, just something I want you to hear. You probably won't be able to understand it, but fortunately, in me, you have an accomplished linguist. Anyway, I can tell you enough.
4: Rote Rosen, Rote Rosen, wer die fünf, wer die fünf. Alles bereit hier? Erwarte Nachricht von euch heute Abend. Erwarte Nachricht von euch heute Abend. Rote Rosen.
2: Well, that little gadget, the wireless, huh?
0: That wasn't Spanish.
2: Right. And I'll give you three nice big guesses what it was.
0: Johnny, wouldn't it be easier if you just up and told me what you came here to tell me?
2: Don't play innocent with me. Don't try to tell me you don't know what this is all about.
0: Well, maybe I just want to know how much you know.
2: I know. You said I was afraid to stick my neck out. Well, all right, listen to this. That guy you just heard talking is the captain of a German submarine about 15 miles outside the harbor.
0: How do you know?
2: Because I saw it. And there's a convoy that leaves this harbor regularly to take stuff from South America to our guys in England. And they're leaving tonight. And all that sub-captain out there is waiting for to plow into that convoy and sink every ship in it is the tip-off. And the tip-off is you.
0: Me?
2: Oh, stop it, will you? What do you think Harmon wanted you to sing a particular song at a particular time for, and a song that's at least 2 years out of date at that, if it wasn't to tip-off somebody? You know your stuff is broadcast. Come on, use your head.
0: Listen, Johnny, if you know all this, why didn't you tell me sooner?
2: That's my business. Maybe I wasn't sure until now.
0: Business. Yeah, business is just about the right word for it, isn't it?
2: Okay. I didn't expect any thanks for it. But they're just using you for a fall guy, that's all. Oh, listen, Lorna, listen. You've got your life ahead of you, a great career back home. Popularity, everything in the world to lose. And the stuff in those ships is going to save the lives of Americans.
0: Coming from you, Johnny, that's real cute.
2: All right. All right, so I don't have a country anymore, but you do.
0: Johnny, listen. You remind me of a preacher I used to know back home. He figured he was such a good preacher because he knew so much about sin. He said he'd sin more than anybody else in the whole congregation.
2: Go ahead. Laugh. Laugh, but I'm telling you for your own good. Get out of town.
0: I can't, Johnny. I've got a date to sing tonight, remember? Shh. Who is it?
5: Miss Holland. We're about ready for you, Miss Dean.
0: Oh, time for me to go on, huh? Okay, I'll be right there.
5: Right you
2: up. Okay. That's it. But I hope you know what kind of a spot you're in, because if you sing that song, as far as the public in the States is concerned, you'll be washed up for good.
0: Who's going to say anything, Johnny?
2: Oh.
0: It's a sure thing you won't.
2: Well, he'll get back somehow. And you know what happens if you don't sing it.
0: What?
2: Remember what happened to Jackie?
0: What did happen, Johnny?
2: She tried a double cross. And the same night she was dead. Now laugh that off.
0: I haven't forgotten. By the way, Johnny, suppose I tell you that I knew all about that submarine out there.
2: What?
0: Now you laugh that off. You better get out there and listen with your friends. Your table's ready.
6: Oh, there, Johnny. Over here. Here you are, old boy. Here. Here. The best table in the house.
2: Well, you're feeling great, aren't you? Business must be pretty good.
6: Good, old boy. Tonight it's perfect.
0: Thank you. Thank you very much. Tonight, I want to sing a song. I want to sing something that's been made a special request. It's a song that's very popular in my own country, and I'm sure it is with many of you down here.

0: You don't look very happy, Harmon. You surprised?
1: Yes, yes.
2: Come along, Spengel.
3: Yes?
1: You'd better wait here, Johnny.
0: Yes, sure. Anything you say.
1: Oh, Miss Dean. Miss Dean.
4: Yes?
1: May I have a word with you?
4: I suppose so.
1: Perhaps we'd better step out into the hall.
4: All right. Well?
1: That was very naughty of you, Miss Dean.
4: Was it?
1: Yes. That wasn't the song I asked you to sing tonight.
4: That's right. And by the way, don't waste any time looking for that submarine of yours out there.
1: Submarine?
4: Unless you look awful deep. Because when I found out what you boys were doing, I arranged a little tip-off of my own, and what you heard me sing tonight was it.
1: I see. All right, Stengel. You'd better get it over with.
4: No! No! No! Johnny!
0: Come on, let's get out of here.
4: What about...
0: They won't make anybody any more propositions.
4: Where are we going?
0: The American Embassy.
4: Well, are you with the government?
0: It had to be an undercover job. The authorities down here couldn't very well get mixed up. After all, it's a neutral country.
4: But how did you know I
0: cut the wires. It wouldn't have gone out over the air, even if you had. What was your angle?
4: I knew Jackie. She told me she was in trouble with him. She never had time to tell me what it was about. I came down to talk to her about it that night. She was... Well, and this morning, Ronaldo's wife told me that he'd found out about the submarine out there. That's why they had to kill him.
0: You were taking an awful chance playing a lone hand like that. Why did you do it?
4: Oh, just to get in my licks at the master race. Johnny?
0: Yeah?
4: How was I?
0: You were wonderful.

0: And so closes You Were Wonderful, starring Lena Horne. Tonight's study in Suspense. 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
0: And now with Chicken Feed and with the performance of Ray Milland, Autolite hopes once again to keep you in suspense.
3: All right, it was a silly thing to fight over, I admit it, but there it was. A nickel. A measly, worthless nickel. Chicken feed. But of course, that was only the beginning. Junior had asked for a nickel, and I flipped it over to him. After he left the room, Mary said I shouldn't spoil the kid. It was time he learned the value of money. And I said, great Scott, if I couldn't give my own child a nickel without her jumping down my throat. I said, after all, what's a nickel good for? A cup of coffee? You know how these things get going. You keep saying things you shouldn't, and she lashes out with an answer. And before you know it, you've stormed out of the house, and you're taking it out on the car. 50 miles cooled me down a little, but not much. I automatically slowed up when I came to the sign. You are now entering Lansing, California. Go slow and see our town. Go fast and see our jail. Everybody knew Lansing. Speed trap, tough town. Driving at a normal speed through the quiet Sunday street gave me time to think of something besides the fighting words Mary and I had slugged at each other. I pulled up at a little cafe next to the police station. Had a whitewashed sign in the window. Best cup of coffee in town for 5 cents.
4: Sent that officer, Brady. Do over easy, Sam, and heavy on the fried. What's yours, mister?
3: Coffee, please.
4: Coming up. Here you are. Say, Officer Brady, how's your star boarder?
5: Phillips? They're coming for him in the morning.
4: Think you'll be able to hold him until then? He got out of that Bennington jail like a paper bag.
5: But don't worry, sister. Mr. Phillips won't get out of this one.
3: Well, I listen to him for half an ear while I sip my coffee. Best cup in town for 5 cents. That reminded me of our argument over a nickel. That's about all a nickel's good for. A cup of coffee some places, a newspaper, a phone call. There was a stack of the local papers nearby, and I pulled one over to look at. This Phillips is on the front page. Bank robber. Killed a teller. He had a face I wouldn't want to run into. Close. After a while, the hot coffee made me feel a little better, and maybe I'd been...

0: you're doing, 50 miles?
1: Will you accept the call, madam?
0: I should say not. The very idea.
2: Hey, Mary, wait!
1: I'm sorry. The party will not accept the call.
2: Look, operator, get it back, will you? This is important.
1: I will ring them again.
2: Well, that's a sweetheart. She's there, the little... Why doesn't she pick up that phone?
1: Your party does not answer.
2: Oh!
3: No self, huh? Well, that's your nickel.
2: Let me have another one, will you? I'll get hold of my partner. He'll identify me.
3: Look, we've wasted enough time. Come on in here.
2: But those are the cells.
3: Right.
2: You're locking me up?
3: Right again.
2: But what's the big idea? I didn't do anything. What are you charging me with?
3: I don't have to charge you with anything. I'm holding you on suspicion.
2: Suspicion? Suspicion of what?
3: Defrauding the cafe, for one thing. And I want to check that car.
2: You think I stole it?
3: Well, it's been done.
2: Now, wait a minute. If you'll just let me phone...
3: You're entitled to one call. You've had it.
2: Bad luck here, officer.
3: Come on, inside.
2: In jail. All on account of a measly nickel. A lousy, stinking nickel.
4: Hey, welcome to our jail. Stink pot of the Santa Nueva Valley. Huh, Slim?
5: Yeah, you said it. What's your beef, chum?
2: Suspicion. Can you feature that suspicion? They won't even give me a nickel to phone.
5: You mean you ain't even got a nickel?
2: No, you see, I...
5: Gee, that's too bad, ain't it, Pete?
4: Oh, yeah, sure is. I wish we could help you out.
5: Yeah, maybe we can at that.
2: You got a nickel?
5: Sure. I got three of them.
2: Well, lend me one, will you? Just one. I'll pay you back. I'll send you $10 as soon as I get out of here.
5: What's it worth to you, chum?
2: What? Yeah. I just told you, $10.
5: Yeah, I know. Pie in the sky.
2: Hey, my wristwatch. Why didn't I think of that before?
5: What's the matter with it?
2: Oh, nothing. Nothing's the matter with it. It's worth $50. Yeah, you fool. Look at it. It's yours for 5 cents for one measly nickel. What can you lose?
5: Must be something wrong with it. Is it hot?
2: Hot? You mean stolen it?
5: Yeah.
2: Of course not.
5: What are you offering for a nickel for?
2: Because I want to get out of this filthy place.
5: Oh. So you don't like our company, is that it?
2: Well, if you want to put it that way, no, I don't.
5: The man don't like our company.
4: Now, ain't that just too bad? Hey, what do you think of that, Mr. Phillips? He don't like us. You got any nickels, Mr. Phillips?
6: I followed his glance. For the first time, I saw, deep in the gloom of the locked cubicle, the face I'd seen on the front page of the newspaper. The face I'd said I wouldn't want to run into, close. Well, it was close, and I was glad there were bars between us.
5: Of course, us guys ain't much, but Mr. Phillips here, he's a big shot. Robbed 4 banks and broke into 2 jails. He killed a man, too.
4: Yeah, sure. We're just vags. But Mr. Phillips, he's going to the hot seat. Yeah, they're coming to get him, take him back to Utah and burn him.
5: They don't burn him in Utah, they shoot him.
4: Oh.
5: Ain't that right, Mr. Phillips? Yeah, Mr. Phillips don't want to talk about it.
4: Yeah, Mr. Phillips, he don't want to talk about nothing. Mr. Phillips, he ain't very sociable. Just like this.
2: Oh, now look, fellas, I didn't mean... I just meant I want to get out of this jail. Here, take the watch and give me the nickel, huh?
5: Tell you what I'll do. I'll match you for it.
2: Match me?
5: Yeah, nickel against the watch.
2: Well,
4: take it or leave it.
2: Well, all right.
5: Leave Pete hold the watch here, huh? I'll flip a nickel on the floor and you call it, huh?
2: Head.
5: Tails, I win.
2: Hey, wait a minute. Wait a minute. Get your foot over it. How do you know it's tails?
5: It's tails. Ain't it, Pete?
4: Sure, it's tails, all right. Here's the watch, Slim.
2: Say, what is
5: this? Watch it, brother.
2: You're not going to get away with this.
5: Get him, Pete.
4: Yeah.
5: Oh. That'll learn you.
4: This is for kneeing me.
2: Oh, don't kick me.
7: Hey, what's going on in there?
2: Officer, these men...
4: It ain't nothing, officer. This new guy is acting up, that's all.
7: Well, quiet down in there.
5: Now, get up.
2: I can't. He kicked me.
5: Trying to get us in trouble, huh?
2: No, I... Look, fella, for heaven's sake...
5: Shut up. Okay. Kangaroo.
4: I'll be the judge and you'll be the prosecutor, huh?
5: Right. Maybe Mr. Phillips will be defense attorney. You want to, Mr. Phillips?
4: He don't want
5: to. Prisoner at the bar, stand up. I said stand up.
2: Cut it out, will you?
4: Shut up. All right, counselor. What is the prisoner charged with?
5: Your Honor, this man's a desperate criminal. He's charged with breaking into jail, insulting his fellow boarders, poor sportsmanship, and fighting. A very dangerous character, Your Honor.
4: Oh, yeah.

0: Guilty on all counts. Prisoner, have you anything to say before I pronounce sentence? No? Well, I fine you 5 cents. Hand it over.
1: You know I haven't got it.
0: Can't pay, huh? Well, then you can work it out. A rate of 1 cent a day. Your first job will be to shine the court's shoe.
1: Shine your own shoes.
0: Oh, he's going to be like that, huh? Hold him, Slim.
2: Yeah.
3: Officer! Hey, Sam in there!
4: Hey, yes, sir!
2: All right. Now get on them shoes.
1: Oh, I don't have anything to shine them with.
2: You got a coat, ain't you? Now get going.
1: The next hours were unadulterated agony. It was unbelievable, the filthy, inhuman things they could think up for me to do. It was just frightful. With every move I made, I could feel the glittering, steely eyes of the silent man in the locked cage on me, following me, weighing me. And finally, when they couldn't think of anything more, they forced me to stand at attention, looking right into Phillips's cage. They couldn't see his face. It was too close to mine. But he winked at me. And he nodded his head as though it were a signal. And then his two huge arms came through the bars and thrust me reeling across the cell, and I fell and hit my head. And that's all I remember.

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3: I don't know what time it was. 2 or 3 in the morning, I guess, when I felt a stealthy touch on my shoulder. I opened my eyes. I was still on the stone floor. And Phillips was bending over me, holding a revolver. My mouth opened for an involuntary cry, and he clapped a hand over it.
4: Shut up, you fool. If you want to wake them punks, get up quick and be quiet about it.
3: I glanced quickly at Phillips' cell. It was open. So was the door to the corridor. He pushed me on and locked the door behind us. In his office, bound and gagged securely to his desk chair, Sergeant Ross glared at us. The empty holster at his side told where Phillips had got his gun.
4: Here, which is the key to your car?
3: This one.
4: Okay, take it and let's move. Where's the car?
3: Over there.
4: You drive. Yeah. Well, we made it. Them hick bulls, they panic me. Guy could spring that croc with a hairpin. But you nearly done a fine job of lousing things up. What happened to you, getting thrown in the can in the middle of the day?
3: Huh? Well, they picked me up on suspicion.
4: Well, it wasn't supposed to be till midnight tonight. And all what? That phony kid stuff about the nickel.
3: The nickel?
4: Yeah, all that double talk when all you had to do was slip me the word that Jerry Nichols sent you. Served you right the way them luscious treated you. Acting like I died in a world square.
3: Jerry? Nichols? Nichols? My numbed brain slowly put the meaning of his words into shape. He thought I was an accomplice. Sent by a partner to help him break jail. Then all my screams about a nickel had been nothing but a signal to him. A signal that I came from Jerry Nichols.
4: Jerry got the hideout set up?
3: Yes.
4: Well, where is it?
3: The hideout?
4: The hideout. We're going to Jerry's place first, ain't we? Then what?
3: Well, I'll take you to Jerry's. Then I guess he'll take over from there.
4: How far is it to Jerry's? Can't be any more than about 5 miles, is it?
3: Well, it's, look behind you.
4: What's the matter?
3: There's a car following us, dark lights.
4: Well, I don't see it. Hey, what's the big idea? You trying to cross
3: well,
4: me?
3: I couldn't help it. My foot slammed on the brake. That car, we've got to get out of here.
4: Go ahead, get it started. Come on, come on.
3: It's flooded.
4: I'm getting out till that car passes. You make for the other side, no tricks. Just to make sure, I'll take this key.
3: I'd made myself a chance, and I took it. I slipped out of the car on the other side and ran. Ran across the fields until I could run no more. After an interminable 2 miles, I found a road, and after a while of tramping along the road, a dark shape loomed up before me. A gas station. And through the glass, I could make out the outline of a telephone. I tried the door. It was locked, of course, but I found a tire iron and sprang the latch. I'd run to the phone, almost thrown myself on it, before I saw it was a payphone. In a rage, I shook the black box. I could hear the nickels inside across a sheet of metal no thicker than a playing card, yet as inaccessible as the moon. But there must be some money in this room. My eyes focused on a battered desk. There was some change in it, and a couple of dollar bills. The kind of money a man leaves as a sup to possible burglars. Burglars? That meant me. Carefully, I abstracted a single nickel.
5: Number, please.
3: Get me San Francisco. Sutter, 15994. It's Morris Jacobs. Tell him that this is his partner, Ralph Clark, and ask him to accept the charges.
5: Thank you. There's an interruption on the line, and there may be a slight delay, sir. Will you hold on, or shall I call you?
3: I'll hold on, but hurry, operator. It's important.
5: One moment, please.
3: As I waited, a glint of light pulled my eyes away from the phone. Far down the road, headlights of a car joggled over the rise and aimed towards me. It was the first car to come by since I'd hit the road. It might be a stray, a farmer starting out before sunup, but I couldn't take the chance. Hastily, I hung up the receiver, closed the cash drawer, snapped the lock on the door, then I crouched beneath the desk.
6: I had to wake that geezer before. He sleeps like a dead man. He may be back on the bottle again.
7: We'll get him up. Hey, Jerry! Jerry!
3: To my horror, I heard the creak of bed springs from the rear of the station. A light appeared under the door I thought was just a rear door to the outside. It opened, and two hairy, barefoot legs under a flannel nightgown came through and made for the front.
8: Who is it?
7: Freddie and Ross, open up.
9: You're a fine bunch of cops running out of gas in the middle of the night.
8: Come on in. It's chilly with the door open.
6: That ain't gas, pal. Phillips broke jail.
9: What? Oh, you don't tell me. Well, how did he do that?
6: Well, you see, there was two of them. He had an accomplice. Said he was a lawyer.
10: They found their car abandoned on the road back at Ferris's Hopperfield. Ran out of gas, so they can't be far away.
9: Hey, there was a big reward for Phillips after he broke jail at Bennington, wasn't there?
10: Yeah, $1,000.
6: Hey! You know him, don't you? Yeah! You was in the Bennington folk when he done that break. What was it? A drunk and disorderly or something.
9: Yeah, I had me a little too much and broke a wind in the general store. We was roommates for the night. I was pretty scared.
10: How'd he do it, the break?
9: Oh, I don't know. I was sleeping it off. $1,000 reward, huh? Man could do it a lot with $1,000.
10: Not that he couldn't. Don't you get any ideas now? That Phillips is a killer, and so's his partner, most likely.
9: Well, I ain't exactly helpless myself. Got a nice little fella on my side.
10: Now, you take my advice, chum, and put that gun away. They show up here, you talk soft, let us do the capture.
9: Oh, sure. I'll play safe.
10: Well, we'll be going. Just wanted to alert you, Jerry.
9: Yes, thanks. Thanks, and so long, boy. All right, you. Come out from under that desk. Come on out, I say. This gun's mighty nervous. Now, get your hands up and stand over there.
3: Look, mister.
9: I'll do the talking. Who are you?
3: Look, you've got to believe me. I'm not a criminal. I'm a lawyer, and I...
9: Oh, you must be the other one, huh? Keep them hands up.
3: But I got into this by accident. I don't know. He helped me escape.
9: Where is Phillips?
3: Well, I left him in the car, and that's another thing. You can get the reward. I know who he's going to meet. And they're going to a hideout and...
9: Oh, I see. Who is he going to meet?
3: Well, somebody named Jerry Nichols. There you are. If you let me get to that phone, I can clear everything
9: up.
3: No,
9: you don't. Stay right where you are. I'll plug you.
3: But that's my partner, my law partner in San Francisco. I only broke in here so I could phone him. He'll identify me. You don't believe me?
9: Oh, I believe you all right.
3: Then what? Answer it yourself. You'll see.
9: Not on your life, mister. You think I'm out of my mind?
3: But you've got to answer it, Jerry. You don't know what I went through to place that call. You just can't stand there and... Jerry. You're Jerry Nichols.
9: That's right. So you see...
11: Jerry!
9: Who's that? Turn off that light, you.
3: It's Phillips.
9: Stand over there by the window where he can see you.
11: Go on. Jerry!
9: Come on in, Phillips.
11: I ran out of gas and that punk...
12: Jerry,
3: It happened so fast that for a moment I had no reaction at all. None. I just watched it. Watched Phillips holding his chest with both hands. Watched that giant body twist convulsively on the floor and then lie still. Watched Jerry bend over him, then straighten up. Then as he turned, grinning to me, emotion, feeling came back, and what I felt was seething, overpowering rage, fury, everything I'd been through this night. It was like a boiler that had to burst.
9: Well, dead or alive, I just made me $1,000.
3: You foul, stinking scum.
9: What?
3: You're worse than he is.
9: Shut up. Maybe I'll get a reward for you, too. A small one.
3: I could feel the bullet land in my side, just below the belt, and the avenues of pain spread out like the cracks in a hammered window glass. But somehow, strangely, it didn't stop me. I kept moving toward him. He backed away, surprised. He was aiming for another shot when we grabbed him. I got the gun, and he got me by the throat. He stumbled. Held up his hand that was holding the gun. I wouldn't let go, and then as he fell backwards over the chair, I was on top of him. He wouldn't let go of that gun. As we thrashed around there on the floor, I brought his hand up suddenly and smashed his own gun into his face. Then he lay still. I listened to his heart. He was all right. He was all right. I got up gasping for breath. And then I realized that I was all right. Yet he'd shot me. He hit me. I should be lying there on the plank floor instead of that grotesque heap in the shapeless flannel nightgown. I felt my side where the bullet had struck. Brought my hand away. There was no blood on it. Yet there should be blood. I touched the spot again. I fingered the contour of something small and hard and round. I pulled it out of my watch pocket. Battered with a slug that struck it, bent almost double. A nickel. A nickel. The 20th part of a dollar. All a man needed to buy a cup of coffee. To make a phone call. To buy a fine in a kangaroo court to save his life. And I'd had it all the time. I'd had it all the time. I'd had it all the time. Huh? Oh. Hello.
5: I have your party now in San Francisco. Shall I connect you, sir?
3: Huh? Yeah. But first, get the Lansing police station, will you, operator?
5: Lansing police.
3: Yeah. Shut up, Jerry. You're gonna live. And I'm going to be in court with you. Yeah. Well, I wouldn't give a plugged nickel for your chances.

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1: 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Next Thursday, for Suspense, Dorothy McGuire will be our star. The play is called Last Confession. And it is, as we say,
0: a tale well calculated to keep you in suspense.

0: Tonight's suspense play was produced and edited by William Spear and directed by Norman MacDonald. Music for Suspense is composed by Lucian Morawek and conducted by Lud Gluskin. Chicken Feed was a radio play by Lawrence Goldman. Ray Milland appeared through the courtesy of Paramount Pictures, whose current release is Top of the Morning, starring Bing Crosby, Anne Blythe, and Barry Fitzgerald. Don't forget, next Thursday, same time, Autolite will present Suspense, starring Dorothy McGuire.
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2: Would you hand me that, please?
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2: Now, let's see. Survey, survive, Susanna, suspect. Ah, here we are. Suspense, meaning held in doubt, expressing doubt, the state of being uncertain, undecided, or insecure, state of anxious expectation or waiting for information, such as to keep one in suspense, therefore delay acquainting him with what he is eager to know.
4: Suspense. An hour of suspense now. A full 60 minutes at this time. And with the distinguished actor-director Robert Montgomery as your host. Tonight our star is Howard Duff, famous wherever radio is heard as Sam Spade, detective. And as Spade, he will appear in The Candy Tooth, a suspense play produced, edited, and directed by William Spear.
2: This is Robert Montgomery. My pleasure and privilege it is to be here during this hour each week as a sort of guide, philosopher, and fiend, an accessory before and after the facts of crime and punishment, which calculatedly fill our minutes with suspense. This evening, before we chat a little about the private life of America's favorite private eye, let me, on behalf of Mr. Spear and all of us, thank you sincerely for your wonderful letters and telegrams expressing appreciation and interest in this new full-hour presentation. 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Many of the best writers of this literature, James M. Cain, Dashiell Hammett, Raymond Chandler, Graham Greene, Eric Ambler, and Agatha Christie, have been happiest with a more spacious canvas upon which to display their characters of passion and purpose. With a full hour for our theater of thrills, we can give these authors a full stage on which to have their people play out their lusts and desires, their temptations and frustrations, their frantic fears and villainous triumphs, their descent into black and terror-laden bewilderment. Sometimes we find ourselves locked in the tortured brain of the scheming criminal. At other times, we know the dread of the hunted and hapless victim. But always the basic ingredient of suspense is not mechanical gadgetry, not the detectable piecing out of fingerprints and convenient clues, but always the basic ingredient is people. For people give us emotion, and emotion marks the high drama that cold logic can never achieve. Nowhere will you find stranger people, motives, and situations than those that pass through the door of a little office in San Francisco's Post Street. The lettering on the door reads, Samuel Spade, Private Investigations. Once it read Spade and Archer, but that was before Miles Archer stopped a bullet and plunged Sam Spade into the greatest detective adventure of modern times, the search for the Maltese Falcon. It was literally a shot heard round the world, for it brought into prominence the name of Dashiell Hammett and the so-called hard-boiled school of crime detection. Since then, the fictional private eye has become a national institution. But Sam Spade still rules the roost. In book sales, in motion pictures, The Maltese Falcon has been filmed four times now. And now on the air, every Sunday night, in The Adventures of Sam Spade, starring Howard Duff and produced by our very own Bill Spear. It's a great pleasure for me to introduce to our suspense audience now a young star from my home lot, Universal International, in the role with which he has become so closely identified that most of his fan mail is addressed to Sam Spade. Howard Duff.
3: Thanks, Bob. I'd like to go on record right now as saying that any checks I may sign with the name Sam Spade will be accepted at your own risk.
2: The detective business has been pretty good lately, I hear. How much did Sam make during 1947?
3: Effie would know.
2: Ah.
3: But no matter how much it was, it won't change Sam. He'll still do business at the same old stand in a rickety office building on Post Street where the elevator seldom ever works and the janitor never ever works.
2: As a matter of fact, I got into my Philip Marlowe pants this morning and did a little Spade work on Spade myself.
3: Mm-hmm.
2: Don't stop me if I'm wrong, but here are some of the facts. F-A-X, facts. The way I dug them up. Age? Nobody talked. History? Mysterious, but was probably a Pinkerton man to start with. Height? 6 feet and a small chunk. Weight? Enough muscle to go with his height. Hair? Dim out blonde. Eyes? Yellow-gray. Unmarried. Lives alone in a small furnished apartment within walking distance of his office. Is economical to the point of, never takes a cab where streetcars can get, and has been known to walk where they can't get. Secretary, Effie Perrine. The only person who really knows what makes Sam tick when he wants her to. Otherwise, he's a lonely man who trusts no one, lives alone, and loves alone, and expects others to like it. Have I left anything out?
3: Nothing you left out, Bob. Something you put in. It's not true that I don't trust anybody. I trust everybody. All my clients are honest until I prove them otherwise.
2: Maybe that's what's kept you in the private eye business all these years.
3: That and the strong hatred that I have.
2: Hatred?
3: Yeah, for time clocks and the hours between 9 and 5. That's why I went into business for myself, and that's what keeps me there.
2: Then you regard it as a business, Sam, and not as an adventure.
3: Hmm? Well, when you break an arm in an adventure, the cost of setting it is not tax deductible. In a business, it is.
2: Yes, I see. How many cases have you had? And do you think all private dicks are clever?
3: Well, I've had so many cases I can't remember them all. About being clever, I once knew an operative who, while looking for pickpockets at Santa Anita Racetrack, had his wallet stolen. He later became a lieutenant of detectives in Glendale.
2: Sam, tell me, what was the most surprising thing that ever happened to you?
3: The most surprising thing that ever happened to me was in 1936 in Washington, D.C., I met a young lady on a bus who did not remark that my work must be very interesting.
2: Well, that's very interesting.
3: Thanks a lot. But I guess my most exciting caper since the Maltese Falcon was the hugger-mugger over the candy tooth. Usually when I wind a caper, I call Effie just to let her know I'm okay before I hustle down to the office to dictate my report to the client. But this time it was 4:30 in the morning before I could get to a phone. The reason was that I was in jail.

0: Wake up, Angel. You're home in bed, not at the office.
1: Sam, is that you, Sam?
0: Mm-hmm.
1: What time is it?
0: 4:30 in the morning.
1: Are you up already?
0: Effie, pull yourself together. Get dressed. Hustle down to the city jail.
1: Oh, Sam, what happened?
0: Well, that's what I got to get on the record now while I'm still alive to do it. Grab a taxi and hustle on down. Bring a book, pencils, the encyclopedia that has the letter K in it, and any old $20,000 you got laying around.
1: Sam, where am I going to get pencils at this hour? Oh, Sam. Sam, I hurried just as fast as I could. There was no taxi around. What are you doing in jail?
0: My apartment's being redecorated. Did you bring your book?
1: Well, of course I did. And pencils, too. But you're here on a murder charge, Sam. Whatever could have happened to you?
0: Take it down,
1: you?
0: Effie.
1: But, Sam, what did you do?
0: The San Francisco Homicide Bureau. Attention, Detective Lieutenant Dundee. Date, fill it in.
1: I will.
0: From Samuel Spade, license number 137596. Subject, the Candy Tooth Caper. Dear Dundee, I don't know all the answers, not yet. But what I do know is going down on paper while I'm still alive to get it there.
1: Oh, Sam.
0: The scenario runs something like this. This morning, a telegram came to my office. It was addressed to Samuel Spade, Esquire, and it was signed Casper Gutman. Gutman, the fat man. So far as I knew, Dundee, when you closed your books on the Maltese Falcon Capers 7 years ago, Gutman was entered as dead. First, I thought the telegram was somebody's idea of a joke. But when I read it through the second time, I knew it was no joke. There's nobody else who thinks or talks or writes like Casper Gutman.
2: My dear Mr. Spade, you will no doubt receive with mixed emotions the news of my imminent reappearance in the city of the Golden Gate. Hence the companion dispatch of a telegraphic draft in the amount of $1,000, which you are free to convert into coin of the realm. This trifling sum, sir, is merely a token of my esteem for a man of many resources and nice judgments. And for it, I do not require any specific service. However, if you feel so disposed, sir, you are free to accept my considered advice in the matter of an invidious pair of rogues. To wit, one Lawrence Laverne, DDS, and or Hope Laverne, whose charms and aliases are far too myriad to enumerate in this necessarily abbreviated communication. Should either or both of these persons approach you, beware the hidden tooth. Believe me, sir, they are untruthful, unreliable, and totally devoid of all moral sensibilities. I count upon you to make no commitments to them or anyone else until you have heard my proposition. This I hope to lay before you when I arrive in San Francisco this very evening. Dear Joel, send regards. I remain your obedient servant, Casper Gutman.
0: Casper Gutman, the fat man. I know, Dundee, you figured I didn't get hurt much the last time I tangled with Gutman over the Maltese Falcon. But that's because you didn't know Bridget O'Shaughnessy as well as I did. As well or as warmly. Well, I figured if Gutman was still in the land of the living, let him come. This time I wasn't going to get hurt in any way. There couldn't be two Bridgets. Nevertheless, I ate a can of spinach, which I found on Effie's desk. Then I sat down again, facing the door. Nothing much happened for almost 10 minutes. I was still trying to dig the meaning out of Gutman's double talk, and I'd gotten about as far as his warning about a hidden tooth when Effie ushered a man into my office.
3: Mr. Spade, well, I must say that you are indeed a pleasant surprise, but pleasant.
0: You've said it. What can I do for you?
3: My name is Laverne. Lawrence Laverne.
0: How do you do?
3: I shall spare you the tiresome details and plunge right into the problem. Oh, dear. At the Hotel Royal George, there is a mildewed creature, but mildewed, registered as Mr. Herman Julius. Oh, a really frightful person.
0: Very frightful, huh?
3: Oh, the kiss of death department. The only thing about this creature that has any charm is the four-tooth lower bridge in his right jaw. Now, Mr. Spade, I want you to get that bridge for me.
0: I'm sorry, it sounds as though you're saying I want you to get that bridge for me.
3: Precisely.
0: Mm-hmm. Why?
3: Because he refuses to pay me for it.
0: You're a dentist?
3: I prefer to regard myself as a dentist sculpturer. I created this bridge for Mr. Julius with infinite pains. And now he refuses to pay me. I ask payment and he accuses me of acting without charm.
0: Mr. Julius wouldn't happen to be a very large, fat man?
3: Oh, contraire. Skin and bones. Well, Mr. Spade,
0: I'm afraid you come to the wrong man, Mr. Laverne. What you want is a lawyer to sue him.
3: Sue him? Months of legal wrangling? Oh, no. Oh, no, no, no, no. I intend to be vindictive about this. I am by nature a very gracious and charming person. But now let him beware. I shall have that bridge from Herman Julius, even if you must knock him down and wrench it from his jaw.
0: You tried knocking him down yourself?
3: Oh, I could never even bring myself to perform extractions. I always send those patients to less sensitive dentists.
0: Yeah, well, I'm afraid you'll have to find yourself a less sensitive private detective.
3: Oh, dear. Well, Mr. Spade, what would you advise me to do?
0: Mr. Laverne, I would advise you to get out of California before Walt Disney sees you.
3: Well, good day, sir. I would like very much to have you in my chair someday. Oh, might teach you some manners.
0: Beware the hidden truth.
4: Hello.
0: please sit down, Miss...
4: Thank you. Laverne. Hope Laverne.
0: Miss Laverne?
4: Yes.
0: What can I do for you?
4: Well, I'm looking for my brother.
0: Missing?
4: Well, yes and no. I mean, he's been gone since yesterday, and I'm terribly afraid he'll get into trouble.
0: Oh? What kind of trouble?
4: Well, you see, it just isn't easy for me to talk about this, Mr. Spade.
0: Well, now, Miss Laverne, suppose you just lean back in that chair, close your eyes, and...
4: Yes, thank you. Yes, it's easier like this.
0: Mm-hmm. I thought you'd like it.
4: My brother's name is Lawrence. He's a man of 52. He's not well. I mean, he gets spells, and he acts peculiarly. He suffered a nervous breakdown some years ago, and he spent most of his life in sanitariums.
0: Where are you from, Miss Laverne?
4: Kansas City. During the past year, Larry was in a rest home in Palo Alto, and I arrived 2 days ago to take him home. Yesterday morning, Well, I don't know how it happened, but he's gone.
0: These spells you mentioned, what are they like?
4: Oh, well, he assumes different personalities. His favorite seems to be that of a dentist. He becomes obsessed by the thought that he's done some work, a bridge or something, for someone who refuses to pay him. He'll walk up to a perfect stranger and create a scene. He's been arrested a few times, nothing serious, public nuisance. Mr. Spade, I'm afraid that he'll be put away if he's arrested once more.
0: I see, and you want me to look for him.
4: Then he hasn't been here.
0: Why'd you think he'd come here?
4: Oh, that's another one of his tactics. He goes to a private detective, hires him to either follow a man or get back the work he thinks he's done. Dental work, you know.
0: But what made you think he'd come to me?
4: Oh, well, not you, particularly. But since yesterday, I've tried almost every private detective in San Francisco. No one has seen him.
0: Who'd you talk to?
4: I beg your pardon?
0: These are private detectives. Who'd you see?
4: Oh. There was a man named Graham, and one named Marlowe, Philip Marlowe.
0: Excuse me. Would you like a drink?
4: No. Thank you.
5: Marlowe speaking.
0: That's Spade, Phil.
5: Hiya, Sam.
0: Phil, you got a rumble on a missing brother named Larry Laverne?
5: Yeah. Gal was in early this morning.
0: Hmm?
5: Brother's some kind of a screwball.
0: You meet him?
5: No, hasn't been around yet.
0: Ah, thanks, Phil. See you.
4: Why did you do that, Mr. Spade?
0: It's doing things like that that have kept me alive and in business all these years. That was Marlowe. Your brother hasn't been to him.
4: I told you that.
0: But your brother has been here.
4: When?
0: A few minutes before you came in. Can't see how you missed him.
4: What did he tell you, Mr. Spade?
0: Pretty much as you outlined it.
4: About the dental work. And some man owing him money.
0: Yeah, some man named Julius. Herman Julius, he said. You know him?
4: I never heard of him. He's probably just another figment of Larry's imagination. Mr. Spade, I'm terribly worried about Larry.
0: I got that impression.
4: Will you try to find him for me?
0: Can you give me any idea where I might start looking?
4: Well, I think I know how Larry's mind works when he's in the midst of one of these spells, and if you find this Mr. Julius, you'll probably find Larry close by.
0: So you want me to find Mr. Julius first?
4: Oh, well, I only thought it would be simpler checking on this Mr. Julius' movements than on Larry's unpredictable whims, you see. Don't you think that makes good sense, Mr. Spade?
0: Miss Laverne told me she was staying at the Pickwick Arms, and I said I would call her if I found her brother, and she said, thank you very much, and I said, it's nothing, just part of the day's routine, and then she kissed me and left. After lunch, I strolled over to the Royal George Hotel. Duke, the housekeeper, gave me a rundown on Mr. Julius. A quiet, nervous little man who'd sealed himself up in his room for 2 days, eating out of room service. I didn't have any trouble finding the hacky who'd driven him away when he checked out. He gave me the address, and 20 minutes later, I was mounting the front steps of a greasy rooming house on Sacramento Street. I twisted the rusty bell in the door, and a long, sharp nose that could only belong to a landlady stabbed out at me.
6: What you want?
0: I'm looking for a man named Herman Julius.
6: Don't have no Julius here.
0: Well, maybe he gave some other name. A little skinny guy with a foreign accent.
6: You the Lord?
0: Take me to his room.
6: Oh, now, wait a minute. Now. Well, step inside. Upstairs.
0: Home?
6: Never seen him go out. Ain't for one door. Watch that step, second from the top. It's busted. Don't want no lawsuits.
0: It's the third.
6: Said he was a refuge. The Nazis were after him. Another flight. Never knew he was in a tangle with the Lord. Smell that?
0: Certainly do.
6: Cooking in the rooms. Okay. I've got a rule, too. Sneaking electric plates, they do. Runs up the bills. Buzzards. Here's his room. Mr. Julius! Mr. Julius! Mr. Julius, you second there? They drink, some of them. Then the don't cook in their rooms. They drink. Get DT, some of them. Oh, go on in and get him. I don't want no part of it.
0: I didn't see who it was right away. His face was the color and consistency of crushed strawberries. I helped him up and over to the wash basin in the corner of the room. With his face washed, he looked a little better, but he still looked like Larry Laverne.
3: Oh, am I ever glad to see you. I thought it was them coming back to kill me.
0: Did you find Julius?
3: No. Got away, the wretch, down the fire escape as I came in.
0: Who did this to you, a big fat man?
3: Oh, to tell the honest truth, Mr. Spade, I never even got a good look at him. He was all over me before
0: Who's Julius? What's in his bridge work?
3: Oh, I'll tell you everything, but please, first, let's get out of this horrid room. Oh, it smells like cabbage.
0: Larry Laverne was tougher than he looked. After the going over he'd gotten, you or I would have been hospital-bound, Dundee. But he did a late take. We were on the way back to his hotel, walking toward Market, when he crumpled in the middle like a sack of flour. I grabbed him and held him upright, looked wildly around for somewhere to park him. We were standing in front of a newsreel theater. I bought 2 tickets and piloted him inside. We sat down. I undid his clutch in my arm and concentrated on the screen. The subject that followed the football game was some big Oriental celebration somewhere in India or someplace. A very fancy parade with white elephants.
7: Candy, Ceylon. The famed white elephants of the Orient get their annual airing as crowds of devout Buddhists gather to do homage to some of the strangest relics in the modern world. Here in Candy, the Mecca of the Buddhist religion, pilgrims gather from near and far. Indian Rajas, Burmese officials, and Chinese dignitaries in ceremonial dress prostrate themselves before the jeweled casket containing the most sacred object of the Buddhist world, legendary relic of Buddha himself. As the Orient goes wild in jubilant celebration, temple dancers of Candy perform for the crowned heads of the Orient.
8: Take me out of here! I can't stand it. I'll go mad. I tell you, stock raving mad.
0: Take it easy. You're annoying the customers.
8: You brought me in here on purpose. You're trying to drive me crazy, but crazy.
0: Easy.
8: Listen to me.
7: Two men
8: if
7: holding up the sacred relics are high priests.
8: If that man says that one word, Candy, just once more, I won't be responsible. I tell you, I won't be responsible.
0: All right, Larry.
8: Take me
0: this
8: out
0: is the
8: here.
0: End, but the end. You got me doing it.
7: An
0: Come on,
7: impressive
0: let's get out of
7: here. Ceremony, indeed.
3: I promise you, Mr. Spade, all I need is just one night's sleep and I'll be a new man.
0: Yeah.
3: Why, I haven't even dared to take 40 winks since I arrived in this town for fear those monsters might murder me in my bed.
0: Yeah, I know. It's tough. Sit down.
3: So this is your apartment?
0: That's what I laughingly call it. Living room, bedroom, icebox. Here, have a drink. Me too.
3: Oh, thanks. Oh, did I ever need that.
0: Help yourself to the bottle.
3: I don't touch alcohol as a rule, but after what I've been through...
0: Well, now, drink all you like. You deserve it.
3: Oh, thank you. Well, I hardly know where to begin. It's all so strange. And there I was in Lisbon, Mr. Spade, the only English-speaking dentist worthy of the name in the entire diplomatic colony. Well, you must have read in the papers about Dom Constantino's tomb being violated. It was the scandal of the season. Oh, it's all so horrible, Mr. Spade. I just can't
0: Try a little more of this. Settles the nerves.
3: Oh, I just don't know how I can ever thank you. Ever since I hit this burg, I've been feeling like the forgotten... Pardon, man.
0: Yeah, you were saying something about a tomb being broken into. In Portugal, this was?
3: Yes. Well, you know, the draft board just took one look at me and...
0: I know what you mean.
3: So I just stayed on in Lisbon and... Well, you know how people gossip, having patients of all nationalities and all that, you
0: know? Yeah, I get it. Between the Nazis and the Allies, you were quite a social lion.
3: Oh, now, wait a minute. Don't get the idea I was a spy. Oh, no. But sometimes people had things that could be hidden in a hollow tooth and like that, bridge work, you know? I think I told you I'm not so much a dentist as a dental artist.
0: Mm-hmm.
3: Well, that fat Mr. Gutman brought me this tooth, you see.
0: Gutman?
3: Yes, yes, Mr. G and that Joel Cairo person that was with him. Well, they brought me this tooth. Oh, a horrid yellow old thing, practically a fang. They wanted to put in Mr. Julius Bridge. Paid me £1,000, can you imagine? Then when I learned what they had done, well, it made me positively ill. This practically sacred old tomb in the cathedral, they'd broken in and literally torn out a piece of his jawbone.
0: Whose?
3: Why, Dom Constantino's.
0: And who's Dom Constantino?
3: Oh, the Portuguese viceroy. It didn't hurt him any. He's been dead 500 years if he's dead a day. Ooh. Oh, dear. I'm as tight as a tick. This liquor is getting to me.
0: And it was. I thought he'd open up some more, but I overplayed the bourbon. Half a bottle later, he passed out. I flopped on the sofa and tried to get some sleep for myself. But my dreams kept getting in the way. I had newsreel dreams in Technicolor. I dreamed that a white elephant with a face like Casper Gutman was leading a parade down Market Street. The howdah that was strapped to his back looked like a dentist chair. Herman Julius was sitting in it, but this face seemed to be blanked out. Joel Cairo, wearing a surgeon's gown and a turban, was drilling Julius's tooth. The crowds were throwing diamonds and rubies from the peanut bags they were carrying, and Gutman vacuumed them up with his trunk. That was when the bells started ringing in the Buddhist temple that had been built on top of the Mark Hopkins. Yeah.
9: Mr. Spade.
0: Yeah?
9: Mr. Spade, I need your help.
0: Who's this?
9: Hope Laverne, please. Mr. Spade, I'm terrified.
0: Where are you?
9: I'm in a drugstore at 5th and Mission.
0: Near the bus depot?
9: Yes, please. Come at once, Mr. Spade.
0: Well, can't you come here?
9: I can't. I don't dare go into the street.
0: All right. Wait there. I'm on my way. I took a quick gander at Laverne, saw he was still out cold, slipped into my top coat, and left the apartment. I figured it would take me 11 minutes to hustle over to 5th and Mission. But I never got any further than 50 yards from the front of my building. I sensed him behind me, wheeled suddenly, bumped him into a doorway, held the thumbs of his hands gripped tightly in my fists. Stand still or I'll tear him off.
10: Well, no. I'll kill you.
0: Don't move and it won't hurt.
10: You filthy beast. Well.
0: The boy twisted suddenly and violently, and I heard the crack of his left thumb breaking. He swallowed a scream, dashed out into the deserted street. I went after him, turned into the alley, and caught the butt of a gun behind my right ear. I don't know how long I was out, but I do know I came to at least 3 hours too soon. I needed much more rest. I opened my eyes, steadied a swaying ceiling... And then I heard his voice.
11: Well, sir, this is indeed a jolly reunion.
0: It couldn't be, but it was. Casper Gutman, the fat man of the Maltese Falcon Caper. Looking at the unholy trio there in the room, Joel Cairo, the little Levantine, still as oily and smiling as ever and still fragrant, Marvin, a sullen, white-faced, hollow-eyed youth as near Wilmer's double as anyone will ever see. And Gutman, spruce as ever in his black cutaway coat, black vest, and gray striped trousers. You'd have thought nothing had happened since then, not even the war. The grayness at Cairo's temples only made his baby face look more babyish. And about Gutman, nothing was different except his watch chain. A curious jewel-encrusted ornament dangled from it, shaped like a claw.
2: You seem surprised to see me, sir. And no wonder. It's always disconcerting to encounter a ghost, especially such a substantial ghost. A lot of water has gone under the bridge since last we met, eh?
8: Under the bridge?
2: Yes, which brings us to the subject at hand, the bridge.
0: My head aches. What about the bridge?
2: First, we'll talk of it. After all, this is quite an occasion, sir. Reunion of old friends, eh, Mr. Spade?
0: Yeah. Tell me, did you ever find the Falcon, if you'll excuse the expression?
2: Your eyes are resting on all that remains of that fabulous bird, sir.
8: Yes, that trinket on his watch chain. All the remains of the Maltese Falcon.
2: Well, mark you, sir, what part of it survived. The claw. You believe in omens?
0: Right now, I'm ready to believe almost anything.
2: Indeed, sir. Well, no need for dissembling. We're old and wiser, I trust, than in the days of the Falcon. Well, suffice it to say, the unsavory and bloated object which the police dredged up from San Francisco Bay and identified as myself was some other poor soul. Wilmer, I am happy to say, remembered the debt of gratitude he owed me, and at the last moment agreed to be a party to the very necessary little deception. That is, since they had him cold, as you detectives say, for the other killings, he might as well confess to murdering me. He did so in exchange for my agreement to take care of his family in a financial way. An investment, by the way, which has paid rich dividends.
0: How's that?
2: Oh, indeed. Oh, well, thanks to it, I now have Marvin, Wilmer's younger brother.
0: I thought I noticed a family resemblance.
12: Oh, shut up.
2: Oh, yes, yes, poor Wilmer. He was like a son to me, like a son.
0: Well, it didn't stop you from making him a patsy.
2: I detest killing Mr. Spade. I cautioned Wilmer time and again. He was so headstrong. Oh, mere boy.
0: You better caution this punk or he won't last to take any raps for you.
12: I'll break his head.
2: Now, Marvin, Marvin.
12: That dirty Shamus lays not a hand on me.
2: No, Marvin. Joel, take Marvin into the other room. Explain to him that Mr. Spade and I are very old friends.
8: Casper knows best, Marvin. Come with me.
2: And now, no nonsense, you two now.
12: Someday I'll kill him.
8: Marvin, Casper will be angry.
2: Oh, dear. Hot-headed runs in that family.
0: Yeah. Well, let's have it, Gutman. What are you after this time?
2: My dear boy, you misjudge me. It's true I had Marvin check up on you, but only because of your association with Miss Laverne. Oh, but no matter now. I'm weary of the chase. All the way from Candy, I... What did the girl tell you?
0: She asked me to find her brother, a dentist named Laverne.
2: You believed her story?
0: No.
2: Most unscrupulous woman. No veracity, no regard for truth whatsoever. Her true motive? Merely to make trouble for me and my friends because of her association with Kemedov. Aye, the Russian's hand again, Mr. Spade.
0: Kemedov? Did I ever meet Kemedov?
2: You'd hardly forget if you had. In short, here is my proposition. Another $1,000, coin of the realm, sir, for which you will refund whatever money Miss Laverne gave you and send her packing.
0: The bidding starts at $10,000.
2: Ooh, you drive a hard bargain, Mr. Spade. Very well, I'll meet your terms.
0: I told you the bidding starts there.
2: And where does it stop?
0: Half or whatever the caper nets you. I deliver Julius, you do the rest.
2: Well, between you and me, Mr. Spade, I'm not as affluent as I once was. The Falcon pretty well wiped me out financially. Considering the time and money I've already invested in trying to track down the weasel Julius.
0: What's in Julius's bridge work?
2: And if I don't choose to tell you?
0: Then it's no dice. Think it over, Gutman. Either I'm in all the way for half, or I deliver Julius to the other outfit.
2: And that is your final dictum, sir?
0: Take it or leave it. Either you're in or you're out.
2: Good night, Mr. Spade. I trust you will call me on the telephone when you reach your diggings and tell me that you've changed your mind. No hard feelings.
0: The fog was clearing and only a few white wisps of it were clinging to Twin Peaks when I walked home that morning. It was too late to worry about Hope. Or did she phone for Gutman to decoy me out so that I started walking faster? As I climbed the stairs to my apartment, I heard a door open on the landing, and the slot of light that stabbed out from it showed me it was my door. The light came from behind, whoever had opened it, and I couldn't see who it was at first, only that it was not Larry Laverne. I took the last flight, four steps at a time.
13: Hello, Sam.
0: Dundee. What's happened?
13: Come in and see for yourself.
0: When What I saw for myself, I wish somebody else had seen for me. Hysterical Larry was lying on his back on my bedroom floor. His eyes were wide open, and he had a crooked grin on his face. A very crooked grin. Whoever had killed him had wrenched his jaw out of place.
13: I'm not saying you killed him, Sam. I'm only asking you who did.
0: Don't be a child, Dundee.
13: Why was he killed?
0: No statement.
13: What was he doing here? Who is he?
0: The name he gave was Laverne. I let him flop here because he's afraid to go home.
13: Afraid of who?
0: A man named Casper Gutman.
13: What?
0: Yeah, Gutman.
13: Quit stalling, Sam. Gutman's dead and you know it.
0: You bury him, Dundee?
13: Sam, I believe you mean it.
0: Where Gutman's concerned, it doesn't pay to kid around.
13: What's he after now?
0: The bridge work out of a man's mouth. The man's name is Julius.
13: What's in this Julius bridge work? Maltese Falcon?
0: Something like that.
13: I'm sorry, Sam. It's not good enough. I'll have to take you in.
0: So you took me and you booked me. Bail was set at $20,000. You saw to that. You figure there's only one operator who'd put up that kind of money to spring me, and that's Casper Gutman. I hope you're right. Period. And the first part, at least, of sob story.
1: But, Sam, what is in Herman Julius's bridge work?
0: Laverne told me it was a tooth Gutman stole out of a skeleton in an old Portuguese catacomb.
1: What's so valuable about that?
0: I don't know.
1: Could be a jewel inside of it?
0: No, it's not Gutman's kind of game. Besides, the thing that made poor Laverne blow his top in that newsreel theater was something more like an elephant tusk.
1: Oh.
0: Where's that encyclopedia? Did you bring it?
1: Oh, yes, I did, Sam. Yes, I did. Wasn't I smart?
0: Look it up.
1: Look what up?
0: Candy, with a K.
1: Oh. K-ca-can. Oh, here it is. Candy. K, isn't that funny? City, capital of central province of Ceylon, located near the center of the island north...
0: Spare me the geography.
1: Well, the railroad from Colombo. Noted for its waterfalls and stuff and stuff and
0: yeah,
1: stuff.
0: Yeah, that yeah.
1: The city surrounds an artificial lake and is sacred to Buddhists for its temple of Maligawa, which enshrines the tooth of Buddha brought, according to legend...
0: What? Let me see that.
1: Don't grab.
0: Let me see. Sacred to Buddhists for its temple of Maligawa, which enshrines it. Effie.
1: What's the matter, Sam?
0: The tooth of Buddha.
1: Sam, you don't think that's what's in Herman Julius's bridge work?
0: If it was, Gutman would be after him.
1: But how did he get to Portugal?
0: If it did, Gutman's the man that could track it down.
1: Sam, you sure of that?
0: No, Angel. No. The only thing I am sure of is this. When the Maltese Falcon laid an egg, it hatched a flock of vultures, and they're all circling right around my head.
1: Well, cheer up, Sam. You won't be in jail long. I'll bring you a cake with a file in it.
0: Angel.
1: No, devil's food.
14: In tonight's full hour of suspense, Howard Duff, our star, appears as Sam Spade, with Joseph Kearns as Casper Gutman, in William Spear's production of The Candy Tooth. Tonight's study in suspense. In just a moment, we will return with the second half of The Candy Tooth. This is CBS, the Columbia Broadcasting System. And now, back to our Hollywood soundstage and Robert Montgomery.
15: At the point at which we interrupted Sam Spade's narrative just now, things were at a pretty pass.
0: A pretty pass, indeed.
15: A pretty pass. Sam wound up with the body of the dentist, Larry Laverne, in his apartment. The girl, Hope, waiting for him in the bus station. Casper Gutman, the fat man, waiting for an answer to his ultimatum that Spade produce the tooth or else.
0: Me in city prison under $20,000 bail, and the fabulous candy tooth still chumping on two-bit hamburgers in the bridge work of a very elusive man named Herman Julius.
15: Yes. And?
0: Well, after I dictated my report to Effie on what had happened until then, she left and I laid down to think. Lieutenant Dundee and I had agreed that I should spend the night in the pokey. He figured that the 20G bail would draw only one man to put up that much moolah to spring me, Casper Gutman. Along about 9 in the a.m., the turnkey unlocked the door of my cell. I followed him out to the desk. The 20,000 bucks were there, but no sign of benefactor, benefactress, or Samaritan of any type. The bond was in my name. I signed my release and walked out. Across the street was parked a long black limousine with the curtains drawn. I started for it when a voice at my elbow checked me.
16: Your senior Spade.
0: Si.
16: I'm Dom Constantino de Braganza. It's I who have put up the $20,000.
0: Is that so? Uh-huh. Well, thank you. Now, why?
16: I desire a service. My card, senor.
0: Dom Constantino. Wait a minute.
16: You seem to know the name, eh?
0: Yeah. For a guy who's been dead 500 years, you don't look too bad.
16: Oh, thank you. You are referring, of course, to my illustrious ancestor, Dom Constantino, the first Portuguese viceroy of India, who indeed had been dead since the 16th century. It's on his behalf I speak to you now.
0: What can I do for him?
16: Restore the tooth which was wrenched from his skull by a pack of unspeakable ghouls who violated his tomb in Lisboa.
0: You think they're in San Francisco?
16: Let us not be naive, senor. The contemptible little dentist, Laverne, was killed in your apartment. Therefore, you must know the whereabouts of the other ghouls.
0: I know so many ghouls, senor. You'll have to be more specific.
16: I refer to a fat pig named C. Gutman and an odorous little camel named J. Cairo. And most especially to a woman of the female sex by name H. Laverne.
0: You want them or the tooth?
16: Both. Not one without the other.
0: No, it'll take a little time. They haven't got the tooth.
16: You know where it is?
0: In the bridge work of a man named Julius.
16: Oh. That then explains the dentist and the diabolical man.

0: Adios. Be careful crossing streets.
1: Adios.
0: Adios. Adios, Dom Constantino.
1: Adios.
0: Yeah, adios.
1: Adios.
0: Adios.
2: Mr. Spade. Sam, get in.
0: You, got a hack license, Miss Laverne?
2: Oh, please don't, Sam. I know this car's ridiculous, but I don't dare use taxis or be seen on the street. What did that man tell you?
0: What happened last night when you called me from the bus station in such a panic?
2: Why didn't you come?
0: I went to see the fat man.
2: You saw Gutman? Did he mention me?
0: You didn't make that call last night to get me out of the apartment so that somebody could get in and kill Laverne.
2: Oh, Sam.
0: Then why did you call?
2: Because I found Herman Julius, and I'm driving you there now.
0: We didn't do any talking after that. She sat very close to me. There was plenty to talk about, but we didn't do any talking after that. I was vaguely aware that we were driving across to Oakland, and a few minutes later, we pulled up in front of an apartment building. We took the elevator up to the 9th floor.
2: This is it, Sam. 9B.
0: Nobody home.
2: No, he's in there, Sam. I know he is.
0: Mr. Julius. Mr. Julius.
3: Go away. There's no Julius here.
2: Oh, that's his voice.
0: Mr. Julius, I've got to talk to you.
3: No.
0: It's very important.
3: But
0: if you don't open the door, I'll have to...
3: I'll kill myself.
2: He will, Sam. He will. You've got to stop him.
3: Go away.
0: Julius! Wait a minute.
3: No.
0: Wait, don't!
3: No, sir!
0: It was the 9th floor he started from. Poor, frightened little Herman Julius was dead on arrival. By the time we made it downstairs, the street was cluttered with cops. I grabbed Hope by the arm, hustled her around the corner to a rented limousine, and told her I'd call her later. My next stop was the fat man himself.
4: Well, sir, so you reconsidered. You found Julius.
0: I know where he is.
4: And your terms, sir. What are your terms?
0: $100,000, cash on the line.
4: Oh, out of the question, Mr. Spade.
0: No cash, no tooth.
4: You found another buyer?
0: Yeah. A man named Constantino de Braganza says the tooth belongs in the head of his ancestor by a previous marriage.
4: Oh, acquaintances are very droll. And what else did he say to you?
0: That he'd double any bid that you made on the tooth.
4: My dear fellow, have you any inkling, any remote idea of the value of that tooth? No? Well, I'll tell you, sir. But let me warn you, if I tell you, and you do not then produce the tooth...
0: Yeah, let's get on with it, Gutman.
4: Yes, well, sit down, sir. How much do you know of the 16th century history of the Orient?
0: Well, enough to fill that tooth with.
4: Capital joke, sir. I shall give you a little more. Enough, say, to fill an elephant tusk.
0: I'm listening.
4: Well, sir, when the Portuguese invaded India in the 16th century and established the city of Goa, there were three main empires in the Orient, namely China, India, and Burma. And the rulers of all three empires sought to rule the world. Now, legend had it that in order to become lord of the world, a monarch had first to be the possessor of 7 gems. That's gems spelled with a J, sir. Yes, gems. This is no fantasy, I'm telling you, Mr. Spade. This is actual history. 7 gems. And what were those 7 gems?
0: You tell me.
4: The first 6 do not concern us, Mr. Spade. A golden wheel, a white elephant, all easy to come by for an oriental monarch. But the 7th. Ah, Mr. Spade, the 7th.
0: What was that, a tooth?
4: The tooth, Mr. Spade. The tooth. The sacred tooth of the great Lord Buddha himself. That remained in the temple of Maligawa at Kandy, on the island of Ceylon. Now, many kings sent armies to capture it, but all were defeated by the fierce Brahmins who stood guard at the temple gates. And so, we come to the year 1552.
0: It's about time.
4: Now, in that year, the Portuguese viceroy, Dom Constantino de Braganza, landed near Jaffna with a force of 1,220 men and defeated the king's legions in a savage battle.
0: Mm-hmm.
4: He returned to Goa with his victorious army and the tooth, which he retained as his personal pride. It was not long before the Burmese king, Bayunaung by name, sent an emissary to Dom Constantino, offering the modern equivalent of £1,000,000 as ransom for the tooth.
0: How'd it get to Portugal?
4: Oh, hear me out, sir. Hear me out.
0: All right.
4: Well, before the transaction could be consummated, the Portuguese archbishop called on Dom Constantino and, in the name of the Inquisition, demanded the tooth. After some delay, Dom Constantino, under threat of torture, delivered a tooth into the archbishop's hand. And that

0: tooth once publicly destroyed, the Archbishop grinding it into powder with mortar and pestle and scattering the residue upon a fire, that the tooth might be utterly consumed. Shortly after this, Dom Constantino's personal physician, after drawing a tooth, now mind you, a tooth, from the viceroy's head, died under very mysterious circumstances. We may safely infer that the substitute tooth which he drove into the viceroy's jawbone, after the primitive fashions of dentistry in those days, was the candy tooth, put there for safekeeping until Dom Constantino could resume negotiations with Bain Naung's emissary.
1: But
0: before that could be accomplished, Dom Constantino was stricken with the plague, carried aboard ship, and home to Portugal, where he died. He was entombed with a candy tooth still in his head. Now, the manuscript which fell into the possession of the Russian Kemidov, and later into mine, but I shall not go into unnecessary detail.
1: Of course not.
0: Was Dom Constantino's deathbed confession, proving beyond a shadow of a doubt that the real candy tooth had reposed for more than four centuries, not in the great temple at Candy in Ceylon, but in a Portuguese tomb.
1: Yeah, well, I think I can take it from there. You still haven't told me what my percentage is.
0: Well, my dear boy, if your percentage were 0.1% of what can be realized on that tooth, you could retire to a life of sloth and luxury for the rest of your days. For the restoration of the true relic, there is no limit to what the Buddhist world could and would pay. Gifts and tribute paid to one temple alone exceed $11 million a year. Now, my boy, you begin to comprehend something of its value?
1: I'll still settle for cash.
0: Very well, then. $10,000.
1: It's a deal.
0: You understand, Mr. Spade. Now that you have my secret, the affair must be gotten over quickly, for good and all. If it is not, believe me, this time I shall not bargain with you for my life. You shall bargain with me for yours.
1: After I left Gutman, I called you, Dundee, and found out by a clever ruse where Herman Julius's body had been sent. You told me. Then I hustled on over to the mortuary. As I walked in, a hushed young man wearing a hushed cutaway and a hushed expression greeted me.
2: Good evening, sir. I'm Converse Etheridge. Can I be of service?
1: Thank you. I've come to pay my last respects to an old friend. Can I be alone with him for a few minutes?
2: His name?
1: Julius. Herman Julius.
2: Oh, yes, yes. His widow is here, sir. Mrs. Julius.
1: His widow, huh?
2: Yes, she's inconsolable. Perhaps, as a dear friend of the departed, you might give her words of comfort. Please go in.
1: Thank you. A little woman in black was sobbing quietly to herself. She turned around when she heard me come in. Her eyes lit up with hatred, and suddenly she grabbed something from her pocketbook and held it at me. It was a .45, and her hand was shaking.
3: Yeah, this time I will do it. Always before I didn't have the heart. Always hating bloodshed. But this time, yeah, this time!
1: Nick, Frau Julius. Freund.
3: You are not one of them.
1: No, I'm a detective. I want to punish the people responsible for your husband's death.
3: Yeah, I believe you. This gun, I was going to follow poor Hermann. There didn't seem to be any reason for going on.
1: Tell me something about yourself and your husband, Mrs. Julius.
3: It's an old story now. Years of separation in different concentration camps. Bribery. Then my children and I, we were finally released. Came to this country. After 2 years, Hermann brought us from Lisbon. We knew soon he would be with us. But even though the war was finished, they had lost. Still they went after Hermann Julius. He knew the Nazis were behind him all the time. And even here, in this country, he did not dare come to me.
1: Mrs. Julius, those people that followed your husband this time weren't Nazis. They weren't even after him. They were after something he was carrying. In Lisbon, didn't he go to a dentist named Laverne? Didn't Laverne put an odd-shaped tooth, kind of yellow, into his bridge work?
3: Yeah.
1: So he smuggled the candy tooth out of Portugal and he never even knew it.
3: Oh, well, it does not matter now. Poor Hermann is dead. Surely they will leave his poor broken body in peace.
1: I doubt it very much, Mrs. Julius.
3: No. No, surely, David.
1: That's why I want to make a request of you. You see, others have died besides your husband because of this thing. More will die unless you do as I ask you.
3: Oh, so stop terror. Any terror. I will do anything, Mr. Spade. Anything you say.
1: I told her what I wanted done, and she agreed to do it. Then I started on my part of it. I called Gutman on the St. Mark and told him 11 at my apartment. Then I called Dom Constantino at the San Rafael. Hope and I got there around 10:30. Go on in, Angel.
4: Well, this is where you live, Sam?
1: Where I sleep.
4: Must be lonely for you.
1: Sorry, no vacancy.
4: Sam, listen. There's so much I want to tell you about myself.
1: I'm listening.
4: Well, listen. Just before the war started, I was engaged to marry a man named Kemidov in London.
1: The Russian, yeah. Gutman mentioned him something about an old manuscript.
4: Yeah, Kemidov had stolen it in India. It was very old, and Kemidov said that the information in it made it worth more than the Maltese Falcon. It was in Latin.
1: Mm-hmm. How'd the fat man get this manuscript away from Kemidov? So you double-crossed Kemidov and took the manuscript to Gutman.
4: Sam, before they get here, I've got to tell you something. No matter what happens, I want you to know this.
1: Sure, I know. Say it, Angel.
4: Don't torture me, Sam.
1: I like to hear it, Angel.
4: Oh, Sam, I love you so much, it feels like hate. It feels like a...
1: Go on. Hate me, Angel.
4: Darling. No. No, don't answer it, Sam.
1: Relax, Angel. You'll be okay.
4: Sam?
1: Yeah?
4: Only you, Sam. All I want out of... Only you.
1: Just stay on third, Angel. I'll bat you home safe.
5: You see, sir, I have a punctual man.
1: Come on in, Gutman.
6: Look, the same apartment, the same colors, everything the same.
1: Yeah, the same rat race, Cairo. Hello, Marvin. Killed anybody since lunch?
7: You want me to give it to you, Shamus?
6: Oh, please, Marvin. No unpleasant talk. Mr. Gutman, please tell Marvin.
1: In here, gentlemen.
5: Yes, Marvin. Mr. Spade, I'm sure, regrets the unfortunate... Well, and what have we here?
1: You all know the lady?
6: You see, Mr. Gutman, you see, I told you. Now he's dealing with her. Oh, this is...
1: Shut up, you hear me? Shut up.
7: Don't talk to us like that. I'm jumpy. I don't feel good. I don't know why.
1: You shut up, too.
6: Always fighting violence, unpleasantness. I'm getting too old for this.
5: Now, Mr. Spade, to the business at hand. You have the tooth.
1: I want some answers first. Did you have our dentist friend Laverne killed?
5: No.
1: Did Marvin kill Laverne?
5: No.
1: Cairo?
5: No.
1: Nobody killed Laverne. He died of old age.
5: Have you asked the little lady there?
4: Sam.
1: I gotta ask you, baby.
4: Sam, how could you?
1: Answer me.
4: No, Sam, you know I didn't.
1: Well, it doesn't matter. I got my pigeon picked to take the fall.
7: Oh, I don't feel so good.
5: Now, Marvin, retain yourself. No violence. Well, sir,
1: That's it. Sit still.
2: I have a package from the Avalon Mortuary for Mr. Spade. Oh, hello, sir.
1: Yeah, let's have it.
2: Mrs. Julia said to tell you...
1: Yeah, thanks. Well, Gutman, this is it, this little package. The candy tooth.
5: The tooth, at last. Give it me, sir. Give it me.
6: Oh, Mr. Gutman, it's all over. We've got it. We've got it.
5: We have. Come, sir, no more teasing.
1: Put those fat lunch hooks down before I chop them off.
5: I rather thought this wasn't all. What now, sir?
1: I told you there was another bidder. And here he is.
8: I would advise you not to reach for your gun, Mr. Spade.
1: You're pointing that gun at the wrong belly. The fat man's inside. Mr. Gutman, Mr. Cairo, Dom Constantino de Braganza of Portugal.
5: Portugal, indeed. It's the Russian.
4: Kemidov.
8: Do not be so formal, Hope, my darling. You may call Mr. Gavanovich.
1: All right, let's get off the Kopeck. We're all here.
6: You see, Mr.
5: Mr. Spade,
6: Gutman.
5: You are an unmitigated cad, sir. You knew all along this man was an imposter.
1: That was the name he gave me.
5: Well, what matter? There's enough for all.
8: Watch yourself, Mujik. Mr. Spade, you'll please give me that package.
5: Now, Marvin, now!
1: They both had their guns into each other at once, practically. Kamenev fired first, but Marvin didn't fall. He spit out his chewing gum, then he squeezed the trigger of his .45. They both looked more surprised than anything else, but they were both very dead before they fell down.
5: Marvin! Marvin. Dead. As dead as Kamenev. Oh, well, it was worth it. You know, of course, it was he who killed Laverne.
1: I told you I had my pigeon picked for the fall.
5: By gad, man, you are a winner.
6: Oh, poor Marvin. He looks so dead.
1: You can have the package now.
5: Oh, yes, yes, yes. The tooth, sir.
1: He seized the package with his fat little fingers. They were trembling so he could hardly undo the strings. He tore the outer wrappings, exposed a small metal jar. He looked at me and wrenched the lid off.
5: Yes, sir.
1: He dumped the contents onto the table.
5: The tooth, what is it? There's nothing here. But ashes. Ashes, sir. Ashes.
1: That's it, Gutman. Ashes. The tooth is there, along with the rest of Herman Julius. He was cremated this afternoon.
6: Cremated? The tooth, it was cremated.
5: No, this, well, it cannot be, no.
6: But it is. It is the tooth. Oh, you idiot. Again, you are the idiot. Why do I stay with him? Why? Why?
5: Well, come, girl. Shall we stand here weeping and bemoaning a curious quirk of fate? Or shall we defy all fates? Were we not well underway to finding the Romanov scepter when this charming lady detoured us with her romantic notions? Come, what say you, Joel, eh?
6: You mean we
5: yes.
6: go to...
5: Yes, Joel, to Samar.
6: Mr. Gutman, do not say it. He is listening.
5: Yes, a wise precaution. Then we go, eh?
6: Yes, Mr. Gutman, yes, we go.
5: Adieu, Mr. Spade. Oh, sound. It's like the stage of the old Vic at the final curtain of Hamlet. Alas, poor Marvin... I knew him well. Oh, well, many slip twixt the cup and the tooth.
1: I let him go, Mr. Montgomery. I knew there was nothing on them that Dundee's boys could make stick. I thought twice before I let Dundee take Hope Laverne, but we both agreed it was the smart thing to do, and... What do you suppose Effie said when I said, period, and a report?
9: Oh, say, for once you came out ahead. $20,000. Oh, just think of the things we can do. You pay all the bills, the year's rent on the office, have that awful old leather chair reupholstered, and new ribbon for my typewriter.
1: Effie, about that typewriter ribbon.
9: Well, maybe I can get along on this one for a while, but... Sam, I do think we should get my mother's earrings out of Moishe's pawn shop.
1: Effie, I know this is going to be a terrible blow to you, but...
9: Sam, what did you do with the $20,000?
1: I put it up for bail.
9: Bail?
1: Yeah.
9: But that was the $20,000. And you're released so you get the money. It's very simple, Sam. You just go down and ask them for it.
1: Effie, you see, you don't understand these things. Now, bail is a very complex legal technicality. You see, you put up a bond and then you...
9: Sam, how much was the bail for Hope Laverne?
1: Yeah, that's what I mean, Angel.
9: Oh, Sam, you're such a child. You'll never see her again. She was just using you.
1: I'll take it, Abby. Hello.
10: Angel.
1: Hello, kitten.
10: Sam, I'm free. Shall I come over?
1: Well, I'll always be waiting for you, kitten.
10: Me too, Sam.
9: Kitten, indeed. C-A-T, kitten.
1: What's that, Angel?
9: Oh, forget it, Sam. I just get carried
1: Can't
9: away.
1: Figure me out, eh, Angel? Well, I'll tell you. I've lived without faith, and I've lived without charity, but I've just got to have...
9: About here is where I say, oh, good night, Sam.
1: Good night, sweetheart.

0: This is Robert Montgomery. I'm sure our suspense audience agrees with me when I say that whenever it is, it can't be too soon to have Sam Spade back with us again in a full-hour adventure on radio's outstanding theater of thrills. Incidentally, our producer, editor, director on these weekly full hours of suspense, Bill Spear, joins hands with Dashiell Hammett to bring you the adventures of Sam Spade each Sunday night on this network.
1: Thanks for the plug, Bob. I have a basket full of thanks to my friend Howard Sam Duff, the kind of actor a director lights candles for, and to wonderful Lorraine Tuttle, who plays Effie each week, and to Joseph Kearns, who is the Casper Gutman of them all, and to all you other ornaments to your profession, Kathy Lewis, Wally Mayer, Jay Novello, Jeanette Nolan, Jack Edwards Jr., Sidney Miller, Hans Conried, and Bill Johnston. And, of course, as always, to our musical director and conductor, Led Gluskin, and to the composer of our original scores, Lucian Morawek.
0: And our special thanks to Bob Tallman and Jason James, who wrote The Candy Tooth, and who were voted by their fellow Mystery Writers of America the Edgar Allan Poe Award for Sam Spade, the best detective show on the air.
1: And to the Wild Root Company, a gracious sponsor of Sam, for this courtesy and cooperation in making tonight's spadery available. 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
0: Next week we will bring you another great American master of suspense, the author of The Postman Always Rings Twice and Double Indemnity, James M. Cain. It's a full hour of Mr. Cain's very wonderful novel, Love's Lovely Counterfeit. This is Robert Montgomery, who will welcome you once again next week to radio's outstanding theater of thrills, Suspense.
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1: Am I my brother's keeper? Has often been the agonized cry of mankind when the troubles of his fellows have been heaped upon his shoulders. Our story tells of a man who was not his brother's keeper, but who was designed to be his brother's corpse. And it requires one actor to play identical twins. Now, dual identity roles are difficult enough in the visual medium, but they can be solved by technical tricks. In radio, they depend completely on the vocal skill of the actor. That is why we have asked one of radio's finest actors, Mr. Carl Swenson, to complete this assignment. 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
3: Joe?
4: Yeah, Daphne?
3: You think I should go on a diet?
4: No.
3: But I'm adding weight.
4: Only in the right places.
3: Flatterer. Seriously, if I put on any more pounds, I'll be out of style.
4: What style?
3: The current one. It calls for that slim, chic look.
4: The beanpole look, you mean. Boy, I don't get it. Here we are, citizens of the healthiest country on earth, with hundreds of different kinds of good food. And what are Americans doing? They're starving themselves.
3: Well, it's fashionable. I don't want you to lose interest in my figure.
4: Don't worry, I won't. Say, speaking of that, look at this. Here's a figure with real interest.
3: Oh?
4: $45 billion. It says here in the paper that the investment in United States savings bonds has reached more than $45 billion. What do you think of that figure?
3: That's a lot of money.
4: And just think, every $3 invested in bonds pays back $4. That's real interest for you.
3: I know. And every savings bond is guaranteed by the government.
4: Right.
3: Oh, Joe, I wish you cared about my figure the way you do about those bonds you buy every payday.
4: Honey, I've got great interest in both.
3: Well, you just see that you stay that way.
0: And now, Five-Buck Tip, starring Carl Swenson. A tale well calculated to keep you in suspense.
5: I had flown all the way from Cleveland to be with my brother on his last night, and it was no joyride. His picture was on page one of the Tribune under a big black headline. Governor denies appeal. Jardine to die tonight. On the plane, they all looked at me like I'd broken out of death row. I couldn't blame them. Tommy Jardine was not only my brother, he was my identical twin. At midnight, he'd be gone. This black shadow, this evil image of me that had forced me to run away and change my name so I could make an honest living. Jackie Cavanaugh, his girl, had begged me to come on, and after all, I felt I owed him this last night, just for the relief I would know afterward. I found the Blue Hour, a quiet little bistro where she'd asked me to meet her. Stopped at the check stand, leave my hat and suitcase.
6: One hat, one bag, yes, sir.
5: Do something for me, will you? Don't let me leave without them. I do that all the time.
6: Yes, sir. I'll remember. Hey, you know, you look like...
5: Yeah, I know who I look like. I'm supposed to meet a Miss Cavanaugh here.
6: Yes, sir. In the corner booth, red coat.
5: Thank you. I fumbled in my pocket for something to help his memory. Found a bill and laid it on the counter, thinking it was a single. I didn't know until later it wasn't. It was a five. All things considered, it was the best $5 I ever spent. Jackie Cavanaugh was staring into her scotch, looking very lonely. And she had reason to. She'd been in love with Tommy for as long as I could remember.
7: Sit down, Mark.
5: Thanks. What time will we do over there?
7: 8:30. No visitors until 8:30. The warden's a bearcat for rules. You're looking more like Tommy every day, Mark.
5: There's nothing I can do about that.
7: Try to be kind to him on his last night, will you?
5: Yeah. I'll try. I had a double scotch, and then another one. And we sat there for a half hour with Tommy's picture staring at us out of page one. Then we slipped out a side door and caught a cab for the prison. The warden was a thin-faced, white-haired man with a tired, worried look in his eyes.
8: I'd like you both to know you're legally entitled to visit Tommy Jardine tonight, but I must also make clear I don't approve of it.
7: Why not?
8: He's facing the greatest trial a man can be put to. He can do it best alone. He's called for his parish priest. Two of them are down there now. But if you insist on seeing him, you'll have to decide now. In 5 minutes, the main gates will be locked until after the execution.
7: Mark, I think I'll stay here.
5: Well, I thought...
7: So did I. But I just can't bear to go through with it.
5: I understand. All right, Warden, I'll see him alone.
9: So you're the twin brother, huh? How come your name's different?
5: I changed it.
9: I don't blame you. You know, it's funny, up to now, we didn't believe he had a twin brother. Thought it was all part of the act.
5: What act?
9: Well, you know, it's against the law to execute an insane man.
5: You mean Tommy is...
9: crazy as a coot. Or at least that's what he'd like us to think. It's turned into an endurance contest. 3 days and nights without a let-up. And you know what it'll add up to, don't you? He'll go to the chair, sound insane, and we'll go to the nut house. The priest is in there with him. All right, go ahead. Excuse me, Father.
10: Yes?
9: You got company, Jardine.
5: Hello, Tommy.
11: Huh? What do you know? So you had the nerve to come after all. Padre, shake hands with my brother.
9: I'll be back in 15 minutes, Mr. Heston.
11: Hey, listen to me, you idiot. My name is Heston. Mark Heston.
9: Shut up, Jardine.
11: Look, do I have to die to prove it? Padre, how can I convince him? What can I do? Look at him, Mark!
9: You see what I mean, Mr. Heston? He's been going on like this day and night. He's driving us nuts.
12: He'll be all right. Funny, seems to come over him every so often. Perfectly rational 1 minute and then...
9: Yeah. Well, Padre, see you in 15 minutes.
12: Tommy.
11: Huh? What? What happened? Did I do it again?
12: Yes, son. You said you were Mark, just like before.
11: Oh. Mark? I'm sorry, Mark. I don't know why.
12: We understand, don't we, Mr. Heston?
5: Sure. Is there anything I can do for you, Tommy? Afterwards?
12: Well, he does have some personal affairs to clean up.
11: Yeah, I'll be leaving some cash for one thing. And a safe deposit box in Detroit. And there's a car and some personal stuff that'll all go to Jackie.
5: I took a pencil out of my pocket and looked around for something to write on. Sticking out from under the Bible on the table was a blank card, so I picked it up and turned it over idly as I waited for Tommy to go on. There was printing on the back. It said, Fingerprint Record, State Penitentiary. And it had Tommy's picture and history, but the spaces for the fingerprints were blank. Then they jumped me.
12: I got him, Tommy.
11: The arms, Mike. Get his arms.
12: Got him. Get the needle inside the book. Pages cut out.
11: Okay. Hold him still now.
9: All right, come on. Come on, Jardine. Wake up. All right, snap out of it, punk. All right, get the leg out from under you. That's a boy. All right, now...
5: Hey, wait. What are you doing? What is this?
9: Look, Jardine, will you save the act for the newspaper boys, huh?
5: Look, I'm not Jardine. I'm Heston. I'm Mark Heston.
9: Yeah, I'm Marilyn Monroe.
5: Hey, wait, listen.
9: Oh, you listen, Jardine. I'm fed up with this act. You either play ball or job or no job, I kick your teeth in.
11: Let go of me. What are you doing?
9: I'm slitting your trouser leg because that's where we fasten the electrode. It's 10 after 11. In less than an hour, you go to the chair.
0: We continue with the second act of Suspense.
13: Memo on medals. Interesting information about our military awards and decorations. Campaign medals were authorized by Congress in 1905 for all officers and men engaged in specified wars and military action, including such widely divergent battles as the Civil War in the United States and the Boxer Rebellion in China. The Navy and Marine Corps have a special Manila Bay Medal for members of the United States Asiatic Squadron under command of Commodore George Dewey in May of 1898. The Haitian campaign of 1915 is commemorated with a medal, as is the Santo Domingo expedition, which suppressed a revolt in that country and preserved order during elections in 1916. The Army has its Mexican Service Medal for those involved in any of several expeditions or engagements from April 12, 1911 through June 16, 1919. There is also the Army of Cuban Pacification Medal for United States troops who, from October of 1906 to April of 1909, helped establish a stable government in that island nation. The Victory Medal was initially awarded to all United States service personnel in World War I expeditionary forces, including, for the first time, women serving in the military units. There is a story behind every American medal, a proud story of devotion to country and unselfish service to keep it strong and free.
0: And now, starring Carl Swenson, Act Two of Five Buck Tip.
5: Slowly, one by one, the facts came into focus. I was in cell four of death row, in Tommy's prison uniform. The guard was shaving my leg because in less than an hour, I was going to the chair in my twin brother's place.
9: Hold still now, Jardine.
11: Look, I'm not Jardine, I tell you. I'm Mark Heston. Now get that through your thick skull, and then bring the warden here.
9: You'll see the warden in 45 minutes. The law says he's got to be there when they pull the switch.
11: Look, do you see this on my arm here?
9: What about it?
11: That is a mark from a hypodermic needle. That was why I was asleep just now.
9: Uh-huh.
11: The Padre, do you remember him?
9: Yeah.
11: He's a phony. His name is Mike, and he's a friend of Tommy's. And he had the needle inside the Bible that he was carrying.
9: Is that so?
11: And they hit me right after you left. Now, I know it sounds crazy, but they pulled it off.
9: Oh, they should have known better than to try a wild thing like that. Now, shouldn't they?
11: If you don't believe me, this mark on my arm. Now, look. You gotta believe that.
9: Oh, I believe it. I believe it. You showed it to me yesterday.
11: I wasn't here yesterday. Listen to me. That was part of the buildup. Can't you see that? Like the Insanity Act and everything else. Listen to me, you stupid jerk.
9: The rule book says we don't rough up the customers, Jardine. However, in your case, I'm going to make an exception.
11: Please believe me. My name is Heston, Mark Heston. I've got an apartment on Riverdale Avenue in Cleveland. I work for the Ohio Indemnity Company.
9: I said I had enough talk. We went through that yesterday, too.
11: Now, wait. One more thing. You picked me up at the warden's office tonight. Do you remember? Tommy wouldn't know what we talked about. About my name first. You asked me why it was Heston, why it was different. Then about Tommy's act.
9: Oh, sure. And you pumped your brother about that stuff while he was here. He told me when he left with the Padre.
11: All right, then.
9: Put down that chair.
11: Get the warden.
9: Give me the chair.
11: Get the warden.
9: Okay, Jardine. I'll get the warden.
10: I can't stand it. I can't stand it another minute.
11: Look, Warden, I gotta get her out of here. She's going to pieces. Can't you see that?
8: I made that clear to you, Mr. Heston. The main gate's locked until after the execution.
11: Regulations. Can't you forget?
10: Let me go. I can't stay here while they kill him. Let me out of here.
11: Please, Warden.
8: All right. I'll call the gate. Come in.
14: Warden, can I talk to you for a minute?
8: What is it, Louis?
9: I can't handle Jardine.
8: All right. Excuse me a minute, please.
10: Tommy.
11: Shut up.
10: I got a feeling we're not going to make it.
11: You're doing great. We'll be out of here in 5 minutes.
10: What are they talking about? What's he telling the warden?
15: Can I go now, warden?
8: I'm afraid you two will have to stay here in the office for a few minutes. I may need you.
11: Well, let's see now. I got off the plane at the airport and took a cab to a bar called the Blue Hour. She said she'd be waiting there for me.
8: Jardine, listen to me.
16: Don't call me Jardine. I'm Mark Heston.
8: There's only a half hour to go, Tommy. This won't do you any good.
16: Warden, please, listen to me.
11: He has been planning this for weeks. The girl, too, and that phony padre. They had it all worked out right down to the pinprick in his arm. Now, please, just let me talk to them. Give me 2 minutes with them. That's not much to ask, is it?
8: The girl couldn't take it.
16: That's an act. Can't you see that? It's an act.
8: Louis.
9: Yeah, Warden.
8: Mr. Heston and Miss Cavanaugh are waiting in my office. Bring them down here.
9: Yes, sir.
16: Well, what about Mike?
8: Mike?
16: That phony padre.
8: He left. He said he couldn't do anything more for you. Said it was up to the prison chaplain now.
16: Chaplain, Warden, can't you...
8: Tommy, listen to me.
16: Tommy, I'm not Tommy. I'm Mark Heston.
0: In just a moment, we continue with the third act of... Suspense.
17: We have together ample capacity in freedom to defend freedom. This is NATO, the North Atlantic Treaty Organization. The 15 nations comprising the North Atlantic Treaty Organization have reaffirmed their faith in the aims of the United Nations. They have reaffirmed a desire to live in peace with all people, all governments. NATO is a framework within which the member nations can cooperate in every way to achieve peace and freedom for the world in our time. The United States of America is a part of NATO. You should be aware of and alert to the objectives and programs of the North Atlantic Treaty Organization.
0: And now, starring Carl Swenson, Act Three of Five Buck Tip.
15: I'm sorry, Tommy. I'm sorry.
11: Jackie, I want you to realize what you'll be doing if you keep on lying. You'll be killing me. You'll be killing an innocent man, just like shooting him with a gun. It's murder.
15: Don't. Please don't.
11: And they're going to find out, sooner or later.
15: Tommy.
16: Listen to me.
11: I just told the warden how we met at the Blue Hour. You were wearing that red coat so I could find you, waiting for me in the corner booth.
15: Blue Hour?
11: Yes, you remember that, don't you, Jackie?
15: The Blue Hour.
11: A bar on North Lake Street.
15: Well...
16: Answer me!
15: I can't. It won't work, Tommy. It just won't work.
16: Warden, call them. Call the Blue Hour. They'll tell you that I was there.
8: It's my job to give you every reasonable consideration, Tommy. But there are limits.
16: Limits? This is the limit. This is ridiculous.
11: What about the fingerprints? You have his fingerprints here on file, right here in the prison. Why don't you... I remembered then. The blank fingerprint card sticking out from under the Bible. There was a faint smudge of ink on my fingertips. They had thought of everything.
8: I thought it might come to this, Tommy. We stopped at the files on the way down and picked up your card. Give me your hand.
11: Warden, I forgot to tell you something.
8: Give me the ink pad, Louis.
9: Yes, sir.
11: No, Warden,
8: I hope this'll settle it once
11: it
8: and for all.
11: It won't settle anything. I looked at Tommy while they took my prints. The corner of his mouth was twitching again. But he didn't dare look me in the eye.
8: Well, there you are, Jardine. They match perfectly.
11: Well, of course they match. They're my prints on the card. My brother and that phony priest took them while I was unconscious and switched cards in the files.
8: Come on, Louis.
9: Yes, sir.
8: Tommy, it's 20 minutes to 12. Prison chaplain will be here in 5 minutes if you want him.
16: Wait! Look, don't you walk out on me. I am Mark Heston, I tell you. There was a switch. Look! Look at him! Can't you see it? You've got the wrong man! The wrong man!
11: There was my last faint hope, and all that was left was the horrible, unbelievable truth. They were going to do it. They were actually going to execute me. The lights dimmed, then brightened, and then dimmed again. And from down the corridor behind the door came a faint whine. With 15 minutes to go, they were testing the chair. The prison chaplain came in. I had nothing more to say, nothing anyone would believe, so I told him to go away. Then Louis came back with a couple of assistants, and they shaved my head. 8 minutes. 7. 6. A kind of paralysis took me. I could hardly stand up. I could hardly breathe. 3 minutes. The chaplain came back again and more guards. Finally, the door to the block opened and the warden walked toward my cell. The hands on the clock over the door were almost straight up. The time had come. The warden moved slowly through the crowd of witnesses, white-faced and shaken. He took my arm.
8: Come on, Mark.
11: Okay. There's nothing left to... Wait. You called me Mark.
8: Sit down, Mark.
11: Where are my brother and the girl?
8: They're holding them downstairs.
9: There he is, Warden. Name is Willie.
6: Thank you, sir.
9: Mr. Heston, I know it sounds kind of stupid to say I'm sorry, but...
11: No, forget it, Louis.
9: Thanks.
6: You probably don't remember me, mister, but...
11: Sure, you're the hat check kid at the Blue Hour.
8: I was reaching for the phone to call the gate so your brother and the girl could leave when it rang. They were calling about Willie here. He was at the gate trying to get in.
11: Well, Willie, how did you...
6: I waited till the taxi you took came back, and I asked the driver where you went.
11: Yeah, but why?
6: Well, you left your hat and bag.
11: But why did you bring him here?
6: Well, I didn't know what was in the bag, but I knew it must be awful important. You told me not to let you leave without them. Well, I might have let it go, but after all, mister, you left me a $5 tip.
0: Suspense. In which Carl Swenson starred in William N. Robeson's production of $5 Tip by Harold Swanton. Supporting Mr. Swenson in $5 Tip were Kathy Lewis, Henry Blair, Jack Crucian, Jerome Thor, and Ken Christie. Listen again next week when we return with another tale well calculated to keep you in suspense.

0: Autolite and its 96,000 dealers bring you Mr. J. Carroll Nash in tonight's presentation of
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1: And now, with The Treasure Chest of Don Jose and the performance of Mr. J. Carroll Nash, Autolite hopes, once again, to keep you in suspense.
4: This is not a pretty story. There is blood in it, the blood of men and women. There is a curse in it, and gold. But it is a funny story. It is a joke. A great joke I cannot laugh at. It is a joke on me. In matters of this sort, secrecy is of the most importance. In matters of this sort, no man is your friend. Once, I had a friend. We lived together in my little house on Black Cay down in the Gulf of Mexico. But then the hurricane struck and everything was different. The wind blew for 2 nights and a day, and when the waves piled up on the cay and swept away the house, it was my friend Pedro who dragged me away unconscious and lashed me to a ring bolt on our little dock and saved my life. Next day, the sun was shining again, but there was nothing left on my little island. The splintered planks that once had been the house of my father were scattered among the stripped palm trees, and even the big chimney that was built by my great-grandfather was a pile of broken bricks. There was nothing but blue sea and a bright sun and heaviness in my heart.
5: Even the chimney.
4: What would you expect from such a wind?
5: Aye, my friend. So now at last the curse of the Gasparillas has fallen on you?
4: Curse? You speak foolishness. It was a hurricane.
5: So it was, but a hurricane sent especially to destroy you?
4: You cannot believe that silly tale.
5: Did not your father perish from a bolt of lightning that struck him from a cloudless sky?
4: The doctor said it was a heart attack.
5: And your grandfather pulled into the sea by a giant octopus?
4: He was washed overboard during a squall.
5: And all because of his father, Don Jose, the king of the pirates? And the curse put upon him and all the Gasparillas by the beautiful Doña Margarita, who preferred death.
4: Oh, you prattle like a schoolboy, you who have never been one day to school. Come, come, we will clear up this mess and build the house over again. You should know that I endured a certain local notoriety since I bore the same name and was the great-great-grandson of Don Jose Gasparilla, one of the last and one of the fiercest of the pirates of the Spanish Main. This was much less interest and concern to me than it was to my friends and acquaintances among the Florida Keys. Neither my father nor his father before him had ever profited by a single doubloon from the legendary treasure of our pirate forebear. As to the curse pronounced on Don Jose by the proud and virtuous Doña Margarita, I gave it as little credence as I did the recurrent tales of Gasparilla's buried treasure. But that was before Pedro and I set about clearing up the hurricane's mess. We were stacking brick from the demolished chimney when Pedro made a discovery.
5: Jose, look at this.
4: What is it?
5: Seems to be a box, a little iron box, the size and shape of a brick.
4: Well, let me see it.
5: There was a lock there, but it's rusted away.
4: Hand me that pinch bar.
5: See. There's a paper inside there.
6: Yes, it's very old.
5: What does it say, Jose?
6: Nothing. It's just an old paper. Mm. Looks like
5: a poem,
6: Yes. Oh, I remember now. It is a nursery rhyme from my father. And then he copied it for me when I was a little boy.
5: But what's it doing in this old iron box?
6: Oh, I must have hidden it away once when I was playing. Well, amigo, come. We shall get back to work, huh? It was a lucky thing Pedro could not read. Nursery rhyme. That rotting piece of parchment said, on Dogbody's Island you could fare worse if dare you will Don Jose's curse. For there, 30 yards, south-southeast of the Rocky Guards, you'll find a pleasantly fulsome measure of Gasparilla's earthly treasure. There could be no question about it. Here was, at last, a tangible clue to the hidden goal of my ancestor. It was mine, if I could find it. And why should I share it with anyone, even Pedro? I was the rightful heir, and I would claim it all. So that night, I took our only boat and rowed to the mainland. I spent 2 days in the public library in Key West searching the old charts before I found Dogbody Island. It was a tiny sand spit near the tip of Cape Cod. I withdrew all of my money from the bank, bought a suit of city clothes and an airplane ticket north, and the next day I was standing on a cold, windy Massachusetts beach talking to a suspicious real estate agent.
7: No, sir, I ain't heard this called Dogbody Island since I was knee-high to a grasshopper. Where'd you hear it called Dogbody Island?
6: Well, I really don't know. Some friend of mine down south, maybe.
7: Well, it's called Sprague Spit now. Ever since old Captain Sprague bought her up. Of course, she always was connected with the mainland at low tide. You can see the sandbar over yonder.
6: Yes, I see her. Now, about the house.
7: Well, there she is, just above that point of rocks. Just a summer cottage. Too danged uncomfortable this time of the year.
6: Well, it looks all right to me.
7: I can find you something heap sight better in town. Got a nice little house just back of a gas station.
6: Well, I'm looking for solitude.
7: Yeah, you'll find plenty of that out here. Ain't a neighbor more than a mile and a half.
6: That point of rocks, is that the only one on the island?
7: Yeah. Pirate's Point, folks call it hereabouts. Fella says the buccaneers used to put in here for water in the old days. Me, I don't put much stock in them stories myself. You sure you want to rent this place?
6: It is just what I am looking for.
7: I wish you wouldn't. It said there's a curse on it. I wish you wouldn't.
6: It was perfect. My little rented cottage on the beach. Quiet, secluded, and yet within view of that rocky point, which must be the same one Don Jose called the Rocky Guards. There was a stack of firewood beside the kitchen door, and in a shed back of the house, there was even a long-handled shovel. A most fortunate circumstance, since I did not want to create any suspicion in town by purchasing one. I can tell you, I scarcely slept that first night. So great was my eagerness to be up in the morning, pace the 30 yards south-southeast of the Rocky Guards, and begin digging for my treasure. 29, 30, 31, 32.
8: Morning.
6: Oh, good morning.
8: Looks like it's going to be a nice day.
6: Yes, it does.
8: Going to do some digging?
6: I beg your pardon?
8: I see you got a shovel. Looks like you're going to do some digging.
6: Yes, clams. I'm going to dig for clams.
8: No clams in the surf.
6: Oh, there aren't?
8: No, find them on the bayside.
6: Oh, then I'll look over there.
8: Don't dig them with a shovel. Got to use a rake.
6: Oh, is that so?
8: Yeah. It's too late now anyway. Tide's coming in. Another low tide at 5 this afternoon.
6: Oh, I didn't know. I'm a stranger here.
8: Yeah, I know. Heard you'd rented the Davis place. I'm chief of police of Quicasset.
6: Oh? Anything wrong?
8: No. Town limits come all the way out here, though. Gonna stay here long?
6: I don't know. A few weeks. Maybe all winter.
8: You a writing fella?
6: No.
8: Painting fella?
6: No.
8: Just taking a vacation?
6: Yes, you might call it that.
8: Beats me. Well, nice to have this talk with you. Anything you need in the way of police protection, just let me know.
6: He couldn't know. How could he know? Nobody knew about the treasure clue but me. Yet he seemed so suspicious.

0: sliding sand with huge bites of my shovel, widening the hole as it grew deeper until my lantern threw long shadows across the opening that had now become large enough for a coffin. Then my shovel hit something solid. I reached for my lantern, and there, under its lifeless green glare, was a section of rotting wood. I shoveled wet sand to one side. There was a rusted iron strap. I had found it. An iron-bound chest. The treasure chest of Don Jose Gasparilla. It was almost too much to bear. Suddenly my dampened shirt chilled me, and I was seized with a fit of shivering. Then I began crying like a frightened child. How long I crouched there in this agony of relief and joy, I cannot tell, but suddenly, above the sound of my own sobs and the pounding surf and the sighing wind, I heard voices. Terror seized me. Who came now to violate my supreme moment? Who now threatened to deprive me of what was rightfully mine? I turned the lantern out, scrambled from the hole. A few yards away, I could see the beam of a flashlight slowly approaching. I ran, hid behind a ledge of rocks, my heart drumming in my ears, my held breath screaming in my tightened throat, trying to listen, trying to see.
1: There'll be a man here. What's the matter? Oh. It's a big crate.
2: A shovel.
1: Ready?
0: What were they doing? Did they know? At last it was quiet. I watched their light as they made their way across the island toward the bay. And then after a long time, I heard the cough of a motorboat. Still I waited until the sound of the receding motor was lost in the sighing wind and the hiss of the nearby surf. Then I lit my lantern and went back to my diggings. The hole, it was half filled, and suddenly my terror turned to rage. What had they done? I began digging savagely. But almost at once, my shovel hit something that was softer than the chest and yielded to the pressure. I seized my lantern, crouched over for a closer examination, and found myself looking into the still, open, and vacantly staring eyes of a corpse.

0: Autolite is bringing you Mr. J. Carroll Nash in The Treasure Chest of Don Jose. 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
0: And now, Autolite brings back to our Hollywood soundstage Mr. J. Carroll Nash in Elliot Lewis's production of The Treasure Chest of Don Jose. A tale well calculated to keep you in...

0: Was this then the curse laid upon Don Jose come to rest at my feet? With the greatest effort, I covered the grisly guardian of my fortune. By then, it must have been close to midnight. The tide was coming in. I dragged myself back to the house, tormented by a thousand anxieties. Sometime toward dawn, I must have fallen asleep. For the next thing I knew, it was past noon, and someone was pounding on my door.
1: Hey! Anybody home?
0: Just a minute. I'm coming. Oh, it's you, Chief. Good morning.
2: Afternoon now.
0: What? Oh, I'm sorry. I was sleeping.
2: Thought you was dead.
0: Dead?
2: Yeah. Took long enough to waken you.
0: Excuse me. I had insomnia most of the night.
2: Insomnia, huh? Mean you was awake?
0: Yes.
2: Most of the night, you say?
0: Why, yes.
2: Hear anything peculiar out here?
0: No. What do you mean?
2: Prowlers or such?
0: Why should anyone be prowling out here?
2: Didn't say there was. Asked if you heard anyone.
0: No, I didn't.
2: Got to check. This being in the town limit.
0: Why? Is anything the matter?
2: Yeah. Kidnapping. Murder, maybe.
0: Murder?
2: Yeah. Ain't you heard it on the radio?
0: I haven't got a radio.
2: Sure. Great consolation for a man living alone.
0: What happened? Tell me.
2: Young Harvard fella, sinful rich. His father paid the ransom, $20,000. But the kidnappers didn't deliver the boy. Got a 3-state alarm out for him. Think they're on the Cape somewheres. I'm just checking.
0: What makes you think they'd come out here?
2: Oh, don't know. Hunch, partly. Partly because somebody borrowed one of Jen Chantry's boats last night. Found a bloodstain in the cockpit this morning. Didn't see him,
0: huh? No, I told you I didn't.
2: Yeah, so you did. Well, we'll catch them, of course, if they're on the Cape. Sooner or later, we'll catch them. Ransom money's in small bills, all marked. They'll get hungry sooner or later and spend some. Besides, we've got a pretty good description of them. Let me know if you see or hear anything.
0: Yes, of course. I'll be glad to.
2: Yeah, just checking.
0: Now there was no time to lose. I had already missed one low tide. I had to get my gold and get it away from this island of suspicion and debt. I waited until 5 o'clock and returned to my diggings. The low scudding clouds packed the sand with sudden gusts of icy rain. There was little likelihood that I would have unwelcome visitors on such a forbidding evening. I quickly disinterred the body from my treasure hole. Unquestionably, here was the kidnapped victim, a young man dressed in flannel slacks and saddle shoes of a college boy. I dragged him to one side, out of sight behind some rocks where I couldn't see his empty death stare. Then I went back to my digging. By 7 o'clock, I had uncovered the chest and was prepared to lift it out of its grave. The curse? No curse, for here was the treasure, and it was mine.
3: I better give you a hand with that.
0: What?
3: He wants to know, do you need a hand with that?
0: Who are you? What are you doing here? How did you get here?
3: Low tide. I walked. Get out of the hole, Pop.
0: Answer me.
3: Help Pop out of the hole.
4: Yeah. Come on, Pop. All right, where is it?
3: What?
4: It's gone. He got rid of it.
3: Get him out of there.
4: Okay, Pop, come on.
0: No, let me go, please. Let me go.
3: Where is it, Pop? What'd you do with him?
0: Do?
4: Where's the kid?
0: There. I put him there.
3: Steve?
4: Yeah. He's here.
3: What are you trying to do, Pop? Why'd you move him?
4: What's he trying to do?
0: He was.
3: Was? Was what? Look in the hole.
4: Yeah.
0: No, don't.
4: There's a box in here.
3: That way you moved him, Pop? Get to the box.
4: Give me a hand with this.
0: Leave it alone. It's mine. Don't touch it.
3: Shut up.
4: Yeah. See it?
3: What do you got, Pop? Treasure? Buried treasure?
4: Don't laugh. Maybe that's what it is.
3: Let's get it out of
0: there. Leave it alone! Leave it alone!
3: I told you to shut up. All right, Steve, let's get it out of there.
0: There it was, my treasure, in the sand-covered, iron-bound box. Only it wasn't mine. Not while these two hoodlums stood over me with clenched fists and poised boots. At gun's point, they made me grasp one of the rusty handles, and one of them lifted the other, and they forced me to help carry it toward the house. My treasure, it was mine. And nobody could take it from me now. I must find a way to rescue it. When we got inside the house, they yanked open the chest and emptied one of the canvas sacks, its contents cascading onto the table in a golden stream of doubloons.
3: Well, what do you know? Gold.
0: It's mine. It belongs to me. It's my inheritance.
3: Yeah, I know, Pop.
4: Only you're going to pay a high inheritance tax, 100%.
3: Okay, now, Pop, I'll tell you what we're going to do. My friend and me are in a little trouble. And you're going to give us a hand, aren't you, Pop?
0: What are you talking about? Go away. Leave me alone.
3: That's just what we're going to do. We're leaving and we're taking that bright, shiny stuff with us.
0: The treasure is mine.
3: But we're going to be fair. More than fair. We're going to give you $20,000 in nice, up-to-date American money. How do we know? Maybe that junk of yours ain't worth half that much.
0: Your money's marked. It's ransom money.
3: That's beside the point. This dough of yours won't work in a cigarette machine, you know. Gonna have to go to a lot of trouble to cash it.
1: What was that?
4: Wind that blew open. It's rained like the devil outside.
3: Better get started.
0: No. I won't let you.
3: Just take it easy, old man. You got no complaints. You're 20 grand ahead of the game.
4: What the? Look at this, Jeff. Wind blew a piece of driftwood through the window.
3: Come on, we gotta get out of here.
4: All right, let's go.
3: Grab one into that chest.
4: Wait a minute, you forgetting something?
3: What?
4: A sack full on the table.
3: Oh, yeah. Here, Pop. Here's one for you as a souvenir.
4: Come on, Jeff. We gotta get this thing across the sand spit before the tide comes in.
3: Yeah, we're all finished here. So long, Pop.
0: No, my treasure! My treasure!
3: And thanks, Pop. Thanks a million.
0: And they were gone, walking slowly across the dunes with a heavy burden. I watched them, unaware of the sheets of rain driving through the open door of the cottage, unaware that the house itself was shuddering from the impact of the storm, unaware that the wind had shifted from northeast to southeast. And suddenly I became conscious of my great danger. The thin frame cottage was creaking and shaking. It was shaking from the relentless wind, and the sound of the storms had a familiar tone, a tone I had heard once before, and then I realized the wind had shifted. I realized this was no ordinary storm. This was a hurricane. Outside, the waves were piling up, coming closer and closer to the cottage. Over my head, there was an ominous crunching, ripping in the eaves. I could see the gray daylight through the eaves. The roof would blow loose any moment. I threw myself against the kitchen door and, crouching low, ran away from the sea. Down behind the shelter of a high dune, I stumbled against a cranberry bush and fell flat, spread-eagled on the sand. And suddenly the wind stopped, the rain stopped, and there was the calm of death. It was the center of the hurricane, the eye, the moment of respite before the final fury of the storm. And I remembered the curse and wished aloud for its fulfillment. And there was no sound but the booming of the furious surf, and then there seemed to be a distant human cry. I looked toward the rocky guards. Far in the distance, for an instant, I could see the tiny, struggling figures of my tormentors. And then a giant wave crashed down on them, and the spit disappeared in boiling, angry water. And the wet heavens descended again, hurled upon me by the tail of the hurricane.

For a moment, as I stared into the open eyes of the corpse, I had a strange feeling that he was one of Don Jose Gasparillo's men buried with a treasure chest to guard it through eternity. But this was ridiculous. The man was only recently dead, no 100-year-old skeleton. And he was young and well-dressed, yet he stood between me and my treasure.

0: I awoke with a light in my eyes, a light brighter and bigger and closer than the sun, and I heard a voice.
1: You all right, Mr. Gaspar?
0: Who?
1: It's me, Tris Weatherby. Got out here as soon as I could. We was worried about you. Out here with no radio, you couldn't get the storm warnings. You come up so fast, wasn't time to get you off.
0: Oh, thanks. That's very kind of you.
1: Lucky you got out of the house.
0: Why?
1: Ain't there no more. Ocean came plumb through, carried the house right out into the bay. Made two islands out of Sprague Spit.
0: The house is gone?
1: Not a stick of it left. 10-foot channel where it stood. Storms play funny tricks. That kidnapping I told you about.
0: Yes, what about it?
1: Found three bodies out near those rocks. The kidnappers and their victim. What do you know about that?
0: Nothing. Nothing at all. It is a very funny story, no? But I cannot laugh. The joke is on me. You don't believe me? But look, here is the gold doubloon. All that is left of the treasure chest of Don Jose. Yet I know this to be true. There is a treasure. I saw it, held it. And that treasure still exists. Only now there is no map. But I can tell you, in the rocky surf near the two islands called Sprague Spit, if you will dare the curse, is the treasure chest of Don Jose.

0: Suspense. The story of a true buried treasure, presented by Autolite. Tonight's star, Mr. J. Carroll Nash.
1: 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Our family is also made up of more than 18,000 people who have invested a portion of their savings in Autolite, as well as 96,000 Autolite distributors and dealers in the United States and thousands more in Canada and throughout the world. Our Autolite family will salute the Chrysler division of Chrysler Corporation on the next Autolite Suspense television program. If you live in a television area, check the day and time of Suspense on television so that you will be sure to see this show. And remember, be with us next week for another thrilling Autolite Suspense program on radio.
0: Next week on Suspense, our star will be Mr. James Mason in the story of the terrifying escape of a dying man, an adaptation of Odd Man Out. In weeks to come, we shall also present Miss Barbara Stanwyck, Mr. Richard Widmark, and Mr. Herbert Marshall, all on Suspense. Suspense is produced and directed by Elliot Lewis, with music composed by Lucian Morowick and conducted by Lud Gluskin. The Treasure Chest of Don Jose was written for Suspense by Christopher Anthony. Featured in the cast were Anthony Barrett, Charles Seal, Joseph Kearns, and Clayton Post.
1: J. Carroll Nash has just completed Clash by Night, a Jerry Wald, Norman Krasner for RKO.
0: And remember, next week on Suspense, Mr. James Mason in an adaptation of Odd Man Out.
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15: They call themselves the Beat Generation, by which they do not mean defeated. They mean beatific, which is to say, blissful. They're cool, man. They're way out there. They dig jazz, which has no melody, and poetry, which makes no sense, at least to the rest of us squares. They're kids seeking an answer. And to the Beat Generation, the answer seems to be found in inaction, in non-feeling, They couldn't care less. But face a beat cat with reality, face him with murder, and what happened? Listen. Listen, then, as Dennis Day stars in Like Man, Somebody Dig Me, which follows in just a moment.
14: Like Man, Somebody Dig Me, starring Mr. Dennis Day. A tale well calculated to keep you in suspense.
16: Man, like crazy.

0: Man, I dig everything. I dig Zen and underarm deodorant. I dig Elvis Presley and Sputnik. I even dig people that drive right on by when I'm hitchhiking. People call me the tennis shoe, because I wear them and because I'm always on the move. But mostly because I'm cool, man. I could stand out here in the middle of this desert all day. And you know something? It wouldn't bother me.
1: You want a lift?
0: Hey, I'm with you, chick.
2: How far are you going?
0: I just stick with Route 66, man, onto the ocean.
1: We're on our way to Las Vegas.
2: You going to California?
0: Like I wrote a poem, man. I want to read it to the Pacific Ocean.
1: The Pacific Ocean?
0: Well, I already read it to the Atlantic.
2: Well, if you read it to the Atlantic, why bother to read it to the Pacific?
0: Man, have you ever read a poem to the Atlantic in January?
2: Well, no,
0: Oh, man.
2: We almost didn't stop for you.
1: You know, most people won't take a chance on hitchhikers these days.
2: Yeah, you're lucky we picked you up.
0: Hey, look, man, I don't know what you want, but I ain't got it. I got no rose to pin on you, no medals. Dig? I just stand by the road with my thumb up. If you want to pick me up, cool. If you want to drive on by, too cool. If you want to stop the car and let me out, that's okay with me. Because, man, I'm cool. I just don't care. You're the driver and I'm just along for the ride. You dig?
2: I'm just making conversation.
0: Uh-huh. If you're going to Vegas, man, you'll have to turn off at Kingman. I don't dig Vegas. Vegas is for squares. Right now, I'm going to get some shut-eye. Oh, I'm tired, man. The cops run me out of town last night for building a fire to keep warm. Oh, I'm tired, man.
1: You mean just for building a fire?
0: Like, how was I to know all that wood was somebody's house? I pulled down the lids of my eyes and made like I was asleep. But it was all I could do to keep from busting out laughing. It was kicks, man. These squares were real kicks.
1: Walter, turn on the radio.
2: Okay.
1: Walter, I don't like that man.
2: Oh, Mary, don't be...
1: Shh. Your voice down. You want to wake him up? I think he's crazy and I think he's dangerous.
2: Honey, he's perfectly harmless. I see his type on the road a lot lately. Kind of a fad. They call themselves the Beat Generation. Pretend that nothing matters to them anymore. They just drift. He's harmless.
1: Well, just the same, I wish we hadn't...
3: We interrupt Matinee Melodies to bring you another bulletin on the killer who's been terrorizing southern Nevada.
1: Walter, listen.
3: The hatchet maniac's fourth victim was just found brutally murdered in the small Nevada town of Searchlight, not far from the Arizona border. Only one eyewitness has seen the killer. She described him as being medium height, dark coloring, wearing a red nylon jacket and tennis shoes.
1: Walter, he...
2: Use your head,
3: turn it out, Matinee Melodies.
2: You're in Arizona.
1: But the description fits... And he could be carrying anything in that bag of pills.
0: You want to look in a bag, like?
1: I thought you were asleep.
0: Don't jump. Stay cool. I'll put it in the front seat and you can look see. Man, it don't even zip a shut. So what do you dig inside? A bottle of wine from the supermarket? Typewritten copies of my poems? A clean shirt with a dirty collar? Man, I travel so light I don't even dig toothbrushes. So what am I going to do with a hatchet? Man, there's one thing about squares. They never, ever learn.
2: This is Kingman, buddy. Where do you want to get out?
0: Anywhere.
2: We've got to get some gas, too.
1: Oh, that's strange. The streets are almost deserted.
2: With that maniac running loose, everybody's probably locked up indoors.
1: Walter, shouldn't we have turned off by now? We're just about out of town.
2: Yeah.
1: Oh, wait a minute. Here's a place. See? Pop, food, and gas. Look, why don't we pull in here and ask and get some gas at the same time?
2: I don't see anybody.
0: Look, maybe they're closed.
2: Lights are still on. I'll go inside.
1: Leave me, Walter.
2: There's nothing to be afraid of, man.
1: Well, I'm certainly not going to stay out here alone.
0: Why, thanks, Jake.
1: Walter!
0: Like, who was I to stay in the car when the party's inside? Just as we go through the front door, some cat hustles in from the kitchen, wiping his hands on his apron.
4: Oh, there you are. I didn't hear you drive up.
1: Walter, you've got blood on your hands.
2: Mary.
4: Please don't be lying. Tomorrow's special's chicken and dumplings. Somebody has to kill the chickens. That's why I didn't hear you drive up.
1: Oh.
2: We need some gas.
4: Yeah, man. Like gasoline.
0: Man, like right away, I got eyes to see this cat ain't nobody's pop. And he ain't never run no gas station before. What do you think? I'm going to tell these squares? I drop my bag at the end of the counter, and then I walk around to the back of the station and scrub some of the dirt off my face. It takes me quite a while to scrub, but I come back around the station just in time to see the two squares drive off down the road. And what do you think happens? Instead of turning right to go to Vegas, they turn to the left. And when I come in the cafe, I surprise this cat behind the counter.
4: Oh! Hey, man, you walk up on people like too quiet.
0: That's why they call me the tennis shoe.
4: Look, you're hip. They call me the cat.
0: I can tell why. Hey, where'd those two squares go?
4: Mexico.
0: Mexico? They said they were going to Vegas.
4: Yeah, I know. They asked me where to turn, and I told them. If they drive long enough, they'll wind up in Mexico.
0: Man, you are too cool. I leave the cat and I'm walking west on 66 with my thumb ready. 10, maybe 15 minutes at the most. When the squad car with the flashing lights streams up to a stop. Well, right away they pull out those big, shiny pistols. And right away, I know what they're thinking. This is really gonna be crazy.
2: Hold your hands in the air.
0: Man, like always.
2: Hold them up high if you don't want your head blown off. That's better. I'm gonna search him, George.
0: Hey, easy, man. I laugh when people do that.
2: He's clean. What you got in the bag?
0: I got goodies for Grandma. You did, Grandma?
2: Now step away from it. See what's in the bag, George.
5: Okay.
2: My God. What is it?
5: We've got him.
0: Well, I got who, man?
5: This is the hatchet killer, Charlie.
0: I look over to see what's in the bag, and I almost flip. There on top of the clean shirt with the dirty collar, on top of all that cool poetry, on top of an almost full half bottle of wine, there's this hatchet I never seen before. Man, like I'd laugh. But the hatchet is all bloody.

0: Now, look, buddy. You'd better give us your name and give it to us fast.
1: I told you, man. I'm the tennis shoe.
0: I don't like your flip attitude.
1: Oh, flip, man. Flip.
0: I don't know whether you realize it or not, but you're in bad trouble. You've been caught with a murder weapon and no identification and no alibi.
1: I told you my story, but you don't dig it.
0: You expect me to believe that you've just been passing through this state?
1: Don't forget that Bronson cat in Gallup, New Mexico. He's all the alibi I need. I was swinging at a party at his place last night. All night. He digs me, so I'm not shook. This is a new kick, Daddy-O. I ain't never been up for murder before. Oh, too cool. Skitty up a little big party.
2: Kingman Sheriff's Office. Yeah, he's here. It's the Gallup police.
0: Hello. Hey, you got him there with you? Put him on.
2: Will you shut up so I can hear?
0: Hello? Mr. Bronson, this is the Kingman Sheriff's Office. We got a man here that says you know him. He was at a party at your place last night. Calls himself the Tennis Shoe. What? Just a minute. Says he never heard of you.
1: Hey, let me talk to him. Hello, man.
3: Yeah, man.
1: Hey, this is me, the Tennis Shoe.
3: And you, like I know.
1: Well, tell the man.
3: I would, but I keep forgetting.
1: Hey, Bronson, look, this is for real. They're trying to pin a murder on me.
3: Crazy, man. You're way out there. Way out. Murder. What kicks?
1: Like, man, will somebody dig me?
0: Now, do you want to tell me why you killed him?
1: Yeah, but I didn't.
0: You were carrying a hatchet that killed five people. How did it get in your bag?
1: The cat must have put it there.
0: Who's that?
1: I told you already. You know, the guy that was at Pop's place.
0: Who else saw him beside you?
1: I told you, the two squares. What, give me the lift.
0: The man and woman you sent in the wrong direction?
1: I didn't send him in the wrong direction. The cat did. He's cool. He did it for a kick.
0: You killed the old man for a kick?
1: No, I'm innocent. It's all a collection of circumstances. I'm just a victim of the world, man.
0: Take him down and book him for first-degree murder. What's going on out there?
4: Yeah, most everybody in town's out front. They're yelling for the hatchet killer.
1: You aren't going to let him in here, Chief, huh?
0: Yeah, if they make up their mind they're coming in, it's going to take more than me to stop them.
1: Well, you can't let them get me.
5: All right! Get out of here!
1: Don't pay any attention to them, Daddy-O.
0: I'm going to go out there and try and talk them out of it.
1: Yeah.
0: All right!
2: Give me a chance to speak my mind! Quiet!
0: We're all friends and neighbors. I know how you all felt about Pop Daniels. He was a friend of mine, too. But I know you all well enough to know that you all want to see justice done.
2: That's what we brought the rope for!
6: That's
2: we want the killer!
6: We want the killer!
2: Now quiet down a minute! Quiet down!
1: It's like a nightmare. A million hands pull and drag me out of the jail across the street and into this sleepy little park in the center of town. I try to laugh, man. I mean, it's a new kick being carried around like that. I try to laugh. Yeah, but no laugh comes out. And then I see this rope, the one with the long knot in it. And all of a sudden, I know that the only cat that's going to be swinging at this party is me.

0: I wonder whatever possessed that man at Pop's place to give us the wrong turn.
1: Oh, I should have paid more attention to my sense of direction.
0: All that driving, and here we are right back in Kingman. Oh, no, there was nobody in the street when we came through, and... Well, now look at that crowd over there in the park.
1: Probably a political rally of some sort.
0: No. Look at that rope. They're going to hang somebody.
2: Hey, old-timer.
3: Yes, sir?
2: What's going on?
3: They caught that fella what's been going around chopping up people over in Nevada. But he sure made a mistake when he killed old Pop Daniels here in Kingman this afternoon. We don't put up with that kind of
0: look
3: thing.
0: Look at that man they're putting the rope on. Isn't that the
2: same? That's our hitchhike. They're making a terrible mistake. He was with us all afternoon.
0: Porter, where are you going?
2: They'll hang him if I don't stop him.
0: Come back here, they'll hang you too.
4: Hey, man, give me a break.
2: Wait.
4: I didn't do it. Wait. Listen.
2: This man is innocent. Innocent, because he was with my wife and me all afternoon.
5: Man, am I glad to see you. After that, it really wasn't any trouble. They told the cops where I'd been. The cops were mad because I wasn't the killer, but there wasn't anything they could do about it. And the next morning, I walk out of jail into the sunshine and the fresh air. Like, man, it's really great to be alive. And the world looks good. Even people look good. I walk down the main drag, and in less than 5 blocks, I pass a little kid that tries to con me into buying up all his newspapers so he can go home early. A neon sign that screams good food and dance. 100 cars driven by guys that don't own them. And no apology for some guy I bumped into. And then I start wondering, what am I so con about?
6: Young man.
5: Yeah, like?
6: I wonder if you'd be so kind. You see, my daughter let me out of her car. She told me the optometrist was straight ahead. And somehow I got turned around. Would you lead me to the right door?
5: Optometrist?
6: Yes, I broke my glasses this morning.
5: Well, Grandma, I don't know how you did it, but you drifted yourself down about 2 doors. Here, take my arm.
6: Oh, thank you so much. You're such a kind young man.
5: Hey, watch it. There's a step here. I didn't know you were hip, Grandma.
6: And what nice music on the radio.
5: Yeah, Mom, that's way out. Now look, here's a chair. You sit down.
6: Oh, thank you so much. Oh, my, whatever would I have done without you?
5: Shh. There's a sign over there that says, quiet, please. I'll tell the receptionist you're here. Don't go away.
7: Can I help you?
5: Yeah.
7: Are you one of the family or a friend of the deceased?
5: Oh, it's my mother. Yeah, she doesn't want to view the body. She just wants to sit here and meditate about the dearly departed.
7: I see.
5: Yeah. Just leave her alone with her thoughts. I'll be by and pick her up in a while.
7: We do our best to be a comfort in a time of trial and stress.
5: Man. I get out of the street and I hot foot it way out in the desert before I fall down and bust out laughing. Hey, I think of that old chick sitting in that bureau parlor waiting for a pair of glasses. And I just about crack up, man. Oh, I crack. One thing about squares, man, they just never, ever learn.

0: Suspense, in which Mr. Dennis Day starred in William N. Robeson's production of Like Man, Somebody Dig Me, written by George Bamber. In tonight's story were Lillian Byeth, Bill Quinn, Jack Moyles, Paul Frees, and Charles Seal. 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Another tale well calculated to keep you in suspense.
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2: Among the American Indian tribes, none clings more tenaciously to the old ways than the Navajo. Herding their sheep across the vast upland plateau of northern Arizona and New Mexico, they live today much as they have for hundreds of years. And perhaps this is for the best. For the white man's world has never been too gentle with the Navajo. Our story is about such a one, a Navajo whom the white man taught to kill and then punished because he could not forget his lesson. 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
1: 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A tale well calculated to keep you in...

0: Red Cloud Mesa, a great stone fist thrusting into the thin air above the flat plateau. There is none higher between Cayente and Ship Rock, so high the clouds catch on it sometimes. Red clouds if the sun is rising or setting. Red Cloud Mesa. Below the mesa, where the wheel tracks snake across the reservation from Gallup, is the Red Cloud Trading Post. I'm the trader. One white man amongst thousands of Indians. Lonely? Sometimes, but I like it. I think of the Navajos as my people. They think of me as their friend. That's the way it's always been with us. I was born here. I grew up here. Today, I nearly died here. I've been expecting you, Four Thumbs.
1: You're my prisoner, Captain.
0: Is that the same gun you killed the guard with?
1: You're my... How'd you know?
0: The radio's full of it. How you shot your way out of the psychiatric ward of the Veterans Hospital.
1: You believe everything you hear on the radio and read in the newspapers?
0: Most everything.
1: You believe them before you believe a man who served under you? Or a man that was in your outfit in France?
0: In this case, yes.
1: For an Indian... A padded cell is no place to die.
0: It's no place for anyone to die.
1: Then you won't tell me, Captain?
0: Can't do anything else. Unless you leave.
1: I've got no place to leave to, Captain. That's why I come here. I counted on you to help me. You always have.
0: Have I?
1: Yeah. Yeah, in the bows that time. But you know, when my platoon was cut off for 6 days, you got through with help just in time. I couldn't have lasted a minute longer.
0: I got through a day too late.
1: You crazy. Look, Captain, I'm here. I'm alive. You got through just in time.
0: 1, maybe 2 days too late. I'm sorry.
1: What you sorry for? I'm alive.
0: Yes, alive. He was alive when I got through to him that day in the bulge. The only one left alive. He was giving orders to a platoon of dead men and carrying the orders out himself. It must have been like that for his forefathers who defended this final mesa here against the white man 100 years ago. Like them, he did not know how to say surrender. He did not notice that his mind had deserted the action and left his body all alone defending the position. Give me that gun.
1: You go hide me?
0: I don't know yet. Give me the gun and unlock the door.
1: No, I won't let them
0: take
1: me.
0: That's an order, Corporal. You're back in my outfit now. I take all the responsibility and I give all the orders. Give me your gun.
1: Yes, sir.
0: Thank you. Now open the door.
1: Yes, Captain.
2: Have you heard the news, Mr. Bowman?
0: What news, Rabbit Stockings?
2: Well, that psycho from Window Rock broke out. He killed a man, ditched his car in the Chihuahua. They figure he's headed this way.
0: I heard.
2: We'd better be ready.
0: We are ready. Rabbit Stockings, I want you to meet one of us.
2: One of us?
0: One of us. I want you to meet Rabbit Stockings.
2: Yate, one of us.
1: Yate, Rabbit Stockings.
2: If he is headed this way, Mr. Bowman, I could begin to put my knowledge into motion.
0: Rabbit Stockings is referring to the correspondence course he is taking to learn to be an FBI man.
2: I am also taking a course in bodybuilding, pedicure and diesel engines.
1: Why?
2: Because I don't want to be a dumb Indian all my life. I want to have a white man's diploma in something.
1: I think you're crazy.
2: But would you care to look at my latest men wanted bulletin?
1: No.
2: Listen. Truck is coming. Not a diesel. A gasoline-driven truck, I can tell by the sound.
0: It looks like old man McGurry's pickup.
1: Captain.
0: Maybe you'd better let Rabbit Stocking show you his FBI lesson, one of us.
1: Yes, sir.
2: Well, come then, because you are Mr. Bowman's friend, I will show you the secret place where I hide my white man's knowledge from the dumb Indians.
1: I still think you're
0: go
1: crazy.
0: Out the back way.
1: Yes, sir.
0: Was old man McGurry's pickup all right? But it carried a passenger. A passenger I was expecting. State Trooper Arturo Trujillo.
3: Buenos dias, George.
0: Hiya, Arturo. What's new?
3: Oh, I've got Indian trouble. Give me a pack of cigarettes and a candy bar.
0: Hiya.
3: Now, where are you hiding the Indian?
0: That's why I pay my taxes, to pay you to find out where they hide.
3: New Mexico don't collect enough taxes for that. We need your help.
4: Don't ask me any questions, Arturo. Just don't ask me any questions.
3: Okay, George. Just don't make me look bad, that's all. I gotta take a look around. I gotta make a report. Don't forget, I got a citizen outside. Old man McGurry. I gotta go through the motions.
4: I'll send Yellow Salt for someone to show you around.
3: What can Yellow Salt do it?
4: You don't understand these people, Arturo. Yellow Salt is an elder.
3: So he squats in the trading post porch all day while his wife herds the sheep?
4: It is the privilege of an elder.
3: I wish I knew their secret. Maybe I could get an honest day's work out of my wife.
4: I'll be right back. Yate, Yellow Salt.
5: Yate, Santi.
4: The ending of the day finds you well, Yellow Salt?
5: Well enough, but I have been asking myself a question.
4: What is the question, brother? Perhaps I can help find an answer.
5: It is this, Santi. What is the cop doing here?
4: He's perfectly safe. He's got to make a report. We don't want to make him look bad.
5: Santi, this presents another question. What is it he doesn't want to look bad about?
4: That psycho boy, Four Thumbs. He escaped and killed a man. The cop has orders to look for him. They want to put him back in a padded cell.
5: Well, then really, Sansi, what can I do not to help?
4: Well, really not to help? Go find me a boy named One of Us who is with Rabbit Stockings so he can show this officer around so this officer can make out a report and not look so bad that they will send someone else who is thinking in terms of heroic actions or worse, someone who is sincere.
5: As you say, then, I will do my very best not to help, since this officer is not sincere.
4: You know where Rabbit Stockings hides his white man's lessons?
5: Everybody knows, in that little cave where the petrified tree rolled off the edge of Black Canyon.
4: Everybody knows?
5: Even so, only Rabbit Stockings does not know that everybody knows. So he still has his secret.
4: My thanks go with you, brother.
5: It is an honor to be able not to help the police.
4: Well, someone will be here to show you around in a few minutes, Arturo.
3: Oh, thanks, George. I just don't want to look... I just don't want to look bad.
4: You won't.
3: I always get the feeling these Indians of yours don't trust me.
4: They don't trust sincere people. Are you sincere, Arturo?
3: Huh? I don't get you.
4: The Navajos feel that their nation has been cheated out of almost everything they ever owned by sincere people. You know they have a point there.
3: Looks like you don't trust them.
4: What do you mean?
3: Oh, how come you got this this carbine leaning against the showcase?
4: Now, watch out. It's loaded.
3: Why?
4: I don't know, really. I lived with that gun from Red Beach to the Rhine. It sort of became a part of me. I feel better having it around.
3: You feel better, George? Or more sincere?

0: In the back room of the trading post, Ben Yahtzee, the silversmith, was singing as he hammered away at a turquoise-studded gato. And a couple of women wandered into the store carrying their babies strapped on cradle boards. Silently, they squatted, never taking their eyes from Arturo Trujillo, the uniform symbol of white man's authority. A little later, old man Tornface slipped in without a word, his toothless mouth twisted into a permanent grin by the long-ago kick of a forgotten pony. Then a couple of dirty-faced kids with scraggly, uncombed hair. They sat there, all of them, wordless.
1: Make me nervous, George. Tell them to get out.
0: They belong here, Arturo. You don't.
1: You're making me look bad in front of them, George.
0: What do you care, just so you don't look bad in front of the white men in Gallup?
1: Oh, all right, George, all right.
0: He turned his back on his silent audience, stamped out his cigarette, began to build a pyramid with the candy bars I'd given him for his wife. There was no sound now. It was silent inside the storeroom, silent as death. Outside, silence too, save for the Albuquerque plane far off and closer, a fly buzzing on the screen door. The pyramid was finished, all but the capstone. Arturo carefully raised to the final candy.
2: You want me, Santi?
1: Oh, hey, what's the big idea? You made me wreck it.
2: You crazy.
1: What did you say?
2: I said you crazy. Want to make something of it?
1: I was just having some fun.
0: Arturo, this is one of us. He'll show you around.
1: What? Oh, but don't bother. I guess I've been here long enough to make out a report. Old man McGorry is getting impatient.
0: Anything you say, Arturo.
1: Don't forget what you promised, George.
0: I won't, Arturo.
2: What did you promise, Ansi? You double-crossed me?
0: No, one of us. I promised him that you would not get caught by somebody else in his territory and that you would always be a good soldier and not cause any more trouble so that you would not die in a padded cell.
2: Why did you send for me to show him around?
0: If you showed him around, then he could not find you hiding, could he?
2: No, Captain.
0: You will go back now to Rabbit Stocking's cave. You will stay there until it is safe for you to take a Hogan.
2: Yes, Captain.
1: George, I forgot to... Hey, crazy Indian, put down that gun.
0: Pull it up! Cease fire!
1: George, I only came back for the candy...

0: War Thumb stood at attention, eyes straight ahead. State Trooper Trujillo lay in the doorway, one boot holding the screen ajar, lay very still. The buzzing fly eagerly circled the trickle of blood that oozed across the floor. The chant began, the chant of the enemy way, the chant which would protect the people from the ghost of this foreigner. I think you and I had better go up on the mesa, Corporal.
1: Yes, Captain, but...
0: Yes?
1: Beg pardon, sir, but I thought I was to go back to the cave.
0: A new situation has developed since then. It is necessary to change the orders.
1: Yes, sir.
2: Forward! Help!
0: The low scud stretched away to the limitless yellow horizon as we started up the narrow trail along the face of the mesa. We climbed silently, steadily, 10-15 minutes, upward across the sheer face of the cliff, Four Thumbs holding the proper combat patrol distance, 10 yards behind. Steadily up, always up, toward the gathering clouds, now orange with the dying sun.
2: Captain!
0: Yes, Corporal?
2: I've still got the carbine.
0: I'd forgotten completely. I turned slowly, erect, trying to look like a CEO in my cowhide jacket and Levi's. Yes, he still had the gun. A Section 8 psycho, who was also a combat infantryman, still had the gun and still held his prescribed position 10 yards behind me. Well, I should hope so, Corporal. A man isn't much good on patrol without a gun.
2: Yes, sir.
0: The trail was narrow now. It approached the switchback, 600 feet up the sheer cliff wall from the desert floor, and above, the clouds were thicker in the mason's fist, all orange, now deep orange.
2: Captain!
0: Yes, Corporal!
2: Ever hear of an officer being shot in the back by one of his own men?
0: Oh, you hear stories like that from time to time, back of the lines, up front. Well, I suppose it depends on what kind of a leader a man is.
2: Yes, Captain.
0: We were clambering over boulders now, the great rocks that Four Thumbs' ancestors had rolled down from the mesa top, thinking to keep the white men away forever. They almost did. But defending this final fort, the top of this dry mesa 200 feet above us in the clouds, they ran out of water. No one quit. They were still up there. And then we were at the switchback. And a moment later, we were in the cloud, a red cloud now, where the misty blood of the day's death surrounded us, cold, damp, the ghost stuff of the ancient warriors whose bones still lay above us. Take 5, Corporal.
2: Yes, sir.
0: I stopped and leaned back against the cliff wall. The trail was only a foot wide here. Out beyond and below the red mist. I waited, and only knew his coming by the sound of his footfalls until once he materialized beside me. He leaned back too, careful to keep the carbine on his right side, the side away from me.
1: I heard plenty of stories like that overseas, Captain.
0: Oh, I dare say it's happened more than once. Any leader takes a chance. That's one of the risks of leadership. In combat, when a man's head races with blood, when it's kill or be killed, sure, it could happen, but...
1: But what, sir?
0: When a soldier comes back out of the lines, when a soldier is back in the rear area and safe, and begins to kill his own outfit, and there's nothing anyone can do to help him...
1: Help?
0: That's what I said. No longer any help for him. Then it's up to that soldier himself, if he isn't crazy, to figure out a way of saving the outfit he's destroyed.
1: If he isn't crazy... Yes, sir.
0: We're cut off completely up here, Corporal. You can do anything you want with the rest of the outfit. You've got the gun.
1: Yes, Captain.

0: That's the first time I never saw your carbine leaning against the counter, Sonsi.
1: And you never will again, Rabbit Stockings.
0: I would expect a dumb Indian to bury a man's weapon with him, but not a white man. That was a valuable gun.
1: My people believe a man is more valuable. And we respect your ancient customs.
0: Thank you. And thank your people. Must have been quite a climb, carrying his body all the way to the top of the mesa.
1: That's where he belonged. Up there with the other warriors.
0: Those old people, cut off up there without water. They must have gone crazy before they died.
1: Probably.
0: But they stuck it out.

Robeson from a story by William Eastlake. Supporting Joseph Cotton in tonight's story were Jay Novello, Vic Perrin, Lawrence Dobkin, and Howard McNear. Listen. Listen again next week when we return with Mr. Dennis Day starring in Like Man, Somebody Dig Me. Another tale well calculated to keep you in suspense.

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And now, tonight's presentation of radio's outstanding theater of thrills, Suspense. Tonight, the story of several hours spent by two people in a deserted bus shelter, and the slow realization by one that the other is quite mad. So now, with Joyce McCluskey as the woman and Vic Perrin as the man, here is

0: this is where I turn off. Now, if I remember right, the bus stop is just around that next bend.
1: That's right.
0: Yeah, there's a shelter there, isn't there?
1: Yes.
0: Yeah. Here we are, then. Sure you don't mind walking when it's this dark?
1: Well, it's quite all right. I'm grateful to you for having brought me this far.
0: Oh, it was a pleasure.
1: Well, good night and thank you.
0: Just a minute. An important announcement. You never know what these things are going to be.
2: It has just been reported by the authorities at the county mental hospital that one of their patients has escaped. Motorists are warned to be on the lookout for would-be hitchhikers and to report any to the highway patrol.
0: How about that?
2: This person may be dangerous. A description of the escapee will be broadcast as soon as it's available. And now, back to our music brought to you at this hour by...
0: Say, that's bad. Maybe I'd better not leave you here on your own.
1: I'm afraid you'll have to. You're in a hurry, and I do want to catch the midnight bus.
0: If you're sure you'll be all right... The bus won't be long.
1: Well, I'll just walk along to the shelter and then stay there, out of sight.
0: Well, now, if you're sure.
1: Thank you once again.
0: Well, it's quite all right. Good night, then.
1: Good night. I watched his car turn off onto a side road and fade into the night. Then I walked ahead, towards the bus stop. It was farther to the shelter than I thought. A car passed me, slowed and then stopped 100 yards or so ahead. I could hear a door slam as someone got out. Then the car turned around and came back past me. I suppose its headlights dazzled me. For a moment I could see nothing but pitch blackness. Then I saw the shelter, like a cave in the dark mountain of trees behind. The light was out, but still the shelter was inviting. A way to get out of the night. So I went in to wait for the bus. It was unbelievably dark in there, like walking into a fold of black velvet. I could see nothing at all.
3: Hello. Oh, I'm sorry.
1: Oh.
3: I'm waiting for a friend.
1: Oh, it's quite all right.
3: I didn't mean to frighten you.
1: It's all right.
3: There's a seat here, a bench along the wall.
1: Thank you, I know.
3: You know?
1: I've been here before, waiting for a bus.
3: Oh, I see. You can find the bench, all right?
1: Yes, thank you.
3: Ah, yes, you're sitting down now, at the other end.
1: You must have extremely good eyes.
3: Yes. Yes, I suppose so. You've become accustomed to the dark after a while.
1: Yes.
3: Do you know about the eyes? They say that the way to see objects at night is to avoid looking directly at them.
1: That's very interesting.
3: They say that the human eye is made up of things called rods and cones, although I can never remember which is which. The rods, or the cones, whichever it is, are in the middle. You use them for looking at things in an ordinary light. The rods are on the outside, and you sort of look sideways with them at objects at night. I'm not boring you.
1: No. No.
3: I'm interested in facts, are you?
1: Well, I
3: get them from the Digest, you know. It's a great place for facts.
1: I expect so.
3: It's practically all I read. And what's the use of reading if you can't talk about it, eh?
1: Well, I agree.
3: Where I've been staying, they all read the same thing. You can't tell them any facts they don't know. I like to talk. But when you start, they say, we know. And of course they do. They think you're mad or something.
1: That's very discouraging.
3: Yes. Especially when you're an old chatterbox like I am. Are you a good listener?
1: I think so.
3: That's good. Because, as I say, they wouldn't listen to me. You've gotten up?
1: Well, yes.
3: Where are you going?
1: Nowhere.
3: Then why did you get up?
1: The seat is a little hard.
3: I thought perhaps you were going outside to walk around.
1: Well, as a matter of fact, I thought I might.
3: Then my conversation does bore you.
1: No.
3: I think you'd better stay here. In any case.
1: What do you mean I'd better?
3: Because it's not safe out there.
1: Not safe?
3: No.
1: What do you mean?
3: You don't know? It was on the radio.
1: What was?
3: Then you didn't know.
1: Well, no.
3: About the lunatic?
1: Lunatic?
3: One of the inmates from the asylum up on the hill.
1: You mean one of the patients from the hospital?
3: That is perhaps a kinder way of putting it. But just the same, they might be dangerous. So you'd better stay here, with me, where it's safe.
1: What did the radio say?
3: I didn't listen too closely, just that there'd been this escape. But we shall be all right here in the shelter. That's right. Sit down again. What was I saying before?
1: That you were interested in facts.
3: I expect you smoke.
1: No, I don't.
3: Oh. I was wishing I could offer you a cigarette, but I don't smoke myself.
1: What was that?
3: It's the branch of a tree tapping on the roof. It happens every once in a while when the wind shifts.
1: Oh?
3: Yes. I've read some interesting facts about drinking in the digest. People become addicts, yet the solution is quite simple. They should invent another habit to counter the bad one.
1: That sounds like a good idea.
3: I have all sorts of useful habits which make up for my having no vices. Counting things is one of them. You understand what I mean by counting things?
1: Well, not exactly.
3: You take woodblock flooring, for example. How many blocks would you say there were in a floor 40 feet by 15? Never mind working it out. I can give you the answer at once. It's 1,470.
1: Fancy.
3: In the same room, there are 10 iron bedsteads with rails, top and bottom. If there's a knob at the end of each rail, how many knobs altogether? No, don't try to answer. In this room, 3 of the beds have a knob missing. So the answer is 37. That's exact knowledge. Counting things is the only way of coming to exact knowledge, you know. Mathematics will let you down every time.
1: Well, I was never very good at math.
3: Approximation, that's all it is. This fellow Einstein knows that. Yes, I've read all about Einstein and the others in the Digest. They're theorists, of course.
1: Yes?
3: I'm a practical man myself, and I believe in counting things.
1: Did you walk to the door and back again?
3: You couldn't see me?
1: I could hear your voice come and go, and I thought I saw your shadow at the door. I wasn't sure.
3: I knew you couldn't possibly have heard me walking.
1: How?
3: I took my shoes off. They squeak.
1: Oh?
3: Also, it isn't natural for human beings to wear shoes.
1: Perhaps it isn't.
3: When you wear shoes, you bang down on your heel too much all the time. This jars the brain. As a matter of fact, there's a lot to be said for not walking upright at all. Oh, there's that tree branch again. It squeezes your entrails altogether. It's better to walk on all fours like animals do, so the internal organs hang freely inside the natural protective cage formed by the ribs. I read an article where it said that most of man's ailments...
1: His voice went on in the darkness. And as it went on somehow, even uneasy as I was, I stopped listening to him. I could hear another voice out of the past. Years ago. It was a loud voice, and I could overhear it from outside the window. It was talking about me.
4: But didn't you notice? She just walked out on me. What's the matter with that child? Surely she's not afraid of me.
5: I don't know. Perhaps she is.
4: But that's ridiculous, Martha. I was just talking. Now, what was there to be afraid of?
5: Well, what were you talking about?
4: I don't know. Nothing much. You know the way you talk to kids.
5: Yes.
4: Well, then she got up and walked out. She looked scared.
5: Well, perhaps she's abnormally timid. I've noticed it before. When the Parkinsons were here, she used to go missing for hours at a time. I just couldn't find her.
4: Well, they were strangers to her, but she knows me, for heaven's sakes. I always thought I was her favorite uncle when she was a baby. You remember? She certainly wasn't afraid of me then.
5: I sometimes think her father's death affected her.
4: Oh?
5: Well, this strangeness about her, it seems to have started shortly after the accident.
4: But for goodness sakes, Martha, it's been 2 years.
5: But she's only 12. She'll grow out of this strangeness.
4: Well, I sure hope so. Say, what are you whispering for?
5: Was I?
4: Well, yes, and you still are.
5: Well, I'll tell you, Will. I get the feeling when she goes missing the way she does... that she hangs around, listening to conversations. I have the feeling she's listening to us now.
4: You do?
5: Yes.
4: Well, where then? Outside the window. I'll take a look.
5: No, Will, don't be a fool. That's the worst thing you could possibly do.
1: I got away, as always. Although Mother always seemed to know when I was around or near. Just as I always knew when she'd gone out, even though the house was so big you couldn't hear the closing of a distant door. And it's true what Uncle Will said, I was afraid. I was scared of his voice talking on and on. It was the same with all men's voices except my father. And of course he was dead. Then in the shelter, all these years later, I was listening to another voice talking on and on. Only this time it seemed I couldn't get away. Where would I run to? Out in the dark highway? And if I did get up and flee into the night, how did I know he wouldn't follow me, overtake me?
3: Now, these are known facts. And sitting down is bad, too. One should recline in a tilted forward position. I try to do it whenever possible, though I have to admit I'm finding it very difficult on this hard wooden seat.
1: Yes, I should think so.
3: Perhaps you think me eccentric.
1: Your ideas seem very sensible.
3: They're facts. Oh, I startled you.
1: Yes.
3: I was sitting at the other end of the seat. It didn't seem sociable. I forgot for the moment that you can't see anything. I must have startled you.
1: You're touching me.
3: Why, so I am.
1: Take your hands off me.
3: Well, I was only trying...
1: Go away! Go away!
3: Be quiet! Be quiet, you little fool!
1: Let me alone!
3: I said be quiet! Be quiet.

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0: And now, we bring back to our Hollywood soundstage Joyce McCluskey and Vic Perrin in tonight's production of The Shelter, a tale well calculated to keep you in suspense.

0: Then I heard the tree branch tapping on the roof. The stranger was gripping my upper arm so tight it hurt and bruised me.
1: I'm sorry I had to do that. To slap you. But you screamed. Why did you scream?
0: I was...
1: You're not afraid of me, are you?
0: I...
1: Because there's no need to be, you know. I had to slap you because you screamed. You were hysterical. Your scream might have attracted attention. If we stay here quietly, we shall be safe. It's so dark, no one would notice this place unless they actually knew it was here.
0: I suppose not.
1: The lunatic might be a homicidal maniac. Had you thought of that?
0: He's probably just a sick man.
1: Then why did he escape?
0: It must be terrible to be confined against your will. Perhaps you can't imagine what it would be like.
1: On the contrary, perhaps I can.
0: What do you mean?
1: Surely everyone has been hospitalized at some time or another. I'm no exception.
0: Then...
1: I've had my share.
0: Just being hospitalized, that's not the same.
1: What's the difference? You're cut off from the world against your will?
0: Not necessarily. Not necessarily against your will.
1: You think some people actually like to be cut off?
0: That's possible, isn't it?
1: Oh, yes. I was just a little surprised that you should understand that feeling. Fear. Nameless fear.
0: Does it have to be fear? Why not just plain choice?
1: It's usually fear of one kind or another, renouncing the world. That is an eerie sound.
0: I don't mind.
1: But you do mind me. Is that it?
0: I didn't say so.
1: You showed you were afraid of me just now.
0: I don't know why I screamed like that. It was so stupid.
1: Just the same, I think I'd better go.
0: Go?
1: Yes. Now, put my shoes on. I believe you would prefer to be alone. So I'll leave you here. Good night.
0: Well, I didn't mean... Are you there? I didn't mean to be rude. Are you still there? Where are you? Where are you? Come back. I don't want you to leave me alone. I went to the doorway of the shelter. My eyes were more used to the darkness now. I could see the gray strip of highway stretching away in both directions. And across the road, the black tracery of trees. There was no sign of him. I stood there just inside the doorway, listening. But there was nothing to hear but the sounds of the night. And it was funny. Everything had changed. Before, I'd welcomed the thought of the friendly loneliness of the shelter, but now I didn't want to be alone. My nerves were jumping with every sound. I couldn't think of anything to do but retreat to the furthest corner in the darkness and try to shut out all the thoughts of the present. And after a while, I did sort of forget, sitting there in the silence. The past came crowding back to my mind. But my terror wouldn't leave me, and all I could hear in my thoughts was the sound of my own scream. Oh, no! No, no, you can't make me!
2: All right, Martha, I've got her.
3: Don't hurt her, Will.
2: No.
0: You can't keep me here. Let go of me! Let go of me! You can't make me stay!
2: Martha?
3: You think I should call him now, Will?
2: It's up to you.
3: But I have to be right. I can't do this to her unless
2: What else can you do?
0: What are you planning, you two?
2: Now, Martha... Now that she's quieter.
3: I should blame myself for the rest of my life if we were wrong.
0: Let go of me! Let go! Let go!
2: There's nothing to blame yourself for, Martha. It couldn't be helped.
3: I'll call him now.

0: The sound of the trees rattling against the roof brought me back to the present. Back to the loneliness of the dark shelter. And now I was thoroughly scared. My companion of the darkness had gone. But I had an overwhelming feeling he was still out there in the night. Watching. Waiting. But as I sat huddled in my corner, listening for the slightest sound of him, I heard something else. The bus was coming. Oh, now at last I could get away. I went out to the edge of the highway to signal for it. It seemed to be going so fast. I waved my arms. There was a blinding glare of headlights. Stop! Stop! Please stop! Oh, please stop!
1: Well, why don't you go?
0: You were there.
1: I was never far away.
0: But you...
1: Why don't you go? It's waiting for you.
0: I don't know. I can't go.
1: It won't wait. It's too late now. You would prefer to wait here with me, wouldn't you? Come inside.
0: No.
1: My friend will be here soon.
0: Your friend?
1: I told you I was waiting for him.
0: Oh. Yes.
1: He'll be giving me a lift into town. We can take you.
0: I can't go.
1: Perhaps you believe there is no such person as my friend?
0: Why did he leave you here?
1: He'll be back soon and we can go into town. Or do you want to go back to where you came from?
0: I think... I'd better.
1: Come back into the shelter.
0: No.
1: Come on.
0: Don't touch me.
1: Why are you suddenly afraid again?
0: It's... I don't know.
1: Come inside and wait. That's the way.
0: Oh! What was that? Tripped on something.
1: Give it to me.
0: It's a stick. A walking stick.
1: Give it to me, please.
0: A white walking stick. Yours?
1: Yes.
0: Then you're... blind.
1: Yes, I'm blind.
0: Blind? I don't understand. You said you read all those things in the digest.
1: It's true. I read them in Braille. I'm afraid I frightened you. I only wanted to help.
0: Oh, it's strange. For the first time I can remember, I was afraid of being alone. Scared of the dark.
1: It's normal to be scared of the dark. I just didn't want to depress you by speaking of my own affliction. But now that you know about it, you realize that we both know what suffering is, what it is to be alone, what it is to be shut up, away from the world, because we don't really belong there.
0: You mustn't say that. Why should you think you don't belong?
1: I don't think that. I did once, at first, during the months in the hospital, but not anymore. And you?
0: I have to go back.
1: I must confess to you, my friend went to the hospital. He should be here any minute. We guessed when my friend saw you walking on the highway.
0: And you kept me here in the shelter while he went to get a doctor.
1: That's right.
0: I must go back. There. As soon as they come for me.
1: But will you have to stay? Will you want to, put it that way?
0: What? No. No, I don't think I will.
1: Then the outside world, meeting people, this is not something to be afraid of?
0: Not anymore.
1: I'm glad. Listen.
0: What?
1: I hear my friend.

Suspense, in which Joyce McCluskey starred as the woman and Vic Perrin as the man. Next week, the story of a man who sets out to prove that he cannot be murdered, only to find there was a slight error in his calculations. We call it The Last Letter of Dr. Bronson. That's next week on...

Suspense is produced and directed by Norman MacDonald, with music composed by Lucian Morawick and conducted by Lud Gluskin. The Shelter was specially written for Suspense by Don Yarrell. Featured in the cast were Helen Klebe, Herb Ellis, Dick Ryan, and Frank Gerstle. 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
1: Suspense!
2: My dear niece, I'm writing you this letter in explanation of certain recent actions of mine, about which you're probably curious. As you know, since that day 4 years ago when your dear uncle died, may he rest in peace, I've been living a busy, if lonely, life. Fortunately, in a city as small as Hilton, one has many friends. But they in no way could make up for the loneliness I felt. As you recall, you were continually urging me to try to get some sort of a position. And so, finally, I took your advice and placed an advertisement in our local paper. It was 6 weeks ago this next Friday that I inserted the ad. I'm sure you must have chuckled when you read it.
3: Widowed woman, genteel, some secretarial experience, drives own car, desires position of interest with reliable business house. Address Miss Emily Rogers, Box 2B, or phone Hilton 22412.
2: I was somewhat surprised to receive a reply the next morning. I'd finished my breakfast. Yes, you're right. I still drink a cup of hot water upon arising each morning. I'd finished at all events when the phone rang. Hello?
4: Mrs. Emily Rogers, please.
2: This is she speaking.
4: I'm calling about the ad you ran in the evening paper yesterday.
2: Oh, yes.
4: I think I can offer you a position you'd be interested in, Mrs. Rogers. My name is Bruce.
2: How do you do, Mr. Bruce?
4: We have a very small publishing house, Mrs. Rogers, and need someone to take care of any of the contacts we might wish to make in your part of the country.
2: Oh, aren't you from Hilton, then?
4: No. No, our offices are in Los Angeles. We'd pay you $50 a week, providing you could use your home as an office, although there wouldn't be much office work required. As I say, the position primarily would be one of establishing contacts.
2: Quite. It sounds fine, Mr...
4: Bruce.
2: It sounds fine, Mr. Bruce.
4: Good, good. Well, then, consider yourself under salary beginning immediately, Mrs. Rogers. I'll phone you again as soon as there's something more definite for you to do.
2: And that's how I got the job. I assumed, naturally, that I would immediately receive instructions from Mr. Bruce as to how I should go about establishing contacts. The first word I had after the telephone conversation was when the postman arrived the next Saturday with an envelope for me containing a check for $50. There was no return address on the envelope, and the check was a personal one bearing no company name. It was signed R.L. Bruce. Weeks went by in this fashion. Each Saturday I would receive the $50 check in the mail, but always the envelope was without a return address, and the check was a personal check. All the envelopes were postmarked Los Angeles, but other than that, I hadn't the smallest clue as to the identity of the company by which I was employed. I've always believed that money is very precious, and as your uncle, may his soul rest in peace, used to say, no self-respecting person would accept it without doing a lick of work for it. I was dissatisfied at the arrangement. I would tell this Mr. Bruce when he phoned that I wished to resign my position with his small publishing house. It was on the Wednesday, after the arrival of the third check, that I again received a telephone call from Mr. Bruce. He was charming, as he'd been on the first call. And before I had the chance to tell him of my wish to resign...
4: Well, I have your first assignment for you, Mrs. Rogers.
2: Oh, I wanted to talk to you about that, Mr. Bruce.
4: Oh, getting impatient, were you? Well, this will keep you busy for a while.
2: Really?
4: Yes, and Mr. Paul Stevens will arrive in Hilton this afternoon. Now, he's one of our most promising new authors, and I'm going to have to ask a big favor of you, Mrs. Rogers.
2: Why, what sort of a favor, Mr. Bruce?
4: Well, Mr. Stevens has been has some rewriting on a novel we plan publishing in a few months, and too many people interrupt him here in Los Angeles, so I wonder if you could put him up at your home until he finishes.
2: Why, I don't know.
4: Oh, he'll be no bother, Mrs. Rogers, and of course, all expenses will be covered. He has an awful lot of work to do.
2: Well, I suppose I could.
4: Oh, that's fine, that's fine. It's just a place for him to get away. Oh, and one more favor.
2: Yes?
4: Just so we're sure he's not bothered, please don't tell anyone he's staying with you.
2: And that's all I knew of the job, my dear niece. Well, at last I'd be doing something for my pay, which to me was very important. I waited around the house all day, afraid to leave, even to do my shopping, for fear I'd missed a telephone call from Mr. Stevens. It was quite late in the afternoon, almost 5 o'clock, when the telephone rang. Hello?
5: Mrs. Rogers?
2: This is Mrs. Rogers.
5: This is Paul Stevens, Mrs. Rogers.
2: Oh, yes, Mr. Stevens. I've been expecting your call. Where are you? I'll come and pick you up.
5: Oh, that's very kind of you. I'm at the corner... just a minute. The corner of Brookside and Sierra Madre.
2: The corner of Brookside and Sierra Madre. Fine. I'll be driving a black Buick convertible, and the right fender's dented. A parking station attendant did it.
5: Black Buick convertible. I'll be waiting. Bye.
2: Goodbye, Mr. Stevens. Oh, Mr. Stevens. Oh. I remembered I hadn't asked Mr. Stevens what he looked like, so that I would be able to recognize him. Oh, but then I thought that Brookside and Sierra Madre is not a busy intersection, and that the chances of there being more than one stranger at the corner were slight. I left the house immediately and drove through town to where Brookside crosses Sierra Madre. The first nervousness I felt was when, arriving at the corner, I found myself faced with this problem of identification. There were many cars and a rather large and excited crowd gathered at the corner.
6: Now, stand back, everybody, please.
7: Oh, hello there, Mrs. Rogers.
2: Officer, what's happened?
7: A hit-and-run accident a few minutes ago.
2: Oh, how dreadful. Who was hit?
7: A man about 35. No one I know.
2: Was he badly hurt?
7: He's dead.
2: Oh, that's awful.
7: Yeah. Oh, please, now back.
2: Officer, I was supposed to meet someone, a gentleman here, a Mr. Paul Stevens. I don't suppose that this poor gentleman could be...
7: Well, now, the ambulance will be here in a few minutes, Mrs. Rogers. I'll call you when we find out who it is, if you like.
2: Would you? I'd be very grateful.
7: I'll call you later. All right, now, please, kid, stand by, will you?
8: Mrs. Rogers?
2: Yes?
8: I'm sorry to have kept you waiting. I'm Paul Stevens.
2: Mr. Stevens? Oh, I'm so relieved. Well, of course, please get in. The accident upset me. I was afraid for a minute it was you.
8: No, it wasn't me.
2: Won't you get in?
8: Thank you.
2: Have you had your dinner?
8: Yes, thank you. I'd like to go to your house, if you don't mind.
2: Well, of course, Mr. Stevens. It won't take long. I was really terribly relieved. And I thought what a worrier I was. Because for a few minutes, I really had been sure that Paul Stevens was dead. But now everything was fine. I tried making conversation with Mr. Stevens on the drive home, but he seemed tired, not inclined to talk. And so we drove quietly back through town and to my house. We went inside, and I showed Mr. Stevens up to his room, and then went into the living room to tidy up. The telephone rang as I was setting out some ashtrays. Hello?
4: Hello, Mrs. Rogers. This is Officer Barnes.
2: Oh, yes, Officer. I'm glad you called. I wanted to tell you that I met
4: that
2: Mr...
4: I that identification for you.
2: Yes, that's what I wanted to tell you, Officer.
4: The name was Paul Stevens, all right. We had a handbill on him, is how we knew. He was wanted for a payroll robbery in L.A. And he wasn't hit by a car. He was thrown from a car. He was murdered. Hello?
2: I couldn't answer. I stood there, frozen, with the telephone receiver in my hand, looking at the door to the hallway, where the man who called himself Paul Stevens stood, smiling tightly, holding a gun in his hand. A gun that was pointed right at me.

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0: And now, Roma Wines bring back to our Hollywood soundstage Dame Mae Whitty as Aunt Emily in My Dear Niece, a play well calculated to keep you in.

0: My mouth felt frozen. My throat dry. I stared fascinated down the barrel of the gun pointing at me.
1: Mrs. Rogers. Are you there, Mrs. Rogers? Hello? Hello?
2: Thank him and hang up.
1: Hello, Mrs. Rogers. Are you all right?
0: Yes. I'm all right, officer. I was...
2: Thank him and hang up.
0: I was... Thank you, officer. He walked away from me then and sat across the room where he could watch me and also see anyone who might come to the front door. The gun rested in his lap. I stood and stared at him. My mind raced. I tried to think of what to do. I was surprised when he spoke.
2: Sit down, if you like.
0: Who are you? Why did you tell me you were Mr. Stevens?
2: Sit down.
0: Who are you? How dare you pretend to be Mr. Stevens?
2: I'm stupid.
0: What?
2: I didn't think they'd find out who he was. I didn't know he was hot.
0: You killed?
2: Yes. I killed Paul Stevens.
0: That's all he would say. I tried to find out who he was and why he'd chosen me and why he'd killed Mr. Stevens and what he was going to do next, but he wouldn't answer me. He wouldn't say anything. He looked over at me occasionally and smiled. It was beginning to get dark, and I got up to turn on the lights.
2: What are you doing?
0: It's dark. I thought I...
2: I like it dark.
0: My house doesn't look well in the dark.
2: We'll be going out in a few minutes, Mrs. Rogers.
0: Where are we going?
2: Oh, we're going out for dinner, Mrs. Rogers. You're going to be my dinner guest. Why did the cop call you?
0: How did you know he called me?
2: The phone upstairs. I was expecting a call. Why did he call you?
0: I thought you were dead. I mean, I thought Mr. Stevens was dead. All right.
2: Get your face on, Mrs. Rogers. I have a very important engagement.
0: We left the house then, got in the car, and drove to a restaurant I'd never been in before. It's on the highway, out past the other side of town, and has quite a bad reputation. The man didn't know where it was, but he knew the name. All the while I was trying to remember who he was. I say remember because there was something familiar about him. But what that something was, my dear niece, I couldn't for the life of me think. An attendant took the car when we arrived at the roadhouse and we went inside. We just sat down at a table when a small and very thin, dark-complexioned man slid into the seat next to the man who wasn't Mr. Stevens.
3: What are you doing here?
2: I had to come. It didn't work. They found out who he was.
3: Why didn't you stay hidden?
2: She knows I'm not Stevens. The cop told him.
3: You could stay at her house anyway, couldn't you? You have to come out where people can pick you up.
2: Take it easy, Al.
3: Nuts easy. What's the matter with you? Mary figures out a foolproof way for you to get rid of a guy and hide out right under the cop's noses, and then you go and louse up the whole deal.
2: It's not loused up
3: yet. Will be if you don't get away quick.
2: Maybe. I don't think you've met Mrs. Rogers. Mrs. Rogers, this is Mr. Al Newholt, who owns this restaurant.
0: Yes.
3: I am. Look, you better get back to L.A.
2: What good would it do? Have you got any contacts in that part of the country?
0: Suddenly, I knew. I knew who the man was, because as he talked to Al, I remembered that voice.
1: We need someone to take care of any contacts we might wish to make in your part of the country.
0: It was Mr. Bruce. The same Mr. Bruce who'd given me my job and sent me the checks and who'd called me that morning and told me to expect Mr. Stevens that afternoon and to put up Mr. Stevens at my home for a while.
3: How did they find out?
2: What?
3: You said they found out who he was. How?
2: He was hot. They had pictures and prints on him. I dumped him at the corner just before I met her.
0: You're Mr. Bruce.
3: He did that payroll job, then. What did you say?
0: He's Mr. Bruce.
2: Well, that's very good, Mrs. Rogers. How did you know?
0: I just remembered your voice.
2: It doesn't make any difference. You know too much about this anyway.
0: Doesn't make any difference?
2: You want me to take her with me, Al?
3: I don't want her around here. Somebody might have seen her car drive in. They'd look.
2: I think we'll go back to her house and start fresh. That way it'll be harder checking where she went.
3: Whatever you do, do it now. The crowd starts coming for dinner soon and someone will see you.
2: Yeah, okay. Shall we leave now, Mrs. Rogers?
0: Where are we going?
2: We're going to your house, Mrs. Rogers. After that, I'm not sure. But, I think I'll have to kill you.
0: We left then. I can't describe my fright. But it all seemed so hopeless that I suppose I was more resigned than frightened. We drove back through town, Mr. Bruce sitting very quietly next to me in the front seat. My car's not new, as you know, and although I often have trouble with it, I never before had the horn stick. But that night, it stuck. Right on the corner of Brookside and Sierra Madre.
1: Stop blowing your horn.
0: I'm sorry, Mr. Bruce. I'm not blowing my horn. It's gotten stuck.
1: Stop the car. Stop the car. Now, stay where you are and don't try to drive away, see?
0: Yes, I see.
1: Get out of here.
4: You got the horn fixed, Mrs. Rogers?
1: Who's that?
4: Evening, Mrs. Rogers.
1: Tell him everything's all right.
4: Want me to fix that horn for you?
0: Mr. Mayor, no, thank you. It's all right.
4: Oh, it only take me a second to fix it so you can use it.
0: Never mind. Mr. Mayors, this is Mr. Paul Stevens.
4: Oh, pleased to meet you.
2: How are you?
4: I see you pulled them wires to stop the horn. I usually take care of Mrs. Rogers' car myself. Makes me feel funny when something goes wrong with it.
2: Oh, of course.
0: I'll bring it in the morning, Mr. Mayors.
4: Oh, no sense you're bothering Mrs. Rogers. I'll go along with you now if you like and take you home. Not safe driving without a horn.
0: Oh, I think that's an excellent
2: idea. I believe you said you wanted to show me the town this evening, Mrs. Rogers. Wouldn't you need the car?
0: Well, I suppose...
2: I was looking forward to the drive. You don't mind?
0: No, of course. You'll pick the car up, though, in the morning, Mr. Mayors. I had promised Mr. Stevens I'd take him for a ride.
4: Sure, of course.
2: Thanks for your trouble, Mr. Mayor.
4: Oh, glad to help. It is such a little town, we all know each other and like each other and like to help each other. That's so, Mrs. Rogers?
0: Yes.
4: Well, good night, Mrs. Rogers. And I'm glad to have met you, Mr. Stevens.
0: The rest of the drive was uneventful. The street lights were on now, and flashes of light from them darted into the car and lighted up the sullen face of the man who sat tensely by my side. I tried to remember all the conversations I'd had with him, to find the reason for his choosing me out of all the people who must have placed advertisements that day as the person with whom he would hide out. For by now, my dear niece, I was convinced that Mr. Bruce had deliberately set out to murder Mr. Stevens for some reason, and hide out in my house, where the police would be most unlikely to look for him. But why my house? Why had he chosen me? When we got to my house, Mr. Bruce directed me to leave my car on the street, and we went up the dark pathway to the front door, Mr. Bruce a few steps behind me, all the way. It's quite dark tonight, isn't it?
2: Yes.
0: Why are we going inside?
2: I have to make a phone call.
0: I see.
2: Open the door.
1: Douse that light.
0: Pardon me?
1: Turn off the light.
0: Oh, sorry.
2: Now, pull the blinds down on that window.
0: Yes.
2: All right. Now the light.
0: Yes.
2: Get the telephone. Ask long distance for Crestview 9177 in Los Angeles.

0: Operator.
1: I'd like long distance, please. Crestview 9177 in Los Angeles.
0: Crestview 9177. One moment, please. Los Angeles. Hilton calling Crestview 9177. Crestview 9177. One moment, please. Hello?
2: All right, give it to me. Mary, look, meet me at Al's as soon as you can get here. Something's wrong. No, I'm all right. I'll tell you later. Get here fast. Now, you got any pets you want to feed before we leave?
1: Where are we going?
2: Oh, a little trip. You ready to go? Don't answer that.
1: It might be the operator calling back. She'll wonder.
2: Okay, answer it. But I'm right here.
1: Hello?
3: Mrs. Rogers, this is Officer Barnes. Say, oh, yes, operator.
1: Oh, yes, operator.
3: Is he still there? Say yes or no, operator.
1: Yes, operator.
3: Well, stall him a while. We're coming after him.
1: Thank you, operator. Dear Mr. Mayers, he'd understood me, and he told the police, and they were going to save me. Well, you just can't imagine. I felt exactly like the heroine in a motion picture. I simply had to prevent Mr. Bruce from leaving the house. Just a few minutes, the officer said. Just time enough for them to get here.
2: All right. Let's get going.
1: I wish I knew where we were going. Do I have to take anything with me? Will we be gone long?
2: Yeah. A long time.
1: Oh, then I need several changes of clothes. Let me think. My brown suit. Would the gray be better? It's older,
2: but... Come on. You won't need anything.
1: Oh!
2: Huh?
1: The heater.
2: What?
1: I left the heater on in the other room. I'd better turn it off. I wouldn't like anything to catch on fire when we are gone.
2: Fire? You mean those heaters could set the house on fire?
1: No, not really. I meant that... Well, I'd rather not pay a gas bill that's been run up against me because I neglected to turn the heater off.
2: All right, but make it fast. Well? Come on, what's the trouble?
1: Oh, this thing always sticks. I never can fix it. I remember it did it last fall. I was just starting off to meet my niece, Mary. And...
2: Here, let me do it. There.
1: Thank you. Now I feel better about it. I'm sure there must be something I've forgotten. Now let me think...
2: Come on. Now you ready?
1: Yes, I'm ready. It was quiet on my street, peaceful and dark. All the neighbors' lights were out, except for the Gaineses across the way. One light was on upstairs in the back of their house. It threw a diffused pattern diagonally across the pavement. And I thought for a minute that I saw a figure move suddenly towards us. Mr. Bruce motioned to me to go ahead, and I walked slowly down the path towards the car. I could feel Mr. Bruce a few steps behind me. Suddenly, it happened.
4: Hold him high, Bruce.
5: What?
4: Get down, Mrs. Rogers.
5: What?
4: Oh, there you are.
2: Mrs. Rogers, are you all right?
1: Yes, I'm all right. Thank you. I'm all right.

And there it is, Mary, the explanation I promised you. I felt as your aunt that I should tell you how you happened to be in the penitentiary. When Mr. Al in the roadhouse first mentioned your name, I was suspicious. But not until Mr. Bruce made the phone call to you did I begin to piece the story together. You had suggested the advertisement. Your husband answered it and employed me. If only you'd told me, my dear, that you'd gotten married when you were in Los Angeles. After all, I'm your only living relative, and I could have come to your wedding. Then this whole thing wouldn't have happened, would it, dear? Because I would have known Mr. Bruce all the time. Let me know after the trial what your new address is to be, and I'll continue writing. As always, Aunt Emily.

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2: Mrs. Mae Whitty, as always, it's been a great pleasure to me to appear on Suspense. And I want to thank Mr. Spear for his usual splendid help, and Mr. Wally Mayer as Mr. Bruce for his excellent support, and all the other members of the cast who've all been so helpful. About next Thursday's Suspense, it seems that a gentleman of questionable reputation, a racetrack swindler who is, I believe the phrase is, hot, answers an advertisement which apparently offers him free transportation from New York to California. How this leads to the committing of one murder and the uncovering of another should give that excellent actor, George Caloris, something to get his teeth into. I'll be listening, as I'm sure you will be, next Thursday. And don't forget the March of Dimes. Thank you.
3: 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Next Thursday, same time, Roma Wines will bring you Mr. George Caloris as star of Suspense, radio's outstanding theater of thrills.
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14: Orange, give me that pile of socks on the table.
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14: My dear, what a laugh you are, Orrin Reed. 30 years of slaving on a dried-up farm. 30 years of hating what you do and the woman you're living with. 30 years of debt and drudgery, and you still say, my dear, weak. Weak and a man of habit. That's what you are, Orrin Reed.
15: Don't start tonight, Emily. There's paperwork to be done, so let's not start it tonight, please.
14: Paperwork, figuring out your $1 million income tax. Paperwork. Blast.
15: Huh? What's that?
14: Stuck my finger with a needle. Darning socks and cooking meals with not enough food, talking to myself, living in this miserable place. I'm dried up too, Orrin. Just like the land out there, dried up and tired.
15: We do the best we can, Emily. The good Lord made it so it'd be hard for us. There's no use trying to make it out. It can be any other way.
14: The good Lord, it's you who made it hard for us, Orrin Reed. A poor man in spirit and a poorer one in what he can do. Where are you going?
15: I don't want to listen no more. I'm going out for a minute.
14: You come back here. You listen to what I say. A poor man. You hear me, husband? A poor man, a poor farmer. There's nothing inside you, Orrin Reed. So you listen to what I say.
15: Don't, Emily. No more. No more tonight.
14: Oh, there'll be more tonight and the next night and the next. Until you're in your grave with the words I say spilling out of your head.

0: given the only life to the land. Now, you come back here. You listen to me.
1: You shouldn't say them things. You shouldn't talk to me that way. There was a time she had love for me when things in this house were better. And she looked at me the way a woman looks at a man. She don't look at me at all no more. Around me, through me, but never at me. Then you got to stop talking to me that way, Andy. I ain't gonna listen no more. So you might just as well not talk to me that way.
0: Oren, get back in here.
1: You've got to stop talking to me that way, Emily.
0: I'll talk whatever way the words come out. If the truth comes out in bitter words, then that's the way I'll talk. Now get the call.
1: Well, I'll not hear you anymore, Emily. I'll not hear you.
0: Oh, you hear all right. Whatever else you got good ears in your head. Ears for listening to what I say.
1: Now I'll not hear anymore. She won't talk to me anymore. Same things no man should be made listen to.
0: You're putting the fire under that coffee?
1: Land is dry, land is cracked. Well, that ain't my fault. I do the best I know how. It's no fault of mine the crops grow sick and the animals grow thin. She's got no right to fault when the thing's not my doing.
0: Hurry it up out there.
1: Man earned some rest. Man shouldn't have to hear that hardness for 30 years. He should be able to sit with his woman in quiet.
0: Oren, what's keeping you?
1: No more, Emily. No more.
0: What's that you say?
1: No more. I'll hear no more.
0: You're making that coffee hot. What are you doing with that rifle?
1: No more. You'll not talk to me that way again.
0: Get that rifle away, you crazy old fool, and get the coffee.
1: There'll be no more your hatred in this house, Emily. No more your nagging talk and hard words.
0: Oren!
1: No more!

0: Come on, and I'll put you to rest, Emily. I'll give you a good grave in the barn, covered with lye so you can be part of the land. But now I'll rest a bit. Have my coffee and then sleep quiet. Good night, Emily. Good night.
1: Never get away with it.
2: What? What's that you say? Hello?
3: He found it so funny. You'll never get away with it. What did they say?
4: Sounds scared to death. What's that you said? I thought he jumped right through the phone.
3: Oh, Dad, you're a riot. Now, really, you better be getting home. It's late.
1: Okay. How about a good night kiss, Murley?
3: Now, guess.
1: Good night, Murley.
3: Good night. Don't forget our date.
1: I won't. Good night. You'll never get away with it.
5: Loper Farm Supply Warehouse. Oh, hello, Arne. This is Loper. What? What was that you wanted? 200 pounds of lye. Well, it's after 8 now, and Ted hasn't even started yet. He's got to make 4 or 5 stops first, but I guess he can get to your place around 11. All right, Arn. I'll put it on your bill. Bye.
6: Ted! Ted, come on in here before you leave.
7: You call me, Pot?
5: I called. You put 200 pounds of lye on the truck and take it out to the Reed place. I promised you'd be there before noon.
7: The Reed place? But, Pa, that's on the other side of the ridge, and I got a date with Mary Lee for lunch at noon. I'll never be back in time.
5: Now, you do as you're told. Get that lye on the truck and get it out to Arn Reed before noon. Here?
7: Ah, but, Pa,
5: no
7: come on.
5: No buts. Anything you're going to be late, you can call Mary Lee for Mr. Reed. She'll wait.
7: Can't Mr. Reed wait till this afternoon?
5: Now, what's got into you, boy? Now, you get those orders out and stop arguing. You'll really be late.
0: Too hot today. Just sit here in the barn and wait. 11 o'clock. Young Loper should be here soon. Maybe this afternoon will be cooler. I'll get your grave done, Emily. You'll have a decent place to rest. And, Emily, you can't scare me anymore. Trying to make me think I had a phone call last night. I knew it was you. No, Emily, your evil's done. I won't listen to you. Lying on the floor in the parlor, a quiet tongue, still and quiet. You can't make me listen to things that never happened. You're going to have company, old Sarah. Emily's going to join you here in the barn. She'll be here before morning to rest with your foal that died and the chickens never born and dogs long past. More lodgers for the barn.
7: Mr. Reed! Hey, Mr. Reed, you around?
5: In here, young Loper, in the barn.
7: Oh. Hot enough for you, Mr. Reed? I'll bet it's 100 in the shade.
0: You bring the lye?
7: Yeah, sure did. Where do you want it?
0: In here, in the barn.
7: Okay. I'll get it off the truck.
0: I'm going to dig up the potatoes out that back there, and then I'm going to turn the soil, and that's why I need it, see? I'm going to turn the soil.
7: What? You'll never get away with it.
0: What's that? What'd you say?
7: Well, I said you'll never get away with it. Why, you don't have a third what you'll need for that job. Tell you what, I'll bring another 500 pounds tomorrow. That should do it.
0: So you don't think I'll get away with it?
7: Oh, no, sir. Not with this much.
0: And you didn't lie to me, Emily. There was a call. This boy...
7: You say something, sir?
0: Boy... Why don't you come up the house with me? I got some cold beer in the ice box. And go right well on a hot day like this. Take the dryness out of your mouth. Huh?
7: Well, I don't think I want any beer, sir, but I tell you what I'd like to do, if you don't mind. I'd like to call my girl and tell her I'm going to be a little late for our date, if you don't mind.
0: I don't mind a bit. You just do that now. We'll both go up the house, and while you make your call, I'll do what I have to do. Phone's over there on the corner table.
7: Oh. Thanks, Mr. Reed. I'll just be a minute.
8: Take your time, boy. Lots of it.

0: Mary Lee?
1: Oh, Ted. Oh, thank heavens you called. Oh, it's terrible, Ted. Just terrible. Hmm? You've got to get back here right away.
0: Now, hold on, honey. Hold on. What's so terrible? What's happened?
1: Oh, Ted. It's your pa.
0: Pa? Well, what about Pa? What's happened to Pa?
1: There's been an accident.
0: What? Accident?
1: He's hurt bad, Ted, in the county hospital. They called me about a half hour ago to find out if I knew where you were. He wants you, Ted. He's bad.
0: I'll leave right now. You tell Pa I'm leaving right now. I'll see you at the hospital. Mr. Reed! Mr. Reed, I'm going. I've got to get back to town right away.
2: Now, wait. Hold on, boy. You ain't going nowhere.
0: Mr. Reed, I've got to. It's my Pa. He's hurt.
2: You stay where you are, boy. Huh? Anything save you.
0: Mr. Reed, put that rifle away. I've got to get to town. My
2: I said hold, boy. You ain't leaving.
0: I don't know what you're doing, but I got to go see my pa.
2: Stop, boy, stop. Don't start out that door. I told you. Now the next shot's going to be closer, boy. There's things to do. And I don't want to kill you now.
0: Kill me? What for? What's it all about?
2: Now you close the door, boy. But close the door and come in here.
0: But please, Mr. Reed. Mr. Reed, my pa's hurt bad. He's at the county hospital, hurt bad, and he needs me. I've got to go to get to him.
2: Well, that's a shame. Certainly it is, and I'm right sorry about it. But it would have been better if a strong-backed boy like you hadn't been snooping around where it didn't belong, saying things he had no right to say.
0: I don't know what you're talking about.
2: You like to talk on the telephone, don't you? Like to call people in the middle of the night? Tell them things you got no right knowing about?
0: What things? Talking about what
2: don't
0: things?
2: Don't think I'll get away with it, do you, young lover?
0: I'm talking about... Well, last night... Well, Mr. Reed, I'm sorry, but that was just a big joke. I was just playing a big joke. I didn't mean nothing. Please, Mr. Reed, let me go.
2: So you can bring the sheriff here?
0: Sheriff? Why would I want to bring the sheriff here?
2: Not so smart, boy. Pretending you don't know anything about it after calling me last night.
0: I told you, that was just a joke.
2: And now you know you're going to help me. You're going to carry and dig. Strong back like yours should be able to get the whole thing done in right smart time.
0: Carry, dig, Mr. Reed?
2: In the parlor, boy. Get in the parlor. That's where she is. Right where she was when you called last night. Now get in the parlor.
0: Listen, don't you understand? My pa's hurt. I gotta get to him. He's over to the county hospital.
2: In the parlor, I told you, in the parlor. Now, the next shot will be closer. And the next one even closer. Until... Now, you get in the parlor.
0: This is Reed. Mr. Reed. She's sick. She's all in a heap on the floor.
3: Pick her up.
0: But she's dead. She's been shot.
2: You're trying to make out like you didn't know, huh? Pick her up, boy, and carry her out the barn.
0: I didn't know. I didn't. Eyes, Mr. Reed, I didn't. It was just a joke.
2: And now you know for sure there ain't no joke out there in Reed's place, huh? Now pick her up. Pick her up. Take her to the barn. And we'll give Emily a decent resting place.

0: Dr. Murray? How is he? Will he... I mean...
1: Well, it's not too good, Mary Lee, but there is hope. He does want to see Ted. Did you get in touch with him?
0: I talked to him just before I came over here. He's on his way over. Can I see Mr. Loper, Doctor, please?
1: No, I'm afraid not, Mary Lee. You better wait out here for Ted.
0: Yes, sir.
2: Ted. Ted, boy.
1: I better get in there.
2: Ted.
1: Oh, it's me, Mr. Loper, Dr. Murray. Ted's on his way here now.
2: I want to see my boy. I want to tell him.
1: Try to be quiet. Just try and rest.
2: But I've got to tell Ted. When his ma died, I tried to do all I could. Tried to be everything. I got to tell him how I tried. Tell him I love him. He's a good boy, Doctor. Ted's a good boy.
1: You've got to rest, Mr. Loper. Come on, no more talk.
2: Please, now. I want to see my boy. Ted.
0: Doctor, how is
1: he? He's asleep now, Mary Lee. He'll sleep for a while. Now, we're doing all we can. Look, as soon as Ted gets here, you have him get in touch with me.
0: Yes, Doctor. Oh, Ted, hurry. Your pa needs you.

0: Put her over there, boy. Near the stall. Now take that shovel and start digging.
1: Please let me go, Mr. Ree. I promise I won't tell. My paw's hurt. Please, Mr. Ree.
0: Dig, boy, and dig deep enough and wide enough for two. Near 1 o'clock. You ain't done too good for a boy with such a strong back.
1: Mr. Ree, please let me go to my pa. Come with me if you like. I'll come back with you. Do anything you want, I promise. But let me see him.
2: Please. Mr. Ree, please.
0: There's some things a man's got to do. Stop an evil lying mouth, protect himself, work his farm.
1: But I love my pa. He needs me.
0: I love too, boy. I love this farm, and it needs me. I have to tend it. Nurse it, make it strong.
2: Pa! Help me, Pa!
0: It was Emily kept the farm from being strong and healthy. She said so. She was all dried up, and she made the land dry up. And me. And now it'll be different. Now dig, young Loper. We'll get on with it.

0: What time is it, Doctor?
1: It's almost 1:30. What time did you say it was when Ted called?
0: 11:30. Nearly 2 hours ago. Oh, Doctor, he's all right, isn't he? Ted's all right. He should have been here long ago.
1: Ted's all right, Mary Lee. We'd have heard if he weren't. Maybe the truck broke down unless he had. But he'll be here. Don't worry. Don't worry, Mary.
2: I can't anymore, Mr. Reed. I'm sick with worry. I can't do anymore. Go ahead and kill me. I don't care now. Do it now.
3: Hey, it's the heat, boy. You can take a rest there this time. No, take a rest for a while, and then you can get on with it.
2: Please let me go to my pa. Let me see him.
3: Take a rest, boy.
2: He needs me.
3: Is it him needs you, or you him? Well, boy, which is it?
2: It's both. You can't live without love and needing. Without it, I'd be just as soon dead. So kill me now. Or let me go to my pa.
3: Man can't live with hate. That's why I had to stop Emily. There was no love here, and I had to make room for it.
2: But, Mr. Reed, I've got love. I don't have to look for it, and it's killing me not to show it. So don't make no difference. You kill me or I die inside. Please, but, please.
3: I'd help you if I could. It's not easy to watch a thing die inside. I did it. For 30 years I did it, and I know how hard a thing it is. But what can I do? The farm would die if I wasn't here. I got a lot to do. The grave will be finished, and the lie poured. Then I can work in peace.
2: The lie, Mr. Reed. If you use the lie, they'll know you aren't telling the truth when you say your order wasn't delivered.
3: Huh?
2: When you call the warehouse and tell them your order's not come, and the lie's not on the truck, they'll know you're not telling the truth.
3: Well, there's much in what you say, but I need it. The lie'll make you and Emily part the soil.
2: Let me go, please.
3: No, what am I going to do?
2: Mr. Reed, please, let me go.
3: Oh, I need it.
2: I've got to get to my pa.
3: Emily, what should I do?
2: Oh!
3: Boy, what are you doing?
2: I don't care what happens to me. I've got to...
3: Let go of the gun. Let go there.
2: Mr. Reed. Mr. Reed.
3: It's all right, boy. Yes, it's well.
2: I didn't mean...
3: It's all right. It's all right. Over to your pa.
4: Emily, why did I think I could let you rest alone? Why?
5: Suspense. You've been listening to Arrest for Emily, written for Suspense by Beryl Firestone. Heard in tonight's story were Abby Lewis as Emily, Bill Smith as Oren, and Lee Graham as Mary Lee. Others in the cast included Larry Robinson and Ralph Bell. Listen again next week when we return with A Grave is for Sleeping by Edna Rowe. Another tale well calculated to keep you in suspense.
6: And now, tonight's presentation of radio's outstanding theater of thrills, Suspense. Tonight, the story of a man who sets out to prove that he cannot be murdered, only to find there was a slight error in his calculations. So now, starring John Daner, here is tonight's suspense play, The Last Letter of Dr. Bronson.
7: My dear Dr. Mosher, forgive me if I dash this letter off rather hurriedly. There are but a very few minutes remaining for me. The few minutes between now and midnight. You have always protested my fascination with the subject of death. It irked you to hear me discuss the latest electrocution or hanging. You alone, Mosier, will know how this fascination has led me to this terrible moment. I should like you to have all the facts. First of all, let me recall a conversation which we held here in my study a little over a year ago.
8: Death and murder. There you go again, Bronson. Really, you're unhealthy.
7: Now, wait, Mosier. I've been studying the question for some time, and I have concluded that there are five basic checks which serve to restrain man from murdering his fellow man.
8: An interesting theory.
7: No, it's more than a theory. I can, and I intend to prove it.
8: Oh, come on now, Bronson.
7: I shall select five men, each of whom I shall supply with a motive to commit a murder. Greed, revenge, jealousy, whatever. I shall encourage each man to kill, and then restrain him from the act by means of the particular check which I'm testing.
8: See? You forget, of course, that a murderer requires a partner in crime, the victim, the man to be killed.
7: Well, I shall supply one.
8: You will ask this victim to face five men, each standing to derive satisfaction or profit from murdering him?
7: Correct.
8: And his only chance of survival being the validity of your theory of check?
7: Yes.
8: Do you seriously imagine you will persuade any man to have such utter confidence in your reckonings?
7: There is one such man.
8: Who?
7: Myself.
8: Bronson, this is insane.
7: Why? Why should I hesitate to risk high stakes on a sure thing?
8: But your life...
7: No, I tell you, there's no danger involved whatsoever.
8: When will you begin your experiment?
7: Well, why don't we begin right now? Mosier, I invite you to kill me.
8: What?
7: There's a revolver right here in my desk, and I...
8: You're joking, Bronson.
7: I'm not.
8: What possible motive would I have for murdering you?
7: Motive? Why, we're associated rather closely in our work. You'll come naturally into my entire practice. I'll put that in writing for you.
8: It's preposterous.
7: Oh. Why won't you kill me, Mosier? Why?
8: There are dozens of reasons. In the first place, I'd go to the electric chair for it.
7: There you are. A perfect illustration of the first and most obvious check. Man refrains from killing because he himself will be killed by law.
8: All right, Bronson. Maybe that proves your point, the first one at any rate. But what about next time? And the next?
7: That, my dear doctor, remains to be seen.

0: And so, my dear doctor, you yourself illustrated the first of my five positive checks which restrain man from murder. Fear of the law. Now, that was more than a year ago. The remaining checks have not been so simple. I had to locate my four subjects. I had to cultivate the friendship of each so that when the time should come to confront him with my proposition, I would be certain of how he would act. Now, the first of my four potential murderers was a clerk named Totten. We frequently went to church together on Sunday evenings at St. Stephen's, right around the corner from my apartment. And one Sunday evening after the service, I asked him up to my apartment, and as we walked along, we talked.
1: You know, Dr. Brunson, I was talking about you to my wife the other day before they took her to the hospital.
0: Oh?
1: I was saying what a great comfort it was to be with you these Sunday nights.
0: Oh, now, come, Mr. Totten, you embarrass me.
1: Oh, no, I mean it. In the world today, too many people seem to feel that they no longer need their God.
0: Yes, yes, their lives seem to be void of the great thing you have in your faith.
1: The church is a great comfort to me. And I do need something to cling to in times like these. Isn't this your apartment that we're passing?
0: Hmm? Oh, I want to go up the side way. We should be unobserved.
1: Unobserved?
0: Yes, yes.

0: Won't you step into the study, please?
1: Yes.
0: Now, if you will take this chair opposite my desk.
1: Thank you.
0: Good. Now, Tutton, you could make rather good use of $5,000, now, couldn't you?
1: I beg your pardon?
0: No, I'm quite sincere.
1: You know what even $100 would mean to me with my wife in the hospital.
0: Exactly. And so, here in this desk, I have this little package containing $5,000. Now, it's yours, if you will do me one service.
1: What could I do for you that would be worth all that money?
0: Well, let me explain. My doctor called on me yesterday, and he told me... Well, to be quite frank with you, Tutton, he said that I was slowly going mad.
1: No, that couldn't be.
0: No, I'm quite all right at present, but it's only a matter of time, and I'd rather not have to face it. And so if you will take these rubber gloves...
1: Well, I don't understand.
0: Put them on, please.
1: But why?
0: Now, as soon as you have them on, I shall hand you this small bottle. It contains cyanide of potassium, one of the deadliest poisons known to man. Now, I hold it firmly, thus, and clearly impress my fingertips on it. Finally, here on the desk I'm leaving this note explaining that I have committed suicide.
1: Suicide?
0: Now, when the bottle is in your hand, I want you to remove the stopper and empty the contents upon my outstretched tongue. Thus, you see. I will be dead within a few seconds, then you may leave by the same way we came in. You will be quite unnoticed, and with $5,000 in your pocket. What do you say?
1: Well, you can't take the matter of life and death into your own hands.
0: Precisely. That's why I'm asking you to do this for me.
1: Well, I'm very sorry. I can't oblige you.
0: Well, now, if it's the law you fear...
1: No, it's not that. You seem to have arranged that perfectly.
0: Then, what is it?
1: If you don't understand why I can't do this monstrous thing, I suggest you look up the Sixth Commandment. Good night.
0: So, Mosher, my second point was proved. Man refrains from killing because it is against his religious principles. The hands of the clock now read 15 minutes to midnight, one quarter of an hour, in which to complete this report. Now, my third proposition called for an entirely different sort of man. One night I came upon him very unexpectedly. I was walking along one of the darker streets of the city. There was no one in view. He was slumped down beside an ash can. He had been shot in the chest and left arm, severing an artery. He was bleeding profusely. I tore off his shirt, made a tourniquet for his arm.
2: Never mind me. Get away.
0: Now, who did this to you?
2: What difference does it make?
0: You're going to a hospital.
2: No. They'll call the cops. No,
0: There. Now, come on. I'll help you to your feet.
2: Huh?
0: Come now.
2: No, I ain't gone.
0: I'm a doctor, man. You'll die if you're not treated quickly.
2: I ain't gone, I tell you. They'll call the cops. I don't want no cops.
0: His name was Matt Doyle, a small-time hoodlum. I visited Doyle in the hospital almost every day. Several months later, I was ready to put him to the test. I found Doyle in one of his hangouts and brought him to my apartment. And for the third time, I carefully explained my proposition.
3: So, that's the angle.
0: Now here are the gloves. Here is the suicide note. And here is a .45 caliber automatic. You're familiar with this type of weapon, I take it?
3: Familiar, yeah. Is this on the level?
0: Absolutely.
3: And this wad of dough is mine if I kill you.
0: Well, that's right.
3: Nobody know I done it.
0: No one.
3: Yeah. It. His gloves, they're kind of small for me.
0: That's all right. They'll do.
3: Yeah. You want me to put on the other one?
0: It's safer, yes, yes.
3: Yeah. I guess it is.
0: Now, I want you to understand exactly what you're doing, Doyle. Without any justifiable cause, merely for the sake of money, you are going to murder me. Now, you understand that?
3: Yeah.
0: You've been hired to do this before.
3: Well, Yeah.
0: But you've never killed a friend, have you?
3: Yeah, I have. Anyway, they was my pals until they got in the boss's way. But, well, when the boss would say, "See to him, Matt," so then there was just another job to me. Whatever the boss said was always right, you see? But you, well, I don't know. No, I can't do it.
0: But I thought you said that you...
3: No, here. You take the gloves.
0: Well, are you afraid of the law?
3: No.
0: What's the matter, then?
3: It's... Well, the boss always told me what to do, you see? And then afterwards, he'd always come around and slap me on the back, and he'd say, "Good boy, Matt." But if I took care of you, well, you couldn't come around later to tell me that I'd done a good job. And you see, well, that's important to me.
0: Yes, but look,
3: no,
0: well,
3: you... No, I'm sorry, Doc. Oh, but if there's somebody else that you want me to take care of...
0: No, no, no, there's no one. Thank you just the same. That was my third proposition. Even a criminal of low intelligence, a professional killer, cannot bring himself to murder unless the act follows the code of his society, unless it is approved by some voice of authority. My next subject was altogether different in temperament. I first encountered Judith Ainslie about 5 years ago when I operated on Barrett Sheffield, the actor. You will recall that Sheffield was brought to the hospital with a lung abscess. As I prepared to do the rib resection, I noticed that the nurse standing beside me was greatly agitated.
4: Retract his, doctor.
0: Thanks.
4: Doctor, do you think this is advisable?
0: What?
4: His dyspnea is more pronounced. Listen.
0: Miss Ainslie, another hemostat, please.
4: But he's getting blue. Doctor, do you think you really should? He's cyanotic.
0: Miss Ainslie.
4: I'm sorry, doctor, but if... Doctor.
0: Caffeine, quickly, please. Quickly.

0: Well, that's that.
1: You killed him. You killed him. You should never have gone ahead. You know that. I warned you.
0: What is the matter with you, Ainsley? Have you never seen a pulmonary before?
1: Yes, I have.
0: Well?
1: We were going to be married next week.
0: If ever I saw hate, cold, undying hate, it was in that girl's eyes. I had made the most implacable enemy of my life. A few months ago, I inquired about Miss Ainsley and learned that she had done 4 years of medical and was now interning in the hope of picking up a residency. I went down to the hospital and sat in the doctor's lounge and waited for her.
2: I found it a very interesting...
0: Presently, she came in with another intern. I stood up, walked towards her.
2: Oh, I would say about 3 months ago.
0: Miss Ainsley.
2: Huh?
0: Could I speak with you, please?
2: Excuse me.
3: Of course, Doctor.
2: Dr. Ainsley, if you please.
0: The doctor. I have a little proposition to make to you, but first of all, there are two facts I'd like to be sure of. A, you are unable to set up your own practice because you don't have the money to get started now. Is that right?
2: Perhaps.
0: Fact B, you still hate me and feel a strong desire to be revenged for the wrong which you consider I have done you.
2: Yes, I'm afraid that's true, Dr. Bronson.
0: Good.
2: Good?
0: Yes. You see, I want to pay someone to murder me. So, once again, I carefully and painstakingly set forth my simple conditions.
2: I'm not sure that you're entirely sane, Doctor. But go on, you interest me.
0: Well, you see, it's my heart. I've had considerable damage. Coronary occlusion, had to spend 6 weeks on my back. Just got up last week. So, naturally, I was given digitalis and...
2: Oh, I see, Doctor.
0: Yeah.
2: You've been heavily digitalized, and if someone were to give you an injection of calcium gluconate, you would have an immediate heart block. Dead within a few minutes.
0: Exactly. A simple error of judgment. Unavoidable.
2: $5,000. My own practice.
0: And I will say that I'm feeling badly again. A recurrence of my pericardial pains. I will go back to bed and ask that you be assigned to care for me, and the rest is simple. No one would ever expect you to know that I had been digitalized.
2: Still, if I were on my toes, I would naturally go over your case history before giving medication of any kind.
0: Well, yes, I suppose that's true. Professional people might think you had been a little lax.
2: Doctor, I want to thank you. You've done me a great service.
0: You mean you'll do it?
2: You've reminded me that nothing, no money, no revenge, nothing, can be worth the slightest shadow of suspicion in a doctor's career. They'll never say that I lost a patient because of an error in judgment. You see, I once knew a doctor who did.
0: There, Mosher, is my fourth check. Man, or in this case, woman, refrains from killing because of the fear of loss of reputation. Now I come to the testing of my fifth subject, man who would not murder because he couldn't bear the sight of blood, much less the responsibility for shedding it. Ladurne was my man, and I found him shortly after my search began. On that day, I saw him turn a ghastly white as a fast-moving car ran over a small dog which had run into the street. Ladurne clutched at his throat and fell in a dead faint. Now, I, of course, made it my business to become acquainted with him. I hadn't seen him for more than 4 months until tonight. As he took his place at my desk, I noticed he's changed. He's thinner. His dark eyes seem blacker than ever. And so now, for the fifth and last time, I explain the necessary details.
4: So it will look like suicide.
0: Yeah, that's right. Now, here is the knife and the suicide note.
4: You've arranged everything?
0: Everything.
4: No one knows I'm here?
0: No one.
4: You want me to kill you now?
0: Yes.
4: Why do you want to die?
0: My doctor says that I am going insane.
4: That's strange.
0: About going mad?
4: About him saying you're going mad.
0: Oh, yes. It was a shock.
4: I don't mean that.
0: What do you mean?
4: That's the same thing they told me.
0: They what?
4: They told me over a year ago that I was going mad.
0: The sight of blood no longer troubles you?
4: No.
0: Then there is no check.
4: What check?
0: I mean, is it? Nothing.
4: Well, might as well get this over with. Nice gloves you've got here. Nice and smooth on my hand.
0: Then you're going through with it?
4: I've got my gun right here, too. Beauty, isn't it?
0: Yes. Then if you'll give me back the knife.
4: No, I'll keep that. I've used this gun a lot the past 3 months. Killed about 50 dogs.
0: You've done what?
4: It's very interesting. I do it after midnight. It's fun watching the dogs. You have to know just where to hit them. Kills them instantly.
0: Yes, but the noise...
4: I have a silencer. I don't like to wake people up when I kill their dogs.
0: Now, look here, Laterne. This has gone far enough. I was only joking.
4: No, you weren't.
0: Now, listen to me. I was only joking.
4: Shall I do it now?
0: No. No, wait.
4: You want it through the heart, don't you?
0: Not yet. Can't you wait? Just a little while.
4: What for? There's no use your trying anything. I'd kill you quick.
0: Yes, I suppose you would. Look, I have been conducting a little experiment. I would like to write an account of it before I go.
4: What sort of an experiment?
0: I don't think you'd understand.
4: Okay. I'll wait till midnight. Then I gotta go. There's a German police dog, a big ugly brute. But I'll wait.
0: Thanks. The clock says 10 minutes past 11.
4: Yeah. You got 50 minutes. I'll wait by the window.

0: And so, Mosher, my experiment has ended. Strange, isn't it? But the one thing I didn't count on was the choosing of a subject who would not respond to my checks, who, in fact, had no checks at all. For insanity knows no restraint.
1: Dr. Bronson, it's midnight.
0: He is still at the window. I know that I am beginning to understand exactly what is going on in his wicked mind. I wonder why. Now I shall sign my name for the last time and lay down my pen. Then I shall look up and say, "All right, Laderne." All right, Laderne.

0: Suspense, in which John Daner starred as Dr. Bronson. Next week, the story of a man who learns far too late that in horse racing or life, there is no such thing as a sure thing. We call it the sure thing. That's next week on Suspense. Suspense is produced and directed by Norman MacDonald, with music composed by Lucian Morawick and conducted by Lud Gluskin. The last letter of Dr. Bronson was specially written for Suspense by Leonard St. Clair, from a story by Richard Krakey. Featured in the cast were Parley Bear, Howard Culber, Paul Richards, Virginia Gregg, and James Nusser.
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17: Evening, Mr. Price.
18: Evening, William.
17: Cold enough. Hard day for you, Mr. Price?
18: I must say, I'm fair wore out.
17: What you need is a bit of the old warming for the cockles.
18: How true. It's cruel work for a man in this weather.
17: Well, you hop down to the Blue Boar, Mr. Price. Have yourself a dollop.
18: I'd thought of it, but I happen to be a little short of funds tonight, William. I wonder if you...
17: Oh, here. Have one for me, Mr. Price.
18: Oh, it's very nice of you, I must say, William. Very nice. Good night. Nasty little rat, that William Hartley. Got to keep an eye on him. Hartley. What right's he got to look at me like that? I know what he's thinking. Get my job. Fat chance of it. I'll see him turned off first. Gore, I got a thirst. Should go home, I suppose. Betty will be grassy out of all neck leather grass. I got my rights. Blue Boar for me. Evening, one and all. Evening. Evening, Mr. White. Mrs. White. Mr. Loam. Oi, Granny, spry as ever. Here, what's all this? Somebody dead? So that's the way it is it? Keeper, ale! I said ale! Ale! Perhaps you didn't hear me the first time.
19: Can you pay for it?
18: Yeah, I can pay for it. And more, don't worry about me. I can pay for anything. You hear that? All of you! I don't need a bloody one of you. You'll all come to me one of these days.
19: Ale.
20: The watchmen are looking for somebody. He don't pay his debts, and he's going to Marshalsea prison for it.
18: Who said that? Who said it?
20: I wonder who's going to get Jack Ketch's job when he's out of office.
18: Who called me that? My name is Price. John Price. John Price! John Price! You hear what I say? John Price!
21: Oh, I have such an horrible pain in me throat, Mr. Ketch, dear. Do you have a cure?
22: They've got any old clothes for sale today, Mr. Ketch?
23: Jack Ketch!
18: Shut your faces, a lot of you. Stop, I'll do you a mischief. That's what you hear. You! Stop it!
19: Yeah, that's enough. Let me none of that in here. If you want your ale, come over to the table and drink it. Otherwise...
18: Oh! Sorry I lost my temper. I'm sorry. I'm just very tired tonight. Accept my apologies, Keeper.
19: I don't accept nothing from you, except your money. I have to do that because I have to serve you. My charter says so. If any trouble from you, and out. That's a fact, and don't forget it.
18: Why do they do that? Why? It's always like this. Either they won't say a blinking word or behave in that awful way. Can't they understand? I'm just like anyone else. I do me job, same as anyone. Oh, it gets lonely, a man sitting by himself, swilling ale all by himself. Oh, I wish I had some money. I mean some of the actual coppers. I'd have friends then, lots of them. What was it they were saying about the watchman looking for me? I can't do that. I'll pay the debts what I owe. If I could only get a good job or two. Why don't they let a man alone? It's not fair. It's not fair.
17: What ain't fair, Mr. Price?
18: Who's that? Oh, William Hartley. Got off late tonight, didn't you?
17: That's right, Mr. Price. Having a bit of a guzzle, eh?
18: I will not stand familiarity, William Hartley, and kindly remember your place and station.
17: No offence intended. None taken, I owe.
18: Granted.
17: Mind if I sit down with me mug?
18: I don't mind.
17: Oh, long hours, short pay. That's the way of it.
18: William Hartley, why do you talk to me?
17: Why not, Mr. Price? You're my superior, ain't you? In a way, I have to talk to you.
18: I don't want you to have to. I want you to want to.
17: I sympathize.
18: I want a friend. I want people to smile at me on the streets and talk to me and like.
17: Oh, you've got a burden, Mr. Price, and no mistake.
18: William, how would you like to lend me 5 sovereigns? I could pay you back with interest. I've got 1 or 2 odd debts to pay.
17: I heard about that, Mr. Price. Harry White was saying...
18: Harry White, what's he know? He's after me job like you, William Hartley. You don't pull the wool over my eyes. I know.
17: How could you think such a thing, Mr. Price?
18: Remember, I'm not out of office yet. Remember, you stay nice to me, William, because I have a position. How about a couple of sovereigns? I know you've got it, so there's no use...
17: I'd like to oblige, Mr. Price, so help me, I would. But me wife's expectant again, and you know how it is with another mouth to feed.
18: How about a copper's worth of ale, then?
17: You know, I was going to buy one for you, Mr. Price, but when I reached into me pocket, I found I just enough for me own mug.
18: William Hartley, you're a dirty, sneaking little liar.
17: Oh, Mr. Price.
18: Don't you never find yourself...

0: When I get home, it's going to be the same. Wish I was dead.
1: John Price, that you? Where you been? I had a piece of mutton on the table at 6 o'clock.
0: Hello, Bet. How's the kid?
1: Where you been?
0: Why?
1: I should have knowed. You've been boozing at the Blue Boar. Spent every blessed penny.
0: I was tired, Bet. I thought a sup would help.
1: Sup?
0: Sweetheart, we got a few shillings put by, haven't we?
1: Oh, no, you don't.
0: He's desperate, Bet, girl. They left me in debtor's prison. I had the talk tonight.
1: Do you good.
0: Don't say that, love. I only need it for a week or two at the most. I've got to raise every penny I can.
1: That money's for me and the kid. You don't touch a farthing.
0: I lose me job.
1: Don't make me laugh. Your job. Call that a job? I'm ashamed. I'm ashamed to have people know my name.
0: Now, Bet, I'm your husband. It's your duty to obey me. You give me what money you've got in the house or I'm...
1: Or what? What'll you do, Jack Ketch?
0: Betty!
1: What'll you do to Mrs. Jack Ketch? You murderer! Murderer! My husband, what's he do for an honest living? Why, he's a murderer.
0: No, Mother, what
1: does Daddy do? He's got a lovely job, Sonny. Didn't you know?
0: Yes, dear old Dad
1: turns people off for our bread. Here's Jack Ketch, the groom of the ladder, the public hangman.
0: I'll smash you!

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0: And now, Autolite brings back to our Hollywood soundstage Mr. Charles Laughton in Elliot Lewis's production of Jack Ketch, a tale well calculated to keep you in suspense.
3: I suppose it was wrong to beat her like that. What's a man to do? So what with me debts and what I done to Bet, here I am in Marshalsea prison, not the first time I've been here, but what a stinking hole. All of us together, the muck of London, men, women, and dogs. There's one lad that ain't so bad, come in yesterday. He's got learning, a gentleman, you can see that. Thomas Lovelace, his name. He's in debt to his eyes. £2,000.
4: I'll be here until I rot, Price.
3: I wouldn't say that, sir. There's always hope.
4: You've been here before.
3: 3 times, sir. This is my 4th and always for debt. Of course, there was the matter of my wife, Betty, this time.
4: What did you do for a living, Price?
3: Shh.
4: Why, what's the matter?
3: Hadn't you noticed the others? They never talked to me, sir. Hadn't you noticed?
4: No, not particularly.
3: I'll tell you why. Because I was in the employ of His Majesty. In service to the Crown, that's why.
4: That's why they don't talk to you?
3: I suppose you won't either, sir, when I tell you, but you'll find out in a day or so anyhow. What's the use? I'm the hangman.
4: Hangman? Hangman? But I thought that Jack...
3: Shh! That's what they call me.

0: Oh.
1: I thought so. Go on, sir. I won't trouble you. You're a gentleman. You don't want the likes of me.
0: You haven't got a very savory reputation, you know, Price.
1: It was me job. Somebody had to do it.
0: I've heard that you rather enjoyed it.
1: That is a lie.
0: And what about the poor devils who paid you to put them out of their misery quickly?
1: Oh, I was happy to oblige. Poor souls. Sometimes they give me a few pence to help them through the awful passage to heaven. But Lord bless you, I did my best.
0: And if they didn't have any money?
1: Well, I wouldn't hold it against them, you know. Of course, I'm not denying that a nice, neat rack or press job was worth a few shillings extra, but wouldn't you have taken the money, I ask you now, wouldn't you?
0: I wouldn't have had your job, Price. Not for £1,000,000.
1: Oh, well, that's the way of it. Each man to what he knows. Right, Mr. Lovelace? My profession is hangman. Yours is to be a gentleman. Am I right, sir? And we're both in debtor's prison. That gave him something to think about. He wasn't so iron mighty after that. He never had visitors, and I didn't neither. That is not till one day, 3 months after I first come here. And it was William Artley. And I didn't like the nasty weasel smile on him.
2: Well, Price, I heard about your misfortune, and I came to sympathize.
1: How thoughtful, William.
2: How did they treat you in here, eh?
1: Like a blooming earl, can't you see?
2: Ooh, nasty smell down here.
1: Well, they haven't brought in the fresh roses yet.
2: Oh, yes. What about your debts, Price? Any luck?
1: Yeah. Well, it's only a matter of £5. William Hartley, you didn't. You came here to help me. You're going to lend me the money if I misjudged you, William, my good friend.
2: You haven't misjudged me, Price. I didn't come here to lend you anything. I came here to see you had your health and spirits, and I brought you a prayer book for your poor soul to feed on.
1: Oh, bloody hell.
2: Change your ways, Price. Change your ways before it's
1: too
2: late.
1: I'll change the shape of your... I'll turn you off, Parliament, Mr. William Hartley.
3: Let him go. You'll get away
1: from
3: him. Stop it.
4: Have you gone mad? You know what they'll do to you for this.
1: I know. I've given it to others.
2: You shouldn't have done that, Pross. I won't forget. You pay for that.
1: I paid 30 lashes and slumgullion for a month. I wasn't going to forget William Hartley, never in my life. It was Mr. Lovelace who saved me a crust or two of bread when I was brought up from the black hole. It was the best meal I ever had. Then things was the same again. The weeks went by. I wrote a song ballad. Mr. Lovelace did the words in writing for me. I called it "The Man of Destiny's Hard Fortune, Whereby His Hopeful Harvest Is Like to Be Blasted." Nobody bought it, though, and I still didn't have the money to pay my debts. And I heard about Betty and the kid. They'd run off and left me. That's when I made up my mind to get out of Marshalsea, that and William Hartley. I'd pay a little call on him. I told my idea to Mr. Lovelace one night. Mr. Lovelace.
0: Yes?
1: Come closer. Listen. I'm getting out, see? Now, you've treated me right. I'm willing to take you with me.
0: But how can you? We've got these chains. It's impossible.
1: No, it ain't. They take them off in the afternoon when we exercise, don't they? All right. That's the time.
0: But how?
1: Leave it to me. You want to go with me?
0: I'd rather die trying instead.
1: All right, so here's what we do. There's a woodshed next to the gate in the yard. Doors always open. When we have our constitutional tomorrow, we hop in there and wait till it's dark.
0: One of the keepers will see it.
1: Yeah, there's a new one on. I've been watching him. He's been drunk for a week. Easy as pie. You wait. The next day we did it. Stayed hiding behind the wood until night. Felt funny without the chains on after so long. Then about 10 o'clock, we started out of the shed. I took a thick stick from the woodpile. Shh! Come on. The gate will be locked. Have to do a bit of climbing then, eh? All clear. Look, keeper, he's asleep.
4: But we have to pass him, supposing he wakes up.
1: He won't.
4: Look,
1: you give me an hand up first and I'll pull you over.
4: Right.
1: All right. Give me your hand.
4: All right.
1: Here come. And there's London. Ain't that the loveliest sight? William Hartley's out there in it. Come on. We stayed together until we were well out of sight of the prison. Then Mr. Lovelace said goodbye.
0: I'll leave you here, Price. I can't thank you enough for helping me. We shan't meet again, I suppose, but I'll always remember you. Goodbye.
1: And he went his way. A couple of minutes later, I found a broom maker going home from selling his wares, and after a short argument, I had 2 silver shillings in my pocket. I tossed for it. William Hartley now, or later. My first one. And that took me to the nearest alehouse in Bunhill Fields. Hartley would have to wait, but not for long. I was going to do him a mischief, pay the little scut back before the night was out. It was 2 hours later that I left the alehouse with a lovely swishing in me belly and happiness in me head. Being drunk, I couldn't on me life remember what it was I had to do. I knew there was something. How his groans was dreadful for to hear, as the stones they pressed upon him, and Jack stood solemn, not shedding a tear, when the awful... Hello, who's that?
5: It's me. Elizabeth White. Is that you, John Price? I thought you were in Marshalsea.
1: Elizabeth White? Well, I never. What you doing in Bunhill Fields this time of night?
5: I hadn't ordered a gingerbread to deliver.
1: Nah.
5: You frightened me.
1: Who, me? Well, I'm all right, you know. I've had one or two, but nobody can say John Price can't behave like a gentleman.
5: Oh, you are wicked.
1: Oh, I wish I was married to a sweet woman like you. Ooh, how I envy your husband.
5: Now, Mr. Price.
1: I apologize humbly. Do you hate me?
5: Of course not. I never hated you. It was Harry didn't want me to talk to you.
1: I mean you now because I'm Angman.
5: Well, you're not anymore, anyway.
1: I'm really very gentle at heart, you know. Just misunderstood by one and all.
5: I suppose.
1: Elizabeth, I've always had a liking for you.
5: Mr. Price.
1: Have you got a little money put away? We could make it a business arrangement, just you and me. I'd pay you next month. How's that?
5: I haven't got anything, Mr. Price.
1: Hold on, maybe a shilling or two. Well, you must have copped something for the gingerbread.
5: Please, Mr. Price, my Harry, you'll be awful.
1: It ain't honorable for a man in my position to be in debt. And there's no one to turn to. Come on. I'll pay you back. I swear it's desperate.
5: No, Mr. Price.
1: Where do you keep it, eh? And stop it. You'll have the watchman down and I'll stop it.
5: Let me go.
1: Where is he? Give it over, you hear me? You don't. I need this sleep. I need it. I told you I'd pay. Shut it off! Shut it off! Shut it off! Well, here we are again. Newgate, this time. The watchman got me, but it was too late for Elizabeth White. Afraid I'd done her in. Poor soul. I'm to hang for it, so there you are. I can hear them coming for me now. I'd like a last swig or something to see me on my way.

0: No. William Hartley.
1: Are you ready, John Price?
0: You nasty little winkle. You mean you're the hangman?
1: I am.
0: God blimey, I was coming back to turn you off, you maggoty worm, and I forgot it. You wouldn't be here now.
1: I bear you no malice, John Price.
0: Yeah, you won't make no hangman, not for long, you won't. You wait, you wait. They'll start calling you Jack Ketch. You wait.
1: It's me duty. I always knew that someday I'd find me calling to protect the people from such poor wretches as you. I have found it.
0: Oh, blimey, I might have known it. Bar me too. Well, I've got a brass farthing for you, and me clothes won't fetch tuppence, so blast you.
1: I don't want neither. It's me job, John Price. Turning you off is me job, and that's what I'm about to do. You've come to a wicked end, as I knew you would.
0: Well, if I am going to nab the stifles, and it's William Hartley's going to do it, I'm better off dead. Here, William, you write something for me on the wall. I got some charcoal.
1: What? What do you want me to write?
0: Here died John Price, public hangman of London. He was turned off upon that gallows which he had served so well in his day. God save the king in the year 1686.

0: 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Tonight's star, Mr. Charles Lawton, will return in just a moment.
1: This is Harlow Wilcox speaking for Autolite, world's largest independent manufacturer of automotive electrical equipment. 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
2: This is Charles Lawton. Next week, the third member of our first drama quartet will be your guest. Mr. Charles Boyer will appear as a man who successfully played both sides of the law. Vidocq's last case is the story, and it will be heard next week on...
0: Suspense! Jack Ketch was written for Suspense by Anthony Ellis. Suspense is transcribed and directed by Elliot Lewis. Music was composed by Lucian Marowick and conducted by Lud Gluskin. In tonight's story, Joe Kearns was heard as Hartley. Featured in the cast were Joan Banks, Doris Lloyd, Ben Wright, Raymond Lawrence, and Ramsey Hill.
1: Charles Lawton may be seen in the fall tour of the First Drama Quartet's presentation of Don Juan in Hell by George Bernard Shaw.
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And now, tonight's presentation of radio's outstanding theater of thrills, Suspense. Tonight, we bring you a classic short story by James Thurber. So now, starring Mr. John Daner, here is our suspense play, A Friend to Alexander.

0: I've taken to dreaming about Aaron Burr every night.
1: What for?
0: How do I know what for? What for, the woman says.
1: You do look tired, Harry.
0: Well, a session like I had last night is worse than no sleep at all. I should look tired.
1: Aaron Burr. He's a funny person to be dreaming about nowadays. I mean, with all the talk about the A-bombs and the H-bombs and the election and everything, I wish you'd go see Dr. Fox.
0: Oh, nonsense.
1: Well, maybe you need some different vitamins. Or maybe some of those new pills. Those, Starax, Aritrix. What do they call them again?
0: Reserpine, Chlorpromazine, one of the tranquilizers?
1: No, it's another name.
0: Oh, Ataraxix.
1: Oh, that's
0: Ataraxix, tranquilizer, all the same thing.
1: Well, maybe you need some of those. They're supposed to do wonders for people.
0: All I need is to stop seeing Aaron Burr every time I close my eyes.
1: I don't see why you see him in your dreams. Where do you see him?
0: Oh, places, maybe Washington Square, Bowling Green, or on Broadway.
1: Right here in town? How odd.
0: Well, he lived in New York, you know. I'll be talking to a woman in a Victoria, or a woman holding a white lace parasol.
1: Oh?
0: And suddenly there's Burr, bowing, smiling, and smelling like a carnation.
1: Harry, will you get me a cigarette, please?
0: Sure. He'll be telling us stories about France and getting off his insults. Here you are, Bess. Hey, when did you start smoking before breakfast?
1: Just hold the light where I can reach it, please.
0: All right.
1: Who is the woman in the Victoria, Harry?
0: What?
1: That you dream about.
0: Oh, how do I know people in dreams? They're nobody at all or everybody.
1: Well, you see Aaron Burr plainly enough. I mean, he isn't nobody or everybody.
0: All right, but I don't know who the woman is. Maybe it's Madame Jumel or Mittens Willett or a girl I knew in high school. It's not important.
1: Who is Mittens Willett?
0: Well, she was a famous actress 75 years ago or so. She's buried in an old cemetery on 2nd Avenue.
1: Oh. Oh, goodness, you're so well-read. It's very sad about Mittens Willett, isn't it?
0: Why? Why is it?
1: Well, I mean, she probably died young. Almost all women did in those days. Oh, Harry, please, don't pace back and forth like that.
0: You know what he did? I was standing talking to Alexander Hamilton, and Burr stepped up and slapped him in the face.
1: Alexander Hamilton? My goodness.
0: Yes, and then when I looked at Hamilton, who do you suppose he was?
1: I don't know, dear. Who was he?
0: He was my brother. The one who was killed by that drunk in the cemetery.

0: Just stand aside there, fellow.
1: Why should I?
0: Perhaps you don't recognize a former officer of the Revolutionary Army and a United States Senator.
1: I recognize you, all right, Burr. You may have been an officer, but Washington hated you. And as for winning that election for my friend's father-in-law, well, I'll bet there was something crooked about the way the ballots were counted.

0: More bacon, Harry. Another egg.
1: Huh?
0: Did the Giants win last night? It is the Giants you like, isn't it?
2: I wish he'd go back to France and stay there.
0: Who, dear?
2: What do you think?
0: Oh, you mean Aaron Burr. Did you dream about him again? I don't see why you dream about him all the time. Don't you think you ought to take some Luminol?
2: No. Last night he kept shoving Alexander around.
0: Alexander?
2: Hamilton. I certainly know him well enough by this time to call him by his first name. He hides behind my coattails every night, practically.
0: Oh, Harry, dear, you shouldn't dwell on your nightmares or whatever they are.
2: Ooh, that's what they are. There's no mistake about it.
0: We ought to get out in the country over the weekend. Why don't we go to the old Drover's Inn? You like it,
2: you know,
0: there.
2: Hamilton has not only become my brother Walter, but practically every guy I ever really liked. Well, that's just natural, I guess.
0: Well, of course it is, dear. Harry, I do wish you'd go to Dr. Fox.
2: I'm going to the zoo and feed popcorn to the rhinoceros. That makes things seem all right. For a little while, anyway.

0: No.
1: Oh, you're not going through with it, Burr?
2: Certainly I'm going through with it. He accepted the challenge.
1: But Mr. Hamilton had no intention of harming you. He just proved that.
2: Your friend brought this on himself, fellow. Hamilton called me, and I use his own words, a dangerous man of whom I could detail a more despicable opinion. Well, let this be a warning that Aaron Burr brooks insult from no man.
1: No! No, don't, Burr! Alexander, look out! He's going to... Oh, no!
3: Harry!
1: Oh,
3: Harry! Dear, no. Wake up! Wake up, dear!
1: Bess, find the light, please.
3: Harry!
1: Bess!
3: Oh, you frightened me so. Yes, there. Oh, dear! What was it?
1: Burr got him. He got Alexander. Oh, Bess, that dirty rotten...
3: Harry, rotten. Let me hold you. It's all right, dear, it's all right. But, it was just another nightmare, but it's all
1: Alexander,
3: right
1: he just fired into the air. He fired into the air and smiled at him, just like Walter, and then...
3: There, Harry. Oh,
1: and then Burr, that fiend, he took deliberate aim. I saw him take deliberate aim, and he killed poor Alexander in cold blood.
3: Here, take this, Harry. Then you'll be able to go back to sleep.
1: Yeah. Well, I ran to Alexander, but he was dead. There was just nothing I could do.
3: You better take another deer. Two won't hurt you.
1: And then Burr swaggered over. He's always a nasty, sneering, foppish man. And he stood over us, and he actually laughed. And I looked down at Alexander. And his face was Walter's face.
3: Oh, Harry. Darling. Look, I'm going to stay here with you for the rest of the night. No. Everything will be all right. And we'll go and see the doctor tomorrow.
1: Oh.

0: Now, just what seems to be the trouble, Mr. Andrews?
1: Nothing seems to be the trouble.
2: He has nightmares, Dr. Fox.
0: Oh, I see. You look a little underweight, perhaps. Are you eating well, Mr. Andrews? Getting enough exercise?
1: I'm not underweight. I eat the way I always have and get the same exercise.
2: Now, Harry, your appetite certainly isn't good in the morning.
1: Well, naturally not in the morning.
2: You see, Doctor, I think he's worried about something because he always has this same dream.
0: Same dream, eh?
2: It's about his brother, Walter, who was killed in a cemetery by a drunken man. Only it isn't really about him. It's Aaron Burr and Alexander Hamilton.
0: Mm-hmm. Well, very few people are actually killed in cemeteries. Would you mind stepping into the next room, Mr. Andrews? May as well begin with the electrocardiograph and proceed with basal metabolism, cranial...

0: And so, from what we can determine thus far, I think we can say that you're in tip-top shape, Mr. Andrews.
1: I make it a point to keep in shape.
0: I very much doubt that the lab will turn up anything. Meanwhile, we know that the heart of yours is fine, sound as a dollar.
2: Oh, Harry, that's wonderful news.
0: Even sounder, I might say. If my bent was toward economics rather than medicine. The pills I gave you will fix up any temporary difficulty you may experience in falling asleep.
2: Well, it wasn't the falling asleep, Dr. Fox. It was what happened after he got there.
0: Yeah. Mm-hmm. Well, you might call me in a week or so, Mr. Andrews.
1: Yeah, I'll do that. Come on, Bess.
2: Goodbye, Doctor, and thank you so much.
0: Not at all. Nice to see both of you.
1: Well, I hope you're satisfied. There's nothing the matter with me at all.
2: Oh, I'm glad your heart's so fine. He said it was fine, you know.
1: Sure, it's fine. Everything's fine.
2: And I was thinking, dear, now that Alexander Hamilton is dead, you won't see anything more of Aaron Burr.

0: And the man says, I quit because I couldn't stand the cooking odor.
1: Oh, Mr. Andrews, how priceless.
0: Yeah, I thought it was rather funny myself.
2: I failed to see the humor. I thought it rather coarse.
0: Oh, it's you, Burr.
2: Why don't you leave, my good man?
0: I'll leave after I've had a talk with you, maybe. Not before.
2: I see. Lovely ladies, will you excuse me for a moment?
1: Certainly, Mr. Burr. Come, ladies.
2: Now, my good man.
0: And don't you, my good man, me, you murderer.
2: I presume you refer to the affair of honor in which I engaged Hamilton.
0: You know darn well I do.
2: Let me say merely that had I been called a murderer by one more nearly my equal, I should deal with him as I dealt with Hamilton. Just who are you anyway, ubiquitous clod?
0: I am Henry Andrews, Harry to my friends. I'm an architect.
2: An architect. And you presume to converse with a soldier, a barrister, the second highest elective officer of the Republic, and a gentleman.
0: Well, you may be all those things except the last one, but you disobeyed your superiors in the army. As far as I'm concerned, your kind of lawyers are on an ethical level with jockeys. You're vice president all right enough, but you tried to double-cross Jefferson so you'd get the top job. And don't go calling yourself a gentleman because you deliberately shot Alexander after he had fired his bullet into the air.
2: But I fired mine with my eyes closed.
0: You what?
2: Certainly. Or as my French friends say, certainement.
0: Oh, and incidentally, don't you and your French friends try any funny business with that Mexican conquest and settlement deal either. You're liable to end up in court on a charge of treason.
2: We were discussing my marksmanship. Let me inform you that I have upon occasion hit the ace of spades at 30 paces, blindfolded.
0: I'll bet.
2: If you were not so far beneath me, I would send my seconds to call upon you. Henceforth, be on your good behavior, fellow. I shall have one of my lackeys give you a taste of the riding crop.
3: More coffee, Harry? Harry!
0: Bess, don't! Don't do that, Bess.
3: But you were a million miles away.
0: No, I wasn't. I've been sitting right here.
3: Did you have another dream about that man?
0: Oh, I wish I'd never told you about it. Just forget it, will you?
3: I can't forget it with you going on this way. Harry, I think you ought to see a psychiatrist.
0: Oh, they're all quacks, a pack of quacks. Dr. Fox told you I was all right.
3: What does he do now?
0: What does who do now?
3: Aaron Burr.
0: Oh, well, he goes around bragging that he dueled Hamilton with his eyes closed. Furthermore, since you ask me, he jostles me at parties now.
3: Harry, I've simply got to get you away from here. Maybe if you slept someplace else for a few nights.
0: What place else?
3: Well, why don't we go to the country for the weekend? Let's go to Lime Rock Lodge.
0: Well, if we're going to the country, why don't we visit the Crowleys? You like them, don't you?
3: Oh, of course I do.
0: Bob has a pistol. And we could do a little target shooting.
3: Well, what do you want to shoot a pistol for? I should think you'd want to get away from that.
0: Yeah, sure. I just might have figured out how to get away from it.

0: Sir, stir 50 times as fast as you can. Aha. That's the secret of a martini, boy.
1: Well, nobody makes them like you, Bob.
0: Ah, thank you. Ah, Bess. Oh,
2: thanks.
0: Alice.
3: Thank you, darling.
0: There you are, Harry.
1: Thank you, Bob. Aha.
0: Well, here's a go.
1: Down the hatch.
2: Cheers.
0: Well, how you been, boy?
1: Oh, never better, Bob. Never better. Gee, it's good to be here.
4: Oh, a nice, peaceful weekend is just what Harry needs.
2: We were so pleased when you called. We've simply been vegetating. The servants are getting fed up with taking care of just the two of us.
4: Oh, do you still have Madison and Clavita?
2: Oh, of course.
4: They are so priceless.
0: Yes, indeed. Been busy, Harry?
1: No, not too. Did a big provincial house out in Southampton. We got a 26-story office building on the boards.
0: Wow, and he says he hasn't been too busy.
4: Oh, you ought to see the building. I mean, it's going to be all bronze and acrobatic glass.
0: Huh?
1: Excuse me while I kiss my wife. She means with actinic glass and copper, dear, but I wouldn't know what to do without her.
2: Oh, you kids, you don't change a bit.
0: You're married 14 years and still on honeymoon.
4: It's 15, isn't it, dear?
1: Yep.
0: Well, how about refills? Can't let the eyes dilute the vermouth.
2: Oh, as soon as I check Lothita on dinner, dear. Oh, want to come out to the kitchen and say hello to her, Bess?
4: I'd love to. Don't you boys go drinking our dividends.
0: Oh, lots more where that came from. Oh, here you are, boy.
1: These are the greatest.
0: Thank you.
1: How's it with you, Bob?
0: Oh, couldn't be better. At least now that you're here. Kind of a lonesome grind finishing the book.
1: Yeah, I'll bet. You got it all buttoned up?
0: Well, just about. Excuse me for bringing it up, Harry, but you feeling better about Walter now?
1: Oh, yeah. It was just one of those things. No use brooding about it, I guess. The guy who killed him is put away.
0: Sure. Oh, I know how tough it was, but now you've got the right slant on it. Yeah. Well, sir, what can we offer you in the way of a pleasant weekend?
1: Just what you always give us, some relaxation. The first thing I want is a good night's sleep.
0: Oh, well, this is the place to get it. Come on, drink up there, sir.
1: Yeah, sure. Hmm. Hey, you still fool around with your target pistols?
0: Yeah, every once in a while. I got me a pip of a set of new ones, the latest.
1: Let's try them out tomorrow. See if you can teach me to hit a barn door or something.

0: Yaha! That's pretty good, Harry. Come on over, take a look.
1: Better, huh?
0: Oh.
1: You think I'm getting the hang of it now?
0: Sure you are. All six shots in the tree and two of them on the target yet.
2: Hey, they are at that.
0: Well, not exactly bullseyes, but look, this one's just a shade above the outside ring.
2: Yeah, that's a lot better.
0: Sure.
2: Bob, would you say that that bullseye is about the height of a fairly short man's heart?
0: Well, just about.
2: Okay,
0: depends
2: I want to try
0: something.
2: One, two, three.
0: Well, what are you
2: four,
0: up to, boy?
2: Five.
0: What, what's
2: six,
0: the idea?
2: Seven, eight.
0: Well, what are you going to do?
2: Nine, ten.
0: Hey! Hey!
1: Any of them hit the target?
0: Hit the target? Man, if I hadn't flattened two of them, it'd hit me. What do you think you're doing?
2: Well, isn't that the way they used to pace off in the old days when they fought duels?
0: Well, I guess so, but whew, you gave me a scare.
2: Oh, well, I'm sorry. I didn't realize you were standing
0: oh,
2: so close.
0: Oh, that's okay. Well, come to think of it, Harry, I don't think they paced off with the gun held straight up in the air like you did. I think they kept their arm hanging, you know, straight down.
2: Oh?
0: Yeah.
2: One, look, two,
0: Harry,
2: three,
0: no,
2: four,
0: don't try it again,
2: five,
0: for the love of...
2: Six,
0: hey, Harry, no...
2: Nine,
0: don't.
2: Ten.
1: Any of them on target?
0: How can I tell if they're on the target when... Hey, look, Harry, never close your eyes. Never, never, never fire with your eyes closed.
2: Well, I just thought I'd try it that way.
0: Good Lord, man. Come on, give me that gun, will you?
2: Sure. Here, I guess I need more practice.
0: Not with me standing around. Well, come on, let's get back to the house and shake up a drink. Boy, I've got the jumps.
2: I sure do. I need a lot more practice.

0: As I so aptly put it to General Arnold at Quebec, a defensive strategy may save men, but an offensive force wins the battle.
1: That's why I hate you, Burr. Human lives mean nothing to you.
0: Ah, observe now who says he hates me. Henry Andrews. One Henry Andrews, an architect.
1: Look, don't you ever push me again.
0: One Henry Andrews, an architect. A menial laborer.
1: Now, you just wait a minute. You have to go to college to be an architect, you know.
0: I fail to recall the subject on the curriculum at the College of New Jersey, where I matriculated.
1: Well, maybe they didn't teach it there, but look what College of New Jersey turned out to be. Princeton. And you're bragging.
0: May I remind you of your previous conversation? The one in which I discussed my unerring marksmanship?
1: May I remind you that you killed my friend Alexander?
0: A friend to Alexander. Use care, my man. The phrase might well make an epitaph.
1: Well, challenge me. Go ahead. I dare you. I dare you.
2: Harry!
1: I dare
2: Harry,
1: you, Burr. I
2: wake
1: dare
2: up.
1: You to...
2: Please, wake up, dear. Harry!
1: Yes, don't shake me like that.
2: Darling, you were practically shouting. And it's only 4 o'clock. You wake Bob and Alice.
1: One Henry Andrews, an architect. That's what he calls me now.
2: Oh, I hoped you weren't going to dream about him anymore. I thought if I brought you up here, you
1: It's
2: might...
1: him or me, Bess. I can't stand this forever.
2: Oh, neither can I, Harry.
1: Oh, Bess, dear, it's all right. I'm sorry. Look. Now, look, honey, you go back to sleep and forget the whole thing. It'll be daylight soon. I'm going to sneak out very quietly and get some air.

0: Bob?
1: Yes, yes, Alice, I'm awake. I heard them.
0: Not again.
1: I'm afraid so. He's out there peppering away at that doggone tarp.
0: Well, we better get up, Bob. Go out and get him, and I'll put on some coffee.
1: Yeah, he'll need some. Where's that other darn slipper? Oh, I got it.
0: Does he walk in his sleep or what?
1: Well, Bess says he never walks in his sleep.
0: 2 feet, he'll be petrified again. Madison, too, I suppose.
1: Tell him what you told him yesterday, that he couldn't sleep and he just went out to shoot a little.
0: I'm so glad to see them. But I'll be so glad when they go this afternoon.
1: Me, too. Well, come on, dear. You know, he said a funny thing when I went out to get him yesterday.
0: I could stand a funny thing.
1: I'll get him one of these nights, he said.
0: I don't suppose poor Bess can sleep through this.
1: Let's see how she could. Better knock at her door and see if she's ready for some coffee, too.
0: Bob, what's wrong with Harry, anyway?
1: Search me. I guess it's like Clotheda said. He just seems to have the shoots.

0: I'm sorry the weekend turned out like it did, dear.
1: No, it's all right. I thought it might work, too. And in a way, maybe it did work.
0: Well, it does seem good to be home. I mean, our own apartment and our own things, our own schedule.
1: Yeah, this is better. Another nightcap, Bess?
0: No, dear, but you go right ahead.
1: Yeah, I'll have one more splash and then turn in. Oh, golly, I'm tired.
0: Harry, why don't you sleep in my room tonight?
1: Well, you'd keep shaking me all night to keep me awake.
0: No, I wouldn't, dear. Only if you...
1: You're afraid to let me meet him.
0: Oh, I am afraid, Harry. Terribly afraid.
1: Well, why do you always think everybody else is better than I am? I can outshoot him the best day he ever lived.
0: That isn't what I meant about being afraid.
1: Furthermore, I have a modern pistol. He has to use an old-fashioned single-shot muzzle loader.
0: Is that quite fair, Harry?
1: What do I care if it's fair or not?
0: Oh, please don't be mad with me, Harry. Harry, I'm so unhappy.
1: I'm sorry, dear. Now, don't you worry about me, Bess. I'll be all right. I'll be fine. We'd better go up, dear. Now, please don't. Don't cry anymore.
0: Well, I'm trying to stop.
1: Sure. Sure. Now, good night kiss, darling. Everything's going to be fine. I'm ready to take care of everything now.
0: No matter what happens, I love you, Harry. I've loved you more every day we've had together. Kiss me again, dearest. Kiss me just once more.

0: Very well, Andrews. My code as a gentleman will permit no further insolence. If you insist upon ending it thus...
1: I do insist.
0: I assume your blindfold is secure.
1: I assume yours is.
0: And we have agreed upon 10 paces. Well, are you ready, fellow?
1: You bet I am. 1, 2, 3...

0: You're his regular physician, are you, Dr. Fox?
1: That's right. I examined him only 4 or 5 days ago.
0: So the lady said. That's why we called you in. As long as he's been under treatment within 30 days, you just sign the death certificate and our office doesn't have to bother with an autopsy.
1: I understand. Usual procedure.
0: I know it's tough on you, Mrs. Andrews, the shock and all, but it's the way I hope it happens to me when the time comes.
2: Oh.
0: Peaceful, quiet, quick, in my own bed, heart just quits.
1: You know, it's extraordinary. His heart was sound as a dollar when I examined him. Now it's just stopped, as if he'd been shot.
0: They'll go that way sometimes.
2: Dr. Fox.
1: Hmm?
2: Look. Harry's right hand.
1: Mm-hmm. Clenched a bit, Mrs. Andrews. Nothing unusual.
2: But the three bottom fingers and the thumb. Like they were gripping a handle.
1: Mm-hmm. Rather, yes. Mm-hmm.
2: And see the index finger. How it's curved. As if he were just about to press the trigger on a pistol.
0: Oh, rigor mortis, Mrs. Andrews. The hands will take an odd position sometimes in rigor mortis.
2: Harry never even fired a shot. Aaron Burr killed him. The way he killed Alexander Hamilton.
0: Mrs. Andrews, take it easy.
2: Aaron Burr shot him through the heart. I knew he would. I knew he would.
0: Doctor, what in the name
1: of... Oh, poor Andrews. I should have done something at the time. This could even have been contributory.
0: I'm not too sure I follow you.
1: Well, you see, she came in with her husband the other day. She spoke and she acted most peculiarly. I should have done something.
0: But what is this Aaron Burr, Alexander Hamilton business?
1: Huh? Obsessive hallucination of hers. Mrs. Andrews very evidently suffers from one of the schizoid psychoses. Oh, yeah. I'm afraid she'll have to be committed.

Suspense, in which Mr. John Daner starred in tonight's presentation of A Friend to Alexander. Be sure to join us again when we bring you another presentation of radio's outstanding theater of thrills. That's next time on Suspense.

0: Suspense is produced and directed in Hollywood by Anthony Ellis. You have heard A Friend to Alexander, written by James Thurber and adapted for Suspense by Fran von Hartisfeld. The music was composed and conducted by Fred Steiner. Featured in the cast were Paula Winslow, Ben Wright, Victor Rodman, Miriam Wolfe, Charlotte Lawrence, Joseph Kearns, and Larry Thor.
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14: 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Tonight, the story of a dancer who, still in her dressing room after the theater is emptied, spends the most terrifying moments of her life. So now, starring Shirley Mitchell and Vic Perrin, here is tonight's suspense play, Blind Date.
15: The DeMarcos and Mamie had said goodbye. That left me alone backstage. I'm always late anyway. 8 acts on the bill, and I'm always the last to leave the theater.
16: Hiya, cutie.
15: What do you mean coming into a lady's dressing room without knocking? I never heard of a callboy who didn't know how to say, "Are you decent?"
16: Oh, relax. Take it easy. We can't all be double-jointed.
15: What do you want?
16: He's outside.
15: Who's outside?
16: Oh, some John you won't like. Says he's got a date with you. Oh, baby, you're closing tonight. Tomorrow you'll be in far-off Detroit. And will you wish you'd done the loop with me once?
15: Huh.
16: I'll let you and me do our own circuit tonight.
15: I have a date, thank you. Go out and tell him to come in, if you please.
16: You can do better than him. You got talent in those joints. You need somebody to watch out for you. In the profession, I mean. Such a cute little trick like you taking fourth billing to a lot of acrobats.
15: You stick to your cowboy profession, and I'll worry about my billing.
16: Yeah. Still mad because I tried to kiss you. Ah, Gloria, this is your last night.
15: I told you before I don't like to be touched by you or anybody else.
16: Hey, I'm beginning to think you mean it.
15: Get out of here.
16: Okay, okay. But your stage door Johnny ain't gonna be no improvement, believe me.
15: The idea. The very idea. Oh, darn it. Where did I put that powder pop? Oh.
17: I believe I'm on time. The clock in the Wrigley Tower has just struck 11. I'm Vincent Hawthorne.
15: Oh, yes.
17: And I thought the day wonderful till I saw the night.
15: Hmm? Come again?
17: Not what you expected? Of course not.
15: Well, won't you come in, Mr.
17: Hawthorne.
15: Let me take your hat, Mr. Hawthorne.
17: Thank you.
15: I'll only be a minute. I'm leaving Chicago. Close tonight, you know. Detroit tomorrow. I was delayed with packing and all. I'm not quite dressed. There. That's the props, anyway.
17: A theatrical trunk. All this is a big thrill to me. Gloria LaFay, theater, Rush. Gloria LaFay, Trends in Bends.
15: That's me.
17: Well, well. This is my first experience meeting an artist.
15: Oh.
17: Gloria. A lovely name, Gloria. It fits you. You're a very lovely girl.
15: Hmm. And what have you got there?
17: It's a flower. A rose for you. Here.
15: Oh, well, thanks. I like roses.
17: I thought it would look nice in your hair, Gloria.
15: Oh, yeah, thanks. Thanks a lot. That's real nice. Thanks.
17: For your hair, yes. And this is something for the two of us.
15: Is that whiskey?
17: Oh, hardly. Champagne, Paul Roger, 37. There's a fine bouquet. Should lend a note of cheer to our little dressing room, eh? See? Two glasses. I thought of everything. Fine wines should always be sipped from crystal. Don't you agree?
15: I planned on going out.
17: Oh, certainly. But I thought that...
15: Well, you thought wrong. Whatever you thought, Mr. Hawthorne, we aren't staying here. Now, I'll only be a minute. I'll finish dressing behind the screen. Hawthorne?
17: Yes?
15: What's your first name?
17: Vincent, my dear.
15: Say, Vincent... Just so we get everything clear on both sides, this is a sort of a funny situation. I don't know quite how...
17: Are you concerned because we're having what is called a blind date?
15: That's it. I just wanted it to be understood on both sides that I am not in the habit. But lately, I've been thinking that, after all, how is an artist like myself who spent practically all her life training for a profession ever going to meet people? You get the point?
17: Certainly, I understand completely. We'll just have our little midnight supper.
15: I was coming to that. When I was a little girl... By the way, did you ever catch an act called Diane?
17: Diane? Now, I'm not exactly positive,
15: well,
17: but...
15: Well, you'd hardly have forgotten her if you had. Diane was my mother.
17: Oh, indeed. She was
15: a contortionist. It's almost entirely her act that I'm doing. Well, when we were playing Chicago once, when I was a little girl, we went to a little restaurant off the Gold Coast, which enjoyed largely theatrical clientele. It's called Gregory's. It's still there. I looked it up in the phone book. I thought we'd go there.
17: Sounds delightful.
15: Good.
17: You say your mother is dead.
15: Yes. Diane died 3 months ago.
17: I'm terribly, terribly sorry, my dear.
15: They say the food at Gregory's...
17: You were very close to your mother, weren't you? She was an artist, too, and she taught you how to accomplish all of those remarkable feats you've been performing on the stage.
15: Diane taught me everything I know.
17: That's really remarkable what you do at the end of your act, when you stand on that chair and bend all the way back so slowly, and then take the goblet of wine with your teeth and drink it.
15: Oh, thank you. I've worked hard. Of course, either you're double-jointed or you're not.
17: Yes.
15: Where do you live?
17: I was born in London.
15: Oh, gee, I'd like to get over to London.
17: London is a very lonely place.
15: The Palladium. I'll bet that's...
17: It's full of lonely people.
15: Oh, now...
17: The world is full of lonely people, Gloria.
15: Hey, that kind of talk can ruin an evening. You're going to talk like that, I don't know about us. Maybe this will cheer you up. How do you like it? What are you doing with that knife?
17: Just opening our bottle, Gloria.
15: Well, I told you I didn't want to drink here. I want to go to Gregory's. Let's put the show on the road.
17: Well, here's one for the road. A little glass of wine will do us both good.
15: Nobody needs a knife that big to open a bottle with.
17: It's a trick knife. See? You see, you press the little button and it's gone. Just like that. Disappeared into the handle.
15: Well, I don't like it. People get hurt with knives. I don't like your knife. And while we're at it, I don't think I like you either.
17: I'm sorry, Gloria. I'm sorry my knife frightened you.
15: I don't know. I think you'd better
17: go. Please, Gloria.

0: You haven't said anything about my dress.
1: One for you, one for me.
0: Oh, thanks. Here's to a pleasant evening, Vincent.
1: No, Gloria. Here's to us.
0: Okay, here's to us.
1: There. That's a little better.
0: Mmm, nice.
1: Mm.
0: Vincent, what does somebody like you do for a living?
1: I was a part of Rembrandt and Morris wine merchants.
0: Oh.
1: Gloria, when you bend back like you do and you drink out of that glass, is that wine you drink?
0: Oh, no. That's only colored water.
1: Oh. Did you know that the cork in the bottle is sometimes more expensive than the wine itself?
0: You don't say.
1: It's imported from Spain, you know. That's what costs.
0: Oh.
1: Another thing I've wondered about, is it true it's bad luck to whistle in the dressing room?
0: Oh, that's silly. That's a chorus girl superstition. Artists don't worry about that.
1: I'm grateful you answered my note this afternoon.
0: Mm. Vincent, why did you send the note to me? With those six beautiful Cardoza sisters on the same bill.
1: I thought them very ordinary girls, not in the least beautiful. Not as you are beautiful.
0: Oh, now.
1: What made you answer my note?
0: I had three birds this morning.
1: Birds?
0: Tea leaves means good luck. And then when I got your note, naturally I took it to Mamie. She does handwriting, too. She said you were a fine gentleman. Otherwise, I wouldn't have answered you because I've never had a blind date before.
1: Then I'm most grateful to Mamie.
0: Well, I think it's just about time we left.
1: Oh, I don't know, Gloria. I see you have a portable phonograph. Travel with it?
0: It's an old one. Doesn't work too well. I've got to have it fixed.
1: I'm very fond of music, Gloria. What do you have here?
0: It doesn't work.
1: This one. Moonlight Madonna. It's the music you use in your act. Let's play it.
0: I told you the phonograph doesn't work. All right, now, come on.
1: I think you're wrong, Gloria. You see? It works fine, see?
0: I finished my drink, so come
1: Couldn't
0: on.
1: Couldn't we have another one and listen to the record?
0: No, I've had enough and you've had enough. Now, let's get
1: Must you wear that fur piece?
0: For your information, Mr. Wise Guy, this fur piece was given to me by Mr. John Meston and is practically unattainable on today's market. You just can't get it nowadays. I can wear this anywhere. Anywhere at all.
1: What I mean, Gloria, it doesn't do you justice. Nothing is beautiful enough for a girl with lips like
0: me. Don't touch me. Don't ever touch me.
1: You shouldn't have done that, Gloria.
0: When I was a little girl, one night I was standing in the wings watching Diane, and a stagehand kissed me on the cheek. And I just... Well, he's still carrying the scar on his forehead. I took the heel of my shoe, and I hit, and he... Don't ever try to touch me. Never. Now, we've had our wine, and it's 11:15, and we're going. We're going right now, understand?
1: We didn't hear the rest of the record, Gloria.
0: Get out. Get out of my dressing room.
1: I don't want to leave yet, Gloria.
0: Why, you! I'll show you. What? What?
1: It's no use. I have the key.
0: Bill! Bill, come here and help me! Bill!
1: If that's the name of the stage doorman I met coming in, a liberal gratuity, a gentle hint, and he obligingly left you and me alone, Gloria. There. Now, aren't you going to take the drink I fixed for you?
0: I'm not afraid of you. I'm not afraid of anybody.
1: There's no reason to be afraid of me, Gloria. Take your wine and sit down. Listen to the music. Here.
0: I don't want it.
1: Now, why did you do that?
0: Because I don't want to have another drink here. I want to leave. Unlock the door.
1: Don't be impatient, Gloria. We'll leave in a moment.
0: Why can't we leave now? I want to get out for some fresh air.
1: You said you weren't frightened?
0: I'm not.
1: Well, then why do you want...
0: You promised to take me to Gregory's for supper. I've done 4 shows a day for 6 days, and I'd like to relax. Tomorrow
1: I've got to... Of course you would.
0: Look, I'll even change my fur piece, Mr. Hoff. Vincent?
1: You know, Gloria, loneliness is a terrible thing. Loneliness is awful. You can wander in a city of 1,000,000 people and yet have no one to speak with. And you wonder and you think there is no cure for loneliness. But as I watched you, there, dancing on the stage, I knew that loneliness has a cure. Just a simple kiss will banish loneliness forever.
0: Well, you're not going to kiss me, I'll tell you that. I don't care how lonely you are. And I'm sick of this record.

0: Wish I'd never answered your note, I'll tell you that.
1: But you did answer it, and here we are.
0: A girl can make a mistake.
1: No, Gloria, you didn't make a mistake. I'm a humble man. I apologize to you.
0: Unlock that door.
1: I've been studying you, Gloria, ever since I came in the dressing room tonight. There's more to you than just a pretty face.
0: That kind of talk doesn't impress me. It'll get you exactly nowhere. Unlock that door.
1: What if I told you you'd successfully passed the test? I really have been testing you.
0: Oh, yeah?
1: When first I saw you 6 days ago, I knew there was a lot more to you than just a pretty face. And I came here tonight to test you.
0: What do you mean?
1: When I tried to kiss you, that was the test. I had to find out what you were like. A man has to be careful, too. About a girl, I mean. And when you wouldn't let me kiss you, I knew you were someone I... Oh, Gloria.
0: I don't get you at all. Scaring a girl half to death 1 minute, and now you're almost as if you were going to cry.
1: I have a confession, Gloria. I've cried a great deal in my life.
0: Really? Have you really?
1: A very great deal.
0: Well then, now that I've passed your test, you know what kind of a girl I am, don't you?
1: I know exactly what kind of a girl you are, Gloria.
0: And we understand each other.
1: Perfectly. I know you, and you know me.
0: Well then, let's put the show on the road.
1: There's just one thing.
0: Oh, what?
1: Before we go out, I'd like to see you for the last time in the costume you wore for your act.
0: What are you doing?
1: The green one. I like that one best. The golden spotlight.
0: It's not here. I've already sent the trunk. I keep it into the station.
1: I don't believe that. What's this then?
0: That's my other trunk.
1: Give me the key, Gloria.
0: I will not.
1: All right, then I'll open it my own way.
0: Put that knife away.
1: Gloria. A knife is a very handy instrument. A very handy instrument to have with you.
0: Stop that! Stop that! You're going to break the lock! Get away from that trunk!
1: Oh. Don't do that! Don't ever try to take my knife away from me! Don't ever try to take my knife away from me! I asked you to do a simple little thing. I asked you to wear your costume for me because you look very lovely in it. A simple little thing that would take only a minute of your time. But you say it's packed and shipped, but I don't think it is, and I'm going to find out. Yes, I'm going to find out. There. I have it. And here's the dress on top. Your lovely green costume.
0: I won't put it on. Do you hear me? I won't put it on for you or anybody else. Now, on top of everything else, you've broken my trunk, and I just don't
1: here.
0: Know...
1: Go behind the screen and put it on. Now.
0: All right. I'll put it on. I'll put it on.
1: That's a good girl. You know, Gloria, I didn't mean anything by showing you my knife. It's just that I want to see you exactly as you look when you're performing on the stage. You're so very lovely, Gloria. You're so lovely.
0: All that isn't going to make me forget that knife or what you've done.
1: I'm just a humble man, a human being, same as you. But I'm lonely, Gloria. Terribly, unendurably lonely.
0: Ah, you've got friends.
1: Have you put on the costume, Gloria?
0: Yes. Here it is. All right. Take your look, Mr. Hawthorne. Well?
1: Lovely. It's lovely.
0: All right, then. What are you doing?
1: How can you perform without music?
0: Perform?
1: Why else would I ask you to put on your costume? You're going to perform for me.
0: I'm not putting on a special act for anybody.
1: You can't imagine, Gloria, the effect it has on me. Where you twist and turn slowly, silently... So slow, so lovely, and so alone. So very much alone.
0: Alone? How can I be alone in a theater full of people?
1: You can be alone in a city of 1 million people. You had no one in the theater, Gloria, even though it was crowded. But now, here, in your dressing room, you have me to watch. and you can perform for me alone.
0: Hey, what's the idea of turning off the lights?
1: All but the ones around your mirror. That's your spotlight, Gloria. You're on stage. Only it's all for me and no one else. Don't scream again. Don't scream, whatever you do. It upsets me.
0: If I do my act for you, if I do it just the way I do it on stage, only just for you, if I do it for you like that, will you go away?
1: Yes, Gloria. That's all I want you to do. Just as if you were on stage.
0: All right, sure. Sure.
1: That's right, Gloria. Graceful. Very graceful. Slowly. Oh. Why can't you do it for me? Why? You weren't clumsy in the theater when all those other people were watching.
0: I'm sorry. It's such a small room.
1: Never mind. Go on. Yes, that's right, Gloria. Easy. Slowly, remember. Slowly.
0: I can't! No matter what you're going to do, and I don't know what it is, I just can't go on with my act anymore. I just can't do it. I'm a decent, self-respecting girl, and I accepted your invitation, and I thought you were going to be nice because of your handwriting. And you've got me so scared, no matter what I do or say, I can't seem to please you. Why can't you go away? Why don't you just get out of my dressing room and leave me alone? I hate you! I hate you, you understand? I hate you!
1: You hate me. Well, let me tell you something. Every girl with a nice dress and pretty face hates me, Gloria. I don't care anymore. I was lonely, and I went to the theater, and I saw you there on stage, and I thought you were beautiful. I thought if I could see you alone in that same old costume, if you wore it just for me and performed just for me, then I wouldn't be lonely anymore. That would be enough, but it isn't enough.
0: Don't come near me. Don't touch me.
1: A kiss is the cheapest thing in the world.
0: No, stay away.
1: A kiss means nothing to you. But to me, it means everything.
0: Please, no. Stay away.
1: A kiss would cure my loneliness, Gloria.
0: I'll never kiss you.
1: Oh, I think you will. I think you will.
0: A knife. Oh, please.
1: Now, just tilt your head back. That's right. Now.
0: Vincent. Darling.
1: What?
0: I said, darling.
1: Why'd you say that?
0: What would you say if I really kissed you?
1: What do you mean?
0: You said a kiss means everything to you. Do you want me to really kiss you?
1: I can't believe it.
0: I'd kiss you. I really would, but...
1: But what? Gloria?
0: I'm afraid of your knife.
1: Do you actually want to kiss me?
0: Yes. But the knife scares me.
1: I never meant to use it, Gloria. Here. You take it. Now.
0: I'll kiss you! What have I done? What have I done?

They'd been looking for him ever since he left London. They knew all about him. So they let me go. Self-defense. Loneliness is a terrible thing, he said. Well, no matter how lonesome I get, I'll never have another blind date as long as I live.

0: Suspense, in which Shirley Mitchell starred as Gloria and Vic Perrin as Vincent, with Lee Millar as Bill. Next week, the story of a motion picture producer and a young actress who finds to her dismay that she has rather more dramatic talent than even she ever hoped for. We call it Shooting Star. That's next week on Suspense. 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
1: Suspense. 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
3: To Judge Gordon Hall, Jr., Judge of the Superior Court, Office 62, County Building, Greenville, South Carolina. Your Honor, as attorney for the plaintiff in the case now before you, I fully realize my absence from court this morning ipso facto places me in contempt. However, due to the fact that I almost had my throat cut, I hope the court will accept this explanation, but we'll keep it in the strictest confidence. When Your Honor adjourned court last Wednesday, I left by train for New York, planning to spend the weekend with friends, return on the 3:50 Sunday afternoon. Now, my stay was pleasantly uneventful until approximately train time, when due to extremely heavy traffic, I arrived at the station later than expected. I missed by about 5 seconds. The next train wasn't until 11:50. I looked at the station clock to see how much time I had to kill. I took out my wallet to see what I could afford in the way of killing time. Almost immediately, I was aware of a rather attractive young lady coming directly toward me.
4: I told you butter wouldn't suit the works.
3: Now, if the court is familiar with Lewis Carroll's Alice in Wonderland, Your Honor may recall, as I did, that this is a line from the Mad Hatter's Tea Party. Feeling certain that the lady was inebriated, I gave her the Marge Hare's classic reply. It was the best butter.
4: All right, now listen. 7 o'clock sharp. Be at 624 West 15. You'll get your money and instructions there. Make sure you're not followed. Understand?
3: Oh, yes, ma'am.
4: No buts. And you were 5 minutes early. You know that's dangerous.
3: Oh, now look, honey.
4: Next time, you better be on time.
3: Obviously, I had received information of importance to someone. Now, thinking it over, I got a strong feeling it was something unlawful. The next thing was to make sure. I wrote down the address on the back of an envelope and moved a few yards away from where I'd been standing, just under the station clock. At exactly 4 o'clock, a man in a dark suit took up my exact same position. He glanced at the clock, took out his wallet, started to count his money. I walked toward him casually. I told you butter wouldn't suit the works.
5: It was the best butter.
3: Get out of town fast. They're wise to us.
5: Wise to us, but...
3: No buts. The boss says get out of town. Apparently, my choice of words was effective because the man immediately followed my instructions with amazing speed and professional finesse. If I had any doubts, the crime was in the making. They were now completely erased. Consequently, I reported my evidence to the police.
6: Certainly an interesting story, Mr. Stone, but...
3: You don't believe me, Lieutenant?
6: I didn't say that.
3: But that's what you mean, isn't it?
6: What I mean is there's no law against quoting Alice in Wonderland in Pennsylvania Station or anywhere else for that matter. You're a lawyer, you ought to know that.
3: All right, sure, but they were using it as a code, isn't that plain?
6: Well, you'd like to know why.
3: Well, it's not just a question of curiosity, Lieutenant.
6: Look, Mr. Stone, New York is a city of over 8.5 million. A certain percentage are screwballs.
3: No, this wasn't a screwball. These people were deadly serious. They're up to something, Lieutenant, I assure you.
6: I've got to have something to go on, Mr. Stone. Even if we could find these people, what do I charge them with? I've got to have something concrete.
3: Well, now, the address on 15th Street, can't you investigate it?
6: Okay. All right, wait a minute. Healy?
7: Yeah, Lieutenant? Want me?
6: Yeah, Healy. This is Mr. Stone. I want you to drive him to an address on 15th Street. He'll explain all about it on the way.
3: Of course, I couldn't blame the lieutenant for being skeptical. It sounded crazy telling it that way, but it was the truth, and I couldn't help resenting his attitude, as if I'd dreamed up the whole thing, merely to get myself a ride in a squad car. As we drove downtown, I recounted the events to Officer Healy, who fortunately showed serious interest. He explained that this part of New York was not known as a crime center, which further increased my belief that I had stumbled onto no ordinary criminal undertaking. The traffic thinned as we approached the neighborhood of 15th Street. Everything looked ordinary enough, a typical Sunday afternoon street scene. Children to play, strolling couples in their Sunday best, baby carriages, a drugstore open on the corner, a blind man selling pencils.
7: What was that number again, Mr. Stone?
3: 624 West.
7: Now, that'll be the north side. Now, let's see. 618, 620, 622. That's funny.
3: What? What's funny?
7: Where they're tearing down the building. That's 624. Got to be.
3: It can't be.
7: You sure 624 is the number?
3: I'm positive. I wrote it down right away.
7: Well, maybe I'm wrong, but let's go over and check. Hey! Hey, you!
8: Yeah? What do you want?
7: Come here a minute. Keep your eyes open, Mr. Stone. Let me know if you see anybody you recognize.
3: All right.
8: What's the matter, officer? Something wrong?
7: Want some information. Who's the boss of this job?
8: Me. Me, I'm the boss. What's the trouble?
7: What's the number here?
8: What?
3: We want to know the number of this building.
8: What? Oh, this was 624.
7: You sure?
8: Sure, I'm sure. 624. I'm tearing down the right building. Don't think I'd make a mistake like that, do you?
7: How long you been working here?
8: 2 weeks. Gonna tear down the ones on both sides, too. I know what I'm doing. You want to see the papers?
7: We believe you. How come you're working on Sunday?
8: Rush job. Anything wrong with that?
7: I guess not.
3: Why are you tearing the buildings down?
8: To clear the lot. You kidding? What are you guys looking for?
3: It's all right. Forget it.
8: You're welcome to watch, but I gotta get back to work.
7: Okay, that's all. Thanks. See anything, Mr. Stone?
3: Nope. No, nothing at all.
7: That all looked legit to me, too.
3: I guess the lieutenant was right. I got all hopped up over nothing.
7: Well, that's the way it goes sometimes.
3: Can't get over it. I was so sure from...
7: Oh, you did right anyway. Take it from me.
3: I feel kind of foolish now, but...
7: Don't feel that way. You had cause.
3: Well, let's just forget the whole thing. I'm sorry I troubled you.
7: Oh, no trouble at all. That's what we're here for. Where would you like me to drop you off?
3: Well, my train doesn't leave till 11:50.
7: Well, you got plenty of time. Aren't you taking a movie or something?
3: Yeah, I might as well, I guess. Just drop me off around Times Square, please.
7: Sure thing. Next time you're up from Greenville, drop in and see us again.
3: Officer Healy dropped me at one of the Broadway theaters. I bought a ticket and went in. There had to be something to it. Somewhere along the line, I'd made a mistake. I took out the envelope on which I had written the address. By the light of the screen, I reread it again. No, the mistake wasn't there. Then my mind went back over the Mad Hatter's tea party. No, there was nothing there. Then it suddenly hit me. The girl had said to be at 624 West 15th Street at 7 o'clock. Nothing about being inside. That was it. It had to be. I glanced at my watch. It was just 6:41 when I left the theater. Taxi! Hey, taxi! West 15th, and step on it. It was exactly 3 minutes to seven when I reached the corner of West 15th. The street was deserted now. I walked slowly toward all that was left of 624. I could see no one, but I was certain I was being watched. I reached the front of the building and stopped. It was exactly 7 o'clock. The sound came from the opposite end of the street. Fortunately, whoever it was would have to pass under the only street light. When he reached the cone of light, I saw a man, well-dressed, wearing dark glasses, feeling his way toward me with a cane. It didn't look real.
9: Seven maids?
3: Seven mops?
9: Good. Follow me.
3: And I remembered the rest of it from Alice in Wonderland. If seven maids with seven mops swept for half a year, you suppose, the walrus said, that they could get it clear? I doubt it, said the carpenter, and shed a bitter tear.

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0: And now, Autolite brings back to our Hollywood soundstage Mr. Cornell Wilde in Elliot Lewis's production of Alan in Wonderland. A true story, well calculated to keep you in suspense.

0: The blind man led me east along 15th Street. To assure myself, I passed my hand in front of his face. He was blind, all right, if that was any comfort. I had no choice except to follow him, but I still couldn't help wishing there'd been time to phone the police.
1: You were right on time. That's what we like.
0: Yeah, sure. Business is business, ain't it?
1: Exactly, young man, exactly.
0: The dame told me I'd get my money here, that right?
1: As agreed. 1,000 before, 2,000 after. If all goes well. We were informed you're the best.
0: The best? Why, sure. What else? You pay for something. You should get the best.
1: Wait a minute. Is there anyone watching?
0: I don't see anybody. It's too dark.
1: Oh, good. Then we go in here, the cellar. Now, my key. Follow me.
0: I can't see anything.
1: Don't worry. I'll be your eyes.
0: I held on to the blind man's arm as he led the way down a narrow corridor. It was black as pitch. As he walked, my nostrils filled with countless smells, all musty and old. The corridor made a turn, and up ahead a faint light appeared. As we approached, I could see the outline of a door. We stopped in front of it, and the blind man knocked.
2: Is it?
1: Pig and Pepper.
0: The sudden light from the naked bulb was blinding. As my eyes adjusted, a row of iron sinks came into view along one wall. The room evidently had been the building's laundry. Casually shifting my gaze, I observed three men. One was big, all over hair like a gorilla. The second was small, rat-faced. The blind man went over to the third. Obviously, the boss, whose strange glowing eyes studied me carefully from behind a battered table.
2: He doesn't look what I expected.
1: What did you expect?
2: A countryman. He doesn't look like a countryman.
3: What difference does it make? They guaranteed he could do the job.
2: They promised me a countryman.
1: They told us we'd have to take what they sent.
2: You're sure he's the one? No mistake.
1: Positive. The appointed place, the appointed time, the password. Even a blind man could see.
3: Let us get on with it, Alex. Give him the instructions.
2: All right, all right. You.
0: Huh? Yeah?
2: Listen carefully. It is now 7:05. They will leave their hotel at 7:30, and they are very punctual. This is Nicholas. Nicholas. Nicholas will be your driver.
0: My driver?
2: You will sit in front with him. Did you bring a weapon?
0: Well, no, I...
2: Good. Extremely clever of you. In case you were caught coming here, we have a weapon for you in the car. Carlo.
3: Yes. A beautiful mechanism. Accurate. You will enjoy using it.
2: Carlo will be sitting directly behind you in case anything goes wrong. Understand?
0: Well, yeah, sure. Just as you say.
2: They will probably come out together. Pray for it. If luck does not smile and Santusian comes out alone, let him go. Being only foreign minister, he is less important.
0: Yeah, I understand.
2: It is the premier, Massini, that we want.
0: Yeah, of course.
2: You must get Massini. If he comes out first, empty your gun in him and forget Santusian. If they come out together, kill them both.
0: Kill. I was being hired to kill. Massini, premier of one of the Balkan republics, and Santusian, the foreign minister. Their pictures have been in the papers constantly since they'd arrived for an important UN meeting. Their deaths in the United States would throw the Balkans into an uproar. And I was to be the assassin. It seemed like part of some terrible nightmare. No one knew where I was. If I gave myself away, they'd kill me on the spot. I was in it alone, up to my neck. I needed help. I had to think of something. Stall, anything.
2: You listening?
0: Sure I'm listening.
2: Your car will develop engine trouble directly in front of the Park Avenue entrance. This will give you a clear line of fire.
3: We were given to understand you never miss.
0: No, that's right. I never miss.
2: Nicholas will be outside the car pretending to examine the engine. You will be alone in the front seat. The moment will be yours.
0: Then there's nothing to worry about, is there?
2: Just one thing more. If you fail us, lose your nerve, or decide to change your mind once the plan is in motion, Carlo has orders to kill you instantly.
3: I will be right behind you.
0: Well, okay, sure. You guys got a right to protect your investment.
2: All right. It is now 7:10. He will leave in 5 minutes.
3: Nicholas, you finish card game, huh?
0: Hey.
2: Huh? What? What is it?
0: My money. Yeah, what about my dough?
1: I have it right here. 1,000.
0: Oh, yeah. Thanks.
3: Play, Nicholas.
1: cigarette, young man?
0: Huh? No, thanks.
1: I seem to sense a nervousness about you.
0: A nervous one? No, I just want to get my hands on that rod.
1: So... Of course you do. That's the spirit.
2: All right. It's 7:15.
0: Wait. Wait a minute.
2: What?
0: The rest of the money. What about the other 2 grand?
2: Carlo has it with him. You'll get it the moment you complete the job. All set?
0: Now, wait. Now, let's see if Carlo's got it.
3: I have it. It is getting late. We have to...
0: I want to see it.
3: I have it.
0: Come on.
2: Show it to him.
3: But, Alex...
2: Show it.
3: There. Satisfied?
0: Yeah, I'm satisfied.
2: All set? Now go. And may luck be with you.
1: Good hunting, young man. Good hunting.
0: We left. Carlo leading now and Nicholas right behind me. I could only sense that we were headed for the back of the building this time. But even if I'd been able to see in that inky black, the narrow corridor offered no chance of escape.
3: Stairs now.
0: I tried to make myself think of something, but I couldn't. Only that I was dreaming it all like Alice, and pretty soon I'd wake up. We came out of the back of the building into a deserted alley. The big ape was still behind me, and Carlo in front. He led the way to a large black car.
3: You ride in front with Nicholas. It is now 7:19. All right, Nicholas.
0: Hey, Carlo.
3: Huh?
0: The gun. Let's have it.
3: You will have it in plenty of time.
0: Well, I feel funny without one. If anything goes wrong before...
3: Nothing will go wrong. Nicholas is an excellent driver, and the plan is perfect.
4: Perfect.
3: A gun. He's too quick for Mazzini. If it had been left to me, it would have been a knife. Pay attention to the traffic, Nicholas.
0: We turned uptown, and the traffic began to get heavier. I looked at my watch. It was 7:23. I thought about jumping Nicholas, wrecking the car. But not with Carlo in the back seat. I could feel his little rat's eyes burning into the back of my neck. Any sudden move, he'd be right on top of me. My only chance was a policeman, a squad car, someone I could signal. 7:25.
3: One more block.
0: You better give me that gun.
3: In time. We are here, Nicholas. Perfect. 7:27. Get out and look at the engine, Nicholas.
0: Hey, Carlo.
3: Pay attention to me. Look across at the entrance to the hotel. They will come out the left-hand door. The doorman will signal for their official car. It is right back there, you see? They will step to the curb before the car arrives. That is when you fire.
0: Okay, now give me the gun.
3: First, the knife.
0: Knife?
3: At the side of your neck, you feel it?
0: Hey.
3: Insurance for a good job. Sharp as a razor, my friend. Here is the gun. Hair trigger. Careful, you know?
0: Hey, that knife, you don't want me to miss, do
3: You will not miss. It is your business not to miss. Now keep your eye on the door.
0: I could feel the point of that knife just barely scratch the back of my neck. I looked across at the hotel. It was 7:29. Everything was normal. People passed. The doorman nodded and smiled. But no one looked our way. I felt the gun go slippery as my hand began to sweat. They wouldn't come out. They just couldn't. They'd go out another door. The meeting was canceled. They'd see us. Knew I had a gun. Nothing to worry about. They weren't coming out.
3: 7:30. There they come. Both of them.
0: Move the knife, will you?
3: They're walking to the curb. Take aim.
0: Move the knife.
3: Take aim.
0: I am.
3: Now. Shoot. Shoot straight.
0: Shoot.
3: Pull the trigger. Shoot.

0: happened at once. It all happened at once.
1: Just relax. You're all right.
0: What?
1: You've been under a sedative.
0: Nurse. Hospital. My throat.
1: Oh, you're going to be all right. The doctor even said you could have visitors. You can come in now.
0: No. You mustn't let them in.
2: Well, Mr. Stone, how are you feeling?
0: I feel fine, Lieutenant. My head's buzzing a little.
2: It should. You got a pretty nasty bump. Doctor says you'd get over it. You're a lucky guy.
0: What happened? What hit me?
2: I did. When I saw you aim the gun, I didn't know what you'd do. There wasn't time, so I just ran the squad car into the one you were in, trying to spoil your aim.
0: You were around all the time?
2: Mm-hmm. The big one's dead. They don't hold out much chance for the other one, either.
0: What the... I did kill them.
2: Oh, no. No, I mean the guys you were with. Oh. We had a tail on you every minute after you left the precinct. We went to the movies, six of us.
0: And the blind man, Lieutenant, what about him?
2: I picked him and that other character up right after you walked out. Got the girl, too.
0: Yeah, well, that's fine.
2: Just one more thing. None of this is going to be made public. It might create some sort of incident. I'm sorry, but that goes for you, too.
0: Oh, of course. I understand.
1: Sorry. Time's up.
2: Oh, so long, Mr. Stone.
0: Long?
2: If I need a good lawyer, I'll look you up.

0: 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Next week, Halloween weekend, a new radio dramatization of one of the most famous suspense stories ever written, Mary Godwin Shelley's Frankenstein. Our star, Mr. Herbert Marshall. The program will be heard on Suspense. Suspense is produced and directed by Elliot Lewis, with music written by Lucian Morawick and conducted by Lud Gluskin. Alan in Wonderland was adapted for Suspense by Richard Chandley from the true story by Kurt Singer. Featured in tonight's cast were Joseph Kearns, Truda Marson, Larry Thor, Charles Calvert, Clayton Post, Edgar Barrier, and Jack Crucian.
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0: And now, with 6 Feet Under and the performance of Dan Daly, Autolite hopes once again to keep you in suspense.
3: You'll never know what it's like down there. You're 6 feet under, 10 hours a day without food or water, with that light on your face so the yokels can pay their dimes and stare down at you. It's like being dead, only you know what's going on. The pump that feeds the air down to you seems to be keeping time with your heartbeat. And you can't help thinking that if it ever stops, the heartbeat will stop with it. You get a lot of time to think down there. To think of all the things that can happen. And when the show closes for the night and they dig you up, you head for the nearest bar to forget all the crazy things you've been thinking.
4: Yeah, what'll it be?
3: Double whiskey beer chaser.
4: Hey, you with the carnival?
3: Yeah.
4: Must be interesting. What do you do?
3: Got a sideshow. Fill us up, will you?
4: Sure. What's your trick, sword swallower?
3: No, I roll over and play dead.
4: Oh, you're the guy that's buried alive. Yeah, I saw you this afternoon at the matinee. Took the kids over.
3: Yeah? What are you raising, a couple of undertakers?
4: Oh, I didn't take them into your tent. Seemed kind of a morbid thing for kids.
3: But not for you.
4: Huh? What do you mean?
3: Skip it. How about hitting this glass again?
4: Okay. Now, the people see that act of yours. The tent was crowded. I kind of thought it'd be different.
3: How different?
4: Well, paying a dime a head just to look down at you through that glass. It's not a bad racket you got there.
3: Yeah, big, fat, happy racket. Not tough like standing behind a bar and breathing and eating and moving whenever you want to. Well, if you think it's so hot, dig yourself a hole and pull up a cough and nobody's stopping you.
4: If you want another drink, call me.
3: Just leave the bottle. I'm still alive. I can pour my own.
4: Suit yourself, friend.
3: They were all the same. They paid a dime to look at you down there. But if they saw you later above the ground, they acted like you were cheating them. Like you owed it to them to stay buried or they weren't getting their money's worth. I used to do another act. A juggling act. An act that took me years of sweat and practice to learn. But nobody came to see that. You had to learn a dog's trick to make a living. You had to trust people. People you wondered about.
5: Hello, Jack.
3: Good
5: looking for you.
3: Come on, get lost, Cliff. Don't follow me around.
5: Miriam sent me out to find you.
3: She knows where I am 10 hours a day. That's more than most wives know.
5: If Miriam was my wife, I'd spend a little time with her.
3: You spend quite a little time with her as it is, Cliff. Quite a little time.
5: Now you're talking through that bottle, Jack. Miriam and I are old friends.
3: Yeah, I heard about it lots of times. You were a stage door Johnny when she worked on Burlesque, weren't you? I used to laugh about you. That was before you came to work for us. But now I don't laugh anymore, Cliff. Now I wonder.
5: You're drunk.
3: Am I? What's a guy like you doing around a carnival, Cliff? You were a big shot accountant with a good business. And all of a sudden you chuck everything to learn to be a barker for a pitch like mine. And to dig me out of that hole every night.
5: I'm not complaining. Why should you?
3: Because I figure you gotta have a reason, Cliff. I figure that maybe some nights you're gonna forget to dig.
5: Oh, you're being ridiculous, Jack.
3: Sure. Only you still haven't told me why you joined the show, Cliff.
5: That's my business.
3: Well, never mind, I'll tell you. Because you're in love with Miriam and it's killing you to see her married to me.
5: All right, Jack, that's part of it. Sure, I love Miriam, but that isn't what's killing me. A bad heart is the thing that's killing me.
3: What do you mean?
5: I chucked my business and joined the show because I've only got about a year to live. Miriam is the only thing in the world I care about. and I wanted to be near her.
3: That's a very touching story, pal. What am I supposed to do, break down and cry?
5: Jack, I'd do anything to see Miriam happy. And if it meant killing you, I could do it without batting an eye, because I've got nothing to lose. I want you to know that.
3: That's good, Cliff. Now we understand each other. Have a drink.
5: I don't want one.
3: Oh, well, this ain't just an ordinary drink, Cliff. This is a toast. The one of us. To the guy who buries the other one. For good. It was a fool thing to do. A mistake. Because he'd play his cards closer now. If I told him to pack up and get out, he might take Miriam with him. And I was crazy about Miriam. Something was wrong between us, but I was still crazy about her. I had to know, I had to wait and find out if he could take her from me. And that meant I had to keep him around. And every day he'd have me helpless down there in that hole like a baby. I didn't want to drink anymore. I went back to the tent and tried to sleep, but I kept having that same dream over and over again. Not a picture dream, but a dream in sound. The sound of that air pump that kept me alive down there. It got slower and slower, and then it stopped. And I woke up choking. I jumped out of bed.
6: Jack!
3: Yeah?
6: Jack, is that you?
3: Yeah, Miriam. Go back to sleep.
6: Is something wrong, dear?
3: Oh, I had a dream, that's all. Go back to sleep.
6: Oh, well, maybe if I may just...
3: I don't want any hot milk. I'm going out for a while.
6: Jack, I hope you're not...
3: Where would I get it this time of night? I'm not going to drink to save the lecture.
6: Well, you don't have to snap at me like that. That's all you've been doing lately.
3: Have I? Well, nobody's died from it so far.
6: I don't get you at all.
3: Don't you? Well, maybe you're not trying hard enough. I'm going for a walk.
6: Jack!
3: I walked around the grounds. The moon was doing trick things with the shadows around the tents and the pitch signs along the midway. I loved it. A cheap two-bit carnival, but I loved it. When Miriam and I were first married, I used to dream about owning the works someday. Yeah, I was going to do big things. Clean up with a juggling act, then write the Becker brothers and offer to buy them out. The Ferris wheel, the rides, the whole show. I was going to own the world. But instead, I wound up with 6 feet of it. They could dig me up out of that hole every night, but I couldn't dig my dreams up anymore. Finally, I went back to my own tent and slept until showtime. Miriam was gone when I woke up, so I walked over to our pitch. I was going to pull the flap and go in, but then I heard her talking to Cliff. So I listened.
6: That way again last night. I hate it when he's like that. I can't stand it much longer.
5: He won't have to stand it after tomorrow night. He'll be away from here. Things will be different.
6: You're sure you want to do this for me, Cliff?
5: I want you to be happy.
6: He suspects something. I know him. If he finds out...
5: He won't find out. Not until tomorrow night. And when he does, it'll be too late. He won't be able to do anything about it.
3: You love your wife and you stand outside a tent and hear her planning to murder you. It wasn't only Cliff. It was her, too. And I knew right then what I had to do. I had to kill them. I had to kill the both of them. And tonight, right away...

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3: Now I knew. It wasn't only Cliff, it was Miriam, too. It was like getting hit in the stomach when you didn't expect it. You love your wife and you stand outside a tent and hear her planning to murder you. I walked around the grounds in a daze. I tried to tell myself that I was wrong, but your own ears can't lie to you.
4: Jack! Oh. Hey, Jack!
3: Oh, hello, Bonnie.
4: I've been screaming my head off at you. You hypnotized or something?
3: Sorry, Bonnie, I was thinking.
4: Oh, call for Cliff on the phone in the office wagon. You want to take it for him?
3: All right. Hello?
5: This is Martin at Transcountry Airlines. I have your reservations confirmed.
3: Oh, good.
5: 2 seats on the midnight plane to Chicago tomorrow night.
3: Thanks a lot.
5: I know you said you'd come in to pick up the tickets this afternoon, but I wanted to call and let you know it's confirmed.
3: I'm glad you did. You'll never know how glad.
5: Just part of our service, sir. I'll hold the tickets for you.
3: No, you've gone to enough trouble. You can cancel the tickets.
5: But I thought
3: I'm changing somebody's mind. Nobody's going to Chicago tomorrow night. Nobody. When you see something coming and you know it's too late to stop it, you get calm. You watch it like it was happening to somebody else. I had to kill them. I had to kill the both of them. Tonight after the show. After they brought me up. I'd have 10 hours down there to think of a way. I went into the tent and watched Cliff getting the hole ready for me. I wanted to laugh.
6: Is this all right now?
3: Yeah, that's deep enough. Cliff, okay. I want that speaking tube hooked up today.
6: What's the matter? Getting lonesome down there? I thought you didn't like to talk to the customers.
3: Today I feel sociable. I had a glimpse into the bright and cheery future. Hook it up.
6: You're the boss.
3: Where's Miriam?
6: Getting a new roll of tickets from the wagon.
3: When there's a crowd out there on the Midway Cliff, Calliope going on the merry-go-round and all, can she hear my buzzer?
6: Well, why wouldn't she? It's hooked up right from the box to the ticket cage. But you never use it, so what difference does it make?
3: It could make a big difference if nobody was in the tent and the air shut off on me. A big difference. Let's check it.
6: All right, there's a button in the box. Press it. Connor's just outside the flap. We can hear it from here. Are you pressing it?
3: You see me, don't you, Cliff?
6: I don't hear anything out there.
3: Neither do I.
6: There must be a loose wire or something.
3: No, Cliff. It's the batteries. Because I checked while you were digging and the batteries are gone.
6: Oh, that's right. I forgot. When we were moving from the last town, my flashlight went dead. I borrowed the buzzer battery.
3: But you forgot to put them back.
6: Oh, I'm sorry, Jack. It slipped my mind. You never use a buzzer, so I didn't think of it.
3: You thought of it when we needed the batteries.
6: Jack, I tell you it was a mistake. That's all. Look, the Midway's opening up. There's no time to start an argument.
3: Yeah. Yeah, there'll be time for that later, tonight. We can talk it over tonight, Cliff.
6: That suits me.
3: Come on. Let's lower the box.
6: All right. I'll go get a new set of batteries. You might as well climb down, slide into the box. I'll cover you when I get back.
3: I lit a cigarette. My hands were wet and shaking. Suppose he didn't wait until tomorrow night. Suppose this was it. I couldn't tip my hand by refusing to go down, but I had to make sure I'd come up again, just this once. He'd be gone a couple of minutes, long enough. I ducked out of the tent and across the Midway to the pitch of old Anna, the fortune teller.
7: Oh!
3: Why are you so jumpy about Annie? You act like you've been seeing ghosts.
7: I was communing with other world.
3: Save that for the suckers. I want you to do something for me. I want you to promise, and I don't want you to forget.
7: Is it evil thing?
3: No, Anna, it isn't evil. When we shut down at night, I want you to come over to the tent, that's all. I want you to hang around there until Cliff digs me up, understand?
7: Beware of lower world, Jack. Evil things lurk there.
3: Promise me, Anna.
7: I promise. But let me read your fortune in the cards. It only takes a minute.
3: There's no time. Besides, you read them for me on the train the

0: The night. Was there something there you didn't tell me? Are you trying to frighten me with a sucker pitch?
1: There was evil. The death cards were around you. They were all around you.
0: Shut up, you old fool. Just come over to the tent tonight. That's all I want from you. That's all. I had to grab a hold of myself. A crazy old woman with a deck of greasy cards. I'd been with tent shows too long to let a thing like that get me. I went back to the tent, got down into the hole, and slid into the box. Cliff lowered the narrow view shaft that the customers looked through. I fastened it to the hole just above my face. Then he started to shovel the dirt in on top of me. I could hear it hitting the box. There isn't another sound like it in the whole world. Then it was all done. Cliff looked down at me through the glass, and the smile on his face made me cold. Then he was gone, and I was alone with the sound of the air pump. In a few minutes, the customers started to come in, and it wasn't so bad. If anything went wrong, they'd be able to hear me through the speaking tube, just as I could hear them.
2: Oh, come on, Mother. Come on, look at it.
3: Oh, you look. It gives me the creeping whistle-dizzle.
2: Well, you're the one who wanted to come in. Come on, it can't hurt you. Look, you can talk to him right through this here hootenanny.
3: Well, can you hear me down there?
0: Yeah, I can hear you.
3: Is it... Well, are you all right?
0: Yeah, I'm all right.
2: See, just like I told you, there's nothing to it.
3: That's all we see for our money?
2: Sure, the whole darn thing's a jip. Well, so long down there. We'll all join you someday, sooner or later.
3: Oh, Dad, what a thing to say. I think they'd give you a little more for your money, though.
0: That's the way it was. Hour after hour, face after face, until all the faces blurred and ran together. Their voices came down with the same questions and the same disappointed wisecracks. But they kept paying and they kept coming. It was getting on to late afternoon because the crowd was beginning to thin out. Everybody would be headed home for dinner by 5:30, and the gang working on the midway would knock off and go to the commissary tent for chow. At 6:30, the crowd would drift back again. The big crowd with the men home from work. And by the time they were gone, old Anna the fortune teller, my insurance policy, would be standing by, and Cliff would have to dig me out whether he wanted to or not. I was glad to see the crowd go for a while. It gave me the next hour alone to think and plan things out. Then it hit me. The next hour alone. I'd forgotten that part of it. I looked up. There were no faces in the viewing glass. I felt around with my hand, and I found a buzzer button in the ticket cage. I pressed it again and again, but Miriam didn't come. Sure. This was it. They were up there now, getting ready to do whatever they were going to do. Then they'd walk away over to the commissary tent. And they'd eat and laugh. Nobody'd suspect them. It'd be an accident. I tried to think of something else. They wouldn't have the nerve to go through with it. And then I knew I was wrong. Because all of a sudden, there was complete silence. Somebody had cut off the air pump. I twisted and turned, and I pushed against the lid of the box like a madman. But it didn't budge. There was more than a ton of earth on top of me. The pressure on my chest increased, and I couldn't breathe. Flashes of red and blue color were whirling around in my head. I looked up, gasping for air. And there was a face staring down at me. A child's face.
4: See my baby turtle, mister? What are you doing down there, mister?
0: Kid, get somebody quick. Go outside and get some help. I'm smothering. Don't just stare at me. Call somebody. You hear me? Stop looking at me. Get somebody. He kept staring at me, his eyes wide and frightened. He moved his mouth once, but he was frozen with fear. And all of a sudden, his face was gone. He was gone. I made one last hopeless try at the lid, and then suddenly I didn't care anymore. I relaxed. All the colors in the world exploded in my head. And then they all ran together. There was a roaring sound, and everything went black. I came out of it slowly. The pump was going again. The beat of it keeping time with the throbbing in my head. And they were digging for me. I could hear the sounds of the shovels in the earth. And then finally against the wooden top of the box,
5: now. There we are, and give me a hand. Hey, you all right, Jack?
6: Yeah. Yeah, I'm okay now.
5: All right, I'll boost you. Come on, pull it up there.
6: It's all right, Lay me on. I'm all right.
1: Jack, come over to my tent and sit down. There is evil
6: here. I don't want to sit down. Where's Miriam? Where's Cliff?
1: Somebody went for them to the commissary tent. They will be here soon.
6: Yeah, soon. But it wouldn't have been soon enough.
7: Lucky thing I spotted that kid running out of here. He's been sneaking into shows. He saw the air pump motor out and back and turned it off while he was fooling around with it.
6: You figure that's the way it happened, huh?
1: Come in. What's the matter here? Jack, what are you on top for? What happened?
6: Take a guess, Miriam.
7: There was an accident. Some kid shut off the motor for the air pump.
6: See, Miriam, that's all it was. Just an accident. Nobody to blame.
1: Jack, I should have been here.
6: Yeah, maybe you should have. You could have kept that kid out of the tent. It would have worked out better. Where's Cliff?
1: Around, I don't know. You could have been killed down there.
6: That's what I figured, too. I could have been, but I wasn't. Don't worry about it, baby. It won't happen again. It won't happen to me again. It was my game now. I was up walking and breathing. It was my game. I played the tender husband. I wasn't going to show him my cards now. That came later. When she calmed down, I kissed her. Then I went looking for my last answer. The kid who had turned off the motor. There were kids all over the place, all looking the same the way kids do. But I'd remember his face. You're bound to remember a face when it might have been the last one you'd ever see. Then I spotted him going into the house of fun. I nodded to the ticket taker and went in after him. I caught him in the room with the tilted floors and grabbed him.
4: Ow, mister! Let me go.
6: Take it easy, kid. You won't get hurt. Why'd you turn that motor off?
4: I was just fooling with it, and it stopped, that's all. I didn't know what it was.
6: Who told you to turn it off?
4: Nobody. Let me go.
6: Stop, kid. Tell me the truth, or I'll give you a buck.
4: I am telling the truth.
6: Tell me. Tell me who told you. Stop biting me and tell me. I'll let you go when you answer me.
4: What do you want me to say, mister?
6: A man told you to turn that motor off, didn't he?
4: No, no. I mean, yes.
6: All right,
4: yes.
6: Kid. All right. Here's your dollar.
4: I don't want no dollar. I want to go home.
6: I went into town and drank until the show closed down, until I was sure they'd all be asleep. Then I went to the first aid wagon and nosed around until I found what I wanted. A can of ether. Cliff was bigger than I, much bigger, and I had to be sure. I soaked a handkerchief in the stuff, and then I let myself into Cliff's tent. He was lying there, quietly. He was sleeping. He wasn't making a sound. I crept over to him and pushed the handkerchief over his mouth and nose. I held it there, held his face right into it. He didn't even murmur. And when I let go, after a while, his head dropped back. He was out. I picked him up and carried him to the pitch tent. I put him down in a box, and then I shoveled the dirt in on top of him. I left the air pump running. I wanted Miriam to see him down there, him instead of me. Then I could stop it waiting up for me when I was back together.
1: Well, it's about time you got back. I've been worried sick about you.
6: Worried about me, baby? That's silly. I can take care of myself.
1: That accident this afternoon. I'm still shaky.
6: Yeah, I can see why you would be.
1: Jack, there's been something wrong with us. Maybe it's my fault. I want to straighten it out.
6: Everything will be straightened out all right real soon. Come on. Let's go for a little walk.
1: But it's after midnight.
6: I know, but I got a surprise for you. Something I want you to see.
1: What is it?
6: Over at the pitch tent. Come on. She came. I had to hand it to her. She was playing the act of the hilt, just like nothing was wrong. I took her arm and held it tight. Good and tight. So she couldn't turn and run. And we went into the pitch tent.
1: Well, what's the surprise? Kind of dark in here.
6: There's enough light down in the box. Go ahead. Take a look.
1: Well, the hole, it's filled in.
6: Yeah. The show has a new star for a one-night stand. Go ahead. Look.
1: Jack, what? No. No, no.
6: Yeah. Yeah, baby. Yeah. How do you like it now? That's the way I was today when that motor cut off.
1: Get him out! Get him out!
6: Oh, it's my turn to cut the pump off. Only nobody will be able to fix it this time.
1: No, don't, you crazy.
6: Sure, I just ripped these wires out and he gets what I almost got.
1: What are you killing him for? Why?
6: I knew what you were up to. You'll never take that midnight plane tomorrow. You'll never run away with him now.
1: I wasn't running away with him. The tickets were for us, you hear me? For you and me.
6: Well, there you forgot to tell me about it, baby.
1: I couldn't. Cliff was lending us the money to buy the show. He said it'd be mine anyhow someday. I wanted to do it for you because I loved you. Because I hated what's been happening to you down there.
6: Why would he want to help me?
1: Because he loved me, that's why. And he knew you're all I care about. He sent the money for the show to Becker Brothers yesterday, and we were supposed to fly up tomorrow night to sign the papers in Chicago.
6: You're lying.
1: No.
6: Yeah, no. You're lying. No. You're lying or you'd have told me.
1: Would you believe me? Would you believe anybody? Do something! Do something!
6: The shovels. The shovels, Miriam. Where are they? Quick. Quick. Help me. Miriam, dig. Dig. Help me. Dig. Dig. And that's it, Sheriff. You'll never know what it's like down there. You have nothing to do but think, and, well, you get to thinking crazy things. That's why it happened. And when we got to him, he was dead.
8: I see. Mm-hmm.
6: If you want to have that typed up as a confession, I'll sign it.
8: Isn't much good that'd do. That deputy that came in a while ago gave me a copy of the coroner's report. Cause of death, coronary thrombosis, his heart. No strangulation. He was already dead when you stopped that air pump. He was dead even before that, before you gave him the ether.
1: You mean Jack didn't kill him?
8: Well, according to the coroner, death from natural causes.
6: Then you're not going to charge me with murder?
8: You can't murder a dead man, mister. Just like you can't lock a man up for being a fool.
1: Oh, Jack.
6: It's all right, baby. You heard him. They can't do anything to me for being a fool.

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2: 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The play is called Pearls Are a Nuisance, and it is, as we say,
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0: 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For friendly entertaining, for delightful dining. Yes, right now, a glassful would be very pleasant as Roma Wines bring you Joan Bennett in a remarkable tale of...
1: Suspense!
2: Are you feeling any better now?
3: You know what I've been wondering, lying here?
2: What's that, Mrs. Allen?
3: Are you really a nurse?
2: Why, of course!
3: Oh, that stuff you keep giving me to make me sleep. It doesn't.
2: You'd be asleep in no time, Mrs. Allen, if you'd only make up your mind to it. It's all in your mind, you know.
3: That's funny. You saying that to me.
2: Now then, Mrs. Allen, you mustn't keep talking.
3: That's how it was with him. All in his mind. That's why I couldn't help him. That's why nobody in the world could help him. I know that now. But I couldn't bring myself to admit it until last night. You know where I was last night? I was at the Hollywood Bowl. It should have been the proudest night of my life. I was waiting for my husband to enter the stage and take his place as the leader of a great orchestra. Yes, I should have felt proud, but all I could feel was fear. It wasn't a new fear. It was an old fear, as old as our lives together. It began nearly 2 years ago. Ira and I had driven to the Pasadena station to meet a new pupil of his in from the East. I didn't have any reason to believe that this new arrival would be any different from the dozens of others who come every year to live with us and study music with my husband. Ira, I don't see him anywhere. Don't you know what he looks like?
4: Huh? What's that, my dear?
3: Oh, never mind. There, that looks like it might be him over there.
4: Excuse me. Are you looking for Professor Whitmer?
5: Oh, Professor Whitmer. Yeah, I'm Mark Allen.
4: You'll have to talk to my wife. I can't hear you just now.
5: Glad to know you, Mrs. Whitmer.
3: How do you do?
4: You know those streamlined hearing devices you see advertised in the papers all the time, Mr. Allen? I have one, but like an idiot, I left it at home.
5: Well, that's something Beethoven would have liked to have been able to say, Professor.
4: Yes. But you know, Mr. Allen, I think he'd rather have put up with being plain deaf.
6: Excuse me, sir, but what about your bank, sir?
3: We have our car with us, Mr. Allen.
5: Right. Just take the car, will you?
4: Will you look after Mr. Allen's bag, my dear?
3: I just did. It's the one right here. Just put the bags in the back.
6: Yes, ma'am. Yes, ma'am.
5: Here you are.
6: Oh, thank you, sir. Thank you.
4: I guess we can all ride in the front, can't we?
5: After you, Mrs. Whitmer.
4: See, Mr. Allen, my wife takes care of everything. That's what poor old Beethoven needed. Good, dependable wife.
3: Is this your first visit to California, Mr. Allen?
5: That's right. Never been further west than Chicago before in my life.
3: Well, you'll find the climate a nice change anyway.
5: What about you, Mrs. Whitmer? You, native California?
3: Not exactly, but the professor and I have lived here ever since we were married.
5: It's a great tragedy. A great conductor losing his hearing like that.
3: It doesn't worry him so much, now that he has his own protégés.
5: Must be hard on you, though, sometimes.
3: Why should it be hard on me?
5: Oh, I just thought it might be. That's all. By the way, what's your first name, Mrs. Whitmer?
3: Why, Franzi.
5: You mind if I call you that? Sometimes?
3: Why, of course not. You can call me anything you like, Mr. Allen. Ira! There's the bell.
4: Huh? What's that, my dear?
3: There's a train coming.
4: Oh, yes. Thank you, my dear.

0: I hope I didn't give you a scare, Mr. Allen. I really shouldn't be driving without that fool device. My dear, would you like to drive?
1: You drive. We're almost home now anyway.
2: Is this where we live?
1: Uh-huh. This is Brooksville.
2: Nice little town we live in.
1: I certainly hope you'll enjoy it, Mr. Allen.
2: I'm sure I will, Franzi.
1: That's all there was to it. And yet if he'd asked me to go away with him to Timbuktu that night, I'd have gone. But he didn't. He didn't ask me anything. He just watched me. Not like the musical genius he was supposed to be. He was rough and hard and strong. A kid from the wrong side of the tracks. A kid like me. And I was watching him. I was watching him all the time until one morning. Ira had gone into L.A. for the day. I was in the kitchen washing up the breakfast dishes. And he was supposed to be up in his room composing. But he wasn't composing any more than I was washing dishes. He was waiting for me to go up to him. He didn't have to wait long. Oh, pardon me.
2: Why, come on in, Mrs. Wood.
1: I was looking for my husband.
2: He went to the concert at the Philharmonic.
1: He did? Oh, I wanted him to do an errand for me.
2: Well, that's too bad.
1: Oh, well, it'll have to wait until next week now, I suppose.
2: He might remember and call you.
1: He might. That's nice. What's it called?
2: It's an overture. Overture in two keys.
1: Oh.
2: You asked me that before. At breakfast. Remember?
1: Oh, yes, so I did. I'd forgotten. But look at me. Why, the professor would kill me if he caught me wasting your time like this.
2: Maybe that's one reason you waited until he was out of the way.
1: Well.
2: You want to hear the other reason? It's been on your mind ever since that first day at the station. Only you figured you'd wait. Let me make the first move. It's the way a dame always figures. Until she meets the right guy.
1: Meaning you?
2: I don't mean Santa Claus.
1: What does that make me?
2: Come here, darling.
1: You like to play hard to get, don't you?
2: Am I so hard to get?
1: I've been going crazy.
2: What do you think I've been doing? When does he get back?
1: Late.
2: How late?
1: Never before 6.
2: Hello, darling.
1: Six o'clock came too soon that night. It always came too soon. I think I dreaded that clock more than I dreaded Ira. We couldn't cheat on the clock. But with Ira, well, taking care of Ira wasn't a problem for any Einstein. But Mark was the one who had to do it. Mark had to fix it so that earphones or no earphones, Ira would be deaf as an adder. Sometimes I couldn't understand why Mark got so upset over that part of it. He used to tell me that I never would understand. I wasn't a musician and I wasn't deaf. Well, anyway, I had plenty of other things to feel bad about. We both did. We were like two shipwrecked sailors dying of thirst and all we got to drink was salt water. You can stand that kind of thirst just so long. Hello.
2: Hello yourself.
1: Keep on playing.
2: Oh. Isn't he gone yet?
1: He just called off his L.A. appointment.
2: What's up?
1: Oh, he thinks he's in for the flu or something. Anyway, he's staying home all day.
2: Lock the door, baby. Keep the germs out.
1: Mark.
2: Yeah?
1: He was talking about you. He said you decided to cut the course.
2: I've taken in all about all he can teach me. Besides, the dough's running short.
1: You're lying. But I'm glad you're lying. Mark, take me with you. We can go away together.
2: Where?
1: New York, Chicago, it doesn't matter.
2: He'd follow us. You know that. The kind of guy who'd track us down to the end of the earth.
1: I wouldn't mind.
2: I would. I'd mind plenty.
1: You mean your career as the great conductor?
2: That makes me a heel, doesn't it?
1: That makes you like the rest of them. That's all Ira thinks about, his career. He cares about as much for me as...
2: Okay, okay. So far as the law is concerned, you're Professor Whitmer's wife. And there isn't anything we can do about it.
1: Isn't there, Mark?
2: Nothing that makes sense.
1: Mark?
2: Does it make any sense to you?
1: I've thought about it.
2: You wanted to hear me say it, though, didn't you?
1: Don't look at me like that.
2: Then you'd be sure I was crazy about
1: you. Mark.
2: come here.
1: If we only didn't feel this way every time.
2: But we do. Don't we?
1: Every time.
2: Hello, darling.
1: Ira!
0: I must apologize for lowering myself to the role of an eavesdropper.
1: Ira, please.
0: Then it's also regrettable that you, Mr. Allen, should presume that my affliction would affect my powers of observation. Or for that matter, my tolerance. You'll kindly make arrangements to leave my house.
2: I guess that's about the way it is, Professor.
0: I've already taken the liberty, or should I say the precaution, of reserving a ticket to New York. We have 40 minutes to get to the Pasadena station.
1: Ira, I must talk to you.
0: Undoubtedly, my dear. But Mr. Allen is going to catch his train. I must go get the car. You might help Mr. Allen with his packing.
2: What time do you have?
1: 5 to 11.
2: Yeah. We can just make it.
1: Mark, you're not really going. Mark!
2: Give me my music case. No, it's right there on the piano.
1: What about the rest of your junk? Are you leaving that behind as souvenirs?
2: It's only until I can send you a forwarding address.
1: At least you can tell me where you're going.
2: You heard him. New York. There's the car now.
1: Mark.
2: Yeah?
1: Mark, let me know if you should change your mind.
2: I won't have to let you know, Franzi. I haven't changed my mind.
1: After he left, I remember looking at the alarm clock beside his bed. It said 11 o'clock. Then I thought about what I'd be doing tomorrow at 11 o'clock, and the day after that, and the next week, and the next year. 11 o'clock for all the rest of my life would be the time he walked out of that door. I wanted to cry, but I couldn't. I just sat there listening to the clock. I must have sat there without moving for hours. Then I heard the bell. My first thought was it was Ira. Automatically, I got up and walked downstairs to answer it.
3: Hey, ma'am. You Mrs. Whitmer?
1: That's right.
3: Lieutenant Scott, police headquarters. You know this gentleman here?
1: Oh, yes.
3: You must get ready for some bad news, Mrs. Whitmer.
1: My husband?
3: Yes, ma'am. There's been an accident.
2: Lieutenant, I'm an old friend of the family. Maybe you better let me tell her.
3: You'll have to give me some address then, Mr. Allen.
2: Call me here. Pasadena 1213.
3: That's only a matter of the next few days, you understand?
2: I'll stay in town as long as you need me.
3: Pasadena 1213. All right, Mr. Allen. Good day, Mrs. Whitmer.
1: Goodbye.
2: Goodbye, Lieutenant.
1: Mark. Oh, Mark, I thought I was never going to see you again.
2: Didn't you? I think I want to sit down a minute.
1: Mark, tell me. What happened? Quickly.
2: It was pretty terrible. I told him a couple of times to take it easy. We must have done 70 when we hit the main drag. And maybe that's why I didn't recognize where we were. Anyway, I wouldn't have known we were that close to the crossing until I heard the bell. He still had time. If he'd thrown on his brakes when I hollered at him, it would have been all the time in the world. Maybe he thought he could make it, or maybe he just didn't hear me. I don't know. I just don't know. It was too late to grab the wheel. It was too late to do anything. That was when I jumped.
1: Mark.
2: Next thing I knew, there were cops all over the place. There was a doc there, too. I'd been here hours ago if I hadn't had to convince him that I didn't need any ambulance.
1: And Ira?
2: And those cops. They asked more questions.
1: Mark.
2: Then. Huh?
1: I asked you about Ira.
2: Ira didn't need any ambulance either, Franzi. He was dead.

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1: Between the acts of Suspense, this is Ken Niles for Roma Wines. 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
0: And now Roma wines bring back to our Hollywood soundstage Joan Bennett as Francie Whitmer with Howard Duff as Mark Allen in Overture in Two Keys, a tale well calculated to keep you in suspense.
2: They held the inquest at the house. Took the coroner less than 3 minutes to return the verdict. Accidental death. I thought we should wait, but Mark said it wouldn't make any difference. If people were going to talk, they'd talk anyway. So a couple of weeks later, we drove down to Yuma and got married. During the ceremony, I felt a little like laughing, much more like crying. And let me tell you, if you ever get married in one of those Yuma wedding chapels, you'll feel like crying too. They do business day and night. On the outside, there are neon lights, and on the inside, everything is artificial lilies in an organ.
3: And you, Francie Whitmer, take this man as your lawfully wedded husband to happen to hold this day forward?
2: I do.
3: And do you, Mark Allen, take this woman as your lawfully wedded wife?
2: Mark.
4: What?
2: I do.
3: I repeat, do you, Mark Allen, take this woman?
4: Yes.
3: You're having to hold from this day forward until death do you part?
4: I do.
2: Poor Mark. I kidded him afterwards about fluffing his lines, and he acted very serious about the whole thing and tried to make out that he didn't hear that particular part. Well, I guess every man thinks that those words are written just to make him nervous, and every woman thinks they are written just for her. At least I know I did. At first, we were as happy as any two people could possibly be. And then, it wasn't that anything changed, but I began to worry about Mark. It was as though he were expecting something. Sometimes when he thought I wasn't watching him, it almost seemed as though he were listening for something. A couple of nights ago, we had the party. It was kind of a send-off for Mark's debut at the Bowl, and it was a very Tony affair. All the long hair.
5: You can just imagine my humiliation, Mr. Allen. Right in the middle of Mimi's death scene, too. And afterwards, he had the nerve to tell me there was nothing wrong with his voice. It was stage fright. Oh, I could have slaughtered that tenor.
4: If you'll excuse me, Madam Tetra, I think my wife wants me.
2: Oh, there, darling.
4: Fran, can't we get rid of these people?
2: Eventually, I suppose.
4: Here comes Donnelly. Maybe he'll know how to cut it short.
6: Well, it looks like a good party. You see, Mrs. Allen, you get an important manager and all the important artists visit your home.
4: Now, can you get them all out of my home?
6: Well, now, you can't disappoint your public, Mark. What about playing something to sort of wind up the evening, eh? How about the overture? I know it won't sound on the piano, but after all, it is a Now, where is he going?
2: You asked him to wind up the evening, didn't you?
6: But how can I make an announcement if he doesn't tell me what he's going to play?
2: Shh!

0: course, it wasn't anything important. Phone calls that come at a moment like that never are. It was just someone who wanted to wish Mark good luck tomorrow night. I said thanks and hung up. It wasn't until I was halfway back up the stairs that I knew something had gone wrong.
1: Oh, my dear, you should have seen his face. It looked more like a stroke to me.
0: What happened?
2: There's nothing to be alarmed over, Mrs. Allen.
0: Where's my husband?
2: He's upstairs, resting.
0: What's the matter with him?
2: Nothing at all, my dear. Really nothing at all. He was a little overtired, so he went upstairs.
1: If you ask me, Mrs. Allen, it's a plain case of stage fright. Well, I was telling him only this...
0: I didn't wait for the rest. When I found him, he was just lying there staring into the darkness. I wanted to hold him in my arms and tell him that no matter what, he was my guy. But I didn't. I didn't say a word, neither did he. It seemed like a long while later when I woke up. I didn't want to wake up. I was tired, dead tired, so tired that waking up hurt me all over. Only this time, it hurt more than usual. Then suddenly, I was sitting upright in bed, with a chill running straight up my spine. The sound came from the music room. I fumbled for the light, but that didn't tell me anything I didn't know already. Mark's bed was empty. Somehow, I got out of bed and walked downstairs. I kept walking, till I was standing outside the music room door. If I'd been standing at the bar of judgment, I would have still said the same prayer, that the door would be locked, but it wasn't locked. The room was in darkness, except for the small lamp on the pillow. And there, looking like something out of a horror picture, sat my husband. I couldn't see his face, only his hands flying up and down in the lamplight. His knuckles were wet with blood. Mark! Mark! Mark! Oh, darling. Darling, I had to do it. I had to do something.
3: Talk to me. Keep on talking to me.
0: What do you want me to say?
3: Just keep talking. And hold my hand.
0: Your hands, oh, darling, look at your hands. Mark, tell me what's wrong. I don't understand. Everything was fine until I left the room to answer the phone.
3: Was it a phone bell? I didn't hear any phone.
0: Mark.
3: I wouldn't have even known you'd come upstairs if it hadn't been for your perfume. Even then, I didn't believe it. Then I came down here. I played like this. I couldn't hear. Then I played louder. I still couldn't hear. I couldn't hear. I couldn't hear.
0: Darling, don't. You're all right now. Mark, it's awfully late.
3: What time is it?
0: 4 o'clock in the morning.
3: That's funny. You do it, too.
0: What did I do?
3: Listen to see if your watch is going. Must be a reflex action. Even he did it.
0: Mark!
3: Always reminded me of Nelson putting his telescope to his blind eye. I don't suppose you understand about that. Even if you'd loved him, you'd never have known what it meant for a musician to be deaf.
0: Mark, there's only one thing I know or care about. I don't care about anything else in this world. I just don't care.
3: Fran?
0: Yes?
3: You know, don't you?
0: Yes, Mark.
3: You've always known, haven't you?
0: Yes, I suppose I have.
3: I'm sorry, Fran. For you.
0: Oh, Mark, I told you I don't care. I don't care about anything but you.
3: Has an awful sound. Murder.

As I sat watching him walk across the great stage of the Hollywood Bowl, I wanted to pray, but I knew I hadn't even the right to do that. All I could do was think of what he must be thinking, how he must have timed it to the split second, how he must have snipped the wire on the earphone so Ira wouldn't notice it, how he must have felt when they were coming to the railroad crossing and he heard the warning bell and Ira couldn't. Ira couldn't hear anything. Mark had planned it that way. He had killed my husband because he couldn't hear a little bell.

0: want you to play. Play! Play! Play!
1: Let me through, please. Please, I have to get through.
2: I'm sorry, lady. Mr. Allen isn't receiving any visitors.
1: I'm his wife.
2: Oh, of course. This way, Miss Allen.
3: Oh, thank heaven.
4: Really, I must insist.
3: That's all right, Doctor. Mrs. Allen, the press are outside. You must talk to them.
1: Mark.
5: I heard the bell.
1: Darling, it's all right. It's all right. I'm here with you. It's me, Franzi. Oh,
5: didn't you hear it? It began to ring as I entered the stage. It was the bell.
1: It took us an hour to get him to make any sense, and then suddenly he was all right. As all right as I've ever seen him in my life. The doctor was as pleased as an old midwife and insisted that it was the sedative that had done the trick. I wish he'd been right, but you see, by then I was beginning to see what was wrong with Mark, and I knew that all the doctors in the world wouldn't do him any good. But I still dared to hope that somehow I could.
5: All right, come on, let's go.
1: Well, don't you want me to drive home?
5: Oh, I'm okay now.
1: Oh, Mark.
5: Oh, you mustn't cry, baby. I'm okay now.
1: Oh, that's why I can cry, you goof. Mark.
5: Yeah?
1: Let's go away from here right away to Canada or someplace for a year longer if you want. Even if you don't even look at a note of music, it doesn't matter. You'll be right away from everything and then it won't happen anymore. I know it. If you'll only get away, right away, even from me, if that would help.
5: Where should we go? Florida? New York?
1: Oh, darling.
5: You know, it's about time you saw something else but palm trees. Let's make it New England. Up around Vermont or something. We'll have to get you a sleeping bag or you'll die of cold.
1: I love you.
5: Me too.
1: Why don't you let me drive?
5: You can't with one hand.
1: I can, too. Mark, you know, I was wondering, can you get double sleeping bags in Vermont? Mark, you better slow down.
5: Yeah,
1: if you...
5: Yeah, maybe Canada.
1: Mark, We're coming to the crossing.
5: It's
1: There's
5: quiet
1: a train.
5: Up there.
1: Mark!
5: They say you can almost hear how quiet it is some places in the woods up there.
1: Mark!

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1: 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R-O-M-A. Roma, America's favorite wines. 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Welcome to the Suspense family, Joan, and congratulations. Your performance was wonderful.
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16: It's not often a woman can look back and see the events of her life like tiny, confused pieces of a jigsaw puzzle, meeting finally and neatly to form one picture. I can do that tonight. I can see so clearly, and I must make you see, too. If only I have time, if only I have enough moments left. The years I spent with Aunt Abby were long and dull. She was an invalid. Her heart was bad. So she lay in her bed day after day, making the most of it, ordering and complaining. Well, I was an orphan, helpless, so what could I do? Aunt Abby took me in, and I worked for my keep. Worked hard. It was I who kept the house running. I who went into the village 2 miles away to buy the cakes and candy she grew fat on. It was I who sat by her bed and read the sickening love stories to her. I bore the brunt of her frenzy at being old and ill and unwanted by men. And it made her happy to see me grow more afraid and less attractive. Then, about a year ago, one afternoon when we were having tea...
17: Martha, these aren't the cakes I like. Really, you are stupid. It was the little chocolate ones I wanted, the ones with the center scooped out and the frosting inside.
16: They didn't have any, Aunt Abby. I asked for them.
17: Well, if they can't do better than this, we'll change to another pastry shop. Caramel icing. Ugh.
16: Shall I begin reading now, Aunt Abby?
17: I don't think much of this candy either. Oh, here's a piece I like at last. Read? Oh, no, Martha, not now. I have some news for you.
16: News?
17: Yes. We're going to have a guest. A young man. Does that excite you?
16: Who, Aunt Abby?
17: Oh, Martha, you are a cold fish. Well, as a matter of fact, he's a relative of yours. A very distant one, and not really a blood relative at all. He's my second husband's sister's son. What does that make him to you?
16: Why, I suppose he's my...
17: Oh, never mind figuring it out. You are so literal.
16: When is he coming?
17: Just a minute. I'll look in his letter again. Let's see now. I thought so. It's the day after tomorrow he'll be here.
16: Shall I tell John to see that there's a room ready for him?
17: Yes, do. Oh, dear. This silly boy, Neil. He says here my second husband talked about me all the time. I guess poor Walter never did get over me.
16: How old is he?
17: Neil? 35-ish, I'd say. He was about 20 the last time I saw him. Too handsome to believe. But don't you go getting ideas about him, miss. Whether he's handsome or not, I don't want you making a fool of yourself. Anyway, Martha, you're just not the type of woman he'd look at twice.
16: She went into detail. She compared me to herself and told me no man who had known her had ever forgotten her. And I looked at her, lying there, fat and old, with a fleck of chocolate on her chin. Neil came 2 days later. I watched him make over Aunt Abby. I watched him hold her hand too long and smile too sweetly at her. And I knew from the first moment that Neil Garson was weak and without a shred of principle. I knew he wanted something from Aunt Abby, and that he would flatter her and fawn on her until he got what he wanted. But I also knew that for the first time in my life I was in love. As foolishly in love as a heroine in one of the cheap love stories I had to read aloud.
17: Well, that'll do for today. I do wish, Martha, that you could learn to read with some expression.
16: I'm sorry, Aunt Abby. I'm no actress.
17: You're the dullest girl.
18: Oh, I think she does very well, Abby. And I don't think she's dull.
17: Of course she is.
18: No, I think she has great depths, unexpected depths.
17: You're talking like a fool, Leo.
16: Do you want me to do anything else for you, Aunt Abby?
17: No, you can leave now. You do get on my nerves sometimes.
18: Oh, just a minute, Martha. Why is it you always wear your hair pulled back so tightly?
16: My hair?
18: It looked wonderful falling to your shoulders. It's a beautiful shade of red, you know. Like her mother's, isn't it, Abby?
17: Neil.
16: My mother? How do you know anything about my mother? Why, even
18: Abby
16: I never...
18: told me about her. Showed me a picture, too.
16: But, Aunt Abby, you never showed me a picture of her. Where is it?
17: Back in the trunk where it belongs. Now, Neil, my dear, would you please leave us alone? I have something to discuss with Martha.
16: But please,
18: yeah,
16: I'd like to see
18: Abby.
16: It. I've never seen...
17: Now, Missy, I have something to tell you that I don't...

0: traveling for a living. I've left him half my estate.
1: Only half?
0: Don't be sarcastic, Martha. There'll be plenty for you.
1: Of course there will. I don't need much. I'd have no way to spend a great deal of money.
0: I do believe you mean it. But you're right. You'll just go along the same way after I've gone. You'll certainly never marry.
1: No. No, I won't marry. Aunt Abby, my mother wasn't plain like I am, was she? She was beautiful, wasn't she?
0: Ah, you're going to start that again.
1: But why won't you tell me about her?
0: Because she wasn't like us. She didn't fit into our family at all. No, you're not like her, Martha. And you can get down on your knees and thank heaven that you're not.
1: It was after dinner that night, Neil asked me for the first time to walk in the garden with him. I wasn't fool enough to believe that it was for any romantic reason, but I snatched at the chance to be alone with him.
2: Let's sit on that bench by the birch tree.
1: All right.
2: There. Nice night.
1: Mm-hmm.
2: A cigarette?
1: No, thank you.
2: Well, don't mind if I smoke. Ah, this is a nice spot.
1: Yes.
2: Abby tells me you know about the will.
1: Yes.
2: How do you feel about it?
1: Well, I hadn't thought. There's enough left for me.
2: Is that all you want? Just enough?
1: What else would I want?
2: You could be beautiful, you know.
1: Oh, you're teasing me.
2: If only I had money. Or if you had, or even better, if both of us had, I'd teach you how to get some fun out of life.
1: You would?
2: Would you like having me teach you, Martha?
1: Oh, there's no use talking about it. Neither of us has any money and probably won't have for years.
2: How bad is her heart, really?
1: As bad as it's been since I've known her. She could die any minute, or she could live for years.
2: Yes, I suppose she could. Flowers are lovely out here. Garden is good.
1: Yes. Bennett's worked for Aunt Abby for years. He loves the place.
2: I was in the greenhouse the other day when Bennett was getting out some of that stuff to put around the rose bushes. Arsenic compound, it was. That's why the roses are so perfect. Seems the poison kills all the worms.
1: Yes.
2: You ought to wear flowers, Martha. You'd be lovely with camellias in your hair. I must get you some. Oh, but then that would be silly, wouldn't it? For me to go all the way into town to buy you flowers when the greenhouse is full of them. But I'd like to see them in your hair.
1: Maybe I'll wear some someday, Neil.
2: You'll be lovely, Martha.
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0: Downstage, Marcia Hunt as Martha in Pink Camellias, a play well calculated to keep you in suspense.
1: I've never felt so alive as I was planning my first murder. Neil noticed the change in me, the new confidence in myself. He was fascinated. He was afraid of me, and yet he had to be with me. He was weak, Neil was. He was too weak to do his own murder. But I was strong enough.
2: About time you showed up. Sent for you a half hour ago.
1: What did you want, Aunt Abby?
2: For heaven's sake, take these roses and put them over on the other table. Oh, that's better. They were smothering me. Bennett brought them in this morning. Really, we must get rid of him. He's so old, he depresses me. I hinted to him this morning that it was time for him to go, but you'd better make it definite the end of the month. I like young people around me.
1: All right, Aunt Abby.
2: And if it's not too much trouble, miss, I wish you'd go into town this morning and get me some of my little cakes.
1: I intended to.
2: Well, I'm surprised to hear it. You've been mooning around here lately like a lovesick calf. Never doing anything for me.
1: Yes, Aunt Abby.
2: Any funny business and you can get out and get a job or you'll really have to work. I've made things too easy for you.
1: Yes, Aunt Abby.
2: And when you go into town, try to get the cakes I like for once.
1: Oh, yes. I'll be very careful to get them, Aunt Abby. The little chocolate ones with the icing in the center. The cakes she loved best. The icing in the little hole in the center was soft and chocolate brown. The arsenic lightened it hardly at all, but then it took so little. Hardly more than enough to kill one of the worms on the rose bushes. I dressed carefully that day. I wore a dress that made my eyes green and brought out the red of my hair. I have never looked so well. Just before I got the tea tray lunch, I walked out to the greenhouse and picked two camellias of the faintest pink. They looked lovely in my hair.
2: Well, where have you been?
1: Here's your tea, Aunt Abby.
2: I've waited long enough. But you got so few cakes. Only enough for today. Honestly, Martha, I have few enough pleasures in life. I should think you'd show me some consideration. What's in that dish?
3: Strawberries.
1: Yes, Bennett sent them in for you. Oh. They're the first of the season.
2: He's trying to get around me so he can stay. Well, it'll do him no good. But put plenty of cream on them. That's it. And a cake, Martha.
1: Here you are, Aunt Abby.
2: Where's Neil?
1: He's working. He'll be in later.
2: Is this all the strawberries?
1: Yes, but Bennett said there would be more in a few days if you want them. He has them set up in boxes in the greenhouse.
2: Just one more cake, Martha. That's it. Why are you all dressed up?
1: I'm not.
2: It won't do you any good. You'll never get him. You... Martha!
1: You see, Aunt Abby? You didn't run out of your cakes. There were plenty there. All you'll ever want. There was no investigation into Aunt Abby's death. It was surprising, the doctor said, that she hadn't been carried off by a heart attack before. There were no surprises in the will. She had left small bequests to the servants and the rest of the estate to be divided between Neil and me. Very soon now we'd have our money. And I'd have Neil. I had a hold over him now, for the knowledge of murder shared is a stronger bond as love. For a while, Neil was in the best of spirits. But gradually, as we waited for the money, he changed.
4: A few more days in this house and I'll go off my head. Nothing to do but sit around these gloomy rooms and read musty old books.
1: You're jumpy, Neil.
4: Well, what if I am? There are things that would make anyone jumpy.
1: I know.
4: You don't know. You like remembering. When that little smile comes on your face, I know you're remembering.
1: Shh. John's coming.
4: What do you want, John?
5: I brought Jesus.
4: Well, put it down here.
5: Beg pardon, Miss Martha.
1: Yes, John.
5: I thought I'd better speak to you about Bennett.
1: Bennett? What about him, John?
5: Well, he hasn't been himself, you might say, since your aunt died. I don't know the last time I saw him eat a mouthful of food. He just sits and stares into space. And today's down on his back.
1: Really sick?
5: Half starved, I'd say, miss. And brooding about something.
1: Brooding?
5: I don't know what about, miss. He doesn't talk.
1: Oh, I'll call the doctor. And I'll go out and see him myself. Thank you, John.
5: Yes, miss. I'll tell him you're coming.
4: Bennett knows.
5: Shh.
1: Don't be a fool. Of course he doesn't know. No one saw me in the greenhouse.
4: He knows, I tell you.
1: I'll go and talk to him. Maybe I'll take him some hot soup.
4: You're kind, Martha. You're so kind. But he won't drink your soup. He knows.
6: Oh, I'm sorry. I can't get up, miss. It was good of you to come.
1: The doctor will be in to see you tomorrow, Bennett. But can't I do something for you now? Is there something you'd like to eat?
6: No, thank you, miss. No, thank you.
1: Is something bothering you, Bennett? Would you like to tell me about it?
6: Your aunt was going to let me go. After all these years, she as good as told me I was through.
1: Oh, but she left you enough to live on.
6: She was going to take my flowers away. But she didn't manage it. She died before she could get rid of
1: me. Yes.
6: Yes. That poison works fast on bugs in the garden, don't it, miss?
1: Yes, it does.
6: Did it work fast on her too, miss?
1: Bennett.
6: It just came to me all at once. The stuff was out in plain sight there.
1: Bennett, you can take care of the flowers for as long as you live. I won't sell the house.
6: I am too tired, Miss Martha. But I feel better for talking to you. You and I are the only ones that know. Oh, your aunt was a mean woman, miss. I didn't care much for her. She never paid any attention to how pretty the flowers was. The only time she was ever nice to me was when I took her something I'd grown for her to eat. Oh, don't feel bad about her, miss. Her and the bugs. They should have been killed.
1: I sat up with Bennett all night until he died. He didn't speak of my aunt or the poison again, and I never knew how he had guessed. Bennett's death did something strange to Neil. It made him really hate me. I've been looking for you, Neil.
4: I wish I never had to see you again. What kind of poison did you use on old Bennett?
1: I've told you 1,000 times I didn't kill him.
4: You make my skin crawl, Martha.
1: That's too bad, because you're going to have to be around me for the rest of your life.
4: I've been thinking, Martha.
1: Yes?
4: I'm getting out now.
1: You'd better wait until things are settled.
4: I've thought things out, Martha. I had nothing to do with Abby's death. There's no way they could prove I had.
1: They could prove it as well about you as about me, Neil.
4: I tell them you did it. I tell them just how you did it.
1: No. You're the logical one to suspect. You're the one who came here and made a hateful old woman decide to leave you a fortune. If I'd been after the money, I could have killed her long ago and got twice as much. Oh, no, Neil. You mustn't tell the police anything. They might hang you for it.
4: Not when they learned about your mother.
1: My mother?
4: Yes, that beautiful mother of yours. And you're like her, Martha. You're so like her, with your hair down around your shoulders and the pale pink camellias pinned in it. That lovely mother who killed your father and herself. That beautiful, insane mother.
1: Even in the first moment of shock, I knew it was true. Neil wasn't lying. That was why I had never been told about my mother. That was why murder had seemed so right and easy for me to do. Neil thought now he was the leader once again. I let him think it. I pulled my hair tight at the back of my head and shrank back into the colorless woman who couldn't possibly be a threat.
7: Say, Martha?
1: Yes?
7: Come in here a moment, will you?
1: What is it, Neil?
7: I wish you'd ask around and find a good doctor for me to see. I'm having trouble with my eyes.
1: Just enough to make his eyes burn and smart. Just enough to make a little rash come out on his skin. Not enough yet to let him know he was dying. The night came, though, when I decided to finish my work. Tonight, I planned a wonderful meal. Squab and wild rice and strawberries from the greenhouse. We had coffee in the drawing room. Neil took sugar in his. Neil took sugar that was loaded with death. I drank my coffee black. Another cup, Neil.
4: Thanks. I don't expect to sleep anyway, Martha.
1: Why don't you?
4: I'll be thinking about you and how beautiful you look. I'm glad you made yourself lovely for me.
1: I'm happy you think I'm lovely.
4: Are we friends again?
1: Of course.
4: I'm sorry I had to be so rough on you, but you were getting out of hand there, you know.
1: Maybe I was.
4: I just want you to know, Martha, that I've never felt about any woman the way I feel about you. If things had been different...
1: I thought I sickened you.
4: I was afraid of you, the way you were then. You were so cold.
1: I wasn't cold. I loved you very much.
4: And now?
1: I don't feel quite the same.
4: It's too bad. We would have been wonderful together. But you can understand how I feel, can't you? I mean, knowing... About...
1: Yes, I can understand. What's the matter?
4: The pain. Nothing.
1: Oh, dear.
4: What is it?
1: I knew I'd forget something.
4: Oh, what's that?
1: Flowers for my hair. Oh, well, there's some over here in this vase. I brought them in this afternoon. Here. Do they look all right, Neil? I haven't a mirror.
4: Why, yes, they... But they're like the ones you...
1: They're camellias, my favorite flower. These are the last of the pink ones.
4: Pink camellias?
1: You look so strange, Neil. What is it?
4: You look like you did just before...
1: Before I killed Aunt Abby?
4: Yes.
1: I seem to look my best when I'm killing someone.
4: Martha.
1: But of course, Neil, you're dying. You've been dying for a long time. But it hurts now, doesn't it? It burns, doesn't it?
4: Martha, help.
1: I can never feel this way again, Neil. I can never love anyone the way I loved you. And I can never hate the way I've come to hate you. It makes it more exciting to really hate the person you kill. I didn't hate Aunt Abby, you know.
4: Martha, no.
1: I despised her, that was all. I think you have to love someone before you can hate. Aunt Abby was the first person I killed, so I was interested in watching her die. Oh, but it wasn't like this. And she didn't know that I was the one who brought death to her. You know, though, don't you, Neil? You know. Neil? Neil? Oh. But it didn't take very long. It didn't take long at all. I finished eating my strawberries, then I left him, crumpled there in the drawing room. John would find him and call the police. But it was while I was walking up the stairs to my room that I knew I wouldn't be able to tell them how I had worked things out. I had intended to be here to tell them. I thought I would have years of life in a quiet little room where I could remember everything. They don't execute the insane, you know. But as I was walking up the stairs, I knew I wouldn't have years. I knew I only had a little time. Bennett. Bennett and his strawberries. Bennett killed Aunt Abby, too. Just the way I would have done it myself. I know how he felt as he took the little green stems off the strawberries and worked the poison in where the fruit was white against the deep pink. He must have been happy as he worked. I know how he felt because I'm like him, like that frail little man, and I'm like my mother. All people who kill are alike. I should have known Bennett was like me. If I had known, I wouldn't be dying now. I'd have all the years to remember in. And Abby will be pleased at the way things happened, and Neil will laugh. Neil.

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1: 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Before we hear again from Marcia Hunt, the star of Pink Camellias, tonight's suspense play, this is Truman Bradley for Roma Wines. 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
2: This is Marcia Hunt. 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Next Thursday, Mr. Paul Henreid will appear as a man who waits for 20 years to commit a murder and then commits it in such a way that the law cannot touch him. 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
1: 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Hoping once again to keep you in suspense.

0: Look, my lord. 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
2: Have you chosen the place, my brother?
1: Beneath these trees, my brother, are we observed?
2: No. Begin it.
1: Boy, look to my eyes.
0: Please, not again. Please don't miss me.
1: Look to my eyes.
0: Yes, my lord.
1: In the name of the Regent of the Night, Lord of the World, whose arms embrace the four corners of earth. Your servants, O Lord, dedicated to end the vile sacrilege of unbelievers, dedicated to restore what is rightfully yours. Use this body we offer you. Give us the power of your sight.
2: He is ready, my brother.
1: See the Englishman who has returned from foreign parts.
0: I see him.
1: Is it to this house and no other he will travel today?
0: To this house and no other.
1: And he brings it with him?
0: Yes, he brings it.
1: And as the sun sets, he will enter the house?
0: I can't see.
1: See? Tell us.
0: I can't. The element rises in my head. I can't see.
2: It is enough, my brother. He will come, and he will bring the moonstone.

0: It was in May of 1848 that I received news of the death of my uncle, Colonel John Herncastle. The letter caught up to me in Italy with instructions that I return to England and perform my duties as executor of my uncle's will. Not having seen my uncle since childhood, I felt neither one way or the other about his death. But I remember the stories. A black sheep with a strong dash of savage. He had fought in India and come home with a vile reputation which had closed the doors of all his relations against him. His sister, Lady Julia Verinda, had taken the lead in this respect. Colonel John never set foot in her great Yorkshire house. Naturally, this all went through my mind as I entered the office of our family lawyer, Mr. Matthew Brough.
1: Well, well, well, Mr. Franklin Blake. You're looking fit, quite fit.
0: Thank you, sir. You're looking well yourself.
1: Let's see now. How many years has it been?
0: Oh, five at least, sir.
1: Five. My, my, my. How time flies. Well, sir, now, this letter of Colonel Herncastle's will. You're acquainted with your duties?
0: Yes, sir. I've signed papers, and there's a birthday gift left to my cousin Rachel Brenda. I'm to take it to her.
1: Yeah, good, sir. Now to work. The first clause provides for support and safekeeping for his animals. Cats and dogs and horses he seemed to prefer for human company. This paper covers that. You sign here.
0: All right, sir.
1: Second clause directs his fortune to be used wholly for the establishment of a professorship of chemistry at Cameron University. Rumors were the colonel was addicted to opium. I suppose that explains the chemistry. Signed here.
0: Yes, I've heard he took drugs.
1: The third clause you might as well read yourself. Read from here.
0: Right. Thirdly and lastly, I give and bequeath to my niece, Rachel Verinda, only child of my sister, Lady Julia Verinda, the yellow diamond, belonging to me, and known in the East as the Moonstone. Mr. Brough, a diamond?
1: Yes, there's a diamond, all right. Read on.
0: That said diamond should be given to my niece Rachel on her first birthday after my death, subject to the condition that her mother, Lady Verinda, be living at the time. And that my diamond be given into the hands of my niece by my nephew, Franklin Blake, in the presence of my sister, the said Julia Verinda. This I do in free forgiveness of my sister's conduct in closing her doors to me and publicly injuring my reputation as an officer and a gentleman during my lifetime.
1: And a most generous forgiveness it turns out to be.
0: The wicked colonel's diamond. Do you have it here?
1: No. The bank. Been in the bank vault for years. At one time, the colonel hinted of a conspiracy against him, claimed the stone was some sort of sacred Indian jewel, part of a four-handed moon god, which to any serious person sounds like drug addiction.
0: Is this moonstone really worth it?
1: We've had three appraisals. Of course, quite a stir, the size and color. There's a flaw, but the least value put on the stone is £30,000.
0: £30,000? What an old dog.
1: There was also a paper instructing that if he died mysteriously, which he did not, the jewel was to be sent secretly to a diamond cutter in Amsterdam and cut up into several smaller stones. That way he thought to destroy its identity.
0: Strange. The colonel knew its worth.
1: Why? Nothing strange, sir, when it comes to drugs. When will you be leaving for Yorkshire, Mr. Blake?
0: And tomorrow afternoon. Lady Julia's inviting me down to stay for 2 weeks before the birthday.
1: You'll carry £30,000. Take care, my boy.
0: I shall, Mr. Brough. You know, somehow I wish that I'd seen more of the Count.
1: Heaven knows, sir. God rest his soul. But he was truly a wretched man. Goodbye, Mr. Blake. My regards to Lady Verinda, Miss Rachel.
0: Bye, sir. Early the next morning, I went to the bank, presented my authorization, and was led to the strong room. I unlocked the family vault and saw a little wooden box. I slid open the cover, and nestled in cotton was the stone. Even in that dim light, there streamed a burst like the harvest moon. It drew my eyes into a yellow deep as unfathomable as the heavens themselves. A strange, eerie feeling began to grip me. Almost hypnotic. I had to force myself to close the lid. I put the box carefully in an inside pocket, left the bank, and plunged into the street crowd, reaching the station just in time.

0: Towards noon, I arrived at the quiet country town of Frizingel, feeling almost my natural self. For 2 weeks, the Moonstone was going to be my responsibility, and I prudently decided to place it in the local bank. I then hired a carriage and was driven out to the great Verinder house sitting high on the Yorkshire coast near the sea. The place had practically been a second home in my youth, and I felt a warm, comfortable sense of return.
1: Mr. Franklin, sir, won't you come in, please? My lady and Miss Rachel are out, sir. We weren't expecting you till this evening.
0: I had a sudden change in plans. I hope it's no bother.
1: Oh, no bother, sir. Only my father, he was so looking forward to meeting you at the station.
0: Your father?
1: Bettridge, sir, the family steward.
0: Oh, good old Bettridge, of course. So you're his daughter. Well, you were just a bet. Where is he?
1: Down the beach walk, sir. The place they call Shivering Sand. He went to fetch one of the maids to lunch.
0: That ugly place? I'll surprise him.
1: Mr. Franklin, pardon, sir, but do you know any traveling jugglers?
0: What?
1: Indian jugglers, sir. They came to the house to show us their tricks. I overheard them talking about a gentleman from foreign parts coming here, and you're just back from the continent. His father drove them off because he thought they had snakes.
0: No. No, I don't know any jugglers.
1: Excuse me, sir. Father said it was silly.
0: The beach walk led to one of the ugliest little bays on the Yorkshire coast. It was quicksand. At the turn of the tide, the whole face shivered and trembled in a most gruesome manner. Rounding the dunes, I saw two figures watching the tide. A woman and the plump, friendly form of old Bettridge.
2: Why do you visit this horrid place? I'm
3: drawn to it, Mr. Bettridge. Something draws me. Sand, the way it shivers.
0: Bettridge!
2: What? Who is it?
0: Don't you recognize me?
2: My Lord, this is Mr. Franklin.
0: How are you, Bettridge?
2: Our fine boy, all grown to a man. Rosanna, this is our Mr. Franklin.
3: Yes, I know Mr. Franklin.
0: You know me?
3: Yes, sir. From your pictures in the house. Excuse me. Please excuse me.
0: Well, that's an odd girl.
2: Rosanna's our newest maid, sir. She's a bit strange. Mark it down to that. I must say you're looking the pink, sir.
0: Thank you. Tell me something, Bettridge.
2: Anything, sir. What?
0: About the Indian jugglers who were here. I met your daughter.
2: Edgar, if Penelope's bothered you, sir, I'll...
0: No, not at all. Just tell me, what did they do?
2: Nothing, sir. You know how women are. She was down by our front trees and heard some of their rigmarole. Asking a boy they had about a gentleman from foreign parts and did he have it about him. That's all, sir. Sick.
0: I see.
2: Something wrong, sir?
0: No. No, not really, I'm sure. Come along. Perhaps it was silly. A conjure trick. But I felt rather clever for having put the diamond back in a bank. Still, it had to be coincidence, and reaching the house, I resolved to keep my imaginings to myself. Lady Julia and Rachel weren't expected home till sundown, so I went to my room to unpack. I lay down on the bed to rest, and I must have dozed off, for when I opened my eyes, it was dark. Who's there?
3: Rosanna. Oh,
0: what are you doing?
3: Just coming to wake you, sir. It's near dinner.
0: Good Lord, I haven't even unpacked.
3: Oh, I did it while you slept, sir.
0: It's the dinner bell. Blast. I haven't got time to change. How do I look?
3: Oh, ever so elegant, Mr. Franklin.
0: Thank you, Rosanna.
4: Thank you.
0: Yes. Lady Julia.
4: Franklin, dear boy, so good to have you back.
0: Oh, it's good to be back, Lady Julia. You look exactly the same.
4: Oh, you're kind, Franklin. But you, I don't think I'd have recognized you.
5: I would.
6: I would have recognized you, Cousin Franklin.
4: Rachel, dear.
0: This is Rachel?
6: This is Rachel. The little girl whose hair you so delighted in pulling and put frogs down her back.
0: And got kicked in the shins for it. I can't believe it.
6: That you did those things? Why, Cousin Franklin.
0: Well, no, I mean you. Well, you're beautiful.
6: Really, sir? Thank you, sir. And you've grown handsome. Now we're even.
4: Rachel? Now come to dinner, you two. Franklin, you must tell us all about the continent.
0: And there it began. Rachel was undoubtedly the most beautiful girl I'd ever seen. I couldn't take my eyes off her. In the days that followed, I found myself trying to spend every waking moment with her. Recalling our days as children, walking, riding. I even thought of bird watching. By the second week, I was very deeply in love.
1: Franklin!
0: Where are you?
1: In here, my sitting room.
0: Well, what on earth is...
1: I'm painting. This door needed doing, so I'm doing it.
0: I know, but cupids and birds...
1: There. All done. Now, don't smudge it. It's wet. This one's supposed to be you. What do you think?
0: Well, it's not quite my nose. Who's this fancy one here?
1: Oh, that's Godfrey Applewhite. Cousin Godfrey. Don't you remember him?
0: Dashing Godfrey. Oh, yes. The ladies' man. Works with women's committees or something, doesn't he?
1: He'll be here for the party tonight. All the Applewhites.
0: Party?
1: Franklin, today's my birthday.
0: Oh, good Lord, Rachel. Stupid. Happy birthday.
1: Thank you, sir. I'm dying to know what it is.
0: What?
1: Well, the Black Sheep Colonel's gift. Mother said it wouldn't be anything nice. Well, you did bring it.
0: Yes. Rachel, what time is it?
1: Almost 4.
0: I've got to do something. There's just time. Not having mind for anything but Rachel, I'd even forgotten the day. I rode full speed to Frinzingall, took the diamond from the bank and returned all dust and lather. I bathed, hopped into my party clothes and made it downstairs just as the first guests arrived. The Applewhites. Mr. and Mrs., twin daughters, and ladies' committee man, Godfrey.
5: Cousin Franklin, lovely to see you. Oh, pardon me, cousin, there's Rachel. Lovely to see you.
0: He went to Rachel and very neatly monopolized her attentions. The rest of the guests arrived, and then, thank heaven, it was time to open the presents.
1: From the late Colonel Herncastle, a box.
4: No, Rachel, not that first.
1: Oh, don't be silly, Mother, it won't bite. Oh. Oh, my, look. Just look.
5: Exquisite. Simply exquisite.
1: Mother, look at it.
4: No. Put it down, Rachel. It means no good.
0: I looked at Lady Julia. Her eyes, set in an ash-white face, were riveted on the diamond. She quickly recovered her composure, but underneath I saw the same uneasiness I too had felt when I first saw the moonstone. Then I knew why the Colonel's gesture of forgiveness had left the diamond to Rachel. She was fascinated, but Lady Julia was repelled. She could have thrown it as far as she could.
5: Oh, look, everyone. Out on the terrace.
0: The whole party turned. Standing on the terrace were two Indian jugglers and a boy.

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1: Say, Harlow, who is this Johnny Plugcheck, anyway?
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0: And now, Autolite brings back to our Hollywood soundstage Mr. Peter Lawford in Elliot Lewis's production of Wilkie Collins' The Moonstone, a tale well calculated to keep you in suspense.

0: As if from nowhere, the Indians appeared on the terrace. The party streamed out to watch them. They were doing some ridiculously simple tricks and not doing them too well. Rachel was standing quite near them. I went to her quickly.
1: Where on earth did they come from?
0: Rachel, where's the diamond?
1: Right here in my hand, see?
0: Don't hold it up like that.
2: Well, they've stopped. Is that all?
0: All right, you fellows. Here's money. Now be off with you.
3: Thank you, sir. Many thanks, sir.
2: Well, really, there wasn't very much to it, was there?
0: They picked up the money, not at all eagerly, and went off down the drive. There was only one thing to draw from it. What the colonel believed of the Moonstone was true. It was not forgiveness, but his vengeance. And I had been the instrument to put it in Rachel's hands. The dinner was quite gay, except for Lady Julia, who seemed very solemn, and myself. The talk turned around the diamond, Cousin Godfrey leading the abominable joke.
4: After all, it's only carbon, you know. Just carbon.
5: We should heat it over a fire, Miss Rachel. Expose it to a current of air and, poof, no more anxiety about its safekeeping. Not funny, Mr. Blake?
0: No, Dr. Candy, it didn't strike me.
5: I suspect you haven't been sleeping well. You should let me give you a course in medicine.
0: In my opinion, Dr. Candy, your course in medicine and groping in the dark are one and the same thing.
5: Ah, but you're groping for sleep, sir. I could help.
0: I've heard of the blind leading the blind, Doctor. Now I know what it means.
5: No, really, sir.
6: Gentlemen,
5: if I may say...
6: Ladies, please, shall we continue in the drawing room? Betty, brandy and soda for the gentlemen.

0: We adjourn to the first note of the seasonal rainstorm. I hoped to reach Rachel, but Cousin Godfrey made his move quicker and was already swarming over this charm. He was staying the night, and since I felt a great urge to kick him, I prudently kept to myself. The approaching storm prodded the guests home early before the roads turned to mud. Dr. Candy was the last to leave.
1: Yes, storm's the least of my worries. A doctor's skin is waterproof, you know. Well, good night, Mr. Blake.
0: Good night, Doctor.
1: If you're troubled sleeping tonight, try a brandy and soda. Good night.
2: Good night.
3: Well, that's that. I think I'll bid you all good night myself.
0: No, not yet, Rachel.
4: Oh, no, not yet.
5: Rachel, where are you going to keep the diamond?
3: The cabinet in my sitting room.
5: My dear, but it has no lock on it.
3: Mother, is this a hotel? We've no thieves.
5: I want you to come to my room, Rachel, first thing in the morning.
3: Yes, Mother. Good night, Godfrey.
4: Good night, Cousin Rachel. See you early.
0: Rachel, may I see you up?
3: Please do, Franklin.
0: What were you and Godfrey...
3: talking about? He proposed to me.
0: You're not going to... I love you, Rachel.
3: A little more time, Franklin, please.
0: The diamond, I've got to tell
3: you... I'll put it right in my cabinet. Good night.
6: Everything all right, sir?
0: Yes, thank you, Bettridge.
6: There's a brandy and soda nightcap at your bedside, sir. Good night.
0: Good night.

0: Mr. Franklin. Mr. Franklin, wake up, sir. Please wake up.
1: What? Betches, morning already?
0: Yes, sir. Something terrible's happened, sir. Rachel. She's all right. The diamond. It's gone.
2: Get my robe. Thanks. Come on. How did they break in, Betridge?
0: Who, sir?
2: Those blasted jugglers, of course.
0: I've been all over the house, sir. It's still locked up tight.
3: Don't worry, cousin, please.
4: Rachel,
3: don't be safe.
4: Want to talk.
5: No, I don't want to talk. I won't.
2: Lady Julia, how is Rachel? Is she...
3: How ill? She's upset, cousin.
4: You won't talk about it, Franklin, even to me.
2: I'll go for the police. Betridge, saddle a horse. The fastest you've got. I dashed to my room, dressed quickly, and got outside just as Betridge arrived with a horse. I rode full gallop, furious with myself for not having spoken up about the Indians. I was only thankful they hadn't touched Rachel. Reaching the police at Frinzingall, I rushed in and received the shock of my life.
6: Are those your jugglers, Mr. Blake?
7: Sir.
2: Yes. Yes, those are the ones, all right.
6: Ah. There was a fuss at the tavern. The three of them, according to the record, have been here in jail since 11 last night. From what you tell me, this moonstone was still in the owner's possession at 11. These men couldn't have taken it.
2: I saw the record with my own eyes. It was impossible. If not the Indians, who? Almost a year was to pass before the discovery of...

0: 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Tonight's star, Mr. Peter Lawford, in part one of Wilkie Collins' The Moonstone.
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Next week, the concluding portion of the first detective novel ever written, The Discovery of the Truth, Part 2 of Wilkie Collins' The Moonstone. Our star, Mr. Peter Lawford. That's next week on...

0: Suspense is produced and directed by Elliot Lewis, with music composed by Lucian Morawick and conducted by Lud Gluskin. Wilkie Collins' The Moonstone was adapted for Suspense by Richard Chandley. In tonight's story, Ellen Morgan was heard as Rachel. Featured in the cast were Betty Harford, William Johnstone, Ben Wright, Herb Butterfield, Pat Hitchcock, Norma Varden, Eric Snowden, Alistair Duncan, and Dick Beale.
1: Peter Lawford will soon be seen co-starring in the Columbia picture, It Should Happen to You.
0: And remember, next week, Mr. Peter Lawford, in the concluding portion of Wilkie Collins' The Moonstone.
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15: 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Bentley's Trent's Last Case, starring Mr. Ronald Coleman, hoping once again to keep you in suspense.

0: The last case to which I, Philip Trent, applied myself in the field of criminology and detection occurred in the spring of 1910. I must acknowledge that the intricacies of the crime were worthy of the brain of Sigsbee Manderson. This colossus among financial giants had manipulated power and wealth in every corner of the world. He centralized industries of continental scope, smashed families and fortunes, and along with each dollar, he accumulated an enemy. When Sigsbee Manderson was murdered, the world lost nothing worth a single tear. The day of his death, Sir James Molloy, publisher of the London Record, asked me to cover the case for his paper. I agreed and immediately took the train to Bishopsbridge.
1: Trent? Philip Trent? Wait for an old man.
0: Why, Mr. Cupples, by all that's miraculous. How are you?
1: Breathless, Philip, breathless.

0: blend well with your lightheartedness.
1: Ah, now, Mr. Cupples, you have more than a bystander's interest in the case.
0: Oh, I have indeed.
1: Come now, you didn't do the great man in.
0: Oh. Mabel Manderson is my niece, and there are some things you will learn which may prejudice you. I wanted you to hear them from me so your good judgment would not be impaired by gossip or malicious tongues.
1: Good. So you can walk to the Manderson place with me.
0: Oh, much too far to walk. I'll take you in my motor car.
1: Oh, now. You will go slowly, won't you?
0: Oh, very slowly. There. You get in. I'll crank the engine.
1: Now, how about your niece?
0: My niece had been married to Manderson for 5 years. They got along rather well, despite the difference in their ages. She was just 18 when they married, and he close to 50. Several months ago, for no apparent reason, he began to treat her miserably. He was surly, contemptuous, and insulting. When she could bear it no longer, she turned to me. I offered to speak to him and demand an explanation for his outrageous behavior.
1: Why didn't she speak to him herself?
0: Oh, Mabel is a most gentle and even-tempered person. She wanted to avoid a bitter squabble.
1: A rare woman, indeed.
0: Mm-hmm. I tried to see Manderson for a week. When I finally did catch up with him, I was doubly angry for his shabby treatment of his wife and for avoiding me.
1: And did you get any satisfaction?
0: Oh, you refused to discuss the matter. In the presence of witnesses, I'm afraid I made a rather rash statement. I expressed the view that men such as he did not deserve to live.
1: Oh, I wouldn't worry about that, Mr. Cupples. That opinion seems to be universal. The strange thing is why your niece married Manderson.
0: Here we are. Would you mind opening the gates, please?
1: Oh, no. This will be fine. I'd like to nose around the grounds a bit, unless you want to drive in.
0: No. I'm staying in town. If you should want me, I'm at the Hotel Royal.
1: Well, thank you for the lift, Cupples. I passed through the gates and walked the path between tall walls of hedges. A gap in this green wall took me to a gravel track that led to the small gardener's cottage. Someone was poking about as though looking for something. My approach startled the fellow.
2: This is private property. What are you doing here?
1: My name is Trent. And you?
2: John Marlowe.
1: Oh, yes. Secretary to Mr. Manderson, I believe. You seem to have lost something. Perhaps I can help you look.
2: No, I was just hoping I could find something here. Something that the murderer may have dropped. This is where Manderson's body was found.
1: Ah. And have you found anything?
2: No, I really didn't expect to. I've just been so...
1: upset? Bereaved? Devastated by the master's death?
2: Frankly, no. I'm limp, that's all. I've been up all night, driving. Haven't had any sleep.
1: You should do your driving during the day.
2: Mr. Manderson had sent me on an urgent errand to Southampton just before he was killed.
1: Oh, then you weren't around when the deed was done.
2: I have accounted for myself to Inspector Murch.
1: But now that your employment here has come to an abrupt end, do you plan on leaving Bishopsbridge?
2: Mrs. Manderson has asked me to stay, to clear up various papers and loose ends.
1: Oh, well, then I shall see you about.
2: You shall. Mr. Trent, I would like to offer a suggestion. Snoop around if you must, but leave Mrs. Manderson alone.
1: I've already heard that she is a most fragile creature. But have no worries, Mr. Marlowe. I am gentle as a bird. When Marlowe left me, I pottered about the uncut grass which still showed where the body had lain. Then I started towards the large house. There was a man standing in the open French doors of the study.
3: Why, Trent! Come in!
1: Ah, me, 'twas ever thus. I did think for once I was ahead of Scotland Yard, and now here again is the largest officer in the entire force already filling that prime position. How are you, Murch?
3: Earning my wages, Trent.
1: Ah, then you've arrested the bloke what done the old fellow in. Good work.
3: No, I didn't say that. It'll take more than you or me to put the cuffs on anyone in this case.
1: Oh, come now, what about the butler? And the upstairs maid, the cook, the gardener, why the place

0: teeming with likely suspects.
1: That's the trouble. Manderson was not what I'd call a lovable chap. Too many suspects. Why, some bloke could have come here from Tanganyika or Timbuktu, pulled the trigger, and then gone home easy as you please.
0: The gun hasn't been found?
1: No. I have the bullet here, a 32.
0: Ah. Such a small bullet to have ruined such a large brain. Any powder burns?
1: None. The gun was fired from a distance of about 5 feet. The medical examiner has fixed the time of death at about midnight.
0: Where's the body?
1: At Ackerman's mortuary in town. I have a photograph here, taken where the body was found.
0: Let me see. Best dressed corpse I've ever seen. Except for the shoes.
1: The shoes? Well, why, they're very expensive and practically new.
0: I should like to see them if they're about.
1: Everything Mr. Manderson was wearing when he was killed has been returned to his room.
0: I suppose it'd be all right if I went up and sniffed around.
1: Of course. I'll lead the way. I've gone over everything thoroughly. I don't know why you're so interested in the shoes.
0: Murch, don't you think it rather strange that Manderson was dressed meticulously when he was shot, hair parted neatly, tie in place, waistcoat completely buttoned, yet the laces of the shoes were untied?
1: Perhaps his feet bothered him. Now, I have terrible pains.
0: Could robbery have come into it, do you think? Anything missing from Manderson's pockets or from the house?
1: No. As a matter of fact, Manderson's wallet was overstuffed with about 5,000 pounds.
0: That's more than pocket money, even for a millionaire.
1: There was also a pouch of valuable uncut diamonds in one of his pockets. No, robbery is certainly out. This is Manderson's room here.
0: Uncut diamonds, eh? Has anyone guessed at their value?
1: About 10,000 pounds.
0: Well, good heavens.
1: Don't you think diamonds are worth that much?
0: Yes, but I'm more impressed by the array of shoes in this wardrobe. Why, there must be 50 pairs if there's one. Aha, this is what I want.
1: How could you tell that those were the shoes Manderson wore last night?
0: Well, look here. There's a tear near the tongue.
1: Well, as I said, they must have been a bit tight for him.
0: Now, why would he, with 50 pairs to choose from, select the one pair that pinched?
1: You know how it is. I've become attached to an old bathrobe. Much too tight for me. Yet I favor it over a new one that the wife gave me on my birthday.
0: It's odd. Very odd. Merch, I wonder if we could have a look at Marlowe's room now.
1: Certainly. It's just down the hall. But Marlowe's in the clear. He left at 11 last night, an hour before Manderson was killed. He got to the Bedford Hotel in Southampton at 6:30. Couldn't possibly have made the drive in less than 7.5 hours.
0: What was the errand Manderson sent him on?
1: He was to meet Mr. Harris and give him a package. Some big secret business affair of Manderson's, I imagine.
0: And Marlowe delivered the package and returned to Bishop's Bridge?
1: He returned without making the delivery. Harris didn't appear.
2: You might at least knock before intruding.
0: Oh, I'm sorry, Marlowe. I thought the room was unoccupied.
1: No offense, Mr. Marlowe. Trent here is working on the case. You might call this visit official police business.
2: I've told you all I can. If you don't mind, I'd like to nap.
0: Marlowe, when you first went to work for Manderson, did he require a graduate of Oxford?
2: All he wanted was a capable secretary.
0: But you were at Oxford.
2: I was.
0: Marvelous place, Oxford. Gave us a great school and a fine style of shoe. By the way, Marlowe, what size shoe do you wear?
2: Inspector, if you don't remove this gentleman, I shall report this to the authorities.
1: Oh, come off it, Mr. Marlowe. Let's indulge Mr. Trent in a question or two.
2: I wear size 10C.
0: Thank you. Marlowe, have you any idea what was in that package for Mr. Harris?
2: No.
0: Where is it now?
2: A messenger came for it this morning.
0: Do you have any idea who this Mr. Harris may be? Have you ever met him?
2: No. Mr. Manderson had many private business arrangements about which I was kept in the dark. I was his secretary, not a business partner.
0: Isn't it rather odd that an American would hire an English secretary?
2: Well, not at all. Mabel... Mrs. Manderson is English. That is why Mr. Manderson lived in England a good part of the time. He wanted his wife to feel at home, among her own people.
0: And I assume you did your part in that regard.
2: I beg your pardon?
0: I beg yours, Marlowe. Well, take your nap and pleasant dreams.
3: Oh.
0: Inspector Murch went off to complete arrangements for the inquest, leaving me alone in this marble mausoleum of a house to wait for Mrs. Manderson. I then sent a telegram to Oxford University and requested an immediate reply to my inquiries about John Marlowe's undergraduate activities. Then I wrote my first dispatch for the London Record, setting forth everything I knew, but keeping to myself those suspicions which, I hope, would soon be confirmed. Since Mrs. Manderson didn't appear, I decided to have another look at the gardener's cottage. But a compelling thought turned me instead towards the sound of the sea. Standing at the edge of the cliff, I watched the beautiful movements of water, the wash of a light sea over broken rock. And then my heart seemed to stop. Close to the point where the cliff dropped sheer, a woman of remarkable beauty was sitting, her face full of some distant dream. I knew who this woman must be, Mabel Manderson. She was at once everything that poets and painters have tried to express with pen and brush. Yet this woman, who appeared to be devoid of evil and incapable of murder, this woman whose husband's death had made her the wealthiest of widows, wore on her lips a faint, yet unmistakable, smile.

0: Autolite is bringing you Mr. Ronald Coleman in E.C. Bentley's Trent's Last Case. 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
0: And now, Autolite brings back to our Hollywood soundstage Mr. Ronald Coleman in Elliot Lewis's production of E.C. Bentley's Trent's Last Case, a tale well calculated to keep you in suspense.
3: To continue my narration of the peculiar circumstances surrounding the death of Sigsbee Manderson, the last case to which I, Philip Trent, applied myself, the sight of Mrs. Manderson at her sanctuary on the cliff had a most unsettling effect on me. I returned to the house and nervously paced the floor of the study for I don't know how long. When the door opened and my name was spoken, I stared stupidly.
4: Mr. Trent? I am Mrs. Manderson. You are Mr. Trent, I believe.
3: I believe, yes, Mr. Trent.
4: Please sit down, Mr. Trent. I would like to help you in any way I can.
3: Thank you. I'm sorry for inflicting myself upon you at this tragic time, Mrs. Manderson, but I have just a few questions. Last night, did your husband retire at the usual time?
4: Yes, at 10:30. Then, sometime after 11, I heard him move about in his room, which adjoins mine. I called and asked him if anything were troubling him. He said no, he was just a bit restless and would ask Mr. Marlowe to take him for a drive to relax his nerves.
3: And did the drive with Marlowe bring the desired result?
4: Well, I thought so. At about midnight, I heard my husband return and asked if he felt better. He replied that he did and that he'd sent Marlowe on an errand to Southampton.
3: I see. Thank you. Your uncle, Mr. Cupples, mentioned that Mr. Manderson behaved strangely towards you in the past month or so.
4: Well, he did, rather. I put it down to the pressure of business that had begun to tell on him.
3: And was he of a very jealous nature?
4: He had no reason to be jealous.
3: There were no quarrels? Differences of any kind?
4: Not quarrels, really. My husband liked to spend money. I never learned to. My needs were modest. I've long feared that the large amount of cash my husband always had on hand was an invitation to burglars.
3: And was he in the habit of carrying a pouch full of diamonds in his pocket?
4: He often bought expensive jewels for me, but they were kept in the safe. Since they were not put to use by me, perhaps he had decided to dispose of them.
3: Of course. I know this must be a harrowing experience for you, Mrs. Manderson, but you do want your husband's murderer brought to justice.
4: I will help in any way I can.
3: I didn't think I would learn anything by attending the inquest, so while it was being held, I strolled to the telegraph office.
5: Yes, sir?
3: I expected a telegram yesterday. I wonder whether it has come in.
5: What is the name, please?
3: Trent. Philip Trent.
5: Trent. Does sound familiar. Why, of course. A batch of telegrams was delivered to Mrs. Manderson last night. Sympathy messages, you know, the poor thing. Yours went out to the house along with the others.
3: You're sure of that?
5: Why, look here, the delivery book. You can see it's signed by the person who received it.
3: Thank you. Thank you very much. The receipt bore a signature in a clear hand. John Marlowe.
6: Oh.
3: found myself at the cliff again. And each crashing wave was like a hammer blow on my heart. I was certain of the contents of the telegram. Only one thing was not clear, and that was a motive. And each time the answer tried to insinuate itself into my mind, I consciously pushed it away. I could no longer look at the case impersonally. After the first sight of Mrs. Manderson sitting on this very rock while she gazed at the sea, I knew that she could be motive enough, innocent or not, for any deed, good or bad.
6: This came for you last night.
3: Why, you in the habit of skulking up on people? I almost lost my footing.
6: Be more careful. It's a long way down.
3: Well, what are you waiting for? Surely you don't expect me to thank you for withholding my telegram since last night.
6: You weren't here. You didn't expect me to chase over the countryside looking for you.
3: All right. Thank you.
6: I imagine you'll be leaving Bishopsbridge, Trent. The inquest jury returned a verdict of murder by persons unknown. Inspector Murch believes the crime was committed by a crank.
3: You're a veritable storehouse of information, Marlowe. And now, if you'll excuse me. When Marlowe left me, I tore open the telegram. Response to your inquiry, John Marlowe, member of Dramatic Society. Excellent in roles calling for disguise and vocal impersonations. Ah. I knew what I had to do, and I approached my task with the deepest pain and gloom.
4: Mr. Trent, I didn't realize you'd come in. Forgive my playing. The piano is my only release.
3: No, no, please continue.
4: Aren't you feeling well? Perhaps some brandy.
3: No, thank you, Mrs. Manderson. I've written the story of this case and addressed it to the publisher of the Record. It's all here in this envelope. It contains certain things which I have concluded about your husband's death.
4: Oh?
3: Things not suspected by anyone else. Mrs. Manderson, I am not free to suppress this evidence on a mere whim. I want the truth.
4: Are you asking me if I perjured myself at the inquest?
3: Well, since I have a passion for truth, I do not attend inquests. But you knew why your husband changed his attitude towards you in the month or so preceding his death?
4: What have you found out?
3: I want you to tell me.
4: All right. He knew that I was weary of life with him. The constant parties, business conferences, scheming, complicated plans for amalgamations, corporations, which went on constantly. I couldn't ask him to pass the butter at dinner without getting the latest market prices on that commodity. I refused to attend his dinners. I wouldn't play hostess any longer at his dull parties. That is why his attitude changed.
3: There was no talk of divorce?
4: None.
3: Did you plan to continue living with him?
4: Why do you ask me that?
3: I know that your husband became contemptuous of you because of John Marlowe. There, you have the envelope. Send it to the Record or withhold it as you choose. I'm done with this. This is my last case. I watched her trembling hands tear open the envelope and extract the story. The story that told how Marlowe had shot Manderson at 11 o'clock, had impersonated him at midnight, had worn the dead man's shoes to cover up his own footprints, and had been in such haste that he neglected to tie the laces when he returned them to the feet of the murdered man. I dared not guess how deeply Mrs. Manderson was involved in the plot, besides being the motive for it. I wanted to be done with the affair and get as far away as possible from the woman who now stood so near to me.
4: I can't send this off, Mr. Trent.
3: I'm sure you have good reason.
4: The best. You are wrong.
3: Impossible. I can prove that Marlowe masqueraded as your husband.
4: Oh, listen, please. My husband sent Marlowe off to see a man who never existed. In the package addressed to the mythical Mr. Harris, with my husband's wallet, with £5,000 and the pouch of diamonds. He intended only to wound himself, and then have Mr. Marlowe arrested for theft and attempted murder. Like you, my husband suspected there was something between Marlowe and me. There never was.
3: Oh, Mrs. Manderson.
4: When Marlowe started to drive off, he heard the shot and drove back. My husband was dead, a suicide. He realized then what my husband had planned. He replaced the wallet and diamonds in the pockets, then borrowed the shoes for reasons you guessed. They were torn because Marlowe's feet were a little too large for them.
3: But you said you had seen Manderson at midnight.
4: I said I had heard his voice. Marlowe's a good impersonator. He was trying to protect himself and me.
3: Now, Mrs. Manderson, I couldn't have been that far from the solution.
7: You were even further away, Trent.
3: Why, Couples.
7: Manderson was not a suicide.
3: What?
7: I killed him.
3: This is too ridiculous.
7: I was out walking that night. I saw Marlowe drive off. Then I came upon Manderson just as he was about to shoot himself. I tried to stop him. We struggled. And during the struggle, the gun went off accidentally.
3: How could I have been so wrong?
4: I think I know why. Your talents must be better suited to reporting than the detective business.
3: My dear Mrs. Manderson, I couldn't agree with you more. This, I vow, shall be Trent's last case.

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0: Next week, we combine fact and fiction. The fact, the murder of Mary Cecilia Rogers. The fiction, Edgar Allan Poe's solution of that crime. The mystery of Marie Roget. Our star, Mr. Cornell Wilde. That's next week on Suspense. Suspense is produced and directed by Elliot Lewis, with music composed by Lucian Morowick and conducted by Lud Gluskin. E.C. Bentley's Trent's Last Case was adapted for Suspense by Oliver Gard. Featured in tonight's cast were Ellen Morgan, Joseph Kearns, Richard Peel, Gloria Ann Simpson, and William Johnstone. And remember next week, Mr. Cornell Wilde in Edgar Allan Poe's The Mystery of Marie Roget.
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And now, another tale well calculated to keep you in suspense. When a man stops by at your place of business for a little collection, it's usually because somebody is collecting from him. Well, let's find out who that collector is as we bring you Lieutenant Langer's Last Collection by George Bamber in just 1 minute.

0: Next time you want something to munch on, try Fritos. 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

0: Well, Bruno.
1: Lieutenant Langer.
0: It's been a long time.
1: I thought you had been transferred.
0: I was, Bruno. I was.
1: Then what are you doing in town?
0: Let's just say I came to look up an old friend.
1: About what?
0: A personal matter. Maybe we better go in the back.
1: Very well.
0: Looks like you're doing all right for yourself now.
1: Oh, I repair a few watches, make a few dollars on small loans. Now, what is it you wanted to see me about?
0: You know, Bruno, life in the sticks is bad. It's easy to get in a jam out there.
1: Come to the point. What is it you want?
0: $2,000.
1: What?
0: You heard me.
1: I won't pay.
0: Oh, yes, you will. Bruno, you've already got two previous convictions as a receiver of stolen goods. One more ought to send you away for a long, long time. Maybe until the day you die.
1: But I have done nothing. I've been straight since the time you let me go. I paid you $1,000 then, and you said you would forget about it. You would give me another chance.
0: That was then. This is now.
1: But I'm clean. You've got no evidence.
0: Bruno, how hard do you think it would be to plant some gems on a convicted fence?
1: Then I will fight. I will tell the judge everything I know about the bribe I paid.
0: Then it would be your word against mine. A cop against a convicted diamond cutter.
1: But from what I heard, your word isn't so good anymore. That's why you were transferred from special duty downtown.
0: All they had were suspicions. They couldn't prove anything on me.
1: Maybe I'm just the man they're looking for.
0: Listen, you...
1: Please, Langer, for myself, I'm not asking. I'm an old man. Money does not mean much to me anymore. It's my daughter. She writes me from California. She wants me to come and live with them. I thought if I took a little nest egg, maybe I could give it to them, maybe help to set them up in a little business.
0: Come on.
1: Please. I've worked so hard to go straight. It hasn't been easy. Give me this chance.
0: Listen, you think you've got troubles. The kind of trouble I'm in, if I don't have $2,000 by tomorrow morning, I might just as well forget about breathing. Now get me the money.
1: All right, all right. Only once a man is paid, you should leave him alone. Here you are. 1, 2, 3, 4, 5, 1,000, 7, 8, 9, $2,000.
0: And $200 traveling expenses.
1: I won't pay.
0: $300 for being reluctant.
1: Robbery.
0: Now look, you little runt.
1: Help.
0: You keep playing hard to get and I'll tear you apart with my bare hands.
1: Please.
0: Now, are you going to give me the money and keep your mouth shut, or do I have to get rough?
1: Yes. Just put me down. Huh? What's the matter with you?
0: Nothing. Get the money.
1: All right. Here you are. 1, 2, 3. Now leave me alone. Something is the matter with you. What is it?
0: It's nothing. I'll be all right.
1: Maybe you better sit down a minute. Sit till you feel better.
0: What, and have you robbed me if I pass out? I'd rather take my chances on the street.
1: Out! Out of my store, leech! Worse than a leech! I tried to help you and you called me names. Is there nothing left inside you? No decency, nothing?
0: This is a tough world, Bruno. Dog eat dog.
1: Out of my store, dog! Worse than a dog! You with your $100 coat and brown suede shoes! Out of my store! My only wish is that you should drop dead right before my eyes. Out!
0: With pleasure, you little crook. Bad. I can tell it's bad this time. I'll be all right. Just take it easy. Just take it slow and easy. It's happened before, and I was all right. Just keep walking. Take it slow till I get to the avenue to call a cab. It's getting worse. Feels like a hot bar inside my chest. Red hot. No. I've got to stop and rest. Lean up against something. There. That's better. My left arm feels numb. Now my leg. I can't move them. They're dead. I can't move at all. I can't walk. Help. Somebody help. Please.
2: Well, of course, I knew full well what she was referring to, but do you think she'd admit it?
0: Please help.
2: What?
0: Please help me. I'm a very sick man.
2: Paul, don't go near him. Can't you see he's drunk?
0: Please.
2: Look at him. He can hardly talk. He's so drunk.
0: Sick. Heart.
2: Don't let him touch you. He's falling. Falling down drunk. It's disgusting. You'd think the police would do something about this neighborhood. It's getting so I hate to walk through it anymore. Nothing but drunks and juvenile delinquents. Come on, Paul. Just let him lie there till he's sober.

0: just a moment, we will return for the second act of Suspense.
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0: right, mister?
1: No. My heart. I'm sick.
0: What's the matter with him, Chino?
2: I don't know. I think he's got a heart attack or something.
1: Help me. Please help me.
0: Well, what you gonna do, Chino?
2: I don't know.
1: Please.
0: Hey, look, he's passed out.
2: Yeah. Well, come on, give me a hand.
0: Well, what you gonna do, Chino? Well,
2: what you think we're gonna do? We're gonna help him.
3: Come on. Lift. All right. We'll take him downstairs to the clubhouse where he can lay down.
0: Oh, man, he's heavy.
3: Yeah.
0: He must weigh a ton.
3: Look, get your head under his arm and lift.
0: Yeah, all right.
3: Come on. Watch these stairs.
0: Yeah.
3: Easy now. Don't let him slip.
0: I got him.
3: All right. All right, now hold the door.
0: Yeah, I got all my foot.
3: Now. All right. Here.
0: He's...
3: All right, let him down on this couch. Hey, watch his head.
0: Yeah. Boy, he weighs more like a whale than a man.
3: Yeah.
0: Now, what you gonna do now, Chino? Call a cop?
2: Yeah, I guess so. Get his wallet so I can see who he is.
0: Yeah, okay. Hey, look at all this money.
2: Give it air.
0: How much you think there is?
2: I don't know. Must be $2,000 at least. Yeah, $2,300.
0: Well, what are you gonna do now, Chino?
2: I don't know. Just think of what we could do with $2,000.
0: Yeah.
2: Hey, we could own this town.
0: Yeah. Yeah, what are we gonna do with him?
2: I don't know. Let me think. What's it say inside his wallet? Nuts.
0: Well, what's it say?
2: He's a cop. How do you like that for all the lousy...
0: Well, what are you gonna do now?
2: I don't know. Well, for crying out loud, will you let me think?
0: Boy, I hate to give back all that money. Yeah, we could maybe buy a car or...
2: I got it.
0: What?
2: We're gonna get rid of him.
0: Now, look, Chino, I ain't gonna get mixed up in nothing, especially with no cop.
2: This ain't murder. Listen, now we strip his clothes and dress him in any old junk we find in the trash. Make him look like a bum. Then let somebody else pick him up.
0: Yeah, but this is a cop. I ain't gonna have nothing to do with no cop. They'll recognize him.
2: Ah, they won't. You seen his wallet?
0: What?
2: Yeah, look. It says he's attached to downtown someplace. Now, that's the beauty of the thing. When the cops in this precinct pick him up, they'll think he's just a wino. Maybe he froze to death during the night.
0: Yeah, but Chino, that's murder.
2: No, it ain't. We picked him off the street now, didn't we? We got a right to put him back there. We ain't doing nothing for him or against him. Besides, look at him. He's half dead.
1: They left me out here to die. Like a bum lying in the alley. I don't want to die that way. Please, don't let me die that way. Look at the snow coming down. Soft, white flakes melt against my face. So beautiful. I don't want to die. There's a street down there. I can see it. If I could only get to the street, somebody would see me. Nobody will see me here. Maybe if I try to crawl.

0: if I try to do any more, it'll kill me for sure. I can feel it in my chest. The whole area hot and numb. If I try any more, I'll tear it wide open. What was that? Bomb going through the trash. Help. Please help.
1: What's that?
0: Help.
1: What's the matter, Mark?
0: Help.
1: Oh, you had a little too much, huh? You got down and you couldn't get up.
0: Please help me. I'm sick.
1: Yeah, why? You're sick? Oh, I know all about that, Mark. Sick. Now, you talk about sick. I remember one time.
0: Help. Help.
1: All right. Always glad to help a pal. You. Oh, you're heavy, buddy. I'm afraid I can't do much more. Lift you up against this wall. You're too heavy. There. Ain't much, but at least your face is out of the gutter. You got a better slant on the world now. Yeah, I know. Don't look like much, does it, the world? But that's all we have. We got to make the best of it. Say, you wouldn't happen to have a little drop of what ails you, would you? Just a taste.
0: Oh, please.
1: Yeah. Well, you are the most ungrateful Jack I ever did see. A man goes to all the trouble of pulling you out of the gutter and you won't even share the wealth, which I see a bottle sticking out of your coat pocket. Plain as day.
0: Oh, I'm sick. Please help.
1: Take care. All right. God helps those who help themselves, as they tell us down at the mission.
0: Please, I'm very sick.
1: Oh, that's good. Just what I needed. Something to fight the cold. And you, how about you? You care for a snort?
0: No. Doctor, please get a doctor.
1: You don't need no doctor. What you need is a drink, you know. You sure you don't have any more on you?
0: Oh, please, doctor.
1: Now, wait a minute. Don't you go passing out on me. Well, maybe I just better have a look. You've been known to hold out on your friends before. Nothing. Not a dime. Not even a cigarette butt, even. Well, if we had something we could pawn, we could get some more with that, eh? But you don't even have a cigarette lighter on you. Nothing. Not a thing. Wait a minute. Those shoes. Those are mighty fine-looking shoes you got there, buddy. I know a place where I could get 50 cents for these shoes. Maybe even a buck.
0: What are you doing? Where are you going?
1: Now, don't you worry. I'll be right back. I got a bottle for these. I'll be right back. We share alike.
0: Please come back.

0: I'm close in here.
1: Oh, now, come on, Bruno. I brought you a fine pair of shoes. What'll you give me for them, huh?
0: Quarter, take it or leave it. Get out. They're closed.
1: Quarter? Look at these. These are fine shoes. I paid $30 for them, new.
0: You never bought a pair of shoes in your... Where did you get these brown suede shoes?
1: What do you mean? Where did I get them? They're mine.
0: Come on now.
1: Shoes.
0: I won't turn you in. You just tell me where you got them.
1: Yeah, well... What's it worth to you?
0: 50 cents for the shoes.
1: 50 cents for the shoes and $1 for the information.
0: $1 for both.
1: But I promise you won't turn me in.
0: I promise.
1: Well, I took them off a guy in the alley out back.
0: Quick, here's your money. Now show me where.

0: Well, so we meet again, Lieutenant Langer. Only this time you aren't so full of orders and throwing your weight around, huh?
1: Oh.
0: My only regret is that you don't still have the money you borrowed from me.
1: Help. Please help me.
0: I should help you after what you've done to me. That's very funny, Lieutenant Langer. Very funny.
1: Bruno, please. Please help me.
0: I've seen you start out, Langer, from an honest rookie to a cop on the take. And then you moved downtown and God knows how many people's lives you made miserable while you were assigned down there. Not that I have lived such a pure life myself, but at least I have been trying to go straight. Trying to change.
1: Please, Bruno. Please, one more chance.
0: One more chance for what? To come back and hold me up any time you want to? What do you think I am, stupid? Better I should see you die by inches than help you by raising my little finger for all the good you have done me or anybody else.
2: What have you got there, Bruno?
0: Huh? Oh, Officer Reardon, I didn't hear you come up.
2: I saw you from the light of your back door. I thought maybe you were having some trouble.
0: No. No trouble. But I'm afraid this man is, though.
2: That wino? Well, his trouble can't be cured. Just leave him there to sleep it off. He'll be all right by morning.
0: I think you had better call an ambulance. He looks like a very sick man.
2: He looks like a pretty drunk man, Bruno. Go on home. He'll be all right. Winos are more trouble than they're worth.
0: I don't think he's drunk. I think he's sick.
2: He's drunk, I tell you. You can see by just looking at him.
0: Please, Reardon. This man is sick. He has had a heart attack. If something isn't done quickly, he will die.
2: How do you know that?
0: He's a friend of mine.
2: I hear you're leaving us soon, Bruno.
0: Yes, tomorrow I take the plane for California. I'm getting out of the business for good.
2: Well, I want to wish you luck. And I want you to know I'll miss having you in the neighborhood. Been a big help to me around the neighborhood.
0: Well, if it's only doing something, if nobody did nothing, what would the world be?
2: I want to thank you just the same.
0: That's all right. You've been a good rookie, Reardon. I know you'll make a fine policeman.
2: And I want to tell you how sorry I was about that friend of yours. I'm sorry we couldn't get him to the hospital in time.
0: That's all right, Officer Reardon. Maybe things worked out for the best. After all.
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heard in tonight's story were Frank Milan as Lieutenant Langer and Murray Forbes as Bruno. Others in our cast were Frank Thomas Jr., Ginger Jones, Jack Grimes, Ian Martin, and William Mason.

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15: Suspense. Tonight, Autolite recreates the story of the first international automobile race. 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
16: 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Record-breaking crowds of enthusiastic visitors have seen the show since Saturday's opening, and before it closes Thursday, many more are expected to see this spring spectacle. And now, as a special treat for our visitors here at the Easter Parade of Stars Auto Show, and to you at home, Autolite has brought our cast and our star, Van Johnson, to the stage of the Waldorf's Grand Ballroom for the true and exciting story of the one and only auto race around the world. This famous race took place in 1908, just 3 years before Autolite developed the first two-unit, six-volt electrical system used as original equipment. But now, let's listen.
15: Van Johnson is appearing by arrangement with MGM, producers of the Technicolor musical Small Town Girl, starring Jane Powell and Farley Granger. And now, transcribed, Autolite presents Around the World, starring Mr. Van Johnson, hoping once again to keep you in suspense.
17: My name is George Miller. These are my opponents, Monsieur Bossier de Saint-Chaffray.
18: Enchanté. I am driving the Didion. My crew is also French. Vive le sport.
17: Lieutenant Hans von Koppen.
19: Driving a Protoss, a German car, as are my technicians. German.
17: Signor Anthony Scafolio.
20: Come sta. Italian, with my crew, with driver of the Zeus automobile.
17: The gentlemen you have met, and a couple of others who you will meet presently, who are riding with me, all of us are going to have a race in automobiles around the world. New York to Paris, by way of Siberia. It's 1908, Lincoln's birthday. A bright and sunshiny day, Times Square, New York, 10 a.m. I'm the driver of a four-cylinder, 60-horsepower car taken from stock, the Thomas Flyer. However this thing comes out, and I'm not offering any excuses, but in all fairness, you should know that the other cars have been built especially for this race. But the Thomas Flyer, anybody can go and buy one off the floor. The members of my crew are Montague Roberts, who knows about maps and motors, and Mr. Colby, correspondent for the Combined News Services.
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22: Hello.
23: Gentlemen, are you ready? All right, gentlemen.

0: Montague.
1: Yes, George.
0: How far is it to Buffalo?
1: We're only 50 miles from 43rd Street in Times Square, George, and running second. The Dione is still ahead of us.
0: I didn't ask you how we...
2: I'd like to make an observation, gentlemen.
1: About the rain again, Mr. Colby?
2: Yes, of course. As long as we're going around the world together, I don't think we should immediately exhaust whatever food of conversation we have in store for each other. I think the things at hand are the elements, for instance.
0: Please talk to us about the rain, Mr. Colby.
2: A prediction. Because of rain, one day an alert automobile manufacturer will produce a top attached to the body which can be lowered or raised, and a soul can sit in comfort and not be drenched like now. Mark my word.
0: Montague.
1: Yes, George.
0: How far to Buffalo?

0: Any observations about the mud, Mr. Colby? Mr. Colby.
1: He can't hear you, George. He slid down on the floor and back and pulled his raincoat over him and the rug and...
2: Shut up!
0: The French car. They're stuck in the mud.
1: Give it the gun, George. Oh, George, we could have passed them.
0: We can't just leave them sitting here. Hi, monsieur.
3: Stop. All of a sudden, no road. Only mud.
0: Oh, we'll give you a hand. Hey, you're really in there deep.
3: Your American mud is of a peculiar viscous quality. My men have not the strength.
0: There's some wooden planks in back of my car. You can lift the back end up and slip them under. Monty.
1: Sure.
0: Monty will tell your men what to do.
1: Hello.
2: Monty! Monty!
1: Be careful of Mr. Colby. He's on the floor thinking about the elements.
0: Well, how do you like it, monsieur?
3: Tell us for rain or mud. It is hot of it. Soon it will be buffalo. Tell me, buffalo, it is a nice place. You can get a hot meal.
0: Never been there, but I'm sure you...
3: Such a thing. It tells you...
0: Mr. Colby was saying a while back that someone's going to invent a top you can put up when it rains.
3: We French have already outmoded this proposed invention.
0: What?
3: Attendee, one moment. The invention of which there is no obsolescence. Cognac. Après vous, monsieur.
0: Well, thank you, monsieur.
3: A toast.
0: A toast.
3: To our men who are crazy enough to join us around the world by way of Siberia.
0: I'll drink to that. Here's the bottle.
3: Hold on to it, monsieur. Let's go. To your gallantry, monsieur. For the health.
1: Okay, George.

0: Oh, Doc.
1: I know it, I know it.
0: What have you got in that bottle, George?
1: Cognac.
2: 3 hours later, the rain stopped. Then a rainbow came. His name was Pat Kendall, and he was driving a team of horses. He helped us out of the mud. Then he led the way for us into Buffalo, still behind the French car. After Buffalo, Toledo, then Chicago. And we were a day ahead of everybody. Omaha, Cheyenne, Ogden. And we were 4 days ahead of the other cars. Down embankments, across desert, forging rivers, over flats and over hills. Then 60 miles outside of Ogden.
3: The tumbleweeds.
2: What about them, Mr. Colby?
3: I'm no mechanic, you know.
2: What about the tumbleweeds, Mr. Colby?
3: Riding over them the way you do.
0: We've already discussed that, Mr. Colby, when you were asleep. Oh, Mr. Colby.
3: Yes, Montague?
0: You're a correspondent for a whole syndicate of newspapers. Aren't you supposed to take notes of something? How can you do that when you sleep so much?
3: A good question.
2: Well, how can you do it?
3: I am a journalist.
2: So?
3: My dear Mr. Miller, when a journalist has seen one tumbleweed, he can close his eyes and imagine a vastness of tumbleweeds, hundreds of square miles of tumbleweeds, such as we are now negotiating. Wake me at the next town.
2: I'm afraid not.
3: Why not, Mr. Miller?
2: You are quite right about the tumbleweeds riding over them. They are liable to foul the transmission.
0: And that's why you won't be able to sleep, Mr. Colby. We're going to ride on the railroad ties.
3: Really?
2: Really. Besides, how do you think we're going to cross that river up ahead?
3: Why? What?
0: Oh, here we go.
2: How do you like riding on railroad ties, Mr. Colby?
3: I will.
0: George.
3: What?
0: I haven't driven since Cheyenne. Let's change places, huh?
2: There's a trestle up ahead.
0: I know. You're getting all
2: of
0: that.
2: On the other side of the trestle. If we go over into that river, I want it to be my fault, not anybody else's.
3: Mr. Miller, have you ever driven over a railroad trestle before?
2: No. Don't look so worried, Mr. Colby.
0: George.
2: Yeah, I hear it.
3: A train.
2: How far in back of us is it?
3: As near as I can judge, it's getting closer.
0: Hurry up, George.
2: What does that train expect me to do, drive into the river? How far now, Mr. Colby?
0: Mr. Colby.
4: He's on the floor again, George. Can't you go faster?

0: drive now, Monty.
1: Wait a minute. All right. Move over, will you?
0: Yeah.
1: Don't look at me like that, George.
0: Let's get out and see. I'll get under the car. Monty, come here.
1: What do you see?
0: I don't see any clutch shaft. That's one thing I see.
1: Oh.
0: Cracked right off. Where are we, Monty?
1: Under a Thomas Flyer in the middle of the desert.
0: Yeah. Mind if I ask you another question, Monty?
1: Go right ahead.
0: How far from a town? A good-sized town. One that would have a blacksmith.
1: About 30 miles. That way.
0: Well, let's get out from under here.
1: Oh, over there on the sand, George. The other part of the clutch shaft.
0: Uh-huh. We've got to get the part to a blacksmith.
1: There's no two ways about it. Somebody's going to have to walk 30 miles.
0: Somebody who's had a lot of rest. Mr. Colby! Mr. Colby returned 16 hours later. The blacksmith returned him in a wagon. Mr. Colby was sleeping in back of it. The clutch shaft was repaired, and the Thomas Flyer and the three of us were ready to go again, so we went. We arrived in San Francisco 12 days ahead of the other contestants. They gave us a cup, and we left for Seattle. When we arrived there, they gave us a cup. And according to the prearranged route, we loaded the Thomas Flyer on board a steamer and sailed for Valdez, Alaska. It was very cold in Valdez.
2: My word, it's cold.
0: Many people in Valdez had never seen an automobile before. And as a token for our achievement, they gave us a cup. They showed us a smaller cup which they were saving for the Frenchmen who were 10 days behind. On April 8th,

0: snowdrifts were piled from 3 to 12 feet high, we left Valdez for the Yukon and the Bering Straits, which were frozen over this time of year so we could drive straight to Asia. We were thankful for the foresight of bringing chains along, a new innovation, and thankful, too, for the efficiency of the motor of the Thomas Flyer at 20 degrees below zero. Headway was very slow. 3 days of it, and we only covered 22 miles.
1: Tundras.
2: What did you say, Mr. Colby?
1: Tundras. When you've seen one of them, you've seen...
0: Yes, we know, Mr. Colby.
1: It is bleak, isn't it?
2: George.
0: Yes.
2: If anything went wrong
0: Don't
2: here...
0: Don't think about it. Talk about something else.
2: The German car was in Omaha when we got to Seattle.
0: I know.
2: The Italians in Salt Lake City.
0: I know.
2: The French, these monsters.
0: We know all about that, Marty.
2: You say something, Mr. Colby?
1: I was just going to say that... What was that?
0: Get out of the car, quick! An ambulance! One!

0: You all right, Monty?
1: Yep.
0: Mr. Colby?
2: Look at the car. It's covered.
3: Let's start digging, boys. Can't get caught here.
2: Well, all our equipment's covered. The shovel.
0: Improvise, Mr. Colby. Use your hands.
2: Oh?
3: Hey!
1: Fellow in snowshoes. Wonder what he wants.
3: Hey there! Howdy.
0: Hello.
3: You the fellas driving an automobile around the world?
0: That's right.
3: Where's your automobile?
0: Under the snow. We had a little
3: snow slide, eh? Have them around here all the time. Well, I'm glad I caught you fellas.
0: Oh, we are too. We could use
3: They sent me out from Valdez to find you. Got something to tell you.
0: Tell us?
3: You fellas are gone the wrong way.
0: Wrong way?
3: Rules of this race have been changed. You don't go through Alaska. Can't be done anyhow. The Bering Straits don't freeze over.
0: What?
3: Here and there, they turn to mush, but they don't freeze over. Never have.
0: Then what are we supposed to do?
3: Go back to Seattle. That's all I know. Automobile in Alaska. That don't make no sense at all. Well, come on, I'll give you a hand. Dig you out. I hope this little side trip didn't lose you boys the race.

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1: This is Harlow Wilcox speaking again for Autolite and the colorful Easter Parade of Stars automobile show in the Grand Ballroom of New York's Waldorf Astoria Hotel. 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In the balcony overlooking the ballroom is a 38-piece band of the Women's Army Corps. In rooms surrounding the ballroom are special action displays dramatizing the latest engineering advancements of the automotive industry, as well as special exhibits featuring outstanding accomplishments of our armed forces. Autolite is proud to be a part of the great automotive industry and to have contributed to the development of today's fine cars. Autolite serves the greatest names in the industry. Tonight, in the climax to the second annual Autolite Family Salute Program, Autolite is privileged to salute distinguished members of the Autolite family whose cars are on display at the Easter Parade of Stars automobile show and to salute their dealers throughout the world for our many years of close association.
0: And now Autolite brings back to our soundstage Mr. Van Johnson in Elliot Lewis's production of Around the World, a story based on fact and well calculated to keep you in suspense.
2: This is George Miller again. I'd like for you to hear a few comments from my opponents in the round-the-world automobile race. Senor Anthony Scafolio.
3: I wish to tell you how much I enjoyed the trip by boat from Seattle to Yokohama. The fact that we come in 12 days behind Americans to Seattle was due to an oversight by a navigator.
2: Thank you, senor. Now, Lieutenant Hans von Koppen.
4: This is not possible that we arrived 6 days behind the Americans to Seattle. However, we are happy to be in Yokohama.
2: Monsieur Bossier de Saint-Chaffre.
5: What does it matter that the Americans waited a week for us? The wine on the boat to Yokohama was deplorable.
2: We arrived in Yokohama on May 10, 1908. All the cars were unloaded by sampan since there were no docks. All the contestants rested, saw the sights, and learned to eat with two pieces of wood which are called chopsticks. During the short time we were there, the student among us, Mr. Colby of the newspaper syndicate, learned a few Japanese words.
6: Biru is beer, obasan is woman, kawaii is pretty face, genki desu is I am happy.
2: Our stay in Japan was pleasant. All of us drove to Kobe and were loaded onto a boat, and we sailed for Vladivostok, arriving there May 17. The race to Paris was resumed, except for the Italian car, whose crew liked the ocean voyage so much that they were last seen sailing for the Mediterranean. From Vladivostok to Harbin, a refueling point, we arrived ahead of the Germans, but the French beat us by half an hour.
5: Hello, Miller. Hello.
2: Hello, monsieur. Well, you beat us.
5: The race is yet to be won.
2: Have you refueled?
5: A moment ago. I saw your car, so I thought to wait to bid you adieu.
2: Yeah, well, adieu.
5: And to save you some time.
2: Oh?
5: There is no more gas to be had at the fueling station.
2: What do you mean, no more gas?
5: My American speech is not at the best. I do not know how else to say it. Let me think. How else can I say it? Isn't I have it? I have bought all of it, all of the gasoline, in order to cross the bigness of Siberia. So, there is no more gas. Adieu. Hello, my brother.
6: I must say that was rather unsporting.
2: Marty, go ask the man if he has any more gas.
5: Right.
6: You have no idea what I shall do when we finally get to Paris.
2: What are you going to do, Mr. Colby?
6: I shall lodge a protest with the Rules Committee.
2: Forget it.
6: Anyhow, I don't think I like Siberia very much.
2: Well, you're going to see a lot of it, Mr. Colby. It's the biggest country...
7: But George!
2: What about it, Marty?
7: No gas.
2: was Monty in his charming way who got the gas. There was an army outpost in Harbin, the army of His Imperial Majesty, the Tsar of all the Russias. Monty introduced himself and his charm at the officers' club, and in a little while introduced a variation on the game of poker known as Spit in the Ocean, American money against the Tsar's gasoline. Monty won. Proposed maneuvers of the Harbin outpost of the army of His Imperial Majesty, the Tsar of all the Russias, was delayed for some time. We headed into the wilderness of Siberia. How far to the lake, Monty?
7: I figure Lake Baikal is about 50 miles away.
8: If we miss the boat that crosses it, we'll lose 2 days.
7: We're well aware of that fact, Mr. Colby.
2: Don't worry about it. We'll be there tomorrow morning for sure.
8: Unless the French get there first, or the Germans.
7: I haven't seen the Germans, but we passed the French.
8: I'd like to remind you that we should not cross our...
2: What's that up ahead?
7: Voices.
8: People on them. In such a locale, they're known as Tartars.
7: They formed a line, George. You better slow down.
8: Tartars are direct descendants of Genghis Khan. History tells us that Genghis Khan put 2 million people to the sword. The hobby of these people is beheading strangers.
7: They're on to the teeth, George.
2: Let's go out and talk to them. Hi there! You try it, Marty.
7: Hello?
2: Mr. Colby, have you ever had occasion to learn Tartar talk? Mr. Colby?
7: Here he comes, George. He must be 7 feet tall.
2: Hello, Chief. We're just riding through. We're on our way to St. Petersburg. You talk to him, Monty.
7: Oh, what do I say?
2: Oh, something charming.
7: Nice country you have here, Chief. George.
2: You like the horn, Chief? Monty, give him the horn.
7: Sure.
2: He'll only be a minute, Chief. Hurry up, Monty.
7: Yeah. Here you are, Chief.
2: Oh, now, wait a minute, Chief. That's the wheel. We need the wheel. Blow the horn, Chief. Here. Isn't that nice? Our crossing of the rest of the Siberian wastes was remarkable only in Mr. Colby's remarking that we hadn't seen the French car for a long time. As a matter of fact, we never saw the French again. We lost only a few minutes at Omsk when we had to stop to let the Trans-Siberian Railroad train go by. Just before we were ferried across the Volga River, we passed Lieutenant Koppen and the crew of the Protos automobile. We were now in the lead. We arrived in St. Petersburg on Thursday, July 23. We were the first to arrive, and there were festivities in our honor.
7: What a reception.
6: My word.
9: In the name of His Imperial Highness, Tsar of all the Russias, I welcome you to St. Petersburg.
6: We're very glad
9: to... And in full recognition of your remarkable achievements as the first to cross the motherland by automobile, I have been commanded by His Imperial Majesty, Tsar of all the Russias, to present a token of our admiration. Boris, the cup. Here. Take.
2: In the name of the Thomas Flyer Corporation of Detroit, Michigan, I am proud and happy to accept the cup. Mr. Colby.
6: Yes, Mr. Miller.
2: Put this cup with the cups.
9: And now a toast. Boris, the glasses. Here, gentlemen. Take. Boris, the vodka. To His Imperial Majesty, Tsar of all the Russias.
2: To Teddy Roosevelt, President of the United States of America.
7: George, over there, the Protoss.
8: Lieutenant von Koppen. The Germans.
2: Thank His Imperial Majesty for us. We've got to go.
9: First, a toast. Boris. To Her Imperial Majesty, Tsarina of all the Russians.
7: To the Rough Riders.
2: We're in a race here, you know. We've got to...
9: Boris. To St. Petersburg. A jewel in the crown of His Imperial Majesty, Tsar of all the Russians.
2: We've really got to go.
9: Drink.
7: To Detroit, Michigan.
9: Now let there be music and the festival and dancing. Boris.
2: Sixteen precious hours. We couldn't get away. We tried to, but we couldn't. Finally, at 6 o'clock in the morning, we left St. Petersburg. From there to Berlin, where we were told that the Protoss car was a half a day ahead of us. That was on July 24. We refueled and went on. The roads were better and we made good time. Hanover, Dusseldorf, Cologne, across Luxembourg and into France. Very good time, but still trailing the Germans in the Proto's car. Then into Reims, still behind the Germans. And the next day, on the morning of July 30, we were outside of Paris. Just outside of Paris.
7: George, look, the Proto's.
2: Yeah. Hurry. What do you think I'm trying to do, Mr. Colby?
7: That's a boy, George. We're gaining.
2: Mr. Colby, throw everything out of the car.
8: I was about to suggest that.
2: Oh, do it.
8: Yeah.
7: We're gaining, George. We're gaining.
8: The cops, too, Mr. Miller.
2: The cops, too. Hey, von Kampen, what kept you? Where have you been?
10: You'll have not come yet. You'll have not.
2: I can't hear you, von Kampen.
7: There's the finish line, George.
8: All those people. My word.

We won. We came in first. We drove from New York to Paris, almost 14,000 miles in the Thomas Flyer automobile. Our total running time was 88 days. We averaged 152 miles a day over all kinds of country in every sort of climate. We climbed mountains, forded streams, drove through mud and traversed sandy deserts. We won the New York Times $50,000 first prize, and we had our pictures in every paper in the world. But mostly it was a tribute to our automobile. We proved something. An American stock car circled the globe. And we're not anybody special. Anybody can do it.

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0: Next week, the story about a man who dreamed of someday having all the money he would ever need, and one day found a way to make his dream come true. It's called The Great Train Robbery. Our star, Mr. Fred McMurray. That's next week on Suspense.

Suspense was transcribed and directed by Elliot Lewis, with music composed by Lucian Moravec and conducted by Lud Bluskin. Around the World was written for Suspense by Morton Fine and David Friedkin and was based on fact. Featured in the cast were Alan Hewitt, Ted Osborne, Larry Haynes, Steve Roberts, Danny Occo, and Cameron Andrews. And remember, next week, Mr. Fred McMurray in The Great Train Robbery.

0: A tale well calculated to keep you in suspense. In a moment, Act One of The Sin Eater, written especially for Suspense by Bob Corcoran. 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
1: Extra margin. 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

0: can't know for sure. Leastways till death comes after him. Rearing up sudden-like, striking a man down.
1: You're just gonna sit there reading of the book.
2: How is he, Ma?
1: Same as he was, Jesse. So near being dead, I swear he slips across the Black River. And then his terrible fear brings him back again. Luth, I asked you. You just gonna sit there?
0: I figure praying for him ain't just sitting here.
1: Praying ain't no good for him, and you ought to know it.
0: What you expect me to do?
1: I expect you to let him die.
0: He knowed what he is doing all these years. You can't put it on me. Now, when it's time to pay
1: him... Don't talk so. He's got the burden, not you. He's looking to lay in the ground while his soul walks in torment through the great gray world for all eternity, or burns in hellfires of damnation. His pain's so terrible, fierce. I see it staring out of his eyes like an animal in a trap. Death would be a mercy for any man, but he can't let himself die. Not yet, not like he is.
0: Each of us owes God a debt. And no man can pay for somebody else.
1: If only Isaac was here, he'd know what to do.
0: Isaac ain't one of us no more. He went down the mountain. He went forth from Gilead. Left us and our ways behind him.
2: We was to ask Isaac for help, he just spout the law at us ever which ways.
1: Got to do it ourselves. Got to do it right now.
0: Do what?
1: You got to go some other ways. You and Jesse here.
2: What for, Ma? What are me and Pa supposed to do?
1: You'll set someone, so's your grandpa can die. Someone ain't afeared like other folks around here. Someone ain't kin, so we'll let him do it.
0: But who? Who are we to fetch?
1: I don't care who. Someone, anyone, who can take his heavy burden.
0: Well, what if we don't find someone?
1: You got to. Jesse's most a grown man. Between you fetch someone.
0: Well, what if they don't want to come?
1: Make

0: beautiful, isn't it, Lucille?
1: If I... to that eye of the beholder line.
0: Oh.
1: Now I know what they mean by God forsaken.
0: Too bad the scenery doesn't include some attentive young men.
1: Oh, don't start that again.
0: Oh, I'm sorry. I didn't mean it. I'm just a jealous old man with a young and too beautiful wife.
1: And a vivid imagination.
0: You're quite right. This will be good for both of us. Weak among these hills, among simple people, away from all the strains of... you know, I became a teacher because I thought it would be the peaceful life.
1: I guess we both got fooled.
0: Oh, now, what's the matter with him? He has more than enough room to pass.
1: It's a police car.
0: Well, why is he waving me to stop? I wasn't speeding.
1: Maybe he wants your autograph. He was smiling.
2: Howdy.
0: Well, good afternoon. Anything wrong, officer? I'm sure I wasn't going too fast.
2: No, sir. I just wanted to check was you all right, not lost or nothing. And not many cars ever use this here back road.
0: Oh, I see. Well, no, we're not lost. Just taking a drive through these hills. My name is Reed. This is my wife.
2: Pleased to meet you, Mr. Reed. And you, ma'am.
1: Hello.
2: Kind of dangerous, but the road's not so good.
1: Are the natives friendly?
2: Yes, ma'am. I come from around here myself.
1: I can see that you're friendly. Can't you, James?
0: My wife has a quaint sense of humor, officer.
2: Yes, sir.
0: Are there any communities near here?
2: Communities?
1: Nests of natives, unspoiled and undiscovered. Oh, you see, officer, my husband is a specialist in folk music. Ballads, that sort of thing. He's still hoping to come across some tunes that Carl Sandburg missed.
2: That's so, ma'am?
1: Foreigners, isn't that what you call us?
2: Yes, sir. If I was you, Mr. Reed, I'd keep right on driving along. Headed right like yours should bring you into Piree. That's the next town, bit after dark. It's where I'm headed now.
1: You make it all sound dangerous, officer. Don't you think you'd better drive along and protect us?
2: It's an easy thing to scoff, ma'am, when the sun's shining. You take my advice, Mr. Reed, and drive right on into Piree. I don't recollect ever hearing any ballad songs like you say around here.
0: Oh, well, thank you, officer. We'll do that.
1: Bye.
3: You figure they seen us, Paul?
4: Of course not. Can't no one see us. Way this tree comes down.
3: We got us a perfect hidey hole, ain't we? She's sure pretty, ain't she, Paul? The way the sun slants off her hair, sort of like gold.
4: Jezebel, all that paint on her face. Come on, let's go.
3: We going to fetch him, Paul?
4: We going to fetch one of them into hell.
5: No need for you to be beholden to me. Me and Jesse here admired to take you folks.
0: Oh, well, they say it's just back in the hills a bit.
5: Yep, just short piece. Old Granny Seaman, she's always singing them things. What'd you call them?
0: Ballads.
5: Yeah, that's it. I know she'd be proud to sing them for you.
0: And you say no one else, like us, I mean, ever came here to hear her?
5: No, sir, we're sort of out of the way, you might say.
1: This will be one in Carl Sandburg's eye. Does your friend talk?
5: Ain't my friend, ma'am. He's my boy, Jesse. He talks real good when he's a mind to.
1: Is that so, Jesse?
0: Well, now you're going to start on that boy.
1: Boy? He's taller than his father.
0: Now leave him alone.
1: Of course. What do you take me for? Reminds me of that officer. But better looking.

0: I can't see a thing except this road and precious little of that. Let's go back.
1: What's the matter?
0: Oh, I don't like it. That's what's the matter. Where are they taking us? For all you know, they could be getting ready to shove us off a cliff.
1: Oh, please. An officer knew what he was talking about. The sun set, and it's not so easy to scoff.
0: All right, I'm scared. I admit it. Now, will you turn around, please?
1: Well, well. You are frightened. Of course, my dear.
2: Something wrong?
1: My wife doesn't feel well. I'm afraid we'll have to turn back and put off our visit till another time.
3: It's only a little piece further.
1: I'm sure it is, but you'll have to forgive us. Thank you for your kindness.
2: You come all this way. Seems a shame to stop now.
1: Yes, but my wife...
3: She looks fine to me.
1: However she may look, she doesn't feel... Now, really, there's little point in talking about this. If you'll move your mule aside so I can turn around... Didn't you hear what I said?
2: We heard, mister.
1: Well, get out of the way. I don't want to hurt that animal.
2: Nobody's hurting nothing. Listen, you make me. Now, this scattergun says that you do like I say.
1: Now, please, we...
2: Get out of that car.
1: What if we refuse? You can't kidnap us like this. We'll be missed. Yes, a police officer was talking to us just before...
2: He won't bother us none. You won't be the first that's disappeared in these hills. You come along right now, like we say. We won't hurt you none. Nothing will. Nothing. That's in this world.
0: Oh, I can't walk another step.
3: We gotta keep up with him. It's just over that rise ahead.
0: You seem like a nice boy.
3: I ain't a boy, I'm a man.
0: Yes, well, I can see that. Let me lean on your arm.
3: Mm-hmm.
0: Yeah, that's better. You won't let anything happen to me. Say you won't. I'm young. You know how that is, don't you? Well, it's different with my husband. Oh, won't you tell me what it is?
3: How come you married an old man like that?
0: Promise me you'll protect me. Will you promise me?
4: Hurry up, Jesse.
3: I promise.
0: What's that? That hole?
3: Ain't a hole, it's a grave.
5: Get on up here, Jesse. Time's almost run out. Real fancy lady.
0: Where's my husband?
5: Old as brass, ain't you? Maybe we'll change that. Come in the house, Missy.
1: Now, don't be afraid, Lucille.
0: What do they want?
1: All right. You force us here against our wills. Why?
2: You ever hear tell
5: first
2: of a...
5: First, we let him know we got someone. Let him rest easy. Let him pick the one he wants it to be, so's he can die.
0: What is she talking about?
5: In here. Grandpa? Grandpa?
2: Maybe we're too late.
3: No. See his hands moving and fingers.
5: Grandpa? Ah, that's right.
6: You have...
5: Open your eyes. Everything's all right. All right, see? Luther and Jesse got someone. Hold up the lamp so he can see him, Jesse. See, Grandpa?
0: I can't stand this.
2: Come here.
5: Which will it be, Grandpa? You show us, and that one it'll be, I promised you. Then you can drop off nice and easy and peaceful.
2: Like son, Grandpa. The man, the woman.
5: The woman looks like it wouldn't make much of a never mind of her.
3: The man, he's pointing to the man.
5: So be it.
3: It's all over. He's dead.
5: May the good Lord have mercy on his soul.
3: Amen.
1: Amen. Now, Perhaps you'll tell us what you want me for.
2: Yeah. Us folks through these hills come from Wales. Leastways, our old folks did. They brought certain ways with them. Ways that seem strange to others. You ever hear tell of sin-eating?
1: Well, it's some kind of superstition, isn't it?
5: In these hills, it's a belief. It's true, just as true as sin.
2: It's one way sure a person can go certain to heaven. It's this way. Person goes sure to heaven by having all the sins he's been guilty of transferred to somebody else willing to have them.
1: And that someone is the sin eater?
2: You're wise not to mock. That person is a sin eater. At a death, the corpse is brought out of the house and laid on a bier. Then a piece of bread is brought out and delivered to the sin eater across the corpse, and he eats it. Then a bowl of ale, which the sin eater drinks off in a draft, after which he is given a bit of silver money. Then and there, he takes on himself all the sins of the dead and freed him of them from walking the wide world or burning in hell.
0: And that old man in there, he was one of these sin eaters?
5: Longer than anyone around here can remember.
0: And this is what you dragged us here for? This is what he's supposed to do? Eat bread and drink ale and take on the sins that the old man was afraid to die with.
1: Lucille, please. I'm sorry.
5: She's afeard, I reckon. She's got a right to be. She comes so close to having sins done days and years before she was born, waited onto her soul.
2: It was too much for the old man when time came. That's why we had to get you. So he could die knowing he'd be free of them because of a sin eater who'd come after.
1: But what if I refuse?
0: Refuse?
2: You seen that grave out yonder. That'll hold both of you if you don't hold Grandpa's share of his sins.
0: Of course he'll do it. Now tell them you will.
1: The wages of sin is death. You offer me death. Either way.
0: Of all the ridiculous mumbo-jumbo I ever heard of, I mean, after Freud and his friends, who believes in sin and eating them? These hillbillies are just too much. Jim? Jim, are you listening to me? Jim?
1: Uh-huh. Look, Lucille, I must get away somehow. I don't care what you say, I won't take the slime from that old man, the foulness, the filth. Perhaps if I was younger or stronger, if I knew less or more, Look, I'm going to try to run into the trees, and then I'll...
0: No, he's watching. He's got the gun. And if you got away, what about me?
1: He likes you. He likes you. I saw it. Just like all the other strong young men. Oh, I'm sorry, Lucille. I didn't mean that, but please talk to him, will you? Ask him to let us go.
0: He won't.
1: Well, try! Try! For God's sake, try!
5: All right. I'll try. You poor old man.
0: Jesse? I want to talk to you.
4: What do you want, miss?
0: Oh, just want to talk to you. I'll bet all the girls around here like to do that. Don't they, Jesse?
4: Got no gals around here. Leastways, not grown ones.
0: Like me.
4: I never seed one like you. Gold hair, smell like flowers.
0: Jesse, you like me, don't you? I like you.
4: Reckon I do. You make me feel fun is all I know, different.
0: Jesse, let us get away, my husband and me, now before the others come out.
4: That's what the sweet talking's for, so you and him can run.
0: Well, if I was alone, I wouldn't want to leave. But look at him, poor old man, you see? He's afraid.
4: He'd ought to be afraid with what he's going to do, what I'm going to make sure he does.
0: Your grandfather died happy. That's the main thing, isn't it?
4: Don't care if and he was happy or not. I hated him. Just a mean old man full of sin.
0: Then let us go.
4: No. Ma feels different about him. He was her pa. Besides, time them sins was got out of here, one way or t'other.
0: Would you want me to be a sin eater?
4: Of course not. You heard me talk up in there for you.
0: But don't you see? When we're gone from here, my husband will force me to take them away from him. Just the way you mean to do it now. Please let us go so he won't force me later. You could come to Pyrie then. I'd wait for you. You and I could...
6: Jesse, it's time. Come lend a hand.
0: Please, Jesse.
4: Don't you worry none, man.
5: Stand over the corpse.
1: No, do like she says. I won't. You can't make me.
4: You do it! Now, you just stand up here nice-like. She told me how you treat her.
1: Don't hit me again. Don't hit me.
2: Eat this piece of bread.
1: Yeah.
5: Drink this here ale.
1: You'll let us go, but...
2: Now take this here silver quarter. Take it. You earned it.
5: Put it in your pocket. Now repeat after me. For these things given me.
4: Say like she said.
1: Yes. For these things given me.
5: I take on all the sins.
1: I take on all the sins.
5: Of this soul departed.
1: Of this soul departed.
5: So help me God.
1: So help me God.
2: Leave him alone, woman. He just fainted. Get in the house. Come morning, we'll take you down the mountain. Take care of him, Jesse. Me and Ma will take care of your grandpa.
5: He is at peace now.
0: Where's my husband?
5: Outside, if you want him.
0: Jim? Jim!
4: Don't need to be affaired, ma'am. Ain't nobody gonna hurt you.
0: Where's my husband? Jim! Jim!
4: He can't hear you, ma'am. Well, you'd have shot through the whitey world.
0: What?
4: I said I'd protect you.
0: What? Why are you digging?
4: Grandpa's grave's already used, making him another.
0: No.
4: You'll like it here. Peaceful and quiet. With me. You like me. Said so in the moonlight. I asked Ma, and, well, she said we can have Grandpa's room.
0: Stay with you? Here?
4: You said you'd wait for me and Pyrie here or there. What's the difference?
7: Hello?
4: All them sins safe underground where they can't never hurt you.
7: Hello?
4: Hold on. It's Ezek.
0: Help. Help, officer. He killed my husband. They brought us here. He wants to make me stay.
7: Easy, ma'am. Easy.
0: Thank God you've come.
7: When you didn't show up in Pyrie, I come back to see. It wasn't but one turnoff since I found your car. Easy.
0: Arrest him, officer. And there's another one. His father. Kidnapping and murder.
2: What in tongue control the hollering back?
0: Look out.
2: What do you want around here?
7: Oh, I'm just listening to Miss Reed here.
2: Don't pay her no never mind.
7: Well, she was saying...
0: Don't talk. Arrest them.
7: You hear that? She wants me to arrest you and Jesse, Pa.
0: Pa?
2: What for, son?
7: Oh, says you kidnap her and kill her husband.
2: She's a liar. She come here to live with Jesse.
0: The police will come. They'll find me.
7: I'm the police, ma'am. I'm also kin to these folks. Seems like I'll be kin to you. My brother Jesse will do right by you.
0: No.
7: Appears like you wandered into the wrong nest of natives, don't it, ma'am?
0: Jesse!
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8: 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Heard in tonight's story were Jim Bowles, Ethel Everett, Herb Duncan, Ivor Francis, Rita Lloyd, Doug Parkhurst, and Guy Repp. Sound patterns by Walter Otto. 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
5: You can't say we haven't been warned. From cradle to the grave, we are piously advised that the love of money is the root of all evil. We are urged to be moderate in all things, and we are reminded of the futility of greed by aphorism and fable. But it doesn't do much good, for there seems to be a little larceny lurking in the best of us, and one place where it's sure to show is at the roulette table around which the action of our story revolves tonight. Listen. 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
10: Joe?
11: Yeah, Daphne?
10: Look at this story about savings bonds in the paper.
11: Yeah, what about it?
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11: Why not? 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
10: Uh-uh.
11: You're not convinced?
10: Mm-mm.
11: Why not?
10: No salesmanship.
11: No salesmanship? 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
10: So?
11: So what?
10: That's what I say. 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
11: Now, look, Daphne, if millions of Americans are convinced that saving bonds are their best investment, not only financially, but for the future of their country, what the heck is bothering you?
10: Well, I think they could sell a lot more with salesmanship. 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
11: Oh, boy.
10: Or maybe savings bond pay good, like an investment should.
11: Daphne.
10: You get a lot to like in a savings bond. Interest, earnings guaranteed.
11: Wow.
10: Well, did I sell you?
11: Yeah, but I forgot what it was you were selling.
10: Savings bonds.
11: I'll take 100.
10: Oh, Joe.
3: And now, Winner Lose All, starring John Lund. A tale well calculated to keep you in suspense.

0: Las Vegas, the sucker city, the land of the money cow. And in my pocket, I had a permit to milk it, a system to beat the wheel. But first, I had to convince one of the farmers tending the cow that I wasn't going to take too much. And that wasn't going to be easy. After about a week of nosing around, I decided on the place I was going to hustle. The owner was a guy named Carlin, Walter Carlin. And he wasn't doing as well as he wanted to, but then, who is?
1: Come in.
0: Mr. Carlin?
2: That's right. Who are you?
0: My name is Bob Richards. I've got a proposition for you.
2: Goodbye, Mr. Richards.
0: Now listen to me for one minute.
2: I said goodbye, Mr. Richards.
0: But I want to give you something for nothing.
2: Nobody ever gave anybody something for nothing.
0: I will. Guaranteed.
2: All right. You got 1 minute. Make your pitch.
0: When was the last time you had a spread in the New York Times?
2: Ah, come on, son. Quit playing. This is a small place compared to the joints out in the Strip.
0: And you're not only small, but your business is way off. Isn't it, Mr. Carlin?
2: I said I'd give you a minute to make a pitch, not to discuss my business.
0: That's part of my pitch. I can put this place on the front page of every newspaper in the country.
2: Keep talking. You have 30 seconds.
0: Okay. I've got a system for roulette.
2: Oh, come on.
0: Oh, I know everybody's got some kind of a system, but I got one that'll win. Now, the only trouble is, when a house finds somebody's got a winning system, the table's closed after a while, or the betting's limited. Now, here's my pitch. You let me win
2: $200,000. $200,000?
0: Let me finish. You let me win $200,000. It'll take about a month to 40 days. All I want for my share is 50 grand in cash. And you've got yourself $1 million worth of publicity.
2: You expect to walk in here, take 200 grand out, then return 150 when you're finished? I wouldn't even trust myself to do that.
0: I didn't expect to take the 200 grand out. Now, that's too tempting.
2: Huh?
0: The house can keep my winnings for me until such time as I decide to quit, which in this case will be 200,000.
2: I don't know.
0: Remember those two college kids and what they did for that joint in Reno? And they only went for a couple of weeks and a few grand.
2: You're sure your system works?
0: What do you care? If it works, you're in. If it doesn't, I lose my own dough.
2: All right. On one condition.
0: Name it.
2: Stretch it out to 2 months and you got a deal. I can really use that kind of publicity.
0: Okay.
2: When do you want to start?
0: Tonight.
2: Fine. Oh, just one more thing, Richards.
0: Yeah?
2: Be a smart boy. Don't try anything that might get you into trouble.
0: Well, the only thing that could possibly get me in trouble is your 200 grand. And how could I possibly get my hands on it? See you later, Mr. Carlin. After I finish this trick here, honey, we'll head for Rio, Buenos Aires, Monte Carlo, the whole circuit. Everywhere we go, we'll pick up a bundle like this one.
3: Oh, Bobby, you are the clever one.
0: Well, naturally, I picked you, didn't I?
3: Bobby.
0: Yeah?
3: When do we get married?
0: As soon as I turn this trick.
3: Well, why not now?
0: Because I want the South America trip to be a honeymoon. Okay?
3: Okay.
0: Well, I gotta get going.
3: Maybe I'll drop in later and watch you.
0: No.
3: Well, why not?
0: Stay out of there. I don't want anybody to know about you.
3: Well, what's the matter? You ashamed of me?
0: Oh, of course not. But I want them to think I'm a lone wolf. It's safer that way.
4: Be there, baby. Be there. 24, Blackie.
5: Hey.
0: That'll cost you 1,080 bucks, Dodie.
4: Yes, sir, Mr. Richards. You've got a real hot streak going. A real hot streak.
0: Well, that's it for now, Stoney.
4: Be back tomorrow, Mr. Richards?
0: Why not? This first week is only the beginning.
4: Double zero green.
0: Pay me. I guess I'm just lucky, Stoney. Just lucky.
6: Here are the figures for the week, Mr. Carlin. You want detail or a quick rundown?
2: Just a quick rundown.
6: Okay. This is for the third week of operation since the kid came in with his system.
2: Mm-hmm.
6: He's into the house for about $83,000.
2: Got it.
6: In that same period, our gambling gains have doubled. The bar is 500% over, and see right here, the morning business is almost triple what it was 4 weeks ago.
2: Mm-hmm.
6: Oh, there's another magazine crew coming in to do a layout this evening, too.
2: Well, take care of them. Give them everything they want and don't let them spend a dime.
6: Uh-huh.
2: It's cheap enough for the publicity we're getting.
3: Is that you, Bobby?
4: Yeah.
3: Hi. How'd you do tonight?
1: Oh, not bad. $9,000.
3: How much is that altogether?
4: About $170,000.
3: Oh, then another week or so and it's over.
4: Annie, it's over as of tomorrow night.
3: What do you mean?
4: I'm taking it. All of it. Tomorrow night.
3: But what about your deal with Carlin?
4: Deals are for suckers. I know how I can get away with all of it. But you've got to help.
3: Oh, Bobby, I'm scared.
4: It's nothing to be scared of. Now, if you want to help me, say so now. If not, you'd better pack.
3: Well, sure, I'll help, but I'm scared.
4: All right. Now, I want you to buy a good used car tomorrow.
3: Well, why? We've got a car.
4: Will you stop arguing and listen to me?
3: Sure, Bobby.
4: Okay. Now, you leave here at 9:30 tomorrow evening. 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

0: Going to bet this one, Mr. Richards?
1: Huh? Oh, yeah. 20 on black, 10 even, and 10 on the first 12.
0: Thank you. All bets down. Here we go.
2: Hiya, Bob.
1: Oh, hiya, Wally. I'll be with you in a minute. By the way, I want to introduce you to Mr. Carlin. He owns this place. Mr. Carlin.
3: Yeah?
1: This is Wally Campbell of the National News Service.
4: Oh, how do you do?
5: Hello, Mr. Carlin.
0: 8, black even.
1: Well, I guess that does it.
4: Taking a break, Richards?
1: No, Mr. Carlin. No, I quit.
4: Huh?
1: I figure the house owes me exactly, with what I have here, 2, 3, 350, exactly $179,550.
4: But
1: I want the croupier to have $550, so that leaves a round figure of $179,000.
4: Well, look.
1: I want it in cash, and I want it now. Wally, you can start taking pictures anytime now.
5: Yeah, all right. Hank, come on over here and set up, will
4: you? Stoney, the table is closed.
0: Yes, sir.
4: What are you trying to pull, Richards?
1: I'm not trying to pull anything. I just want my money, that's all.
4: Why, you lousy double-crossing chiseler, I'll take...
1: Wally, over here, will you?
5: Yeah, what do you want?
1: Mr. Carlin wants to make a statement.
4: Huh?
1: Go ahead, Mr. Carlin, make a statement.
4: Well, I really don't have much to say except...
1: Except this proves that your wheels are completely honest. Isn't that right, Mr. Carlin?
4: Yes, that's right. And Mr. Richards here proved it.
1: Yeah. My money, Mr. Carlin? Where's my money? In cash?
4: Stoney?
0: Yes, sir.
4: Get $179,000 from the cashier.
0: Yes, sir.
5: Now, look, the two of you stand in front of the wheel by that pile of chips there, will you? No, a little to your right, Bob.
1: Here?
5: Yeah, that's it. That's fine.
4: You sure you know what you're doing, Richards?
1: I knew when I came here.
4: I won't quit looking, you know that.
1: Sure, but you won't find me.
5: Now, look, pick up a handful of chips, Mr. Carlin, and give it to Bob, will
4: you? I'll find you.
5: Yeah, that's right.
1: I wouldn't bet on it.
5: Yeah, that's fine.
4: I would. In fact, I'm betting $179,000 on it.
6: In a moment, we continue with the second act of Suspense.
7: The Evolution of a Medal. In 1847, during the war with Mexico, Congress established a citation award for conspicuous service by members of the United States Army. This was the Certificate of Merit, strictly for Army enlisted men. In 1891, almost a half century later, non-commissioned officers became eligible to receive the certificate. No medal went with this award until 1905, when a coin-shaped medal in bronze bearing a Roman eagle was approved and adopted. The suspension ribbon was vertically striped in red, white, and blue. In July 1918, Congress abolished the Certificate of Merit, replacing it with the Distinguished Service Medal and the Distinguished Service Cross. The medal is awarded for exceptionally meritorious service to the government, while the cross is reserved to honor extraordinary heroism in connection with operations against an armed enemy. Before the Certificate of Merit was discontinued in 1918, 1,211 enlisted men had received the award. Given in recognition of gallantry in action or exceptionally meritorious service during time of peace, the Certificate of Merit retains an important place among America's historic medals.
6: And now, starring John Lund, Act Two of Winner Lose All.
1: It was easy. Almost too easy. I found myself with $179,000 done up in a nice gray canvas bag like they use in the bank. Now all I had to do was meet Annie, change cars, and I had it made. Annie. Annie's a nice kid. A $50,000 type kid. Not a $179,000 type. But for now, I needed her, for now. Maybe later I wouldn't.
8: Is that you, Bobby?
1: Yeah, it's me.
8: Oh, boy, I began to get worried.
1: Well, I'm here, and I'll get going.
8: Is everything okay?
1: I said let's get going.
8: All right.

0: I'm getting into the back seat. I'm going to stay down on the floor. Drive easy and legal, and as soon as we're on the other side of town, let me know. Till then, don't say anything and don't look back. Just drive.
1: His car was found north of town, about 5 miles out. I guess he got into another car there.
2: Well, then where'd he go?
1: Name it and you can have it. Tonopah to Reno, Barstow to L.A., Berdoo to El Centro to Mexico.
2: Mm-hmm. Well, what do we do now?
1: Find him. Nobody suckers me, nobody. Call the boys in Reno, Carson City, Frisco, L.A. Tell them I want Bob Richards. Tell them I want him bad. And alive.
3: Bobby? Bobby? Hey, Bobby boy, where are you? Bobby! Hello?
4: Yeah, hello. This is the Apex Travel Service. We're calling Mr. Richards to confirm his reservation for one on the 855 Transpolar Flight 358 to Paris.
3: Pardon me?
4: Mr. Richards, his reservation for tonight.
3: Oh, for two?
4: No, for one.
3: I said, for who?
4: Oh, Mr. Richards.
3: What room did you want?
4: 214.
3: Well, this is room 212. You got the wrong room.
4: No, I'm sorry.
3: Oh, Bobby boy. Bobby boy, what a rat you are.
5: Annie. What are you doing here? I told you to stay in your own room.
3: Yeah, but I got worried.
5: About what?
3: About you.
5: Oh, I can take care of myself. Now, hello. Yes? Yes. Right. Thank you.
3: Who is that?
5: The airport reservations desk. Confirming our reservations for tomorrow's flight to South America.
3: Tomorrow?
5: Yeah, 9 a.m. Now go back to your room and I'll see you on the plane tomorrow. I'll wait till the last minute before I board. Just playing it safe, you know?
3: Bobby, where's the money?
5: In a brand new suitcase stashed in one of those 24-hour lockers at the airport.
3: You don't miss a trick, do you?
5: I can't afford to, honey. Now be a good girl. Run along. I'll see you on the plane tomorrow morning.
3: So long, Bobby.
5: So long, Annie. See you tomorrow.
3: Yes, Bobby. Tomorrow. Operator, I want to make a person-to-person call to Mr. Walter Carlin in Las Vegas. Yes, that's right, and please hurry. Why did you have to be such a rat, Bobby?
6: In a moment, we continue with the third act of Suspense.
7: We have together ample capacity in freedom to defend freedom. This is NATO, the North Atlantic Treaty Organization. In addition to the obvious military organizations and commands of NATO, civilian council committees under the International Staff and Secretariat are constantly at work coordinating political affairs, information services, economic matters, production, logistics, scientific affairs, civil emergency planning, and financial problems concerned with the maintenance of this vast and vigorous alliance. The United States of America is a part of NATO. You should be aware of and alert to the objectives and programs of the North Atlantic Treaty Organization.
6: And now, starring John Lund, Act 3 of Winner, Lose, All.
8: Say there, pardon me, but is this Customs Gate 21?
9: Yeah.
8: Are you taking the Transpolar?
9: Yeah.
8: Business?
9: Combination.
8: Uh-huh. Say, it's a nice suitcase you have there.
9: Thanks.
8: I'll bet you it holds a lot of money.
9: What's that?
8: Might even hold $179,000.
9: Why, you...
8: Right now, you're lucky. Don't stretch it. Get on that plane and you're dead.
9: What do you want me to do?
8: Now, that's your business. Just don't get on that plane.
9: You want me to go back to Vegas, don't you?
8: Well, now, sir, that's up to you.
9: And if I don't?
8: That's up to you, too.
5: Let me in, quick.
3: What's the matter, Bobby? You look pale.
5: They found me.
3: Who found you?
5: Carlin. I don't know how, but he found me.
3: Where'd they find you, Bobby? At the airport?
5: Yeah, they found me. What did you say?
3: They found you at the airport, didn't they, Bobby? Getting on the Paris plane, just as I told them to.
5: Why, you
3: Mr.
5: dirty...
3: Carlin was very glad to know where to find you. $5,000 glad.
5: I'll break your neck.
3: No, no, you won't, Bobby. Mr. Carlin sent me a bodyguard, too. He's in the next room. Of course, he isn't as clever as you. But what good is clever? Do something clever now, Bobby. Better give Mr. Carlin his money or bang, you're dead.
5: You got a bus that goes to Mexico?
1: Not direct. You change at San Diego for San Isidro, and you get a bus San Isidro to Tijuana.
5: Fine. How soon does it leave?
1: About an hour. 11:55 p.m.
5: Okay, give me a...
8: Bang, you're dead. Get on that bus and you're dead.
5: Leave me alone!
8: Like I said, don't stretch your luck.
5: Taxi! Taxi!
10: Where do you want to go, mister?
5: Take me to Las Vegas.
10: Hey, that's more than 300 miles. Cost you a bundle.
5: I don't care what it costs. It's not my money.

0: Well, here it is, Carlin. I spent about $1,000.
1: No, Bobby boy, I don't want it this way.
0: What?
1: Not this way.
0: Well, then how?
1: Go downstairs to one of the roulette wheels and start playing.
0: What, with your money?
1: That's right. But don't bet more than $50 at one time. You got a system, lose with it. Lose the whole 178 grand.
0: But that'll take months.
1: That's right, Bobby boy. Months. But think of the publicity I'll get.
2: 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Supporting Mr. Lund in Winner, Lose All were Rita Lynn, Lou Merrill, Eddie Marr, Jack Crucian, and Sam Pierce. 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

0: Suspense. Autolite and its 96,000 dealers present Mr. Joseph Cotton in Blood Sacrifice, a suspense play produced and edited by William Spear.
1: Hap, me boy, here's one that'll rattle the ivory between your ears. 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
2: You caught me with my brains down, Wilcox.
1: Glad to hear you admit it, because the Autolite Stay Full battery is known from coast to coast as the battery that gives 70% longer average life as compared to batteries without Stay Full features. And this is proven by tests conducted according to SAE life cycle standards.
2: You're absolutely right, Harlow.
1: Of course, you're always right with Autolite.
0: And now, with Blood Sacrifice and the performance of Joseph Cotton, Autolite hopes once again to keep you in suspense.
3: Scene, his dressing room. Gary, his arm through mine, his great beautiful voice purring assuringly in my ear.
4: It's wonderful, Johnny, wonderful. 200,000. Why, they didn't pay that for Gone with the Wind. You're a success, boy. A success.
3: A success. And well on the way towards being rich. On the marquee above the theater in lights, Garrick Drury in Bitter Laurel, and then in slightly smaller lights by John Scales. New clothes, best food, a fashionable hotel, new and fashionable acquaintance. And I owed it, every bit of it, to Garrick Drury. Everyone said that, everyone except Gary. We'd just finished seeing the men from the motion picture company. Gary had been charming, courteous, thoughtful, protecting my royalties, protecting his rights. And finally, they were gone. Walters, Gary's valet, came into the room.
5: Anything else, Mr. Drury?
4: Not tonight. I'll pick you up in the car at the stage door at 5 minutes.
5: Yes, sir.
4: I'm going to see Mr. Scales through his taxi. Sure I can't drop you anywhere, John?
3: No, no, quite sure, thanks.
4: Glad to, you know. Oh, Walters.
5: Oh, yes, sir.
4: Bring along that play of young, Ruggles, Buggles, you know who I mean. I promised Fanny Taylor I'd read it, but, well, it's perfectly useless, of course. We'll be playing Bitter Laurel for another 2 or 3 years yet. Eh, what, John? Well, come along. 5 minutes, Walters.
5: Yes, sir.
4: Now, look here, John. Don't you worry about this movie deal. I've handled these characters before. Before! Listen to that, John. Wonderful sound. The empty theater. The empty, echoing, endless theater. John, you know what?
3: Sure. There's a play in it. In the last scene, the actor dies in the empty, endless theater, pouring out his death on 8 pages to the ghosts of all the audience who didn't realize how great he was.
4: Alone. His wife's gone to,
3: Hollywood.
4: Perfect. Well, what are we waiting for, Johnny? I'll put you in your taxi, you go home and write it, bring it to me tomorrow night. We'll fix it, and there we are.
3: I can read the notices now.
4: They're sensational, aren't they?
3: Garrick Drury does it again, actor's death scene, draws bravo.
4: Sir Garrick Drury, maybe. Well, come on, we'll get you on your way.
6: Good night, Mr. Drury. Thought your performance was exceedingly fine tonight.
4: Thank you. Good night, Scotty. Waters will be right out, you can lock up.
6: Good night, Mr. Drury, Mr. Scales.
3: Good night, Scotty.
4: Well, listen, it's raining. There's a cab stand right at the corner. We make a run for it. John, look out! John, are you all right?
7: I don't know. Knocked the breath out of me. My side. How about you? You all right?
4: No.
7: Here, let me help you. Bye.
4: You are hurt.
7: No. Just jarred up a little. No broken bones. Gary! Oh, my Lord. I picked myself up from the curb where the car had thrown me when it hit us. My side hurt and my head reeled, but Gary... saw him stagger out from the other side of the car, saw the jagged pane of broken glass in the store window, saw the bright spurts dyeing the pavement crimson where Gary's right hand clutched his left arm. A policeman came running toward us.
8: Here, what happened?
7: It's Mr. Drury, officer. The car skidded over the curb, then knocked him through the window.
8: Here, let's have a look now.
7: Mm-hmm. Oh, catch him, he's going faint.
8: They've got him now. Oh, no wonder. He's got an artery. Oh. Hey, you, call an ambulance, get a doctor. This man will bleed to death if we're not quick. Are you all right, sir?
7: I hurt the side a little, Saul. I feel a bit faint, but I'll be all right.
8: Good. We've got to stop this bleeding here. Now, help me. You put your hand right here. That's right. Yeah. Now, squeeze hard.
7: Yes.
8: And keep on squeezing.
9: You
8: over there. Come on, give us a hand.
9: Right.
8: I'll take his head. You take his feet now.
9: All right.
8: Easy, does it?
9: Up.
10: What happened? Mr. Drury.
7: It's been an accident. Walter, here. Come, give me a hand.
8: Hang on to the artery now.
7: I'm trying to now.
10: What is it, Mr. Skeffy?
7: Accident. Mr. Drury cut an artery. Here. There's a couch. Mr. Drury's dressing room off. So right around this way.
10: What's the matter? What happened to the light? Turn off the light.
7: He fainted, Gary.
10: Oh, I see.
8: All right. Here on the couch. Easy now. Down we go. Now, you, get an ambulance and a doctor.
10: All right. My left arm, ain't you? You suppose I'll lose the use of it? Well, it's lucky it's the arm in the play, isn't it, John? I can always go on playing Keith. Always. The rest of my life.
7: My play. All the rest of his life.
10: Oh.
7: It was the blood. I began to be sick. The officer took his strong hand and gripped the artery in Gary's arm above my own shaking fingers.
8: Okay. Now, you look peaking. Lie down, Mr. Scales. Let me hold that. Now, you, help rig up a tourniquet. Well, Walters, whatever your name is. Hey, will someone try to get a doctor?
10: Just call for the doctor. There's no one on emergency. Everyone's out, and so are the ambulances.
8: Then call a private hospital. This man is bleeding to death.
7: Bleeding to death. This was the end, was it? No doctor on duty, and Garrick Drury bleeding to death. Then I came to. I'll find a doctor. But it was 40 minutes before the doctor finally came. 40 minutes while Garrick Drury's life seeped out from the improvised tourniquet. The doctor sat down his bag and took one look.
8: We're still trying to get hold of an ambulance, Doctor.
11: Oh, never mind. We couldn't move him now anyway. There's only one thing to do. Give him a transfusion right here. Yes. Well, first, we'll make a decent tourniquet. I'll test his blood for type. Oh, by the by, wait around, all of you. I have to find someone among you with type of blood that matches his.
7: Gary lay on a couch behind a screen in his dressing room.
11: I say, we'll take...
7: There was a plate on the table, one with a border of pink roses from which, during rehearsals, we'd often eaten hasty sandwiches. Now, there were four round blobs of red on it. Blood. Two blobs of mine and two of Gary's valet, Walters. Behind the screen, Walters was blubbering with grief while an intern arrived at last for the ambulance, was murmuring fearfully.
12: But, Doctor, I can't find his pulse.
11: You can't. But, wait a minute. Here, you idiot, let me see. Yes, of course, here it is. But we must hurry or we'll be gone. Steady now, Walters, steady. We know you love him. We're doing all we can. Now, let's go look at those tests. The important thing is to give a transfusion as soon as possible.
10: Oh, let me give it, sir. I'll give my life for Mr. Drury. Let me give the transfusion.
11: No, please. We'll see. I've already told you Drury's blood is type 3, very difficult. Can only give him a transfusion from someone of his own type, or a type 4 universal donor. Anything else would be like giving him prussic acid. I only hope that you or Mr. Scales will do. We'll have to make sure. All right, now let me see.
7: The doctor bent over the plate, pouring liquid out of vials onto the red drops. I stood where I'd been standing when he put the blood onto the plate before the intern's voice had cried out.
12: Doctor, I can't find his pulse.
7: Walters and the doctor had plunged around the screen to where Gary lay unconscious. I watched while the doctor finished with the vials. Then he picked up a grease pencil from the dressing table and drew a line across the plate, cutting it in half. Then with the pencil, he marked the side on which I stood with an S and the side on which Walters had stood with a W.
11: Now we'll be sure of which is which. It will take a few minutes to see if there's any agglutination. Oh, let's hope. That's all we can do is hope.
7: And he disappeared once again behind the screen.
3: It was then that I noticed the one rose on the border of the plate which had been blurred in the firing. I'd noticed it before many times. I've noticed it today in the last few minutes, looking stupidly at it, as you do at such things. But before the doctor had marked it, before he and Walters had gone running behind the screen, then hadn't the blurred rose been on the left, my left? But now it was on the right. Might Walters, in passing, have brushed it and turned it around? I stood and stared at the tiny pool on the side marked W. Little hard purple crystals were beginning to form around the edges. I looked at the side of the plate marked S, my side, supposedly. The blood was clear and bright. But what if the plate had been turned around? And the blood on the other side was mine. It was mine that was forming little purple crystals. I stood staring at the plate as the doctor came around from behind the screen.
11: Now, let's have a look at this. Hmm. Well, looks as though we're in luck.
5: Is it mine? May I give him the transfusion, sir?
11: Sorry, old man. Not unless you want to murder him.
5: Oh.
11: No, but Mr. Scales here, it looks as if he were that useful animal, a universal donor. All right, Mr. Scales, let's make ready.
3: What?
11: You're it, Mr. Scales.
3: There's something I ought to... I ought to mention that...
11: You're not frightened, are you?
3: No, not that.
11: There's no danger from giving a transfusion, you know, to a donor, that is.
3: No, I'm not frightened,
11: Doctor. Then come around here and let's get busy. We haven't much time.
3: Doctor, I...
4: Hello, John, old fellow.
3: Gary.
10: What's this? Final curtain?
3: Oh, don't be silly.
10: Such a rotten exit. Dying, Egypt. Dying.
3: Oh, yeah. Not dead yet, not by long shot.
11: Now take off your coat, please, Mr. Scales, and roll up your sleeve.
10: Rotten exit. Rotten break for you, too, John. I have to close the play.
3: Close the play. Close the play. I'm ready, Doctor.
11: Yes, to be sure. Now sit down, dear. Hold still. You'll hardly notice this. Make a fist.
3: Like
11: tight.
3: Fist?
11: That's it. Maybe feel a little dizzy for a minute afterward, but in an hour, you'll be as right as rain.
3: That's all right.
11: Now still. Ah.
3: Yeah.
11: Not bad, was it? Lie back. That's right.
10: Good old John. Give me... Lord, what a publicity story this will make. Playwright at actor's bedside gives blood to save famous star's life.
3: If he had kept quiet, if he'd only... It might not have been too late then. But then I knew that I would never tell the doctor. I would never tell anyone. I would only wait and see. The revulsion, the contempt, the hatred that had been caged up in me for that smiling, posturing ape on the couch leaped now, clawing at the bars, howling for revenge.
11: Going all right, Scales?
3: Yes. Yes, perfectly. Thank you, Doctor.

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2: But I'm right, too, Hap, because you're always right with Autolite.
0: And now, Autolite brings back to our Hollywood soundstage our star, Joseph Cotton, in Blood Sacrifice, a tale well calculated to keep you in suspense.
3: I lay back there on the chair in the dressing room. The doctor had been right. There was no pain about it. I could feel little tinglings as the blood said goodbye to my body on the way to inhabiting the much bluer veins of a distinguished actor. No, no, I felt nothing. Only a gentle warmth after a while and a lovely serenity. And with it came little visual effects inside my closed eyelids, a kaleidoscope like they use in films to dissolve into flashbacks. That was it. Yes, I was having a flashback. I hadn't wanted to send the play to Gary in the first place, but I was new in London, and good old George Philpotts, who was handling me, said he had a hunch about it.
4: Everything to gain, my boy, nothing to lose. May as well try, you know, can't get hurt trying.
3: Oh, Lord, George, Gary Drury, it's just not his kind of play. It's a tragedy, a bitter, cynical, disillusioned tragedy.
4: Well, he just may like it, you know. I'll send it along over to his hotel. We'll see.
3: I'd never met Gary until then, and of course, this tremendous charm of his, this flashing, winning, infectious, incomparable style of the man, when you talked to him, you were lost. And he did like the play, at least he said he liked it.
5: Oh, yes, wonderful idea. Very strong. Perhaps a little grim, but then these are grim times. Of course, there are one or two things that'll need touching up, and we may have to make a change here and there. There's never been a play produced that didn't have to have a certain amount of rewriting during rehearsal. You understand.
3: But I didn't understand. I was still too bewildered to understand. And the man had this fantastic charm and had used it. Before I was out of his office, I'd signed a contract giving me a very pretty share of the royalties and Gary the right to make any reasonable changes he might deem necessary to the script. Reasonable changes. During rehearsals, we'd sit halfway back in the theater and...
5: Oh, John, I've been thinking.
6: Yes? The cocktail scene in the first act bothers me. Somehow it seems out of character.
3: What do you mean?
6: Keith wouldn't have acted that way. He'd have been shocked and hurt and angry at the change in his fiancée. He'd have denounced her and left the party. Wonderful scene, huh? And then at the very end, Keith rolls up his uniform tunic with all the decorations on it and lays it under his head for a pillow and lies down on the bench. Just a minute. Oh, a wonderful curtain line. He said, I rest upon my laurels. Wonderful. Can you write it, boy?
3: You're not serious.
6: Of course I'm serious. Now, look here, Johnny. This is your play. I'm only conservative.
3: But that's not the play, Gary. It's all out of key with the rest of it.
6: Oh, yes, that reminds me. I've been a little bothered about the ending, too. Of course, very dramatic, of course. But just at this time, it seems in a little bad taste. Don't you think?
3: The play, altered, butchered, finally opened. We sat up waiting for the morning papers, and then they came. I read them, and I wanted to run away and couldn't. The voices of the critics saying to the public,
7: this broken back play is only held together by the magnificent acting of Mr. Garrick Drury.
8: Saccharine as it is, bitter laurel provides a personal triumph for Mr. Garrick Drury. nothing in the play is consistent except the assured acting of Garrick Drury.
9: Mr. John Scales has constructed his situations with great skill to display Mr. Drury in all his attitudes, and that is a sure recipe for success. We prophesy a long run for Bitter Laurel.
3: And run it did. There was no stopping it. I caught myself wishing Garrick Drury would die or lose his looks or his voice or his popularity so that the whole thing could be buried and forgotten. Well, now, perhaps he was going to die. I watched the blood from my veins fill up the container. I thought of the blurred rose on the plate that might have got turned around. I heard Walters still complaining about something. I listened to the doctor.
4: Oh, blood won't do at all, Walters. Lucky for Mr. Drury that Mr. Scales was around. Good man to have around. Universal donor. Blood mixes with all types.
3: But was it my blood or Walters that mixed with all types? I didn't know. I couldn't be sure. Yet somehow I was sure that the plate had been turned around, and that would mean that if the doctor used my blood for a transfusion, it... What was it he said? It would be like giving Gary prussic acid. It would be murder. No one would ever know. The doctor might guess, but he would never dare speak. It would be put down to his own negligence. He came over to me and looked at the level in the container and nodded his head approvingly and turned to Gary again. I felt myself pulsing and drifting like a man dozing in a snowdrift.
5: Good evening, Florrie.
10: Oh, good evening, Mr. Drury. Looks like rain, don't it?
5: It does indeed. But then we can't complain. Well, John, you must let me run.
10: Here, sir. Take a flower.
5: Thank you, Florrie. The show must go on, you know.
10: Bless you. Oh, good evening, Mrs. Scales.
3: Florrie, let me have a carnation.
10: Yes, sir. 2 shillings, sir.
3: Mm. Here you are.
10: Send it on for you.
3: Oh, thank you.
10: It's wonderful about your play, Mr. Scales. It's been a wonderful run. But then Mr. Drury does know how to pick them.
3: Yes, yes. It looks as if it might run forever, doesn't it?
10: No matter what he's in, they all come to see him. Not that yours isn't a wonderful play. Mr. Drury gave me a ticket for the second night.
3: Oh,
10: he's always so thoughtful.
3: Oh, what'd you think of it?
10: I thought it was lovely. I cried ever so. When Mr. Drury came back with only one arm and found his fiancée with that other fellow at the cocktail party.
3: Exactly.
10: I will rest on my laurels. It was a beautiful curtain line you gave him there, Mr. Scales, and the way you put it over.
3: Yes, there's no one like Drury to put over that kind of line. Good evening, Florrie. Oh,
10: good evening, Mr. Scales.
3: Bitter Laurel. Oh, good Lord, Molly, Sheridan, hello. It's good to see you. It's been months.
11: Look who's here. New York's rising dramatist.
3: Oh, no, don't. Have you seen it? I sent you tickets.
11: Yes. Kind of you to think of us in your busy life. Yes, we saw the show.
3: Oh, I know. But like a fool, I signed a contract without a controlling clause, and by the time Drury and his producer had finished knocking the script around, there wasn't...
8: John, it's a shame.
3: Now, look, let's forget the play and go have a drink together, shall we?
8: Oh, sorry, Opa. We have to think of our reputations, you know. Good night, John. Come along, Sherry. John... John, it was a good play. How under any circumstances could you have let them do this to it? Come along, Sherry.
11: Good night, John.
3: Yes.
8: Good night.
3: Good night.
4: Ah, fine. Almost full quart. That ought to do it. Feel all right, Mr. Scales?
3: Yes.
4: Good. Now we'll throw you out of here and go to work.
3: The doctor ushered me out of the room onto the stage. I saw him disappearing around the screen with a flagon in his hands as I closed the door. Just as I thought. There were the reporters waiting. I sat down. I felt weak. Not right at all.
12: Mr. Scales. Mr. Scales, how is he?
3: Yes,
12: will he live, do they think?
3: Well, they think he may. They're giving him a transfusion.
12: Oh, with your blood. Oh, what a story.
3: No, please don't use that.
12: Oh, yes, we know how you feel, but after all...
3: I'm just doing what anyone else would do. He was my friend. I owed him everything.
12: Well, of course, but you're a hero. You don't know how people feel about Garrick Drury.
3: Don't I?
12: Oh, incidentally, Mr. Scales, we hear you sold the screen rights to the play.
3: Oh, no, not yet. It was... Well, we'd been talking it over tonight. But if anything happens to Mr. Drury...
12: You mean we won't sell, huh?
3: If anything happens to Gary... Bitter Laurel will never be performed again. My hands were wet and cold, and I could feel the perspiration running down my back. My head was light, and I seemed to be walking on air. The voices of the reporters were distant and indistinct. I felt the sudden need to lie down, to rest, sleep. And the door to Gary's dressing room opened, and I saw the doctor standing there. His face and his voice were blurred.
13: Scales, I... Will you come, please?
3: What is it?
13: He's complaining of a pain in his back. He did almost immediately. We started the transfusion. He's asking for you.
3: Of course.
13: I don't understand. We all did our best. So much hemorrhage, shock, cardiac strain. It's always a gamble, you see, when the operation is left so late. Sometimes there is a particular idiosyncrasy. I should have preferred a direct test, but that's no good if the patient dies while you wait to make sure.
14: Mr. Drury. Oh, Mr. Drury.
15: What is? Where's Bran?
13: Oh, his son.
3: No, he's understudy.
14: He'll be here in a minute, Mr. Drury.
15: They're waiting. Bran. Fetch Bran. The curtain must go up.
13: Oh, I don't understand. Yes, he's dead.
14: Why did he die, Doctor?
13: Blood transfusion, but I don't understand it. Mr. Scales is a type 4 universal donor. Still, there are sometimes personal idiosyncrasies.
3: I caught Walter's gaze and followed it. He was staring fascinated at the plate, which still stood on the table.
14: The rose. That one there that smudged from the firing. I remember noticing it. Was originally on my right. Now it's on my left.
3: Ridiculous.
14: You did it. You turned the plate around because you knew that my blood would save him and that yours wouldn't.
3: Oh, don't be a fool, Walters. I lost everything by his death. Why should I want him dead?
14: You hated him. I've known. I've seen it all the time. Because of the plate.
3: Walters.
14: You killed
3: don't
14: him.
3: Don't be a fool. Too fantastic. What coroner? Coroner's jury? Oh, no. What coroner?
16: It happened. There. The roaring in my ears, the spastic constriction of my stomach. The room began to teeter and whirl. I staggered toward a chair. I could hear the doctor faintly slow from a long, long way off.
13: What's the matter? Easy now. It's shock.
16: No. Here, my... My side, where the car hit me.
13: Where? Show me.
16: Just here.
13: Good Lord, man. Why didn't you tell us? You're hurt. Walters.
14: Yes, sir.
13: Tell them to bring in the stretcher from the ambulance. Quickly, man.
14: Yes, sir.
16: It's ironic. When the car hit me, it was an injury to the spleen. The spleen, think of it. So you see, all the time I was giving Gary blood for a transfusion, I was bleeding to death inside myself. Ironic, isn't it? Death from shock and loss of blood. They gave me a transfusion, too. Too late. But I wouldn't have to die, they said. I would have lived if I hadn't given my blood to kill Garrick Drury.

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1: And now, another tale well calculated to keep you in suspense.
2: In medieval times, in order to tell a tale of unmitigated horror and suspense, troubadours had to tell of the doing of witches, of werewolves, and ghosts. But today, all that's changed. With the coming of science, nobody believes in werewolves anymore. And beside our electronic computers and nuclear energy, the shades of ghosts pale and fade. The setting of tonight's story is here. The time is now. And the most important member of the cast is you. Remember that. Remember that, then, as we listen to Tonight at 5:55 by George Bamber.
3: Chairman, something I'd like you to consider before we proceed any further.
4: Chairman?
5: Yes, sir.
4: What time do you have?
5: 17:30 hours, sir.
4: Make that read 17:32 exactly.
5: Yes, sir.
4: Take up a position of guard outside the door and lock it. No one is to enter or leave this room for the next 25 minutes under any circumstances. Is that clear?
5: Yes, sir.
4: Silence, gentlemen. Quiet, please. Quiet. We have a very urgent matter before the committee. One which we must make a recommendation on as quickly as possible. I have in my hand an official communique that just came over the wire 5 minutes ago. In effect, it is an ultimatum. They have given us 30 minutes to surrender or be destroyed.
5: What?
4: Well, this is it, gentlemen.
6: What are you talking about?
4: We either surrender or die. This is the showdown. According to this cable, either we agree to throw ourselves open for occupation, or they promise to unleash a barrage of intercontinental missiles such as the world has never seen. As it stands now, we have less than 21 minutes and 30 seconds in which to decide what to recommend to the executive. Our time runs out at 5:55.
7: I don't believe it.
4: There it is. Read it for yourself.
7: Let me see that.
6: Yes, it's true.
7: I still don't believe
4: Gentlemen,
7: it.
4: Gentlemen, this is of essence. Time. We must decide what we're going to do and do it quickly.
8: Have our forces been alerted?
4: Yes. The executive office issued a top priority alert as soon as the wire came in. At this moment, all available aircraft are taking off armed with missiles carrying nuclear warheads. At our missile bases here and overseas, crews are standing by ready to go into countdown. Of course, everyone thinks it is a routine practice alert to avoid panic. But they are fully armed and will attack in earnest the minute he gives the word, should we recommend it.
8: Then by all means attack. Attack now while we still have a chance.
4: Mr. Williams, this advisory group was formed because the decision to attack was considered too grave a responsibility for one man to take upon himself. If we recommend attack at all, it will only be by common agreement. Yes, Dr. Harris.
9: I hesitate to point out that any such attack without first being attacked would be against policy and tradition.
8: Their wire is essentially the same as an attack.
9: A mere telegram is hardly the same
8: thing. Dr. Harrison, the days when one nation assaulted another by throwing an army at the coastline are over. In modern warfare, a nation can be completely wiped out in 30 minutes. We must attack now while we have the advantage.
6: May I point out that some reports indicate that they have a missile superiority of 3-1?
8: Reports have been wrong before.
6: But if they are right and we fire 100 missiles and cancel one of theirs for every one of ours, that would still leave 200 missiles for them to answer with.
8: I'm not talking about sheer number of missiles. I'm talking about bases. The more bases we destroy, the fewer missiles they have. I know of cases where they have as many as 20 missiles stockpiled at one base.
6: Suppose we knocked out a base for every one of our missiles. Reports indicate they still have twice as many launching pads as we.
8: Intelligence is not infallible. I personally can recommend several occasions in the last war when they grossly exaggerated.
6: Well, I believe they're more reliable than your actual...
4: Please! Now, this cannot degenerate into a mere clash of personalities. If we're to decide anything, it must be done quickly and without emotion. Mr. Tice, do you have anything to add to what's been said?
10: Yes, I wonder if I might use the phone.
4: Hmm? Why?
10: I'd like to call my wife. She's in Washington, and it is most certain to be one of their key targets. If I warn her now, she could jump in the car...
4: I'm sorry, no.
10: But in 20 minutes, she could be well clear of the blast area.
4: Mr. Tice, I have been instructed to keep this information within the confines of this room. For the simple reason that others would feel exactly as you. Each person would have one other he wants to tell. In no time, the highways would be jammed with speeding cars. And in the panic to escape, the traffic fatalities alone would be incalculable.
10: But this is my
4: wife! If it would make you feel any better, Mr. Tice, I could have had my own family in a plane headed for another continent. But I resisted that temptation. We're all in this together.
6: Aren't you going to tell the people?
4: They will be told in time.
10: Yeah, but they must be told now. All they want is a chance to escape.
4: You can't escape nuclear warfare by running.
6: Some of them could. Maybe not all, but some of them would.
4: Gentlemen, surely you're not so distraught that you've forgotten the basic facts of nuclear warfare? Certainly some will escape the immediate blasts. Most of those living in the more desolate parts of the country will. But they will still have to survive radioactive fallout. The only ones who will survive both blast and fallout will be the ones with underground shelters. And there will be 20 minutes from the time the first missile appears on our early warning screens until the first impact. Plenty of time to warn the people with shelter to go to it and not give panic any more time to wreak destruction than it already has. Gentlemen, the people will be warned. Shall we proceed?
9: All those people just sitting there, waiting.
10: My wife. My poor wife.
4: We have exactly 17 minutes until 5:55. Shall we proceed?

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2: I still say attack now while they don't expect it. The more we destroy now, the less they can hurt us later on.
3: The American people will authorize the use of their armed might for nothing but retaliation.
2: If we don't attack now, there can be no retaliation.
3: We'll have plenty of time before the missiles arrive.
2: By that time, it won't matter anymore.
4: Gentlemen, please. And we're not going to accomplish anything with heated argument. Before we became embroiled, I believe Dr. Harrison was speaking.
5: Thank you, Ed. Gentlemen,

0: if we stand in the way? Why didn't they send the missiles instead of the note? Again, I think the answer is obvious. They want to capture us, not destroy us. Here, we must ask ourselves, what profit a man to conquer the whole world if he lose his own soul?
1: What are you driving at?
2: Yes, Dr. Harrison, please be brief. We have only 14 minutes and 22 seconds.
0: Well, suppose we don't surrender, and they carry through with their threat. What would happen? Now, it is estimated that it would take a total of 300 IBM and intermediate-range missiles to put us out of action. Do you know what that many megatons of nuclear explosives would do to a country of this size? Population centers would be heaps of concrete and steel ash. A huge cloud of radioactive filth would blanket the earth, dropping out thousands of tons of radioactive death, killing off what little population we had left, polluting the hills and streams and even the grass, so that this great nation, the world's most productive and richest consumer market, would become a radioactive wasteland. A dark continent where even the natural resources are inaccessible.
1: We are all well aware of the effects of radioactive fallout.
0: Yes, but that's only what will happen if we sit here and do nothing. But we know we won't do that. As soon as the first enemy missile breaks over our horizon, we will unloose a missile to answer it. The 300 will be multiplied by 2, making 6, possibly 700 or 800... thermonuclear explosions. The cloud blanketing this country will have a sister cloud over theirs, and the two radioactive clouds will drift eastward, raining death and destruction as they go. Gentlemen, an all-out nuclear attack would mean suicide to them as well as to us, and they have no intention of committing suicide.
1: And why do they send the cable?
0: Because they're gambling. I consider this cable to be no more than a bluff, as if this were no more than a huge international poker game. And they're trying to get us to fold without calling their hand.
1: We don't have to call. We know what they've got.
0: Yes, but we're not sure what they're going to do with it. That's what they're gambling on. I say if we stand pat, ignore their ultimatum. When 5:55 comes, the only thing that will happen will be a routine reopening of communications and perhaps an official apology for the inexperienced clerk who created the cable for a joke and sent it by accident.
3: Preposterous!
4: This is international politics, not poker.
0: Yes, the stakes are higher. They're gambling that they can capture the most powerful nation in the world without risking a single man, without firing a single shot.
1: Now, just a minute. Suppose what you say is true. How do they know that their cablegram won't jar us into the very thing you say they want to avoid? A panic retaliation.
0: We haven't yet.
1: That doesn't mean we won't.
0: That's the safest part of their gamble. To do so would be suicide. The odds that we will commit suicide are about 50 million to one.
4: I object to having something as serious as this reduced to the level of mere chance, a simple game of suicide or survival.
0: But there, the odds are only 5 to 1. Their natural gang.
4: Oh, this is preposterous.
1: Gentlemen.
5: This is a waste.
1: I'm moving.
2: Gentlemen, please. Now, whether you agree or not with Dr. Harrison's theories concerning their motivation in sending this cable, I think you must agree with one thing. His estimate of what we will do in the present circumstance. To order a nuclear attack before we are sure we are under attack would not only be out of keeping with American tradition, it would be suicidal. The moment the first missile breaks above our horizons, we will have no recourse but to answer that attack. But until that moment comes, we can only watch and wait. And be prepared. If there's no further objection, I will phone the executive office of our recommendation.
6: Yes, sir?
2: This is Advisory One. Put me through to command at once.
6: Yes, sir.

0: drawing to. The flavor comes right through to you. 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
1: A modern filter? Sure, Winston has it. 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
0: Winston!

0: What time is it?
1: 5:46 and 45 seconds.
0: What do you suppose they're doing?
1: I don't know.
2: Mr. Chairman, if you please, I'd like to be with my wife.
1: I'm sorry.
2: But what more good am I here? We've already made up our minds. If I leave now, there's still a chance that I can get to her.
1: We'll know what is going to happen at 5:55. You can leave then. Not before. Yes?
3: Monitoring stations overseas report negative, sir.
1: Nothing?
3: All stations went off the air 25 minutes ago.
1: How about the overseas radio service? Have they got any news report?
3: I don't know, sir. Let me check that.
0: They're definitely up to something.
4: We knew that when we got the cable dam.
0: I say we must attack now.
3: Hello, sir.
1: Yes? Oh. Quiet, please. Go ahead.
3: Overseas radio service off the air.
1: Do we have any intelligence reports at all?
3: I don't know. I'll have to check and call back.
1: Very good.
0: How much more evidence do you need? They've captured the entire continent. It'll only be a matter of moments before they begin their attack on us.
1: The silencing of ORS means nothing. It could be nothing but a precautionary measure on our part. I'll turn on the monitor. That'll keep us in constant touch with our mid-continent operations center.
5: 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Satellite monitoring report negative. All skies are clear. Stand by for further information.
4: You see?
0: Yes, the calm before the storm. I demand that we do something stronger than merely recommend. If necessary, we should supersede executive authority and take matters into our own hands.
1: Mr. Williams, the command to attack can come only from one man, and it will be taken only from him. I'm sure that he will give no such order until the first missile breaks over our horizon. Until that time, I suggest you sit down and wait.
6: In just a moment, we will return for the concluding act of Suspense.
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0: But singing doesn't say, pick up an extra carton of Pepsi today. Better yet, get a case.
1: You do that.
2: The mathematical probability...
3: There's no time for mathematical probabilities. This is war.
2: There is no war until the first shot has been fired. And that has not happened. And if it does happen, I'm sure we will be the first to be notified. Yes?
4: It's your wife, sir.
2: You know better than to put through a call like that.
4: Well, I'm sorry, sir, but she said you left orders to be called at work no matter what. It seems it's your granddaughter's birthday and you gave her permission to call you on the telephone.
5: 45 seconds to signal.
2: Very well. Put her on.
6: Grandpa?
2: Hello, Patty.
6: Happy birthday, Grandpa.
2: No. Happy birthday, Patty. Today's your birthday. Is Grandma there?
6: Yes.
5: 30 seconds to signal.
2: Well, look, Patty, Grandpa's very busy now. Would you give Grandma a kiss for me? And then hang up?
6: Yes.
2: Goodbye, Patty.
6: Happy birthday, Grandpa.
5: 15 seconds.
2: Anything new?
0: The sky is clear on all horizons.
2: Well, all we can do now is watch and wait. And hope.
5: 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At the signal, it will be 5:55 exactly.

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0: read in tonight's story were Louis Van Ruten as the chairman, Ralph Camargo as Harrison, John Gibson as Tice, Whitfield Connor as Williams, Bob Reddick as Stennis, Larry Robinson as the Marine, and Francie Myers as Patty. Listen again next week when we return with One More Shot by William N. Robeson. Another tale well calculated to keep you in suspense. The latest news follows, then Have Gun, Will Travel on CBS Radio.
1: Good evening. This is Richard C. Hotellet with news analysis. Easter Sunday is an odd time indeed to note the birthday of Nikita Sergeyevich Khrushchev. But there he stands, 66 years old today, a reality with which this generation must cope. He has set himself up in competition with the Christian ethic. In place of redemption through sacrifice, which is perhaps the central tenet of Christianity, Khrushchev advocates satisfaction through obedience. Even those who are sure that eternal religious values will prevail and that communism is a passing thing find themselves compelled to meet its challenge in much of their daily existence. That this should be so is due in large measure to the little man who now begins a new year of life. Nikita Khrushchev has pictured himself as one who has grown to fit the office he holds. Certainly, there was no visible aura of greatness around him when I worked in Moscow shortly after the war. Even traveling around the Ukraine, of which he was then boss, one saw him as no more than a tough, competent administrator. What was not apparent immediately when he rose to the top after the death of Stalin was the degree to which he contributed to his own success. He was no intellectual giant to command respect as a Marxian theorist, nor was he an old revolutionary. Khrushchev was an ice-cold, practical politician who had clawed his way to the top. He had learned how to fight, to intrigue, to wait, and to survive, and that is the man he is today. When theory suits his purpose, he spouts theory, like self-determination and coexistence. But he drowned the Hungarian rebellion in blood and applauded the Chinese doing the same in Tibet. In moving to the top, he condemned Stalin's personality cult and preached collective leadership. Then he picked off his opponents one by one, Malyankov, Molotov, Kaganovich, Zhukov, Bulgani, until he is now the sole ruler of the Soviet state. Stalin could hold Russia in check through the weight of his prestige and the cruelty of his police machine. In his last years after the war, the Soviet Union became an outcast among nations. Its foreign activities were naked terror, bloody purges in Eastern Europe, the Berlin blockade, the Korean War. At home, it was stagnant, over-centralized, muscle-bound. When Khrushchev took over, he could not have continued Stalin's policy, even if he had wanted to. As a practical man, he had to ride the forces of change that burst out all over. And this he has done, following no ideological formula, but only his healthy instinct for power. Russia needs more food. So he took a gigantic gamble in plowing up 90 million acres of virgin land where rainfall is uncertain. He liquidated the state's motor tractor stations and gave the peasants the incentive to produce. He decentralized industry to slip off the straitjacket of top-heavy planning and dissolved the old internal empire of the secret police. He has appealed for the support of the growing technical and managerial class, given it a slogan and an effort that appeals to pride, patriotism, greed, and ambition. Catch and surpass the United States. Khrushchev does not tolerate political freedom, much less opposition. He has the means of iron control. But his hand is not as heavy as Stalin's, and he has given his people a razzle-dazzle show of success. His Sputniks led man into space. His 7-year plan has the economy booming, even providing more consumers' goods. He has organized the satellites in a rational economic system and embarked on a long-range program of penetration in Asia, Africa, and Latin America. He turns crises on and off, arranges trips around the world, and sets the terms on which a summit conference convenes. Today, at the peak of his career, unrestrained by any constitutional checks and balances, unhampered by political opposition or public hostility, he is probably the most powerful individual in the world. Alert, shrewd, resourceful, bursting with energy, he is also a ham actor and a stage manager par excellence. These are the qualities with which he has seized the initiative in the Soviet Union and in his dealings with the West. It is not that he has a superior creed or even that he necessarily follows a communist doctrine. His advantage stems largely from the confusion and lethargy of his Western opponents, particularly where Christian peoples have found it convenient to abandon Christian principles and where the Easter message of sacrifice as the means of redemption falls on deaf ears. This is Richard C. Hotellet, recorded in Washington.
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3: This is the man in black, here for the Roma Wine Company of Fresno, California, to introduce this weekly half hour of Suspense. Tonight from Hollywood, Roma Wines bring you a star, Miss Lucille Ball, who appears tonight as a Broadway lady, whom you may have often seen if you are a devotee of musical comedy. She is the third one from the left in the chorus line. And so with this little lady's narrative about the 10 grand, and with the performance of Lucille Ball as Miss Gigi Lewis, we again hope to keep you in suspense.

0: Well, on this particular night, I'm standing in front of the Broadway Lindy's with my nose practically pasted against the window. It's late, and I'm hungry. I've been pounding the pavements all day doing the rounds of the manager's offices. You'd think a good hoofer like I ought to be able to land something with all the shows on the big street. But here I am, standing like General Sherman's statue in front of Lindy's, looking at the pasted-up menu and mentally overindulging in a big, thick, juicy T-bone steak smothered with onions. That comfortable crowd inside there can toy politely with their chicken sandwiches and their shrimp cocktails for all I care. Just give me a T-bone smothered with onions. Here I am with 5 cents in my handbag, literally. Enough for the ride home in the subway, no extra charge for the empty stomach. Well, anyway, I can take my shoes off when I get in the subway. I turn around and give Lindy's one last sorrowful gander and then make for the subway entrance. It's just the time the shows are letting out. Plenty of people from the taxi set are taking the subway home these nights, being short on tires and gas. So I get in that Times Square jam that looks like 5 o'clock p.m. and feels like a Russian pincers movement on the Polish border. I'm getting shoved toward the turnstile, so I quick try to get my handbag open to reach for that lonesome nickel. All of a sudden, I feel something jerk out of my hand. My bag is gone. I try to yell, "Stop! Hey, hey, stop!" I twist around and see somebody, a little guy with short bow legs, running toward the stairs. "Stop that guy! Stop that guy! He's got my shirt!" "Hey, look, there he is! Break out of the mob and after the purse snatcher, but I'm like the ace of spades being dealt off the bottom of the pack. When I'm finally in the clear a little, I see a tall guy running after that little guy who has my purse. They both disappear around the corner and up the steps. There's plenty of commotion in the crowd. You'd think there was $1 million in my handbag for all the fuss they're making. But I don't stop to think about anything except that I lost my fare home. I take out after the tall guy. When I get to the foot of the stairs, the tall guy's coming down again. And he's got my bag in his hand. He's smiling a big, wide smile at me, and I'm gazing gratefully up into his big brown eyes and noticing the way his hairline ain't receding any. Just the guy to go around rescuing ladies in distress. Regular Sir Galahad or somebody.
1: Is this yours, miss?
0: Yeah. Gee, how can I ever thank you?
1: Think nothing of it. Here you are.
0: What about the guy, the thief?
1: Oh, there was a cop on the street. He'll take care of him. What about you? You're all right, aren't you?
0: Oh, sure, sure, I'm all right.
1: You look kind of pale. I guess it would have been pretty tough to lose your purse that way, especially this late at night.
0: Oh, I don't know why you bothered, really. Nothing but a nickel in it, anyway. I don't carry much with me when I'm out at night.
1: A nickel will get you home.
0: He's smiling at me again, and my heart saying, "Oh, brother." We both start towards the mob at the turnstile, and I'm busy hoping he's going my way so we can sort of get better acquainted, you know?
1: Well, good night. Hang on to that pocketbook now.
0: Well, aren't you, Well, good night. I'm caught in that mob at the turnstile again, and the train's coming in. Somehow, the way you do in crowds, I lose sight of him. And I gotta concentrate on digging out that nickel to put in the slot. I open up my bag and find the nickel all right, and then my heart almost stops. There in my handbag sits a great big wad of bills, folding money, cash. I managed to get the nickel in the slot and get myself through to the platform and on the train, all the while hanging onto that bag as if there were $10,000 in it. $10,000. Gee, it could be that much. The roll is big enough. My head's going around in crazy circles. Doors close behind me and everybody in the car is rushing to find a seat. Over the noise, I hear some contented soul whistling. I grab a seat next to a fat man who's taking up most of it. I sit there hanging onto my bag, not daring to look inside. I tell myself I'm dreaming. There's not really a big roll of bills in there. Extreme hunger is giving me the DTs. How would I get a bankroll as big as your fist? What am I doing with money? Then I remember the purse snatcher. He must have put it there. But why? The fat guy next to me tries to drum up a conversation.
2: Well, nice night, ain't it?
0: Yeah, cold.
2: You the young lady what got her purse snatched?
0: Yeah.
2: Lucky thing you got it back, ain't it?
0: Yeah, very lucky.
2: I always say it ain't good for a young lady, especially a nice-looking dame like you, to carry a lot of money around when she's out night.
0: Huh? What makes you think I got a lot of money?
2: Well, the way you carried on when that fella snatched your purse.
0: Oh, yeah. I'm showing this fat palooka by my attitude that I don't go for conversing. I'm sitting there looking straight at the wall ads, and the one across from me is a big photo in natural color of Miss Subway in 1944. A Brooklyn girl, all dressed up and dripping with furs, and probably wearing Chanel number 5. Money. All the money I need. No more pounding the pavements and waiting in outer offices for some two-bit job in a show that's due to close opening night. Clothes. A fur, maybe. Chanel number 5, maybe. An apartment downtown with a switchboard to announce people instead of a fifth-floor walk-up in the Bronx. Food. T-bone steak smothered in onions. Just walk right in and order it. Fun. Maybe go to a nightclub and... Say, though, maybe it's counterfeit dough. Maybe.
2: See those guys coming through? They're cops.
0: How do you know? They might be the Rover boys.
2: I can spot a plainclothes dick in a minute. They all look alike. They all got a certain purrs and noise.
0: Well, that don't prove they're dicks.
2: I don't know. Maybe it's the way they part their hairs.
0: Plainclothesmen. Looking for something, Hot money, maybe. So, suppose I'm found with it. How am I going to prove somebody planted it on me? I can see them laughing at that one now. That's a good one. Ha, ha, ha. She didn't steal the dough, honest. She just found it in her purse. Ha, ha. That's a good one. Lock her up, 25 years.
2: Well, good night, little lady. I'm getting off here. This your stop?
0: No, thanks. I go further uptown.
2: Well, good night. I'm certainly glad you found your voice.
0: Good night, Fatso. The Rover boys pass on through, and I decide to sneak another look at my bag. I open it up very carefully. The bankroll's there, all right. Some of the bills are in big denominations, too. There could be 10 grand, and it looks like the real thing. But there's also something else, something I didn't see before, a piece of paper stuffed into the roll. I reach in and get it, looking around to see if I'm being watched. All I see in the car is sleepy people, so I unfold the paper and read what's scribbled on it. Get off at 161st Street and follow Yankee Doodle. That don't make sense. What's Yankee Doodle got to do with it? I get up and I'm making for the door when I hear it. And then I remember I've been hearing that whistling right along and didn't notice it. I back into the first empty seat and prepare to do some thinking. Somebody in this car wants that bankroll again. Could it be Sir Galahad? I just can't bear to think of him as a criminal type, but he was awful quick to go chasing after my purse. And he could have been in this car all along without me seeing him. I try to get a quick look around, but there's people in the aisles. And a dear little old lady is pushing her way forward. She sits down next to me.
3: I was sitting next to a man who kept snoring. Do you mind if I sit here?
0: No, not at all.
3: I didn't know there could be so much confusion in the subway this late at night.
0: Well, in New York, you get to confusion 24 hours a day.
3: Well, I guess I'm just not used to it, that's all.
0: Say, you look like there's something wrong. What's the matter? Do you feel sick?
3: I'm all right. Oh.
0: Hey, she's passed out. Won't somebody help me? This woman's sick.
4: Yeah.
0: Look out.
4: Yeah, give her a slug of this. This'll bring her to.
0: Thanks, that's well. Now look, lady, just take a swallow. It won't hurt you. Go on, swallow it. That's it.
3: Oh, I'm terribly sorry, really.
0: Forget it. How do you feel?
3: I can't imagine what happened. All at once, everything seemed to whirl around.
0: Sure you're all right now?
3: I'll be fine in just a moment.
0: Here's your medicine, mister. Thanks.
4: That's okay.
3: You're awfully kind. I didn't think people were so kind in a big city like this.
0: You better take it easy now. Where do you get off?
3: What's that?
0: Where do you get off?
3: Oh, 169th Street. That's where my sister lives. I'm visiting her, you see, and I just thought I'd go downtown tonight and see a show and have a good time. Evelyn told me how to go on the subway, and everything was fine until just now.
0: You're not hungry or anything?
3: Oh, no. It's not that. I have plenty of money. At least I did have.
0: Yeah? What happened to your money?
3: Somebody stole my life savings.
0: No, not really. Who'd do a thing like that?
3: Eh?
0: Who'd do a thing like that?
3: Thing like that? Oh, I don't worry about it, you understand. I'll get the money back.
0: How?
3: Well, don't you remember the old saying? It takes a thief to catch a thief.
0: I suppose so.
3: Yes. Well, that's just how I planned to catch the person who stole my money.
0: How much did you lose?
3: What's that?
0: How much did you lose?
3: Oh, lose. Well, I had been saving it all my life, and there was at least, $10,000.
0: Gee, that's too bad. Well, am I going to give it back to her if it turns out to be her money? How do I know she's not pulling a fast one? I remember that in shows, it's always the dear old lady who fakes a faint to get sympathy when she's really the brains of the mob. Yeah. I noticed she got a big gulp from the bottle while she had the chance. Well, supposing she is on the level, would I give her the money when I have it here? $10,000? And me practically in the lap of luxury? Would I?
3: Oh, my.
0: Listen, do you know how to whistle?
3: What a strange thing to ask me. As a matter of fact, yes, I do.
0: Well, I'm awfully fond of whistling.
3: You are? Are you? Well, you know, I was judged the champion whistler of the ladies' auxiliary at church back home.
0: Well, isn't that nice?
3: Yes.
0: Won't you whistle something for me?
3: Oh, well, I couldn't. Not here. People would turn around and look at me.
0: Well, you already caused quite a stir when you fainted.
3: Oh, did I?
0: Mm-hmm.
3: Well, then, what would you like to hear?
0: Yankee Doodle.
3: Well, I'll try.

0: Uh-huh. That's fine. But I guess it doesn't prove anything.
1: I beg your pardon?
0: I meant, how was it you say you lost all that money?
1: Oh, the money. That, why, the bank teller back home just ran off with the savings of practically everybody in town.
0: Oh, it happened back home, huh? When?
1: Well, now, let me see. Why, it must have been five... No. It was just about 6 years ago.
0: Oh.
1: Yes, and why do you ask me?
0: Well, I just thought maybe you, I thought you might have just lost it tonight, the way you talk.
1: Well, I hope I didn't alarm you, but I just keep knowing I'm going to get that money back someday.
0: Yeah, I'm sure you will.
1: Oh, listen. Somebody else is whistling Yankee Doodle now. That's very fine whistling, too.
0: Isn't it, though?
1: Yes.
0: Yeah, and this time it's no old lady. I got an idea it's somebody who just possibly could have a slight case of murder on his mind.
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3: Well, this is it.
1: Oh, must have been dozing. Is this your station?
0: Yeah, and the next stop is yours. Don't fall asleep and miss it now.
1: Well, I won't. You've been very kind. I do want to thank you.
0: No, think nothing of it. Well, good night.
1: Good night, my dear. Now be careful crossing the street.
0: Sure, don't worry. I'll be plenty careful. I get off the train. Stand for a minute on the platform looking around. I don't see Sir Galahad, but he could have gone through to another car and come out down the line. Several guys are on the platform, and they all hurry up the steps of the street. I go up, too. I look ahead at the block I have to travel. Then I hear it again, from the darkness of the street. I can't tell exactly where it's coming from, but I'm standing in the light, and whoever's after me has a pretty perfect target. I walk away, hugging my purse and shaking like six hangovers. I tell myself that pretty soon Yankee Doodle will grab me and take the money. Any second now. He wouldn't need to kill me. I haven't seen him, so I can't identify him. He could just take the money and leave. But suppose he enjoys killing people. Suppose he gets panicky all of a sudden and his finger slips on the trigger. Suppose he's a maniac. I think about screaming, But nobody'd hear me in time because screaming probably makes Yankee Doodle's trigger finger tremble. Why doesn't he do something? Why doesn't he take the money away from me and get it over with? Does he want me to offer it to him on a gold platter? Uh-uh. Not Gigi. She's got a T-bone steak smothered in onions waiting for her if she ever gets out of this in one piece. But now I'm getting toward the next corner and there's a dim street lamp on the other side. I see him. That's strange. He's been walking ahead of me all this time. Then I hear something else. Footsteps. Somebody behind me. I listen. That doesn't sound like the tread of somebody hurrying home to the little woman. That's a steady tread of somebody trailing somebody. I don't know how I know it, but I know it. There's Yankee Doodle up ahead, but here's also somebody behind me I don't like just by instinct. I'm sandwiched. I'm the ham between two slices of rye. I listen again. He's getting closer. By the time I reach the corner, he'll catch up with me. I try